faith in His Son, and faith in His promises. If we place our lives in God's hands, our faith is rewarded in ways that we, as human beings with clouded vision and limited understanding, can scarcely comprehend. But if we seek to rely solely upon our own resources, or if we seek earthly success outside the boundaries of God's commandments, we reap a bitter harvest for ourselves and for our loved ones. Do you desire the abundance and success that God has promised? Then trust Him today and every day that you live. Then you will have entrusted your future to a giver of all good things. Rest assured that your future is secure, not only for today, but for all eternity. Remember today's lesson from the Proverbs: in His hands, trust in the Lord with all thine heart, and lean not unto thine own understanding. In all thy ways acknowledge Him, and He shall direct thy path.

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In Revelation chapter 19, the King of Kings and Lord of Lords has just appeared. Now we resume reading the scriptures at Revelation 19:17. Then I saw an angel standing in the sun, and he cried out with a loud voice, saying to all the birds which fly in mid-heaven, "Come, assemble for the great supper of God, so that you may eat the flesh of kings, and the flesh of commanders, and the flesh of mighty men, and the flesh of horses, and of those who sit on them, and the flesh of all men, both free men and slaves, and small and great." And I saw the beast and the kings of the earth and their armies assembled to make war against him who sat on the horse and against his army. And the beast was seized, and with him the false prophet who performed the signs in his presence, by which he deceived those who had received the mark of the beast and those who worshipped his image. These two were thrown alive into the lake of fire which burns with brimstone. And the rest were killed with the sword which came from the mouth of him who sat on the horse, and all the birds were filled with their flesh.

Revelation chapter 20. Then I saw an angel coming down from heaven, holding the key of the abyss and a great chain in his hand. And he laid hold of the dragon, the serpent of old, who is the devil and Satan, and bound him for 1,000 years. And he threw him into the abyss, and shut it, and sealed it over him, so that he would not deceive the nations any longer until the 1,000 years were completed. After these things, he must be released for a short time.

Revelation 20, verse 4. Then I saw thrones, and they sat on them, and judgment was given to them. And I saw the souls of those who had been beheaded because of their testimony of Jesus, and because of the word of God, and those who had not worshipped the beast or his image, and had not received the mark on their forehead and on their hand. And they came to life and reigned with Christ for 1,000 years. The rest of the dead did not come to life until 1,000 years were completed. This is the first resurrection. Blessed and holy is the one who has a part in the first resurrection. Over these the second death has no power, but they will be priests of God and of Christ, and will reign with him for 1,000 years. When 1,000 years are completed, Satan will be released from his prison, and will come out to deceive the nations which are in the four corners of the earth, Gog and Magog, to gather them together for the war. The number of them is like the sand of the seashore. And they came up on the broad plain of the earth, and surrounded the camp of the saints in the beloved city. And fire came down from heaven and devoured them. And the devil who deceived them was thrown into the lake of fire and brimstone, where the beast and the false prophet are also, and they will be tormented day and night forever and ever. This is The Word, reading from the Bible without comment. And I'm your scripture reader, Nicholas Hope. Today, as usual, I've been reading from the New American Standard Bible Update. Be listening next time for more from The Word.

0: Hey, neighbor, how do you do it?
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3: 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She also set up a school for the children so that these innocent victims of their mother's wrongdoing would have hope for a future outside prison walls. By her death in 1845, she was well known throughout the United Kingdom as a woman whose efforts on behalf of the imprisoned and poor had challenged the conscience of a nation and brought sweeping changes to the prison system. 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
3: Imagine knowing Martin Luther. 14th century artist Albrecht Dürer did. In fact, he knew some of the greatest minds of his time and crafted artwork for them. Dürer was considered by many to be a creative genius, but he turned his attention to his heavenly creator, saying, "Painting is a useful art when it's of a godly sort and employed for holy edification." Over 70 paintings, 1,000 drawings, and hundreds of other works bear Dürer's name, but they also point to God with their biblical themes. Filled with talent and surrounded by the affluent, Dürer could have lived in the circles of the elite. He chose to make his artwork affordable, introducing a great audience to an eternal message. Despite acclaim, Albrecht Dürer humbled himself and allowed God to be the painter of his life. He was a living example of James 4:10, which says, "Humble yourselves before the Lord, and he will exalt you." Bible for Life is brought to you by the ESV Bible. 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
5: We are living in the last days. 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Satan beckons. Come this way. The rapture of the church is at hand. The Antichrist, the beast. Are you concerned about the end times? Answers, instructions, directions. Stay tuned to Standing on the Edge of Tribulation. Now I'm your host, Henry Schaefer. 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
6: I don't care how hot you get that, how hot you get it. I don't care how hot you get the iron, how red you get it, and try to mash that clay into it, it just is not going to stick. It will form around it, but it won't be solid, will it? So let's look at what could this mean, the iron and clay mixture mean. when we talk about in the contemporary times in which we live in, which is what that's for, is that communism and democracy that most of that we're still fighting right now, communism and democracy does not fit, does not mix. It doesn't work. You got countries that are all divided. One has a belief of communism. And I think this is the point here where I'm really going to make sure that communism and democracy doesn't work. So let me parenthetically put this in here at this point. The book of Acts is a book that is the pattern that the book of Acts is a history of the New Testament church, of how it was formed. Through the book of Acts, you can find pattern things of, that needs to be patterned out, like how to receive the baptism of the Holy Ghost, speaking in tongues. They laid hands on them, they spoke in tongues. We see this every time they receive the Holy Ghost, this is what happens. But here's what I want to make sure that you understand too, is that when they were teaching in the time of Ananias and Sapphira, and they were teaching about them selling their goods and bringing it and laying it at the feet of Peter. Remember that story in the Bible? That they were not teaching communism. They were not teaching that everything that all of us has belongs to each other, and that we all bring it together and lay it at the feet of the apostles to be sold. Remember what he says, it was yours to do with what you wanted to do with, but you lied to the Holy Ghost. Here's what I'm trying to point, and here's the point I'm trying to make. Do not let someone try to teach you or try to show you that what you see in the book of Acts is the way the church is supposed to be today, because it's only a history of how the church was started. They met in people's homes because they had no other place to meet. Sometimes they met in the woods because they had no other place to meet. And if they met, many times they met underground because they had no other place to meet. And they did bring their goods together to help each other, but it was not communism. So don't let someone try to teach you, first of all, to have a New Testament church, you have to meet in a home. And don't let no one try to tell you that that the way that we do things in a church building, the way we do it, is not scriptural. Because it is scriptural. Communism is not taught in the New Testament. And I'm saying this here, and you will finally, in a few days, you will figure out, why is the pastor telling us this? Because it's very important for you to know that there is false teaching going around in our area. And it's teaching that.

three things that this iron and clay mixture could be that communism and democracy don't mix. And that could be what they're showing us here. Reason why we're saying that here is look at, you ready for this? Look at the Roman Empire. And when you look at the Roman Empire, at the countries that was there, some of those countries are communist countries. And some of those countries are democratic countries. And they don't mix. But yet they're all together. Now we're talking about the end time coming, y'all. There's coming an end time government. It's coming. Okay. Another thing that this could be, you see, communism was known in times that they that in our lifetime there was a curtain that separated us from the free world. What was the curtain called? Hello? Look at Daniel. The legs of iron, the feet and the toes in the mixture. Okay, iron can be this here is the iron. Now look at this here. It could be this another thing it could be. Not only that, but it could be the iron of Islam and the clay of democracy. It can be the iron of Islam and the clay of democracy. Clay represents democracy, and the iron is the part of the kingdom that uses war to subdue it, fighting in the strength of control, Islam. Clay democracies of America and the British have changed the world when they go into Afghanistan or they go into Iraq or we go into places where they use freedom and we try to place freedom or democracy into a country that was once a totalitarian government that was Islam. Does it ever work out, anybody? Why does it not work out? Because iron and clay will not mix. What doesn't mix? You can't get in it. So clay democracies of America and Britain have tried to change it in Afghanistan, Pakistan, and in the Middle East, but it doesn't mix well. And as the West attempts to liberate all these Islamic countries around using democracy as a weapon, we promise them democracy. And once it gets in there, they go, well, hey, you know, we don't know how to do none of this. It's because of the religious aspect of the iron in that here. So when we look at it, as the West attempts to liberate Islamic nations, it doesn't stick. Look at what he says here in Daniel 2 and verse 43. Whereas thou sawest iron mixed with the miry clay, they shall mingle themselves with the seed of men. Look at this here now. Daniel says they shall mingle themselves with the seed of men, but they shall not cleave one to the other, even as iron is not mixed with clay. So when we see all this migration from the Middle East moving across Western Europe, moving across, coming into America, and all the things that we're talking about, the rising of a beast. And as it's been already explained, is that many theologians believe that the beast religion in the last day to overtake the world is going to be what? Islam will not mix with what? Democracy. It doesn't mix with us. It doesn't mix at all. So the ten toes made of mixture and the iron of clay is that when we look at this prophetic symbolism, one foot's in the east, one foot's in the west, the EU right now is part of what many believe is going to be the seventh empire, the European Union. When you look at the European Union, and you see this here, many theologians believe what you see forming the European Union is going to be part of this last coalition of nations that come together. And when you look at this here, here is a list of nations that's in your book that they say is going to be part of what they believe is going to be the eighth empire, the final empire. Egypt, Ethiopia, Israel, Lebanon, Syria, parts of Iraq, Turkey, Jordan, Morocco. They were parts of the old Roman Empire, but they are not parts of the European Union as of yet. So there's others to join and others to drop out. There's over 20 nations in the European Union now. Back in the 80s when number 10 fell in, I think Greece was number 10, they're going, oh my God, this is the last days. But as 12 came on board and 13 and 14 and 15, they realized this is not

0: this is not it. So the rising of these 10 kings, when we talk about the rising of 10 kings that's going to come together, let's see if we can find this here. I don't know if I got a, if we've got another. I'm going to do this right here. I'm going to take a break here for a moment, and I'm going to do it like this here. I'm going to put a video on, just kind of break it up. When we talk about the East and the West not mixing together, you know it, I know it. Our government leaders just didn't seem to get it. I mean, they just wrote a new ban today trying to stop some type of immigration coming in from Islamic nations that want to kill us. But again, what I'm telling you is that as the end time comes, nothing you do is going to stop this. Because it's coming. I don't care how hard you pray. Daniel 10, Daniel saw this mixture coming and this last day's empire coming on the scene. So what just happened here? What just happened here this past week? Donald Trump, and this is so good. Donald Trump just made a, some will say it was a prophetic statement. You know, there's people who prophesy and they don't even realize they're prophesying. God can use a donkey to prophesy. I didn't say Donald Trump was a donkey. I'm just trying to say a donkey can, God can use anybody. You always need to remember that. But he made a statement. He says, look at what's happening in Sweden. Who remembers him saying that? Most people don't even, they go, yeah, so, you know, I was watching Swamp People when all that was going on. Right. That's right. You were doing, you was watching the right thing because he's trying to drain the swamp. He's trying to drain the swamp, and I say they need to get Troy up there. You know, Troy, you know, he's the one that got, you know, brother, shoot him. You know, shoot him. You know, I don't know his last name, Troy, somebody. But they need Troy up there. The water level's getting so low, the alligators are showing up. You're going to have to get some of the alligators out of the swamp. You're draining the swamp to get the alligators out. The only way you line them out is, shoot him! All right. I don't know where I went in all this here. Anyway, Donald Trump made a prophecy. And he said, look at what's going on in Sweden. And evidently, none of this had been in the news or anything. And some will say he prophesied at what's taking place. And then what they said happened in 2 days, that there was rioting in the streets in Sweden because of the Islamic movement and the people who were overtaking Sweden. Now, first of all, I'm going to run this video, so just hang in there. He'll let you talk. He's going to talk to you for a moment. But I want you to know is that Sweden is a country that is very liberal, very feministic in everything. And they have opened the door up to Western, to their Muslim migration. They say, they raise the flag, come here. And what has happened in Sweden, if we got any children in here, this might not be something they need to see. And I don't know where you're spiritually at. You know, I don't know where you're at on this. You may not be ready for it. You need, and if you excuse yourself, it won't bother me one bit. But this is your warning. I only give one. If you don't want to see it, you need to leave. Don't become offended. So I said, well, I got to see what I'm going to be offended with. No, you don't. Just get up and leave. Just leave. And I've had them leave. That's all right. So here's the thing. Is what has taken place in Sweden, they have become the rape capital of the European Union. And they have narrowed it. They know why. And they know what's going on. But Donald Trump said it, and then it was on the news. And when it went on the news, I started checking it out, and I started seeing Daniel and what's going on. Does that make sense?
1: Okay.
0: In Europe, Sweden is the country that allows, I mean, come here. They've been doing that for years. Now it's to the point to where they say, don't come here. And when you look at some of the things that has taken place, when we're talking about gang rapes, we're talking, you just do your own research offline. In Sweden, we're talking about the Islamic community, and the thing is, people are afraid to say it. I'm unlike a lot of them. I'll say it. The Muslim men who have the background go and they take women and they find them and they bring them to their rendezvous and they're there waiting. And again, the culture is, it's not only women, but, and if you're not, I mean, you're talking about Muslim women, but if you are white or if you are anything other than, unless you, what? Convert and become a Muslim. That's the only way you get the same standing as them. Anything other than that, you're considered less than. And they can do anything to you. That's their belief. Again, the ninth is the iron and clay does what? Does not mix. The sword of Islam is made out of what? Can it be made out of what? Everybody say it. And it will not mix with what? Freedom, clay, the Western idea of freedom and democracy, and the East and their philosophy, their ideology will never, you got to realize, it will never mix. And I don't care how many millions we let into this country here, they will not assimilate, because the prophecy of Daniel would be a lie then. They will not mix. They will form together. They will make nations. They will have kings that have the mixture in them. Does that make sense? But they will not mix. So I think that's where we're going to leave it at tonight, because I've still got 15 more, 20 more pages to do for tonight. So we're going to leave it right there. But let me see if I can pull. We're going to be talking about Let me pull this up here. So for those who, the purpose of, and how important it is, I'm trying to see where we're going to go with this at. I'm looking at that clock, and I know what time I started, but I want to show you, and you can leave, this is how we do this here. You know, you ever do the what is it called? It's not the five, it's the one that they do at 12 o'clock on Fox. The after hour they do, right? Outnumbered. So they do Outnumbered to 1 o'clock or 12 o'clock, and then after that, whatever it is. And is it 12 to 1? And then after it, they all leave. They turn them off, but they say, if you want to know more, tune in right here. We're going to tell you the more what's going on. So here's what I'm going to do. It's 8 o'clock. If you want to leave, go ahead and leave. If you got children here, go ahead and leave. You're welcome to dismiss yourself, grab your stuff, get up, go ahead and leave at 8 o'clock. At 8 o'clock, and it's right there, right now. And God bless you. Thank you for coming, being part of what we're doing. I got something I want to show you for those who are going to stay around. The spiritual aspect of what we're talking about is that the spiritual side of this Islamic movement coming to us, and people who get involved with it, especially at a church that we are involved in, there are demonic demons that is driving this Islamic religion. First of all, let me say this here. Any religion, I'm talking about even Christianity, any religion that teaches anything other than what the scriptures reveal is false. The devil will give you 99%. He's going to leave out this 1% and tell you that tongues is of the devil. You need to run from that church. I'm just saying, that's a deceiving spirit saying that. You need to run. You need to get out. You need to get out today. I don't know why you're still there. You need to leave today. Don't go back. But it's false. In any spirit that teaches that Christ is not the Son of God is demonic. It's false. And that's what Islam teaches. They don't believe that he is divine. He's the Son of God. So we know it's a spirit of Antichrist. And we know then that it is a deceiving spirit, right? And again, let me go ahead and do this part. And someone who says that the work of the Holy Spirit, speaking in tongues, being baptized, is the work of the devil, is what kind of spirit's working there? What is it called? It's an antichrist spirit that denies that what's happening is the spirit of Christ. It's what? Antichrist. So, with that being said, there are people who have been Christian who have wanting to know, is this religion of Islam true or false? And they have read the Quran front and back and have prayed to Allah asking for revelation. And now what has happened, I'm going to show you a deliverance of a young girl who is being delivered from a spirit of Islam, a demon that entered her as she prayed to Allah. And as she read the Quran. Now, if you want to get up and leave, you can leave. That'd be all right too. But here's what we do here. So here's a question that we ask people when you have that document, when we ask people what religions have they been involved in, one of the things is we ask, have they been involved in what? Jehovah's Witness, Mormonism. All these different things we ask, because why? Because they denied the doctrinal aspects of Christ. So we know there's a spirit driving them, and many of them, that spirit comes out when we pray for them. So let's see what's happened. What are you asking him? What's the term you want him to hear? He asked, how do you feel? Most of them will always say what? I feel light. That means the oppression is left. They've gone. So here's the thing. Think about the spiritual aspect of what's taking place with this mixture coming. She was a Christian, is a Christian, looking for the truth. And when she opened up the Quran and read it, this thing entered her. Most churches can't help people. They'll teach Daniel to an aspect of false religion, but once the people have been indoctrinated with this, how do you set them free? Well, through deliverance. But most churches will tell you what? You can't have a spirit. A Christian can't have a demon. They can't have a spirit in them. And this girl right here, I mean, it's on video. I mean, there she is. She's a Christian. So every time you hear a church and a pastor say a Christian cannot have a spirit, a demon, a false spirit in him, what spirit is trying to talk to you? It says the deceiving, lying spirit. That makes sense. So this aspect of this religion coming this way, and it's bringing, there, it's just not bringing false teaching. It's bringing a teaching that will damn your soul. And it's going to engulf people. And when it engulfs them, this spirit is what's in control. When you see this manifestation taking place in our streets in America, and you see all these things that's been pushed this way, you're seeing people in the streets, but you're seeing spirits that are controlling them, that are manifesting. Why aren't we in the streets doing it, y'all? I mean, we can protest, but why aren't we violent? And why aren't we cursing? And why aren't we doing that? Why aren't we doing that? Because that spirit is what? Not here. That makes sense? That spirit's not here, but when there's another spirit there, that's what drives people. That makes sense? And they need to be set free. This has been, all right, anyway. Any got any questions before we close out this section? Got anything you want to say?
1: Well, and then there's a big increase of mixing the two, trying to, with Christianity and Islam, Chrislam. And I heard, have you heard that Kenneth Copeland is starting to embrace that? I heard that, I think, True News this week. I hope not. I hope that's not true. I know Rick Joyner has, but I certainly hope Kenneth Copeland hasn't joined that. Yeah, Rick Warner. Yeah, yeah. I hope he hasn't joined them.
0: Okay, let me. So here's what I say. You ask me. If you hear. Do you hear? Where I'm putting together my thoughts for you real quick. Kenneth Copeland has. Pushing this Chrislam, and Chrislam started to is the mixture between. Well, I don't know if it's true or not, but when you ask me the question, I go through my data bank and I see this here. He met with the Pope last year. He met with the Pope last year, along with the pastor. Who's the big heavy black pastor? I mean, he really preaches really. T.D. Jakes. A lot of our Rick Warren. A lot of those men went to meet with the Pope. And the Pope, I told y'all in one of our teachings, he just made it so that Islam and Christianity. Ready for this here? Stands on the same legs. Think about this here. One leg's in the east, one leg's in the west. And he said, as long as Abraham's your father, spiritual father, you are co-equal with Christianity. And these men met with him last year. So now you ask me the question, is he teaching that? If he picked a spirit up there while he was there, he probably is. Does that make sense? If you're there and you pick that deceiving spirit up while you're there, you could very easily see where it's co-equal. Yes, sir. Christianity does not mix with anything else in the world. Come on, give the Lord a hand clap. Yes. No. Exactly. Okay, anybody in this section? Anything they want to say? It's your time. Over here. This is your time to opine.
2: And it's her, please.
3: I just wanted to add that when the Pope came to America and he made all of his very shocking comments and he went back to the Vatican, it was only about 6 months later that there were pictures on YouTube and on the internet where he was washing the feet of Islamic, I don't know what they call them, leaders and priests and things. Yeah, and that Islamic services were now side by side in the Vatican. So Islam is being practiced in the Vatican also. So if they went and the Pope has ordained this, saying that they're on equal legs, is it any wonder? Even if you're in Rick Warren's church, which is where Chrislam began, and I don't know if he took a flock he had and then brought in Islam and named it Chrislam, but if I were in a church and a pastor told me that there was going to be a Quran in the pew, I would leave. I don't understand. And I think about Christians who in the name of tolerance, which was the big word for the past 16 years, if they're willing to risk their very souls in the name of tolerance.
0: I want to thank you for tuning in today. And remember, be sober, be vigilant, for your adversary, the devil, walketh about as a roaring lion, seeking whom he may devour. Tune in next week for Standing on the Edge of Tribulation. can move mountains.
4: Hello, this is Trixie and Milton Sanders of the Meeting Place of Barnwell Ministries. We are a ministry that seeks to reveal God's truth to a dark world and also to encourage the saints of God that this is not our home. We are only passing through. We are a church without walls, one that seeks to please Almighty God in all that we do. Our focus is on those that are broken and don't know what to do or where to turn. We can be reached on Facebook at the Meeting Place of Barnwell. Now, let's go and see what will Almighty God speak in your life today.
0: Hide me from the rain. Has he ever covered you? Come on. My God is awesome.
5: 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My lovely wife and our baby daughter. We have three daughters. But my lovely wife of nearly 30 years now, Miss Trixie, she's in the back.
6: Praise the Lord.
5: You can tell that she dresses me. She pampers me, spoils me, does everything for me. Flesh of my flesh, bone of my bone, joined in heaven, Luke 5:18. And behold, men brought in a bed, a man which had taken with palsy. So he had a situation, a circumstance. And they sought means to bring him in and lay him before him. And when they could not find by the way that they might bring him in because of the multitude, they went upon the housetop and let him down through the tiling with his couch into the midst before Jesus. When he let him down, and when he saw their faith, he said unto him, Man, thy sins are forgiven. Thy sins are forgiven. Yeah. Churches today, and I'm going to kind of set this up. I want you to think about the churches that you and I have been in. And I'm not speaking about just any church, but I just want us to talk about church today as we know it. There, churches today are full of people that are, they got the worship going on, they got all these things going on, but aside from Sundays and Wednesdays, they're living just like everybody else. That's what I see here whenever I read this part. And they lay him, but they could not find the way that they might bring him in because of the multitude. The multitude. Amen? So the churches today is full of, as I often say, loud mouths. You got a lot of things going on. There's a lot of noise coming out the front side of their heads, but there's nothing happening. There's nobody home. Amen? Then there's also some of those that want their stuff tickled. They want their ears tickled, and they want their fancy patted on the back, telling them how good that they are doing by coming and paying tithes and doing the things of the house of God. Amen? Amen. They want to hear these things that, oh, it will be okay.
7: That's right.
5: Amen?
7: Right.
5: Church is full. Don't, y'all still love me so far?
7: Yeah.
5: Listen, I'm going to cover the gamut. So many of us say, but one would say, oh, you cannot do that. You must do it this way. Brother Greg, I know you've heard this. My mama said it. Amen?
7: Yeah, that's
5: right. Back in the day, here's one that really gets me. Well, my grandma back in the day, she could call heaven down. Y'all ever heard that?
7: Yeah.
5: All right, so now let me ask you this. Have y'all ever said it? Have you ever said that back in the day, my mama or my grandma could call heaven down and God move in her behalf? You ever said it? Because now I'm going to flip it around. That was grandma. And that was her time period.
7: Come on.
5: How about you? How about you? What are you able to do for the kingdom? In what ways and shapes? And how are you moving to advance the kingdom of the living God? Amen?
7: Yes.
5: Because it is us. It is up to us to be the hands and the feet of Almighty God. So that whenever we go out into the highways and byways, they don't hear us. They don't see us. But they hear Jesus.
7: Amen.
5: That we are his hands and feet. So that whenever we walk through Walmart and we invite somebody to come in and mingle with us and be a part of the church body, that they know that they're coming to a place that they can be loved, but also compelled to move.
7: Yes.
5: To rip some things off that has some roots that have grown roots down.
6: If there's anything that is needed in our churches today, is to get the roundup and begin to rip those things out. Amen?
8: Amen.
6: Because so many times we have these attachments that have attached themselves to us unknowingly. Why do you think we go around praying for things, casting things out, marking the doorpost, because anything is out to come in here.
9: Come on.
6: As a matter of fact, it desires to come in here. And for those of you that are men and women that are seeking to be part of the ministry body, as either a lay person or a minister for the gospel, I'm going to just go ahead and tell you, while it's fresh on my mind, you are sought after. Not only by Almighty God, but also Satan. Amen?
9: That's right.
6: And there's a message that I preached one time. You will be found either dead or alive.
9: Come on.
6: Amen?
9: Come on.
6: You are sought after either dead or alive.
9: Right.
6: See, some of us, many of us, are walking around dead unto Christ. But Christ desires that you and I be alive unto Him, not unto man or a man pleaser, but to please Him that has enlisted and sought and equipped you to go and do the will of Almighty God.
9: Amen.
6: Amen. That's what He desires of you. But He asks that we repent for the remission of our sins. The second part of this is that we remit, risk the familiar, the things that we are comfortable with. What are some of the things that we've gotten comfortable with in our churches? Well, we go sing three songs. We go take up the tithes. The man is going to get up there and give us a few scriptures that going to make us feel good. And then we go sing a benediction. We go have a little altar prayer. And then we go cut y'all loose and we'll be back. Oh, and don't forget now, we're going to do all this in about 40 to 50 minutes.
9: Come on.
6: And listen, if this offends, then so be it. Because I am tired of my God being left outside the walls of the poor church. If He cannot be God in the house of the living God, then I don't want to be a part. Amen? I refuse. But I come today to lift up the precious name. The precious name of Jesus. And as I have said back there sitting in my seat, Father, have Your way.
8: Yes.
6: Use me today to lift up, to advance the kingdom, to set the captive free, so that upon leaving here today, that we leave here with pep in our step. That we leave here looking for someone to tell, not about this brother coming, but you ought to saw what God did today in his house. Amen. That's what it's about.
9: Right.
6: That's what, if you go through these scriptures in the New Testament, why did they come looking for Jesus? Because He was different. I refuse to be like the others.
9: Yeah.
6: I refuse. Because one day, and as I forget who it was that said it, one day very soon, I will stand before a just God and give an account to how He has called and equipped me.
9: Come on.
6: And I better have a good answer.
9: Come on.
8: Amen.
6: What did you do with my precious gifts? What is a precious gift? I just read it to you back in 1 Peter 2 and 9. You are precious in the sight of Almighty God. Precious. We better have a good answer. If not, you flip over there to Ezekiel 33 and it covers the ministers of God that don't care about the precious gift that God has entrusted to us.
9: Right.
6: There will be blood on our hands.
9: That's right.
6: I refuse.
8: Amen.
6: Refuse to be found any other way than faithful.
9: Come on, man.
6: But I want to speak now to those that are fire baptized. Believers trusting and standing on the word of God, that have an ear to hear what the Father is asking His saints to do.
8: Praise the Lord.
6: See, because we can come into church and we can go through the motions. We can play the part.
9: That's right.
6: You and I have played the part.
9: That's right.
6: Amen.
9: That's right.
6: Go ahead and shake your head this way.
9: Right.
6: Brother, I know that I have played it. I have played the part.
9: That's
6: right. See, standing before you is a young man coming up in a particular church that went through all the right motions. I sang in the choir. My wife and I, we taught Sunday school. lost as lost could be.
10: Come on. Mm-hmm.
6: And I'll just go ahead and clear the slate. Had Christ called me home, well, called my number, not called me home, I would have bust hell wide open.
10: Come on, brother.
6: Because I was going through the motion.
10: Right.
6: I have a form, had a form of godliness, but I deny the power thereof.
10: Come on.
6: Amen.
10: Come on.
6: And I'm afraid. That's where most of our churches are at today. One of the scariest scriptures for me in all the Bible is found in Matthew 7. What is it?
10: Come on.
6: Depart from me, thy worker of iniquity.
10: Come on.
6: For I never knew you. But Lord, we prophesied and did all these signs and wonders in thy name. Depart.
10: Amen.
6: I knew you not.
10: That's right.
6: Guys, he is speaking to the church.
10: That's right. Come on.
6: He's not speaking to the world. He expects these things. He expects the world to do what they do. But he expects something different from you and I.
10: Come on. Right. Come on.
6: He expects you and I, whenever we get to the church and things seem right and they sound right, but something ain't right. He expects for you and I to take the sick, the mute, the lame, the deaf, the dead.
8: Yes.
6: Amen.
8: Yes.
6: Whatever that it is, put them on a gurney, and if you can't get in, climb your tail up on top of the roof and get your pry bar out and start peeling them things off. Because you and I are believing in Almighty God. Amen. We know that if we can get the man or the one man down to Almighty God, which the help comes, we know that he is going to move in the behalf of the individual. Amen. We know that he will move. He can't help but move. But some of us are afraid to get the hammer out. We're afraid to get the ladder out. Why? We want to blend in.
10: That's right.
6: I refuse.
4: Amen.
6: Matter of fact, I told my mother last night, I said, if they won't let me in here, I will walk my tail down to the street corner.
10: Come on.
6: I will go to the hedges and the highways and the byways. It don't matter to me.
10: Come on.
6: Because I know that according to Matthew 28, lo, I am with you.
10: That's right. Come on.
6: If he be with me, then who? Oh, y'all come on, somebody.
10: Come on
6: and talk to me today.
10: On,
6: see, y'all shingles have been on long enough. And we got some of these folks that are sick. They got all these issues and things going on in their lives. And you won't even get out a hammer. Amen.
10: Come on now.
6: You got five bars in your toolbox. And Jesus is down there waiting on you. Matter of fact, if you go on and read that scripture, he was waiting for his saints to climb up on top and begin to peel the roof off. He was waiting on them.
10: Come on.
6: The healing was there. The healing is there today for you and I. And he is there waiting for you and I to step out of what we know as the natural and what man and woman have said that you can't do. Hike your pants up while you on the boat and flip your tail around and step out onto the water and say, Jesus, bend me to come to you. And he simply says, come. With your pants hiked up, you begin to walk on the situations and the trials, your mountains that are in your life, and say, mountain, you are under my
4: feet.
10: Come on.
4: Hallelujah.
8: Yes.
6: I don't know about you, but I'm feeling this. Somebody needs to get this in their spirit.
10: Come on, brother. Come on.
6: The mountain is under your feet as long as you are in Christ and Christ is in you.
10: Yes.
6: You have the ability and more than the capability to call heaven down on earth for your situations and your circumstances and let God be God.
10: Come on.
8: Amen.
10: Yes. Yes.
6: Amen.
10: Yes.
11: Keep me in the valley.
12: Again, this is Milton Sanders. In closing, there is but one way that leads to heaven according to John 14 and 6. Almighty God loves you regardless of where you've been or what you have done. All he has ever wanted is simply for you to repent and turn from your sins, confess him as Lord and Savior of your life, and believe in your heart that God raised him from the dead. According to Romans 10 and 9, you, sir, ma'am, boy, or girl, shall be saved. Again, this is Milton Sanders at the Meeting Place of Barnwell. We can be reached via Facebook at the Meeting Place of Barnwell. Thank you for tuning in today. God bless.
13: Strength where I've been weakened.
11: So I wanted to talk with you and your mom today, Lily. Because some people at school have noticed changes going on with you. And we're concerned.
13: Like what? Who?
11: Some of your friends, teachers. It sounds like you've lost interest in a lot of things lately. You're hanging with new friends.
13: So?
11: So, individually, maybe those things are no big deal. 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
11: 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The physical and mental health effects. Poor decision making. And the confusing legal aspects these days. So what do you say? Can we talk?
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25: I'd say about right here.
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25: Hey, I'm not running a charity ward, okay?
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24: Ditto, ditto, and ditto.
25: Yep.
24: Thought I was going to make it big.
25: Heard it all before. Here, you better take a look at this.
24: Now, what is it?
25: It's a Bible.
24: Bible?
25: Yeah, a Bible. I read it all the time while I'm waiting at the airport.
24: Now look, I don't need religion. I need investment advice.
25: It's in there.
24: You gotta be kidding.
25: Look, you want help or don't you?
24: Oh, sure.
25: Ever heard of King Solomon?
24: Yeah, he was rich.
25: That's the guy. He's written all kinds of stuff that could keep you away from bad investments. And it's all in the Bible.
24: No kidding.
25: That's right.
24: Say, how much to take me to the Bible bookstore?
25: That's on me. Come on.
24: Oh, great. Could you stop by my mom's?
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0: Diligence now. The scripture for today's daily walk through the Bible is from Romans 12 and 11. Never be lazy in your work, but serve the Lord enthusiastically. God's word reminds us again and again that our Creator expects us to lead disciplined lives. God doesn't reward laziness, misbehavior, or apathy. To the contrary, He expects believers to behave with dignity and discipline. We live in a world in which leisure is glorified.
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3: Learn how to not let the devil block your flow. Come on, am I right? Amen. Learn how to walk in the things that the Lord has put in your life. Amen. That's all that matters right now, is the thing that the Lord has spoken. Can I get amen? Amen. Amen. That's what matters, amen, is that I walk in what God has told me, amen. It doesn't matter, amen, how the enemy going to come. And I'm going to minister the word, because there's a spirit that operates many times when you begin to walk in. Now, how many understand when you go to walking in your shift, you walk in a place of authority, amen? But you begin to get to a place where you begin to bind the devil and begin to tell him he ain't nothing but a liar, am I right? Amen. How many know that God opened up your understanding where you know what's going on in your life like never before? The greatest thing about serving God is if you don't understand what God is doing. Amen. Sometimes when you have a spirit of confusion, amen, it will cause you to continue to walk confused about what God has said. Isaiah 55, and I'm going to be reading at the 8th verse, Isaiah 55 and 8. Isaiah 55 and 8, it says, for my thoughts are not your thoughts, neither your ways my ways, says the Lord. For as the heaven are higher than the earth, so are my ways higher than your ways, and my thoughts than your thoughts. And notice this here. For as the rain come down and the snow from heaven, and returns not thither. He said, just like the rain come down, the snow says it doesn't return. He's getting ready to give us some understanding. But it waters the earth and makes it does what? Bring forth and bud. Then it may give seed to the sower and bread to the eater. The 11th verse. So shall my word be that goes forth out of God's mouth. It shall not return unto me what? I must not come back empty. But it shall accomplish that which I please. And it shall prosper in the things whereto I send it. Now, Father, I just thank you this morning for your anointing. God, I just pray that you would minister to the needs of your people, God. Meet every need this morning, God. Father, we ask you, God, to let your glory come down, God. Let your presence move in this place, God. God, illuminate our understanding. Lighten our understanding. Let us see this word as being personal, God. Father, I bind every hindering spirit. Father, we pray for the needs of those that are sick, God. Those that are shut in. Those that are bereaved at this time. We ask you, God, to strengthen your people, God. We ask you, Father, to heal and deliver, God. Oh, God, we bind the hand of the enemy that will try to into the move of God. We release your glory, your anointing, God. Move in this place in the mighty name of Jesus. Amen. I want to go to the book, amen, of Genesis. I want to deal with Job. I want to just go to the book of Genesis and just speak something to you. And I'm just going to kind of walk through the Bible this morning, because we've got to understand that many times the Lord speaks to us, and he speaks sometimes through a rhema word, amen, and then sometimes through a logo. But sometimes God, he'll speak through somebody to you, and then sometimes God will speak in your spirit. You ever been praying or studying the word of God, and all of a sudden, out of the word, God's beginning to minister to you. Something clicked inside. God was able to speak to you concerning your destiny, concerning the purpose. Every child of God, God has a purpose. You just don't get saved and God not have an assignment. As in the natural, when people go in and you begin to apply for a job, they already got a position. They already know what they're going to do with you and how you're going to fulfill the position. And it's the same way in the spiritual realm. Otherwise, when you meet God, amen, and when you meet God, and God begin to save you, and as you begin to walk in the spirit, the Holy Ghost begin to reveal to you how the Lord is wanting to use you and what your assignment is and what your destiny is. And so God doesn't just call you just to get saved and get your blessings and get your house and get your car, but he has a purpose. He has an assignment. And so what God does is, as you walk with the Lord, many times your life will begin to shift. When you first got saved, you was enthusiastic and you was real excited, you was zeal about being saved. But as you went on with the Lord, he began to show you. You begin to notice you was attracted to certain people, how you could minister to certain people, how you could pray for certain people, even how God would give you a word for certain people. You didn't have a word for everybody, but it was a certain kind of people that God would use you to minister to. And then all of a sudden, before you know it, you felt God shifting you into something that you wasn't even aware of. And I'm going to deal with this morning, how that God can begin to shift us. But the thing I want you to see is that God speaks a word up over your life. Let me see your hand if you ever had a word spoken up over your life. Now listen to me. Whether anybody prophesied to you or not, there is a word out upon your life, because when you receive the Holy Ghost, you receive power to become a witness. And so God is going to use you automatically to reach some. Every one of us have the ministry of reconciliation. Others, it's our job to reconcile the world back to God. It's our job to reconnect people, to bring them back to the place that Adam lost out. Bring them back into sonship. Come on, are you listening to me? So as we look in the word of God, how many is familiar with Joseph? Joseph was a dream. Somebody say, I'm a dream. Now, I feel like preaching. I didn't know if I was going to preach this morning or not, but I feel my help up in here now. Come on. See, Joseph was a dream. And what happened, God spoke to Joseph at the age of 17 years old. And so anytime the Lord speaks to you about something, now he's not dealing with your present situation, because how many know sometimes my present situation is tore from the flow up. Sometimes my present situation, it has really got me crazy. But so when God comes to me, he comes to me when I'm down. He comes to me at my lowest time. He comes and he speaks into my life. Somebody say, God speaks into my life. Now what he's actually saying is that he goes into my life. And when God speaks a word, it's a verb, it's an action word. It's a word begin to shift stuff, begin to move stuff in my life. How many know that many times when you're at your lowest state, how many get a breakthrough when you're down and out? When you say, I can't take another, I can't go no further, God's got to do something. That's when God comes in. He don't even mention to you what you're doing or how you heard it. He began to prophesy upon your life. I like it when God speaks to me by myself and I have an agreement in my spirit. How many got an agreement in your spirit about what God is telling you? You got to agree with it. You got to come and agree. The word agreement means I'm condoning what God said. I'm in agreement with it. I accept what the Lord said. I claim it is mine. I take it from the devil. I don't care what it looked like. God just spoke it to me. Now I've got to walk in it. I got to walk it on out. And so you got to understand that when the Lord said something to you, he spoke a word to Joseph at the age of 17. God speaks at the beginning as though it's the end of your life. He declares the end from the beginning. Otherwise, he tell you, this is who you're going to be. He looks at you like a mechanic or like a doctor, a good doctor. Say, I know you're sick now, but if you work with me a little bit, John, I'm going to get you to feeling better. Give me a few months to get this stuff in you. And that's what God is saying. Sometime God will come to you. In the last few weeks, God has visited many of y'all. He have touched you. He have touched your spirit. Now, what I want you to understand is you can't let nothing break your flow. You can't let nothing stop the shift. What God is doing in your life, God has begun a good work in you. And look at somebody and say, he's going to perfect that which concerned me. That means he's going to complete it. He's the author and the finisher. He started on me, and God ain't about to stop it. He ain't through with me yet. I want you to just kind of scoot over a little bit and say, excuse me, God ain't through with me yet. Just kind of scoot over a little bit and say, excuse me, God ain't through with me. See, I know I'm kind of crazy. I know I got some junk going on, but excuse me, God ain't through me, because God just spoke to me. He just told me something, and I'm getting ready. So excuse me. I know I might not be where you want me to be. I know I might not be what I need to be, but excuse me. I just got a word, and I feel that after a while, God is going to do some stuff with me. Hallelujah. You have to make room. You have to start moving in that direction. Come on, people will try to hold you down. People will try to prophesy on you. Because people are like crabs. They don't want nobody out of the bay. But tell them, so I'm getting out of the bay. I'm coming out of this ship. Come on, I'm jumping ship. Come on. Come on, people are like crabs. Come on. Especially when you don't open up and reveal to them what you're going through with. And people can identify with you when you're going through. But most folks have a problem when you decide to come out. How many hear me? They don't have no problem with me as long as I'm going through, because it's like, you know, all us in this here. And it's like, you know, you ain't no better than me. You just like me. Come on here. Come on. But see, when the Lord speaks to you and they not on that level, that's why you have to be careful who you tell what God has spoke to you. Come on here. Because everybody ain't happy like you think they is. Everybody ain't going to rejoice with you. Some folks are not going to celebrate with you. Some folks just don't tolerate. So sometimes you got to find folks that can celebrate with you. Find folks that's been where you trying to go. How many hear me? See, if they ain't never been there and they feel threatened, intimidated because of this situation, don't let your circumstance intimidate you. What it means, intimidate, make me feel like I can't come out. But look at somebody, say, I'm coming out of this here. Oh, you don't hear me. Come on, see, you got to tell yourself, I'm coming out of this here. Now, the Lord said a shift. That means we're going to change directions. That means we're going to move from one place to another. That means the attitude got to change. My mindset, come on here. Come on, I've got to talk to my situation. I got to speak to my circumstance. I got to say, mountain, get out of my way. I got to tell myself, I've been around this mountain long enough. Not another second, not another day, not another hour, not another minute. I'm coming out of here. Come on. Many times you make that shift and your attitude changes, and you're not down and out no more. You're not double-minded anymore. You're not confused anymore. You're not up today and down tomorrow, but you got a word from the Lord. Woo! In the midst of chaos and confusion, I heard the Lord. Woo, Lord, somebody up here and tell him thank you. Come on. In the midst of a whole lot of mess, I know I heard God speak to me. And you want to tell me, he said, this too will pass. Come on, how many hear me? See, if God says it's a shift, then I need to get in tune with God. I need to be hearing from God. I don't need to let my present, and I sure don't need to let my past stop me. See, if you can get past your past, you can get somewhere. But sometimes your present looks you in the face, but you got to take the challenge. The Lord spoke this to me the other day. He said, son, we with your shifting, there's going to be some challenging moments. There's going to be some times the enemy is going to say you can't do it. Sometimes your circumstance and situation, now situation means the word situation is defined as a series of circumstances. That's what situation is. It's a series of circumstances. Circumstances mean that some event take place that affects the course that I'm on. And so I'm shifting now. And so I can expect for circumstances and situations to come and try to affect what God has done. But I won't let it influence me. I won't let circumstance. I may know every time God tried to do something, it was like a circumstance. It wasn't a direct attack from the enemy, but he put something in my pathway. He let things begin to happen. He let stuff blow up. Come on here. And so instead of letting circumstance stop me from shifting, I'm going to let it be a test. I'm going to let it be a trial. I'm going to let it be a test of my faith. I'm not going to let it get in my spirit and say I can't change. I'm not going to let it get in my spirit and say God didn't do it. I say, I know God changed me. I know God touched me. I know God shifted me. I know God revived me. I know he did. And so I got to make sure the situations, an event of circumstances, that's right, they won't define me.

signs and confirmations. He know God have even done some stuff. How many in the last few weeks have you seen God move some stuff out your way? How many seen God open some doors? How many seen evidence that it was time? See, God just don't be talking, but he do certain things to let you know that this is me. Come on here. He'll do certain things to let you know I'm with you. Come on. And he does it to cause you to get your mind in the flow of a shift. Come on. See, sometime when you've been down too long, that's why it ain't good to stay in a trial no longer than you have to. Come on here. How many hear me? You got to learn, amen, that the word trial means sent by God. And every good and perfect gift comes from God. A trial actually comes to qualify me. It comes to prove me and see if I'm ready to move on. Come on. It doesn't come to destroy me. It's just like a trial run. It might be 3 months, whatever, but it's just to see if I'm ready. And so if you can hold on to what you know about God, if you can put your faith together and say, God, I ain't going nowhere, Lord. That's what you do when you're in a trial. You learn how to stand still and see the salvation of God. You learn how to confess with your mouth, I'm coming here. It's good to release it in the atmosphere. It's good for my ears to hear me say, boy, you coming out. Maybe nobody got to tell me, but I'll tell myself. I'll speak to myself. I'll say it within myself. I'll decree a thing, and so shall it be. I'll get in the mirror, and I'll prophesy. I'm coming out of here. It ain't over. Somebody lift your hand and tell him thank you. Come on. When God is moving you, somebody said, God is moving me. He'll take you out of Lodi Bar. Lodi Bar is a place where the worst of the folks was at. How many been in Lodi Bar? I've been there. I've been there. I'm not ashamed to say I've been there. I said, I've been there. I'm not there. I've been there. Somebody said, I've just been there. Said, but I'm not there no more. Come on, how many hear me? When the Lord speaks a word and he brings you out of your valley, he brings you out of your pit, he brings you out of your graves. Sometimes the devil try to nail your coffin down. He don't want you to have a resurrection. Come on here. But shift comes to bring a resurrection. The word quicker means it comes to make you alive. Sometimes situation can just deaden you, just put you down. But God comes to quicken you, to make you come up out of that thing. And so many times when you come up out of it, the Bible says how David said, is there anybody left of the house of Jonathan? And there was a young man named Mephibosheth. And Mephibosheth lived in Lodi Bar. But he lived in an environment. How many of you gotta watch your environment? You gotta watch your environment. You gotta watch who you hang with. You gotta watch what's around you. Sometimes you gotta go in your room, in your prayer room, and everything that don't speak faith what God said, you got to take it off your prayer room. Because when you walk in your prayer room, you want to have certain things on the wall to talk to you, certain things to get you going. Come on here. And so Lodi Bar down in Lodi Bar, Mephibosheth was down there, and there was no pastor, no grace, and no nothing. Everybody down there had hard luck. Everybody down there had a sad story. Nobody had nothing good to say. But one day God called Mephibosheth. He called him out of Lodi Bar. It was time for a shift. It was time for him to come out of there. When he stood before David, now this man was crippled, and he was the one really was supposed to be on the throne, but because of the sins of his fathers, he couldn't do it. Not only because of that sin, but because if you had something that was crippled, now crippled means you're not normal. Some all of us got something crippled about us because we got situations we don't look at normal. We don't look at things normal. The normal way to do things, sometimes we don't do it. Whether it's mentally or physically, come on here, or psychologically. Sometimes when you don't do things the normal way, that means that area of your life is crippled. And so this man's body was crippled. So you know if his body was crippled and he's surrounded by crippled folk, his mentality was crippled. He had a crippled mindset. And so when David called him out, when he came up there, David began to speak in his life and began to tell him there was time for a shift. He began to even tell him, you ain't gonna live in me, you ain't gonna live in Lodi Bar no more, but I'm gonna let you sit around my table. I was as a shift. And after he said all of that, Mephibosheth began to call himself, say, I'm just a dog. I ain't nothing, I ain't nobody. Because his mind, even though God had shifted him in another perfect environment, because when he walked in the king's palace, there was plenty of food there. Everybody was dressed to the T. Everything

0: a worthless something. He said, I'm still the same. Now you got to tell the devil, now I don't care what I go through with. God said he was shifting my life. God said he was moving me in another direction. If I was the tail, he moved me to be the head. If I was on the bottom, he moved me to the top. If the enemy come against me one way, he gonna send him seven ways. In other words, he's turning some things around. Take your hand and put it out and say, he's turning it around. He's turning it around. That's what God did. He was turning it around. He moved Mephibosheth out of Lodibar. But Mephibosheth's mind was back there. Somebody say, I got to bring my mind up. I got to bring my mind up. My mind is still back there because of pain, because of hurt, because of what folks say. But I loose it. Somebody lift your hand and say, I loose the pain. I loose the hurt. I loose the past. I loose the disappointment. I loose the discouragement. I loose it. And say, I embrace what God is doing. Somebody say, I embrace what God is doing. See, you got to embrace it. Ain't none of us perfect. So don't get caught up on that. Come on, ain't none of us perfect. I know I got a lot of work to do on me. But that's all right. God said, I'm going to perfect. The word perfect me, he going to complete those things which concern me. And then I come to this conclusion, it's God that worked the will of me to do in the, of his will and his good pleasure. So God has to work on me. And so now that I know God is shifting me to another level, I know I got to change. God got to work on my mentality. He got to work on my confession. He got to work on how I feel about myself because how I've been put down, how I've been discouraged. Come on. How many know sometimes the shift, it's a process. It's a lot of, even though I'm in the shift, but it's a lot of stuff God got to work out of me because it's stuff the enemy tried to do to me. He knew that God was going to bring me out, but he tried to put a lot of stuff on me. He tried to stain me up so bad. He tried to scar me up. So even when I would come out, he would show me the scars and have memories behind every scar. How many ever been scarred when you went through something? Even though you come out of it, but he tried to scar you up as a reminder of what he done to you. But I'm here to tell you, I'm not going to let my scars remind me, but I'm going to let my scars be my testimony. I'm going to let that be my witness that I've been where you've been. I know what you know. I felt what you felt. That's what I'm going to do with it. But the enemy likes to bring in circumstances. He likes to bring in situations. Sometimes it's family situation. You know that God has moved you to another level. But he creates a situation that will affect the way you feel that God wants you to feel. He'll come in the wife. He'll come in the husband. He don't care who he uses because he likes to bring circumstances. Because many times circumstances can trip you up. Now the circumstance ain't the devil, but it's just something going on that influences you in doing what God wants you to do. See, circumstance ain't always the enemy. It's not always the devil. It's just something that happens and it takes effect on you, and you're trying to do what's right. You're trying to stay in the race. You're trying to stay focused. You're trying to walk in this shift, but because of circumstance, stuff that's happening, a circumstance is a happening. Have you ever had a happening in your life that was trying to influence you? It didn't come against your authority, but it came against your spirit. It came against your heart. It came against what you felt about yourself. That's what circumstance do. It tries to change you. It's a sly way. It's a conniving way. It's a sneaking way. But circumstance tries to mess you up. Circumstance, no. I can't let her know it's the devil, but I'm going to change some stuff. I'm going to throw some stuff in my way. Trouble in my way. I got to cry sometimes. Ah, but that's all right. I lay awake at night, but I know Jesus. Jesus, he will fix it. Jesus, he will fix it. Come on. Lift your hands and he'll fix it. So that's why you look at the circumstance. You say, Lord, you're going to fix this. Sir, you're going to fix this. Sir. Because it's an indirect hit. Somebody say it was an indirect hit. Come on, I'm all right. It wasn't direct, but it was indirect. Because the way it all come apart, it was like the devil. He, you know, stuff start happening, and like I want to do this and that come up, and then before I know it, some other stuff broke out. Come on. I just couldn't put my hand on it, but I knew that it wasn't nothing but a whole lot of crazy stuff. And sometimes you got to say, Lord, in the name of Jesus, I rebuke the madness. Come on, how many hear me? Come on, my house. How many know sometimes it's just madness? I mean, as soon as you get in that vein and God is moving, then stuff starts just coming up crazy stuff. I mean, just twisted up stuff. Stuff you know, this don't even make no sense. Come on, because you know who it be. You be just saying God's word. And God be the move. You be the moved in the direction. How many feel the moving of God in your spirit? It's like sometimes God can just take you and just take you like he done Philip and just relocate you. Whew, come on. You hear me? He can relocate you. Come on, he can relocate you in the spiritual realm. And when God relocates you, then the devil said, this person got too much authority. So what I got to do now is release circumstances. I got to let stuff get all jacked up. Come on here. I got to let stuff get real chaotic for them until it begins to affect them. That's what circumstances do. It affects you to whatever you're trying to do. It throws you off course. Come on here. It has a way, circumstance has a way of influencing you, means they have an effect. Circumstances have the ability sometimes to come in the midst of your spiritual high. To come up into your spiritual walk with God and try. But I'm here to tell you today that you can't let it break your flow. You can't let it throw you off track. Girl, you come too far now. Man, God is doing something. This ain't the time to be distracted. See, the word distraction means amusement. And so sometimes the devil try to take a circumstance and try to amuse you with it. Or get you to be looking at this, spending time thinking and this and that. When it's something that you can't fix, just say, whatever, I'm gone, I'm out of here. Come on. That's what you got to say sometimes. When it gets too crazy, you just got to say, whatever, devil, I'm out of here. I'm going to obey God. I'm going to do what God says. You cannot let that thing say, sometimes you can't figure it out. He didn't tell me to figure it out. He didn't tell me to punish. He told me to cast it on him. Just give God the madness. Give him the crazy stuff. Give him the ridiculous stuff. And say, whatever, I'm out of here. I'm going to obey God. I know what God told me. I'm going to know that you know that you know that you know. God is doing in your life, but just long as you say, God, I might be delayed, but I know I'm not denied of this. Come on, God, you have released this in my spirit. God, you have confirmed, you have did many things, and even though circumstance kept sticking his head up, but it's up to me to say, you know what, I'm going on. Come on, I know what, God is shifting many of you right now. This is why I'm preaching this, because you have moved. You don't stay where you used to stay at. Come on. You're not in the place the devil could dog you like he used to dog you. You're not in position no more where he had a chokehold on you.
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2: 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My name is Elder Willie Carter. Thank you for joining me as we endeavor to strengthen the body of Christ through His Word. Remember, the gospel is not for everyone, only whosoever will.
3: I'm still looking at Revelation 21 and Revelation 22 to talk about who will not enter into the kingdom of God and who will be cast into the lake of fire. And this is such an appropriate time to look at this,

0: There are so much that is going on within this nation as well as the world during this time of COVID. And each one of us need to search our hearts to make sure that we are doing that which is responsible and that which is godly in the sight of God. Right now, it seems like the nation is following after many, many voices. There are voices coming from many directions. But the one thing that we need to do today, as with every day, is we must make sure that we are listening to the voice of God. And how do we know that we are listening to the voice of God? We need to be like the Berean. We need to study the word and see if what is being said lines up with the word of God. And we must be persuaded in our own conscience, because God is going to require from each of us what he has called us to do. And we must do and follow after the voice of God for ourselves. Not so much of what other people are saying, but we need to hear the voice of God and we need to follow the voice of God. And we do not want to be cast into the lake of fire based on what other people have said, but based on what we feel that the Spirit of the Lord is telling us to do. Last week we looked at unbelief and the fearful. This week we're going to look at abomination and also murderers. And the scripture again is Revelation 21, and I'm going to start reading verse 1. Then I saw a new heaven and a new earth, for the first heaven and the first earth had passed away. It had vanished, and there is no longer any sea. And I saw the holy city, New Jerusalem, coming down out of heaven from God, arrayed like a bride, adorned for her husband. And then I heard a loud voice from the throne saying, "See, the tabernacle of God is among men, and we will live among them, and he will live among them, and they will be his people, and God himself will be with them as their God, and he will wipe away every tear from their eyes. And there will no longer be death. There will no longer be sorrow and anguish or crying or pain, for the former things has passed away." And he who sat upon the throne said, "Behold, I am making all things new." Also he said, "Write these words, are faithful and true. They are accurate, incorruptible, and trustworthy." And he said to me, "It is done. I am Alpha, I am Omega, the beginning, the end. To the one who is thirsty, I will give water from the fountain of the water of life without cost. He who overcomes the world by adhering faithfully to Christ Jesus as Lord and Savior will inherit these things. And I will be his God, and he will be my people, my son. But as for the cowards and unbelieving, the abominable, who are devoid of character and personal integrity and practice or tolerate immorality, and murderers, sorcerers, those who with intoxicating drugs, and idolaters and occultists who practice and teach false religion, and all liars who knowingly deceive and twist the truth, their part will be in the lake that blazes with fire and brimstone, which is the second death. And that was the Amplified Bible, verses chapter 21, verses 1 through 8. And so the companion scripture is from Revelation chapter 22. Verse 12, "And behold, I come quickly, and my rewards is with me, to give every man according to his work shall be. I am Alpha I am Omega, the beginning and the end, the first and the last. Blessed are they that do his commandments, that they may have right to the tree of life, and may enter in through the gates into the city. For without are dolls, sorcerers, whoremongers, and murderers, and idolaters, and whatsoever loves and make a lie. As I said last week, we looked at the first two, and so the first word that we're going to look at is abominable. And that these are those who are devoid of character, don't have character, and personal integrity, and they practice or tolerate immorality. And at this stage of where we are living today in the world, we are confused about what is right and what is wrong. We're calling what's right wrong and what's wrong right. We have even in this nation legislated laws to make those things that are wrong, even according to nature, right. And we have given, made the right things wrong through laws, and God is not pleased with that. And according to these scriptures, they will be cast into the lake of fire, which is the second death. As we told you the last time, the first death is when your spirit leaves your body. But after that, there is a judgment, the judgment of God. And that is when your soul and your body will be destroyed. And we really need to remember that. Words that are associated with those things that are an abomination are means to abhor, to hate something, to reject it. And many times in the Bible, it tells us that certain things is an abomination to God. And we need to take heed to those things, because they are everyday things that we really do not think about. But we must be aware of it. We must study the Word so that we would know what pleases God and what does not. We cannot, as Christians, saints of God, we cannot take part in things that are common in the world, because the Word of God tells us that we are in this world, but we are not of this world. Our kingdom is the kingdom of God. It is in heaven, and we declare it to be so on earth as it is in heaven. So we cannot declare something and try to live a different lifestyle. We can't declare heaven, the will of heaven on earth, and still live according to the earthly rules and laws. The things that God are an abomination to God are things that he abhor. They are a stench unto him. And as they are unto him, so should they be unto us. And we must renew our mind. We must purge our mind and our conscience of the old way of doing things, of this world system, and to replace it with the way and the things of God. And God gave us what we need to know and how we need to live through the Bible. And if you think about it, the Bible has been kept throughout many generations, and it is still relevant today, and it applies today. Bottom line to everything that we just read would be cast into the lake of fire is rebellion. Rebellion is the root cause for everything that we are experiencing today, through Satan, who rebelled against God. He was cast down to the earth. He lured Eve into eating of the fruit of the knowledge of good and evil, who in turn gave it to her husband. being rebellious to God by disobeying what God had told them, and that was not to eat of the fruit. And from that, we have the fruit of rebellion that goes against God. And so our scripture study for this part, abomination, the first one that we're going to look at is Proverbs chapter 6, verses 16 through 19. And this is also from the Amplified Bible. And it reads, 16 the Lord hates. Indeed, 7 are repulsive to him. A proud look, which is the attitude that make one overestimate themselves and to discount others. Secondly, a lying tongue, one that would not tell the truth, lie about everything. A hand that sheds blood, that is, will go about killing and murdering others, taking the life of another person. A heart that create wicked plans. You know, the earth was destroyed during the time of Noah because their imagination was wicked all the time. And feet that run swiftly to evil, always want to see evil, and always want to be a witness to that evil. And that leads us to 19, a false witness who breathes out lies, half-truths, will witness to something that they know has no validity, but they will lie. And the one who spread discord, which are people who gossip and who spread rumors among the brethren. And remember now, the book of Revelation, as with the Bible, was not written to the world. It is written to believers. It is written to those people who trust in God and in his Son, Jesus Christ, the New Testament. And it is for us. And we are to practice and live a life that is so different from the people in the world that the world will ask us and come to us and ask us, why are you so different? Can I have what you have? Not the church taking on the world, and we're looking like them. We have taken on their personality to the point that we are no different than the world. Outwardly, we look like the world. And when I'm saying we, I'm not talking about everybody, but in general, the church as we know it today. Remember, God has not changed. He will not change. He is the same yesterday, today, and forevermore. He still expects those who are called by his name, his saints, the saints of God, the believer of God, those who have accepted God through his Son, Jesus Christ, as Lord and Savior. He expects us to live according to the life that Jesus came to the earth to imitate and gave us an example, and had his disciples and his people to write it down so that we will have a guide. Jesus told his disciple, you know the way. You know the way to where I am going. As they know the way, we too, we know the way to God. And it is the way of righteousness. And it is found in the Word of God. There are many scriptures concerning the things that are an abomination to God, because he really wants us to follow and understand his way of living. He sacrificed his Son to come to the earth so that we may know and we will have no excuse. So it is a life that is totally submitted to the Lord. Some of the things that is listed in the Bible You find that cheaters in business is an abomination unto the Lord. The worship of idols, the gender confusion, and we see a lot of that even in dressing today. You don't know the girl from the boys. Incest and adultery, a proud heart, those who act unjustly, anyone who justify the wicked and condemn the righteous. These are things that are an abomination unto the Lord. The deliberate evil person who turns his ear from the truth and who loves darkness over light. Fortune tellers. These are people who practice magic and witchcraft. Wizards and sorcerers and those people, necromancers, those people who seek to speak to the dead. And there were helping programs on television whereby these people were saying that they were speaking to the people who were dead, and even the head dog whisperers. And so those things are an abomination to the Lord. And the reason why is because they are seeking to know things that only God knows. God has revealed unto us those things that he have for us to know. And the secret things which he have not revealed does not belong to us. And these seekers of truth are people who are using their own deception to fool others into following them when they are really practicing demonic activities, demonic incantation, demonic spells, and that of casting lots to try to figure out what is going on. They use spiritual guides who are really demons. Sorcerers. Today we have sorcerers that are known not as they were in the Bible days, but the mixer of anything to manipulate the minds and the thought of a person. Example are the ones who mix the cigarettes. You should take some time out to look up what is in the mixture of cigarettes. All type of things that will kill you. Also, it is so horrible until they put a warning on the pack to let you know that consuming this will kill you. The makers of alcoholic beverages, and some stores are known as the seller of spirits. So we, it's out there. We who are called by God must recognize it, because he opened up our eyes and our ears so that we may know the truth. But we must choose to not just know the truth, but to walk and live in that truth. In Deuteronomy, we find that God told the children of Israel that the reason he was dispossessing the nations in the land of promise that he was giving to them was because they practiced these same things. Deuteronomy 18, God is telling the people that he is dislocating them. He's going to dispossess them because they listen to the fortune tellers and to the diviners. And that their evil was so bad until the earth vomited them out. And you know, if you think about it, the earth is vomiting and travailing even today. The storms, we have more hurricanes and more high winds than we have ever known. Flooding has been very devastating. Fires, not only in the United States, but also in the Americas and over in Australia. The ground has been opening up in different places besides the many earthquakes that has been happening. We have the cold winters and the hot summers, and the earth, sea is just in a travailing, and it is vomiting men out of it, trying to cleanse itself. And it is because of the evil that we are practicing. And these things have become an abomination unto the Lord. And he would not allow them to inhabit the new heaven and the new earth. We may not like it, but God shall return. He's going to return to the earth after he have cleansed it. And he's going to repopulate the earth with his saints, those who have chose to follow him and to live with him throughout eternity. And now is the time that we choose to follow God. Today is the day of the salvation of all men. We know that there is so much that is going on in the earth, but the only thing that is important right now is the soul of men. The church focus must be on the salvation of the souls of men. Many people are dying naturally, and many people are dying from the plague. Our bodies shall expire. We shall not live forever in this body upon the earth. And so our time is going to come when we shall die. But at this moment, we have a plague that is going on that is causing that to happen even sooner for many. And we must be concerned about that. We must have the heart of God to desire that no soul will be lost and nobody die the second death, but that all men will hear about the gospel of Jesus Christ and to live a holy and a life that is acceptable unto God, and not to be cast into the lake of fire with Satan and his angels and the false prophets, because it was not created for man. It was only created for Satan and his followers who fell from heaven. God cast them out. It is not a place for man. But as men choose not to follow God, as men choose to follow their own way, as men choose to be prideful, as men choose to seek and follow after the teachings of demons, the worship of false gods, then God will give us exactly what we want, and that is total separation from him. Another thing that God hates, and that is the murder of others, and we'll look at that the next time. But God does not want us to kill each other. An abomination that God consistently spoke about to the children of Israel that was happening during the Old Testament time, during the Bible days, and that was the sacrifice of babies to the god Molech. We today, we sacrifice our babies to the god of pleasure, the god of I don't have time, the god I don't want that gender, to the god of I want to live my own life, I want to enjoy the activity of getting this baby, but I do not want the results of having this baby. We are killing babies in the wombs, the most sacred and safest place for a baby, and tearing them apart in the wombs. We need to recognize the fact that those baby lives matters, and God will, and he does, hold us accountable for the killing of these babies. It is an abomination unto the Lord. It is a stink in his nostril. And so what we need to do is repent and say, Lord, forgive us, forgive me for committing those abominations in your sight. I didn't know what I was doing, Forgive me, Lord. Wash me and cleanse me and restore me. I thank you, Lord, for forgiving me. Thank you, Lord, that you have delivered me from the second death, the lake of fire that burns. Revelation 22, verse 16. I, Jesus, have sent my messengers to you to witness and to give you assurance of these things for the churches. I am the root, the source, and the offspring of David, the radiant and brilliant morning star, the Holy Spirit, and the bride, the church, the true Christians. Say, come. And let him who is listening say, come. And let everyone come who is thirsty, who is painfully conscious of his need of those things by which the soul is refreshed, supported, and strengthened. And whoever earnestly desire to do it, let him come, take, appropriate, and drink of the water of life without cost. Amen. Thank you for listening to Fig Tree Ministry today. May the Lord continue to bless you. Thank you for listening to today's lesson. The purpose of this program is to help grow up the body of Jesus Christ and to draw the lost to Him. Romans 10, verses 9 through 13 from the NIV. If you declare with your mouth, Jesus is Lord, and believe in your heart that God raised him from the dead, you will be saved. For it is with your heart that you believe and are justified. And it is with your mouth that you confess your faith and are saved. As the scripture says, anyone who believes in him will never be put to shame. For there is no difference between Jew and Gentile. The same Lord is Lord of all, and richly blesses all who shall call on him. For everyone who calls on the name of the Lord will be saved. How then can they call on the one they have not believed in? And how can they believe in the one of whom they have not heard? And how can they hear without someone preaching to them? And how can anyone preach unless they are sent? If you have never done this, I urge you right now to repeat this prayer with me. Lord God, I confess I am a sinner. Forgive me my sins and make me your son. I accept Jesus Christ, the only way to you. Thank you for giving me faith to believe, mercy and grace to receive the power to say yes to you. And Father, fill me with the promise of your Holy Spirit so that I may have power to live a life that pleases you. Thank you, Father. I am now born again. Well, praise the Lord and welcome to the family of God and to his kingdom. You can contact me at notforeveryone.411@gmail.com or at P.O. Box 1268, Hepzibah, Georgia 30815.
1: Welcome, and thank you for tuning in today to the Heaven to Earth Ministry Broadcast. This is Brother Richie Enloe proclaiming the greatest message known to man, the gospel of Jesus Christ. The gospel is the greatest piece of news that has ever come to man on planet Earth. And furthermore, the greatest thing that could ever happen in your life is for you to believe on the Lord Jesus Christ and be saved. Stay tuned for today's program. I want to talk to you today about doing spiritual work. Doing spiritual work. The work of God, the work of the kingdom of God, is spiritual work. It's spiritual activity. Hebrews 4 and 12 says, for the word of God is quick and powerful, and sharper than any two-edged sword, piercing even to the dividing asunder of soul and spirit, and the joints and the marrow. The word of God is quick, which means the word of God is alive. It is powerful. It is sharp. It is sharper than any two-edged sword. Sharper so that it pierces, it penetrates, it cuts, and it divides asunder. Two areas is mentioned in this verse. Piercing, first it says, piercing and dividing asunder the soul and the spirit. That is spiritual work. The soul and the spirit, the spiritual realm. But then it says, the joints and the marrow. Now that is the fleshly realm. So it cuts and it pierces and it divides in the soul realm of the soul and the spirit, but also it's for the flesh, signified by the joints and the marrow. The Word of God has great impact out there in the invisible, unseen area, the unseen spiritual realm. Spiritual work, spiritual activity, these are the elements of it. The Word of God first, and also the Spirit. But then prayer. Prayer is spiritual work. Fasting. Fasting is spiritual work. Watching. All of these are out there in the spiritual arena. Doing God's work is to engage in spiritual work or spiritual warfare. I want to show you an amazing scripture. An amazing scripture from an obscure book of the Bible, the book of Ecclesiastes, chapter 10 and verse 10. It says, if the iron be blunt, the word blunt means dull. If the iron be blunt, and he does not whet the edge, then must he put forth more strength. If he does not sharpen the blunt edge or the dull edge, if the iron is blunt, and he does not whet the edge, then he must put to more strength. This verse is describing doing work. And there are two ways to do God's work. We can do it by the arm of the flesh, or we attempt to do it by the arm of the flesh, but then there is the arm of the Spirit. We have a dilemma here. We have a choice that this verse reveals. We can whet the edge, or we can sharpen the blade, or we can put forth more strength. Or in other words, we can just keep on chopping. We can keep on swinging that dull blade. The choice is ours. This shows us, it shows us either doing the work by the arm of the Spirit or by the arm of the flesh. If we do it by the arm of the flesh, we must put forth more human strength. We must chop harder, chop longer, chop faster. We have to keep chopping if we don't get sharpened. Or we can take the time to stop, and we can seek God, seek the Holy Ghost. We can pray, we can fast, and we can rely on the arm of the Spirit, and we can be sharpened, and we can be more effective. The verse shows us two kinds of ways of getting the job done, or two kinds of effectiveness. The effectiveness of being sharpened by the Holy Ghost, or the effectiveness of just swinging the axe harder, swinging the axe longer to get the same amount of work done. It takes time to be sharpened. We have to stop and seek God in prayer and fasting and watching to be sharp. This is more effective. This is the arm of the Spirit. Or we can take the shortcut. We can just swing harder. We can just keep on chopping, you know. You know, we just keep on chopping, we can get the work done. Or we can stop and be sharpened, and this is what God wants us to do. This is the energy of the Spirit contrasted with the energy of the flesh. Out there in that soul and spirit realm where the cutting and the piercing and the dividing of the spiritual work is going on, we must be sharp to be effective. You know, the flesh can do a lot. We can build up muscles in the flesh. We can train our flesh to do a lot and actually say all the key words and all the key phrases. And it looks, many times, it looks the same. And we gain confidence in the flesh. But God wants us to not work by the arm of the flesh, but He wants us to get sharp, to be keen and have discernment and have the power and the unction of God and do the spiritual work of God in the arm, by the arm of the Spirit. There is a man in the Bible by the name of Zerubbabel. Zerubbabel was a builder. He was called to rebuild the house of God, the temple. The house of God had been destroyed in the Babylonian exile. And in 536 B.C., Zerubbabel is called upon to lead the rebuilding of the house, the temple. He had wisdom. He had talent. He had craftsmanship. And he had a heart to do this work. He laid the foundation of the new temple. But there was much opposition. There were many adversaries. He came under great scrutiny. He was criticized. The foundation was not impressive, nearly as impressive as Solomon's temple. So the enemies of Zerubbabel discouraged him. They hired counselors to stir up the people, to stir up trouble. The enemy of God did not want the house to be rebuilt. This was a prophecy that Messiah could not come unless the house had been rebuilt. So the enemy discouraged Zerubbabel, but Zerubbabel was determined, and he was in the midst of a battle, a spiritual battle. His spirit was willing, but his flesh was weak. He had talent, he had ability, he had a good heart to do the work, but he became very discouraged. I can just see Zerubbabel, he kept on chopping. He kept on using his human strength. He chopped harder. He chopped longer. He chopped faster in trying to get the work done. But the stress of it all got to him. And he became depressed. He buckled under the stress and the pressure of the work. And the work of God in rebuilding the temple ceased for 15 years. Zerubbabel became overwhelmed. He was exhausted. And he was a failure. A quitter. For 15 years, the foundation laid there in Jerusalem without the work being resumed. There is a very, very famous verse of the Bible. We quote it many times. It's Zechariah chapter 4 and verse 6. I'm convinced that many times we don't know the background of this verse, but it is to this man, Zerubbabel, the prophet Zechariah. This is what he says in Zechariah 4 and 6. He said, "This is the word of the Lord unto you, Zerubbabel, saying, not by might, nor by power, but by my spirit, saith the Lord of hosts." Zerubbabel failed in the arm of the flesh. But now God is going to anoint him, and he's going to resume the work of rebuilding the house by the arm of the Spirit. God is saying to Zerubbabel here, "You couldn't do the work, but I can. And I'm going to do the work through you, Zerubbabel." Listen, people of God today, we must be sharpened. We need the Spirit of God to do the work of God. It's a must. Quit trying to swing that dull axe blade. You're wearing yourself out. You're on the verge of burnout. You are buckling under the stress of it. The work of God is very stressing and taxing on your body. I know. I've been there. I've done that. Quit trying to swing that dull axe. But let God sharpen you, and He'll swing you. He'll do the swinging, and it'll be effective. Ephesians 3 and 20 says, "He can do exceedingly abundantly above all that we may ask or think, according to the power that works in us." God is saying, "I can do more than you, exceedingly and abundantly above." This is what I say, and this is what I pray. I say, "God, less of me and more of you. Less of me in my spiritual work, preaching. Let it be less of me and more of you. Swing me, God. Let it be by the energy of the Spirit.
2: not by the energy of my flesh. I'm telling you, you need to be baptized in the Holy Ghost. You need to be immersed. You need to be filled with the Holy Ghost to be effective. You need to be sharpened by the mighty hand of God to do the work that God's called you to do. Spiritual work trying to be done in the flesh or using the dull acts of human strength. It's going to wear you out. It's going to wear you out. You're going to be like the disciples in the Garden of Gethsemane. When called upon to pray and watch and do spiritual work, you're going to fall asleep. Your eyelids are going to get very heavy. Your back is going to be sore. You're swinging too hard. You're swinging too hard. Your arms are weary. You're laboring in the word and doctrine. You're just about to the point of burnout. It's the dull acts of your human fleshly ability. Let God sharpen you. Let God sharpen you. Listen, I've been there and I've done that. Get so busy that you don't have time to stop and pray and seek God. To fast, you take the shortcut. You take the short route. You take the short route. I can chop harder. I can do this. I can do this. I've been at it a while. I can swing this dull blade, and I can get the work done. It takes me a little longer, but I can do it. No, you need to stop today. You need to get recharged, refreshed, re-anointed. Get your blade sharpened. Take the time today to pray and seek God and to be sharpened.
1: Unfortunately, our time is up for today, but we hope that this word has been a real blessing to you. If you want to be saved today, if you feel right now an inner tugging at your heart, that is the Holy Spirit. The Holy Spirit is drawing you. He is knocking on your heart's door. I'm about to lead you in prayer, and I just want you to call out to God and make these words sincerely your very own. Heavenly Father, in Jesus' name, I ask you to come into my heart and to forgive me of my sins. Wash me with your blood, the blood that Jesus shed at the cross of Calvary. Heavenly Father, I know I'm not good enough, and I cannot save myself, but I know that Jesus died for me, and he hung in my place, and he is my sacrifice. Holy Spirit, I invite you into my heart and life. Make me a new person. Make me a new creation from this day forward. Give me a desire and a thirst and a hunger for your presence and your word. And thank you for saving me today. In Jesus' name, amen. Well, if you prayed that prayer and you received Christ into your heart and life today, or if this ministry has blessed you in any way, we would love to hear from you. It would really be an encouragement to us. A special member of my family is coming now to tell you how you can do just that.
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First Timothy, I believe, is the third chapter, and most of you probably already know that chapter. Amen? Love it. Amen? That's right. Paul was writing Timothy, and he was telling him that if a man is out of office of a bishop or an elder or a leader, he was giving him the qualification. And as we go down into the fourth verse, he says, one that does what? Rule. And we understand the word rule means to manage. So when you begin to talk about manage, you look at a supermarket or a clothes store. So a person that's going to manage, they got to have a vision. Amen. They got to have a vision because they got to have an overall picture of how everything's supposed to work.

No doubt there's people in here that see what you're going through with, and they ain't saying nothing, but they're saying, God, work it out. Come on, am I right? Amen. So we see here in the word of God, one that ruled well his own house, having his children subjective with all gravity. And he says, for if a man know not how to rule or manage his own house, how should he take care of the church of God? Let's go real quickly to the other famous scripture, 1 Timothy 5 and 8. But if any provide, somebody say provide. Now, we understand that in this particular chapter, there's above it, he's talking about the widows and how the family should take care of their own. And we look at that word provided, and first thing we think about is providing food and clothes and shelter, and that's right. But can I take it to another level? There are other areas of your family life that you need to be providing for. There's affection, there's emotion, there's attention. There's affirming, there's affirmation. Come on. Many times you got to feel like it's my job to affirm you. It's my job to encourage you. It's my job to make sure you get the amount of attention that you need. I don't want you to get the attention from the person at the job. Ooh, you got some good smelling cologne. I know your husband told me he never noticed me. I know your wife, she never saw it. How many hear me? See, you got to understand, it's more to it than just the natural stuff. Everybody got needs. It's not good when you're single to be needy, but when you get married, you ought to have a need meter. Come on now. You ought to have a need meter. Somebody that meets my need. Somebody that satisfies me. Somebody that encourages me. Somebody that can pick me up. What's wrong, baby? What you going through? Are you? Come on. Going a little fast, but I'm going to get there. I'm going somewhere. I want you to look at somebody and say, my first a vision for my first ministry. A vision for my first ministry. Paul was telling Timothy in so many words that if a person is going to do anything in the church, they got to first have a vision for their first ministry. Your first ministry is your home. Am I right? And so we're going to go to the book of Genesis. And we're going to see how when God made Adam, there were certain things he made. Now, we can get into the physical part because when you look at a man, God, I believe God gave him biceps and triceps and muscles. And all those things is for protection. God designed him to be a protector. God designed him to be a worker. So ain't no sense in saying God made me flaky. He didn't put no sugar in me when he made me, baby. He wasn't in doubt. He wasn't confused when he made me. Because he gave me muscles. He gave me stuff that told me, why you gave me this stuff? Because you're going to have to protect somebody. You're going to have to provide for somebody. You're going to have to carry somebody. You're going to have to be the strength for somebody. Single women's what you're looking for. You got to know what you're looking for, baby. Come on, you got to know what you're looking for. Come on, am I right? The Bible says, he who finds a wife, let him find you. If he can't find you, you ain't ready yet. And for all you know, God could be trying to protect you. Because there's some fools out there. And there's some folks you can connect with, it ain't easy to say it's over. Because they say, I don't want it to be over. Because everything glitter ain't gold. Can I get an amen? Let's go to the book of Genesis. Ain't gonna be before you too long. In the book of Genesis, the second chapter. Now God done made everything, the earth, and he's needing somebody. He's needing a straw boss. He's needing somebody to run what he made. Because how many know God is the owner and we just a manager? We just good steward over everything we got belongs to him. Even though we act like it's ours and we don't want to help out, we don't want to do, but it still belongs to God. And he knows.

knows how to let you understand this is mine. The Lord giveth and the Lord does what? He takes it. Come on, am I right? So he know how to bring you back into check. Listen to what it says here. In the 7, Genesis 2 and 7. And the Lord God formed man of the dust of the ground and breathed in him nostril the breath of life, and man became a living soul. And the Lord God planted a garden eastward of Eden. Now God planted a garden. God, somebody said, God planted a garden. And he planted in East Eden, and there he put the man whom he had formed. And out of the ground made the Lord God to grow every tree that is pleasant to the sight, and for food the tree of life, also in the midst of the garden, the tree of knowledge of good and evil. I'm going to skip down for time's sake. The 15th verse. Now the first thing we understand is God put him in the garden, East, and then all of a sudden now God sent, and the Lord took the man and put him in the garden to dress and to keep it. First thing I want you to say is responsibility. Adam has no wife. He has nothing. Single men. One of the things you have to understand is that God designed you to be a responsible person. You say you want a woman. You say you want a wife. Are you responsible? Come on. Can we put anything in your hand? What are you responsible? How do you handle pressure? How do you handle bills? Come on. What is your credit like? Come on. How many hear me? How many jobs have you had? Do you have a car? Do you really want to work? Do you want to get out of debt? The first thing God gave Adam was responsibility. I'm putting you in the garden to take care of. He's prepared him to take care of his wife. So when you're single, this is why it's so important for the older men and the wise, the seasoned men and seasoned women, to train the young woman. Because you got a child, you're not going to always have that child. You training that child for somebody else's husband or somebody's wife. Now, if you don't have that vision for that child, that you prepared them for life, then when life hits them, they're going to look at you kind of crazy. So you have to prepare you the first vision for the vision for the first ministry. So as a single man, single woman, you got to understand that life, God is preparing you. It's nothing wrong with you designing a companion, but allow God to prepare you. Responsibility. If you're struggling and you by yourself, you can't afford a mate. Ain't no sense in adding trouble to it. Come on. You can't afford a mate. I had to tell a family member of mine, I said, really, you can't afford a mate. I said, and you be honest with yourself. I said, you're struggling by yourself. You can't hardly keep gas in your car. You don't hardly have nowhere to stay. And you're talking about marriage. Control yourself. You ain't ready for it. And so God prepares Adam and he tells him, he says, you know, I'm putting you in this garden. Now the next thing he said, to dress it and keep it. So the dressing means I want you to cover it. I want you to take care of it. So look at God. Everything he's doing, he's training man how to be a responsible person. He's training them how to take care of stuff. Well, if you're single, amen, you got to learn how to take care of stuff. Do you take care of your body hygiene? Do you take care of your clothes? Come on. Do you take care of your house? Do you take care of your yard? Come on. See, everything that God is doing as a single man, see, he's preparing, he's training. So God was training Adam. God ain't crazy. He know what he's doing. He's training him. He said to dress it, cultivate it, take care of it. Come on, am I right? What is so ironic is that a woman will pick up somebody that look like they done drug them out of a hole somewhere. Because in a woman's mind, she feel like, oh, I can change him. And I'm not saying you can't change him, but there are some people you cannot change. I don't want to get someone I got to change to that degree. Because you already, the Bible says, you no more claim what you want. So you already got two worlds coming together, two cultures, two different people. Why in the world do I want to re-raise you? So brothers, you got to learn how to present yourself, how to make yourself be where God can give you somebody. God is not crazy. You said, Lord, I want your best. Well, God said, you're not at your best.
I'm not giving you nobody to run them crazy. I'm not giving you nobody to make them backslide. Have you seen people almost lose out when they got married? I never will forget when me and my wife got married. And the thing about it is that if you haven't been trained properly, oh my God, whoever gets you. I had no father. Never seen my father to this day. But I'm named after him, but never seen him. All the men in my life around me never groomed me, never prepared me. My mother did the best she could. She taught me how to work. See, you can have a job but still don't know how to be a man. Come on, you can have a job, car, houses, but still don't know how to take care of a woman. Still don't know your... See, there's a role that a man has to know. What is your role? He said, my people perish for the lack of knowledge. He said, without a what? Without a what? Without a vision. The word vision means a redemption plan. You can't redeem yourself if you don't have a vision. You can't get yourself together. So I had no vision about being a husband. So when my wife met me, the most I had mentioned, I was a hard working mother. Because my mother was like, if you're going to stay here, you're going to work. So at the age of 13, when you got the Social Security card, I started working. I started doing 10 hours like a little man. I started working like a little man. In the fields, hoeing cotton, working cattle and everything. And so when my money came, and my mother was a good manager, she knew how to manage. So she would give me a little check And you know, I work all summer long, and then when school time come, I had all new clothes. She didn't play with my money. She didn't try to get over on me, because however a woman treats you when you're young, you'll get used to that stuff, and you'll want a mama when you get married. And a woman don't want to be your mama. She don't want another child. Am I right? She wants somebody to lead her. She wants another man. She wants a man to lead her. She don't need another son. Come on. Am I right? So what my mother did, she didn't know that she was overprotected because one of my brothers had went to prison. So she was overprotected, but she taught me how to work. So every week I got my check, she would give me $5, say, go to the movie and bring me back some change or whatever. So the most I knew how to manage was, how much? Am I talking to anybody? What's the most you ever managed? What's the most? So the most I've managed was $5. So my pastor began to teach about marriage, and I get the cat by the tail, and I'm thinking, I'm all in a bag of chips, and I'm about to drive us crazy. And come on. Because I haven't been prepared. And I don't care how much Jesus, I didn't cuss, I didn't drink, I was saved. My wife was attracted to me because of my prayer. She heard me on the radio crying out to God, praying. It wasn't my biceps, because when she saw me, I wasn't 100 pounds soaking wet. She said, I had a bird chest. I was nothing like, how you ladies come on. I want this kind of man. I want him gold in his mouth. I want him bow leg. I want this. I want the big chest. I want to, come on. I didn't mean to let the cat out the barrel, but you know how it is. You got in your mind what kind of man you want. And don't you fool yourself. Not only is God listening, but Satan listening. So it just so happened that Satan was hearing, but God sent me. And all I had going for me was God. And all I need is Jesus. You need the wisdom, the knowledge of Jesus. Come on. All I have, I had what you call, one of the things I had that I was teaching on last week is what you call a checker. A checker is something that checks you. You know what I'm talking about? You say a little something, you handle been to your wife, and you say, you know what, honey, God told me I'm sorry. That's the only thing I had going for me, because other than that, no wisdom, didn't know the first thing. When I married my wife, she had a child. So the first day I got married, I become a father and a husband. Quite a bit. Quite a challenge. For a man that hadn't managed no more than $5. My mother said I was her baby. She said, I don't care how grown you get, I'm getting married. She said, come sit in my lap, you're my baby. So that means she had not prepared me for what was ahead. How many of you sitting out there today have not prepared your child, your son? Come on, think about it.
You're not going to always have them children, and they're not going to always be with you. The worst thing is when you make friends with your children. That's a big mistake there. That's the worst thing, when you make friends and you want to club and party, you want to do all kind of crazy stuff with them. Come on. We feel like if I can't help you, I'm going to join. The devil is a lie. Am I right? So that was part of my problem in my marriage, is that the fact that I had not been trained. I knew how to work, but I could not manage. When I would go to the grocery store, and I'm saying this to help a lot of men, because sometimes, you know, when you first get married, yes, you are the manager, you are the head, but then you got to learn that God gives you what you need. And so don't be intimidated because you got a smart woman. Come on, don't be intimidated, because if she's a wise woman, she gonna build you, not pluck you down. She gonna cover your weaknesses. Am I right? She gonna cover your weaknesses. You might not can read it right, but won't nobody know it but you and her, because she know how to cover you. See, that's what a good woman do. She'll cover her man. Come on. She compliments him. Am I right? Come on, she don't cut him down. She, even if he's not saved, she know how to compliment him when the church's full. She don't make him go in the back room. This is my husband, y'all. Because that's the brother. That's the one come on paying the bills. Come on, am I right? So God will give you somebody to compliment you. So many times you, as a man, you might not be the smartest thing. You might not have the most wisdom knowledge. But then if God give you a woman and she's gifted, she's wise, she's smart, and she's willing to help you and she want to train you, don't be bullheaded. Come on, don't get bullheaded and just sit there. Come on. Come on, I'm telling you, for me, I'm a man, I can talk about a man. So I know how we are. We're egotistic, you know what I mean? We got that ego, we got that little pride, and man, you know, and I regret the first 10 years that I messed up. Not infidelity, but the fact I didn't know how to manage, and I had a woman that was already set with, she had a house, I had a house, but she was a better manager. She had this, she had that. Everything I had, you could put it in a Walmart bag. I was so bad at cooking, I would take Spam and try to make gravy out of it. Only reason I knew how to cut up a chicken is because I ate so many, but I still couldn't cut him up. I was the kind of single guy, you get all my food because I didn't know how to cook. So I had to give it away before it ruined because I didn't know how to cook. So when I met my wife, my people worked in a restaurant. Her people own a restaurant. So I'm wanting you to struggle. She used to having stuff. So you can see that it was like the hot and cold are coming together. It was getting to be a tornado. Because I didn't have a vision for my first ministry. See, you got to have a vision. That means you got to pray and say, God, show me how to minister to my wife. You don't have to. I know brothers that turn good women down because, man, I just don't feel comfortable. That girl's smart. She's sharp, man. She... I mean, do y'all like it, bro. I'll come back around. Come on, am I right? There's some good women that want the man, but because she got it going on and she got a lot going and you ain't got that much. And you know, we're competitive. We always chase, we always trying to win something. We compete. So when you get your wife, you know, you trying to compete. I remember when I first got married, my wife was, you know, she'd been driving longer. I had just got my driving license when we got married, just a few months earlier. So she had been driving ever since she used to, you know, was 13 driving the car. And so we would have to drive to New Mexico, and it was an 8-hour drive. So I was determined I could drive it like she could, but I hadn't been driving for 6 months. That's just how competitive I was. You know what I mean? I done heard I'm the head, and boy, I got that thing twisted up. Because every way I'm looking at the wrong way. I should be a protector, provider. I should be a strength. I should comfort. I should encourage her. I should say, I'm proud of you, baby. But I'm too busy trying to compete with her. We have the male and the female fight, the battle of the sexes. Am
Am I talking to anybody? Come on, everything is competing. I did it first. Mine's better. When, you know, that's why the Bible says, you know, what God have joined. Now, we think it's just the paper, but God has joined you. Woo! You can be married, but still be separate. Because when God joins, you start becoming one. You start seeing things. You start, the Bible thinking two or three agree. So you start agreeing. You start understanding each other. Am I right? And so this is why sometimes when you meet somebody, you don't need to be getting sexually involved, because when you get sexually involved, you're mixing not only body fluid, but you're trading spirits, because you're becoming one with that person and you don't even know them yet. You don't even know. So your time of getting to know a person, that's the time when you need to be talking about different things that we don't understand, we don't agree. So when you do get married, you do have a fair idea of what this person is like. Sometimes we so hot in the pants and hot in the dress till, man, we that whole time we was together, we didn't discuss nothing. Come on, is it real? Now you married this person and you got a Dr. Jekyll and Mr. Hyde going on. When you first met them, this guy, he didn't care what you looked like, what you wore, how you did, little stuff in the car, wasted something, don't worry about it, baby. Now he come out, he said, don't mess with my car. Because we was too busy trying to impress her. And she never saw the real person. Ladies, if you're using your hips and everything else to draw him, when all that goes south, where is he going to go? Do we have to look for more hips? Come on. See, you can push yourself on him. And you can show him so much that he don't even really see you. He see your body. So it's the way you carry yourself. Come on. That's why the Bible speaks about moderation, being modest, because you want to have something to surprise. Come on, am I right? So we have to understand, like I said, that in my marriage, there's a lot of ignorance I had. I didn't know it because I wasn't prepared. So you need to thank God for your leaders here that's teaching you on the marriage and home. I went on Facebook and I listened to your leaders, because I want to know who I was getting ready to fellowship with. And I like that home. I like that family ministry, because that's where it's at. That's where it's at. I don't care how your kids stray away, they're going to come back to it, because they know that it works. They saw it work with mom and daddy. And that's why we as parents have to be an example to them. We have to have a vision for the family. Your first ministry is your home. Now, that don't mean you neglect the church. I got to work on my home. I can't come to church. The devil is a lie. Come on, I don't care if you got service two or three times a week. You still got plenty of time to work on your ministry at the house. Am I right? And so we look here in the Word of God, how God told him to dress, and the next thing he said to keep it, which means, you know, to watch over it. What are you watching for? Because the enemy wants to destroy your family. And so you've got to learn to have a vision that you are the watchman on the wall. Even the head cover, what it represents, that I'm covered. Am I right? And so you have to understand that man represents the covering of I'm shielding her. Come on. Now, a woman will respect you when she see you're protecting her, when she see you're taking all the pressure off of her. See, you come up before the people, come around people, and you shining out what she done worked so hard for. And the enemy fighting her mind, and you ain't got a clue. And then at night, we ain't going to get explicit, but at night you laying in the bed, and she said, you ain't got a clue, do you? What, girl? What are you doing? What's wrong with you? Come on, we'll go down another night. But a man was made to be responsible, and a woman was made for you to provide for her. That's why God told her to leave, because when she left her father, you in those Bible days, you had to give him a certain amount of money, because she carried weight in that home. So when you take her, you're supposed to be providing her. So you need to be trained in your mind, I'm going to take care of her, even if her job ain't right. Come on, you have to learn how to balance that money out, where if anything go down, baby, you ain't got to worry about it. Now, it might take you all a while to get there, but that should be your ultimate goal, because you need to learn that in my mind, I am the provider.
So he says the watch, which means he's now what God just gave Adam was a vision for Eve. He don't even have Eve yet. But he gave him a vision for his what? First ministry. And his first ministry was his family. So you have to have a vision for your family. I'm not talking about James and Ezekiel. I'm talking about a vision. We'll make it plain. Life insurance, health insurance. Come on, am I right? All those things. You know, car ain't running right. Women gonna get another car. Been using my mama's car for the last past 3 months. Come on. Sometimes you gotta go to it, but you gotta have an overall plan. You just can't sit there and just, well, you know, because mama might say, yeah, I need my car. Jenny, when Bill gonna get another car? Y'all gonna ever get a car? Or mama? Mama, right? He need a vision. That's part of your qualification for becoming a leader of God's people, is that you must have a vision, because it really, you know, so many children today are got dads that are what you call MIAs, missing in action. Now you there, but you're not there. Because if you don't have a vision, and I'm going to show you in the Word some examples real quickly. Let's go real quick to the book of 1 Samuel. There was a man by the name of, we don't agree with the two wives, but I wanted to show you. The Bible said in the book of 1 Peter, to dwell with your wife according to what? And honor her as the what? Weaker vessel. So that don't naturally mean that she's weak, because some women are stronger physically and spiritually. Some women, if they had to be really praying, we wouldn't hardly have nothing. So what he's saying there is that I want you to say, baby, let me handle the pressure. Learn to shield her. Learn to understand that, you know what? I don't want you carrying the load. I got this. When my son got killed some years ago in Jacksonville, Florida, and my wife, she said, baby, you got to step in. It was just too much. It was overwhelming her. When another one of my kids went to prison, she said, baby, you got to step in. Am I right? It was overwhelming. And so that's the part that we as men got to learn, is that we have to say, I don't care what it is, I got it. Even if you got it, the Bible said the multitude counts as what's safety. So even if you got to go and get educated about that particular thing that your family's going through, it's worth it, because you want to make sure that you're the strong man in that house. You want to make sure that you're the leader. You want to make sure that you're not setting your mate up, because you don't never be there. You're there, but you're not there. I had to learn that when my son died, that I couldn't quote scripture to my wife and rebuke her because she was crying. I had to learn how to just hold her some days and just say, baby, it's going to be all right. I had to learn that, because, you know, I was so used to doing revivals, so used to preaching, and God just moving, and all of a sudden this one crying.

0: Hello, my name is Henry Schaefer, and welcome to another segment of Word of God Speak. And here I have with me a good friend of mine, longtime friend, Reverend Heath Easler. Now, he's the pastor of the Harbor of Hope Ministries in Greenwood, South Carolina. Heath, it's good to have you with us.
1: It's wonderful to be here. Thank you for having me.
0: We're having a good time here at the church here, aren't we?
1: Yes, we are.
0: And Heath is down here. He's just visiting with us right now. It's been several years since we've seen him. And he's visiting with us, just going through the tour of the church. And I just wanted to take this opportunity while he was here and just to let you tell me, what is your favorite scripture and why at this time of in your life is that your favorite scripture? So won't you share your Word of God speak, how it speaks to you?
1: Thank you, Brother Schaefer. My favorite scripture is Philippians 4. It says, I can do all things through Christ who strengthens me. And that scripture has meant a lot through the last several years, as my health has not been that great. My wife's health has definitely deteriorated over the last several years. And oftentimes, you know, life gets discouraging and we both get down. And even as a pastor, we're human and we fight the same battles everyone else fights. And we need that word of encouragement. And sometimes it has to come through that scripture that I can do all things. I can go on. And I think that's important for us, all of us, to know that we must go on regardless. God will give us the strength. Paul said, my grace is sufficient for thee. And I've had to rely on that a lot in the last several years. He had to be my strength. He had to be my guide. He had to help me. He had to be my rock. He had to be my shield. And oftentimes my wife would even, because of her health, would get down, and we would have to pick each other up. And it's through his word that we were able to do that. I don't understand how other people are able to make it without God. But that particular scripture is etched in my mind forever. And it always will be, because he is my strength.
0: Wow, that's awesome. And, you know, they were telling us that there was times just recently that you were pretty critical. And we heard things like over the Facebook and different things like that. And I know a lot of people were praying for you and making sure that, you know, you were covered under over a covering of prayer. And but anyway, you're looking good today. God bless you. It is so good to see you. And, you know, that's what we want to do, is that at different times in people's life, there's different scriptures that means a lot. And this Philippians 4, that's an awesome passage of scripture.
1: Thank Amen. You so much. Thank you for having me. I appreciate it.
0: God bless you, Heath, and hope to see you again. And I pray that your church does well as you continue in your building programs and you get started in that. And just God bless you, and thank you for visiting with us.
1: Thank you very much for having me.

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me. Today's lessons from the Proverbs. Proverbs 15 and verse 3. The eyes of the Lord are in every place, keeping watch. Do you ever wonder if God is really there? If so, you're not the first person to think such thoughts. In fact, some of the biggest heroes in the Bible had their doubts. But when questions arise and doubts begin to creep into your mind, remember this. You can walk and talk with God anytime. In fact, He's right here, right now, listening to your thoughts and prayers, watching over your every move. Sometimes you will allow yourself to become very busy, and that's when you may be tempted to ignore God. But when you're quiet yourself long enough to acknowledge His presence, God will touch your heart and restore your spirit. By the way, He's ready to talk to you right now. Are you ready? Remember today's lesson. The eyes of the Lord are in every place, keeping watch. Proverbs 15, verse 3.

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0: 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Got anything like that?
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3: 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They're given to us because God knows that's the best way for us to live. 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
0: Good morning, Your Majesty. We have a very busy day ahead of us.
5: I know. 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
0: And after lunch, we...
5: By the way, who were you talking to out in the hall?
0: Oh, that was, he came without an appointment, said he needs to talk to you. William Winkelmeyer.
5: Bill? 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
0: But, sir, your schedule.
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0: But, Your Majesty, there is so much to do.
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0: But, sir, I
5: have no intentions of breaking that promise.
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Now we continue reading the words of Jesus Christ at Matthew 23:25. Woe to you, scribes and Pharisees, hypocrites, for you clean the outside of the cup and of the dish, but inside they're full of robbery and self-indulgence. You blind Pharisee, first clean the inside of the cup and of the dish, so that the outside of it may become clean also. Woe to you, scribes and Pharisees, hypocrites, for you're like whitewashed tombs, which on the outside appear beautiful, but inside they're full of dead men's bones and all uncleanness. So you too outwardly appear righteous to men, but inwardly you are full of hypocrisy and lawlessness. Woe to you, scribes and Pharisees, hypocrites, for you build the tombs of the prophets and adorn the monuments of the righteous and say, if we had been living in the days of our fathers, we would not have been partners with them in shedding the blood of the prophets. So you testify against yourselves that you are sons of those who murdered the prophets. Fill up then the measure of the guilt of your fathers. You serpents, you brood of vipers, how will you escape the sentence of hell?

0: Matthew 23:34. Therefore, behold, I am sending you prophets and wise men and scribes. Some of them you will kill and crucify, and some of them you will scourge in your synagogues and persecute from city to city, so that upon you may fall the guilt of all the righteous blood shed on earth, from the blood of righteous Abel to the blood of Zechariah, the son of Berechiah, whom you murdered between the temple and the altar. Truly, I say to you, all these things will come upon this generation. Jerusalem, Jerusalem, who kills the prophets and stones those who are sent to her? How often I wanted to gather your children together, the way a hen gathers her chicks under her wings, and you were unwilling. Behold, your house is being left to you desolate. For I say to you, from now on you will not see me until you say, Blessed is he who comes in the name of the Lord. We've been sharing together the words of Jesus Christ, the God-man. This is The Word, reading from the Bible without comment. I'm Nicholas Hope. Listen again next time for more from the Scripture.
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2: Hello, this is Henry Schaefer, and welcome to Old and New Testament Survey. It is a summary of the books of the Old and the New Testament. Now, what you're going to get here, you're going to get some unique insight concerning each book of the Bible, key verses that will just jump out at you and bring new revelation to you, relevant truth for today, some special notes that I have dictated and put in my Bible over the years that I have studied. Also, there's going to be a brief but comprehensive summary of each book. Now, you can also look for some wow moments of revelation of truth that we're going to give you. Now, if you're ready to start out on Old and New Testament Survey, come on and join us, man. We're going to have a great time studying the Bible together. Go ahead and begin. 2 Chronicles. It deals with the building and the destruction of the temple. Now, what I want you to realize is that when we look at the Old Testament and we look at how it's all put together, and when we look at the survey of the Old Testament, we see that there is 1 and 2 Samuel, 1 and 2 Kings, 1 and 2 Chronicles. Much of the information is repeated in each one of those books. But as you do your studies, you will start finding out that some tell stories different than the others tell the story. It's just like the gospel of Matthew, Mark, and Luke. They are what they call synoptic gospels. That means it like this here. We all got in a vehicle. We went to Atlanta. We went to the Atlanta Braves game. Afterwards, we went out to eat. We drove home. We were all in the same car. Some sat in the front, some sat in the back. Now we're going to write. We're going to write what we saw as we were on the way. And what got my attention maybe had been that there was a wreck. And then someone else may write, going, coming back, there was a wreck. And it may seem to conflict with each other because one may record it and the other one may not. But the thing is, there was a wreck that did happen going, and there was a wreck that did happen coming back, but it was not important to one or the other to record it. See what I mean? And that's the difference in the Gospels. They all went on the same trip and those kind of things. The 1 and 2 Samuel, 1 and 2 Kings, 1 and 2 Chronicles is much the same way. You will find out that God tells the story, same story, from a different vantage point. Anybody ever seen the movie called Vantage Point? Anybody ever watch that? It's a good movie. You need to watch it. Now, I can't remember if there was foulness in it and everything like that, but it was a good movie that showed you the same story in different fashions, in different ways. Does that make sense what we're saying? So what we want to do when we look at 2 Chronicles, we're looking at the time frame of when it was written. So let's talk about the author first of all. We're talking about the building and the destruction of the temple. That has already been covered in other books. We're going to cover it again tonight from a different vantage point. Does that make sense? Mm-hmm. The author of 1 and 2 Chronicles were originally one book. When you look at it in the Hebrew, the Bible as it was written, or the book that was written, it was originally one book. But in our Bibles, in the Greek translation of the Bible, which is called the what? Septuagint, is that, and that is the Greek translation out of the Hebrew, so that the common Greeks could read it, then we get our translation out of that Greek language, so that King James wrote, you know, translated, that in the original language, in the original Hebrew writings, 1 and 2 Chronicles was originally one book. As it was with 1 Chronicles, it does not state who wrote it. Talking about 2 Chronicles now. But I always go to the Jewish tradition. Now, why do I repeat some of these things? Because somebody may take a file, a teaching, and pull it and say, I just want to listen to 2 Chronicles. They don't listen to 1 Chronicles. They don't listen to 1 and 2. I just want to hear teaching on what? 2 Chronicles. So you don't want to leave it out. A lot of times you repeat for completeness, as it would stand, the teaching would stand alone if you was going to look at it that way. So we look at this here, 1 and 2 Chronicles was originally one book. And as it was with 1 Chronicles, they do not know who wrote it, but the Jewish tradition identifies the author as Ezra. Now, Ezra is a book in the Old Testament, one of the prophets, and we're going to read about Ezra. And we're going to talk about Ezra, and if Ezra wrote 1 and 2 Chronicles, then when we read the book of Ezra, what are we probably going to read about? Some of the same things again, because that's what he wrote about. So it's not that God is telling the story again from different vantage points. The consistency of viewpoint and style suggests that it was probably the work of just one person, and sometimes referred to by writers as the chronicler. That's the one who wrote Chronicles. Who wrote it? The chronicler. Somebody say, who wrote it?
3: The chronicler.
2: He's the one that wrote it. Ever who it was, he was the what?
3: The chronicler.
2: Okay, it's dated about 450 to 425 B.C. And then when we look at the name of the book, though the books 1 and 2 Corinthians, Chronicles covers the same period in Jewish history, just like 1 and 2 Kings does, the perspective is a lot different. So while the content is similar, it's not just a mere repetition, but more of a spiritual editorial of the history of the people of Israel. Books of 1 and 2 Kings gives man's viewpoint. When God looks at it, as they're talking about the same time period of Jewish history as 1 and 2 Kings, but it's looking at it from man's viewpoint, and man's viewpoint as he would see the kingdom of God, but it gives man's viewpoint. But Chronicles gives us a different perspective of the same time period. It's from the chronicler's view, is of God's perspectives. So in 1 Kings, the history of the nation is given from the throne, like he was the king on the throne, and that's what's happening in the kingdom. But in Chronicles, it's different. It's given from aspect to the altar. Religious. God's looking at religious things. Kings is talking about political, how things work politically in the kingdom, and that's what you're reading about Kings. But when you look at Chronicles, same thing he's looking at. How is it from the altar? In Kings, the palace is the center. In Chronicles, it's the temple. How God built the temple and how he saw things, or how the kingdom worked. Kings records a political history. Chronicles looks at it from a religious standpoint. So it's kind of quite interesting how God puts all this together. Look at the theme and the purpose of Chronicles. While 1 Chronicles parallels 1 and 2 Samuel, 2 Chronicles, and that's what we're studying tonight, continues the history of David's line and parallels 1 and 2 Kings. When I look at what's happening here in 2 Chronicles, we look at it as it picks up Solomon and his offerings. It's almost like the first part of Chronicles, Chronicles 1, speaks of different things in David's kingdom and how David was from aspect of God. Then all of a sudden it's divided, and now it speaks about Solomon and how that there are different things that happen in the kingdom after David's time. So look at it here. But for all the practical purpose, it ignores the northern kingdom. Chronicles does not speak about the northern kingdom, 2 Chronicles, at all. God does not speak of any of the northern kings in Chronicles. He's only focusing on who? On Judah. Now, when we spoke about this last week, we told you the reason that God was writing Chronicles in a different viewpoint than he did the others, because we are writing it in, as aspect to those who had went into captivity in 586 B.C. What happened? 586 B.C., you remember? What happened in 722 B.C.? These are two. Listen, these dates should be dates that if you're a Bible student, you should always know these dates. 722 B.C., what happens? Is the northern kingdom. The northern kingdom does what? It goes into captivity. It goes into Assyrian captivity. King Sargon, he came in, and on the northern kingdoms, he went in there and he captured all of them, pulled them out, and he repopulated them with people from another group, in Samaria, all of Samaria and all around, and that's where the half-breed Samaritans came from. And there were some Jews who were left there in that area, and they mixed the religion, the true religion, with pagan religion. And that's why the woman at the well who was a Samaritan, that's why they hated her so much, is because she was a half-breed. She was half a Jew, and she was half mixed up with the pagan religions. See what I'm getting at? And they worshiped in a different place than what the Jews. They didn't even want them to come around the temple. But it happened in 722 B.C. They went into captivity, or they actually was dispersed. Dispersion happened. They called it the diaspora, is what this term is. They were dispersed across the world, and then all of a sudden, they disappear, right? And then they continued on for another 130 years or whatever that is, and then in this time frame here is when the southern kingdom disappeared. They actually went into Babylonian captivity. King Nebuchadnezzar came in, took them all away. Years passed by. When did I say this book was written? 450? 425, somewhere along there. So at 425, so look at this here. So it just in that time frame, that's 130-something years? You know, somewhere along there. There's the 130-something years has passed, and now they're getting a revelation. God is writing the book of Chronicles. This one right here, he is giving a view of the kingdom past, back over here, past 1 Samuel, right? 2 Samuel, right? 1 Kings, 2 Kings. Well, these people here haven't heard of it. They haven't heard all of this story. So God writes Chronicles. And he makes sure that Chronicles is written so that the people who are coming back from captivity, they get a viewpoint of what God thinks about not the northern kingdom. Remember, I said Chronicles does not cover the northern kingdom. Come on in, everybody. So he does not cover the northern kingdom. Why does God in Chronicles not cover the northern kingdom? Somebody help me out here. Why? Tell me why. They don't exist. They don't exist, and they're not there. You see what I mean? They were dispersed, and they would never return. See what I'm getting at? But he gives us the book of Chronicles, and that 2 Chronicles we're in, He gives us 1st and 2nd Chronicles to give us a viewpoint of the history of who? What does he want the history of? It's Judah. Because why Judah? Why does he want to give us some insight on Judah? It's because that's all that's there. I mean, that's the area around Jerusalem and all that area where God is going to preserve that for who? Himself. That's what he said he would do. Remember when you always look at what he said he would do with David? There would always be somebody who would sit what? On a throne. So he has to preserve that. He's not concerned about all that other. He's concerned about preserving it around Judah. And Benjamin's not mentioned. Remember, Benjamin, I said, was so small it was sucked up inside Judah. So he gives us a viewpoint. And God wants these people to know about Judah. And they are the returned Jews. Remember Ezra? Remember all of this is going to happen. We're going to pick it up. So with that, you have to know this. You have to understand this so that when you read Chronicles, you're trying to say, what message is God trying to give me when I read the book of Chronicles? Does that make sense? So let's look at it. The theme and the purpose. It's like this here. Is that 2 Chronicles focuses on the kings who did walk after the lifestyle of David. So God is going to, in the book of Chronicles, tell these returning Jews how the kings and the kingdoms worked and how that they followed David. See what I'm getting at? And start to give them a spiritual lesson that the chronicler writes. Not that the chronicler leaves anything out. It's just this perspective that God wants to give them. He doesn't want to talk about all the sin of all the awful kings. He doesn't want to talk about all the awfulness of the awful of the awful. He's not interested in that. God is giving them some insight on spiritual lessons that those returning Jews coming back who have been 70 years without a prophet and that they've really not been, you know, they've not been worshiping God. They're going back. There's pagans in their land, right? Come on, say there's pagans in their land. And they're coming back into it and God's going to repopulate them. And now he has to give them the insight on how that they need to live holy again. And he uses it and he gives us some key lessons here that we can look at. Did that make sense? So the key word here is the references to the house of God and the priest occur often. The house of God and priest. And for that reason, the key word, the priestly perspective of Judah, is really what God's trying to show us. The priestly perspective of Judah. The key idea, let's talk about leadership and the key idea. Almost without exception in Chronicles, 2 Chronicles, the people's commitment to follow God was the same as that of the king. So that's what God's showing them. He's showing them. He's showing these people as they look back in time to the good kings that when the people follow the good kings,

0: get the message across. That's what God's doing. He's saying it the way that he wants to say it to get the message across. He's not accentuating the negative. He's accentuating the positive in Chronicles. That makes sense? So if the king was wicked and forsook God, what would happen to the people? The people did too. The application's clear. I mean, it's like this here. You light the White House up with rainbow colors, and what's going to come out of the woodwork? I'm just trying to say. Listen to me. That's the message of Chronicles. Whatever leaders do, that's what you're going to see. That's what the people's going to do. And if you can't grasp these lessons from Chronicles, you will not be able to take that and apply it to America, or take it or apply it to France, or take it or apply it to any Eastern country. You can't apply it to China. The Bible's written to all of us. This is written to your household. What your household does and what your family is going to follow. What your city does, that's what you're going to follow too. Even you might not agree with it, but that's what you're going to follow. That's why they have borders, and that's why they have a car you can load up and move. That makes sense? But here's the thing, is that even the city, and then you move to your state, what happens, what they allow to happen in the state, whether the late state legislator does, that's what the people follow. I mean, we don't have the laws that are in Colorado, but everything in Colorado is going to pot. It's legal. Literally. I mean, that's what they have, and it's everywhere. But we don't have that here. It's whatever. That's what I'm trying to show you. If you can't grasp that lesson, you're not going to grasp the lessons of the Bible. So it's whatever your leadership's doing, that's what you're gonna allow happen in a country, all the way to the president. Whatever your president is doing, that's what you're going to allow happen and lead into righteousness or unrighteousness, whatever. This is what the Chronicles does here. So that's what the people would do. So the application is clear, is that those who were called into leadership in the church must understand the great responsibility they carry, not only to preach and teach faithfully, but to live faithfully according to God's laws. I know a lot of people don't like that word, God's laws, but he does give us the law. I'm not talking about the Old Testament law, but he gives us guidelines in which we must live. That makes sense? And maybe one day, if we ever get through Old Testament survey, we could teach some things, some biblical principles, the inner spiritual principles of the moral law. So God gives us inner spiritual principles. He gives us the law as a teacher, but it's deeper than that. There's an inner spiritual principle that he was trying to teach, and they weren't ready for it. And a lot of people aren't ready for it until Jesus turns their heart, changes their heart. That makes sense? And sometimes they still don't have a they still have a problem with it. But that's the thing, is that they must preach and teach faithfully, but to live faithfully according to God's laws. This is why Jesus taught, watch this here, from everyone has been given much, much will be demanded. I honestly believe there's a lot of people who do not want to know things in the Bible. Because they won't have to answer for it. You come and you sit down, and the more you're, and Solomon said, with much learning comes much
1: responsibility.
0: Well, no, he comes with much sorrow. He says, with much learning comes much sorrow. Did that make sense? Because the more you know, it's like walking out on a job, and man, everybody's working, you don't have a clue what's going on. Just tell me what you want me to do. But then the next thing you got, the longer you're there, you start finding out you got deadlines to meet,
1: right?
0: Huh? And they're watching this and that and the other. The next thing you know, you got to realize, man, I was ignorant when I first walked into this thing. Mm-hmm. You know what I mean? And the longer you're there, the more is required of you. There's a grace period at the beginning. Everybody say, there's a grace period at the beginning. That when you get into this thing, there's a grace period into it. And there's always grace, but I'm telling you what, there's where sin does abound, grace does much more abound. And then when you start understanding what sin is, and God starts realizing, say, you can't all act, talk right, you can't be like that, then he expects us to line up with what the Holy Spirit is telling us to do. Does that make sense? That's why some people can come into church, and you got to give them grace too. Because they don't know what you know.
1: That's right.
0: Does that make sense? But it's their responsibility to learn too.
1: Yeah.
0: to be a student of the word so that they can

0: grow as well. So in this, what we're saying is that for everyone that much has been given, much is demanded, and from one who has entrusted with much, much will be asked. That's Luke 12, 47 and 48. So some of the key chapters that are in 2 Chronicles. The chapters covering the reforms of godly kings are the key chapters in the way that they illustrate this promise. Let's look at this promise here. 2 Chronicles, you're going to know it already, don't you? Which one am I going to go to? 7 and 14. Everybody already knows it. That when they followed God, when they followed God with good kings, that look what he says here. 2 Chronicles 7 and 14. If my people, which are called by my name, shall humble themselves and pray and seek my face and turn from their wicked ways, then will I hear from heaven and will forgive their sin and heal their land. Now, I like it. Let's go ahead and pick it up at verse 12. Can we do this here? And the Lord appeared to Solomon by night, and he said unto him, I have heard thy prayer and have chosen this place to myself for a house of sacrifice. Now, God, always circle that word in your Bible when you study. What word are we going to circle?
1: Sacrifice.
0: If. Yeah. Because if is one of those words that everything hinges on. Mm-hmm. That makes sense? Mm-hmm. Everything hinges on a word like if. Mm-hmm. If, so likewise, but, therefore. See what I'm getting at? Those are all words that God is going to tell you. Going to tell you something, and it hinges on it. Mm-hmm. And here's the if. If I shut up heaven, that there be no rain, or if I command the locusts to devour the land, or if I send pestilence among my people, if my people, see how many ifs are there?
2: Mm-hmm.
0: If my people, so he's doing some things to try to get their attention or through destruction, if my people, which are called by my name, shall humble themselves. But then that he goes on to say that. So there's the if there, but if you serve God the way you're supposed to, and that's what Chronicles is about, and follows the good kings like they're supposed to, they always had a good outcome. Who is he telling that to? To the people who are returning from captivity. So he's giving them aspects of that. Look at that promise. Can you see this here? Read this promise. So you see this promise to Jews who have come back. They're reading it, right? If my people, they're reading it fresh, brand new, just like Ezra wrote it or the chronicler wrote it. See what I'm getting at? The first time they read it. If my people, which are called by my name, shall humble themselves. Don't that make more sense now? God's laying the foundations of how he's going to structure the kingdom after they've went into captivity. In that. As also, you can see, especially chapter, let's look at, we said this last week, but if you look at chapters 34 and the reforms under Josiah, when the book of the law was found, read and obeyed. Look at it here. I'm going to go ahead and do that. 2 Chronicles 34. This is a real good chapter to look at what happens when the word. See, now you got to realize, watch this here. So what we look at is that they're reading about the history of Israel at the same time frame of 1 and 2 Kings. So you're going to read some of these stories already in the Old Testament before us, but he's telling them again to these people, right? Look at this one here. Josiah was 8 years old when he began to reign, and he reigned in Jerusalem 1 and 30 years. So when I look at verse 3, for in the 18th year of his reign, while he was yet young, 16 to 20 years old, is when they believe this is. When that verse right there is. And then all of a sudden, when you look down in verse 8, now in the 18th year of his reign, he had purged the land and the house. He sent Shaphan, the son of Azaliah, and Messiah, the governor of the city, and Jonah, the son of Joaz, the recorder. What are they going to do? Repair the house of the Lord. And then all of a sudden, while they're repairing the house of the Lord, tearing down walls, moving walls, plastering walls, whatever they did to the walls. And what they did is at verse 9, and when they came to Hilkiah, the high priest, they delivered the money. Let's go ahead and say, that's the money of it. Let's go ahead. And when they put the hand of the workman And in verse 14, and they brought out the money that was brought into the house of the Lord. And Hilkiah, the verse 14, Hilkiah, the priest, found a book of the law of the Lord given to who?
1: Moses.
0: By Moses. And Hilkiah answered and said, said to Shaphan the scribe, I have found the book of the law in the house of the Lord. And Hilkiah delivered the book to Shaphan. Now look at this here. So the law, the book of the law was lost in the house of God. The book of the law wasn't, I mean, they had it, but it wasn't there. They had it rolled up in a wall somewhere, stuck over there. That's like your Bible. It's been stuck up over here somewhere. And that's what's happened in many churches. You understand? That's what he's trying to show you, that the house, God's word is hidden in the wall somewhere. They're not even, they're having church. They're doing all the stuff and not even worried about the word. Does that make sense? Look at what he said. And Hilkiah answered, and Shaphan carried the book to the king in verse 16. And the king word back again, saying, all that was committed to the servants, they do it. And they have gathered together the money that was found and have delivered it to the hand of the overseers, to the hand of the workmen. And Shaphan the scribe told the king, saying, Hilkiah the high priest hath given me a what? A book. And Shaphan read it before the king. And it came to pass when the king heard the words of the law, what did the king do? He tore his clothes. Now this, and the king commanded Hilkiah and Ahikam, the son of Shaphan, and Adonam, and son of Micaiah, and Shaphan the scribe, and Asaiah the servant of the king, saying, go inquire to me for them that are left in Israel and Judah concerning the words of the book that is found. For great is the wrath of the Lord that is poured upon us, because our fathers have not kept the word. Listen to here. See who he's writing to? Mm-hmm. See, he's writing to these people coming back. Mm-hmm. Listen to the story. So, for wrath is poured out upon us, because our fathers have not kept the word of the Lord to do after all that is written in the book. And Hilkiah and they and the king had appointed when... Hello, Henry Schaefer here again as your Bible teacher and the host of the program Old and New Testament Survey. I hope you've enjoyed the program. Now, you can reach me at henry@cwchrist.com. That's henry@cwchrist.com. If you've got any comments or got any questions, look forward to seeing you again. God bless.

0: so tired.
1: I just don't understand this. All my energy is gone.
2: It's time for reset.

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I'm your host, Bill George. This is a weekly program designed to get your mind and your heart back on whatsoever things are good, lovely, and pure, as the Bible tells us to do. 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Could be a sermon, might be a testimony, could be a song, maybe even a joke. 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Come

0: Luke 12:2-5 says this, "For there is nothing covered that shall not be revealed, neither hid that shall not be known. Therefore, whatsoever ye have spoken in darkness shall be heard in the light, and that which ye have spoken in the ear in closets shall be proclaimed unto the housetops. And I say unto you, my friends, be not afraid of them that kill the body, and after that they have no more that they can do. But I will forewarn you whom you shall fear. Fear him which after he hath killed hath power to cast you into hell. Yea, I say unto you, fear him." When I read these scriptures, I can't help but think of the time that my niece came up to me. She's probably about 4 or 5 years old. She came up and she sat down on my leg and she looked up in my eyes. And some of you that know me know that I'm kind of fluffy. So she sat on my knees and she looked up into my eyes innocently and she said, "You are fat." I looked down at her and smiled and said, "Shh, don't tell anybody." She looked back up at me and said, the words that changed my life, "But they will see." Did you ever tell a story when you were young? You see, when we say told a story when you were young, that means have you ever lied before? They say tell a story because they don't want you to sound so bad. Usually when they say tell a story, it means that you've lied about something that really doesn't matter in the big scheme of things. But our lies can really close our eyes to the things of God if we're not careful. We've all lied sometime or another. We've all done silly things. Maybe try to impress somebody or try to keep ourselves out of trouble. I remember one time coming back from chapel. As we all walked back from the chapel after hearing a wonderful message, we realized that the classroom supervisor wasn't with us. So we went back to the class where she would be at, opened the door, and she came out of the kitchen. I remember asking her, "Were you sleeping?" She said, "Oh, no, no, no, no, I wasn't sleeping." But the evidence was there upon her forehead. You see, what she had done was laid her head down on the keyboard of the computer. When she woke up as we startled her, the keys were imprinted on her forehead. We've all been caught in a lie at one time or another. We've all been caught in what we call stories. A story is a lie that doesn't seem to be as bad as everything else. But if we're not careful, we will fool ourselves into thinking that a story really isn't a lie. I think about the story that Ananias and Sapphira told. You see, Ananias and Sapphira in the Bible went out and sold some property. They were going to give some money to God. So they come before the prophet, and Ananias comes and he says, "This is what I got for my land." It was less than what he actually had gotten. So the prophet asked him, "Is this all that you sold the property for?" He could have easily said, "Well, no, this is what I want to give to God." And everything would have been fine. But because he wanted to appear like he was doing more than what he was doing, he said, "Oh, yes, this is all that I have." But his sin found him out, and he dropped dead. Soon we see that his wife Sapphira comes in, and she's asked the same thing. "Is this all the money that you got for the property?" She could have easily said, "No, but this is all that we decided we want to give to God. We have bills and things like that we want to pay." But instead, she, full of pride, full of whatever, she might be scared that her husband has told them something else, she says, "Yes, this is all there is." And immediately she dies. Our lies and our stories have dire consequences. It doesn't matter if you're telling a story about a cute little kid that looks up to you and says you're fat, and you tell them, "Shh, don't tell nobody." Or if you have a teacher that is embarrassed because she fell asleep on the keyboard and wakes up and says, "Oh no, I wasn't asleep." The lie is a lie. A lie will cause you not to see things the way that you are. The little boy at the beginning of this program who's singing is a blind autistic boy. I'm going to play his whole song here in just a minute. But he's a blind autistic boy that people didn't expect much of. But he sings this beautiful song, "Open the eyes of my heart, Lord. Not open my eyes, but open the eyes of my heart. I want to see you." And today, until a heart is really open and we don't fool ourselves with lies and stories and telling ourselves that we're better than what we think we are, we're going to find ourselves telling stories and failing miserably. A story is just a lie when it doesn't tell the truth. We'll be back right after this. Hi, this is Bill George, host of Reset, and I have a riddle for you today. Can you tell me what church has no walls, many different types of people, is denominational and non-denominational at the same time, but only has one mission? If you said WUCC 99.9, you, my friend, are correct. 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
1: Christopher Duffley, incredible young man. Now, he doesn't have earthly sight, but he has incredible spiritual sight. And he's going to lead us and sing for us this morning. I want you to welcome Christopher Duffley.
2: Thank you very much.

0: Christopher.
1: Yeah?
0: Wow. Who you sing for, Christopher?
1: Well, I sing for Jesus Christ.
2: I learned a long time ago, like Christopher, I want to see him. And I can't truly see him if I'm telling stories that aren't true. If I'm making up things, trying to hide the truth so that I don't look bad in front of my peers and other people. Today you may be hiding the truth that you're a sinner. You need to be saved by grace of Jesus Christ. The only way that you can come to the truth is quit telling yourself stories and tell yourself the truth. You are a sinner in need of Jesus Christ. You need to repent, turn from your wicked ways. Jesus said that if he'd be lifted up, he'd draw all men unto him. And the way that he can draw you is if you're honest with yourself, if you don't think that you can hide your sin, and you openly ask him to forgive you of your sins, confess with your mouth, believe in your heart that he is the Son of God, and he is faithful and just to forgive you of your sins. Please, please, please, don't hide those things anymore, but seek after him. His coming is at hand. We love you. God bless you, and we'll see you next time here on Reset. Make it a habit to join us every Wednesday at 7:30 a.m. If anybody asks you why, just say Bill George invited you. God bless. We'll see you next time. 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
3: 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Amen.
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8: What are you going to ask?
7: Why do your shoestrings only break when you're in a hurry? 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
11: Matthew.
12: Oh, sorry.
11: It's okay. I just need you to listen to me.
12: I know that a lot of times, Mom, it might not seem like I'm listening to you, but I am. I hear you. And what you say really does matter to me.
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infinite possibilities. The scripture for today's daily walk through the Bible is found in Genesis 18:14. Is anything too hard for the Lord? Ours is a God of infinite possibilities, but sometimes, because of limited faith and limited understanding, we wrongfully assume that God cannot or will not intervene in the affairs of mankind. Such assumptions are simply wrong. Are you afraid to ask God to do big things in your life? Is your faith threadbare and worn? If so, it's time to abandon your doubts and reclaim your faith in God's promises. God's holy word makes it clear. Absolutely nothing is impossible for the Lord. And since the Bible means what it says, you can be comforted in the knowledge that the Creator of the universe can do miraculous things in your own life and in the lives of your loved ones. Your challenge as a believer is to take God at His word and to expect the miraculous. Bill Hybels said, God has power and He's willing to share it if we step out in faith and believe that He will. Again, the scripture for today's daily walk through the Bible says, is anything too hard for the Lord? Genesis 18:14.

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Today's lesson from Proverbs, sufficient for your needs. Proverbs 28 and 20, a faithful man will have many blessings, but one in a hurry to get rich will not go unpunished. Of this you can be sure, the love of God is sufficient to meet your needs. Whatever dangers you may face, whatever heartbreaks you must endure, God is with you, and He stands ready to comfort you and to heal you. The psalmist writes, "Weeping may endure for a night, but joy comes in the morning." Psalm 30 in verse 5. But when we are suffering, the morning may seem very far away. It is not. God promises that He is near to those who have a broken heart. Psalm 34 and 18. So if you are experiencing intense pain of a recent loss, or if you're still mourning the loss from long ago, perhaps you are now ready to move to the next stage of your journey with God. If so, be mindful of this fact. The loving heart of God is sufficient to meet any challenge, including yours. Remember today's lesson, Proverbs 28 and 20. A faithful man will have many blessings, but one in a hurry to get rich will not go unpunished.

We continue reading from the scriptures at Acts 17:16. Now while Paul was waiting for them at Athens, his spirit was being provoked within him as he was observing the city full of idols. So he was reasoning in the synagogue with the Jews and the God-fearing Gentiles, and in the marketplace every day with those who happened to be present. And also some of the Epicurean and Stoic philosophers were conversing with him. Some were saying, "What would this idle babbler wish to say?" Others, "He seems to be a proclaimer of strange deities," because he was preaching Jesus and the resurrection. And they took him and brought him to the Areopagus, saying, "May we know what this new teaching is which you are proclaiming? For you are bringing some strange things to our ears, so we want to know what these things mean." Now all the Athenians and the strangers visiting there used to spend their time in nothing other than telling or hearing something new.

Acts 17:22. So Paul stood in the midst of the Areopagus and said, "Men of Athens, I observe that you are very religious in all respects. For while I was passing through and examining the objects of your worship, I also found an altar with this inscription, 'To an unknown God.' Therefore, what you worship in ignorance, this I proclaim to you. The God who made the world and all things in it, since he is Lord of heaven and earth, does not dwell in temples made with hands, nor is he served by human hands as though he needed anything, since he himself gives to all people life and breath and all things. And he made from one man every nation of mankind to live on all the face of the earth, having determined their appointed times and the boundaries of their habitation, that they would seek God, if perhaps they might grope for him and find him, though he is not far from each one of us. For in him we live and move and exist, as even some of your own poets have said, 'For we also are his children.' Being then the children of God, we ought not to think that the divine nature is like gold or silver or stone, an image formed by the art and thought of man. Therefore, having overlooked the times of ignorance, God is now declaring to men that all people everywhere should repent, because he has fixed a day in which he will judge the world in righteousness, through a man whom he has appointed, having furnished proof to all men by raising him from the dead." Now when they heard of the resurrection of the dead, some began to sneer, but others said, "We shall hear you again concerning this." So Paul went out of their midst. But some men joined him and believed, among whom also were Dionysius the Areopagite, and a woman named Damaris, and others with them. This is The Word, Bible reading without comment. It's presented because the Word of God says in 1 Timothy 4:13 that we're to give attention to the public reading of Scripture. Lord willing, I'll return next time with more. This is Nicholas Hope.

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2: 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Okay, Dad?
1: Fine, son.
2: Can I go play now?
1: Sure, son.
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4: 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Jesus told this parable. Two men went up to the temple to pray, one a Pharisee and the other a tax collector. The Pharisee stood up and prayed about himself. God, I thank you that I'm not like other men, robbers, evildoers, adulterers, or even like this tax collector. But the tax collector stood at a distance. He would not even look up to heaven, but beat his breast and said, God, have mercy on me, a sinner. I tell you, this man, rather than the other, went home justified before God. From Luke 18, listen to the Bible. 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

In Focus. The scripture for today's daily walk through the Bible is found in Proverbs 4 and 25. Look straight ahead and fix your eyes on what lies before you. What is your focus today? Are you willing to focus your thoughts and energies on God's blessings and upon His will for your life? Or will you turn your thoughts to other things? This day and every day hereafter is a chance to celebrate the life God has given you. It's also a chance to give thanks to the one who has offered you more blessings than you can possibly count. Today, why not focus your thoughts on the joy that is rightfully yours in Christ? Why not take the time to celebrate God's glorious creation? Why not trust your hopes instead of your fears? When you do, you will think optimistically about yourself and your world, and you can then share your optimism with others. They'll be better for it, and so will you, and not necessarily in that order. E. Stanley Jones said, "Whatever we focus on determines what we become." Again, the scripture for today's daily walk through the Bible says, "Look straight ahead and fix your eyes on what lies before you." Proverbs 4:25.

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Today's lesson from Proverbs. I'm your host, Henry Schaefer. It's taken from Proverbs 13 and 13. Here's what it says. Those who reject what they are taught will pay for it, but those who obey what they are told will be rewarded. God knows and God cares. If you're like most people, you want other people to think well of you. But the eagerness to please others should never overshadow your eagerness to please God. And if you seek to fulfill the purposes that God has in store for you, then you must be a doer of the word by putting God first. Martin Luther issued this stern warning: you may as well quit reading and hearing the word of God and give it to the devil if you do not desire to live according to it. Luther understood that it is more important what God thinks of you than what your friends do. Here is the time-tested formula for successful living. Don't just listen to God's word. Live by it. Again, the lesson from Proverbs is Proverbs 13 and 13. Those who reject what they are taught will pay for it, but those who obey what they are told will be rewarded. God knows.

Jesus Christ and his disciples are in Gethsemane, Mark 14:37. And he came and found them sleeping and said to Peter, Simon, are you asleep? Could you not keep watch for 1 hour? Keep watching and praying that you may not come into temptation. The spirit is willing, but the flesh is weak. Again he went away and prayed, saying the same words. And again he came and found them sleeping, for their eyes were very heavy, and they did not know what to answer him. And he came the third time and said to them, Are you still sleeping and resting? It is enough. The hour has come. Behold, the Son of Man is being betrayed into the hands of sinners. Get up, let us be going. Behold, the one who betrays me is at hand. Immediately, while he was still speaking, Judas, one of the 12, came up accompanied by a crowd with swords and clubs, who were from the chief priests and the scribes and the elders. Now he who was betraying him had given them a signal, saying, Whomever I kiss, he is the one. Seize him and lead him away under guard. After coming, Judas immediately went to him, saying, Rabbi, and kissed him. They laid hands on him and seized him. But one of those who stood by drew his sword and struck the slave of the high priest and cut off his ear. And Jesus said to them, Have you come out with swords and clubs to arrest me as you would against a robber? Every day I was with you in the temple teaching, and you did not seize me. But this has taken place to fulfill the scriptures. And they all left him and fled. A young man was following him, wearing nothing but a linen sheet over his naked body, and they seized him. But he pulled free of the linen sheet and escaped naked. They led Jesus away to the high priest, and all the chief priests and the elders and the scribes gathered together. Peter had followed him at a distance, right into the courtyard of the high priest, and he was sitting with the officers and warming himself at the fire. Now the chief priests and the whole council kept trying to obtain testimony against Jesus, to put him to death, and they were not finding any. For many were giving false testimony against him, but their testimony was not consistent. Some stood up and began to give false testimony against him, saying, We heard him say, I will destroy

Jesus said, I am. And you shall see the Son of Man sitting at the right hand of power and coming with the clouds of heaven. Tearing his clothes, the high priest said, What further need do we have of witnesses? You have heard the blasphemy. How does it seem to you? And they all condemned him to be deserving of death. Some began to spit at him, and to blindfold him, and to beat him with their fists, and to say to him, Prophesy! And the officers received him with slaps in the face. This sad story continues, as the Lord wills it, next time.

0: Well, good morning. It's another great day in the state of South Carolina. We're here from the station live in New Ellington, South Carolina. I am Bill Robinson, and this is the Daily Steward Show. And I'm here with the great Pastor Bill George of University Parkway Church of God. I want to say hello to the audience, Bill.
1: Hello, everybody. It's good to be back. We've got a great show coming today.
0: Yeah, we certainly do, and I hope you'll add a lot of commentary because you've got a lot of wisdom. Also want to shout out to University Parkway Church of God. They're doing a conference this weekend, and Thursday night there's a deliverance service, and I believe anyone can come. Is that right?
1: On Thursday night, yes. It's a mass deliverance. Yeah, so, group deliverance, we call it now, I think.
0: Yeah, join us at when? 6:30?
1: Yes, 6:30.
0: Okay, good. Conquering with Christ LLC is a Christian broadcasting company. 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So, what is a steward? Somebody who manages something or somebody who is assigned to a duty or a task. For this broadcast, I have a brief disclosure I want to make, and that is any companies or software I may mention are purely, for example, I'm not doing an endorsement, neither does this station endorse them. In my opinions, and the opinions of Bill George are our own opinions. So last week we talked about budgets, and we went in depth about how to construct a budget. This week, we're going to talk about banking. What do you think of that?
1: I think that's going to be a great topic. A lot of things that, you know, I kind of look through the notes, a lot of things that you have in there, a lot of people probably don't know. So it's going to be

0: great show today.
1: Yeah, and I think on banking, it ties nicely into budgeting. So we're going to go to the Word of God, 1 Timothy chapter 5, verse 8. But if any provide not for his own, and especially for those of his own house, he hath denied the faith and is worse than an infidel. So that's some pretty strong words, and I think it's important to understand how God looks at providing for your family and your household. And budgeting is a tool that you can use to do that, as well as banking, as we get into that. So I'm just going to ask Jesus for a blessing on those listeners. Lord Jesus, I ask you to loose financial blessings on the listeners today as they look at their own situation and manage their finances. So reviewing some points from last week, we learned that the amount of money that you have or make doesn't determine success. Isn't that right?
0: Amen. That's right.
1: So we looked at the NFL players and how they filed for bankruptcy, a lot of the NBA players as well, lottery winners, how they splurged their money. And again, it's not about what you have, it's how you manage it. God's word states that the love of money is the root of all evil, as we learned last week. And it's the love of money. Money itself is, just a tool. It's indifferent. It's not good or evil. It's how you use it that can become good or evil. Amen?
0: Amen.
1: God's word states that if riches increase, set not your heart on them. In other words, if you get a windfall, or you come into some extra money during the year, or, maybe through an inheritance, maybe through just a check in the mail that comes unexpectedly, don't look at that as something that you would place your trust or love in, but trust God and thank God for that, and then use it according to wisdom. Financial stress is what we learned could contribute to divorce last week.
0: Mm-hmm.
1: I'll mention this. Financial stress can actually enter the household when, you've got young kids or adult kids that may end up putting a demand back on you. Is that right?
0: Amen. Yeah, you want them to leave. But just because they're out of the house don't mean they're gone.
1: Right. And I think it's important to say this, is that in some cases, our kids, whether they're teenagers or adults, need our financial support.
0: Mm-hmm.
1: And that is our honor if we're able to do that and have the ability to do that. And it's also the children or the child, adult child or the children to honor their parents by thanking them and blessing them for those provisions.
0: Mm-hmm. Brother, you read in the opening scripture about being worse than infidel. Could you describe what an infidel is, just in case somebody doesn't know what that was?
1: Yeah.
0: Because it said if you don't take care of your family, you're worse than an infidel.
1: Yeah, so an infidel, is someone who would be really condemned and would be looked on as society as someone who wouldn't be accepted by society.
0: Mm-hmm.
1: So when, just to remember, when you're looking at other people, or other people are also looking at you, and so if they see you going to church or being a talking about your Christian faith, but then they also observe you not being wise with your money, they're not going to respect you. And being worse than an infidel, probably back in those days, might have even meant mm-hmm. that you were isolated from the community.
0: Mm-hmm.
1: Do you have anything to add to that?
0: Well, it's kind of, I think, too, when I think about it, I think it religiously speaking, when they talked about an infidel, it was like, another religion, and in their minds, you're just as low as nothing because you're not with their God. And so you're just as low as you can possibly be. So actually with saying, if you don't take care of your family, you're a low down dog.
1: Yeah. you got demoted from a child of God to a dog, basically.
0: That's pretty rough language.
1: Mm-hmm, it is. Thank you for that. We also spent some time on budgets, and key points revisiting that for constructing your budget are, if you're married, you should participate in budgeting together. That builds transparency and trust so that there's no hidden assets or hidden debt or hidden bank accounts. When I worked for one of the companies, I remember the, and it was mainly a male population that ran the plants. In fact, I think it was all male. They wanted their gas money. We paid a gas allowance. They wanted that as a separate check. Do you know why they wanted that as a separate check? They were trying to hide it from their spouse. In other words, they wanted their own money to be walking around money for the week without their wife or spouse knowing about it. And I found that was very disturbing. If you and Mary decide who will oversee the household finances, again, that's about roles. Mm-hmm. And as you pointed out last time, I think, Pastor Bill, you know, sometimes that can be shifted between spouses. You know, one spouse mm-hmm. may take it for a little while, and then the other spouse may do it. Other times, a spouse may not be comfortable, and that's fine. Usually we find that one spouse has a propensity to manage a budget more than the other spouse. And then we start with a budget defining our values. You know, if our values are Christian values, we spend a lot of time focusing on those values in our external walk, I say, you know, in terms of going to church and espousing Christian views, but those values really should be reflected in how we spend our money.
0: Mm-hmm.
1: And then we want to set financial goals, and we want to examine our sources of income. The reason I say that is sometimes your income may not be sufficient for a number of reasons. Maybe you're just starting out. Maybe you had to take a different job for a little while, and sometimes you may have to figure out a way to make ends meet by not only reducing expenses, but maybe taking a second job or seeing if there's overtime available. And then build into the budget appropriate offering to honor God. You know, that's going to be up to each individual. God's Word talks about that, but each individual has to determine you know, what God is speaking to their heart. Because God loves a cheerful giver. You know, no one wants to see someone give and be resentful about it, correct?
0: That's right, yeah.
1: And then determine an appropriate amount to set aside for an emergency fund. You know, that's an important piece of the budget. Also, set aside some money for a savings account as well, if you have the ability to do that. And then set aside an amount for retirement funds if you have the ability to do that as well. And then list out all your expenses, and then divide those into those that are absolutely necessary or must expenses. So those are going to be like your household expenses for rent or mortgage, utilities. That's going to be things like your insurance, your auto costs. Those are the things you can't do without, food, medical, et cetera. And then those discretionary expenses might be things like the gym, like if you like to play golf, greens fees, fishing, maybe fishing poles, gasoline to go fishing, you know, whatever your hobbies are. But those would be considered discretionary. In other words, you can do without if you have to. So some goals to start with constructing your budget. Here's some basic goals. Eliminate your unnecessary expenses. So look at the things that you're spending money on that would be unnecessary. You know, we've talked about that in one program about subscriptions, looking at those things, looking at meals out and determining, do you need to go out as many times as you do to a restaurant? And stop living paycheck to paycheck is a goal. Then no missed or late payments. You know, if you miss or have a late payment, it ends up costing you more because you usually have a late fee associated with that. So you don't want to have a missed or late payment, and that's where the budget comes in to help you identify those due dates and set aside money ahead of time. I know one thing I used early on. Now, this was when we wrote paper checks. Remember that?
0: Yeah.
1: I would get paid, and in my checkbook, I would go ahead and write checks out for the must expenses ahead of time. And I wouldn't maybe mail them, but I'd already deduct them from my checking account, so I know I wouldn't spend that money. So in today's world, if you're not using paper checks, and most of us aren't, you know, if you get a paycheck, you want to set aside in your mind or on paper the money that you need to pay out of that paycheck for the must expenses. And then whatever you have left over, those are the things you can use for other things. Then also as a goal, if you don't have an emergency fund, you need to really start an emergency fund. And most people will say in the financial industry, you need 6 months. Mm-hmm. Well, that is ideal to have 6 months, but you need at least 1 month. And so if you have trouble saving right now, a good goal would be to get 1 month of personal expenses set aside for the future. And then after you get your emergency fund, then you can go to a savings account and build up a little bit of that. And then lastly, I get asked this question a lot. And that is, people will ask me, should I start a retirement fund? And I say, well, you know, what do you have in terms of emergency or savings? And they'll say, well, I don't really have anything. And I say, well, that should be your first priority, to get that emergency fund up and fund it. And then you can look at savings and retirement. Does that make sense, Pastor Bill?
0: It makes a lot of sense. And it, you know, one of the things I love about your show is there's young people need to grab a hold of that now rather than wait till they're in retirement
1: yes.
0: to decide that stuff.
1: Yes. And on the retirement, by the way, it's a great goal to start, as Pastor Bill said, as a young person. You don't have to put a lot of money aside for retirement when you're young because of the compounding factor. And so most companies will match a retirement contribution. So most will match up to 3%. Some will do up to 6%. If you can afford to do it as a young person or even as an older person, do the full match amount. So in other words, contribute your 3% and let the employer contribute their 3% as a match. They say there's no free lunch, but in that case, there's free money.
0: Mm-hmm.
1: So why turn that down? So after considering your income and subtracting your expenses, an amount set aside for contributions to emergency savings and or retirement accounts, you need to look and see, do you have money left over? And if you do, celebrate. Give yourself a hand. But if you don't, like in Monopoly, you don't pass go. You have to go back and figure out, well, what am I going to do to make ends meet? And, you know, is this a temporary thing? You know, or do I have to look at something more permanent? Besides budgeting, a key component of managing money is banking. And if you think about it, banking is the foundation for executing your budget plan, because everything is going to go through your banking account, whether it's income coming in or expenses going out. You cannot really operate today without a banking account. You know, I was looking at a documentary. It talked about the income tax coming into play in 1913. And right after the Depression, people didn't have money. So you know how they survived? They ended up bartering. So like Pastor Bill, if you had corn and I had eggs, I would trade you some eggs for corn.
0: Mm-hmm.
1: But guess what? The IRS got really mad about that. And like every good government agency, right, they looked at bartering, and they had Congress pass a bill to where bartering was considered income.
0: Yeah.
1: And then they started taxing everybody on that, because there were evidently whole towns that were living and surviving, mainly agricultural towns, on bartering. It's kind of interesting.
0: Brother Bill, let me put a pin right there for a second, because I noticed we got a comment. It was a question. It says, when does it return from helping your children to enabling them? So a little while ago, we talked about helping your children. When does it go from helping them to enabling them?
1: Yeah, so a couple comments on that, because I've looked at that and had to implement that myself. And so when your kids are starting to depend more on you than on themselves, and they're spending money irresponsibly, even though they don't have that money to spend, that's when you need to think about, I need to be a little more harsh in terms of my approach.
0: Mm-hmm.
1: And it may mean that you just say, hey, I'm not giving you any more money until this happens. When I did a lot of financial planning and with clients, we would even go into contracts with our adult kids, and I would recommend to the clients, you know, if you're going to help them, put a contract together and tell them this is what you have to do, or else you lose your quote money that I'm giving you. Also, if they're living with you or they're on your phone plan, make them reimburse you for some of those costs, because they would have those costs anyway if they were living outside of your home, or you know, living on their own in their own apartment. You know, they may be living in a quote luxury apartment, but maybe they need to scale down and figure out a way to cut their rent. And then they can, you know, bear more of their expenses. And I think kids today, a lot of times, they look at us, and I know I did this as a young person. I looked at my mom and dad, and I thought, hey, they're rich because they have a house and a car, and, you know, and there's food on the table. And I found out pretty quick when it came to college that my parents weren't rich. I had to work my way through college and provide for a lot of my own expenses. And, you know, it was a wake-up call for me. And I think a lot of times it's just natural as we become, you know, well off, I'd say, in our older years, because we've all struggled. We've all had to save during our lives. Our children a lot of times have a they don't have a concept of money. So to answer that question, one of the things that they need to understand is the concept of money and what money is sometimes, as well as, you know, you providing some support. I hope that answers the question.
0: Amen. And we're talking about the key, the key opponents of managing money, to get you back on track there. And selecting a bank.
1: Yeah, so looking at a bank, you know, what you want to think about is how many bank accounts do you need? Do you need a checking and a saving, or just a checking account to begin with? Do you need a debit card? And have you thought about a credit card and why you would want a credit card? Pastor Bill, you worked for a bank, so you have a lot of experience in this area, so jump in anytime. So what do I want in a bank? What do I typically want to see? I want ease of access. So I'm kind of a little bit old-fashioned. I like to have a branch that I can walk in. But I know a lot of kids don't have accounts that are linked to branches. I know, you know, one of my sons has an account with SoFi, and it's a young person's, I'd say, bank in a way, in that you just sign up online and you get your banking set up, and everything you do is through your phone. And I think that's fine, except that you want to make sure that you're tracking expenses and you're not just, you know, knowing that you're looking at your balance and saying, oh, I can spend this money.
0: And if you have a problem, you want to make sure there's someone that's going to answer your problem.
1: Yes, and you want to make sure they're live. You know, it's not an AI chatbot, or it's not someone in a foreign country that you can't understand, or that you can't. You know, one of the most frustrating things is dialing a number, and you get the AI robot, and you can't figure out how to get a live person. So, again, a good point there. And then you really want to look for something that has a bank that has no fee checking. And, you know, I know that's one thing I always look for, is no fee checking. Is there a minimum balance I have to keep to get that? Or is it there just a no fee, no minimum checking, which would be the ideal situation?
0: You know, I worked at a bank, Brother Bill, that if you had a mortgage through them, it was a great thing. And, you know, I don't know if banks still do that a lot, because I've been out of it for a little bit. But if you had a mortgage, you could set up an account for a home equity line of credit. You could get free checking accounts. You get free debit cards. You give, you know, most, I mean, online banking, most of that's free anyway. But because of the mortgage, you got not only a free checking account, you would get a percentage on your checking account. So sometimes I think bundling the stuff together, and I mean, we're going to talk about keeping things separate in a few minutes, but sometimes if you have a mortgage and an equity loan or whatever, you might find yourself getting a better deal on things.
1: Yeah, it's a good point. Most banks, if you do bundle, they'll give you some benefits, so that's a great point. You want to make sure your bank, you understand the holds on deposit. What's a hold, Pastor Bill?
0: A hold is usually a bank will make available, for instance, SRP will make available. If you have a check for $500, they'll make available immediately $225. And then they'll put a hold on it for usually a day or so. But if someone gives you a suspicious check, typically, they'll free a little bit of it, and they'll hold the rest of it for 5 days. And if it's really suspicious, they can go up farther than that on the hold. And if you're spending that money and it turns out to be a fraudulent check, that hold is, that was for their benefit. It wasn't for your benefit. It was for their benefit. They can come back and get, you know.
1: Yeah, I even had a situation in Michigan where I opened an account with a local credit union, and when we sold our house in Chattanooga, the funds came over, and they, believe it or not, they put a 10-day hold on that, even though it was good funds. It was a wire.
0: Yeah. You know, and I'll jump in here just because protection-wise, if you're selling, well, for instance, I knew a lady, her son was selling a paintball gun, some equipment, and he wanted a couple $100s. And the person said, well, I have a $1,200 check. I'll send that to you. You go ahead and cash it and take your money out and then send me the cash back or cashier's check. That lady called me and said, you know, does this sound okay to you, Brother George? And I said, no, it's got 100 red flags. because even if someone says, I'm going to buy a car from you, and they give you an official, what they call an official check, that check may be fake. And one guy, I did that at the bank, I told the guy, I said, this is a scam. It's got all kinds of red flags, because he was supposed to cash the check, give the car, somebody's going to pick up the car and give him $3,000. And at the end, he said, well, you saved me $3,000. And I said, no, sir. I saved you a car and $3,000. So it's very important, you know, to, that's why the banks put the holds on the check, is because they are, people out there are very good at forging checks. If you ever seen the movie Catch Me If You Can, I think the name of it was, you'll understand why the banks put holds on checks.
1: Right. No, that's a good point. Moving on, I wanted to talk about how many checks you need, because you do need some paper checks. Even if you're a young person and you're banking by phone, you never know when you have to write a check. And just to give you an example of that, my younger son switched jobs, and he had no health insurance with the new job for 60 days. So he bought or elected to buy the Cobra insurance. Well, guess what? They only accepted a paper check. And because he was using electronic online banking with no branches, he had no checks. So guess who had to write a check? I had to write the check, and then you reimbursed me. He was very good about that. But you need to plan for that just in case. And then also, as you open a checking account, most banks will make you, or suggest, I say they won't make you, but they strongly try to push on you a debit card. Personally, I don't like debit cards, but, you know, they're a thing of the current, you know, state of banking. And then there's online payments, you know, that you can do with your bank. I do like those. And what do you think about online payments?
0: I am a big advocate for online banking, period, because you can go online every day if you want to and see what's going on in your account.
1: Right.
0: Versus, you know, writing, like you said, writing a check and wondering if that check's ever come through. Or in my case, I had actually went and wrote a check for $500. And someone at the bank, they took the ink off. You're going to talk about the ink. But they took the ink off the back of the check and put it. They made a big mistake because they put it to a teller's form and ran it again and took another $500 out of the account. Well, I seen it online. I printed out the images from the online banking and took it to the bank and got my money right away. So I'm big on online banking. I think it's wonderful.
1: Yeah, since you brought that up, I'll skip ahead a little bit. Online banking is absolutely the safest way to pay bills. And also, instead of mailing them, you know when you pay a bill that it's paid that day. So you can actually manage all the way to the due date before your payment. Whereas if you're mailing a check, you got to mail it ahead of time, right?
0: Right.
1: And the other thing, like you mentioned with a check and mailing a check, you know, our mailbox is not safe. There's plenty of scams out there, but people will come by and steal mail out of mailboxes, hoping to get their hands on a check. And the reason they want to do that is there's something called washing. And you can wash a check so that you can wash the ink off, and then they will rewrite the check. Maybe they'll save your signature on there, but they'll rewrite the check to themselves, and then the bank will honor it because it looks like it's a good check. And that's where you mentioned the ink. There's something called a 207 pen by Uniball. So make a note of this if you write checks, because I do write checks from time to time. Uniball 207 pen, you can pick them up at, you know, pretty much anywhere. Staples has them, I know for sure. And you can, what that does is the ink from that pen actually bonds with the paper, and it is advertised as non-washable ink. So if you write a check with that ink, You can be assured that they're not going to get rid of that ink without destroying the paper. So that's an advantage of doing that.
0: Another thing that I would mention here, too, if you're writing a check, don't make that check to cash. I would put my name on it and say for cash, to William George for cash.
1: Yeah, good point.
0: Because if it's just got cash on it, anybody can cash it.
1: That's right. And that's what we do when we need some extra mm-hmm. cash. We'll write a check out to myself or mm-hmm. my spouse and go by the bank and cash it. But you're right. If that check were to get lost and it had just cash on it, then you could go to the bank and cash the check.
0: Or your name was Johnny Cash.
1: Yeah, there you go. On debit cards, they're not my favorite way to pay, but I understand like a lot of younger people like to pay with a debit card. And why is a debit card not my favorite way to pay is because it's linked directly to your account. So if you think about it, if you have $2,000 in your account and you got a debit card, you're walking around with a $2,000 bill in your wallet or your pocket. So you want to protect that. And if you have the ability to open more than one account, what I would suggest is having one account for your direct deposits and online payments and having another checking account that you can transfer money into for things like payment for clothes or shopping or retail. Because that way you're protecting your other account, and it's almost invisible to the fraudsters doing it that way. That works if you have no fee checking on small amounts. If you have a checking account that if you open another, maybe you'd end up having double fees. I don't know that I would mm-hmm. recommend doing that.
0: Mm-hmm. What do you think about using gift cards? For like online purchases and things like that.
1: Yeah, a gift card would be a very secure way to do that. But again, there's a lot of scams going on with gift cards. So make sure if you buy a gift card that you look at it closely and that no one scratched off the PIN number on the back. There's a scam that I saw where people are actually copying or taking a photo of a gift card. And then the PIN is still intact, but what they're doing is they're going online and entering the account to see if there's money on the gift card. And as soon as it becomes active via the PIN being removed, they'll go in and try to steal that. So again, you just have to be, you know, diligent in everything you do nowadays. I would also... talk about, you know, overdraft protection in that if you have two accounts set up, especially with a debit card for one account and you're using the other account as, a way to pay bills and have income come in, just make sure they don't link those two accounts through overdraft protection. I don't really like overdraft protection because if you have a budget, you shouldn't be using it, but overdraft protection really encourages you to not worry about having a negative balance, and the bank is going to make money off you every time you overdraft, right?
0: Right. And if you know, what happens sometimes is you overdraft two or three checks. You know, sometimes what the bank will do is they'll take, say you have four checks. They can cover one check, or they could cover the other three checks. They'll cover the one check and bounce the other three checks. So now they've got, instead of you having one fee for bounce check, you have three fees for three smaller bounce checks.
1: Correct.
0: You know, the overdraft protection, I mean, I think people become very dependent on it. Like, you know, I've seen a lot of that where they just say, I have overdraft protection, but it doesn't always cover everything. You know, there are stipulations to to overdraft protection, and people can really find themselves in a pinch. But there was one question I had that I was going to ask you about. They've got this new thing, you know, well, fairly new, where you take a photo of your check. When I look through the notes, I didn't see anything in there about the notes. How do you feel about that, taking a photo of your check and then having it deposited that way?
1: Yeah, I've used that myself because a lot of times, you know, it's inconvenient for me to go to the bank.
0: Mm-hmm.
1: So it's a safe way to do it. I did have one time where I entered the amount wrong, and I was like, oh my gosh, I left off a digit. And, you know, if you have an incorrect deposit, a lot of times the bank will charge you for that, too.
0: Mm-hmm. Mm-hmm.
1: But to the bank's credit, I called them up and said, hey, I made this mistake. I just mm-hmm. want to let you know. They said, well, we see it. We'll make sure that gets corrected. And then, like you do, I go on my banking quite often, and I made sure it deposited it correctly.
0: Mm-hmm.
1: So the only thing I would say is if you use that, make sure a couple things that you're looking at it very carefully before you push yes, correct.
0: Mm-hmm.
1: And then the other thing is when you deposit that check, make sure you I usually keep it for a certain amount of time, but make mm-hmm. sure you note on it that it was deposited online, because if you did try to go in the branch and deposit it again, they may think you're trying to create some bank fraud there.
0: Right. And you know, you're talking about the fees and things like that. A person like you, Brother Bill, who stays on their stuff, you'll probably get fees waived if you happen to get one, because they see how consistent you are with your stuff. But someone who's overdraft, say, two or three checks in 5 or 6 months, they're not going to keep giving you those fees back.
1: Yeah.
0: But if you're someone who's consistent all the time, that you probably can get that fee returned.
1: Yeah, it's a really good point, because you can always ask for forgiveness. And, mm-hmm. you know, even if you've had it multiple times, I would still say ask. You never know. If you don't ask, you don't get.
0: Mm-hmm.
1: But like you said, if you have a good record, usually they'll say, hey, don't worry about it. We'll waive that.
0: Right. And following up on what you said a little bit earlier about individual, knowing an individual, that makes a big difference in the bank. If you got a relationship with a manager or even a teller, if you got a relationship with them, there have been cases as a teller that I would go to the manager and say, I know this person. I know their habits. This was a definite mistake. Could you fix it? So that individual relationship really is important in that case.
1: Yep, absolutely. Just a couple quick notes, and we'll go talk about credit cards. But on your alerts for banking, I like to have a low balance alert. I like to have an ATM transaction alert, because if somebody does happen to steal your account mm-hmm. or your debit card somehow, you know, ATM transaction, it may be the first thing they try. The other thing is on debit cards, I like to have the balance, you know, basically push any charge to me. Whether it's a dollar or whether it's $10 or $100, because fraudsters a lot of times will run a little charge through there mm-hmm. to see if it works.
0: Mm-hmm.
1: And then they get emboldened and say, oh, now I'll go buy a TV.
0: Mm-hmm.
1: And then also, I like to have a statement ready alert too, so I know when my statement's available. And bank statements are a great way to start your budget. It gives you a history of all your spending. And it's good to kind of look at 12 months of bank statements when you're doing a budget. So a couple things as you're looking at bank statements, you want to make sure you budget for those one-time expenses, and you budget them almost like a subscription. So you would break them down into 12 months and start saving so they don't wipe you out in one period. Any thoughts or comments, Pastor Bill, on any of that?
0: I had a comment of something, but it slipped out of my mind. But when it comes back, I will mention it because it was an important thing.
1: Okay. Well, let's move on to credit cards. Credit cards today are ridiculously high interest rate. They're the ones that I have, and I pay mine off monthly because that's the way I budget for expenses. You know, 29% to 33% interest. That's crazy. Pastor Bill, do you get a lot of credit card offers?
0: When I turned 65, brother, I got all kinds of offers for everything. it can become a little bit much. And because once you get one, then somebody else wants you to transfer. And you might want to address that. Some people will say, well, you know, you've got a 19% interest here. Why not transfer and get to 0% interest for 6 months?
1: Right.
0: Which sounds good, but I know people that will do that and then turn right around and spend that 19% again on that credit card that they zero balanced over to the other one.
1: Yeah.
0: Because now they think, well, now I got, you know, I got more money now.
1: Yeah, and that's a good strategy, but you have to be disciplined. And also, you got to read the fine print on that. A lot of companies that are credit card companies that issue those 0% offers, if you read the print, they charge 4% on the balance transfer for, or the on the cash advance. So it's not technically 0%, but it's usually better off than trying to pay a minimum payment that's mostly interest every month. So it is a strategy to get out of credit card debt if you do get a 0% offer. And I've used that before myself when I was trying to manage down some credit card debt early in our marriage. You know, some employers look at credit scores. And so credit cards are usually good for establishing credit scores. Don't you agree?
0: I definitely agree, especially in any kind of financial organization. They're going to check your background. And it, you may not have to have perfect credit, but they want to see that you're reliable. Because you're handling, in a bank, you're handling, at one point I had access to, $500,000 because I ordered the money. I had the keys for the vault. I was the one that set the timer. And so I could have ordered, you know, extra money. I could have had it put in the vault. I could have not set the timer that night. I had the codes to go in. I had the key to get into the bank. All that. But it's very important you have a good reputation.
1: Yes.
0: You know, very important. So when they, any job, I mean, now they even just go on your Facebook and look you up. So you can imagine how important it is to them that they see you can handle the money.
1: Right. And credit score also will determine your insurance, car insurance rate, your homeowner's insurance rate, again, because they look at your reliability, and that's one area of reliability. They figure if you pay your credit and you're current on that, you'll be a good, responsible driver or homeowner. So keep that in mind as well. And if you're looking where to find your credit rating, there's three companies that keep records on you, and they actually own the records, but they're getting reports from different people like landlords or mortgage companies or other credit card companies. And this is called the FICO rating. And three companies, you can get a free credit report by law each year from each one of these is Equifax, Experian, and TransUnion. So, also, by the way, many credit card companies now, if you have a credit card with, say, Capital One, they offer a free credit report every month when you go online. So, many companies now that offer credit cards will give you free feedback on your credit. Credit scoring is known as a FICO score. A poor credit rating is below 580. Fair is between 580 and 699. Where you want to be is good, between 670 and 739. Very good is 740 to 799. And a few people have an excellent score of 800 or above. So credit cards can be used for a variety of reasons besides establishing a good FICO score. But you have to be very diligent to use a credit card. So I'm just going to read through some of the ways that I thought of in terms of why you might want to use a credit card. Some credit cards offer cash back on purchases. Some have a discount, like a lot of gas card companies will give you discounts at the pump. That's important today. Like I mentioned, some will give you the ability to track your credit and monitor your credit. Some have points that can be used for gift cards. Retail store cards are especially useful, especially if you have a big purchase like appliances or furniture or something like that. I know I've taken advantage of that, many times where I've had something come up and I didn't want to just pull out a savings if the company was offering like 12-month 0%. I don't know if you've ever used that, but I've used that before. But you have to be very diligent, because if you don't pay that off in 12 months, all the deferred interest charge will accrue to that account, and that's what they're counting on. So don't get that 0% discount credit card unless you're willing to pay it off in 12 months or however long they give you interest free.
0: Can I go off script here for just a second?
1: Yeah.
0: Since you're talking about the interest rates and fixed, I've seen a lot of issues with variable rates versus fixed. Can you kind of explain the difference between the two? Especially say, we're talking about credit card, but let's talk about a mortgage for a minute.
1: Right.
0: Because that's why I've seen a lot of people really have a lot of problems with it.
1: So a question I get asked a lot when I was doing financial planning, people would say, hey, I want a 15-year mortgage versus 30-year. And I always would say, well, I like flexibility. So if you do 30-year, you have a lower payment, and you can always make an extra payment. But if you have a 15-year, you can't lower that payment to a 30-year. You're locked into the higher payment. So I was always preaching flexibility. Then on the variable rate, it's really a gamble in terms of what happens. And I've had one of those before, and that was when Carter had just served his 4 years. We were in high inflation. Reagan came into office, and it made sense. I thought rates would go down, so I gambled on a variable rate mortgage. But most of those will reset every 3 to 5 years. So you may have a small rate to begin with that gets you into the home. But what you need to budget on is a larger, more market rate, because if you get into a home and for 3 years you're kind of living okay, you're making your mortgage, and then all of a sudden rates have doubled, and guess what? All of a sudden your rate goes up, and usually it's capped by the amount it goes up, but let's say it goes up 2%. Well, that's a lot of extra money that you're going to pay monthly that maybe you never budgeted for.
0: What I would see was people would think, well, it went up, it went up a half a point or a point, quarter of a point or whatever it might be. And they look at it as the payment for that 1 month. They don't realize when it went up that percentage, that's on the $100,000 or $200,000 that they owe. It's not on that 1 month payment.
1: Yes.
0: And I think that's very important, because that's how a lot of people get in trouble.
1: Yes, absolutely. So on the credit cards, a couple things to set up alerts on. I like to have push alerts on every purchase, so I can see on my phone every thing that goes through the credit card, and that way I'm always aware of what's happening. If there's something coming on through my account in the middle of the night and everybody in the house was asleep, I'm like, well, that wasn't me. Was it an automatic payment I had set up, or was it somebody stealing my information? And so I always like to have international transactions, gas station charges, online charges, and cash advances for sure, because those are the areas that you may see fraud. And, you know, just a hint, I've heard this from several people on gas stations, and especially now with gas so high. On those outer pumps, a lot of times that's where some fraudster will put skimming, you know, like technology on the card reader, so that when you push your card in and out, it'll skim and get that, capture that card number, and then they'll sell that to somebody else, and they'll use it for nefarious purposes. So we try to always pump from the middle pumps. The reason the ones on the outside are more susceptible is that's not in the field of view, usually, of the clerk. So somebody can pull up there and kind of play with it. The other thing I just saw, and this blows my mind, is there now people putting screws into the gas pump plastic piece where the pump goes back in. You know why?
0: Mm-mm.
1: Well, the screw provides just enough extra width there that when you put the pump back in, it won't reset the pump. So you drive off and the pump still has your credit card. It hadn't reset. Somebody pulls up and they pump another $100 of gas on your credit card. You know, that would be something just to look for again. It's a very subtle thing, but if you see that, don't use that pump. Go inside and let the clerk know that there's a screw there and the pump is not fitting snug back in the holder.
0: That's a good tip. They're always up to something, hey, but they're always trying to get you somehow.
1: Well, they are. And, you know, we've had a lot of fun with this broadcast. There's some other examples I wanted to go through, especially talking about how to pay off debt. But I think we'll do that again at another time. But I just want to say, you know, a couple other things in terms of fraud and protecting your cards. You know, all these cards have RF chips in them now. And those are actually dangerous to carry if you walk by somebody with an RF reader. So if you can, get a way to shield your credit cards and bank cards with an RF wallet, or there's actually little sleeves you can put them in that protect them, so that only when you take them out are they active again. So that's just another tip on protecting your money and making sure you're doing things with some diligence and foresight. So remember, you can drop me an email at bill@thedailystuart.com. Lord, we come before you humbly to ask you for wisdom in our financial affairs. Specifically, we ask for guidance in managing the financial resources you have provided as we put our families first and budget accordingly. Let us live in abundance so we may bless others. And may your Holy Spirit inspire and guide us. May your financial provision be loosed in our lives today. Give us financial blessings. In Jesus' name, amen.
0: Amen.
1: Pastor George, any other comments?
0: I do. I thought about the question that I had, but I'm not going to expect you to answer this show, but maybe next show.
1: Okay.
0: And that would be your thoughts on consolidation loans.
1: Oh, yeah.
0: To get people out of debt and things like that. Maybe next show you can.
1: Yeah, I think we'll talk about debt, the use of debt next show, and hit some of the things we didn't hit this week. So that's a good one.
0: And also, speaking of debt, remember you can always go to CWChrist.com. And donate to cover the cost this broadcast or any other broadcast on WUCC 99.9. And I have thoroughly, thoroughly enjoyed the show today, Brother Bill.
1: Well, thank you again. And thank you for your wisdom and comments too, Pastor George. So until next week, manage yourselves and resources wisely, because we do not know the day or hour when our Master will come.

0: Hosea chapter 10 verse 12 says, "Sow to yourselves in righteousness, reap in mercy, break up your fallow ground, for it is time to seek the Lord till he come and rain righteousness upon you." Yes, it is time to seek the Lord. Let's listen now to the latter time voice, Prophet Leonard Jones, as he delivers the revelatory word through the Holy Spirit. It will be life-changing.
1: He's looking for your reasonable service so that he can get the glory and he can reign upon the life of the people that need to hear it. Amen. Put aside your feelings. Put aside, I have to get this off my chest. It's not about you. It's about the Christ that's in me. The hope of glory. It's time to show up. The government don't have the answers. They certainly don't have the answers. The answer is in the church, the people of God. It's time to show up. It's time to allow God to be God. God could do nothing unless there was first obedience. There must be a life of obedience. It's called relationship. Listen, we can go to church and that's good. We can do all those things, but it's going to require an intimate, deep relationship with God. That's why God could speak to Elijah the way he did. That's why God can do the things that he did with Elijah. Because God, we understand that God is no respecter of person, but God knew that he could trust Elijah. He knew that he could put his treasure in earthen vessels, that the Exodus of God, the Exodus, the power may be of God and not of us. He has put this treasure in what? Earthen vessels. That's you and I. He's put that in us. So if God put it in you, it's got to come out. But it can't come out if you're caught up in what you're thinking about. Well, Lord, I don't know how they're going to take this. Well, Lord, I don't know what they're going to say about me. Well, Lord, that's going to look foolish if I do it that way. Do you know God would take the foolish things of the world? Do we understand how God operates? Do we understand? See, Elijah knew how God operated. He's a son, I like this. Because you understand how I go about things. You understand that this is business. God is about winning souls. God is about souls. Amen. God so loved the world that he gave his only begotten son. So we understand his whole agenda is reconciling the world back unto him, reconciling people back unto him, that souls can be won for the kingdom. And if I'm caught up in what I'm caught up in, my God, somebody's going to miss the boat. That's right. So it's time for me to show up. Yes, you can live holy. People say, oh, this life is so... No, it's not. The devil is a liar. You can live a holy life. You can live a pure life before God. Yes. You can be in right standing with God. Walk in a state of repentance. Obey the word of God. Spend time in prayer with God. Develop an intimate relationship with God. See, the reason why many don't want to show up, because they don't have relationship. Let's get to the root of the problem today.

0: Let's get to the very core. See, I know God on an every now and then basis. This is not the time in these end times that we're living in. This is not a time where you can say, well, you know what, God, I know you every now. I got to know God every minute by minute, hour by hour, second by second. I have to know God all 24-7. 24-7, I need to know God.
1: Yes.
0: God needs to be on my mind all the time. The Bible says to pray without ceasing. In other words, I need to have a spirit that God, listen, I need to talk to you. And the Lord need to speak to me.
1: Yes.
0: That when somebody walks up, they can say, it's something different about you.
1: Yes. Come on now.
0: I see the glory of God on you.
1: That's right. That's right.
0: The sinner man, he sees that. Don't you think for one minute that he or she doesn't see the life that you're living.
1: Yes. Yes.
0: Jesus said, if you love me, he said to do what? You will keep my what? Commandments. Remember we talked about in the message earlier, he said, we talked about love and operating in the spirit of love. Love. He said, if you love me, there's an action word involved. You will keep my commandments. Oh God, I love you. Are you keeping the commandments? Can he trust you? There is no good relationship without trust.
1: That's right.
0: I don't care how much you say you in love, what he or she does for you, whatever. If there's a trust issue, you're going to have a rocky foundation.
1: Right.
0: Amen?
1: Yeah.
0: So I need to develop relationship. And in that relationship, I develop trust.
1: Yes.
0: Knowing that God cannot lie.
1: Cannot.
0: And if he said it, it's got to happen. God is up to something.
1: Oh, yeah.
0: Allow God to use you. Allow God to get the glory out of your life. In other words, when you go to work tomorrow and when you go out in the marketplace, how about have a good attitude?
1: Amen.
0: Have a smile on your face. Yeah. Knowing that you spent time with God. Sometimes the people out in the world, they see God's people, and the first they say, oh, if that's what the saved life is all about, I don't want no part of it. And God doesn't want his name blasphemed among the heathen. This is the time that we're living in now. It's time to show up. So God can send the rain upon America. Because America has forgotten about God. They have forgotten about our God. And everything in and everything is going now. And there's nothing in the church world that's making a difference. Yes, we have some that are out there doing their thing. Don't get me wrong. We have some faithful people out there who are on the streets, in the communities, witnessing for Christ, who are doing some great things, but we need more. And so there's a call for the church, the people of God, to show up.
1: Amen.
0: It's time for the people to see the love of God in you. And nowadays, we can't tell the difference from who's born again and who's not.
1: You're right.
0: Some of God's people are acting just like them.
1: That's right.
0: You have to die to yourself.
1: Yes.
0: Amen. daily, daily. This life, you have to die. In order to show up, you got to die. And see, that's what relationship, son, you know what? You know, you have to die to the attitude that you have. Son, that thing that has you right now and that you've been feeling, that's not of me. And God will speak to you like that because you're a son or a daughter. Let that go. Let that anger go. I'm speaking to somebody. There's some issues that's going on right now, and no one can see the love of God because there's too many issues that's going on in your life that God's been trying to deal with you for a while, but you have been ignoring it. Oh my God. You've been suppressing it, and you're thinking that I'm okay because I go to church every Sunday. But the devil is a liar. It's not okay. It's time to line up with the word of God. It's time to allow God to work those things out, to work out your own salvation with fear and trembling and understanding that God is trying to perfect you and that God is trying to bring you more like and make you more into the image of his son Jesus. So that's what I love about this passage of scripture about Elijah today. He goes to meet Ahab. He stands up against the thing that needs to be broken down, that needs to be torn down. The thing that has been rebellious. The thing that has been stiff-necked. It's time to bring it down. And the only way it's going to be brought down, you have to show up. The things that we're seeing right now in the lesbian community, the gay community, and everything else that's going on in America, it's time for the church to show up. We talk about, well, I can't believe they're allowing this and they're allowing that, and then yet we're not doing anything about it. It's time to get on our faces and pray. It's time for us to get on a fast and consecrate ourselves before the Lord. And allow God to have his way and to break some powers, to break some principality, and to break some strongholds. Amen. To show up is that, Lord, I will stand and intercede, Father God, in the name of Jesus Christ of Nazareth. I come against the spirit of whatever it is, and you're standing on God's word, you're standing in your authority, and you, when I say show up, that means you have to speak the word of the Lord. You have to bind and you have to loose and you have to rebuke the devil. Jesus did not argue with the demon spirits. He said, be quiet. Come out of this individual. That's right. Because he showed up. And I thank God that Jesus showed up on the scene. Thank you, Jesus. Hallelujah. We praise God for our Savior, Jesus Christ. Come on, let's give God a praise. Because he showed up and he was our example for you and I so that we can walk the life that he lived. Hallelujah. We give God the praise. We give him all the glory. And we thank God for his word today. In Jesus' name we pray. Amen.
2: 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Remember to not be just a hearer of the word, but a doer of the word as well. This is First Lady Chellis Jones, and thank you for listening. Until next time.
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5: You shall not make for yourself an idol in the form of anything. You shall not bow down to them or worship them. For I, the Lord your God, am a jealous God. Exodus 20, verses 4 and 5. Hi, this is Dana. Thank you for joining us for Between the Pages this month. Our book we'll be reviewing is God's at War by Kyle Eidelman.
4: This book by Kyle Eidelman will help you identify the idols that you put in front of your relationship with God. The idols that are listed in his book are the God of food, sex, entertainment, success, money, achievement, romance, family, and me. So he pretty much covers everything, and each chapter he'll take it apart, explain it to you, and identify it for you, and you can realize which idol are you putting before your relationship with God.
5: Yeah, it says, you know, what are some of the false gods that we allow on the throne of our lives? What are some of the things that we put as the most important? You know, by definition, an idol is an image or representation of a god used as an object of worship, a person or a thing that is greatly admired, loved, and revered. So, you know, what are gods? What are idols?
4: It says one out of three people put family before God. 22% say their spouse is more important than their relationship with God. But, I mean, a good thing, 19% say God comes first in their life. So we're on the way up. Hopefully we can get farther up if you read this book.
5: A God, you know, is something we sacrifice for and is something that we pursue. You know, anything that we place before God is considered an idol. So, I mean, you know, that could be anything. The time with our children, the time with our family.
4: College football.
5: Yeah, college football.
4: Golf every weekend.
5: Yeah, food.
4: Chicken wings.
5: The big screen TV that sits in your living room. There's something in the book, Bill, you read about that really struck home with you that you liked about the idol.
4: Yeah, and this is from the book. It tells of when it hit him. It says, I'll tell you the moment that convinced me we had a problem. A few years ago, one of my friends traveled to India on a mission trip. After he returned, he was excited to show me the pictures and tell me about his journey. It's always interesting to see the everyday lives of people from other cultures. My friend had a picture of what was essentially the family room of in an Indian home. The centerpiece, what we think of as the mantle on the hearth, featured a carved idol. He pointed out that every seat in the room was carefully arranged so that it was facing this idol. I shook my head sadly at the sight of a family with a false god at the very center of its world. A few hours later, I walked in the front door of my house and had a seat in my recliner. I grabbed the remote, turned on the TV, and kicked back in the chair. Suddenly it hit me. My eyes scanned the room slowly, and sure enough, every seat in our room was carefully positioned to face the 50-inch flat screen on my mantle.
5: Which good in a lot of homes, I'm sure, is an idol they worship. You know, you think about people that, I mean, get upset when the cable goes out. Well, I can honestly say that the big screen TV would not be an idol for me because I'm not a big television person unless the college football game is on.
4: Yeah, but the average American watches TV for 4.5 hours a day. That's not counting the video games that the teenagers are playing. So it's a big problem.
5: Yeah, I mean, there's a lot of idols out there that they fight for the battle of our heart. I mean, they want to win. And it's the thing that I think we really need to think about. Until we read the book, I did not think about, I mean, for family example. I mean, I never, ever, ever thought of family as being an idol until the way it was explained is that anything that you would give up sacrifice for, do for, and put ahead of God is an idol. And most of us can say that our children fall into that category, our grandchildren, our spouses. And it's not
4: a job. I mean, any numerous thing.
5: Well, I mean, you know, and it's not supposed to be that way. So, and you know, God gives us these things to enjoy, all the modern conveniences, we'll say, of the TV. He blesses us with our families, and we're supposed to love them. But when we put our family ahead of what God wants us to do, then it's an idol. And he gives a good example of that in the Bible when he talks about Abraham and Isaac. I mean, Abraham, you know, Isaac was the promise, and Abraham did not even hesitate. He went on to the mountain. He was going to sacrifice Isaac if he had to, because he knew that God would, he could raise Isaac from the dead, or he could provide another sacrifice. But I think what God was looking for in Abraham was the willingness to not put Isaac before him, and the obedience, right, to not put Isaac before him. So, I mean,
4: we all do it. And once you read this book, you realize we all do it. And that's where the book helped me. It helped me identify and realize that this is what you're doing, and you need to stop it, because your walk with Jesus should be the most important thing in your life. I have no problem with my wife telling anybody that God comes before her husband. You know, I don't have a problem with that. She doesn't have a problem with me telling anyone that, you know, God comes first, Dana second, you know, or family second, and everything else, you know, second. I'm trying to get to that point to where everybody in the world can see that, you know, with that man there, God comes first. So this book really will help you on your walk with Christ.
5: You know, the Bible talks about us putting our water, you know, it talks about broken cisterns. And I'm going to read this because it really struck home with me when I was reading this part in the book. And it's very short. But it says, instead of looking to God as a source of comfort, we turn to food or mindless entertainment. Instead of looking to God as our source of significance, we turn to our careers and our accomplishments. Instead of looking to God as a source of security, we look to money and our investments. Instead of looking to God as our source of joy, we look to our spouse and our children. Instead of looking to God as our source of hope, we look to politicians and legislation. Instead of looking to God as our source of truth, we look to popular opinion and academic consensus. Those things we look to for help aren't necessarily bad and evil of themselves. In fact, God may use them to accomplish his purpose. But the question is this: have they become broken cisterns that we turn to instead of the living water? Am I putting my hope in something that doesn't hold water? So I think, go ahead, Bill.
4: I was just thinking, thirst no more, you know, thirst no more.
5: Right. You know, and it's so easy for us to put things on, you know, even the throne of our heart. We don't think we're putting them first. And then it's like the Lord will let you know. My one of the things that I know that was an idol before God that he really dealt with me on was my love of reading. I read books constantly, but they were murder mystery books. And not that there's anything wrong with reading mystery, but what was happening with me and my personal walk was that I would read these books and save the very last little 5 or 10 minutes in the evening before I go to bed at night, you know, and read my Bible. And that's where it was letting me know, you know, I would come home and I would get all my work done and, you know, get supper done and the kitchen cleaned and then, you know, take my shower and go jump in bed and read my book. But I never really showed that kind of excitement to read God's word. I was putting it last. And after I'd done read all I wanted and was tired and I knew that I had to do my devotion and, you know, and all, and God really, for months and months, finally took that desire away from me that I went a long time without reading any books.
4: Yeah, I think we both did, because you quit bringing books home from the library. But anyway, in the book, it tells a story about a heavyset man. His idol was food. Well, he started replacing his food idol with walking. And while he was walking, he would get in the Word, he would pray, and he just, you know, developed a strong relationship, a stronger relationship with Christ while he was walking. And eventually he started jogging, and then it turned into where he was running a mini marathon and then a full-blown marathon. And it, he got his weight under control because he started replacing the idols that were in front of his relationship with Christ. And he replaced it with a good habit versus, you know, another bad habit. So that's the key. You can't get rid of the idols completely. They're going to be in your life, but you can definitely replace them. Replace them with something that benefits your relationship with Jesus.
5: Well, right. So, you know, we think about that. We think about the things that are on the throne of our hearts. And I love where in this book Kyle talks about in their church, he says that seeing my faith life and life through the lens of idolatry has rebuilt my relationship with God from the ground up. As we've talked more about it, many in our church would say the same thing. Understanding the significance of this issue was a game changer for their church. Well, you know, I think about, you know, you can't help but give personal testimonies when you're going through stuff like this. And the fact of my love of reading became an idol to me. This book brought up many, many, many more things that were idols, you know, that people talk about in this world. So I don't know. I just know that our God's a jealous God, and he's not going to stand for anything to come before him.
4: It'll hurt your feelings, make you shake your head. Oh, and one real cool thing about the book, and some of the chapters at the end of it, it's got those little squares that you can scan. I don't know what they're called, but it'll take you to a video on your smartphone. Yeah, you scan it with your smartphone, and then it takes you to a continuation of the story, but it's on your smartphone. I like that part of the book. It's pretty cool.
5: Well, we're getting close to finishing up this one, but I wanted to read something from the back of the book that I thought was pretty interesting that you might like. It says that by asking insightful questions, Eidelman reveals which false gods each of us are allowing on the throne of our lives. What do you sacrifice for? What makes you mad? What do you worry about? And whose applause do you long for? We're all wired for worship, but we often end up valuing and honoring the idols of money, sex, food, and the list goes on and on to keep us from the intimate relationship with God that we desire. So there's another testimony on the back here, which I thought was pretty cool, from Mike Huckabee. He's the former governor of Arkansas, and he says that Kyle will challenge even the most obedient Christians to relook at their relationship with Christ. And another one was from Lee Strobel. He says, don't just read this book, read it now. In these pages, liberation awaits.
4: And just like last month's book, Not a Fan, this book is by Kyle Eidelman, called Gods at War. We really appreciate y'all listening. We hope you go out and get the book. One thing, if you've already got the book and have read it, get in contact with us. Let us know that how you like it and what you thought about it and all that. I mean, we enjoy getting comments from people, texts from people. It's all good. Just we hope you enjoyed the show, and we hope you get the book, and we hope it touches you as much as it touched us. Dana's got some closing comments.
5: So just remember, your heart is a battlefield, and idolatry isn't an issue. It is the issue. So I just leave you with one last question. What gods are at war in your life? Thank you for listening to Between the Pages today. God bless.
4: Yes, thank you all so much for listening. We really enjoy your comments, questions, anything y'all have. You know, get in touch with us. And you can get in touch with us at btpages999@gmail.com. 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
6: Hi, I'm Melody Carlson, the author of the True Colors series for teens. One of my favorite Bible passages is James 1:2-4. Count it all joy when you meet trials of various kinds, for you know that the testing of your faith produces steadfastness. And let steadfastness have its full effect, that you may be perfect and complete, lacking in nothing. I memorized this scripture as a teen, and sometimes it feels like I'm still trying to get it down. I don't know about you, but my first reaction is to cringe when I see hard times coming, or to just hide. And yet these verses suggest I do the happy dance instead. If I look back over my life, I can see a pattern. I can see that God has used some tough times to grow me up, like being hurt to learn forgiveness and understanding, or being pushed to the limits to learn patience. So I begin to accept that trials really are for my own good, and okay, maybe I don't actually do the happy dance every time I see a trial coming, but I've learned not to run the other way either.
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13: This is Max McLean. 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I will say of the Lord, He is my refuge and my fortress, my God in whom I trust. Surely He will save you from the fowler's snare and from the deadly pestilence. 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

Jesus has just finished telling some Pharisees that the way to be blessed is to reach out to the poor, the crippled, the lame, the blind. Now we continue reading from the Bible, Luke 14:15. When one of those who were reclining at the table with him heard this, he said to him, "Blessed is everyone who will eat bread in the kingdom of God." But he said to him, "A man was giving a big dinner, and he invited many. And at the dinner hour he sent his slave to say to those who had been invited, 'Come, for everything is ready now.' But they all alike began to make excuses. The first one said to him, 'I have bought a piece of land, and I need to go out and look at it. Please consider me excused.' Another one said, 'I have bought 5 yoke of oxen, and I am going to try them out. Please consider me excused.' Another one said, 'I have married a wife, and for that reason I cannot come.' And the slave came back and reported this to his master. Then the head of the household became angry and said to his slave, 'Go out at once into the streets and lanes of the city and bring in here the poor and crippled and blind and lame.' And the slave said, 'Master, what you commanded has been done, and still there is room.' And the master said to the slave, 'Go out into the highways and along the hedges and compel them to come in, so that my house may be filled. For I tell you, none of those men who were invited shall taste of my dinner.'"

Luke 14:25. Now large crowds were going along with him, and he turned and said to them, If anyone comes to me and does not hate his own father and mother and wife and children and brothers and sisters, yes, and even his own life, he cannot be my disciple. Whoever does not carry his own cross and come after me cannot be my disciple. For which one of you, when he wants to build a tower, does not first sit down and calculate the cost to see if he has enough to complete it? Otherwise, when he has laid a foundation and is not able to finish, all who observe it begin to ridicule him, saying, This man began to build and was not able to finish. Or what king, when he sets out to meet another king in battle, will not first sit down and consider whether he is strong enough with 10,000 men to encounter the one coming against him with 20,000? Or else, while the other is still far away, he sends a delegation and asks for terms of peace. So then, none of you can be my disciple who does not give up all his own possessions. Therefore, salt is good. But if even salt has become tasteless, with what will it be seasoned? It is useless either for the soil or for the manure pile. It is thrown out. He who has ears to hear, let him hear. You may be able to hear this reading again by visiting our website, theword.info. Remember, the word is hyphenated. Theword.info. Simply reading the word, this is Nicholas Hope.

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6: You're so judgmental. You're so narrow-minded. You think you're morally superior. Christians are so intolerant. Is that what you hear?
7: I hear that a lot, that Christians are intolerant. And I'm going to respond to that question, but before I do, I got to define tolerance. For someone to be tolerant, there's got to be something to tolerate. As an example, suppose you like hunting and I like hunting. There's nothing to tolerate there. We both like hunting. We're both in agreement. Mm-hmm. For me to tolerate you would mean that you like hunting, I don't like hunting, and therefore I am either going to be intolerant to your hunting or tolerate your hunting. But by definition, for me to be tolerant, there's got to be something that I disagree with. Mm-hmm. And today, that term has changed quite a bit. Because today, to be tolerant means to not have an opinion at all. In other words, if I say I'm opposed to, say, gay adoption or the legalization of drugs, that means I'm intolerant. But that doesn't mean I'm intolerant. That means I simply disagree with that. Look, the most tolerant person to ever live was Jesus Christ. He disagreed with people, but he loved them. And that's what being tolerant is all about. Mm. And he calls us to love our enemies. So being tolerant is not so much agreeing with someone as it is disagreeing with them, but still loving them. Look, the

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Welcome in. You are listening to WUCC 99.9 Williston, South Carolina, and we are Peculiar People. I'm your host, Cassie Johnson, and I've missed you guys. We've been really busy doing a bunch of different things, and so it is such an honor and a joy to be back with you all. I hope you guys are all great and doing wonderful. I'm excited about what we're going to talk about tonight. But before we get started, I'm going to pray and then we'll get to crack-a-lackin'. Father, I thank you for today. I thank you, that your mercy really is endless and that your grace abounds to us. And it's so fresh and so new every day. And I thank you for your sacrifice, Jesus. The sacrifice that made a way for all of this to be possible. You made a way for us to come back to you. So I thank you and I honor you. And I ask that everything shared tonight would glorify your name. That it would draw all men unto you and to your heart, to the Father. And I thank you that you really have made a way in places that seems there is no way. You are there and you are shining and you are bright. And I ask, Father, for more fire to pursue you, that we would have this reckoning within ourselves, just like David did, to run after you and to do exactly what you say, the way that you say it. Give us ears to hear, eyes to see, and a heart to understand what you're saying, what you're doing, and what you're requiring of us, that in all things we could magnify your name. I bind up any hindrances that would keep this message from reaching the hearts of those you have intended for it to touch. We thank you, Father, that your hand goes over your words and you watch over them to perform them. And I thank you for the opportunity to go across the airways and across Facebook and YouTube and all of the different platforms you've given available to us for just this perfect time. And I ask in all of this that the mighty and matchless name of Jesus be lifted high. Thank you, Jesus. In your name we pray. Amen. Okay, so the last time we were on, we talked about the animation of David and just how good it was. And ever since then, I have just been thinking about that. I think on my way home, or maybe it was the next day after the last Thursday we were on, that the Lord was like, I want you to look into Ziklag. And I am still diving into it, honestly. But I want to share the revelation that I got when I was listening to it. And I knew that that's what we were going to talk about the next time we were on. And we might continue the discussion. We'll just see what the Lord says. But I know we've talked about this encounter between David and the Lord before, but I saw something when I looked at it this time that I had never seen before. And so I just want to read it. And so we're going to read it. We're just going to read and read and read. And it's going to be great. I'm excited about it. So if you want to follow along, we're going to be in 1 Samuel. And I think we're going to start we're going to start in chapter 27. So I want to set the stage. David has been running from Saul for quite some time now. And let me tell you, it has been exhausting for him. And it seems, when we pick up in the text, that David is tired of running, which I would be too, honestly. But we're going to pick up, and he's making some decisions that we can't qualify as led by the Lord because the text doesn't explicitly say. And I want you to just ask the Holy Spirit,
was David listening at this point, or was he just doing something that was easier than what he had been doing? Is he just going for convenience when he makes this decision? Because it's very clear that in the scripture, when we see David make decisions based on the Lord, it's very clear that he consults the Lord. So it's normally pretty explicit when David seeks God for something. So let's just read. So 1 Samuel 27, verse 1. But David thought to himself, one of these days I will be destroyed by the hand of Saul. The best thing I can do is to escape to the land of the Philistines. Then Saul will give up searching for me anywhere in Israel, and I will slip out of his hand. So David and the 600 men with him left and went over to Achishah, son of Maok, king of Gath. I promise I listened to the words before I got here. Oopsies. David and his men settled in Gath with Achishah. Each man had his family with him, and David had his two wives, Hinnom of Jezreel and Abigail of Carmel, and the widow of Nabal. When Saul was told that David had fled to Gath, he no longer searched for him. Gath with Achishah, each man had his family with him, and David had his two wives, Hinnom of Jezreel and Abigail of Carmel, and the widow of Nabal. When Saul was told that David had fled to Gath, he no longer searched for him. So we see that David's plan is kind of working, but we also see that David thought to himself. And then we see this lie. God did not say that Saul was surely going to destroy him. That was not what God told him. But nonetheless, he was influenced by this lie he believed that was probably tangled in with some exhaustion, some frustration, and all this stuff. And so he thought to himself instead of asking the Lord. And this is where it got him. He's in the camp of the Philistines, and this is where he's abiding. Okay? Then David said to Achishah, I think that's how you say his name. I don't know. I'm not a Philistine. If I have found favor in your eyes, let a place be assigned to me in one of the country towns that I may live there. Why should your servant live in the royal city with you? So on that day, Achishah gave him Ziklag, and it has belonged to the king of Judah ever since. David lived in Philistine territory a year and 4 months. Now David and his men went up and raided the Geshurites, the Gizites, and the Amalekites. From ancient times, these people had lived in the land extending to Shur and Egypt. When David attacked an area, he did not leave a man or woman alive, but took sheep and cattle, donkeys and camels, and clothes. Then he returned to Achishah. When Achishah asked, "Where did you go raiding today?" David would say, "Against the Negevs of Judah and against the Negevs of..." I can't say that one. I'm sorry, y'all. "And against the Negevs of the Kenites." He did not leave a man or woman alive to be brought to Gath, for he thought, so here we go again, David is thinking, and he thought they might inform on us and say, "This is what David did." And such was his practice as long as he lived in Philistine territory.
Achish trusted David and said to himself, "He has become so obnoxious to his people, the Israelites, that he will be my servant for life." So we can already see out of the gate, in this chapter, there's not much of David sought the Lord and the Lord answered him. And I just want to think of this as a really hard season in David's life. Could you imagine the betrayal that Saul, someone you played for and sang to when he was being tormented, the father of your best friend, the king that you have faithfully served, turning on you and requiring your head, all because he's jealous and afraid and all of the things going on with Saul? They were clearly affecting David, and so he had this really hard season where he made some hard decisions, but he didn't do what he normally did. So David, in my opinion, not as a judgment, but just an observation, was acting very out of character in this season, because we see in the past, and we'll also see in the future as we continue reading, normally before David ever took on a battle or chased an enemy or fought anyone, he sought the Lord. He asked, "What would you have me do in this battle?" And then he would do that. But in this instance, we don't see David doing that. Matter of fact, we see this ungodly motivation that David thought he needed to kill everybody because they might inform someone else of what David was actually doing. Because what he told Achish is not what he was doing. And that, to me, is just very out of character from a man that's described to be a man after God's own heart. And so I just want us to be mindful that, you know, sometimes there are seasons of that. There was for David, and sometimes there can be seasons of that for us. But I want us to keep on reading, because God, in his mercy, he met David right in this really tough season and kind of readjusted David, as I pray he does for all of us. So, he also was now bound, whether he knew it or not. The enemy was trying to bind him up in those thoughts. You know, David was having, he was thinking to himself, he had these thoughts, and he wasn't seeking the Lord. And so the enemy was able to come in and really capture him. And so much so that Achish was like, "He's going to be my slave forever. He's going to be bound to me forever," because nobody wants David anymore. So he's going to be my slave. And I want us to just be aware and mindful that, just like Pastor Schaefer always says, thoughts are the hinges that the doors of our lives swing upon. So when we start thinking thoughts that aren't aligned with the thoughts that God thinks towards us, we are swinging open a door to the enemy. And this is exactly what we see David has done when he, in this really hard season, thought to himself that it would be better or easier or more convenient to run to the camp of the Philistines to hide himself for Saul, because Saul was never going to look for him there. We see those thoughts that didn't align with the thoughts God had towards him, because God didn't say to him that you need to run and flee to this place because Saul is never going to stop looking for you unless you go here. God didn't say that at all. We don't see where God has said that. And we also know, based off the text, that David thought to himself. Normally, we see it written that David inquired of the Lord. And that's not what happened in this instance. So that thought that he had to himself was clearly motivated out of these
ungodly places of fear, of frustration, of exhaustion. Because I could imagine running for my life for that long and being like, God, where are you? Why aren't you helping me? And then taking it upon myself to protect myself. And whether we admit it or not, we have self-protective mechanisms that kind of take over in seasons like we see David in. And that's what's happening for him. He does things to protect himself that maybe God didn't ask him to do. And that opens the door for enemies like Achish to come in.

to what David is walking through in 1 Samuel 27. We found ourselves in the camp of the Philistines trying to fit in for our own protection. But I love, if you keep reading, I love what God did and just how gracious he was here, because he did have a plan for David, even if David couldn't see it. So let's keep reading and really see that plan unfold. So 1 Samuel 28, in those days, the Philistines gathered their forces to fight against Israel. Achish said to David, "You must understand that you and your men will accompany me in the army." David said, "Then you will see for yourself what your servant can do." Very haughty. Achish replied, "Very well, I will make you my bodyguard for life." Now, in verse 3, this is when Saul is so scared and he's so upset because the Lord is no longer with him, and he knows that the end is coming because the Lord explicitly told him how it was going to be. He was so desperate to hear from the Lord that he banished all of the mediums and then went against his own decree to seek one out, because Samuel had died and God was not talking to Saul. So he goes to the witch of Endor and asks her to call Samuel up, and she then finds out it's Saul and all of this stuff. And Samuel's basically like, "Why are you contacting me?" So we're not going to read all of that. I'm going to skip down to verse 16 because I just really love what Samuel said. Samuel said, "Why do you consult me now that the Lord has departed from you and become your enemy? The Lord has done what he predicted through me. The Lord has torn the kingdom out of your hands and given it to one of your neighbors, to David, because you did not obey the Lord or carry out his fierce wrath against the Amalekites. The Lord has done this to you today. The Lord will deliver both Israel and you into the hands of the Philistines, and tomorrow you and your sons will be with me. The Lord will also give the army of Israel into the hands of the Philistines." Immediately Saul fell full length on the ground, filled with fear because of Samuel's words. His strength was gone, for he had eaten nothing all that day and all that night. And then, you know, this woman who's scared for her life because she's just broken the law of the king with the king right there, is like, "Let me feed you." And God is so intentional to really set the scene for us. And so I don't want to skip over it, but for time's sake, I'm not going to read all of it. You can read it on your own. Okay, so we're going to go to chapter 29 now. Verse 1. The Philistines gather all their forces at Ephek. I'm not sure how you say it. At a place. A-P-H-E-K. You sound it out. And Israel camped by the springs of Jezreel. As the Philistine rulers marched with their units of hundreds and thousands, David and his men were marching at the rear with Achish. The commanders of the Philistines asked, "What about these Hebrews?" Achish replied, "Is this not David, who was an officer of Saul, king of Israel? He has already been with me for over a year, and from the day he left Saul until now, I have found no fault in him." But the Philistine commanders were angry with Achish and said, "Send the men back, that he may return to the place you assigned him. He must not go with us into battle, or he will turn against us during the fight. How better could he regain his master's favor than by taking the heads of our own men? Isn't this the David they sang about in their dances? Saul has slain his thousands, and David his tens of thousands." So Achish called David and said to him, "As surely as the Lord lives, you have been reliable, and I would be pleased to have you serve with

me in the army. From the day you came to me until today, I have found no fault in you, but the rulers don't approve of you. Now turn back and go in peace. Do nothing to displease the Philistine rulers. But what have I done? Asked David. What have you found against me, your servant, from the day I came to you until now? Why can't I go and fight against the enemies of my lord, the king? Achish answered, I know that you have been as pleasing in my eyes as an angel of God. Nevertheless, the Philistine commanders have said he must not go up with us into battle. Now get up early along with your master's servants who have come with you and leave in the morning as soon as it is light. So David and his men got up early in the morning to go back to the land of the Philistines, and the Philistines went up to Jezreel. Now, we don't know explicitly that that was David's plan to turn on the Philistines. You know, it could have been that he was going to fight the Israelites. We don't know. Now, I'm no Bible scholar. I have just been reading this with the Holy Spirit. So maybe there are theologies and texts and things that say that was David's plan. Because I know in the movie, it appeared to be his plan to infiltrate the Philistine army and then turn on them and help Israel win so that he could win back the favor of Saul. But I'm just going to speak from experience. He would have never won back the favor of Saul, no matter who he killed on Saul's behalf. You know, the jealousy that Saul had for David would have only grown for David to become an even bigger hero than he already was. So, whether that was David's motivation or not, it does not appear that that was instruction from the Lord. And so we see that the Philistines thought that that might be David's plan, but Achish was very confident that David was now his servant. So whether David was pretending or not, that's not what I'm discussing, but I think it was the grace of God that sent David back. Because we're going to find what David found if we keep on reading. And this is what happens when we are in a place that we shouldn't be. It's not punishment from the Lord, but it's his divine hand to bring us back to him. So as we continue reading, I don't want to take on the woe is me that the mighty men of David had when they encountered this. I want us to see it for what the Lord intended for it to be. This divine encounter where David got realigned. Because oftentimes when we, in a very hard season, come to this very hard place, and we feel like we're stuck between a rock and a hard place, we will take on that woe is me mentality, and we will open the door to the enemy for self-pity and all of those other things. But we've got to shift our perspective, because that's where our attitude is going to be. Our attitude is going to resemble our perspective and our perception. But really, Paul tells us to count it all joy. And Joseph came to this place where he realized what others have meant for harm, God has meant for the saving of nations. And so I want us to apply that scripture in Romans that says he works all things together for good for those who love the Lord and are called according to his purpose. I want that perspective to be how we look at this next chapter. So we're going to read 1 Samuel chapter 30. David and his men reached Ziklag on the third day. Now, the Amalekites had raided the Negev and Ziklag. They had attacked Ziklag and burned it, and had taken captive the women and everyone else in it, both young and old.
They killed none of them, but carried them off as they went on their way. Now, we know that they killed none of them because it was written down for us. But David and his men didn't know that. When David and his men reached Ziklag, they found it destroyed by fire and their wives and sons and daughters taken captive. So David and his men wept aloud until they had no strength left to weep. And I'm sure they were probably thinking, if we had never done what David said to do and gone to try to fight in a place we didn't belong with an army that wasn't even ours, we could have been here to protect our families. At least that's how it was portrayed in the movie, the animation of David. And that is a very human response. Probably what I would have thought, maybe. But that's not the perspective that we're looking from. So keep reading. Let's keep reading with that perspective. And let's see how God really did turn this together for good. Now, I got to figure out where I was reading. Okay. David's two wives have been captured. And then it lists the two wives. I'm not going to try to say their names again. David was greatly distressed because the men were talking of stoning him. Each one was bitter in spirit because of his sons and daughters. But David found strength in the Lord. So I want to pause, put a pin in that last sentence. So they were bitter in spirit. So I really do think this is talking about the spirit of bitterness. And I want us to look at it like, wow, those thoughts that David thought to himself that brought them to the camp of the Philistines in the first place are the hinges that opened the door to bitterness in his life, but also in the lives of his men. Because all of that led them to this place to be pillaged and raided, just like they had been doing to all of these other people, to the Amalekites even. And so we see the principle of reaping and sowing right before our eyes. What David had done to the Amalekites, they turned around and did to them. And it opened the door to bitterness. Now, what I really want to highlight is David's response. Because up until this moment, in this season of his life, this had not been his response. And I do believe that it was God's goodness that brought David to this place where he could respond appropriately. So while everyone else is bitter in spirit, David found strength in the Lord his God. Now, not before this, did we see in this season, this 1 year and 4 months, did we see it written that David found strength in the Lord his God? So when faced with this really terrible thing, David had this reckoning with the Lord. And I do believe that that was God's mercy, because David could not continue to walk on the path he was walking on, in the place that he was walking. That was not God's plan for salvation for David. That was not his protection or his provision. And sure, the Lord kept David in that really hard season, but God had a better way, and he needed David to walk in it. So they came against this hard place, this rock, if you will. And the true nature and the character of David started to come forward. And this is what he did. In verse 7, then David said to Abiathar, the priest, the son of Hakim, I don't know how to say it. I'm sorry. It's Ahimelech. Ahimelech, that's it. I got it. Bring me the ephod.
Abiathar brought it to him, and David inquired of the Lord. And I love it when it is written that David inquired of the Lord. And I don't know about you guys, but I've been in this season where I feel like I've been living in the Philistine camp, and I don't know what to do, and I don't know where to go. And it used to be written that David inquired of the Lord, but in this season, it just felt like impossible. But David came to this place where he knew he wouldn't survive if he didn't do what he knew to do. And so David inquired of the Lord, "Shall I pursue this raiding party? Will I overtake them?" "Pursue them," he answered. "You will certainly overtake them and succeed in the rescue." Now, lots of people like to talk about this, and they like to quote that, pursue, overtake, recover all. And that's true for David. And I only think it was true because David's response to the Lord. It's our response when we respond to the goodness of God, to glorify God, when we respond correctly, then God can take that response and he can turn our situation for good. Because it's our response that creates space for God to move the way he wants to move. It's our response of surrender that gives him the ability to take control. And so I'm not going to speak for the Lord and say that it would have been different if David had responded differently, but certainly if David had not asked, it would have been difficult for them to do what it is God made a way for them to do. And I love that the Lord revealed to me that he allowed David to get to this place that I would classify as the end of himself, so that David could finally stop doing it David's way and stop thinking to himself and begin to again inquire of the Lord for how he should fight, who he should fight, and what the outcome is going to be. And I really believe that this is an invitation for all of us to stop thinking to ourselves how this is going to go and to return to that place where we inquire of the Lord and say, what should we do? Should we pursue? Should we overtake? Will you help us recover all? And then sit there and listen. Because that's one of the reasons Saul was dethroned, was because he stopped inquiring of the Lord. Remember that one of those last battles where he didn't want to wait on Samuel to get there. He was pressured by the people to run ahead and do what he thought was best instead of waiting on the Lord. And if you are like me or David and you're in this like really hard season, where you're like, I don't know what else to do, I would encourage you to let your response be to inquire of the Lord and just sit there and wait on him to tell you what to do, to tell you what it looks like. Just wait on him, because this is what happens when you inquire of the Lord. David and the 600 men with him came to Besor Valley, where some stayed behind. 200 of them were too exhausted to cross the valley,
But David and the other 400 continued the pursuit. They found an Egyptian in a field and brought him to David. They gave him water to drink and food to eat. See, that's more Christ-like. He ate and was revived, for he had not eaten any food or drunk any water for 3 days and three nights. David asked him, "Who do you belong to? Where do you come from?" He said, "I am an Egyptian, the slave of an Amalekite. My master abandoned me when I became ill 3 days ago. We raided the Negev and the Kerithites, some territory belonging to Judah, and the Negev of Caleb, and we burned Ziklag." See how the Lord just delivered the answer to his hand? David asked him, "Can you lead me down to this raiding party?" He answered, "Swear to me before God that you will not kill me or hand me over to my master, and I will take you down to them." He led David down, and there they were scattered over the countryside, eating, drinking, and reveling because of their great amount of plunder they had taken from the land of the Philistines and from Judah. I think it's very interesting that the two places that David seemed to be stuck between were both hit by this raiding party. And so, like, God was taking back not only what was taken from David and his men, but from the people that David loved, the people that David was supposed to be the king of. And it says, David fought them from dusk until the evening of the next day, and none of them got away, except 400 young men who rode off on camels and fled. David recovered everything the Amalekites had taken, including his two wives. Nothing was missing, young or old, boy or girl, plunder or anything else they had taken. David brought everything back. They took all the flocks and herds, and his men drove them ahead of the other livestock, saying, "This is David's plunder." Then David came to the 200 men who had been exhausted, too exhausted to follow him, and who were left behind in the valley. They came out to meet David and the men with him. As David and his men approached, he asked them how they were. But all the evil men and troublemakers among David's followers said, "Because they did not go out with us, we will not share with them the plunder we recovered. However, each man may take his wife and children and go." David replied, and this is, I don't think this would have been his reply had he have not encountered the Lord, because his heart seemed so hard living in the Philistine camp. But nonetheless, he had encountered the Lord. So this was his reply. "No, my brothers, you must not do that with what the Lord has given us. He has protected us and delivered into our hands the raiding party that came against us." And see, do you hear and see the difference in David's response? The humility that is now in his heart, as opposed to what he said to Achish, "Well, you're going to see what I can do." No talk of the Lord. You know, this is the David that God created. The one that said, "Well, surely the Lord will deliver this Philistine into my hands." And I just think it is so like the Lord to use whatever means necessary to bring us back to that place where our heart really is his. And that's what makes a good leader, is someone who's willing to allow their heart to be shaped and molded so that when it's time to lead, your heart is ready. Because David's heart was ready now to lead. And so they split everything. And I just think that is, well, just so sweet of the Lord. So let's keep reading. "Who will listen to what you say? The share of the man who stayed with the supplies is to be the same as that of him who went down to the battle. All will share alike.
David made this a statute and ordinance for Israel from that day to this. When David reached Ziklag, he sent some of the plunder to the elders of Judah, who were his friends, saying, "Here is a gift for you from the plunder of the Lord's enemies." David sent it to those who were in Bethel and some other places. You can read it yourself. And so, you know, I love the character development we see here. And then if you keep on reading what Samuel and what the Lord had spoken about Saul begins to take place. And I think it's even more amazing David's response to that. You know, he mourned for Saul. And I just think for us, there's something so spectacular that we can learn from David's response to the Lord in this instance, and then David's response to Saul in this instance. But more than that, we see the faithfulness of our Father, who cares more about our character than our comfort. He cares more about our character than our convenience. And what a good Father that He would do what it takes to bring our hearts back into alignment with His. And I'm so thankful for this on-time revelation for my own heart, that even in these really hard seasons that try to make us so bitter and so hard, that God is willing to bring us to a place, or to let us walk or ram into the wall, so that we can once again be aligned with Him, then He can exchange our heart of stone for a heart of flesh. And, you know, He'll deliver us from the captivity that our own thoughts brought us into. That's the God that we serve. That's the God that David ran after with his whole heart. Because really, what I see is that the pursuit was not about recovering what was plundered. The pursuit was after the heart of God. And I pray that that would be what we pursue. That in our pursuit of the heart of God, that we would recover all. Because that's the kind of God we serve. That as we run after Him, He restores all things. So I'm going to pray for us, and then we'll get out of here. Father, I thank You for this revelation, and I ask that it would be an on-time word for Your people. That we would inquire of You in Your holy temple. That before we fight a battle, before we run ahead, before we think to ourselves, that we would inquire of You, and then we would do exactly what You say, the way that You say it. And if we don't understand the instruction, would we linger in Your presence until You clarify things for us? Not that our understanding is required for the assignment, but in those places where our understanding is necessary, Lord, I seek Your understanding above all else. Because our thoughts and our ways, they're so much beneath Yours. Lift us up higher to the place where You think. Let us be enamored by the thoughts that You think towards us, of good and not of harm, to give us a future and a hope, to bring our deliverance and the expected end of our captivity, just like You promised through Jeremiah. And I thank You, God, for Your day of deliverance, where You not only deliver us from our enemies, but You deliver us from ourselves. And I just thank You that Your grace is sufficient for us. Help us to really understand Your grace. Father, give us the power to grasp how deep and how wide and how high Your love is for us. That we would live from that place, not the camp of the Philistines.
that we wouldn't make our beds in Ziklag any longer than necessary, but we would learn the lesson that you have for us to learn. And that every trial that you deem necessary for our character, for our refining, for the cleansing of our garments, those would be what we walk in, and not a single one more. Lord, help us, keep us, put guardrails up for us, because it's unto you, the one who is able to present us blameless before the throne of grace, be all honor and glory and praise forever. Jesus, we thank you. In your mighty name, we pray and we believe all things. Amen. Well, friends, I just thank you for riding along with us and for really seeking the word. And I would just encourage you to read this passage for yourself and ask the Holy Spirit what he wants to say to you about pursuing, overtaking, and recovering all that he has for you. I pray that you would inquire of the Lord. And just like David said, that it is his joy. It's the only thing he wants. It's to dwell in the house of the Lord, to inquire in his temple forever. I pray that would be your heart posture before the King. I pray that that would be my heart posture before the King in all things. And until next time, be blessed and be a blessing.

0: was a steamy night in the city that's seen it all. I was in my office, ready to pull the rug out from under another tough case. It was a cheap rug, the kind you could spill coffee on and not really care, and it matched my suit perfectly. I'm Harry Slade, private accountant, and the financial mess that had been plopped on my desk just didn't add up.
1: Mr. Slade, who are you talking to?
0: Well, never mind that, Miss Webster. What you've given me here just doesn't add up. You're spending more than you make. You need to get on a budget. Go cold turkey with the credit cards.
1: Oh, I can't. It would be as if...
0: Get to the point, Miss Webster. Remember, you're paying $75 an hour plus expenses.
1: But I owe so much.
0: I've seen worse cases. But don't forget, a budget's nothing more than a plan to help you spend less than you make and get out of debt. You can do it, Miss Webster. We can do it.
1: Oh, Mr. Slade. Harry, how can I thank you?
0: Don't mention it. It's a job not unlike any other job, really. You see, there are a million stories in this city. And behind each one, there's a Money Minute from Crown Financial Ministries.
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5: I believe the Bible is true. I mean, it must be true. No one man or woman, even if there were Einstein or even 1,000 Einsteins, could have possibly been so clever, so naturally gifted, that they could devise all 66 books of the Bible so that they were so profound, so mathematically connected, and so three-dimensionally or more symbolic and meaningful. Not to mention that it predicts things that will happen, and hundreds, even thousands of years later, they came true exactly as they were predicted. No one book could be so eternally rich in knowledge without leaving out all the foibles and shortcomings of the very people who wrote it, so that every time it's read, a new wonder becomes evident to those who see it through the gift of faith. History and archaeology support it and have never disproved its veracity. It's really the story of God's loneliness for you. Don't miss your chance at eternal life. All you have to lose is eternal death.
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Walking with Christ every day. The scripture for today's daily walk through the Bible is from John 12, 25 and 26. He that loveth his life shall lose it, and he that hateth his life in this world shall keep it unto life eternal. If any man serve me, let him follow me, and where I am, there shall also my servant be. If any man serve me, him will my Father honor. As you begin the next stage of your life's journey, whom will you walk with? Will you walk with people who worship the ways of the world? Or will you walk with the Son of God? Jesus walks with you. Are you walking with Him? Hopefully you will choose to walk with Him today and every day of your life. God's Word promises that when you follow in Christ's footsteps, you will learn how to live freely and lightly. That's from Matthew 11, 28 and 30. Are you worried about the day ahead? Be confident in God's power. He will never desert you. Are you concerned about the future? Be courageous and call upon God. He will protect you. Are you confused? Listen to the quiet voice of your Heavenly Father. He is not a God of confusion. So talk with God, listen to Him, and walk with His Son starting now. Again, the scripture for today's daily walk through the Bible says, He that loveth his life shall lose it, and he that hateth his life in this world shall keep it unto life eternal. If any man serve me, let him follow me, and where I am, there shall also my servant be. If any man serve me, him will my Father honor. John 12, 25 and 26.

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Welcome to another episode of My Daily Bread. Today's lesson is from Proverbs 16 and verse 9. A man's heart plans his way, but the Lord determines his steps. Thy will be done. All of us from time to time endure days filled with suffering and pain. And as human beings with limited understanding, we can never fully understand the plans of our Father in heaven. But as believers in a benevolent God, we must always trust Him. When Jesus went to the Mount of Olives, He poured out His heart to God in Luke 22. Jesus knew of the agony that He was destined to endure, but He also chose that God's will be done. We, like our Savior, face trials that bring fear and trembling to the very depths of our souls. But like Christ, we too need to seek God's will, not our own. When we learn to accept God's will without reservation, we experience the peace that He offers to wise believers who trust Him completely. Thy will be done. Proverbs 16 and verse 9. Remember the lesson. A man's heart plans his way, but the Lord determines his steps.

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1: We are living in the last days. Religious deception abounds. There are many voices in the world. Satan beckons. Come this way. The rapture of the church is at hand. The Antichrist, the beast. Are you concerned about the end times? Answers, instructions, directions. Stay tuned to Standing on the Edge of Tribulation. Now I'm your host, Henry Schaefer. Let's move into today's program for the answers you are searching for. Let's go ahead and grab your Bibles. Go over to Galatians chapter 4 and verse 24. Now, the night before it's over with, I want to explain to you what you're hearing on the background here. We're going to talk about tonight Unleashing the Beast chapter 5. Some things that we're going to learn about tonight. I think the main thing that I take away out of chapter 5 is it's going to be towards the end of the chapter when I look at keeping your eye on Iraq. What's happening in Iraq? Very important. And who is concerned about Iraq? You're going to find out that it is Iran. Iran is very concerned about Iraq. And when you look at it from just studying this chapter tonight, you're going to find out that that is what I take away as one of the main points is towards the end. But we're going to learn about the Kaaba, K-A-A, the Kaaba. I want you to understand about the black stone. I want you to know about the well of Zamzam. Say Zamzam. And these are different terms that I want you to be able to at least know a few things out about Islam. And look at it here on page 71. What does it say? Islam, what is it? 101. What you should know about Islam. Look at what he says here in Galatians chapter 4 and verse 24. Which things are symbolic? For these are the two covenants, the one from Mount Sinai, which gave birth to bondage, which is Hagar. Everybody say Hagar. For Hagar is Mount Sinai in Arabia and corresponds to Jerusalem, which now is, and is in bondage with her children. But the Jerusalem above is free, which is the mother of all. So when we talk about Islam 101, there are things that just to be able to help people who are involved in Islam and to be able to really speak to them, you know, with understanding, with knowledge. I'm not saying that you need to know everything about Islam, but there are certain things that you do need to know about Islam that there are, let me get this right here for me. There are certain things that you need to be aware of. And isn't it amazing that when we look at Saudi Arabia and we're going to talk about Islam, isn't it amazing that just what our president did now, Donald Trump, and even the previous president, there was a ban on terror coming into our country, but guess what country was not on it? Which one? Saudi Arabia. And every one of the terrorists that flew into 9/11, into the towers, came from what country? So isn't it amazing that they're not part of the ban? Think about this here. But think about when you start looking at this here, how open borders it has. And we're going to talk about Saudi Arabia tonight and a few things, because that is the heart of of Islam in the world. So those living in the West often struggle to understand why millions of Muslims have such a hatred for the Jewish people. And that's what you need to learn. Until 9/11, many Americans knew nothing about the Muslim religion and the Islamic religion. So let's look at this here. The founder of the Islamic religion, Muhammad, he is the founder of the Muslim religion. Let's see if I can open it up here. And that's an image of him right there, of Muhammad. And, you know, so how that's depicted, I'm not sure. I mean, they got images of Jesus. I'm not really sure how all that plays out. Do you understand what I'm talking about? So, but this is one of their images of him. And his name, Muhammad's name means what? The praised one. He was born in 570 A.D., and was from Arabia. And when we talk about Arabia, what country are we talking about? Saudi Arabia. Muhammad claimed to receive series of visions and revelations from Allah. Everybody say Allah. Which became the basics of the Islamic holy book, which is called the, which, what is it called? The Quran. Muhammad was from the Quraysh tribe, which claimed to be direct descendants of who? Abraham. So that's who he believes that his tribe, and I'm sure they are, because they all come from who? Father Abraham. So, but it's through Ishmael. So Muhammad's father, Abdullah, died before Muhammad was born. His mother, Aminia, died when Muhammad was six. He was raised by an uncle and traveled with caravans throughout Syria and Arabia. At the age 25, he married a wealthy widow named Khadija and had six children through her. Now, let's look at Muhammad lived near a place called Mecca. Let me put this image up here for you. I try to get you some images so that you can see where he lived at in Mecca. And look at the trade route. Look at the trade route between here in the north all the way down to the southern tip. This was the trade route here, and then, of course, there was a trade route, a route that went east and west in this here. So he was right at the center of the trade routes, and those moving from north to south, east and west, he was right in the center of that. He lived near Mecca. There was a settlement in Arabia. It was a community situated at the center of the north and south. Look at the north and south. East and west caravan routes. The Arabian merchants covered the area with beds, food, stables, camels, and other services. Mecca also claimed a 140-foot crystal clear well called what? Zamzam. Let's look at it here, man. I got an image here for you for the image for the Zamzam well. Now, this is very important with them. Who's ever heard of the Zamzam well before? Well, if you say you come to class, you say, well, I didn't learn anything. Well, tonight, hopefully you're going to learn what is the Zamzam well. Say, hey, I didn't learn anything except the Zamzam well. So there was a 140-foot well that's there. And so and they believe it caused a cure, that it cures illnesses. This well drew people from afar, from Mecca. Now, I can go ahead and start interjecting some of the things here. I'm going to go ahead and interject some of the studies here. The Zamzam well is a well that is right there in Mecca. It is right there where their most holy site is. It's right there at it. We're going to show you this in a moment. But the Zamzam well is secured all around it. This place is where, remember the story in the Bible where Hagar was cast out. Her and her son was cast out. What was her son's name? Everybody help me out. Ishmael was cast out. Remember that? They cast the bondwoman out. Abraham did. Out you go. This is in the Old Testament. Speaks of it there in Galatians and in the scriptures. But she's cast out. And she's out on her own. She's running through the desert. She's going to die in the desert. And all of a sudden, the Bible tells us that God saved her and secured her by a well gushing forth. Remember that? Water was found in the desert. Well, they believe that as in Islamic tradition is that she was carrying her son, Ishmael, and he was so heavy that, you know, she was getting weak and tired, and where his legs drug the ground at, you know, he was getting lower and lower on her, and his legs drug the ground, that is where the water gushed forth, and the well that God provided for her to be saved. And the Zamzam means water stopped gushing. Stop the water from gushing. There was so much coming out. What does Zamzam mean? Stop the water from gushing. Well, stop the water from gushing. So that well that you read in the Bible is depicted in what they believe is this place right here, this well, Zamzam, that is right there where their most holy site is. Now, I'm just trying to tell you, first of all, let me go ahead and tell you this here. There is no evidence in Scripture that's where Abraham and them were at. Do you understand what I mean? Please, y'all got to take all of this here is tradition and what they say. Do not take this is the way it is in the Gospels, because it's twisted and it's perverted. But you need to know the story behind their Zamzam well. They know that this is where Ishmael was saved at. Now, you got to realize that we are not of the seed of Ishmael. We are the spiritual seed of who? Isaac, coming through Abraham. All the Arabs, all of them are through who? Ishmael. Except which one? Isaac is the father of the Jewish people. So there is always a rift between those two groups. Remember, it all stems between, I guess the best way I need to do it like this here for some to see. Abraham had two sons. One was called Ishmael. The other one is called what? And everything stems from the Arabs. And then you have over here the Jews. This way. Does that make sense? Did we do that right? Did I do that right? That's how everything stems from. So they're always saying that they're the seed of promise. Because Ishmael was the what? Firstborn. He was the firstborn. But the God didn't pick the firstborn. Who did he pick? Isaac was the one of promise. So he was the one of promise. And Ishmael got into the mix because of Hagar. And God had promised the son. And that the son would be. And he said, there's no way possible. So Sarai went and got who? Hagar, and said, here's my handmaid. Have this woman here. And that woman, Hagar, had this son here. And Sarah had Isaac. See what I'm getting at? So Ishmael and what was his mom's name? Hagar was cast out, and they were cast to the desert. And they found water where? At the Zamzam well to stay alive. Did I help anybody? Does that really help? If it don't help, I won't do it no more. I'll just talk. But to some people, I'm like this here. I have to see a drawing. If I can't draw it, I don't understand it. And if you can't draw it, you don't understand it either. That's really the way it is. If you can't draw it, you don't understand it. So here's the thing, is that's how the desert in the Zamzam is. So understand that is a crystal clear water. The other distinguishing marks of Mecca is a large black rock that differs from any other area. Can we look at the large black rock? Let's see what this one here is. So to understand this, let's get this one here up for you. The large black, is that, did I get it? I know I did. Let's see which one it is here. Here it is right here, the black stone. This is a large black rock that is located in their shrine. I'm going to get to their shrine in just a moment. That's the large black rock that is located in the eastern corner of the room that they traverse around. I'm going to tell you what they do. That's the black rock that they are supposed. We have some books. Anybody want their book? Would like a book? There it is. We are on page number 72. See Dana back here in the back if you want your book. Let's talk about this large black stone a moment. Let me help you understand this here. this large black stone. Say, he's going to tell us about the black stone. Everybody say, he's going to tell us about the black stone. Okay, do we know anything about the Zamzam well now? We're going to talk about the black stone. What do you know about the black stone? Anybody know anything about the black stone? Huh? It's black. It's cube, okay? Anything else? The black stone. Anybody know? Okay, let me help you out on the black stone. This black stone that they have enshrined in their mosque there in Mecca that they go to every year, this black stone is a stone that tradition says that when Adam and Eve sinned, that God showed them where to build their first altar at. And there was a stone that fell from heaven in the garden, and that place marked the first altar for Adam and Eve to build their first altar. The stone was originally white, they believe. And as people touched it and kiss it, it absorbs their, well, I'm going to just say it turns black because of sin. But it was originally white. So here's the thing, is so that the stone was lost during the great flood. But it was then found by who? Father Abraham. And Father Abraham found that stone, and he was now to build an altar. And he made stones out of what? I mean, he made an altar out of what? Stone. So this black stone was part of the altar that Abraham would have. Then they would take this stone, because it was a stone that was so unusual, that they would take it and enshrine it, and the lineage through tradition goes all the way back where? To the Garden of Eden, in that here. Now please, y'all, when I'm telling you these stories, y'all got to realize this is not scripture. And so please don't even fall for any of this. You understand what I mean? So that's the story behind of the black stone. So now what people want to do...

that it is a meteorite that fell from heaven. And those living in Mecca built a large cube-shaped stone building over the rock that is called what? Kaaba, K-A-B-A, which is the meaning of what in Aramaic? Is the cube. So let's look at that for a moment. Now let me give you an image of this here, real quick here. That is the cube that you see in their most holy sites that are going around. And, you know, that's their cube. That cube has nothing in the room except just a few artifacts in it. But one is enshrined in the wall. There is what's enshrined in the wall? Help me out, y'all. Say the black stone. It's there. Over the years, it has been crushed. It has been stolen. They have gotten it back. I mean, it's been desecrated. It's a story. I'm just telling you the story of why it is there and what they want to do. So this is the Kaaba that's there. It's a building. I think it's like 40 feet high. Big as this room here that we're in. It's not a very big room, but it is a very holy site for them, meaning the cube. One of the stones from the local inhabitants of Mecca had placed statues of different gods and goddesses. Muhammad's grandfather was the keeper of the keys of the Kaaba. So here's what I want to tell you, is that this building that you're seeing right here is before the Islamic religion, the Muslims, came on the scene. They were already using this building. There was a building here. And this stone was already there. And this building had gods, 360 idols was in this building. And people, because it was a caravan route between north, south, east, west, they would come here to this place and they would worship all their gods at the Kaaba. Got to understand. So it has morphed over time, and we're going to study it here in a moment. How did all of this change? Does that make sense? How did it change from a site where they had 360 gods? Why did they have 360 gods? One for each what? Each day, because they were on what kind of a cycle? A lunar cycle. So that's what they had, 360 gods, one for each day. So let's go ahead and let's go on through the book here. Can we do that? Now, as you read the book, you're not going to get this information I'm sharing with you. It's just not there. But I'm going to tell you this here. I'm not one just to read the book to tell you the book. I'm the one who studied behind the scenes to tell you what the book says. Because with that, you gain great understanding. So anything that you get, and you should study yourself, that you don't know what is, you need to study it so that you get a greater foundation as well. And I'm sure that if you do that in all your studies, that you will get a lot greater understanding on other subjects, that when we minister from the pulpit, you need to do your own studies. Be like the Bereans yourself. So before Muhammad's time, here we go, page 72. Before Muhammad's time, Mecca had become a tourist attraction. Why was it a tourist attraction? For the caravans. Each year, pilgrims traveled to Mecca to drink of the special springs and kiss what? The black stone. The local people charged money for visitors who wanted to kiss the rock for good luck. By the 5th century, the members of the Quraysh were the guardians of the Kaaba. Who was the Quraysh tribe? Who was part of that tribe? Muhammad. That was his tribe. That his father had that here. It was dominant tribe in Mecca. The tribe provided for the arrangements for pilgrims visiting the Kaaba. They were people for out for bunny. Doesn't it sound like it to y'all? At the time of Muhammad, there were 360 different idols sitting on the black stone in the Kaaba. It was a spiritual setting that Muhammad began praying and fasting at what age? 40. Muhammad grew as he spent time on the hillside of the city. Beginning in the year 610, at the age 40, he claimed to have heard a voice speak to him as he was praying in a cave and around Mecca. Fearful, he ran home. We'd be saying, in the name of Jesus, get behind me. Huh? That's what we'd be saying that, huh? He ran home and his wife wrapped him in a blanket. Then he heard a voice calling him, telling him, you are the chosen messenger of God to bring his people, the Arabs, the message of one God who controls all things. He alleged to hear the voice, you, the one who's wrapped in the mantle, you're the one. Now, according to Muhammad,

the series of visions that were given by the angel that was called Gabriel. He was supposed to be the messenger of God. I believe it was a false angel. It was not Gabriel. He declared that he was the only one God with the name Allah. Now, Allah is the name that was revealed by this angel that God was the only true God, only one God. Now, think about this here. Muhammad is receiving visions and instructions that all these 360 gods are false. And he's the keeper of the Kaaba. He's getting ready to have a fight, isn't he? I mean, it's like trying to tell people that we're going to change something in church. Huh? We're going to change how we do some things in church on Sunday morning, Sunday night. We're going to change a few things, and the pastor is going to change some things, and you can see the Kaaba go to pieces when they say they're going to change something. That is exactly what Muhammad is getting ready to do here. He's getting ready to change the Kaaba. All right? So here it goes. So his early messenger spoke these things. So it was taught that Allah was the same God worshipped by both the Jews and the Christians. As Muhammad preached this message, the Arabs chose to follow his teachings were known as what? Muslims. And the religion is called Islam, which means what? Submission. Pretty interesting story here, isn't it? Especially when you know these little pieces of these things. We're going to get ready here in just a moment about why do they go around and around this thing? Okay? During Muhammad's time, there was idol worship, but there was only one God, and many Arabs called Muhammad a liar, called him a false prophet, and he was forced to leave Mecca, and he went where? He moved to Medina. And when he moved to Medina, it was called the city of the prophet. So let's go ahead and look and see if we can find that back on our map again. That's Saudi Arabia there. Let's see if we can find it. Yeah, there's Medina. See where Mecca is? Then Medina. He just went north of Mecca. Cast out because he was telling them that's where the stone was. That Muslim groups began raiding caravans. Muhammad began teaching that if his followers died fighting, what would happen to them? That they would go straight to paradise. And then after about 8 years, they were able to go back to Mecca. And when they went back to Mecca, Allah, to be the true God, removed all the idols that they had made in Mecca, because he was like a, what was he doing to them? He was terrorizing them. There was war all the time. So he finally was able to go back to Mecca, get the pilgrimage to Kaaba remained a central feature of his teachings, and today one of the five pillars of Islam requires a Muslim follower to pray at the Kaaba in Mecca at least one time before his death, which is called the Hajjah. And the Islamic religion began to sweep through Arabia as every day more Arabs continued to join the religion. Now, at age 62, Muhammad, they believe, was poisoned by one of his wives. But during his lifetime, now here's the thing, during his lifetime, the followers of Muhammad claim him to be a prophet and brought forth a series of believers called the Revelations. After the death of Muhammad, his sayings, his sayings were collected into a place which is called the Quran. The Quran is considered to be the sacred revelations of Islam, just as the Bible is considered sacred revelations to the Jews. The Quran contains 114, say it, surahs, or chapters, starting with the longest and ending with the shortest. The surahs were alleged revelations given to Muhammad over a 22-year period. Muhammad, who believed to be illiterate, therefore the revelation was written down by his followers as they heard him recite them on leaves, pieces of parchment, dried bones, and the Quran was compiled after Muhammad's death and written in the Arabic language. So after 104 books were given to God for mankind, think about these are things that you need to know about the Bible. So some of our writings are considered sacred to them as well. Some of our writings, look at some of these here. The four remaining books are the books of Moses, one of the Torah, the Psalms of David, the Gospels of Christ, and the Quran. Other books contain the Hadith, traditions, which are the teachings of Muhammad. So there are estimated some 1.4 billion followers of the religion. While Muslims claim to accept the Torah, Psalms, four Gospels, they also claim the Bible has been tarif, meaning
corrupted or altered. Our Bible is corrupted and altered in the other books. Muslims believe that since Jesus did not write the Bible himself, it's not accurate. Well, Muhammad didn't write his either, himself, did he? Duh. Someone say duh. Many stories in the Quran are very different than the stories that are in the Bible. So here's the thing. When we look at the things with Muhammad and you look at the writings that he has and all there, that I've watched some things about people who are converted to from Christianity to Islam. And there's a thing that is called apologetics. And those who are part of the Muslim religion, they know what our Bible says, and they know how to use it against us. Does that make sense? To where they say one of the things about Islam, here's things that you need to know, is that Islam does believe that Jesus was born of a virgin. A lot of pastors in churches don't believe that. Isn't that amazing? I mean, you had a lot. Our seminaries produce pastors who do not believe that Jesus was born of a virgin. But yet, when the Muslims, they said, "Oh yes, we believe that." So that's one of the things. You go, "Wow, you mean y'all believe that?" They believe that he was a prophet as well. They believe that he raised the sick. They believe that he did miracles. They said, "There's no doubt about that." But they also believe that he was a Muslim, and that there's a day coming in the last day that when Jesus comes back, and that he is going to return. They believe he's coming back. I want to thank you for tuning in today. And remember, be sober, be vigilant, for your adversary, the devil, walketh about as a roaring lion, seeking whom he may devour. Tune in next week for Standing on the Edge of Tribulation.

0: We are living in the last days. Religious deception abounds. There are many voices in the world. Satan beckons. Come this way. The rapture of the church is at hand. The Antichrist, the beast. Are you concerned about the end times? Answers, instructions, directions. Stay tuned to Standing on the Edge of Tribulation. Now I'm your host, Henry Schaefer. Let's move into today's program for the answers you are searching for. And that he's going to return, but they don't believe that Jesus ever died like we believe a vicarious death. But they believe he was taken up and that he's coming back, and that when he's come back, that he is going to slay all the Christians and he's going to slay all the Jews, and he's going to proclaim that he has lied about what's written in the Bible, and that they will declare that Allah is the only one true God. That's what they believe. This is Islam 101, that you just need to know a few things about it. But if you just listen to them talk about Jesus and all this here and what they believe and all, we'll get it in a little bit. And then that there is a lot that you can understand that it's very convincing. It could be very convincing to people who don't know anything about the Bible, who doesn't know anything about Islam as well. In that, does that make sense what we're saying? So here, as we go, let's look at this here moment that the Kaaba is that, let's talk, first of all, before we go on, let's talk about the five pillars of Islam. Did I have this here running a while ago? Play it again. What does that do? Yeah, there we go. This is a video that shows them marching around the Kaaba. Millions are doing this. The well is somewhere over here in this area, I believe. They are told how to dress. There's very specific guidelines just to be able to get there where they're at. And when they're there, they are to walk around the Kaaba where the stone is. And the purpose of doing that is so they can touch the stone. But there's so many hundreds of thousands of them there. And they start off walking. And when they start walking, they're walking in a counterclockwise position, motion. And the reason they do it in the counterclockwise motion is because when they look at the sun, the moon, the stars, and how things rotate in science, and even the planets and the things in science, I'm thinking about electrons and all this stuff, everything rotates around a nucleus in a counterclockwise motion. And they know this. And when they walk around this stone, they walk around at first pace is fast, you know, is a little fast. Let's do gear one. Okay, that's the best way I can say it. The next lap around is gear two. You walk a little faster. The next lap around, you walk gear three. And after that, you walk your normal pace if you want. That I'm just telling you. That's just how I go. My daddy always told me to pick it up. Let's walk. Let's go down, didn't he? My daddy always told me, he said, I walk so slow, you can see dead lice falling off of me. My daddy told me I was so slow, he had to line me up with an I-beam to see if I was moving. So anyway. So this is how they do it. But they do seven times around. And the reason they go seven times around is because at the time that when the religion was started, there, guess how many planets they could see? Seven planets. And they did this before the religion. They did the traversing around. But as he came back and made it the religion, Muslim the religion, Islam the religion, it was made, see what I'm getting at, to where they're not going to tell you it's about the planet and the stars and all this. They're not going to tell you all that. But that was done even before that time. Does that make sense what we're talking about? So that's the Kaaba. So they're to go there, and they're to go and walk around that place 7 times. Let's do it one more time. By the time this is, I'll be finished. Wanting always to touch the stone or to kiss the stone. And as I read this one incident of this man who was able to get there and kiss the stone, he said, as I kissed the stone, he said, I felt something inside me leap. Like it came alive. Well, what do y'all think you got? I mean, I know those who don't believe that, they wouldn't think he just got a kiss. But we know that can be an open portal. You were now, here's what they will tell you, is that the four corners of that Kaaba is in alignment with north, south, east, west, roughly. It's not exact, perfect. North, south, east, west. When a Muslim prays, he is not praying to that stone. They're not praying to a stone, because they know that would be what? Idol worship. But wherever they're at in their praying, no matter where they're at, they're to pray 5 times a day, and they're always to face what place? Mecca. Wherever you are on the globe, you're to find where Mecca is, and you're to pray towards that. And that would be reverencing God. And now another thing is that they know that they kneel and they pray and they bow their head 5 times, 5 times a day as they kneel towards Mecca. When you study how and why they pray like that, they believe that there is a lot of things that you pick up, negative energy that they pick up. And as they pick this negative energy up and they kneel down and they kneel towards Mecca, that there is the negative energy is released towards the stone, towards Mecca, which is a positive aspect of their religion, and then they are transformed with positive energy. I know this is, it's just Islam 101. You need to know something. You need to know a little more than what you know. That makes sense? You need to know more than what you know. And the thing is, what's going to happen is that this religion is going to take over the world. And this religion appeals to people. I mean, it appeals to young people. It appeals to blacks. It appeals to whites. It appeals to old and young. It appeals to them. It doesn't talk about blood. It doesn't talk about sin. It doesn't talk about that. It talks about like this here. Just realize that the one that you're rejecting, Allah, is greater than any evil you have done. You're rejecting the great one. They don't talk about your sin. We doing all right tonight? So, the point of the book is not intended to form a debate on the doctrines of Islam and Christianity. That's not what I'm sharing. Could I be wrong on some of this? Well, whatever source I'm getting it from, I guess that source could be wrong. But theirs could be wrong too. So let's talk about this here. The death of Muhammad left a void in the leadership of the Islamic religion. Now this is what you need to know in what's getting ready to happen in the Middle East. The purpose of this is that the Muslim elders elected Muhammad's second convert and the oldest man of the group, Abu Bakr. Abu's title was the Caliph. Most Muslims accepted this decision, but a small minority did not. The smaller group believed that Allah, Muhammad's adopted son, and the father of Muhammad's two grandsons, Hassan and Hussein, would replace Muhammad. A struggle began between and led to the death of many of Islam's first caliphs. The result, now this is what you need to know here, okay? Because this is what takes place over in Iraq and, well, Iraq really. You have two groups. Sunnis, S-U-N-N-I-S, and you also have the who?
1: the Shiites. The Shiites.
0: There are two groups of Muslims. I learned about the two groups of Muslims back in the 1980s when I had people, friends of mine. I used to work for a company called a Petrochem. We were technicians to start up a plant that had distilled columns, and these people were Petrochem was the name of it, and they had been in Saudi Arabia and the Middle East to start the gasoline plants up. And when they came here to Augusta, I got hired on over here at Searle as a technician to do technical setup on the distillery columns that they would use to distill different things with. Anyway, but I found out from those men who had worked over there that there were two groups of Muslims at the time, Shiites and Sunnis, but it didn't mean anything to me until now. I shout amen. Probably didn't mean anything to you either. So when we talk about this happening, the Shiites, let's talk about them for a moment here. The division, not only, listen, the division of religion split into two branches, bottom of page 76. But it also caused a split in opinions to where the headquarters of Islam would be. Let me talk about the division first. The Sunnis accepted Abu as his successor, and the Shiites believed that their heir is Muhammad. So one believes in the Shiites, they believe that Muhammad is the successor, and they believe the others believe who? Who did I say? Who is that? Abu. As the successor. Okay? So when we're talking about this here, is Abu was the first caliph brought to the tribes of Arabia under Islamic rule. The second one, let's go on down, during 100 years. The third, as the years progressed, several different Islamic dynasties arose. The division not only brought the religion into, split the religion in two branches, but it also caused a split in opinions where the headquarters of Islam, and this is what you need to know. Look at this here. Please understand this here. This is getting ready to hit where we're at in the Middle East. While the Muslims consider Mecca and Medina to be sacred places, the Sunnis claim Mecca as their headquarters, and the Shiites moved from Damascus to where? Now, did you know that Baghdad was a sacred city of which group? It'd be the Sunnis. Isn't that right? The Sunnis. Today, Tehran, Iran, has become the strength of the Shiite branch. And 93% of the Muslim population is what? Shiites. Now, here's the thing. The Shiites, let's talk about it for a moment on page 70. The desire for the Iranians to overtake Iraq may be based on more than a need to acquire oil than a desire for the land closer to Israel. It appears to be rooted in the concept, look at this here, the Mahdi. Somebody call it the Mahdi, some call it the Mahdi. The Mahdi will reappear in the present day what? Iraq. The Shiite Muslims hailed Iraq on an important role in its past history and will do so in the future. So when you look to the northern part of Iraq, in the northern part of Iraq, who is in control there? Say Sunnis. And in the southern part, the Shiites are in control. See what I mean? And there's two religious factions fighting in Iraq. They want control over all of what country? Iraq. And they are believing that the Mahdi is going to appear there in Iraq. So Iran wants control over what country? Iraq. Iran wants them today because, please, you got to understand, the man says, when I get the bomb, I'm gonna release it. When the person in Iran is under control, when they get the bomb, they're going to do what? They are going to shoot it where? Where are they going to shoot it at? Two places. Israel and the United States. They coming. And our president, our past president, gave them what? It's amazing, isn't it? And these people, we know, they're telling us, when they get it, they're going to shoot it. And they're going to destroy Israel. They're going to shoot the Satan and the big Satan. But they want control over Iraq. Iran wants who? They want Iraq. They want us out. They want the Sunnis out. And they want the Shiites to be in control of Baghdad in that area as well. So when you look at all that's taking place here, there is, look at here on page 78. That's the main thing that I want you to get from this here. There's two religious groups that split years ago. And the main thing you need to keep your eye on is what's happening in Iraq. We think about Iraq doesn't mean anything today. To the Muslims, it means a lot. To the Shiites, it means a lot. In that. And can you imagine how many Muslims now are in America? How many Muslims each year go from here to Mecca? How many Muslims from across the world goes to Mecca? And why is it now that Saudi Arabia is not on the terrorist list? Does it make any sense now why they're not on the terrorist list? Because everybody's wanting to go where? To Mecca to do their pilgrimage around the Kaaba and kiss the black stone. They have to do it. How many times they got to do that? I mean, well, at least one time a day. So let's talk about, as we close here, for the last 5 minutes, for the last 10 minutes, let's do this here. Let's talk about the five pillars of Islam. Let's do this here. First of all, tell me, y'all help me out here, what are the five? Now, isn't it amazing they have the five pillars of, let's watch this here.
1: Five times a day all over the world, hundreds of millions of people punctuate their daily lives with prayer. And it's through prayer that every Muslim in the world is continually connected, all praying in the direction of the city where their religion began. The first and most important wonder of the Muslim world. Mecca, the birthplace of the Prophet Muhammad and the religion he began teaching 1400 years ago. In the Grand Mosque in Mecca stands the building known as the Kaaba. This is the single most important site in Islam. Every time any Muslim anywhere in the world say their prayers, they face in the direction of this single building.
2: The Kaaba is just something which is the house itself, the way it was built. This is the meaning in Arabic. But in fact, it's the symbol of God's house, God's where he's not here, but it's the symbol of his presence on earth, where the Muslims has to go and there is no images, nothing there to represent him, because we should not represent God.
1: It is to this building that Muslims all over the world turn to five times a day to pray. As they do, they reaffirm the message of the Prophet, a message that has created a religion followed by over a billion people today across the world.
0: One of the things, the house is called what? I mean, the Kaaba is called what? The house of God. Now, when they compare that house of God, the Kaaba, they compare it very simply to the temple being built for the Jews. They'll say this is no different than what the Jews have, that they have a temple that is built that they go in and they worship, you know, their God. And first of all, you have to realize that this here is that the temple was built for that, where that was where the presence of God came down at. It was. What did they say it wasn't? It was. It is not where the presence of God is. But that is his house. But we know that the temple was there to where the presence of God on the, what was the thing called? The Ark of the Covenant. That's where the presence of God came down and where he dwelled among the cherubims. So there was a thing that God did that showed us the very presence of God on the earth. They said, no, that's not so with them. So if you don't know in the very slight of words, you will be deceived into saying it's the same thing. It's not the same thing. It was instructed that's where God would meet with them at, and that's where they met with the high priest was at, was where? Behind the veil. And no one could go into the place. So when you look at this here, it's kind of amazing to me when you look at what they have. And look how many are there around the Kaaba. So let's talk about the five pillars of Islam. What are the five fundamentals of the Christian faith? The first one is, let's do it in order because it has to be in order. Number one is what? Inspired. Word of God. The Bible is inspired Word of God. Because it is the inspired Word of God, it contains no errors in it at all, no matter what the Muslims say, because they say they believe part of it, but not all of it. We know that it contains the only revelation that you need. Does that make sense? So the second tenet of the Christian faith is what? The virgin birth. The first one is the Word is inspired. No error. Number three, that we have to believe. You as Christians should know this. How long you've been saved? You know your five fundamentals of the faith. What are they? What is it? Jesus died for our sins. Okay, so let's do this here. If he died for our sins, it's called the penal substitutionary atonement of Jesus. That means Jesus, he died in your place and was punished in your place. See, it's called the penal substitutionary atonement of Jesus. He substituted for your sins the punishment you should have got for that. So that makes sense when he says he died for our sins. He died for all our sins. Number four. Say that again. Resurrection. And of Jesus. From what? The dead. And I always need to, somewhere along the line, you always need to get this in here. B-O-D-I-L-Y. Someone say bodily. Because some will say he arose in spirit. His spirit man rose. No, he bodily rose from the dead. His body came back to life. That makes sense? That's the proof of the resurrection. And number five is what? The return. Here's the thing. If you don't believe those, you are considered a heretic in the Christian faith. That's how. When they get one of these wrong, if they get one of these wrong, you're not even to talk to them, not even to wish them a good day, what the Bible says. Not even say, hey, hallelujah, bless you. Don't bless them because they're heretics. Okay, it's what John says. Here's the thing now. So there's five basic fundamentals of our Christian faith. They have five pillars of Islam. So Sunni Muslims mandate five acts of worship, five pillars of Islam. Shiite Muslims have eight. But we're going to talk about the five of the Sunnis. So when I say Sunnis and Shiites, you see there's already a difference in what they teach and what they believe. The five pillars are this here. It's to recite the Shahada. Number one is to recite the Shahada. That means there is no God but Allah and Muhammad is his messenger. That's one of the things that when they get ready to kill people, are they going to take people's life or what have you, they're going to say, what are the five pillars? What is the Shahada? And if you don't know, the Shahada is there is no God but Allah and Muhammad is his messenger. They're going to take your head off and shoot you and kill you. That's what they've been doing. That's what they do when they walk through the malls in South Africa, in Nigeria, wherever they were at doing it, they were coming up to them and said, are you Muslim? Recite the Shahada. Recite the Shahada. Boom, recite the Shahada. You don't know it. They just kill you because you're not a Muslim. You're not Muslim if you don't know it. That makes sense? Isn't that amazing? So that's the Shahada. The next thing is to pray the Salat. Muslims pray while bowing towards Mecca. How many times? Five times a day. When they're going to do it? In the early morning, in the early and late afternoon, at sunset, and an hour past sunset. Number three, Muslims are going to fast. Muslims refrain from food during the daylight hours throughout the lunar month of what year? Of what month? Ramadan. They're going to do that. That's one thing that they're going to do. For 30 days, they're going to fast. And we could, I don't know if we can get one meal, one hamburger, one milkshake, one egg, one piece of bread. Yeah, I mean, that's the way Christians, they're going to fast this. And again, remember what I said Sunday, fasting's power to their God. Because see, here's one of the things that I don't think you realize is that when we say that there's no God but Allah, what they say, and we say there's only one true God, and we say that there are other gods, like in the Bible, Baal and all the and Ashtaroth and all them him, that we know behind them there are false gods, but behind those false gods is a what? Is a demon. Now, of course, we just wiped out most of the church because they don't believe that. But they're not fasting and praying to that idol, not seeing something happen. It's like when they go into when they go down to the Caribbeans and they're doing the voodoo. I mean, they're seeing these chickens get cut and the blood, and these people go into their trances and they are able to walk on fire and see supernaturally pushing pins through them and all. I mean, they're seeing supernatural things that demons are. There's gods that they're doing this thing here too. So that when they're fasting to their gods and they're doing their incantations and all, it's just like a witch. I mean, they're summoning those demons, and those demons are coming. And there are demons that are assigned to those witches. There are demons that are assigned to games. There are demons that are assigned to movies. There are demons that are, and when you open the door up, guess what happens? They come through. There are demons that are assigned to these. I mean, you know, so this, it comes somewhere along the line when you realize that you're saying that these people are fasting 30 days to a God to say, you say it's not a true God, but he is a demon that is over an area. You don't believe that. The Bible tells us that there was the prince of Persia, a demon that was assigned over the prince of Persia and withheld the prayer coming down to Daniel, and he says, and I got to go back now, and I got to fight through the prince of Persia and the Grecian demons I got to fight through too, because he's coming next. So there, we know that over those areas that there are beings. Now, here's what I want to share with you. I'm going to kind of down to a minute enlighten you, is that I believe that the fallen angels that fell, they're just not sitting back eating bonbons. They're not sitting back, but they are principalities and powers that are over regions over the world. And Satan has set his kingdom up. And when they're praying to these demonic beings, I mean, there is spirit, because it's a spiritual principle. I want to thank you for tuning in today. And remember, be sober, be vigilant, for your adversary, the devil, walketh about as a roaring lion, seeking whom he may devour. Tune in next week for Standing on the Edge of Tribulation.

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1: Hello, everybody. I'm Henry Schaefer, and I want to welcome you to the program called Deliverance with Pastor Henry. Now, I want you to settle right on in while we give you another exciting lesson about deliverance and how to be set free and how that you can walk in the victory that Jesus Christ died for you. Now, from this point on, the ride goes upside down. So settle right on in, and we're going to share with you how you can be free from the demonic spirits that torment God's people. God bless you as you listen. So I want to talk to you about the Psalm 83. Grab your Bibles and go to Psalm 83. And I'm going to share something with you out of the Word. I want you to stand with me at the reading of God's Word. It's Psalm 83. And if you haven't seen this in the Bible, you need to mark this up. This is a very important passage of Scripture. It fits to where we're at, but I'm going to give you what theologians tell us about the end times, and those who do particular studies, nothing but end time studies. Look at it here in Psalm 83. I'm going to pick it up at verse 2. Here's what it says. No, let me do it in 1. Here, let me do it verse 1. Keep not thou silence, O God. Hold not thy peace, and be not still, O God. For lo, thine enemies make a tumult, and they that hate thee have lifted up thy head, the head. They have taken crafty counsel against thy people and consulted against thy hidden ones. They have said, come and let us cut them off from being a nation, that the name of Israel may be no more in remembrance. Now, if that doesn't speak to where we're, that we're, what you hear on the news right now, this is where we're at. For they have consulted together with one consent. They are confederate against thee. That means they have come together as a group to come against thee, God, or his people. And I'm going to skip past this here because verses 6, 7, 8, and 9, let's do here. And let's do it. We're going to pick it up here at verse 12. Because he names those people that are those groups of people that are coming against him. I'm going to tell you the names before we get out of here, the modern names that stand here. So let's look at it here in verse 12. Who said, these people who said, let us take to ourselves the houses of God in possession. You know what that means? That means they want to go in to Jerusalem and take the house of God. What house is that? That would be where the Temple Mount would be at, where, of course, the Dome of the Rock is. They want possession of this here. Look here. Oh, my God, make them like a wheel, as a stubble before the wind, as the fire burneth a wood, and as the flame setteth the mountains on fire, so persecute them with thy tempest, and make them afraid of thy storm. Fear their faces with shame, that they may seek thy name, O Lord. Let them be confounded and troubled forever. Yea, let them be put to shame and perish, that men may know that thou, whose name alone is Jehovah, art the Most High over all of the earth. That's Psalm 83. I believe it speaks to the time frame that we're in right now. I'm going to show you how it fits in end time prophecy, what theologians think about it, and see where we're at today. Father, we love you. Thank you for today. Thank you for your blessings. Thank you, Lord, for the time to come together for these your people to minister this your word, Father, to your people. I thank you, God, for what you're going to do. Help us to be effective in delivering your heart to the people. Father, we seek wisdom that our knowledge may increase. Help us, Lord, to be faithful in delivering this word today. In Jesus' name we pray, everybody says. Amen. You may be seated in the presence of the Lord. So let's do this here. Let's do our declaration. Say in the name, we bind the strong man in every person here. Look at your neighbor and say, strong man, you're bound. Now, we're not talking to you. We're talking about a demon, though, right? That's what we're talking about, a demon. You know, demons come to church with people. Yeah, churches need to go through deliverance. And that's the reason why you're special people, because you went through deliverance, so you understand what I'm talking about. See, I had people here, so I've been here 23 years. So I had people here for the first 15 years that sat right back there in these, and they sat there with their arms. Somebody cross their arms in the back like this here, everybody. Go ahead and do it. Oh, some of you have already got it done, huh? So they sat there like this here, and I would preach. And I would preach about, you know, they had such rotten, terrible attitudes. And I was preaching the word to them, talking about love and joy and peace and loving your people. And I mean, if you can't love the people in church with you, my God, you know you're not going to, you know how it's going to be at home or in the world, right? Well, it was like that for 15 years. When deliverance broke out and I started realizing what was taking place and Christians had demons, I realized I was trying to teach demons for 15 years. That's why people don't change in church. You hear what I just said? That's why the word doesn't change them. That's why you're preaching the Bible to people who are full of demons who don't believe they have a demon. And the demons know the Bible better than Christians do, because demons have been to every church with everybody and they've been there unchallenged. So we bind the strong man in every person here so that you can hear the word of God and let it resonate within you so that you can grasp the truth. So in the name of Jesus, I bind the strong man in every person here. Look at your neighbor and say, you hear me, strong man? You're bound. You're weak. You're going to sit down and hear the word of God today. Go on down. Be quiet. You're going to hear the word of God. Say, any spirit that came in this place, not of God, we bind you up, command you to leave, go to the four corners of the prophecy, so out you go in the name of Jesus. Now, this one here, I always get flack about this one here. Jezebel, you're not wanted in this church. You can't control this church. We bind you up, send you out to the road. Out you go. They'll find you another church. They got to learn how to fight you over there, just like we had to learn to fight you over here. But out you go in the name of Jesus. You in agreement with me? Give the Lord a hand clap of praise in the house then. I love doing that. I'm a demon terrorist. Somebody shout, I'm a demon terrorist. Yeah, I used to, when this first started at the church here, I used to be kind of like, oh man, you talking about? I'd come up here and I'd pray. I hear a little tick or a sound. You know, I'd be turning around looking. Man, we talk about demons everywhere, man. It's all kind of stuff going on. And I'd go home and get in my car. I'd go there and get in my car before I got home, and I'd get in front of it like this here, in front of that car. I said, oh, God, ain't nothing right in this car with me in the name of Jesus. Oh, no, I'm covered in the blood of Jesus. That angel's all about us and everything. I did that every time I got in my car. And I mean, I was messed up. Now you know what I do. I throw the doors open. I said, I want every demon under the sound of my voice, climb on in this car here with me. Come on in here with me now. Get on up in here. Get up in here with me now. Hang on the top. Here we go. I get up going down the road about 70 miles an hour, and I say, I command you to jump out in the name of Jesus. I torment them all, my friend. I'm a demon terrorist. Somebody shout yes. They don't need to be afraid of these things. Amen. That's why they hate coming in here. We're going to terrorize them. I want to talk to you about Psalm 83. I want to talk about what's happening in the Middle East right now. Who's heard of what's going on in Israel right now? Is anybody? Who in here does not know what's going on in Israel right now? Oh, well, that's good. That's pretty good. So we're going to pick it up from the point that you do know what's happening over there and what has come across. All we know is what's really coming across the news cycle and what's taking place. We also have inside people who are in Israel. They're there. And Dana, right over here, she just went. Dana, raise your hand so they'll know who we're talking about. Dana Turner, she just came back from the trip. Was it 1 week before it hit? So she was there and she met a lady that is the what does she do? She tour guide. She got to know him real well. Well, she's been in contact with her, and I want to thank you all who has given money to help support that family over there, because we're sending money as a church to them and those over the internet as well, is that we are supporting not just a movement that's called Israel or the Jews or what have you, but we know a person who is a Jew that is a Christian Jew that is a tour guide there, and they are living in the northern part of Israel in the city of Nazareth, and they are hearing the bombs and they are going off. They hear the jets flying over, and mom and dad who was there are not able to get around. They're wheelchair bound, and so they can't go anywhere, and that's where they're at. I do want you to know about the Iron Dome. You know, who knows what the Iron Dome is that they talk about? That's where a missile goes up and they can shoot down the missile. And that's what it called, the Iron Dome. Patriot missiles. They're able to shoot these down. I think out of 100, I think 10 get through. Hear what I just said? Out of 100, 10 get through. It's a percentage that they know. So when these things go off and the bombs go off, it's not said in here. It's like, well, something will knock them down. They just don't know. So we know people who were in there, and they are telling us exactly what you're hearing on the news cycle is exactly what they say is happening there. So it's not a fabricated war unless it's fabricated on that end as well. That makes sense? The other part is that we have a friend named Matt, and he is a deliverance minister that we've known and we've trained. He's part of us. I'm not sure if he's Jewish. He looks Jewish, though I know that. Or Palestinian one, I don't know what you want to say, but he looks Jewish, but he was over there visiting like you were there, and he stayed longer. He got caught behind into the war zone, and he just got out. He texted me when I was out of town, said, I am out, I am safe, and when all of that started, he said they were on their phones, they're talking in the Arabic languages, you know, and all of this here, they know he's American, and things got very tense while he was there, but he was able to get out and he got home. We thank God for that, for him getting home. The other people, we know that they have hostages that are there, some 200 plus hostages that we know of, that they tell us anyway. And then, of course, about the thousands of people that they massacred that were there, that one of the terrible things that you hear about is that there were some 40-plus babies that they came and they severed their heads as they came into the villages. Some of the people, I want you to know, they said that when they came across the border or came across the wall that's there, that some of there's tunnels that are under Israel, and they know that. They just don't know where they come up at. And they said that some people disappeared from their homes. They were never broken in from the outside. They came up in the tunnels underground into the house and pulled the people down and took them with them. So there are things like that that is happening all around us. Now, in Psalm, there is, I don't know, I just don't know how much I'm going to share with you, because if I start to give you the timeline, and you have to put this together your own self. I don't know how you are in your own timeline. And if we look at from the time of Jesus where the cross is to where we're 2,000 years down the road, and some people believe that we're looking at a time frame of getting very close to what some people would call the rapture. Now, I don't know if you believe in the rapture or not. I'm not here to discuss the rapture, but I am here to let you know that there are a group of theologians who believe in the rapture. Some people, they say they don't see it in the Bible. Other people say that, well, the rapture doesn't take place. There's only one that's 3.5 years into tribulation. And then there are some people who said there is no rapture at all, that at the very last 7 years, then Jesus comes back, and then that's when he defeats the enemies and we go into the millennial state. Regardless of what you believe, I'm not here to talk about rapture. I'm here to talk about that there is an event that's coming, that the Bible does talk about tribulation and great tribulation. Let's first of all, let's identify that. 7 years of tribulation. Who's ever heard that word before? Let me see your hands. So there is a tribulation. The first 3.5 years is called tribulation. The last 3.5 years is called what? Great tribulation. So ever how difficult it is in the first 3.5 years, it's a pie, eating ice cream pie compared to the last 3.5 years. And in the last 3.5 years is where what happens is that Antichrist will set up his throne in Jerusalem and call himself God. And that is when the wrath of the Antichrist is poured out upon the earth and the wrath of God. Now, so that's the tribulation period we're talking about. Here is what I want you to understand is this here. When I was growing up, I was taught about tribulation. And we were taught that if the rapture took place, that there was no way possible for you to get saved. Now, I'm going to tell you what, as a child, that's torment right there, man. I'm going to tell you what. That if you miss the rapture, that's it. There's no way you're going to get saved. So guess what we always did? Every Sunday we got saved. And every Monday we got unsaved. But we just made sure that we could live as long as we could from Sunday without sinning so we could make it in case the rapture took place. That makes sense? Am I the only one that you ever did that? Or am I the only one? I mean, and I'm not telling you the truth like this. So I am going to tell you this here, what I do believe in this, is that in Revelation chapter 2 and chapter 3, it talks about overcomers. It talks about overcomers. And he talks about, he says, if you overcome, he says, this will happen. If you overcome, this will happen. If you overcome, you'll sit in the throne with me. If you overcome, he said, I'll give you a crown. He said, if you overcome, I'll give you a white stone. If you overcome, I'll give you a new name. Everything that in Revelation 2 and 3, it talks about overcomers. And then immediately after Revelation 2 and 3, it goes up into Revelation 4. That's when John is called up. That's why some people believe that there's a rapture and he's up in heaven. But the Revelation 2 and 3 is really talking to the church and the church ages. So Revelation 2 and 3 talks to the church. He says to the Laodicean church, he says, you're lukewarm. You say you're increased with goods and you have no need of anything. That's people in the church today. They don't even need deliverance. They don't need nothing. They're happy just like they are. They're messed up on all kind of drugs. They're messed up on all kind of mental things. And they're

spot on their wedding garment, so they want to get it out. That's where deliverance comes in. Understand what I mean? That's why you're here for deliverance. It's not just to get things out. It's because you're the bride. See, he tells us in Joel chapter 2 and verse 32, he says that there shall be deliverance in Mount Zion. So where's Mount Zion at? Well, that's over in Jerusalem. There shall be deliverance in Mount Zion and in Jerusalem and in the remnant whom the Lord shall call. Did God call you? You're part of the remnant then. Now, the remnant has the possibility to be able to see her. They're the bride, the ten virgins. Five were wise, five were foolish. Five saw something on them. They got it out. The other five said, oh, let's just go ahead and go to sleep like the Laodicean church does. And Jesus came and they were not ready. So those five who were not ready, guess what happened to them? They go into tribulation. And in tribulation is where they're going to get that stuff out of them at. Because you don't get it out now, you're going to get it out then. Or you may have to submit to the sword of Islam. Now, I'm just going to kind of piece together how the end time falls together. So we've already talked about the book of Revelation talks to the church. And then in Revelation 4, the church is taken up and hell breaks out on the earth. This is where we're at right now. We're this close to this happening in our life right now. So let's do this here. So there are wars in the Bible that in keys that lets us know that things are traversing to the time of the tribulation starting, whether you don't believe in a rapture. Well, then, my friend, don't have to worry about it. You're not going in it. Yeah, you're not going to get something. You don't get nothing from God unless you exercise faith. See what I'm getting at? It's not like, oh, well, I didn't believe in this and I got it. It don't work like that. No, it don't work like that. No, it don't work like that, y'all. You got to believe in it. Remember what he says? He talks about, he says, to him that look for his coming, those who believe and look for his coming, then that's the rapture that we're talking about, who believe in this and are taking it. Okay, that's all that part that we're talking about on the rapture part. So we know it's going to happen or going to go into tribulation. So let's talk about the wars that people talk about. Who's ever heard of the war that is called Gog and Magog War? Who's heard of that? Do you know when to... So and let's do this here. Who's heard of the Battle of Armageddon? The Battle of Armageddon. Okay, who has heard of... Let's do this here. Of the skirmish or the battle that takes place at the end of the 1,000-year reigning rule of Christ on the earth. Who's talked about that? Who knows about that battle? That battle we're talking about, or the fight that we're talking about, is in the millennium. Who believes there's a millennium, a 1,000-year reigning rule of Christ on the earth? Well, that means, you know, during the millennium, there's 1,000 years. And the devil's tied up, bound up in the pit. So people are living on the earth without any temptation at all. 1,000 years. Just like Jesus on the earth, man. Nobody's dying. Nobody's sick. Everybody's having babies, though, I'll tell you that. There's no abortions. Jesus ain't going to let no abortions happen. He shouldn't be happening now if you're a Christian, but so be it. But I'm letting you know, he ain't going to be no abortions. Babies are going to be born. They're not going to be sick. All of this is going to happen for 1,000 years. All of those babies who were born in that 1,000 years, and more babies, well, guess what? They've never been tested, morally tested. They don't know. They don't know about the temptation from the devil. So before they go into the eternal state, the Lord God allows Satan to be loosed for a short period of time to test all of those people who were born in that 1,000 years, whether they'll follow him or follow the devil. That's the very last battle that we're talking about. And that is a battle that will be still coming together. Some of them call it the remnants of Gog and Magog, not the war we just talked about. This is a little small one. The Satan is defeated, and those who are follow him goes through the judgment as well, and they go into the lake of fire with their master Satan. That's terrible.

0: That's the very last one. The very last one. Someone said, well, nobody ever told me all that. That's what I'm trying to tell you now. There's so many battles that the Bible talks about. So let's pick it up. So that's the very last one, right? You ready for it? That's the last one. You just want to make sure that in the millennium, your mom and daddy tells you about Jesus and serving him and worshiping him. So here's what's going to happen now. So let's go back here to the beginning where we're at now. As we look what's happening in the Middle East, we saw what happened this past October the 7th. Remember that date. You always need to remember it. Just remember it, the 6th, the 7th. It started on the 6th, but it was on the 7th. See, their days begin when? 6 o'clock p.m., sundown. That would be Friday to Saturday. See what I'm talking about? It would be the 7th, October the 7th. Always remember that. You're going to know that that is the day that would be considered their 9/11 as compared to our 9/11. How many do we have killed? 3,000? 3,000 plus? I mean, that's for people. You got to realize, how old are you? How old are you? 16. He don't even know what we're talking about when we're talking about 9/11 other than what you've heard in history. If you even believe it really happened. So the only way you know it happens is because I'm telling you it happened. I watched it on TV. Whether or not it was by the government who did whatever they did, but there were people who died in that. People did not go home. There was aircraft that went down. Even if the pilots flew it to the ground, people still died in the aircraft. That makes sense? So we know that that happened, and we're telling you that it happened. It's by word of mouth. Whether you believe it or not, it happened. I'm going to talk about the political things behind the back of it. So there are things that happen. Well, what's going to happen now is that this time frame that we're coming in, this 9/11, is their 9/11. October the 7th is their equivalent to 9/11. If you take the percentage of population of some 2,000 people that's died when that happened in that massacre, according to the, how many is it, 8 million Jews? Is it 8 million? 13 million? Is that it is equivalent to some 50,000 people dying at one time. See, if 50,000 people had died at one time in America during 9/11, see, you do it, it's a percentage. So we have a much larger population than they have. But if you looked at and you did the percentage of how many of our people died or their people died, and you look at it percentage-wise, it would have been 50,000 of our people. That's a huge group of people that just got wiped out. So it's massive, much larger than what we lost. Make sense what we're saying? So as that happened, and we watched it happen over the television and things, now we start looking at the political people do their spin on it. The biblical people, or the pastors, they have their take and their view on what's happening as well. Now, there's two things that I see happening here in America right now. I see, if I look across the college and the campus of America, and I look across our political spectrum in Washington, D.C., you see that what's happening in our country, you're seeing people are polarized between believing and supporting Israel or supporting the Palestinian movement that took place. Okay, that's over there. So you're either in one camp or the other. I want to show you something here. In John chapter 16, somebody says, Pastor, where's that at? Someone say, where's that at, Pastor? That's in the Bible. Look at it here. In John chapter 16, I want to show you something here. Someone say, this is amazing stuff right here. Look at it in John chapter 16. I had to go back and find this because, you know, a lot of people don't even realize that this is in the Bible. Jesus is teaching us in John 15 that he's the vine, right? And he's got to go away. I got to go away. I go send the comforter back, right? Look what he says here in John 16, though. Here's what he says. These things have I spoken unto you, that you should not be offended. Now look what he says here, 16 and verse 2. Look at this. You need to remember this. They shall put you out of the synagogue. Yea, the time cometh that whosoever killeth you will think that he doeth God service. And these things will they do unto you because they have not known the Father nor me. But these things have I told you that when the time shall come, you may remember that I told you of them. And these things I said not unto you at the beginning because I was with you. So here's the thing. Jesus said, I'm getting ready to leave. And he said, I want you to know, disciples, my Jewish friends, there's going to come a time when they're going to kill you thinking they do God's service. See what I'm talking about? This is exactly what's happening in the Middle East right now. You have the Palestinians or anybody who supports that happening, that you hear the words from the river to the sea, Palestine will be free. Have you heard that yet? Have you heard that yet, anybody? That's the shout and the cry of the Palestinian movement in the Middle East. From the River Jordan to the Mediterranean Sea, we're going to clean and kill all Jews. There'll be no Jewish nation. There'll be no Jewish people. We'll kill them all. It's not a matter of them coming in and taking over. It is that they want to wipe out all the Jews. Look what Jesus said. There will come a time that they were going to kill you thinking they do God's service. You see what I mean? Someone said, I didn't know that's in the Bible. Yes, it's in the Bible. And that has happened over and over and over. Haman did it in the Old Testament. Hitler did it in World War II. And then there are people now, look at this here, that this spirit that is pervasive all across America is the spirit that is called Antichrist. Understand this here now. So there are people, I gotta tell you this. There are people who say they hate the Jews because they killed Jesus. Well, not only that, you gotta hate Romans too because they let them do it. So you gotta hate them all. You gotta hate the Romans too. I don't know why you don't go against the Rome over there and kill all the Catholics and hate them too, because they're the ones who allowed this to happen. Now, so this Gentiles and the Jew, a sect of the Jews that were against him, the religious church, so we'd call them the religious people, are the ones who killed Jesus. But the people who are in church now, watch this here. So you have pastors who, first of all, they haven't went through deliverance. They were taught in school to hate the Jews and anyone of the Jews. It's called anti-Semitism, an anti-Semite. Hate the Jews. And it's in our colleges and our college campuses now, and it's because of the struggle between the Jewish nation and them putting out the Jews, putting out the Palestinians, or let's not say Palestinians, the Arabs. They're Arabs, Arabs. It's the Arab nations. But it just so happened to be of the land of Palestine, right? But understand this, I want you to always understand this, is that God gave Abraham that land and to his descendants. Now, I don't know if you really understand that as being Christians, is that we are grafted in to Israel by faith. And in the book of Romans, it tells us that the Jew is not one of the flesh. Never was one of the flesh. The Bible says a Jew was never one of the flesh. But a Jew was one that was circumcised in the heart that loved God. They just did an out. You know what? Some people just need to read their Bible. So you just think I know about casting demons out. I can take you a lot deeper. I can take you as deep as you want to go. So the thing is that the Jew is one who's of the heart. It never was circumcision in the flesh. It's a spiritual thing. But because we're grafted in spiritually, all the blessings of Abraham are ours as well. That makes sense? You can claim it or believe it. So what are you going to do? You're going to claim that but not claim the other one? It don't work like that. It don't work. And the Bible also tells us in Psalm 122 that we're supposed to pray for the nation of Israel. You know why they need to be prayed for? It's because they don't believe in God. They don't believe in Jesus. They're absolutely blinded right now. Another thing here, I'm going to shock you and all this here, and some people aren't going to like this. But I want you to know is that a Jew, an Orthodox Jew, those who believe like they believe and do not believe in Jesus, none of them can be saved. None of them are saved. None are saved. All those young men and all those people that got their heads cut off, they got killed over there, they're not saved. Because there's only one way to be saved. And that's through Jesus Christ and His blood atonement. Our job is to pray for Israel. Do you understand how important it is to pray? They're blinded. And they're not saved. You got a choice. You got a choice whether you believe or not. They are blinded. Did you not hear what I said? They're blinded. Until the fullness of the Gentiles come in. And once all the Gentiles come in that are saved, God's going to open up their eyes and realize, oh my God, the one that we pierced with the side, the one we pierced with the hands, the one that we crucified, He was our Lord. He was our Savior. And we couldn't see it. Well, see, what's going to happen to them? The Jews are going to go through tribulation. God's got to get them to a place to where they're going to beg God for help. God's got to get them to that place. See, right now they're praying to God over there. They're God's hearing them. Is God hearing their prayers? It's crazy, isn't it? Does God hear their prayers? What prayer does God hear first? I'm sorry. I repent. I make Jesus Lord and Master. Now you have an attentive ear. What they're living off of, they're living off of the promise that God made to Abraham that I will keep Israel and that land to my servant Abraham. I will not allow them to come in because I am the protector of Israel. And nobody's going to come in and mess with that because I promise it to the believer, Father Abraham, under the covenant I made with him. You understand? You would really understand? I know this right here. You see somebody going, I don't understand what this means here. It's bigger than what you can imagine what you're believing and living for. So God's protecting them, and that's why it's your responsibility, my responsibility, to pray for Israel so that a bomb that is shot off, you ready? That is shot off in this realm coming from Hezbollah or Gaza, all of a sudden, so you think it's the Iron Dome, and it is, but all of a sudden, because we're praying, said, oh God, we pray for the people of Israel, Lord, protect them, and a bomb disappears in the air. Your prayer is that protective dome. What they can't get, your prayers get. And you understand how important it is. I can't stress how. Look at this. It's really simple when somebody explains it to you. It's not. This is not rocket science. It's not. That's the importance of us praying and what we need to do. So as a believer. They say we hate the Jews because they killed Jesus, right? Yeah, that's right. But you see, do you remember when they stood there and they said Jesus was before Pilate and he said, who do you want? Remember that, who do you want? What was the question? Who do you want? Who was the other one? Do you want Barabbas or do you want Jesus? And what did they scream and cry? Give us Barabbas. Give us Barabbas. We don't want Jesus. And do you remember what those Jews said? The Jews said, let Jesus' blood be on our hands and on us and on our children. They cursed their own bloodline. Every Jew Let his blood be on us. So do you understand what's happened? You understand what happened now? You understand what happened now in World War II? Let his blood be on us and on our children. Judgment. Let his blood be on you. Do y'all really understand this, what's happened over there in the Jew when they came across the wall? Let his blood be on us. Do you really understand? I mean, we talk about the terrible things that's happened. They curse them on selves. Someone says, "Oh, I don't want to, Pastor, I don't know if I like hearing this. I'm just telling you the Bible." You want to break generational curses with that? If you're a Jew, you need to break that. You need to break that curse on you. So they say that they killed Jesus, so we hate them for that. And they're Christians. The reason they hate them is because of they don't understand the Bible. They don't understand how we've entered into a covenant and we're grafted in. They're blinded. It's like your child. That you come to church right now, you got a child, you got children, you got grandchildren. They don't believe in Jesus. That's them. You're believers, then or not. Oh, God, pray for my children. Oh, I pray for my children. Oh, God, for my grandchildren, for my great-grand. Oh, God, don't forget them. See, that's what we're supposed to do as grafted in, as believers, that their eyes can be opened. Responsibility we have. But yet, there is a spirit called Antichrist and a spirit called Christ in the world. Jesus. And if you are of the persuasion that what's happening in Palestine is a righteous movement, you don't understand your responsibility towards Israel. Look here, we do not support the government of Israel. The government of Israel is just as corrupt as the American government is. The American government is corrupt. The Palestinian government is corrupt. All the governments of the world is corrupt. So it's not a matter of us supporting Israel from a political standpoint or a supporting nation. We're past that. It's what did God say? And look at this here. And what did he also tell us is that the Arab nations would always be a fight between, you ready? It would be Abraham had two sons. When Abraham, he had two sons. And then when he would have Isaac, and who would the other one be? Ishmael. See, our God comes through Abraham, Isaac, and Jacob. That's our God. The Palestinians' God, Allah, or whatever they believe in. Look at this here. You ready for it? It is Abraham, Ishmael, and their God, and Muhammad. Different gods. God don't have a covenant with Ishmael like that. He comes through this line. So there's always going to be a fight between what? Ishmael and Isaac. You'll have between the Arabs and always between the children of promise. That's what you see playing out in the midst. It's that simple, everybody. It's not. If you get it more complicated than that, then you're going to be walking in the street with a yellow, red, and a black flag draped around you saying, gas the Jews. Gas the Jews. Put them out of their homeland. Gas the Jews. And I'm telling you what here, you're saying that because you don't know the Bible. And if a pastor, if you're sitting here and you're under a pastor who supports the PLO and in that movement and everything, you need to get up and get out of that church and walk out of it today. Because the wrath of God's abiding upon that Antichrist spirit that he's preaching through. It's Antichrist, y'all. It's real simple. And another thing is, just go ahead and tell you, and I posted it on my Facebook page. You can go to HenrySchaeferSenior.com, the Henry Schaefer Senior Facebook. I got it pinned to the top. I have the I have the maps of the Middle East. They are there, about five of them are there. And it talks about the different wars that's taking place. You need to go there and look. It's pinned there. But also, when this first happened, this is where I'm going to get in trouble at, and I do not mean to offend anybody from anything, but the Black Lives Matter out of Chicago posted that they stood with the Palestinians in their movement. And they had the paraglider as he was flying down with guns on them. Remember the silhouette? We stand with them. And I'm telling you this here. You know the spirit now. You already know the spirit. And if you support that, you've definitely got the demon. You've got it. You need deliverance bad. And if you can't see the difference in this, in what I'm talking about, my friend, you're getting ready to go into tribulation. Because this is not going to heaven. You hear what I'm getting at? You need to take serious what I'm telling you. That if you support certain things that has an antichrist spirit behind it, and it's dealing with Israel right now, and you support that, you're just as guilty as the PLO that went across the fence and cut the baby's heads off. Same spirit, same demons. Okay? And you'd be the one that would pull the gas to the Jews. If they're screaming, if there's someone standing around saying, let's gas the Jews, let's gas the Jews, you're saying, I stand with them, you're just as guilty as them. Okay, so now, this Psalm 83 war, are we doing all right, brother? This is a mess the church up right here, you know what? They got nothing to do with my opinions. You either love Israel or you hate Israel. It's one or the other. And if you hate Israel, I'm not talking about their government. I'm talking about the land and the promise that God made for them people. And I'm going to tell you this here. Today you are striving against God. And God promises them in Psalm 83 right here. This is a psalm by the prophet, by Asaph. And this happened thousands of years ago. Some people do not understand the Psalm 83 war. They believe that Psalm 83 war, some people believe that it's going to happen prior to the Gog and Magog war. So let me tell you how it's going to fall out. Let's do left to right. Can we do this here? Look at it here in your mind. Left side, Jesus on the cross. 2,000 years have passed. This is where we're at. And all of a sudden, we're believing we're around a time frame of a rapture, and we're getting ready to go into tribulation. To go into tribulation, there's something that has to happen in the Middle East. Because it's going to set up the Antichrist kingdom. They're going to set it up. And see, we're being introduced to it now. You can't buy and sell unless you have a card. They're trying to do away with cash. And you know, by the way, this administration that y'all put in here, they are the ones that are fastly approaching and pushing Antichrist on us. Because they're making it so, you don't understand, they're making it so that you can't buy nothing with cash. Did you know that? They want a digital currency. They're going to take everything you got away that would say that you were getting money to pay for money. Paper money is gone. That means everything that you buy with paper money you can't use anymore. And a lot of people don't want paper money. Antichrist is going to do it just like that. So I'm saying this here. Y'all, let's don't resist it. Let's go ahead and take it. Turn all your money in. Let's go ahead and put these people on in. Let's get this Antichrist thing on over with. Let's get it going. I'm tired. Y'all go ahead and fight this thing. I'm tired of fighting. Let's go ahead and let's push it on. Let's take the wheels off. Let's go ahead and put them all in there. Let's put all these Antichrist people in here. Right? Because they're doing the hands of the Antichrist. And as I stand here and try to tell you, that's not a good person. That's not the way you want to do this. Now, you say he's an old fogey and he's fascist or whatever you want to call me, whatever. It's a, no, I know the Bible. That's what I know. Now you're on it, my friends. You don't know how close you are to this thing. So this Psalm 83 war, they believe things are going to happen in Israel, because remember the purpose is to make Israel say, We got to depend on God. And they say in that right now. This Psalm 83 war gives you a list of the countries that's going to come against them. Somebody say, Pastor, who are they? Look at it here, the 10 nations. You're going to find this here in Psalm 83, and here are the 10 nations. Are you ready? The tents of Edom. When he says here in Psalm 80, the tents of Edom are called the Palestinians. The Ishmaelites are called the Saudis. Ishmael is the father of the Arabs. Moab is the Palestinians and central Jordanians. The Hagarites are the Egyptians. Hear what I said? Who are they? Egypt. Look to where you're at in the scripture. You're Egypt. Look at this one here. Gabal is Hezbollah. Northern Lebanese. Ammon, the Palestinians and the northern Jordanians. Amalek is the Arabs of the Sinai area. Philistia is Hamas in the Gaza Strip. Tyre is Hezbollah in the southern Lebanese. Assyria is the Syrians and the northern Iraqis. Those 10 nations that surround Israel are listed right here in Psalm 83. That's why some theologians believe there is a war that happens with the nations, the little small nations around Israel. And they're going to go in there and they're going to fight themselves. And what's happening right now, you see Russia setting back looking. You see America setting back looking. You see Iran. See, these nations, Iran, Russia. See, Russia would be Gog and Magog. They're not listed here. That's why they're saying if something that happens prior to what they call the Gog and Magog war. So here's what they think is going to happen. What's going to happen in the Middle East right now, I'm just telling you what some believe. There's going to be this fight and this skirmish that takes place. And when this fight and this skirmish takes place over here, it's going to be through a lot of loss of Israel. So you're saying nothing's going to happen to Israel? That's not what the Bible says. The Bible says that there's going to be things that's going to happen. It's going to get so bad that Israel is going to strike back with more force than what you think they should. And that's where you're at. That's where they're at right now. The communities of the world are saying, Israel, don't go in heavy-handed. Don't go in. If I was the commander-in-chief, we'd already went in. We'd already went through the tunnels. We'd have gassed them all. We'd have got in and got what we could do to get out. But they would know that I am not someone to mess with. Go in and get what you got to do to get them out. See, they know how to play your emotions. The devil knows how to play your emotions and say, oh, don't do this here. Oh, don't do that. You shouldn't act like this. You shouldn't act like that. I said, no, this is war. We're going in. Somebody shout amen. Amen. And we're going to do the best we can. And we're going to get our people in and get them out. And the next time, anybody going to mess with us? Well, see, that's where it is right now. Things are going to happen. They're going to go in, and it's going to be tough to go in. Remember what happened here? Joe Biden sent 100, was it billion or million? Billion? Which one was it? Billion? Was it 100 billion, 100 million? No, it was 100. It was at least 100 million. Now, we're talking about 6 billion that he sent to Iran. I'm talking about 100 million that he sent to Gaza as humanitarian aid. I'm going, no. That's nuts. No. Everybody comes out, then they get some help. But I'm not sending nothing in to help you fight me. That ain't happening. That's crazy. Because you're not going to go in there and do that. So anyway, you have this happening right now. And the communities are saying, don't be so heavy-handed, don't be so heavy-handed. And now Hezbollah to the north, they're lobbing more rockets coming in. All it's a matter of that they are proxies for Iran. It's in your Bible, everybody. It's Psalm 83. Read it. You're looking at it. You're looking at it right now. And this war I don't know how long this war is going to last, but I am going to tell you this here. I want you to go back and go to Deliverance with Pastor Henry. Go to go to Facebook, YouTube, Rumble. I just did a 2-hour presentation on this. 2 hours. And showed you videos. In 2018, the Lord showed me and pushed me forward in time of the year 2023. And it was a very dark time that we're in. You're living it right now. Since the first of the year, I've been saying, God, what's going on? What's going on? What's going on? Now, don't you think this is crazy that I've been pastoring this church for all these years? And last year of 22, August of 22, now God said, I got to get you up and get you out. And you got to go around America. You got to train some of these people to cast some demons out. Because what's coming? What's coming? The church is not ready for. God sees you as the harvest. He sees you as brides. He got to get this stuff out of you. And the more people I can train to get it out of the other people, that's the more that can make it on up into this thing. You understand what we're talking about? So in 2015, God showed me, in 2018, he showed me about the year 2023. Others, he said, there's a man by the name of Chris Reed. Watch the video. God just gave him a dream and showed him in that dream how people have come through the southern border of our country and that they are sleeper cells all across America. Do you hear what I said? Sleeper cells. Islam, you know, you understand this here. This is a religious war that you're seeing over there. It's not about a piece of land. It's a religious war. You have the Muslims and Islam that hates anything to do with who? Christians and Jews. From the sea to the Mediterranean. I mean, to the river to the Mediterranean. The land will be free. Not free for you to go over there. They're going to kill you too. They're not going to go over there and say if you're a Jew or American. The Americans are drugged down in the tunnels too and they got killed. Your whiteness don't protect you. Somebody shout yes. Your whiteness is a target. If anything, that's a target nowadays. And I'm not talking about being a white supremacist. I'm talking about just my color of skin. Makes me a target. Just like you felt years ago how the black skin was a target. Well, that's what we have right now. Everybody's a target. Somebody shout amen. Amen. I'm just trying to help everyone. You know, I get in trouble when I tell you the truth. But I tell you the truth. And I love you. You know I love you. But I tell you the truth. Because it's demons, y'all. It has nothing to do whether I like black or white. I mean, listen, I tell them here, I got more black people in my family than most black people do. I mean, everywhere, they don't even know. I say, yeah, don't say nothing about that person. It's my family. That's how it's supposed to be. That's the way it's supposed to be. But watch this here. So it's Psalm 83. The war's going to happen where people are going to get so distraught over the war and you're going to be saying, man, they shouldn't be doing it. And some people are believing, they are believing that in Psalm 83 that they may do some tactical nukes over there. And they have enough conventional weapons like Donald Trump dropped in Afghanistan. I think it wiped out like a 2-mile crater this way and a mile crater deep in the mountain. They can do damage with just a conventional bomb now. So don't think that they ain't going to drop some of these things if they keep lobbing them in and keep lobbing them in. And if they look here and they start allowing hundreds of these weapons to be fired. So they're saying that Psalm 83 sets up. It's the setup. When Israel heavy-handed all the people around them, the big dogs step up then. Who's the big dogs? Russia, Iran, China, Saudi Arabia. These are the big dogs that step up and say, now you're familiar with this one here. It's called the Gog and Magog War. And when that war stops off, and they come against Israel. They come and say, they get a thought against them and say, Israel's down there. They have done this here, and they're coming to Israel, and they're coming to take back that land for all the things that they've done. That is the Gog and Magog war that many people today are going to preach about, that you're seeing the beginning of Gog and Magog. It's Ezekiel 38 and 39. That's in your Bible. That's the next war that they believe is going to happen after this one. It's the setup for Gog and Magog. And theologians believe that the rapture will happen right before the war or immediately after. That's when the rapture takes place. So you're seeing this move into it, and it's coming up on it. Ezekiel 38, 39. This is where the big countries, see, right now, the big countries are back here. They're on the outside of the ring, giving them all the stuff they need. Once our compadre get wiped out, then they step up. That's Gog and Magog war. This is when it happens. And then what happens there, Antichrist comes on the scene. The Middle East changes. The whole world bows down to Antichrist. America. America bows down as well. I mean, you've got our president already doing it. And it ain't even got tough yet. He's bowing down to him. So here's what's going to happen. The Gog and Magog war happens. And all of a sudden, what Antichrist does, he comes into the Middle East and he says, I can bring world peace. And world peace, the Jews, you ready for this here? The Jews hand over the keys of Jerusalem to who? The Antichrist. And remember what your Bible says? He says that the Antichrist and the Gentiles will trod underfoot Israel for 3.5 years. What they're saying right now, that nobody's going to go in there, I'm telling you, you don't know your Bible. The Bible says for 3.5 years, the Antichrist, the Gentiles, are going to come into the temple, are going to come into Jerusalem and rule that place for 3.5 years. Then all of a sudden, they're going to rebuild the temple. The Antichrist is going to say, let's build a temple. I'm going to show you how to build a temple. And they're going to rebuild the temple, and guess what he's going to do? 3.5 years he walks in, he's going to set up himself up on the throne, and what is he going to do? Call himself God. And when he does that, you're going to see, oh by the way, you know what's happening? Let me tell you how I know that we're not in the tribulation period yet. Someone says, have I went too long? Some of these people, they're asleep on me. Well, you know what's going to happen? As soon as we're out of here and this thing hits, you're going to go back to this date. What's the date? 22nd? October the 22nd. Write it down in your little book. Put it on your hand, right? And say, oh, maybe I need to hear what the man had to say. Maybe I need to hear, I need to run that through the tunnel one more time because I find myself in it. Right? So what's going to happen to how I know that we're not in it is because when the Antichrist comes on the scene, God has two witnesses that's in Jerusalem. And some people, there's two men that are supernatural, calling fire down out of heaven. They're supernatural. They try to attack them, fire comes out of the mouth, burns them up. They're preaching against the Antichrist for how long? 3.5 years. Here's what I'm going to ask you. Have you seen anybody over there yet? Have you seen fire come out of anybody's mouth yet? And call anything? So we're not in it yet. I go from that point and I work backwards in my theology. Someone will say the two witnesses are the media and the government. I'm going, give me a break, y'all. The media is never going to be dead. The media is never going to be redeemed. Nor the governments. They're people. And they're there for 3.5 years. And at the end of 3.5 years, they are killed. Their body lays in the street for how long? 3.5 days. And then guess what happens? God raises them up. And they're taken to heaven. And then guess what happens? Then your great tribulation hits right after that. That makes sense? Your last battle that we're going to talk about will be the Battle of Armageddon. When's the Battle of Armageddon? It comes at the end of tribulation, the end of the 7 years of tribulation, when the armies now come against Israel, when the armies come together in the valley of Megiddo, when they come to that valley and all the armies come together, and God brings them together. When he brings them together, God's going to pour out his wrath and his fury. Jesus will come out of heaven on a white horse with the armies of heaven behind him, and they're going to destroy Antichrist and his armies. That's the Battle of Armageddon that takes place. So when you read the scriptures, you have to know, what battle am I talking about and where does it plug in at? There are some, just for completeness, there are ministries that believe these battles are in other places. Some people believe the Psalm 83 war is something to do with the Gog and Magog war, or the war with Antichrist. I choose not to believe that. Theologians sit back and they look at it and they say, this is what we believe right now. This, and this. And if we're wrong, we shuffle the board. This, and this. So what you're seeing over there now is real. Pray for Israel. Get your head screwed on straight. If somebody doesn't want to support Israel, and they're chanting death to Israel, death to the Jews, it's a demon. It's always been there. And understand, it boils down between a battle between God and the Satan. God and Satan. God has promised that chair right there, symbolized of Israel. Nobody's going to touch it. And what Satan says, no, I'm going to come and I'm going to set my throne up on it. I'm going to get the Jews out of there. I don't care who you said it belongs to. I'm coming in to take it over. That's all it is. Real simple. That make sense? Somebody say, Pastor, this was easy today. I would say right now, you got any questions, but I could probably, you'd ask me enough questions that I'd mess you up, wouldn't I? Somebody stand with me in the house of the Lord. Come on, give the Lord a hand clap of praise in the house. So this is it. You know why God is doing this? And if you understand what he's doing, he doesn't want any of the people left behind. Salvation is extended to us. It's like it was when I was growing up. They taught us about what was coming, and we were scared to death to sin. We wanted to live right, but the way they did it was wrong. That makes sense, but it's still the same Bible. You ready? Let me tell you how it is. Is that you don't have to go into tribulation, but you got to live right. And if you don't live right, I'm telling you, that's where you're going to wind up. You're going to wind up getting your head cut off. You're going to wind up being killed. Look here. You're going to have to hide like those people are hiding in caves and dens over there. But the Antichrist is coming for Christians and Jews. The Antichrist hates them. But you can escape that. Someone says, you mean there's an escape? Yes. It's this way here. Say, I want to receive Jesus as Lord and Savior. I want to repent of my sin. I want to make Jesus my Lord and Master. I want to serve him all the days of my life. That's what we all had. Who had to do that here? Anybody in here had to do this? And if you haven't, this is going to give you your time right now. You can come, receive Jesus as Lord and Savior. This is your time right now. Once you come. Come. Play something for me, brother, if you want to. Come.
1: Hallelujah.
0: Thank you, Jesus. Come.
1: You have won.
0: Oh. Come. You're all right. You got to say, I repent, Lord. I want to make heaven my home. Come. Come on, sweetie. Look at this right here. Come. You got a mom here? You got a mom? Dad? Come, Dad. I'm not trying to scare you. Just let you know this is how it is. Look at this, everybody. Thank you, Jesus. You

come. Now, and look at this here. Let's do this here. We're going to pray with them. But there are people who are backslid. You're not where you're supposed to be at with God. Well, this is your time to get things right. Come. We're in a world that you need Jesus. Look here. It's between you and the Lord. It's not between me and your father or me and my wife. It's between me and Jesus. Come. Say, I want to repent. I want to make sure things are right. Come. Go ahead, sing, brother. Then we're going to pray.

0: come. Last time. One more time.
1: You are the risen King.
0: Now, I've already went a lot longer than I normally do for an altar call. I say, if God's talking to you, come. If he ain't, I'm not dragging it out. Come on.
1: You
0: I can't do that.
1: Have won the victory.
0: Come. Thank you, Jesus. Come. Stand right.

0: Here we go. So y'all don't realize what we're in. We are in the time of the harvest. This is what God's doing. This is harvest time. And God's going to get old, middle-aged, young. He's going to bring them all into the kingdom. Amen. And as the world goes into a turmoil, God's going to show you that, look here, He has the answer. Eternal life with Jesus Christ. Serve me, obey me here. He promises He'll never leave you nor forsake you. He'll always be with you. Amen. There are people, I want to tell you this, there are people, martyrs, that the Lord showed them that as the lions were eating up the Christians, that the spirit man had already left the body and they were above and watching, and the angel and the Lord was standing right there with them as they watched what went on, and they never felt a thing. God took them out of the body, took them to be with Him. He said, even in that time, He said, He's always with us. Amen. So you ready? I want you to raise your hand. Say, Lord, I repent. And let's do it all together. I repent of my sins. I ask you, Lord, to forgive me of all the wrong. Anything that would offend you, Lord. I don't know what they are, but I ask for forgiveness now. I repent of my sin. I want to make heaven my home. Lord, I want to make you my Lord and Master. I confess, Lord Jesus, that your blood atones for my sin. Everything I've ever done has been covered by your blood. You said you would never remember it. You said you would never bring it back to my mind. And I thank you, Lord, for casting my sins, my iniquity, as far away as the east is from the west. I believe that Jesus Christ rose from the dead, coming back again to receive us into heaven. Lord, I confess to this congregation that I will serve you all the days of my life. Help me, Lord, to be a faithful witness, covered under the blood as a Christian. I thank you, Lord, for what you're going to do in my life. In Jesus' name we pray. Everybody says, God bless you. Thank you so much. Come on, give him a hand clap. Woo! Look at this. Praise the Lord. Hallelujah. What a beautiful family you have, my friend. God bless, God bless, God bless. Thank you, Jesus. I know some people, who was here for deliverance today? How many we got? Oh, it's going to be good. We're going to have a time today, aren't we? Brother, you ready? Yes, you turn it on.
1: 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Hey, it's been my pleasure. God bless you. And remember, I am a demon terrorist.
2: 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This is Dr. James Fent, WUCC 99.9, the voice of truth in Williston, South Carolina. Amen. We just welcome everybody to this station. 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God bless.
1: Hello, this is Henry Schaefer, and welcome to Old and New Testament Survey. It is a summary of the books of the Old and the New Testament. Now, what you're going to get here, you're going to get some unique insight concerning each book of the Bible, key verses that will just jump out at you and bring new revelation to you, relevant truth for today, some special notes that I have dictated and put in my Bible over the years that I have studied. Also, there's going to be a brief but comprehensive summary of each book. Now, you can also look for some wow moments of revelation of truth that we're going to give you. Now, if you're ready to start out on Old and New Testament survey, come on and join us, man. We're going to have a great time studying the Bible together. To Huldah, the prophetess, the wife of Shallum, the son of Tibhath, the son of Hezrah, keeper of the wardrobe. Now she dwelt in Jerusalem in the college. Now when we talk about the college here, the college is around Jerusalem, around this area. Just say you have a Jerusalem with walls around it, or you have a central area. The college would be the second layer. Like you go to school, your grammar school, high school, but your second level of schooling would be your college. They use that word here, college, as the second level of houses that are around the central place. The second level of, you know, you could have a third level out. You could have another level out, but they're talking about the second level. They went somewhere. They went to the second level. You know, it's in parentheses, by the way, just to kind of know that it went just right next door. They went out in Jerusalem, and they spake to her that effect. And she answered them and said, "The Lord of Israel, tell ye the man that sent you to me, thus saith the Lord, because I will bring evil upon this place and upon the inhabitants thereof, even all the curses that are written in the book which they have read before the king of Judah, because they have forsaken me and have burned incense unto other gods, that they might provoke me to anger with all the works of their hands. Therefore my wrath shall be poured out upon this place and shall not be quenched. But as for the king," here's the key, "but as for the king of Jerusalem, who sent you to inquire the Lord, so say unto him, thus saith the Lord of Israel concerning the words which thou hast heard, because thine heart was tender, and did this humble thyself before God when thou heard the words." Watch this here. Who's he writing to? See here? You understand the story more now? Mm-hmm. You have to understand who he's writing to in the conspect of it, and you understand that, hey, this really is speaking to these people something that they have longed to hear, and that God is not going to forsake them. Look what he says here. "Because you was humble and didst humble thyself before God, when thou heardst the words against this place and against the inhabitants thereof, and humblest thyself before me, and didst rend thy clothes and weep before me, I have heard."

0: together, and the elders of Judah, and the king went up to the house of the Lord and all the men of Judah. But he tells them that he will gather them, verse 28, behold, I will gather thee to thy fathers, and thou shalt be gathered in thy grave in what? Peace. Because you humbled yourself and heard the word of the Lord, you shall die, and you'll die in peace. Did that make sense? Mm-hmm. Neither shall I see all the evil that I'm going to bring on this place. So that's a promise to anybody who will believe himself and humble themselves before God. Not only that, I mean, see, the Bible, you can plug yourself in into your circumstances, into these things, but the real circumstance is that one. That makes sense? I mean, it's like when you read the Bible about David slaying Goliath. Who's that story really about? And when you look at who's the type and shadow, who is he trying to really depict?
1: You talking about Jesus?
0: Who said us? And who else? What'd you say?
1: Jesus.
0: Us, Jesus, and who else? Could be anybody. But the thing is, there's levels of it. The first layer is who? It's David slaying Goliath. The second one, if you look at the type and shadow, is Jesus. Mm-hmm. But see, we read it and put ourselves in it, mm-hmm. don't we? But it is about us too.
1: Right.
0: You see, when it is about, or it's about our family, someone in our family slaying Goliath, or a circumstance. You know what I mean? It could be that. But it's that different layer. So you got to realize that God gives this. It's applicable to many situations. And ever how God reveals it to us, that's the way it works and applies in our life. This one here can be applied to us as well. That God can take us. There's going to be evil brought across this land. If y'all don't think God's going to judge this place, man,
1: say it again.
0: God's going to judge this place.
1: Right.
0: Not University Parkway, but he's going to begin here first, I guess.
1: Yes.
0: What do y'all think?
1: Yes.
0: So that's when, especially, like I said, the chapters under Josiah is one that God really wants to get across, that the word can be lost where? In the house of God. Losing the word of God in the house of God. That's what he's trying to show you. They lost the word in the house of God, like a lot of churches have. But they have one who found it and then one who read it, then they start to direct their life like they needed to. So the key people, well, key verses. Let's flip on back to 16 and verse 9. Some key verses. Are we doing all right tonight?
1: Mm-hmm.
0: 2 Chronicles 16 and verse 9. This is here how to have a pure heart. They can say, now God is showing who? Who is he showing? These people here. Anytime you go to read any of these stories, isn't it good when you point it back to who it's written,
1: mm-hmm.
0: why it's written, but at the same time, it's written for who?
1: Us
0: too. So let's look at it here. How to have a perfect heart. Verse 7. And it came at the time that Hananiah the seer came to Asa, king of Judah, and said unto him, because thou hast relied on the king of Syria and hast not relied on the Lord thy God before, therefore is the host of the king of Syria escaped out of thine hand. He says, where not the Ethiopians and the Lumans a huge host with very many chariots and horsemen? Yet because thou did rely on the Lord, not on to rely on the Lord, he delivered them into thine hand. Now what can we say in verse 9? For the eyes of the Lord, do you know the scripture? For the eyes of the Lord, 16 and verse 9.
1: Mm-hmm.
0: For the eyes of the Lord run to and fro throughout the whole earth to show himself strong in behalf of them who what? Has a perfect heart towards him. Herein thou hast done foolishly. Therefore, from henceforth thou shalt have wars. Now God took King Asa, and because he made an alliance with another king and didn't trust God, look what he says here. This is the lesson. What does he say? From henceforth thou shalt what?
1: Have
0: wars. So God brings judgment on people who don't trust him. Why do they always have this unsettlement? Why is there always fighting, infighting, and outfighting? No, this is the reason right here. He told them. Because they made an alliance with another person to bring in and come and bring and help them. So our help comes from who?
1: The Lord.
0: So how hard is it for us to have a perfect heart? It's pretty hard, isn't it?

0: Because I'm trying to tell you how foolish King Asa was. That's what I'm looking at. Even though he was a good king, at the last he becomes very foolish. I'll tell you how. I'll just go ahead and get it to the last part of it. Look at it in verse 11. And behold, the acts of Asa, first and last, lo, are they not written where?
1: Judah.
0: Book of the Kings of Judah and Israel. And Asa, in the 39th year of his reign, was what?
2: Diseased
0: in his feet. Until his disease was exceeding great, yet in his disease he sought what?
1: Not
0: to the Lord, but to the physicians. Now I hate to say that, but it means what it says.
1: Mm-hmm.
0: And the thing is, so let's put it in perspective. That when we look at what happened to him, being diseased in his feet, and he didn't look to the Lord, but looked to the physicians, that it's a matter of faith and who your heart has turned towards for all your help. His heart had turned away from God and was turned towards only looking for man's help. God sets this up. He sets it up with the story of how King Asa turned towards another king, mm-hmm, to help him defeat the kings that was coming in to take over the land. So as a king's coming in to take over the land, he makes an alliance with another king, huh? And they defeat the king. See what I'm getting at? So God's looking at his heart. He's trusting with another king, an alliance with another king. It goes on and tells us the rest of the story. His heart was turned away from trusting the Lord in overbearing odds. Now what takes place is that when he gets sick and is diseased in his feet, he doesn't look to the Lord either. He looks to who? The physicians. His heart was turning away from God. See what I'm getting at? So I'm not saying that physicians are bad. It's which way your direction of your heart is towards God when you're serving God. See what I'm getting at? Mm-hmm. Somebody shout amen.
1: Amen.
0: So, and then the other verse. Let's look at this one here. As God would teach to people. I want you to look at this here in 2 Chronicles. We're going to go back to 2 Chronicles 7:14. Let's read it here for a moment. 2 Chronicles 7:14. Now, I'll put it all together for you, okay? 2 Chronicles 7:14. So God gives testimony to Solomon's prayer, and the people worship him, okay? And Solomon sacrifices, and then God appears to him here in this chapter. Again, let's read it slow. Verse 14, if my people which are called by my name shall humble themselves and pray and seek my face and turn from their wicked ways, then will I hear from heaven and will forgive their sin and heal their land. So God is telling, that's a promise. Isn't it? If, and so God is saying, okay, if you do this, then this is going to happen. Now, as I was studying this, remember I told you that if you study this here, we come here, I'll give you some nuggets. Some golden nuggets and things like this that God has shared with me over the years that I've been doing this. So as one time as I was praying over this passage of scripture, I was praying over it and I said, God, is this really a viable promise? And if it is, then where in the Bible did this happen at? See, because God says, if you do this, then I will do this. I mean, so he puts it out there. But then you got to realize that if it's a promise like that, then you have to look for, where did God execute that promise at? See what I'm getting at? So that's what I was praying about. So I said, can people really turn things around when they do this here? Can a nation or a church or a group of people do that? And as I was praying, the Holy Spirit said, turn it around. And I didn't understand what he meant. He says, turn it around. And I started looking at it, and what the Holy Spirit was saying, turn the numbers around. So I started looking just that quick as I was on my knees praying. I went from 2 Chronicles 7:14, just as quick, I flipped over to 2 Chronicles 14 and verse 7. And it says, therefore, he said to Judah, let us build these cities and make them walls and towers and gates and bars while the land is yet before us. Now watch this here. Because we have sought the Lord, our God, we have sought him. He hath given us rest on every side, so they built and they prospered. So here's the thing. God gives the promise, and let's read the promise. Isn't it cool?
2: Mm-hmm.
0: He says, if my people which are called by my name shall humble themselves and pray and seek my face, turn from the wicked way, then will I hear from heaven and forgive their sin and heal their land. Mm-hmm. That means they're going to start to walk in an era of prosperity, mm-hmm. right?
2: Mm-hmm.
0: And the Holy Spirit said, turn the numbers around. So I said, okay, I don't know what they are. And I just started reading it in 2 Chronicles 14 and 7. And look at what 2 Chronicles 14 is about. It's about King Asa. Look at there. Verse 2. And Asa did that which was good and right in the eyes of the Lord. For he took away the altars of the strange gods and the high places and break down their images and cut down the groves. And commanded Judah to seek the Lord God of their fathers and to do the law and the commandment. Also he took away out of the city. See, what's he doing? He's getting things in order in the kingdom, isn't he? Who's he writing to? Look at here. And he says, if you do these things, here's the example of someone doing these things, and here's the fulfillment of the promise he gives here in 2 Chronicles 7 and 14. And he built images, and the kingdom was quiet before him. Verse 6, and he built fenced cities in Judah. For that means the fenced city. Y'all know what that means? Had a wall. I'm just saying. Heaven's got a wall.
2: Yeah.
0: Got gates and bars.
2: Mm-hmm.
0: Yep. Got entrances too. Anyway, verse 6. And he built fenced cities in Judah, for the land had rest. And he had no war in those years before the Lord had given him rest. Therefore he said unto Judah, let us build. Therefore he said unto Judah, the king speaking to the whole group, let us build these cities and make about them walls. There it is again. Towers. What's that for? That's keeping them people. Yeah, it's keeping them people out. They ain't supposed to be in there. Gates. What's that for? So they could be secure at night. That makes sense. And what else are we going to put in it? Bars. While the land is yet before us, because we have sought the Lord our God, we have sought him and hath given us rest on every side, so they built and they prospered. And you can go on and read about Asa. Asa, I mean, he was a good king. But he also gives us the downside of what happened to King Asa. He made an alliance with another king. See how good he started? Made an alliance with another king, lost favor with God, and when he got sick, he still didn't trust in God. And he died diseased in his feet by going to the physician. That ought to scare somebody. Somebody shout amen.
2: Amen.
0: So when we look at this, that key people in 2 Chronicles are going to be people like Josiah, the one that we just read there in chapters 34. Rehoboam is another key person, and Solomon are key people in the book of 2 Chronicles. When we look at Rehoboam, y'all help me out. Why is Rehoboam so important? Remember from my teaching, who was Rehoboam? He was Solomon's what? Solomon's son. Who was the servant that got the northern kingdom?
2: Jeroboam.
0: He got the northern kingdom. Remember that? We're not talking about Jeroboam in the northern kingdom. God is only going to speak about what? Rehoboam. Rehoboam in the southern kingdom. As the offspring from Solomon. Then Rehoboam picks up and he goes on down the line. Aren't you glad you come tonight?
2: Mm-hmm. Yes.
0: So Christ is seen prophetically in Chronicles. Remember I told you that the story, the hope. Remember Jesus said on the disciples on the road to Emmaus, those two disciples, the disciples that was there and they had a long face. And Jesus asked them, he said, why do you have such a long face? And he said, well, haven't y'all heard what happened to Jesus? He's dead. And Jesus said to them, he says, search the scriptures. For in them you think you have eternal life, but they are they that testify of me. So when you read, let me say it again. Jesus said, search the scriptures. For in them you think you have eternal. Now, you're not talking about New Testament. Now, you know I preach out of the Old and the New Testament. You know what I mean? Equally amount. But Jesus, they only had what? That's all they had. That's all they knew. But he said, search the scriptures, for in them you think you have eternal life. But they are they which testify of me. So when we look at Chronicles, we're looking at the chronicler, who is, pardon me a moment, when he's talking about Christ is seen prophetically in Chronicles, the throne of David has been destroyed, but the line of David remains. There are in the line murderers, treachery, battles, captivity, all threatened the messianic line. But it remains clear and unbroken from the time of Adam to the time of Zerubbabel. And that is, when was the end of Zerubbabel? Look here. Zerubbabel was right there. See it? That's when Zerubbabel, when he went into Babylonian captivity, that's when Zerubbabel, he went in. Well, I think, yeah, make sure I got that right. From there to the time of Zerubbabel, and I'll just leave it right there at that. So that is to the kingdom of the Zerubbabel, Adam to Zerubbabel. The fulfillment in Christ can be seen in the genealogies, Matthew 1, Luke 3. So when we look at the temple, which is so prominent in 2 Chronicles, is a beautiful portrait of Jesus Christ. Let's look at it here. John 2 and verse 19. It's New Testament. Let's look at it. John 2 and 19. Is everybody happy? John 2, 19. And Jesus said, destroy this temple in 3 days, and what will I do? I will raise it up. And what is he going to do again? Same thing. He's going to do that again. Not him, but understand there will be a temple that's going to be built. What does he say in Revelation 21, 22? Just giving you some scriptures here for all those people who say I don't use the Bible to teach with. You just load it up, everybody. Revelation 21, 22. And I saw no temple therein, for the Lord God Almighty and the Lamb are the temple of it. Amen. So, let me just look at some of the things here that I see in my Bible. There's so many stories that are in Chronicles that you can teach and preach about. The one there was in chapter 16, how to have a perfect heart. Look at it in verse 15. The Lord gives the promise. Chapter 15, verse 2. And he went out to meet Asa, said unto him, hear ye me, Asa, and all Judah and Benjamin. The Lord is with you while you be with him. And if you seek him, he will be found of you. But if you forsake him, he will forsake you. What's the keys? Who's he telling it to? See the people? Mm-hmm. He's telling all these little nuggets to all these people, giving them a caution. That makes sense? Look at this one here. Look at this one here. It's in chapter 20. This is Jehoshaphat's invaded by the Moabites. He proclaims a fast, his prayer. He overthrows his enemies. Look what 15 said. Look for 14. No, 14. And he 15. And he said, hearken ye all Jerusalem, Judea, and ye inhabitants of Jerusalem, and thou King Jehoshaphat. Thus saith the Lord unto you, be not afraid nor dismayed by reason of this great multitude, for the battle is not yours, but God's. Mm-hmm. See, the battle's not yours, but it's God's. So when you look at what they were facing. See what these people were facing in that. Look at what he says in verse 20, same chapter. I like it all the way down. Hear ye, O Judah, and all the inhabitants of Jerusalem, believe in the Lord your God, so shall ye be established. Look what he says here. Believe his prophets, and what will happen to you? You shall prosper. All these different things that are in the Bible here that God gives us. These, you hear sermons, Look here, you hear sermons preached about all of these, and they're right on, and they fit today. But he was writing to these people. See what I'm getting at? That they needed to hear this encouraging word as they were coming in, settling in into everything. Let's see what else we got here. Yeah. I think that's about all I'm gonna do right here. There's a lot you can give people. I got a lot in my Bibles that are verse 21 of chapter 31. And in every work that he began in the service of the house, Hezekiah, in the house of God, and the law, and in the commandments to seek his God, he did it with all his heart, and he prospered. Three things for the service of God. I'm going to show you a nugget right there. And in every work that he began in the service of the house of God, and in the law, and in the commandments. See, there's a difference between the law and the difference between the commandments. And then we're looking at the service of the house. To seek his God, he did it with all his heart, and he prospered. Three things: service, the law, and what else? Commandments of God. And he sought them. He sought those things, learned about them, and he prospered. That's King Hezekiah, in which he did there. So anyway, Hezekiah. And when you start reading these good kings that are in Chronicles, if you're going to really study about some of those things of the good kings, this is the one to study. The rest of them are going to be about what? Good, bad, some all bad. You go, Aaron, this is the one that you want to read. That's going to talk about some of those things. And guess what comes next after 2 Chronicles?
2: Ezra.
0: See how Ezra fits in?
2: Mm-hmm.
0: That's why some people believe that Ezra was the one who wrote Chronicles, because it fits in that time frame. And the Lord willing, that we're going to speak about Ezra next week and give you some insight on Ezra and the building of the temple and King Cyrus and the pronouncing of the rebuilding of the temple again. All right, everybody ready? Anybody got any questions? Got a question? Got a comment? Anybody? How about right here? Dana, you got anything?
3: No, I'm good.
0: Sister, you got anything? Gerald, you got a question or anything? Sister Schaefer, how about in the back there? Dewey, T.D., Rose, y'all all right? Sister, you got anything, Jane? My friend here, you got any questions, anything? Sister, you got anything?
4: Then Moses,
0: when he talks about, see you later, sis. Yeah, but when he talks about Moses, that God repented, it's not the same as repenting, as far as like when we sin, that we repent because we have offended God. What that repentance means, that God repented him, that he changed his mind. It's just like he changed his mind. When you repent, what does that mean? That, you know, you turn away from. Mm-hmm. So God was going to do something. He changed his mind. He said, okay, now I'm going to do this here. And I believe that this is what the scripture talks to us about. You can change. This is what God's trying to tell these people.
2: Yeah.
0: If you do this, and this, and this, and this, you can change the situation. But if you choose not to, I'm set to do this. You know, and we can change God's mind about things. Now, realize when you get in all the theology and all the stuff of predestination, election, and foreknowledge, and all this stuff, and all these different things, here's what I boil all of that down to. Now, I don't care what side of whatever you're on, is that your prayers are powerful, mm-hmm. and God has, that's why you need to pray. Mm-hmm. Because your prayers are...
3: Well, hello, Henry Schaefer here again as your Bible teacher and the host of the program Old and New Testament Survey. I hope you've enjoyed the program. Now, you can reach me at henry@cwchrist.com. 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If you've got any comments or got any questions, look forward to seeing you again. God bless. Good morning. This is Evangelist T.D. Schaefer.
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3: We welcome you to Light of the World Ministry, light in the dark world, with the power of God's true word and God's true light, Jesus Christ, the true light. With an open heart and an open mind, let's move right on in to today's message and hear what God has for us today.
6: The title of the message is going to be, How Are You Planning? How are you planning? The text is going to be out of Matthew 13:3. That's what it'd be tonight. So I'm asking you tonight, how are you planning? How are you planting God's Word? How are you planting God's seeds into people's work? What have you done this week for the Lord? You see, that's what I'm saying. Some people are going to say, well, Brother Schaefer, you got a heads up on me because you're into a ministry field. No, God's called you into a ministry field. He's called you to be where? Right there in Bilo's. He called you to be right there in the line to be witnessing to people. Right there at Walmart and all. When we start learning that we can do that and we can start planting seeds for Jesus, then we're going to start seeing abundance growth is what we're doing. Amen? And it says right there in Matthew 13:3 right there. And he spoke many things unto them in parable, saying, behold, a sower went forth to sow. So today I want to talk to you about you sowing. I want to talk to you about sowing that is went forth. I want you to be a sower that went forth. Amen? I mean, you know what a sower is? A sower is somebody goes out and they spread the seeds. I mean, you may break the ground. Back in the day, they broke ground is what they did. And while they're breaking ground, some is coming and they're getting the weeds out and all. And then you have the sowers coming behind them and they're dropping the seeds in. And when they're dropping the seeds in, you got somebody behind them covering it up. It ain't one person breaking the ground, pulling the weed, putting the seed, covering it in. No, they work together is what they do. And that's where the kingdom of God is right there. We're working together right there. We're working to break the ground that the devil has took. We're breaking to take the ground back and break the ground up. That old, hard, simple ground is what he did. And break it up and cultivate it is what we're trying to do. Pull the old weeds out and all. And cut the rows in there. And let a sower come in and plant seeds is what we're trying to do. And what's coming back and trying to cover up and see what may enter in for the kingdom of God. I know we have a lots of people here today knows how to plant seeds in a garden, make them grow. But you have to break that ground up and pull those weeds up and cut the rows in it is what you got to do. You know, that was like one time what man takes a plow and he breaks the ground and he turns around and looks back. You ever know that scripture right there?
7: Yeah.
6: I was sitting there one time on my riding mower and I faced myself and I was cutting grass, and long as I could face myself, I was cutting a straight path. But the moment I turned back, I veered off. I straightened back and I veered off. But see, that's the way the kingdom of God is. As a man take a plow, don't look back. Just look towards the mark is what we got to do. You know, I learned I can't look back. I can't look back at the world where I was. I can tell you about the sin I was in. I can tell you about the hurt, the pain, and the lust, and the drugs, and the women, or whatever it may be. I can tell you about all that. But see, I don't look back at that stuff right there. I got my eyes focused on the Lord is what I got. I got my eyes focused on heaven is what I'm trying to do. I'm trying to sow seeds is what I'm trying to do. I'm trying to sow the seeds, the words of Jesus Christ into people's heart and into their lives right there. See, I don't know what kind of seeds I have done planting. I don't know what's growing behind me because I'm not looking back. You know, when I first started preaching and all, I started thinking, who have I led to the Lord? I had to sit there and watch them 24/7, make sure they're still serving Jesus Christ, making sure they don't mess up. No, it doesn't say that right there. It says right there, some plant Some water, but God gives the increase. If you want to look it up, it says right there, 1 Corinthians 3:6, I have planted. Apollo is watered, but God has gave the increase. Amen. This is what I'm trying to tell you. Because the thing of it is now, I'm cutting rows up here and still spreading more seeds over here. I'm spreading more seeds over here. I'm spreading more seeds over here. You see, the thing of it is, I'm not going back. I'm moving, and I'm moving forth. I don't know how much longer I got to be spreading seeds, because I know what God told me one time. He says, you've got this much time. This much time, as He told me, you've wasted this, and this is all you got. I don't know what that means for the kingdom of God, but I'm here to tell you, whatever I got, I'm going to do it for the kingdom of God. I can't look back. I can't worry about you. But the thing of it is, I can pray with you. I can guide you. I can direct you. But the thing of it is, if you want to play in your sin, if you want to wallow in that stuff, hang in there if you want to. But if you want to get on the seeds that is moving forth, you want to get on that harvest that is fixing to take place, you need to forget all that stuff and move forth.
7: Hallelujah. Thank you, Lord.
6: Praise God. Praise God. But see, the seeds that I'm talking to you about is the Word of God. So let's go back in 13:4 right there. It's in Matthew 13:4. And when he had sowed some seeds, fell by the wayside. And the fowls came and devoured them up. Some Christians are just like the ones that fell on the wayside. And it says the fowls came and devoured them up. Christians are letting the demon spirits devour them up. And let me tell you what, if you don't believe in the demon spirit, you ain't reading the Word of God. That's the only thing I can tell you. Because they are there. And they're devouring you up is what they're trying to do. So this is what I'm going to say. They're devouring them up is what they're doing. We're talking about unclean spirits, just like what he says in 1 Timothy 4:1. Now the Spirit speaketh especially that in the latter time some shall depart from the faith, giving heed to seducing spirit and the doctrine of the devils. These are the ones that are falling on the wayside. The roots was not in good ground. Have you ever went out into the country and you be riding along and you see a crop field out there?
7: Oh yeah.
6: Pretty, green, nice, and just growing. Then all of a sudden you look over there on the side of the highway or down into the ditches. You may see wheat growing down in there. You may see corn growing down in there. But see, the thing of it is, they're not in that crop field. They have done been the ones thrown on the wayside. They're not in good fertile ground. They're on a bankside beside the road or in the ditch, and soon the highway department is fixing to come and mow them down. That they're not going to last. They're not going to grow to the fullest. That is about the closest thing I can tell you that is on a wayside. So anything that's not in a crop field, it'd be on the wayside. And the thing of it is, you're not in good soil. You're not, even if it don't get cut down, the thing of it is, we need to continue on to be in the good field, in the good soul, what is broken up and what is fertilized for us to be growing in. You know, he can sit there and say, you know, let us be fertilized in the Word of God. Amen. Let us grow in the Word of God. Let us grow in the field of God. That's what God is wanting us to do right there. But see, we have people that is living on the wayside is what they're doing. And that is about the best I can strive of a wayside. But it says back in 13:5, Matthew 13:5, some fell on stony place, and they had not much earth. And forthwith they sprung up, because they had no depth of earth. Some people say Christians have no depth. Some Christians have no depth in the Word of God. Some Christians are saying, let me get the quick, good feel of Jesus Christ is what it is. Oh, I'm saved and that's good enough for me. I don't need to get no deeper in the Word of God. No, I'm here to tell you, Christians have to get deep in the Word of God. Amen. When you're not in such depth, when it gets hot, the heat comes down and burns up you. Burns up the roots is what they do. When it gets warm, or the sun, whatever it may be, or to lose the nourishment of it is what they do. And then you'll sit there and you start dying. Just the other day, I planted some grass seeds at the house. And when I planted the grass seeds at the house, I got there and something, I have a little post there. Some of the grass seeds got on the post. And I was out there and I was moving the water sprinkler around and I was looking, and right there on that post, grass started forming on the post. I said, okay, Lord, I know what you want me to preach on now. Because God, he dealt with me right then. And what I'm trying to tell you is, when you have that post right there and the grass seeds is on it and it is forming, what did it say? Some fell on stony places and they shot forth is what they have, because they had no depth in the roots. And what they're doing, they're sitting there, the grass seeds is on the post. And long as the post is wet, it's getting the juice out of it right there. But it's not getting the nourishment that it needs. It has no depth. You've got to get down in the ground. You got to get with a natural nourishment is. You got to get the seeds down in there and let the roots start growing in there. It can't grow in that log. It can't sit there. But see, the thing, it shot on up before the other grass is, because those seeds are in the ground. Germinating is what they're doing. But these shot on up as soon as it stops raining, as soon as the sun comes out, as soon as the wind starts blowing, as soon as it gets hot, they're going to die and wither up right there. And that's the way some Christians are right there. They have not got into the ground. They're not letting the roots spread and be germinated into the ground. They want that quick, good, field time. And let me have what Jesus wants me to have. Oh, let the blood of Jesus Christ, He saves me. And let me move on. Let me be, what is that? Once saved, always saved. And that's a Harrison doctrine. I'm here to tell you, you need to know Jesus Christ loves you. And I'm here to tell you, you can fall away from Him, because the Word of God says, in the latter day, they shall depart from the Word of God. What is that telling me? Once saved, always saved. No, the Word of God contradicts that. In the latter days, they shall depart from the Word of God.
8: Amen.
6: But see, they die in their places where they at. Because like in Matthew 13:6, and when the sun was up, they were scorched. And because they had no roots of death, they wilted away. When it gets too hard for us, when it gets too hard, or the fight gets too tough for us, we would just be just like what it says in Mark 4:17. For have no roots in themselves, and no endurance but for a time. Afterwards, when affliction and persecution will come for the word's sake, immediately they are offended. They cannot stand because they have no roots. That's the way some Christians are right now. I don't have the roots, so I can't stand. And if I can't stand, what happens then? If I can't stand, the enemy's coming. The enemy's coming to knock me down. That's the way Christians are right there. They're the ones that fell on the stony places right there. And they will not be able to stand in the Word of God. Amen. Matthew 13:7 right there. And some fell among thorns. And the thorns sprung up and choked them. Some people have been in the world, but they want Jesus. Listen, some people have been in the world, but they want Jesus in their hearts and in their life. But they are still looking for the world to help them with the lust, addictions, whatever it may be, and in other things. That's what the world is looking for. Oh, I want Jesus in my heart. I want Him in my life. I had one man literally get mad at me. I had one man I trained under me. That man got mad at me. He hated the ground I walked on when I dedicated my life to the Lord. He done.
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8: Our church lives by the phrase, love God, love people. Today, we believe this message is going to be engaging and life-changing.

I've got a great honor today. I'm a person that has always needed to hear from God. It's just, I've known that since early in life, since I really gave my heart to Jesus. I had to have Him speaking to me. And 19 years ago, when I became the lead pastor of this church, after serving on this staff with along with my father, who is the pastor, his youth pastor and worship leader, myself, and really doing whatever needed to be done. That was what I was satisfied to do that the remainder of my ministry and what God had called and is calling to me. But the Lord had other plans. And becoming the lead pastor of the church, I understood that, God, I've got to know what to do next. It's not just a matter of preaching. I know to preach. It's not just a matter of just going through the function and the motions of pastoral ministry. God, always my daddy would have had a vision. He would be speaking those things. And so on staff with that, I always knew I had a vision that I was following, and we was together as the body of Christ marching forward to do what we could. But there was a unified vision to fulfill the purpose of God and the scriptures. That was what we had a hold of. And so I remember I was really, through my tears of sorrow, I was seeking the Lord, and me and Pastor Jody and Pastor David Hammond at the time that was on staff here, we went to Knoxville, Tennessee. We were there for another conference. And I've got many notes from that conference that I still hold on to today, and were wonderful things. But I was seeking God for something that wasn't at the conference. I was seeking to hear the voice of God, to put vision within my heart as I was now the pastor of this church. That was on September the 16th, 2002. I remember it like it was yesterday. And while I was there, the Lord gave me this vision of for ministry here at Christian Heritage Church. And I want us to go to that. To that vision. If you just put that on the screen for me. And I'm just going to, I've said this for 19 years. For 19 years, I've been speaking this. I've said it hundreds of times to our board members. I've said it through the years here at various times to the whole church. But this was what I wrote down on a napkin September 16th, 2002. That CAC will be a church of 750 to 1,000 people. That CAC will be a strong headquarters church for church planting. That CAC will be excellent in ministry. That CAC will be excellent in buildings and grounds. That CAC will maximize the use of its facilities. Now, I want to make it clear to you today about this. This means nothing unless we understand it in the context of Scripture. Meaning, this is the series title that I've been preaching when I preach this month. And some of you saying, when's he going to preach? You came on Sundays. I wasn't here. But the series that I've been trying to preach is called The Listening Heart. And we've been talking about the parables. But in thinking about that, that's what this is about. I wanted a listening heart. In 2002, I wanted a listening heart to hear what God would have to say. But everything that we do is founded upon Scripture. And I want us to get a strong biblical basis for that. And I want you to look at Matthew chapter 28. This is the Great Commission. Matthew 28, 19 and 20. Go therefore and make disciples of all the nations,
baptizing them in the name of the Father and of the Son and of the Holy Spirit. Notice the word disciples, make disciples. That's disciples of Jesus Christ. Verse 20, teaching them to observe all things that I have commanded you, and lo, I am with you always, even to the end of the age. When you say teaching them to observe all things that I have commanded you, that has to take place within the context of the church and the structure given in the New Testament, where you have pastors and teachers and apostles and prophets and evangelists, and that all of those gifts in the church, where, and we have deacons that do ministry in the context in the New Testament. But there was establishing of churches where this took place. All of this doesn't just happen in one evangelistic meeting necessarily, but when you say teaching all these things. And so everything that I say to you, it's not just about these specific statements. This was something God spoke to me about how I could lead as the pastor of the church, this vision statement. But all based upon Christ and what he is doing in and through us. In fact, I want to look at Matthew 4:19. These are very fundamental verses of scripture. So then Jesus said to them, follow me and I will make you fishers of men. For somebody who has been in church their whole life, and maybe from a very young age were in Sunday school, or whatever, this was one of the first verses of scripture that was ever focused upon from many people that have a background of growing up in church. I know that doesn't describe everybody in the room, but Jesus calling those first disciples was saying, follow me. Listen, that is the reality right now too. Jesus is still calling us to follow him. Never do you get so mature in Christianity that you somehow can ignore this verse of scripture. This is not only a beginning place to follow him, but it's a continuing place to follow him. And he said, I will make you. Notice the word that. Would you say that with me? Make you. That speaks to transformation. He has to make something out of our life. He is making us. He transforms us. For what purpose? There's the last part of it. To be fishers of men. That's what what we're talking about, we're really going back to the Great Commission, to go into all the world and to proclaim the gospel of Jesus Christ, making disciples of all nations, making disciples for the Lord Jesus Christ, those that will be followers of him. And our prayer is that all of you under the sound of my voice this morning are followers of Jesus Christ. If you are not a follower of Jesus Christ, we pray that would be a change that would take place in your life. He's called us to make disciples of Jesus, followers of Jesus. Listen, we're so thankful when a person is converted to Christ and they say, I accept him. But true conversion is following him. True conversion is not just saying a prayer one time and then doing whatever you want to the rest of your life. True conversion is following Jesus and allowing him in the context of the Holy Spirit, his word, and the church of the Lord Jesus Christ to make us, to transform us, to do everything he needs in order for us to go and make disciples, go and tell this world about Jesus, to be fishers of men. And there's the call upon our life. A number of years ago, I think it was around 2009, I really got focused on this verse. And also the idea, Lord, what are you wanting to do within us? And this was the verse that really I began to focus on in Galatians 4:19. Galatians 4:19, my little children, this is the Apostle Paul.

We are just his work in our life of cleansing in our life and his work of to that would cause us to become the obedient, bring us into a place of obedience. A lot could be said, but when I read that, I said, Lord, what does it mean to have Christ formed in my life? What was Paul laboring for? And it brought me back to Matthew 4:19. Follow me, and I will make you, transform you, develop you, grow you to be fishers of men. And until saved people are serving people, then we're not fully functioning in the body of Christ. Too often people have stopped that conversion and just said, I'm thankful I'm going to heaven, but never move on to that. Some people get baptized and they think, well, I got it. I got baptized. Wonderful. But this is to be our life. This is a life of fellowship, a life of dedication, a life of commitment to Jesus Christ. That's what we're called to. So I want to show you today, and I'm calling it One Vision. And over these next minutes that we have together, I want you to see this, because I focused on the vision that God gave me for our local church those years ago. We've been really focusing only on a half of it. We had not really focused on the whole, and I want to show this today. But I want you to put back up the vision statement just for a moment. I want us to read it one more time, but I want us to read it out loud this time. Together, would you do it with me? That CHC will be a church of 750 to 1,000 people. That CHC will be a strong headquarters church for church planting. That CHC will be excellent in ministry. That CHC will be excellent in buildings and grounds. That CHC will maximize the use of the facilities. Now again, all of that don't matter if we're not focused on Jesus, right? None of that matters if we're not proclaiming Him. None of that matters if we're not worshiping Him. None of that matters if we are missing the primary thing. Now today, I want to share with you a plan that we have, because in this vision, I want to share with you is a vision for growth. So this one vision here, it's a vision to grow, a vision to grow. And so I want to share with you, if you'll put that slide up that says the plan on it, a vision to grow. Now, here's the plan. That's good right there. Here's the plan. And I want to just to read these. Know God. So I'm kind of giving you a head start on this. Know God, find freedom, discover purpose, make a difference. Let's read that together. Know God, find freedom, discover purpose, make a difference. When you see that knowing God there, that is the primary purpose of the church, that we know Him. In fact, Jesus said, I'm the way, the truth, and the life in John 14. No man cometh unto the Father except through Him. The only way you can know God is through Jesus Christ. That's the only way. He is the only way. But this relationship of knowing God is a part of what our preaching and teaching ministry is all about. And so when you see the words know God, one of the focuses there is on Sunday mornings, our services that we have, when we, any teaching environments that we have here at the church, Wednesday nights or, in our Sunday school classes, in our youth classes and women's classes, the know God aspect of this is to transcend every aspect of the church. We want to know God according to the scriptures. We want to know Him. That is the basis for which we understand who God is by His word, by His word. Now, and so I'm going to go on down. So there's know God. That's the primary purpose. And then I want you to see find freedom. And notice again, this is our plan that I've shared with our staff. I've shared this with our church board.

What I'm sharing with you today, find freedom is the next aspect of this plan. And so I want you to put, there's another slide there. I want you to put up graphic for find freedom. And there it is. And I want you to go ahead and put here, if you'll say these 3 points with me, say life groups, hubs, and circles. Now, this is very practical this morning, this plan. Now, when we say find freedom, what we mean by that is the scripture says, and you'll remember, most of you will remember the scripture, says, confess your sins one to another that you may be healed. And many times we've struggled with the aspect of confessing your sin one to another. We certainly, well, I did to God, not so much to you. I'm not interested in you hearing anything about my life. I've taken that to God already. Now, I understand that aspect of that. But what I want us to grab hold of is the fact when it's talking about confessing our sins to one another that we might be healed, it's really speaking to accountability and relationships. Does that make sense to you? Because it's in the context of the body of Christ. What does the scripture say? The Bible says love one another, pray for one another, we're to care for one another, we're to forgive one another. There's all these one another's in the Bible. Well, that takes place in the context of relationships. Now, what I want you to see is here, when we're talking about, so in this plan of know God, find freedom, make a difference, discover your purpose, under find freedom, what we're talking about is finding accountability and healing and accountability so that it can further my growth spiritually in the context of the fellowship of the body of Christ. And so the body of Christ is very important. And when we went on shutdown from the church in 2020, those 9 or 10 weeks, the thing is we somehow had put this on the back burner of things. But all the while, there were people that were becoming more unhealthy by the week spiritually because they were lacking the element of Christian fellowship. They were lacking, and some of you could say amen to that because you've lived through it. But the truth of the matter is, we need God first and foremost in our life. But according to the scriptures, we also need one another as believers. And this aspect of find freedom, we believe that we can accomplish this in these ways. There's other ways as well. We're just saying here at the church, these are ways that this can be done. One is life groups. We have roughly 9 life groups. Pre-COVID, we had about 12. We're on our way to having 14 very soon. But we have 9 now, and just go ahead and picture 10 to 15 people may be a part of those. And just, you can do the math there and multiply that out and you see how many people's involved with those. But life groups are more holistic in the sense that it's it's doing life together as a whole. There's couples and families come together and able to do that. It's not separated into men's ministry, women's ministries, those kind of things. And so life groups can be powerful in our lives, and we're going to continue to encourage people to be part of a life group. We believe it'll make a powerful difference in your life. But what we also recognize is that lives doesn't fit into the same mold. Would you say amen to that? So that's where you, I want you to see hubs. What are the hubs? The hubs are youth ministry. The hubs are men's ministry. The hubs is women's ministry, Sunday school, music ministry, and all of those, all of the really, ministries that the church provides. And those are the hubs of the church. I could have missed something there, but I just wanted to, prayer ministry, for instance, needs to be a hub. That's something for, as many people as we can to get involved in those things. So I want you to understand that. Do you feel like you understand what I mean by hubs? All right. For the rest of you, just tell them, say, I'll explain it to you later.
And then circles. Now this is a new concept that I want us to share with you today. Circles. Circles are accountability groups that can be started all over the church. Meaning you can be in a life group and a hub. You could be in all three. You could be a part. All three could be a part of your life, but there may be one area that in your life that really is. But what is important? I want you to understand what's important is that you become a part of one of these things in a major way. And I would say for some of you, you would need to be. You may be in a life group, and you need to go to women's ministries too. Or you're in a life group and you can be a part of a circle. Let me explain what a circle is. A circle can be various things. I'm just going to give an example, because what we're trying to do is create accountability. And so a circle could be something where all over this room we could have circles. It could be a Bible study. It could be, I've been using you as an example when I talk to the board and everything. I just used your daddy the other day, CJ Barton. This is just the best way I can explain it. CJ already likes to golf, right? I see golfing buddies in here, CJ's. But let's just say CJ wants to make their golf outings a circle. Well, if he's going to be listed as one of the circles of the church, this is what would be required of CJ. Is CJ would have to make sure that when their guys get together, that they get together in a circle and pray together. And then as the leader of the circle, CJ would need to contact them every week during the week, whether they play golf or not, to check on them to see how they're doing. Spiritually, otherwise. Do you get the circle aspect? It's creating another layer and another level of accountability where everybody can be a part that'll create accountability in the kingdom of God. And thus, through those relationships, people can do one anothering and find healing for their life. So, do y'all get circles yet? So what we're going to do is in the coming days, you're going to hear more and more about these things. And there might be some, I was talking to somebody, I think it was Carrie Evans. She was like crocheting. She had learned to crochet during one of her quarantines. Well, let's just say Carrie gets together with some other ladies and crochets. And she said, I want that to be one of our circles at church. And we got this group together. We'll provide in the weeks to come an opportunity of somebody for you to contact to say, I want to be have a circle. And then a circle leader is going to have to come under accountability of a leader that'll say, are y'all praying together? Are you contacting them? And having accountability with each member of the circle. So if you understand what life groups is, say I do. If you understand what I mean by hubs, say I do. If you say I understand what circles are, I do, but I think I do, just say I do. And I got some I think I do's. All right. So find freedom. Again, would you say this after me? Know God. Find freedom. The third one of those four that I mentioned is make a difference. Make a difference. This is where the last two, make a difference and actually discover purpose is number three. Then make a difference is number four. The last of these two is really done through it's done through the life of the church in every manner, but the way that we're going to really push this forward and to encourage people in discovering the purpose and make a difference is through our growth track. A lot of you have gone to Connect CHC. It was the dinner we had on Monday nights, and you learned about the church and kind of
got oriented to the church and ended up joining the church for many, many people in this room. But growth track is, that's track one. Track two is discover your purpose. That's what track two is. And that's in that will take place moving forward. We'll do that during the Sunday school hour. And these tracks are only 1 week at a time. So the first track, Connect CHC, is that right? I get them back. I get it backwards. Jody, is that right? He's in here somewhere. But anyway, Connect is track one. That's just 1 week. That's where that's the orientation to the church. That's describing it all so the person can get involved. Many of you have done that already on a Monday night. Then track two, discover purpose, is when we start helping people discover their gift and what it is that they can do within the kingdom of God to serve, because saved people should serve people. And then at really track three really connects to that, because one is the discovery. Track three is making a difference. That's actually getting plugged in to an area of ministry within the church. So I hope you can understand growth track. Some of this is new language to many people within the church. So you've heard us mention growth track, but sometimes it really wasn't understood. But we're going to try to do this in between the morning services, as opposed to how we have done it in the past. And Pastor Jody, I guarantee you, we'll give you a biscuit or something, you know, if you are a part, will come to be a part of one of these. But what we're interested is in people becoming fully functioning disciples of our Lord Jesus Christ, that we'll know God, that we'll experience the freedom of accountability, that we will discover the purpose of God for our life and make a difference in this world. That's the plan. That's the plan. And so this vision, much of the vision that I gave 19 years ago was to accomplish those things. That will accomplish growth in the life of the church. That will really focus on excellence in the ministry of the church and excellence in the how we care for our facilities and those things and how we'll maximize the use of our facilities, that they're not just facilities that are for Sundays only, but they are facilities that are used throughout the week and for God's purposes. And we want to see that unfold more and more in the days ahead. I want to just throw one more thing out there on this side, just to mention it, because you're going to see it in your announcement sheet inside. It's called something we called First Wednesday. If you put that slide up for me, First Wednesday. On the first Wednesday of each month, actually we've looked at it, it's about 9 of the 12 months of the year. On First Wednesday, we want to encourage more and more people within the life of the church to be a part of this on Wednesdays. And what will happen is on First Wednesday, which is the first one, will be October the 6th, we will gather in the gym area of the church. We'll gather in the gym and beginning at 6:30, and we will have a fellowship meal together. These will be pre-boxed. Well, let me say this. It will be things that will be very conducive to what we have going on in society right now. That's how we'll start with this. And so I don't have all the details regarding that, but from 6:30 to 7, we'll have some kind of fellowship together, and there'll be food involved. It's 6:30 to 7. At 7 o'clock, we will there in the gym have a intergenerational worship time. What I mean by that, this is kids, teenagers, adults, everybody coming together on First Wednesday. So I want to say it again so we all got it. On First Wednesday, our kids, teenagers, adults all come together in the gym, and we will be there from 6:30 then for fellowship and food. At 7, we will have a intergenerational worship time and bringing kids, teenagers, and adults together.
Then at 7:15, we will then break out into various things. Kids will go back into ministry, their regular ministries. Youth will go back into their ministry. People that are part of our Wednesday night Bible study here in the sanctuary, that will still go on. But then we will offer to you breakouts on parenting and family, those type things. So we're wanting all adults to consider how they can become a part of the ongoing growth and ministry of the church. That's going to take place on First Wednesday, and we'll go more into that in the days ahead. Now, part of the vision that we haven't talked much about, I always shared it, but the part that we didn't say much about through the years was because I didn't know how God was going to do it. I didn't know what to say about it. And it's the second statement, if you go back to the vision statement, if you will, that CHC will be a strong headquarters church for church planting. I want you to just get a picture for a moment that in the scripture, discipleship and discipling, winning people to the Lord and discipling them to grow in their relationship with the Lord, that's what discipleship is about. Then that we then, disciples would then make disciples or fish for men. But another aspect of the New Testament is throughout the book of Acts, we see them going from place to place planting churches. In fact, every church you passed on the way to this church this morning was planted by somebody. In fact, in 1931, this church was planted. Now let me tell you what's going on in America today. Estimates are that 4,500 churches are closing every year in America. 3,000 churches are being planted. That's a deficit of 1,500 churches that we're losing in America every year, and we wonder what's going on. Think about it just for a moment. Every year, that's the current trends. Well, again, every church, there's been times throughout the years churches have been planted and planted, but somewhere along the way, it was de-emphasized or at least not continued like it had been. I mean, every single church was planted. So 19 years ago when I was writing this on that napkin, man, I was writing something that was beyond what I felt God was saying to me regarding our church. It was beyond me because I'd never done it before. And through the years, I've kept writing it down because I knew. Listen. If I could just take it off because I don't know about it and don't understand it or I've never done it before, that would be wrong. Say, God, I don't understand that, so I'm not writing it down. No. That CAC will be a strong headquarters church for church planting. Well, over the last few years, I'm not sure how long ago now, but I would say somewhere probably in the close to 10-year range, we had a young man here that told me why he was still in college. He said, I feel like the Lord's called me to church planting. Listen, I'm sitting here knowing this, but I can't explain all that. I'm just listening. You know, some things are God's business, and you just have to trust Him. As time marched along, and for the last 5 years, he's served as the youth pastor of this church. During that time of being youth pastor, he's gotten married. His wife
feels just as strong about this calling. Had not all the events of COVID taken place like they had, perhaps I'd be saying these things before now, maybe a year ago. But it was not God's timing, not His plan. But I'd like for them just to come and just stand right over here to my left. Pastor Austin and Taylor Scott believe God has called them to plant a church in Lexington, South Carolina. This is not an easy task. Let me just go ahead and tell you, it's easier just to stay here. Austin and Taylor don't have to worry about where the tithes and offerings are coming from. They're here among all of you. You could easily say, we'll just stay where it's comfortable. We'll stay where it's, we pretty much know how things will go from day to day. But God has called them to plant a church. They've been going to ART, which is a training network and an organization that trains in how to plant churches. Our church board, 2 weeks ago almost, we got behind the plan and we said, let's go for it. You see, but 19 years ago, God gave us the vision that we would be a strong headquarters church for church planting. And what I am saying to you today is that we have the opportunity to parent a church. When you think church planting, I want you to think about church parenting. Because we're going to support them as a parent would their child. And we've got a strategy for that. And we're working out more details through our board, trying to figure out all those things. But I want to tell you, this is an amazing calling. And we get a chance to be a part of that as a local church. In the weeks to come, I'm going to have about 7 dinners of 100 people that will be invited. I don't know what the attendance will be. To go into more and more detail about everything I've said today. And I want to invite you to be a part of that. If you think that we may not have your address correct or anything, please call the church office and make sure we have addresses and everything correct. If you've not been getting stuff and you know you should have been, listen, it's not intentional. I can guarantee you we would love to have that information. But we want to be able to share more details about all of the things that I've said today because we believe that God's got greater things for us than what's been behind us. I want you to give a big hand to Austin and Taylor. Let me say one more thing. They've already sold their home here in Graniteville. They've been living with Miss Kim and Lee, Taylor's parents, saving money up for that. The Lord provided for Taylor to buy a business in Lexington that she's been running for almost a year now, right? I mean, God went before them. And she drives up there every week. You see, they got to relocate so they can get ingrained in that community. So they can be a part of that community. And the Lord has also raised up several other families that are going to relocate to Lexington. And that we're going to bless when they go from this church to be a part of a strong core that will give the new church plant
the greatest possible strength it can from the very beginning. Would you stretch forth your hand this way? Jesus, think about the song that we had presented to us about the mystery today. Lord, there's so much that's a mystery. But God, you are what makes this possible. Now, as I lay

And my prayer is that according to this vision that you've given us as a church, this vision to grow, this vision to plant, that this church, this plant will be the first of many to come in the future as you fulfill your vision for this world, to touch this world. And we pray this thing. We pray about all these things in the name of Jesus, the strong Son of God, the one who was, the one who is, the one who will come again. And all God's people said, amen, amen. I love y'all. I love y'all. Amen. Give them another big hand as they go to be seated. I'm going to close with this scripture. Isaiah chapter 6. Verses 1 through 8. In the year that King Uzziah died, I saw the Lord sitting on a throne, high and lifted up. And the train of his robe filled the temple. Above it stood seraphim. Each one had six wings. With two he covered his face. With two he covered his feet. And with two he flew. And one cried to another and said, holy, holy, holy is the Lord of hosts. The whole earth is full of his glory. And the posts of the door were shaken by the voice of him who cried out. And the house was filled with smoke. Verse 5. So I said, Isaiah did, woe is me, for I am undone, because I am a man of unclean lips, and I dwell in the midst of a people of unclean lips. For my eyes have seen the King, the Lord of hosts. Then one of the seraphim flew to me, having in his hand a live coal, which he had taken with the tongs from the altar. And he touched my mouth with it. And he said, behold, this has touched your lips. Your iniquity is taken away and your sin purged. Also, I heard the voice of the Lord saying, whom shall I send and who will go for us? Then I said, here am I. Send me. Go back to verse 1. In the year that King Uzziah died. Listen, King Uzziah had been a great king. He had been a great king for the people of God. He had been successful in every way.

was not writing that just merely as a point of making a statement about in a mark in time. But Uzziah had been a critical and important leader to the people of God. And the nation was grieved. Why? Because Uzziah's kingship had not ended well. In fact, Uzziah had gotten high and lofty and arrogant in all of his successes. And he went into the temple of the Lord. And he started doing what the priests were supposed to be doing. And he got in there and got all lifted up. And the priest came in. The high priest came in. 80 other priests came with him. And they said, "Please stop, Uzziah. You're not supposed to be here." Because listen, it was deadly for somebody to get involved in the things of God that was not supposed to do it. They were to stay in their lane. But him and his arrogance, he refused. Urging him to get out of the temple because judgment would come if he didn't get out of the temple. And so they pleaded with him, but he resisted them, and immediately leprosy sprang out on his forehead. Uzziah, the great king, died a leper. But many people believe that Isaiah the prophet had perhaps been close to him, and he was probably one of the 80 that had come in and warned him. But he was heartbroken at what was going on. Listen, this morning, I want you to see this picture. In the year that King Uzziah died, Isaiah said, "I saw the Lord high and lifted up." I'm just going to change this up for you this morning just a little bit. But this part that I want to emphasize before I do that, in the King James Version of Scripture, it says it this way, and I love it. It says, "In the year that King Uzziah died, I also saw the Lord high and lifted up, and his train filled the temple." What I'm saying to you, in this year 2021, when there's still all of these challenges out there, when all of this stuff is going on, and we can't understand it, there's so many mysteries to us that are happening all around us, and we don't have all of our answers, and it seems like so many times there's something else has died, some dream has died, some individual may have lost their life, there may be other issues that are going on within the economy and all of that, but

difficulties. I believe the vision of God is ever true for us.

0: Here am I. Send me for the glory of God. Well, give him praise today. Would you do that? Hallelujah. For everybody in here, the Salmons, would you stand? Miss Eunice, would you stand? Somebody else stand.
1: 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Before you go today, let me remind you that the best is yet to come.

0: on, get you a cup of coffee. We're seated in glory, and we're going to take a chariot of fire. We're just calling out those saints and brothers and sisters, sons and daughters, kings and priests. Come on and join us. Get a cup of coffee. Get your smoothie. We're gonna go on this chariot of fire, and we're going to the third heaven. How about that, Rachel Glanton?
1: I'm loving it. So glad to be here with you, Rachel.
0: Oh, my gosh. Thank you, Pastor Henry, for being here to run the board and set everything up in a beautiful manner. Father, we're just so thankful that you're mindful of us, that you have given us total victory with total access into an open heaven. And if we don't come together and celebrate that, what are we going to celebrate?
1: Giving you glory, God.
0: I had a Dewey moment.
1: Hallelujah.
0: I had a Dewey moment. The Holy Spirit checked with me and said, you're only allowed two Dewey moments at Pastor, two Dewey moments a session. So, I just wanted to do a little house cleaning first and acknowledge that I apologize. I did not speak last week of the song that we played halfway through it to Jonathan Sattel, The Eye of the Needle. Go listen to that song, because that is the heart of the Father, and that's where we're taking you today to establish our identity. The name of this show, by the way, is Silence of the Lambs, and we'll get to the reason for that later on. But also, I wanted to thank my ex-brother-in-law, Mike Butler, for putting together the graphic for Seated in Glory. He did a beautiful job. Pastor put the colors on it to make it just highlight and just burst out. And I think it's just so beautiful. Thank you so much, Mike, for that.
1: Hallelujah.
0: And Rachel, you got anything? You want to do the disclaimer?
1: Yeah, I'm going to do the disclaimer.
0: Hallelujah.
1: The thoughts, views, and opinions of this show may or may not be the thoughts, views, and opinions of the owners, the staff, the contributors, or any sponsors that are on these shows. If you have a complaint, you have an issue, we'd like you to email us at battleready999@gmail.com. And I'd like to also add to that, my name is Rachel Glanton. I'm honored to be here, and I am battle ready.
0: Yes, she is. She
1: hallelujah, Jesus.
0: She's wielding, dealing, and she's like Ric Flair. I'm just happy to be your heavyweight champion.
1: Hallelujah.
0: And that's what we're going to talk about, a lot about champions today. I just want to. I don't know if I covered this last week, but I'm dedicating this ministry, Seated in Glory, to the body of Messiah, the bride of Jesus Christ, to the unconditional agape love of Father Yahweh, Yehovah, in and through the power of the Ruach HaKodesh, or the beautiful Holy Spirit. And it's to teach the body how to become sons and daughters as new creations by establishing their true identity through the mindset of Jesus Christ. We thank you, Father, for opening up our hearts and minds to receive the fullness of our resurrected life from an eternal perspective. And that's something that you want to continue to speak, because salvation never occurred in the earth. It manifested in the earth, but it was before the foundation of the world, and it's established for all of eternity. He manifested through Jesus Christ coming into the world as flesh, but it never began or ended in the earth. So we're going to speak of an eternal plan, purpose, and intent, always clarifying that it's from an eternal purpose, his everlasting plan. Several notes from last week, we talked about availability and obedience, and the Father wasn't finding many people with no hidden agendas, and we talked about surrender, submission, and sanctification. Mm-hmm. Surrender being before the cross, submission being the tomb and resurrection and ascension, or I guess ascension could be sanctification,
1: right?
0: Getting to the throne room, being sanctified. So it's a mindset that we're establishing here, that you're going to be seated in glory in Christ Jesus. To as many as have received me, I gave them the power, the dunamis, to become sons of the living God. And this is a celebration. In fact, the Lord told me this week, I got to go back. Monday, I wasn't tremendously pleased. I've been a champion. I've coached. I've played baseball for the USA team around the world.
1: You're talking about Monday last week?
0: Yeah.
1: Okay, go ahead.
0: And so, you know, I looked at it and I said, man, I was disjointed. I was fragmented. I didn't have the fire. I didn't have, you know, it just wasn't me. And Pastor said something earlier about being an entertainer and or entertainment purposes. And that's what, well, we got a technical difficulty.
1: I did it.
0: All right.
1: It's all right. Go ahead.
0: You know, that celebration, he said to me, when my glory falls, he said, it should be nothing but a harmonious celebration. How many times do we allow ourselves to be tread upon?
1: Well, most of the time, whenever his glory falls, people are looking around at other people, how they're taking it or what they're doing, worrying about how others would see them, and that's really the wrong perspective.
0: Amen. And going back to last week, I called Brother Johnny Crompton, and I said, Johnny, man, I didn't stay in the throne room. I didn't, you know, and Johnny talking to me about the kingdom, and then I went before the Lord, and you know, crying out to him and said, Daddy, you know, it just didn't flow. You know, it wasn't there. And he took me back to that worthy thing.
1: Mm-hmm.
0: And, you know, growing up Catholic, being the rosaries, doing all those things, you know, I didn't have an understanding of how to access God
1: mm-hmm.
0: in the throne room. And that's what we want to clarify to people. In fact, let me go back to that. Oh, there it is. Also, Mike Butler gave me this note. He's a great teacher, and he said, Rick, you need to identify two or three different groups of people that are going to benefit from listening to your show.
1: He's got good advice.
0: I said, Mike, what? I said, thank you so much. So this is what I've written down, and go on ahead and read John 1:12.
1: And you remember one of our discussions was, you know, we have to identify who your audience is. Who are you talking to? What is your point? What are you trying to get across?
0: Yeah.
1: And I think that him coming in behind and saying what he said to you about that same topic, hallelujah.
0: Amen.
1: So John, first chapter, verse 12. But as many as receive him, to them gave he power to become sons of God, even to them that believe on his name.
0: Amen.
1: Hallelujah.
0: So who's this show geared toward, and what should they expect to learn from listening, or better yet, how can they benefit from this hour of listening? It will move you from a decision. Most churches look at, okay, how many people came up and accepted the Lord?
1: Mm-hmm.
0: They look at salvation as a decision. It will move you from a decision to becoming a son and daughter, ruling and reigning with Jesus Christ forever. So this is for new believers or young believers in their walk to gain a better perspective of your identity in Christ or how the Father sees you. Secondly, to those believers that don't really understand what spirit salvation has afforded them, what benefits they have received. And to better understand the difference between the spirit and soul. And most churches don't teach the difference between the spirit and the soul. And we're not going to get into that today. Before transgression in the garden with Adam, after transgression in the garden, what was going on in the spirit and the soul, and then after regeneration. And then to solidify your position and authority as a king and a priest. We'll get to you want to read, look up Revelation 3:7.
1: Mm-hmm.
0: And then thirdly, to those believers who desire to become evangelists through discipleship, to teach discipleship. And you know, one time I told Pastor Henry about raising up demon terrorists. I said, Pastor, you can't become a demon terrorist to deal with deliverance ministry until you truly understand your identity in Christ. It's impossible.
1: It goes hand in hand.
0: Amen.
1: And even to maintain the deliverance, if you are a new believer, a newbie in Christ, you got to have a lot of training just to maintain that deliverance.
0: Amen.
1: You know, you got to change your vernacular, change your habits. Okay, so you want me to read Revelation 3?
0: Yeah, 3:7.
1: Here we go. And the angel of the church of Philadelphia write, And to the angel of the church of Philadelphia write, these things saith he that is holy, he that is true, he that hath the key of David, he that openeth, and no man shutteth, and shutteth, and no man openeth.
0: So, I'm not going to get into it today. The key of David could take a year. I asked the Lord one day, I said, Daddy, what is the key of David? I said, I've never heard it preached upon. I've never heard anybody speak about it. And he didn't give me an answer as such, but he gave me about over 10 scriptures. And I got to tell you, they all started with like Jeremiah 2:22, Isaiah 22:22. They all had 2:22 or 22:22. And I was like, so I had to delve through that and look in what was really the key of David, why he had a heart after the Father. And that was the Father seeing David's heart. And that's what we're trying. This may take half a year. I don't know how long it's going to take to get you solidified and understanding really how the Father sees you, which is justified. Justified, never sinned. He sees you as pure and holy. No matter what you've done, the Father sees you as pure and holy through the blood of his Son. How about that, Rach?
1: That's wonderful. How he sees us and what scripture tells us. This is the part right here where, you know, I'm going to be the resistant party, because people in general, they want to believe what the devil's saying. They want to believe what the world has to say. Very few people really know what the Word of God says. And the only way not to be deceived is to know the truth of what the Word of God says.
0: And you know, that's beautiful that you said that, because where we want to take your mind is don't just listen to a sermon or read the Bible and not stop. And in fact, I just got to not stop and ask the Father, what are you really saying here? I mean, we can say this on the radio, but develop your love language. I know men aren't as prominent or prevalent.
1: It's also hard for a man to accept that he's part of the bride.
0: Amen.
1: You know, you body of Christ sounds a little better to them, I think, but really being a bride is hard concept for most men.
0: And why is that, Rachel?
1: I think it's because they're not a bride. They're a groomsman. They're the bridegroom. They're the man in the earthly way things sit here.
0: Ooh.
1: Man is head of household.
0: I think I just heard that chariot of fire pulling up.
1: And what he does as head of household, you know, she does have to submit to him, but that is her submission also to the Lord.
0: And you know, the fact that what you beautifully said is established in the mindset of a man.
1: Mm-hmm.
0: It's difficult. Why? Because
1: part of it's because of the way the world has done it. The world has set a man up or the head of household for failure. There are whole organizations that if you leave your husband, you'll get this amount of money or this amount for food. Mm. The whole supposition behind that is you don't need a man. Mm. And that's not true. That's not what the Word of God tells us.
0: Well,
1: but that's what the world
0: says.
1: In
0: the identity of the man, he's been shaped and formed by society as this is who I'm supposed to be. Mm-hmm. This is who I'm. And, you know, I started flipping out when I'd say, what do you do? And he'd say, I'm a stay-at-home dad. And I'm like, what? Mm-hmm. You know, it was difficult to comprehend that somebody.
1: A lot of people struggle with that as well.
0: Yeah.
1: Yes. Because, you're not alone there.
0: Because that wasn't, it was just foreign to me. Because
1: right.
0: I'm going to go to Colossians 1:22 and 23. Let me get this. This is out of the Amplified Version, which I think is a love story. Yet now has Christ the Messiah reconciled you to God in the body of his flesh through the death, in order to present you holy and blameless and irreproachable in the Father's presence. And this he will do, provided that you continue to stay with and in the faith in Christ, well-grounded and settled and steadfast, not shifting or moving away from the hope which rests on and is inspired by glad tidings, the gospel, which you heard and which you had been preached, as being designed for and offered without restrictions to every person under heaven, and of which the gospel I, Paul, became a minister. I mean, we could take a month on breaking down those two scriptures of just what is the Father saying in presenting you blameless, and we got to do that with each individual.
1: Can I read that in the King James Version?
0: Yes, please.
1: All right. Colossians chapter 1, verse 22 and 23. In the body of his flesh through death, to present you holy and unblameable and unreprovable in his sight. 23. If ye continue in the faith, grounded and settled, and be not moved away from the hope of the gospel, which ye have heard, and which was presented to every creature, which is under heaven, praise whereof God. I, Paul, am made a minister.
0: Amen. Now, here's 2 Colossians 10, and you are in him. I'm sorry, struggling a little bit.
1: What's that? What's the address? Where are you at?
0: Colossians 2:10. You are in him, made full, and having come to fullness of life in Christ, you too are filled with the Godhead, Father, Son, and Holy Spirit, and reach full spiritual stature. And he is the head of all rule and authority of every angelic principality and power. I mean, you gotta look at that. And if you're not overflowing in that mindset and just dwell on that. Oh, man, thank you for dwelling. let me jump right to dwelling, because we said, you know what? Look, I got to go back. I gave you all a test last week, and not a test, but to look up the difference between the word comes, C-O-M-E-S, and become. Faith comes by hearing, and hearing from the Word of God. When you study the Word of God, I'm encouraging you right now to read it aloud to yourself, because I have fun with this. And you know what? I forgot to say this in the beginning. I told Pastor I was going to have something for him to just work with me on this, because I'm a goofball for the Lord, and I love having fun in the kingdom, in the throne room. And I was going to say, we're about to take out the papers in the trash, and we're going to play us some rock and roll here, because we're seated on the rock. Hold on, Pastor, just take it easy. We're seated on the rock, and we've rolled away the stone.
1: Hallelujah.
0: We're going to play some rock and roll, aren't we?
1: Yes.
0: And so, yeah, the rock. You rock when you stand on the rock. Hallelujah. That's out for Johnny Shields, my brother. And just want to say, we're going over the bridge, Pez. We're going over the bridge to my boys back in Miami in the restaurant, Sweet Top and Pez. Love y'all. Here's the definition of comes, that the arrival, the origin, and becomes, received, becomes transformation. So when faith comes by hearing, you're coming into this thing as an infant. You're starting your mind's starting to shift and understand that there's a new life that was formed. I got to get familiar with this new life, and the way you do it is through the Word of God. So when you read the Word of God, my encouragement is to you, and this goes out to my brother Bobby McGee that lives over by myself. I'm not going to call him by his name, but I'm going to get into a story about that. I hope I'm going faster than you can fathom. No, I'm just kidding. I got a mind that is just always been bum, bum, bum, bum, bum. I'm multitasking all the time. I'm going, if this happens, well, you know, blah, blah. So forgive me. Rachel tries to corral me every now and then, and she's successful about 10% of the time.
1: Yeah. Well, you know, it's a hard job. I'm trying to fill it.
0: That's all right. There's not much space left up here.
1: It's okay. It's going to be all right, like Pastor said. It's going to be all right.
0: So, in lieu of comes and becomes, we look at dwell and abide. And the Father gave me this and said, those who dwell in the secret place or the resting abide. And he looked at different translations. One says rest in under the shadow of the Almighty. Have we entered into his rest? Have we trusted in what he has said over our lives, spoken over us, given us in the new covenant through the blood of Jesus Christ to become sons?

0: things I have. Lord showed me, he taught Pastor Dan from the top down, and he's taught me, he's always taught me from the bottom up. And when you come from the bottom up, you're going to go through some stuff.
1: Yeah, you're going to go through some stuff for sure.
0: And you're going to go through some stuff no matter what. But here's the difference in that. Dan Moeller stood steadfast when he fell in love with Jesus Christ and his salvation. I did as well. But because of what Pastor understands, the attacks that come, people calling you a Pharisee or...
1: hypocrite
0: or blasphemer, mm-hmm. because people would look at me and say, so you say you're not a sinner, mm-hmm. and I'm going, well, define you. Who is you? Mm-hmm. Me in the flesh or me in the spirit? Mm-hmm. Is there any sin in Christ? If he's in me and I'm in him, where's the sin? Mm-hmm. And they can't understand the shift in the mindset that has risen with him, because mm-hmm. if we died with him on the cross and we went into the grave with him, we were baptized into his death. Mm-hmm. And a grain of wheat must die before it goes into the ground to bring forth many sons into glory. He was the Son of God that went into the ground, and he's bringing many sons into glory. This whole 6,000 years, this is what I get so fired up about and go, people, you got to get this. Don't miss this ride. I got to bust out every now and then.
1: So the comes and becoming is what your subject is. And a lot of people would frame that, or like a pastor would say, I'm going to couch this with abiding. Mm. You know, you abide in me and I abide in you. That is a concept that people understand. Mm. What you're saying is the same thing, but not many people really know how to walk in that. And what I continue to say over the years is, you know, God, I got to be able to apply this to my life, or it's doing me absolutely no good. So some people really struggle with the application.
0: And when you say walk, that is abiding.
1: Yes.
0: It's not dwelling. You can dwell in the secret place of the Most High, to abide in the shadow of the Almighty. You can dwell without abiding, but you can't abide without dwelling. And that's something he just showed me. And you know, people used to say, oh, you're semantics. You know, it's just this and that. The difference between claiming something for the kingdom of God versus proclaiming it. Mm-hmm. And there is a distinct difference that he has proclaimed over our lives, mm-hmm. the glory of his resurrection. And what are you, how are you going to, and he told me, he said, claiming something means it's not complete. He said, I fulfilled everything with one offering. I purged the heavens and the earth. Proclaim the glory of God. Don't claim this for me, for the kingdom. Don't claim. He said, I'm still needing to complete something for you.
1: Well, once you're talking, moves right into the power of life and death is in the tongue. So how you speak.
0: Perfect.
1: What you believe. It's going to come out of your mouth. Now, I'm going to tell you a little nugget right here.
0: I love nuggets. Come on.
1: Give you a little nugget right here.
0: Chick-fil-A.
1: There are things that we learn about people when we listen to them talk. We listen to them give their opinion. And my favorite way to find out about people is listening to them pray. Mm. Because just like Psalm 91, there are portions of that that are directly about God. There are portions about that that are our relationship with him, how he honors that, how he deals with us. Okay, well, there's another part of this. When you're praying, you're either talking to him in first person, or you are quoting the scripture the way you know it, what you've learned. Or you are, what I call the third way, is applying it to your now life. And it might be, to accurately quote scripture, you got to say it kind of sounds religious. But if you can move on over to the friendship shore of this relationship you have with the Lord.
0: What'd you say, the friendship shore?
1: Friendship shore. I'm pulling that from a movie.
0: That's a tapestry. Oh, you got to give
1: Talladega Nights.
0: You got to give them credit three times, then you can claim it as your own.
1: Talladega Nights is where I get that from. And he says, come on over here to the friendship shores.
0: Wow.
1: And he's talking to his buddy that's upset with him. Well, I...

0: in application with our relationship with the Lord, how direct and intimate is your relationship with Him? How are you talking to Him? How are you dealing with Him? How are you communicating? So what you believe, what's in your heart, is what comes out of your mouth as you talk, as you pray, as you relate in this relationship with Him.
1: And you know, when you said walk again, I'm seeing the tiller of the soil. And that's who we are. We cultivate the soil and plow the field of other people's hearts in love. We don't judge them. We don't hold them in condemnation. And the walk, the tiller of the soil does not look behind him or he gets out of the row. And I've had to learn this very difficult. One of the reasons I came here was to learn of the deliverance ministry because I was wrought. I've been in the throne room. The Lord's taught me and used me in physical healings of people, restoration of the dead, and teaching me before, during, and after what's going on. I've been in the throne room, but I was in isolation because the church hurt, because of, you know, going back to Dan Moeller, thank you, Lord, that people, that you'll get to know me. I can go off topic and then the Lord will bring me back. And,
0: that's good, though.
1: Amen.
0: But every time you calling it off topic, no, what I call it is you're developing the idea.
1: Yeah.
0: You're helping them to understand.
1: Thank you.
0: What you're trying to say.
1: And so Dan, he stood steadfast where I was succumbed to the, he wasn't getting accolades either. He was getting ripped apart just as I was, but he was standing steadfast in his understanding of who he was, seated in glory in the throne room. And I got to give him all the kudos because he is phenomenal.
0: So you're talking about his stance. You're talking about the resolve in his
1: position
0: heart.
1: Position and authority.
0: The position or the posture of his heart.
1: Yeah. Well, yeah. Yeah. Mm-hmm. And I hate to admit that.
0: It's okay.
1: But I.
0: That's how we learn.
1: Being that athlete and always getting a pat on the back, man, you did great. What an awesome play. You got a great on, you know, you thrive on that. And so when I was, and you know, he says something about Adam. He said, they were love when they were created. Mm-hmm. They were perfect. Adam was perfect. Mm-hmm. I don't know. I guess Eve was too before the fall. Why did Jesus have to be brutally beaten beyond recognition, he said? Because Adam, after he sinned, looked nothing like himself as perfection. And so Jesus, reconciling us back to the Father, had to be beaten beyond recognition to take us back. And I thought that was beautiful. Mm-hmm. So getting back to Dan, he stood steadfast. And he didn't care what people were saying about him. And it hurt me. And people that I was close to were, you know, and I got to tell you, I was the Father brought me through every imaginable process of learning, which I love. But as Pastor has seen in me, Leviathan, whatever you want to call it, the pride of man.
0: Mm-hmm.
1: I thought it was learning this.
0: Right.
1: Learning the scriptures, I thought that intellectual, because I love, you know, the mind and everything developing. I love to learn. And if, by the way, you who are downtrodden right now, I'm going to tell you, the Father told me one time, he said, son, you can learn of me all through eternity. Thank you, Father. And never come to the end of who I am.
0: Correct. It's too much to know.
1: And I was like,
0: all
1: man.
0: The books and all the pens and all the paper cannot hold who he is.
1: No, and I was
0: it
1: like,
0: just can't.
1: I'm like, I'm in the right ship. I'm in the right boat.
0: Yeah.
1: So
0: I want to go back to you talking about being an athlete and the pat on the back. One of the things that we learn being athletes is how to be good losers, how to take it the right way. Now,
1: I was never a good loser.
0: Not everybody learns that lesson, but the point of the competition in truth, if you look at it from Father's perspective, his deal is, you know, when you're up against an opponent, your job is to develop the skills that you admire in
1: Amen.
0: Them.
1: Amen.
0: And then whenever they're up against you, their job is to develop those same
1: yeah.
0: attributes
1: Amen.
0: They see in you that
1: Amen.
0: They admire. Same thing happens in a marriage. You're supposed to develop the attributes that you admire in the spouse, the one you've been attracted to, and they're supposed to do the same. Now, a lot of times respect is not part of that issue, but it's the same concept as an athlete. It's the same concept as a marriage. So my point in saying all that is there are things that defeat us. There are things that overtake us. We are told plainly in Scripture that we will be overcome by evil. Mm-hmm. And all of us have a story somewhere in our life where that happened. Yeah. My point is to say, when you realize that you've been defeated, you realize that this has gotten the better of you, to be able to admit it and then be corrected. And the difference, in my opinion, in deliverance ministry, or the fullness of God's Son's ministry in the earth, is a person's ability to receive correction. If you cannot receive correction, well, you know, you might want to stop at salvation. You might want to stop.
1: You can't say that on this show.
0: And go further.
1: We're going to the top.
0: But I'm saying,
1: I'm just kidding.
0: The decision, I know, I mean, yeah, it's great. It's great candor, because the point is, if you don't want to go further, why? Don't you want to go further? Well, what is holding you back? What is the issue?
1: We're going to ignite within you. You know, on that, I want to get to something else. But 21 times in the Bible, he said, follow me.
0: Yes.
1: And that walk, and that's why I love the Amplified Version, because it talks about the fight. It talks about... It's not just believing. Believing is receiving, but it's accentuated in the Amplified that you got to hold on to. You got to pull on the seat of his garment. You got to grab a hold. You got to fight for this. You got to trust in it. There's something so much greater than just believing. We gotta want this. We gotta submit wholly and wholly to it, to have it become alive in us. I want to stop a second and kind of give a kudos to tonight is the final game of the College World Series. Might get a little sentimental here because I was blessed to be with a group of guys at the University of Miami and Mags and Spidey and all you guys. Tonight is the final game. I was brought up with my father being a champion. He was the first All-American at LSU. On the all-century team with Shaquille O'Neal, Pete Maravich, Bob Pettit. And we won championships 50 years apart, but he was passed away and I didn't have a chance to share that with him. And 41 years ago, 1985, these guys came up to me and said, Coach, 5 minutes before the game, said, Coach, we need a pep talk. I'm the assistant. I'm like the third assistant. And there's TVs everywhere and everything. And I said, guys, I can't show the head coach up. I can't go down there and be on TV talking to you guys. And they said, Coach, we need it. We'll see you in 2 minutes. I wasn't going to deny them, you know. And I went down, gave them a beefer, a total full money. Mm-hmm. And we went out and scored like 6 runs in the first. We won the championship.
0: That's awesome. Congratulations.
1: It's not to sing the accolades of my dad or I, but growing up in that atmosphere, I'm shaping your identity. I heard how great he was. I saw him do things that were unbelievable. He went to the half court line and with the right hand did a hook shot, went in, left-handed a hook shot, went in and went to the mid court backwards and threw the ball in. I mean, I'm going, you know, as a kid, I'm going, right. Who is this guy? But anyway, all I had was what other people were saying and what I saw. Not until I went to Baton Rouge into the Hall of Fame and saw his picture and saw all the trophies and all the commentaries, did it really sear in my mind of who he was, the champion. And so I had that garnishing my life, my whole life, champion, champion, champion. It continued to be pumped into me. I played in a championship game or in the playoffs every year from eighth grade through college. And we won some of them. We lost some of them. Played with major leaguers. It was formed and shaped in me what a champion was. Couldn't do it without the guys playing the game when I was coaching and to win that one, which was the biggest one we won. But my point is that I woke up this morning By the way, the Lord changed. My title originally was Identity Establishes Your Position and Authority. And yesterday, before I went into the sauna, the Holy Spirit said, no, change it to The Silence of the Lambs. And I knew what he was saying, and I'm going to get to that in a second. But this morning, getting up, I was struggling a little bit, and I said, Holy Spirit, help me. He told me, he said, look up what a seared conscience is. What seared conscience is. And I got it right here. You got to hear this. He knew exactly where he was taking this. You don't wake him in the morning and say seared consciousness. come on, what is that thing going? Where'd it go? There it is. Okay. A seared conscience is a state of moral numbness where an individual's inner sense of right and wrong has been completely desensitized. It means a person can repeatedly engage in wrongdoing, deception, or harmful behavior without experiencing feelings of guilt, remorse, or conviction. Is that not a mindset? Is that not a trap?
0: Hardness of heart.
1: The seeds of deception breed fruit of destruction. The enemy knew that if he could sow that seed, it would be difficult to expunge it out of your mind. Because the society we live in, this is the kingdom of darkness. We have the light of the world in us, among men. But if you don't understand your true identity, how are you going to reveal that continuously and celebrate it? It's impossible. You can't do it. So I just want to say, when I talked about last week, I was a little bit down. Well, I got to tell you, the Holy Spirit sent a chariot of fire and took me to the third heaven. And in the spirit, obviously, I'm sitting here. Hallelujah. Thank you all for being with us. And by the way, share this and, share it with a friend. And we're thankful that y'all are out there listening. Hope you're getting something from this. Rachel, Pastor, if I could, I'm telling you, everywhere I went last week, and y'all might not know how desperate I was when I came here. Maybe you do. If I would have had a gun last summer about this time, I've been in the throne room. I knew my identity, but I didn't stand steadfast in it. So I'm pleading with y'all out there that are going through tough times. I've been there. I would have succumbed to the pressure, the oppression. You can ask my ex sister-in-law, who we talk every day, and she works at Pure Vitality in Douglasville, Georgia. And I went through a program there and a sauna detox and stuff. And I was hanging on by a thread. I mean, I was hurting, y'all. And I couldn't figure out how I lost my identity. I'm like, I've been in the throne room. He's used me to show me with dead people, to speak life over them, speak the scriptures. I'm not going into these things. I'm not going down a rabbit hole. I'm just sharing that I've been through some stuff. But because I didn't stand, my eye being single, proclaiming the throne room and the fullness of his resurrected, I got off a track. And Pastor, I went through one-on-one deliverance with him. He saw that spirit of pride right away in the intellectual aspect of Leviathan. And we got some things done.
0: Hallelujah.
1: Worked out. But the Lord put last week, took it from here and put it in here. And I've been praying for that for a long time, for compassion, for
0: Hallelujah.
1: I got the passion. I'm not going to come down off of that, but I prayed for compassion, but he taught me through legalism. He taught me through Judea. He didn't teach me. He allowed me to go through it because I'm that small. You know, when he showed me the truth, I couldn't miss it. And that's when I say he taught me from the bottom up. that he taught me all, you know, he allowed me to learn all the wrong ways in condemnation. I mean, it was brutal, man. And
0: right.
1: He brought me out of that, but left a buddy of mine in it. And we separated ways. This thing, folks out there, believers, people that are searching, he is the way, the truth, and the life. There is no life apart from him. Grab a hold of the tit-seat of his garment and do not ever let go, man. He will never leave you nor forsake you. He is the key. He's everything. He has fulfilled everything. He is everything. And I'm just encouraging y'all to grab a hold of this written word. And
0: so when you found yourself not with a single eye, not, you know, losing your bearing, how did you come back from that? I mean, I know deliverance is a part of it, but what was the catalyst?
1: That intellectual mind couldn't backtrack. It couldn't. I'm like, how did this happen? And I'm listening to Dan Moore and go, that's me. I was Dan. I mean, I stood. I'm proclaiming the things I'm doing now, and it fired up, and you know. But it was in condemnation, and so when I was attacked, I went into isolation, and then I was being hammered by some witches and, you know, curses, and things just spiraled down, and I just couldn't figure out, you know, I didn't fully submit, you know. I was trying to figure it out on my own.
0: So you're saying when the pride was found and you went through deliverance, things began to turn around?
1: Yes. And the words of truth, because Pastor Henry don't hold back.
0: No, he doesn't.
1: he's
0: so refreshing.
1: He's an open book.
0: Yes,
1: and that's why I was, you know, trying to beg people, well, that's not the truth. You know, that's sugarcoating thing. That's water cooler topics. That's, you know, all these things. And I'm like, man, the truth is, love without truth is, if I get this right, truth without love is brutality. But love without truth is hypocrisy. And you can't mix. I mean, you got to have them both. And God is love, but he has some stern warnings, and he has some provisions that need to be attained, or not attained, but dealt with when you present him as all that he is. I've got a checklist of stuff, nuggets, as you call them. Mm-hmm. But, okay, I'll try to bring myself back. Oh, I got to share this with you. Because of last week, I mean, it was a tsunami. Everywhere I went, it was crazy. It was a tsunami of spectacular, unconditional love, of celebrations everywhere I went. The pharmacy, the store, the people were coming up, and we were praying. They were being healed, delivered. I'm sitting there going, what's going on? Because that was now foreign to me. I've been there. I've tasted of it. Mm. And the Holy Spirit said, if you've tasted of the heavenly gift, and you've been in the throne room, and you've been seated, and you're becoming one with me, he said, why would you ever choose to leave? And I'm like, you got me there, you know? And it's such a precious, as we call it in baseball, a zone. Hitting wise, you right? Get in that zone.
0: There is a zone,
1: and you can't get out. And there's no bulletproof. I don't care how great a pastor is. Nobody can do a bullet points of telling you how to get in that zone. That's something your love language has got to develop in the power of the Holy Spirit, and you don't want to lose it.
0: Mm-mm.
1: I mean, it's indescribable. I mean, and so I'm just encouraging y'all. So, several situations last week on the pickleball court. There were some meltdowns. There's some people going through stuff, as everybody is, and they know my what my beliefs are, and the people would come by me and go, Rick, can you walk with me and pray with me? And And we just had a meltdown on the court. And I'm like, yeah, yeah, let's go. And get over there. And I'm just making it real for y'all out there that everybody's going through something one way or another, either up or down. Sometimes they're in the middle, but they're about to get one way or the other. And look at this thing as a beautiful journey, because that's where he desires you to be. And so I'm like, okay, get it out what you need to get out. And they get it out, and I'm going, okay, now we're going to pray for those people and hold them blameless and present them before the Lord, that he's going to move in there. Yeah, but Ricky, you don't understand. You know, they did. I said, wait, I thought you were done. Let's go back to praying for them. And start praying. Yeah, but Ricky, no. And I shared with them. I said, do you realize that the high priest in the old covenant had to fast and pray for 49 days before he went behind the veil into the Holy of Holies on the Feast of Atonement? If he had one consciousness of sin towards himself or the nation, he was struck down dead instantly. Mm. I said, if you speak one word of condemnation, consider yourself the high priest. Not that you are, but you were a priest and kings and priests. I said, as soon as you say, yeah, but Ricky Day, you're dead. Mm. You were just killed. And she and the person said, well, that puts it in a different perspective. I said, she goes, but you've been doing this a long time. I said, listen, I got killed a lot. I said, what man can tame his own tongue? The venom of asp is beneath the tongue. Our fight is to keep that from progressing to a death dominion. Death and life are in the power of the tongue, as you beautifully said. And you can bless and curse with the same out of the abundance of the heart. So the other situation, you know, we got that worked out. And the other situation was a person that lives in the by where I do. We had a conversation a couple weeks ago. He's got, you know, a young family. He's got a camper at the campground that he stays at, and he's working all week on the road. And if he can't get along with his wife that weekend, he comes over to the camper. So obviously, you know, whatever's going on. And I started, you know, speaking to him, the encouragement about who he is. And he was going to a Baptist church. He said, Ricky, I've never seen, all I see is they're maneuvering around each other in a religious mindset of who's accepted or who's, you know, in the church, not in the throne room.
0: Right.
1: And nothing about, he said, nobody's ever shown me, listen to this, man. This is, he said, nobody's ever shown me how to reach the Father. You know how many people are out there that say that they've never, nobody's ever shown them how to get to the Father and who we are to the Father. And that's why I said before, churches look at decisions and at best salvation, but they don't get into transformation.
0: Well, you know, how our relationship is with our earthly Father is always a component in how we relate to our Heavenly Father. So, the one concept you need to make sure that you walk through in that is how much of that perception has to do with your earthly experience.
1: That's wonderful.
0: You have to consider it.
1: That is, and you know what? Going back to my father and champions and all that, I can relate. You know what I asked Google? I said, and this is me. This is the positive me of saying, man, everything should be as that small child. Unless you come to your loving father as a small child, you have no part of his kingdom. Well, what's a small child? He doesn't know how much his daddy's making when he comes home at night.
0: Mm-hmm.
1: He just runs up into his arms and wants to be held by him. He don't know what he's been doing all day. He don't care.
0: Right.
1: He just wants to love being in the love of the Father.
0: So let me tell you, right there is a perfect place to tell you. I've been a deliverance minister for, I don't know, about 10 years now. And Connie Story and I have done a lot of deliverance ministry together. One day we were in this studio doing about a ready show. And she said something, you know, when you're upset, she was just talking to people out there in radio land. And she said, you know, if you're struggling, just crawl up in your father's lap. And let me tell you something. I'm sitting over there behind the board, and it hits me like a ton of bricks because I had never heard anybody say anything like that. And my own relationship with my father had been so disjointed and polluted that I wouldn't have even considered that of my Heavenly Father. But it gave me the visual and the understanding of that's a trust issue. And I maybe didn't trust God enough with that kind of intimacy. So it changed the dynamics for me. And a lot of people that are listening to us have the same struggle.
1: You know, you don't know how rich that was that you just said, because how old were you when you heard that for the first time?
0: It was just a few years ago. So I'll just guess and say 5-6 years ago.
1: I mean...
0: And I'm 55, so it would have been about 50.
1: And were you in churches and stuff?
0: Oh, yeah, absolutely. But it's a concept that is about what you believe. It's really... you really can't say it's about what pastors say or what pastors don't say. It's also about what you personally house, what you believe. Tell me what you believe, and we'll find out where you're at.
1: Hallelujah. We're going on a take me back. What God has for me is just for me, but it's for all of us. Hey, you know what? Another thing, salvation wasn't intended for an individual. It was for a body, and it relative to individuals, but that body mentality, man, talking about the celebration.
0: And the body's made up of individuals.
1: Thank you, Lord, for taking me back. The harmonious celebration, it was easy for me to understand. My dad was a champion. When I saw his picture on the wall, it solidified things. And that's what I went to say. I looked at the Holy Spirit, and I said, can you have a positive seared conscience?
0: Mm-hmm.
1: And it says, no, you can't. It's in one, I forget the scripture it's in, and they use the scripture, which I can't argue with the scripture, but I'm like, yeah, I can. I can have a, you know, because that's me.
0: Mm-hmm.
1: I'm like, I can have a positive seared conscience, and it's saying no, and I'm like, yeah, I can. But that's just me. So, you know, it's that, well, let me finish this with the silence of the lambs. Thank you, Father, for taking me there.
0: Mm-hmm.
1: In the last days, which we're very close, we are close. I believe, personally, I'm not going to get into what's going on in the Middle East, but I believe what's being set up is we're about to abandon Israel. And I don't know if that's in the works or not, but if we do that, it's... anyway, the...
0: Not going to be good for us.
1: No.
0: Not at all.
1: So he said in the last days, I'm going to send a famine in the land, but not of water or food, but of the word of God.
0: Mm-hmm.
1: And he said, if you be silent, the rocks are going to cry out.
0: Yeah.
1: He said, why are if we're sheep, my sheep hear my voice,
0: mm-hmm.
1: then we had to be lambs when we're infants in the Lord. A lamb, I think, is up to 2 years. To take a pure lamb in its first year in the old covenant to present it for the sacrifice of your sin offering. As Pastor beautifully said, that the sin wasn't transferred as the person put his hands on the head of the lamb and the priest slit the throat of the lamb for the sacrifice for the blood. The transference of the sin penalty was transferred to the Lamb. So if we continue to exit our I being single, seated in glory in Christ to become one with the Father as everlasting priests in the earth, kings and priests, I'm not going to get into the order of Melchizedek. You can go to Hebrews, the book of Hebrews, and explicitly talks about it. You can go to, where is it, in Exodus? No, Genesis, about 40 or something, I think, when Abram before he was Abraham, met Melchizedek after the Valley of the Slaughter of Kings. You can go there and look at that, those two things, and start learning about the everlasting priesthood. You are an everlasting priest. If you're born again of the Spirit of God, whether you know it or not, that's shaping your identity. After the order and rank of Melchizedek, you've got to start learning who you are as a king and a priest. That's how the Father sees you, to become sons and daughters. Through intercessory prayer, which I know Rachel Glanton is a warrior on her face continuously in intercession. We are...
0: To God be the glory.
1: I wish I had time to go into the Revelation 3:12, the pillar. We'll talk about that next week. But he said... So if you exit seated in Christ and start saying, I'm a sinner saved by grace, where are you positionally? You're in the earth before the cross. In 1 Corinthians 3:15 says, as long as Moses, the law of sin and death, is continued to be preached, I'll place a veil over their minds and hearts that they shall not see the fullness. So... this could take half a year to really expound upon the meat that's here. But
0: we're not in a rush, are we?
1: No, but he was showing me that, when we step out of the throne room seated in glory to say, cause everybody wants to say you're a sinner saved by grace. And he's saying you're coming into the fullness of my resurrected life seated in me in Christ.
0: So you're stepping away from the Lord.
1: Yeah.
0: You're stepping out on your own.
1: It's a mindset. And so when you do that, you, since the outer court has been abolished, when the temple curtain was torn, you're now taking a knife to your own throat and cutting your throat.
0: I'm going to do it my way.
1: And so, because the Levitical priests aren't there and there's no offerings for sin anymore, he purged the heavens and the earth through one offering. So when you do that, you're cutting your own throat. Well, with it is going, well, I believe the gates of heaven are the same as the gates of hell. The eye gate, the ear gate, the mouth gate, the nose gate, the feel gate. What you let into your gates is going to impress your heart. So what you speak out of your mouth is going to form who you are. So they are going to that, and they're silencing the lambs. You're silencing yourself about the fullness. We're about done. I want to thank you all so much for listening in. Send your comments to rwadeseatedinglory@gmail.com. And we'll be happy to regather with you next. Well, no, I won't be here next week. But we'll probably rerun this show. We're going to a conference, and I thank you so much. I love you in Christ. Cuddle up in His arms and talk to Him. Develop your love language. Be real with Him. Be real with Him. That's lovemaking in the throne room. God bless y'all.
0: Have a great week. Supernatural week. This is Rachel Glanton. It's been a pleasure to ride along with you today. And I will leave with you Ephesians 5:26. That He might sanctify and cleanse it with the washing of the water of the word. We are the church.
1: Glory.
0: Father, wash us with your water.
2: This is Bishop Morris LeBaron Williams of the Turning Point Restoration Ministry in Augusta, Georgia. And this is Studio WCC 99.9. And we're saying that we are part of a fellowship of the unashamed. We have Holy Spirit power. The die has been cast. We have stepped over the line. The decision has been made. We are a disciple of Jesus. We won't look back, let up, slow down, or back away. Our past is redeemed. Our present makes sense. Our future secure. We are finished and done with worldly living, sight walking, small planning, smooth knees, colorless dream, tame vision, mundane talking, cheap giving, and thwarted goals. We no longer need preeminence, prosperity, position, promotion, applause, or popularity. We don't have to be first. We don't have to be right. We don't have to be recognized. We don't have to be praised, regarded, or rewarded. We live by faith, lean on His presence, walk by patience, live by prayer, labor by power. Our face is set. Our gate is fast. Our goal is heaven. Our road is narrow. Our way is rough. Our companion few. Our guide reliable. Our mission clear. We cannot be bought, compromised, detoured, lured away, turned back, deluded, or delayed. We will not flinch in the face of sacrifice, hesitate in the presence of the adversary, negotiate at the table of the enemy, enemy ponder at the pool of popularity or mender in the maze of mediocrity. We won't give up, shut up, let up until we have stayed up, stored up, prayed up, and preached up for the cause of Christ. We are a disciple of Jesus. We must go till we drop, preach till all know, work till he stops us. When he comes for his own, he won't have any problem recognizing us. Hallelujah, glory to God, because we are in Christ. Mm.

Hello, friends. Welcome into the studio today. I am so excited about what we're going to talk about tonight. We have been looking at the seven spirits of God around the throne, the spirit of the fear of the Lord, the spirit of the Lord, the spirit of wisdom, revelation, understanding. And like always, I preface by saying I don't have all the information, okay? But what I do have, I'll give unto you. So take up your bed and walk. Isn't that what he said? That's so funny. So you are listening to WUCC 99.9 FM. We are Peculiar People, and I'm your host, Cassie Johnson. I am so excited about tonight. I already said that, but it doesn't look like it's working on here. Well, we'll just keep watching it and see what's happening. Anyway, I'll just keep going because I don't know what's wrong with Facebook. So, yeah. You gotta love it, okay? I was thinking about it today. I'm like, what's going on in the world? And it's not... There we go. It's not looking like I thought it was going to. Life lesson for today. Okay. So, like I said, this is Peculiar People. And I have heard that word a gazillion times this week. Not that I don't hear it a lot, because I definitely do. I hear it a lot all the time. But it's just like this week, it was like God was like, yodelee-hoo. And I'm like, yes, sir. What are you saying? Where are you going? What are we doing? I am listening, Father. So I take it as confirmation that we are where we need to be and we're doing what we need to be doing. So we're going to keep going. And I'm very excited about tonight because I feel like the Lord is saying something. Well, I know that He is saying something. And so I'm just going to stop babbling on and pray and see what He has to say. Okay. Father, I thank you for today. I thank you for your many blessings. And you tell us in the scripture to forget not all of your benefits. So, Father, we ask you to call us to remembrance today. Your benefits, our inheritance in you, the fullness of what Jesus Christ died to purchase for us. May that be at the forefront of our mind. May we rejoice when you rejoice. May we weep when you weep. And call us to action, Father. We want to say what you're saying and we want to do what you're doing. We want to ebb and flow like mature sons with the Holy Spirit. And so I ask you, Savior and King, our friend, our great conqueror, El Shaddai, to go before us tonight, to prepare the hearts and the souls of the people that you have intended for these words to reach. Father, I pray that they're not my words, that it's not about my voice, but it's about the frequency and the truth that you want to release into the earth today, into Aiken and Williston and New Ellington. I thank you, Father God, for the radio station. I bless Pastor and Sister Schaefer as they have been so faithful to steward what you have given them. I honor them, Lord, and I thank you that they have given you this platform simply because you asked, not because they had the talent or the understanding or even the money. You asked something of them and they said yes. Father, may that be what we always offer up to you, our obedience. Father, may we present our lives as a living sacrifice, holy and blameless before you. May we put on the righteousness of Jesus Christ. Help us to put on our garments of praise that we would exalt your name forever. I thank you for the armor that you've given us, Father, for the helmet of salvation, for the breastplate of righteousness, for the shoes, for a truth that you girded about our loins. Thank you, God, for the sword and the shield that you have equipped us with. Show us how to use these tools and these weapons to wage the war that you have designed
Thank you for bringing us back to the original intent, which was intimacy with you. Thank you, God, that intimacy with you makes us a better warrior. That intimacy with you makes us a better mom, a better dad, a better friend, a better companion, a better employee, a better employer. Because everything flows out of our identity in you as your sons. The whole earth is groaning for the revealing of your son. So reveal in us the treasures that you've planted. Thank you, God, that you have beckoned us to come away with you, to come up higher. And you're asking us to lean in so that you can share the secrets of heaven with us. May our ears be open. May our heart be pliable. May our eyes be fixed on you, that we would see and hear and understand what it is that you're saying. We invite you, Holy Spirit, to be our understanding, to be our interpreter, to be everything that we need you to be. Father, we thank you for the seven spirits around the throne, and we engage with them tonight. We pray what Paul prayed, that we would have all wisdom and understanding, and that we would have the power to grasp how deep and how wide and how vast your love is. May we dive into the dimensions of your love, and may that enlighten the eyes of our understanding to our hope in the calling that you have placed before us, the calling of Jesus Christ. And after we've done everything to stand, may we stand firm in what you have said. May we not be like a wave tossed to and fro on the sea, but may we, with all authority, speak perfect shalom to every situation you tell us to. We thank you for the many ways you heal, for the many ways you deliver, for the many ways that you speak peace. And we ask you to show us what you're requiring of us in these moments, in these precious, pivotal times. Father, show us what it is that you have for us as your children. We thank you for making us mature. We thank you for growing us. We thank you for producing the fruit in us, the fruit of love that manifests as peace and patience and goodness and kindness and gentleness and meekness and long-suffering. I thank you, God, that you have something to say. And you want to say it in us, and you want to say it to us. So we rest in this moment with our hands open, with our hearts open, our eyes locked with yours. And we embark on this adventure with you, Father. Have your way, Jesus. I don't want this if it's not all about you. I don't want to be here if it's not solely for you, God. Because your word doesn't return void. Mine does. So may you speak tonight. I thank you, God. I praise your mighty name. For you are to be exalted in all the earth. For every knee shall bow and every tongue will confess that you, O Lord, you are God. And we worship at your feet, and we thank you, God. We're in awe of you as our creator, as our king, as our friend, as our father. And we thank you. Thank you for everything that you did to reunite us with you, that our souls don't have to long anymore, but they can be joined with yours in a beautiful symphony of love. I pray that we experience that in real time, in real life, in this tangible way, God. May the weight of your glory and your presence rest on us. That we would experience you fresh. We bind the enemy as he would try to steal the seed that you are sowing. We bind all interference from the principalities and the rulers of darkness and wickedness in high places. For every knee will bow to the authority of Jesus Christ. And we thank you, God, that you're teaching us how to walk with
you, in you, in the fullness of you, Father. We hide ourselves in the shadow of you, Almighty. We abide by your side. We thank you that the righteous get to run into the tower of you, and we are saved. So I pray that for all the babies, God, that you would be their covering, that you would be their portion, that you would be their prize. Father, we speak to injustice and we tell it to bow, for you are the God of justice and mercy and righteousness. And it flows like a never-ending stream. And so we come to the mercy seat, God, and we beseech you for the things that you have promised us. For the healing of our land, for the saving of our families and our nations, God. You said that you would pour out your spirit on all flesh. And we thank you that you want to do that. And we prepare our hearts as fertile soil so you can. Have your way, Jesus. Have your way, Abba. Have your way, Holy Spirit. In us, on earth, as it is in heaven, according to the scrolls and the books that you've written with our names on it. We praise you because you alone, Jesus, are worthy to open the scroll. We magnify you, Adonai. We glorify you in all the earth, in all the lands, God. For you are mightier than the noise of many waters. So we thank you, God. And we praise your mighty name. In Jesus' mighty name, I pray all of these things. And I plead and apply the blood of our Savior, the powerful blood of Yeshua HaMashiach, on us in the mighty name of Jesus. Amen. All right, well, I like to pray, so praise God. So, yeah, we've been talking about something that a lot of people, I don't think a lot of people talk about, which is totally fine. Like, there's so much revelation in the Bible. Okay, I'm not saying that this is something that we should have been talking about for the past 50 years, because everything happens in time and in season, and there's layers of revelation that he longs to pour out before us. And so I'm just saying this is what he's been talking to me about. And I think it's so, so cool. So I was instructed by the Holy Spirit to read the Proverbs. And I've read them before, obviously, and I've read them lots before because they're good. And Solomon knew something that I think we haven't known, or at least something I didn't know. And I began to cry out to the Lord and ask him, you know, what did David know about you that I don't? What did Paul know about you that I don't? What understanding did they have that I don't possess? And so I've been asking the Lord that for some time now. And I've also been introduced for some time now, maybe like almost 2 years now. I don't know. I'm really not good with time. Okay, let's be honest. But for a while now, I have been introduced to the idea of the spirit of wisdom and the spirit of revelation. And so I've been, you know, crying out to the Lord for those, because obviously he said, in all you're getting, get wisdom and get understanding. That's what Paul said. And so when at work, we were presented with this idea that there was a spirit of wisdom and a spirit of revelation, I was like, yeah, I got probably need those. And so that's kind of where I started. And I talked about this before, but when I was reading the Psalms this week and last week, or the Proverbs, sorry, I came across something that maybe I recognized last time, but I didn't have the revelation of it until now, till we've been talking about it intentionally. And it's this, it's
Solomon personifies wisdom in Proverbs as if it's a person. And so we're going to start there. Okay. And then we'll probably read some more Revelation because it's great. You can read any of the Proverbs. Okay. Any of them. And it's wisdom personified. And if you don't know what that means, it means that when you personify something, you give it human characteristics. So you talk about it as if it's a person or a being. So just read this. I'm going to read from the Passion Translation, but we can read from another translation and it's the same thing. Okay. Proverbs 8. Can't you hear the voice of wisdom? From the top of the mountains of influence, she speaks into the gateways of the glorious city. At the place where pathways merge, at the entrance of every portal, there she stands, ready to impart understanding, shouting aloud to all who enter, preaching her sermon to those who will listen. I'm calling to you, sons of Adam. Yes, to you, daughters as well. Listen to me and you will be prudent and wise. For even the foolish and feeble can receive an understanding heart that will change their inner being. The meaning of my words will release within you revelation for you to reign in life. My lyrics will empower you to live by what is right, for everything I say is unquestionably true, and I refuse to endure the lies of lawlessness. My words will never lead you astray. All the declarations of my mouth can be trusted. They contain no twisted logic or perversion of the truth. All my words are clear and straightforward to everyone who possesses spiritual understanding. If you have an open mind, you will receive revelation knowledge. My wise correction is more valuable than silver or gold. The finest gold is nothing compared to the revelation knowledge I can impart. Wisdom is so priceless that it exceeds the value of any jewel. Nothing you could wish for can equal her. For I am wisdom, and I am shrewd and intelligent. I have at my disposal living understanding to devise a plan for your life. Wisdom pours into you when you begin to hate every form of evil in your life, for that's what worship and fearing God is all about. Then you will discover that your pompous pride and perverse speech are the very ways of wickedness that I hate. You will find true success when you find me, for I have insight into wise plans that are designed just for you. I hold in my hand living understanding, courage, and strength. I empower kings to reign and rulers to make laws that are just. I empower princes to rise and take dominion and generous ones to govern the earth. I will show my love to those who passionately love me, for they will search and search continually until they find me. Unending wealth and glory come to those who discover where I dwell. The riches of righteousness and a long, satisfying life will be given to them. What I impart has greater worth than gold or treasures, and the increase I bring benefits more than a windfall of income. I lead you into the ways of righteousness to discover the paths of true justice. Those who love me gain great wealth and a glorious inheritance, and I will fill their lives with treasures. In the beginning, I was there, for God possessed me, even before he created the universe. From eternity's past, I was set in place. Before the world began, I was anointed from the beginning, before the ocean's depths were poured out, and before there were any glorious fountains overflowing with water, I was there, dancing. Even before one mountain had been sculpted or one hill raised up, I was already there, dancing.
When he created the earth, the fields, even the first atom of dust, I was already there. When he hung the tapestry of the heavens and stretched out the horizon of the earth, when the clouds and skies

him. I laughed and played, so happy with what he had made, while finding my delight in the children of men. So listen, my sons and daughters, to everything I tell you, for nothing will bring you more joy than following my ways. Listen to my counsel, for my instruction will enlighten you. You'll be wise not to ignore it. If you wait at wisdom's doorway, longing to hear a word for every day, joy will break forth within you as you listen for what I'll say. For the fountain of life pours into you every time that you find me. And this is the secret of growing in the delight and the favor of the Lord. But those who stumble and miss me will be sorry they did, for ignoring what I have to say will bring harm to your own soul. Those who hate me are simply flirting with death. So that's Proverbs 8 in the Passion Translation. We're going to read it in the NIV version because I never heard it like that. Okay, I've read Proverbs, okay? Like, what? Like, Solomon is personifying wisdom as if it's not something you gain through experience, but a spirit, like the spirits around the throne. And from what that just said, it was there before God created anything else. He created the spirit of wisdom. And I don't know if you noticed, but the spirit of understanding, the spirit of revelation, the spirit of the fear of the Lord, they were all addressed by wisdom's call. So let's read it in the NIV version because, you know, the Passion Translation has a lot of lovely words, but they may be a little fluffy for you. So we're going to read another translation. Any translation you read, okay, I read them all last night, it still personifies wisdom. It's crazy. Okay. It's called Wisdom's Call, Proverbs 8. Does not wisdom call out? Does not understanding raise her voice? At the highest point along the way where the paths meet, she takes her stand. Beside the gate leading into the city, at the entrance, she cries aloud, "To you, O people, I call out. I raise my voice to all mankind. You who are simple, gain prudence. You who are foolish, set your hearts on it. Listen, for I have trustworthy things to say. I open my lips to speak what is right. My mouth speaks what is true, for my lips detest wickedness. All the words of my mouth are just. None of them is crooked or perverse. To the discerning, all of them are right." Now, in the Passion Translation, it said, "To those who have spiritual understanding." So, to the discerning. So, discerning is spiritual understanding. Sounds good. It's also the spirit of discernment is the distinguishing of spirits, evil from godly spirits. But also this distinguishing of a spirit from a person. Okay. Let's keep moving. Let's blaze past that like I didn't just say that. So to the discerning, all of them are right. They are upright to those who have found knowledge. Choose my instructions instead of silver, knowledge rather than choice gold. For wisdom is more precious than rubies, and nothing you desire can compare with her. I, wisdom, dwell together with prudence. I possess knowledge and discretion. The fear of the Lord is to hate evil. I hate pride and arrogance, evil behavior and perverse speech. Counsel and sound judgment are mine. I have insight. I have power. By me, kings reign and rulers issue decrees that are just. By me, princes govern and nobles, all who rule on earth. I love those who love me, and those who seek me find me. With me are riches and honor, enduring wealth and prosperity. My fruit is better than fine gold. What I yield surpasses choice silver.

0: However, I walk in the ways of righteousness, along the path of justice, bestowing a rich inheritance on those who love me and making their treasures full. The Lord, listen to this, this is like what blows my mind. The Lord brought me forth as the first of his works. Before his deeds of old, I was formed long ages ago, at the very beginning, when the world came to be, when there were no watery depths, I was given birth. When there were no springs overflowing with water, before the mountains were settled in place, before the hills, I was given birth. Before he made the world or its fields or any of the dust of the earth, I was there when he set the heavens in place, when he marked out the horizon of the face of the deep, when he established the clouds above and fixed securely the fountain of the deep. When he gave the sea its boundaries so the water could not overstep his command, and when he marked out the foundations of the earth, then I was constantly at his side. I was filled with delight day after day, rejoicing always in his presence, rejoicing in the whole world and delighting in mankind. Now then, my children, listen to me. Blessed are those who keep my ways. Listen to my instruction and be wise. Do not disregard it. Blessed are those who listen to me, watching daily at my doors, waiting at my doorway. For those who find me find life and receive favor from the Lord. But those who fail to find me harm themselves. All who hate me love death. And so this is wisdom, and she is telling us how it is. And what Solomon wrote, which I think, right, guys? Solomon's the one who wrote Proverbs. Wisest man on earth. Isn't that it? Solomon wasn't wise because he was an old man. I'm pretty sure that Solomon took the throne when he was a very young boy. And God said, you can ask me for anything. And instead of asking for riches or wealth, he asked God to make him wise so that he could be a good ruler. And you know what God gave Solomon? He gave him the spirit of wisdom, of revelation, of understanding. The spirit, at least for sure, wisdom. For sure. Because everyone's like, he's the wisest man on the earth. And people flocked to him so that he could tell them what to do and what to say. And, you know, and he's like, cut this baby in half, you know, because he knew based off not experience, but based off the spirit of wisdom. He knew that the mom, the real mom of that baby, would rather him be with another woman raising him as her own than for him not to be at all. That's real love. And wisdom understood that. And so wisdom told Solomon what to do. I mean, I don't know. I'm just theorizing here. I wasn't actually there. And it's not explicit in the text. But it is explicit in the text that Solomon was wise. And I'm pretty sure the text is very clear that Solomon was young and wise. And so I've always had this issue with wisdom being like an experience thing. And I'm not saying it's not, because there is value in experience, absolutely. But according to God, if we ask him for something, he's going to give us. And I love this scripture in James. It says, if any of you lacks wisdom, ask of your father who gives generously without judgment. So let's find it, because I really want to read it, because that was just me quoting it. I don't know where it is. Okay. I'm reading it out of the Passion Translation, because that's the first one I grabbed. And it's chapter 1, verse 5. And if anyone longs to be wise, ask God for wisdom, and he will give it. He won't see your lack of wisdom as an opportunity to scold you over your failures, but he will overwhelm your failures with his generous grace. So if you lack wisdom, you just ask him for it and he gives it to you. Right then. So I don't know the point I'm trying to make or the point the Holy Spirit is trying to make aside from this. Revelations tells us that there are seven spirits around the throne of God. And those spirits are sent into the earth. And it's the same spirit of the Lord that was upon Jesus who anointed him to do all of these things that we see in Isaiah. So if Jesus needed the spirit, these seven spirits, or, you know, I don't know what your theology says. I'm just, you know, a lot of people think that these seven spirits are a manifestation of the Holy Spirit, and that may be so. I don't know. But if Jesus needed all of these explicitly, then I think we do too. If it's good for Jesus, it's good for me, because Jesus is this, he's my dude. Okay, and none of us get to go to the Father except through Jesus. And Jesus said what he did, what he accomplished. So the signs, the miracles and wonders that followed him, greater things would we do. So if he needed those things to do what he did and we're going to do greater, then I think we probably need a greater portion of what he had. And in Joel, God promised to pour out his spirit on all flesh. So, are you seeking him for wisdom? Or are you asking him if he's going to increase your bank account? Because wisdom so clearly said, hey, what I have to offer you is greater than silver or gold. And just by the way, our American dollars are less than silver and gold. So if, sorry, I didn't know we were going here today. So if what wisdom has to offer us is greater than silver or gold, and our American currency is less than silver and gold, I think we should probably ask for wisdom instead of asking God to bless our finances. Now, if the Holy Spirit says, pray for your finances, then pray for your finances. But don't go to Father and not ask for the thing he told you to ask for. He said, in all you're getting, get understanding. And I don't know if we just haven't put this together or what, but I really feel like what we're going to need in the last days, or whatever you want to call it, this next period of time, however you want to delineate it, what we're going to need is not more money, it's not more food, it's not more church, it's not more of any of this stuff. We need more of the Lord. And so if he wants to manifest himself in these seven spirits, then I want the spirit of understanding, I want the spirit of wisdom, I want the spirit of revelation. I want what God has for me. I want my full inheritance, because I want to give Jesus his full inheritance, starting with me. And I don't want to stand before him and he be like, I gave you the opportunity to ask, but you don't have it because you didn't ask. And he says that in the Bible. He says, you have not because you ask not. And we're walking around ignorant to the schemes of the enemy. And God is telling us, if you will just come ask me, I will show you things that eyes have not seen, ears have not heard, and hearts have not understood. Wisdom says even the foolish can have an understanding heart that could change their life. So why don't we ask him for what he said he has for us? Revelations tells us that these spirits are here to help us. It said that, and we read it. It's these seven spirits that they're around the throne. And, you know, we read two instances in chapter 4 and chapter 5 where it brings them up. But it brings them up in chapter 3 too. So let's just read that. It says, and unto the angel of the church in Sardis write, these things saith he that hath the seven spirits of God and the seven stars. I know thy works, that thou hast a name, that thou livest and art dead. Ooh, I don't want him to say that to me. Sorry. But he's saying, he's the one who has the seven spirits of God. Okay, so Revelations is the only book that says, blessed are those who hear it and read it. And it's the only book, from what I can tell, that explicitly states that there are seven spirits of God around the throne. I grew up my whole life in church, okay? And I have a hard time understanding the Father, the Son, and the Spirit. And now that there are seven spirits of God, and I don't understand it, but you know what? One of those spirits is the spirit of understanding. Why don't I just ask my Father, who gives generously, to break it down for me? Why don't we do that? Instead of being like, oh no, this is crazy. Why don't we just be like, God, if this is you, explain it to me. It's not that I'm doubting that it's him. It's just I don't understand. But he says, if you need wisdom, you just ask for it. So, Father, we're asking for wisdom. How do we engage the seven spirits around the throne? Should we engage the seven spirits around the throne? Is that what you gave Solomon, Father? Are you wanting to give it to us? In the last days, you said that you're going to pour out your spirit on all flesh. Father, is this what you're going to pour out on us? Is John Bevere right? Is this next or last, however you want to classify it, move of God going to be driven by the spirit of the fear of the Lord? I really think so. This past week, a friend of ours sent me a prophetic word and / sermon from Kent Christmas. And it was so amazing. And it carried with it the spirit of the fear of the Lord. And bro, hams, I was repenting. I listened to the first 4 or 5 minutes, and I had to stop. And I'm like, Lord, I don't know what this overwhelming feeling is, but I feel like I need to fall on my face before you. And he's like, you do. So I did that. I prayed and I talked to the Lord, and then I listened to the next 7, 8 minutes. So I got to the 14-minute mark, and I felt like I had been listening for a whole eternity. And I was like, God, I don't want to be separated from you. I don't want anything in between you and I. God, deal with me justly and mercifully, because I need you to deal with me. And I thought, the next day, when I went to listen to it again, I thought surely I was at least halfway done with that message. I sure wasn't. I was like, wow, is this the spirit of the fear of the Lord? Because I feel like I'm dying. This is intense, God. I thought you and I were good. And he's like, we are. And I was like, oh, Lord Jesus, is this what got Ananias and Sapphira? What is that over here? So at the 14 mark, I started listening again. And I'm telling you, guys, I had to pause it one more time. So I listened a little bit longer this time. And it was so good. And it was such a good word. And it's so true. And it's talking about everything that God has been talking about him doing. But it carried the spirit of the fear of the Lord. And it was so overwhelming that I kept having to stop and go before my king and be like, are we good? Is there something that I need to, like, I'm trying to repent, and I don't know what to repent for, but I am on my face. And he's like, yeah, we're good. And so I finished it, and I'm talking to the Lord about it. I'm like, bro, what was that? And I do believe that that was the spirit of the fear of the Lord, and it's intense, man. It's intense. It was overwhelming, because I've never had to pause a Kent Christmas prophetic word, a prophetic word from the Lord through Kent Christmas. I've never had to pause that before. You know, normally it's right on tune with what the Lord is sharing with me. And so it's like confirmation. It's so good. And it was confirmation this time. But it came with a healthy dose of the spirit of the fear of the Lord. And I wasn't responding to the words that were coming out of his mouth. I'd heard them all before. I was responding to the spirit of the Lord that was saying, Cassie, come closer. Come closer Come closer. And when you get in the presence of the Lord like that, it's something that I never experienced before. I mean, I've experienced true repentance, but like I needed to pull my car over and deal before the Lord. That's what it was like. It was crazy awesome. And it was so amazing. And I was like, if I don't die during this, we're going to be really good. Now, I'm a scotch dramatic because I feel things very intensely between me and the Lord. And so that's how he does it with me. I'm not saying that's how he's going to do it with you, but it was an experience. And I know it was with an experience with the spirit of the fear of the Lord. And wow. I want us all to experience that, because if there's anything in between you and Jesus, that means there's something in between you and the Father. And that's not what he desires. That's not how he designed this. So if it's your flesh, if it's pride, if it's the enemy, whatever it is, you need to just humbly go before God and say, I don't want anything in between us. Because the consequences of having anything in between you and God, aside from Jesus, they're not worth whatever it is standing in the way. We were designed, we were created to be by his side, like the spirit of wisdom calling out to us saying, I was dancing around the throne. I was dancing at the foundations of the earth. My delight is in the Lord. That's what we were designed for, to dance with our King forever. Not just when we get to heaven, but now. We were designed to dance with him in intimacy. And he has things set up to help us do that. So why would we let anything stand in between us and him? When he is saying, hey, if you'll bring it to me, I'll set you free of it. If you lay it down, I'll exchange it for something else. You don't have to feel like that. You don't have to be like that. You don't have to sit there with that. If it's a demon, you have all power and authority over it. If it's your flesh, it's your job to crucify it and present your body as a living sacrifice. There's no excuse for having anything in between you and God, because Jesus is the way that he's made for us to get to the Father, to get to the mercy seat. And you know what is around the throne? You know what is around the mercy seat? The seven spirits of God. And I believe that they were created to help us, to draw us close to him. Because it's not about them. Like, I'm not saying seek wisdom above God, because wisdom despises arrogance and pride. What I'm saying is their job is to glorify God, but it's also to assist us to the throne. And I want everybody to do their job. You know, I'm just here to make sure that everybody with a job gets to do their job. But I can't make them do it in your life. Okay, I can only tell you what God told me and then pray for you. But I can allow them to operate in my life. And the other day I was praying and I was like, God, any place that you've given me space in any person's life, I want you to fill that space. I don't want to feel their heart. I don't want it to be me. I don't want to occupy space and room in their life. I want you to take that space and that room. And so if they're not giving you room and space in any other place in their life, you take it in the place that they've given me, because that's authority that they've given me. That's dominion that they've given me out of their free will, because they've invited me in to be their friends. And so I'm asking you, God, the space that they've entrusted to me in their life, whether it's to speak into it, to pray for them, to love them, to say hi, whatever space they've given me in their life, I give it to you, God. I want you to have your way in their lives, not me. Because Isaiah 11 says, "And there shall come forth a rod out of the stem of Jesse, and a branch shall grow out of his roots. And the spirit of the Lord shall rest upon him, the spirit of wisdom and understanding, the spirit of counsel and might, the spirit of knowledge, and the spirit of the fear of the Lord. And he shall make him of quick understanding in the fear of the Lord. And he shall not judge after the sight of his eyes, neither reprove after the hearing of his ears. But with righteousness shall he judge the poor, and reprove with equity for the meek of the earth. And he shall smite the earth with the rod of his mouth, and with the breath of his lips shall he slay the wicked." That's why I want Jesus to have the space that people have given me in their hearts and their lives. Because you know what I'm going to do with that space? Well, chances are I'm going to make it about me. I'm just being honest. But if I make it about him, then he's surely going to include me, because he said he prepares a table before me in the presence of my enemies. So I definitely think he'll prepare a table in the presence of my friends. But if I make it about him, he can do whatever he needs to do in that space. And you know what I want for my friends and my family more than I want to be friends and family with them? I want them to know God so intimately that there's nothing in between him and them. Because that's what I want for myself. And it says to love the Lord your God with all your mind, with all your heart, with all your strength, and to love your neighbor as yourself. So whatever I want for me, that's what I want for them. Now, I can't force it upon them, but I can have the same spirit of the fear of the Lord that Rahab had, that she hid the spies, that she let down the scarlet string, rope, whatever it was, because she knew the Lord would honor her. And so that's what I want. I want to honor God in such a way that he has his way. Not just in my life, but in my friends and in my family's life. And if that means having the spirit of wisdom, having the spirit of revelation, having the spirit of understanding, the spirit of counsel, the spirit of might, whatever that means, the spirit of the fear of the Lord, if God has designed them to help the son of Adam, well, that's me. And I want all the help I can get. Jesus said that it's better that I go so that the comforter can come. Well, if the Holy Spirit is the comforter, chances are, I'm going to guess that it's supposed to be pretty uncomfortable around here. Okay, if we need a comforter, however you want to say it, it's probably because it's going to be uncomfortable. So if the Holy Spirit also manifests itself as the spirit of wisdom, I bet it's to combat deception. I don't know. I'm just guessing over here. But Isaiah 61 says, "The spirit of the Lord God is upon me, because the Lord has anointed me to preach good tidings unto the meek. He has sent me to bind up the brokenhearted, to proclaim liberty to the captive, and the opening of the prison doors to them that are bound, to proclaim the acceptable year of the Lord and the day of vengeance of our God, to comfort all that mourn, to appoint unto them that mourn in Zion, to give them beauty for ashes, the oil of joy for mourning, the garment of praise for the spirit of heaviness, that they might be called trees of righteousness, the planting of the Lord, that he might be glorified. And he shall build the old wastes, and he shall rise up the former desolation, and they shall repair the waste cities, the desolation of many generations. I believe, based off what the Lord has shown me, that, and I've said this over and over and over, that the Spirit of the Lord is the seven spirits. Is maybe it's one of them. I'm not sure how they're delineated, okay? Like I said, I don't have all the revelation, but there's a spirit of revelation. So I think we could just ask him. The goal is not for me to have all the information and then tell you. Then you would make me your God. And please, Lord Jesus, do not do that. Okay. I am not the Holy Spirit. And I do not want to operate as the Holy Spirit for anyone. Now, I will speak for the Lord. I will pray to the Lord on your behalf. But please don't put me on a pedestal. That's a long way to fall. And I will fall. But if I have a piece, I present you that piece, and then that piece matches with the pieces that the Lord has given you, and together we make this beautiful puzzle. And then when we still don't understand it, we go to the Lord and say, hey, maybe you can bring some understanding to this for us, God. And then you know what he does? He does just that. And it's so beautiful how he operates and how he flows and how we get to flow with him. And I just love it. I really love it. So we talked about a bunch of scriptures that talk about the spirit, the seven spirits of God. There's one in Revelations 8, too. We haven't read that one yet. But it says, and I saw the seven angels who stand before God, and seven trumpets were given to them. What God showed me, based off Hebrew tradition, is that the trumpet is blown before war. And so I believe that these seven spirits, they're supposed to help us in war. If they're the angels holding the trumpets, we're in a war. And Ephesians tells us that we wrestle not against flesh and blood, but against principalities and rulers of darkness and wickedness in high places. You know, Satan has a whole hierarchy to exalt himself and to accomplish his will. But he's always going to fail. But you know what he's gotten pretty good at doing? Getting in between us and God. His whole mission is to rip us away from the Father. But he'll settle for just getting in between you and him. And that, it's my desire to see mature sons ebbing and flowing with the Holy Spirit, so intimately intertwined with him, that there's no space for the enemy. There's no place for him. There's no room for him. Just like Jesus said, I have not given place to the enemy. I want us to do that. And I believe what God is showing me is wisdom and understanding and the spirit of the fear of the Lord and counsel and might. They're supposed to help us. So I want to engage them the way that the Holy Spirit leads us to do it. I don't just want wisdom from experience, because you know what experience is? It's when you got it wrong. And guys, I know we're going to get it wrong, and there's grace for that, and I get that, but there's not time for that. And I really feel like the Holy Spirit is expediting whatever this is. And he needs people who so want to steward and carry his presence and his glory that there's not a thing they won't ask him for. Because I know if I can just get to the king, he'll take care of my family. If I can just get to the king, there's plenty of food at his table. If I can just get to the king, he's going to clothe me in righteousness and praise. So surely he's going to clothe my naked body, because he said I needed to have clothes. And so if he thinks I need to have clothes and he clothed Adam and Eve, he's going to clothe me. So everything that I need, he's going to make sure that I have it if I can just get to him. But it's getting to him. We get distracted on the way, and we want to pick up this pebble and pick up this rock and look down this is no, we've got to get to the king. And when we get to the king, we'll get everything we need. It's just like that moment that Esther had. She didn't have an invitation from the king, but she had an assignment from God. And so she goes up in there, not knowing if she's going to die, but none of that mattered, because she knew if she could just get to the king, he could take care of everything. And yesterday, the verse of the day was, if you stay silent, deliverance will rise up from somewhere else. But who thunk it? Sorry, I just had to add that. That you would be here for such a time as this. And I know that that's a terrible paraphrase, but it's so poignant. We're entering into Purim, and I don't fully understand all of that, but the spirit of understanding will visit me. That'll be great, and we'll have a good time. But I know this. If we can just get to the king, he will take care of everything. But the enemy knows that. And so just like wisdom is parked at the gate, there's a spirit, and I think it's the spirit of Python, might be some other spirits. I don't know fully. I just know what I know a little bit. The enemy is also parked at the gate, and he wants to make sure that we don't get in. So we need to sequester help from the Lord to come into his presence, so that he can extend his scepter. Yes, Donna, the king will extend his scepter. But we got to get to the king. We got to go past Haman. We got to go past the guards. We got to go past all the garbage. We got to go past the people sitting at the gates. We have got to get to the king. And I believe what the Holy Spirit is showing me is that these seven spirits around the throne help us get there. Because the goal is to get to the mercy seat. It's just to get to, just to get to our Father. And he'll do the rest. Because that's what he does. Because he's our dad. Because he loves us. And he's asked us to come away with him. So surely he's going to help us on the way.
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2: And God had mercy upon not only the king, but all the people, and all the people were saved. That could happen here.

0: to receive a new heart from him. I ask you to come tonight. I'm going to ask you to get up out of your seat all over this great auditorium and come and stand quietly and reverently here in front as an indication that you're receiving Christ, that you want a new heart and a new life from this moment on. That you're going to change the direction of your life. The Holy Spirit has been
1: speaking. All right, CSRA, you are listening to Toby Mack, City on Our Knees. And I love that song. My name is Rachel Glanton, and I am Battle Ready. You're listening to WUCC 99.9 FM, Williston, South Carolina. I have in the studio with me tonight Connie Story.
2: Hello, everyone.
1: Donna and Cassie are not with us. Cassie is on vacation this week, and Donna's had to go see about her mother. So we shout out to both of you, tell you we love you, we miss you, and we are praying for you both.
2: Yes.
1: So we also have a special guest in the studio tonight. She is here with us, and she's going to give us her testimony and some of the nuggets along the way, excuse me, that the Lord has given to her, teaching her how to be a fighter and an overcomer. I'm pleased to have you here today. This is Miss Sandy Lee.
3: Hi, guys. How y'all doing tonight?
1: I'm so glad you decided to join us. I want to just say thank you for taking time out to come here and hang out with us. We're going to take good care of you, though. All right, everybody out there in Radio Land, I want to say hello. I want to let you know that each of you are important.
2: Yes, you are, and we thank you and appreciate you so very much.
1: All right, you want to do that disclaimer for us?
2: Sure. The thoughts and the opinions of those here tonight, myself, Rachel, and Sandy, may not be necessarily the thoughts and the opinions of the owners, the sponsors, or the staff of WUCC 99.9.
1: All right, so tell me this. Have you got a struggle you'd like to share? Something we do here on Battle Ready, all of you out there listening, you already know this if you're part of the Battle Ready family. Tell us something you've had a struggle with or something that you have overcome. You know, some strategy God has given you today, this week, this month, this year. Tell us something about yourself. Now, we're going to ask the same thing of you, Miss Sandy Lee. But before we get to you, Connie or I will go first and share with the listeners something that God has shown us. You ready? You ready to go?
2: Sure. Okay, I have started keeping my granddaughter. And sometimes that has been a struggle. But I also realize that I have a hard time with children. You know, the older you get, when you're away from kids around you all the time, and then all of a sudden you're thrown back into that scenario, it becomes a little difficult. Well, this past Sunday, I had my grandson who is 5, my granddaughter who is 8, and then on Monday morning at 5:15, I got my granddaughter who is almost 3 years old. So I had them up until, two of them up until 2:30 on Monday, and the other up until 5:30. And I really thought that I would be agitated. Rachel even came over and babysat me while I was babysitting them.
1: You thought you'd be all worn out, huh?
2: And I realized that it was not as bad as I thought. That...
1: Hallelujah.
2: That God has done a work in me so that the things that would normally irritate me did not. And Rachel and I were talking, and I said, you know, while we were together, Rachel and I were together, we were talking about God things. We were talking about things we needed to pray about, things we needed to do. And my mind was so focused on God that I didn't pay the other any attention. But it also made me think how many times I should be focused on God that I'm not. That I'm letting the little things take my focus away. So to me, that was a lesson learned. And I am thankful that God still teaches.
3: Amen.
2: So that's kind of my little thing for this week.
1: Okay, so for me, I'm going to pass. I appreciate you telling. I would just do the same thing that I did. I would just do the same thing that I did earlier, and it would be kind of pointless. So the scripture verses that I gave was 1 Peter 5:5-11. I'm just going to read the scripture verses because part of what God is showing me is all the places in my life to balance that have been out of balance. And this scripture verse, I continually go back to it, and it is a strategy in itself because God helps me recognize that there's nothing that we as believers face that Jesus didn't face. Even though it doesn't say it specifically that way, it is implied in this verse. So I'm going to read that real quick.
2: Okay.
1: I should have marked it from earlier, but
2: that's all right.
1: So 1 Peter 5, and I'm going to, chapter 5, I'm going to start at verse 5, and I'm going to read through verse 11. So here we go. Likewise, ye younger, submit yourselves unto the elder. Yea, all of you be subject one to another, and be clothed with humility. For God resisteth the proud, and giveth grace to the humble. Humble yourselves, therefore, under the mighty hand of God, that he may exalt you in due time, casting all your care upon him, for he careth for you. Be sober, be vigilant, because your adversary, the devil, as a roaring lion, walketh about, seeking whom he may devour. Whom resist steadfast in the faith, knowing that the same afflictions are accomplished in your brethren that are in the world. But the God of all grace hath called us unto his eternal glory by Christ Jesus. After that ye have suffered a while, make you perfect, establish, strengthen, settle you. To him be the glory and dominion forever and ever. Amen. And you know, every single time I read this, he perfects us. Mm-hmm. He establishes us. And he settles us. Every single time I read this, in the strength that we need, he gives. As we get out of the way, we decrease, he increases. And I am so, so grateful that that exchange happens, because I cannot on my own. It is more than my humanity can bear. And his strength, the tower that he is always available. But here it says in verse 5, humble yourselves, therefore, under the mighty hand of God, that he may exalt you in due time. If you don't do this thing in right order, it doesn't happen that way. And sometimes we, you know, I used to heard it said, the buggy in front of the horse. You know, don't get that cart in front of the horse. You got to keep that horse in front of the cart, because that's really the order. But when you're going downhill, I know that in every situation back in the day when that was happening, that person who was leading the horse had to make sure that the weight in the buggy they were in, whatever cart, did not outrun the horse. So sometimes we have that kind of imbalance in our life. And God's talking to me and teaching me about all of them. I'm so grateful. I'm in such a better state of mind than I was just after Christmas. And every blow that's happened since then has just been one of those things. I get where I'm okay, and then I feel like I can't do this. And I get where I'm okay, and I feel like I can't do this. So I went through deliverance a week ago, maybe 2 weeks ago now, and it worked. I needed it. It was wonderful. So I recommend deliverance. You can pray a lot yourself through a lot of things, but sometimes you just need somebody to pray with you. So if you find yourself in that position, it's something that will not leave you alone. I want to encourage you to contact the spiritualfreedomnetwork.com or call 803-761-7233, because someone is always available to pray with you. Might take 24, 48 hours to get back to you. We have been inundated with calls. We've been very busy lately.
2: Yes.
1: during the week and on Sundays. So please be patient with us, but we will get back to you. If you need prayer faster than that, just keep calling. Somebody will get back to you. So, all right. How about Sandy, you got something?
3: The main thing that I struggle with a lot is anger. The Lord is showing me that I've not completely forgiven some people in my past. I don't live in the past anymore like I used to, but obviously this anger is coming from somewhere, and I believe I know where it's coming from, and I'm not going to share that because the person might be listening, and so we just won't go there. But that's one of the struggles that I have, because when I was living for the devil, I was somebody who stuffed my anger. I stuffed everything. Oh, everything's okay. Everything's fine. And if I don't watch myself, I go back to that behavior where I want everybody to think I'm okay, everything's okay, because I was put in the position at a young age to take care of my sisters. My mama worked two jobs. And to be honest with you, a lot of the anger was towards her, and I've forgiven her. But there's some other people in my life, and like I said, I won't go into it because it's private.
1: What forgiveness you have been able to give, you know, that we always must remember, the forgiveness that we are able to grant is the same amount of forgiveness the Lord is able to grant to us. So it is an equal exchange, even though it's hard. And in those situations, sometimes I have found myself praying, God, you got to help me learn how to forgive people. So you just keep on forgiving, ma'am.
3: Yeah, well, that's my thing, because if I'm praying and I feel like, Lord, I need to forgive somebody, and if I can't do it, I will for Jesus to do it for me, and it's a process.
2: Yes,
3: because this kind of this forgiveness, particularly, was from is with family members, and that, as y'all know, runs deep.
2: Oh yeah,
3: it runs to the center of your being, and you know, He's doing it a little bit at a time, but I do catch myself sometimes. Since I got delivered from depression and drug addiction and all of the above, that it's a process just like anything else. It's not going to happen overnight. I didn't get this way overnight.
2: That's right. That's true.
3: You know, and I've learned a lot about myself on this journey. I did a complete 180 about 5 years ago. And I mean, I'm talking, honey, if people hear me on this radio now, they'd be like, no, that's not the Sandy Lee we know.
2: Mm-hmm.
3: You know, but I did a complete 180, and because I knew I was going down for the last time. And I've not looked back, guys. You know, it's just been a wonderful thing. You know, I've gotten trust back and everything, and it's just... I won't say life is peachy, because most days it's not peachy.
1: Well, you know, it's really not about the destination. It is about the journey and those things along the way that hurt, those things along the way that don't feel good. We've got to be brave enough to trust Him with it. We've got to be brave enough to find where that is in the Word of God, you know, and believe Him for what He has to say there. Okay, so I did not say earlier, if you are watching us or listening to us live on Facebook, I'd like you to take just a minute and share that. Make a comment in the feed. Let us know if you like us or you're mad at us. You don't want to hear anything we got to say. We want you to talk to us. Let us know what you're going through. If you have a prayer request, please put it there. Or you can reach out to battleready999@gmail.com. We also have a Battle Ready Instagram page that Donna helps us manage, so there's usually links there to YouTube, and we will upload this to YouTube after this testimony is been given, and so you can access it there so you don't have Facebook, or you're listening live over the radio and you're thinking, man, I got to remember these scripture verses, or I got to remember these things the Lord has said. So you can always look it up on YouTube if you need some help recapping some of this. All right, so Connie, you want to pray?
2: Sure.
1: I would love for you to do that.
2: So, Father, right now we plead your blood over this telecast. God, we ask you to bless each and every person here. I ask you to watch over this station, the tower, God.
1: Yes, Lord.
2: That you will keep us safe from anything that has designs to stop the broadcast or to harm anyone here. Lord, I ask that you be with each one of our listeners. Lord, let us say something that touches them. Let them understand that we are just regular people, that we have struggles, we have trials, just like they do. Lord, we've learned a way to fight, so help us be able to communicate that way to them. Lord, I ask that you be with each and every one, that you keep us safe, that even on the rebroadcast, God, that people's hearts are still touched, and that they know that if they need someone, if they need prayer, whatever the need may be, Lord, they can get in touch with us. That we are waiting to pray with them. We are waiting to reach out to them. So, Lord, I just ask you now to be with us. Lead us and guide us and protect us, Father. And we'll give you all praise and glory in Jesus' name. Amen.
3: Amen.
2: Okay, well, it's kind of been a...
1: All right, so I've had all kind of technical issues today, so I just want to apologize for any gaps. I know the radio doesn't like any kind of silence, so I just want to apologize ahead of time for any gaps I've got going on here. We have in our studio here Miss Sandy Lee, and I asked her to come because I wanted her to share part of her story. She did a devotional at our church on a ministry morning meeting where the men and the women gather together and then separate after we eat breakfast. We do a devotional during that breakfast time, and then the men go off and have a meeting, and the women have a meeting about the different things going on in the church that each of the ministries are responsible for. And she gave a lot of really great nuggets in her testimony of things that she had learned along the way. And she was a little nervous then. I think she's a little nervous now. But, Sandy, we're just going to ask you some questions. We're going to talk about, you know, really, what have you learned along your journey? What have you learned along your way? And where did this start off? Where did this problem begin? You know, you'd let us know a little bit about the problem and then move into how it is the Lord showed you how he brought you out of this. I just want to take just a second here and say that Sandy is a friend. She's a fighter. She's an overcomer. And she's here to share her testimony and tell us the highlights along the way that Father has shared with her, some of the strategies he has given to be, he has given to her that has assisted her along her way as an overcomer. And we're in this studio, in this radio station at our church, we're just a group of real people that have real problems trying to make it through life and help each of our family members make it in praying for our neighbors, our coworkers. So even if we don't always get along the best with everybody, we're still praying for them, and that's what we're called to do. So Sandy, where you want to start on this thing?
3: Well, I was just wanting to say, you know, I just mentioned that I am they call it an addict, but I don't claim that. I say that I am a delivered child of the Most High God, because I know in my heart that I will never use cocaine again, which that was my drug of choice. Mm-hmm. I started with alcohol, then it progressed to this, and it progressed to that. And by the time I was 37, 38 years old, I lost a child, and my whole world fell apart. And I had a nervous breakdown, and trying to make a long story short, I came back to God, had many relapses after that. But this last time, I was sitting in Aiken County Jail, guys, and I was crying out to God. And I said, Lord, if this is all there is to life, I know I'm saved. I'm going to come back to you now. Just take me home now. Just take me home now. I'm tired of living. And I'm speaking to people out there who are tired of living, who are tired of doing the things that they've been doing and they're not working.
1: Well, this radio station is played in many of the prisons around here. Mm-hmm.
3: Wonderful,
1: so you're speaking
3: wonderful.
1: To people who
3: wonderful.
1: Have either been in the same kind of situations you've been in or could potentially be facing a situation or have come out of a situation like you've been in. So you speak to the heart of those who need to hear.
3: Okay, and I was laying on my bunk. If anybody knows anything about Aiken County Jail, you stay on your bunk most of the day. And I was crying out to God, just like I said. I said, I don't want to do this anymore, Lord. And he spoke to me just as clear as I'm speaking to you now. He said, daughter, the reason why you won't get free from this is because you see this addiction is bigger than me.
1: Mm.
3: He said, release it to me, fully release it to me. Let me show you what I'll do with it.
1: Uh-huh.
3: I said, okay, it's yours. And just that quick, I seen like lightning in seeing in the spirit. I saw it. He slayed that giant. And you talk about somebody bawling, squalling. I knew it was gone forever. I knew it was gone forever. And that's what I talk about. Now, when I first landed up in that jail for about a month, I was mad. You know, I was just mad at my mom because she's the one that tough loved me and put me there. She could have let me go home. But God bless her, if she hadn't have done it, I probably wouldn't be alive today, because I wouldn't have stopped. I'm one of them people, I'm a glutton for punishment, you know.
1: Mm-hmm.
3: But I'm speaking to anybody who is listening, who is locked up and who does have a drug problem. That's what I come from. That's what I know. You know, your situation may or may not be different, but I promise you Jesus Christ is the answer.
1: Hallelujah. Yes,
2: yes he is.
3: And I hear a lot of people say, I see a lot of it on Facebook, and I found out myself, when I ran with the devil, I was good at it. And when I turned, I said, no more. And now, even though I got a bullseye on my back, I'm a devil terrorist, just like my pastor says.
2: Oh, yes.
3: I'm a demon terrorist.
2: Yes.
3: Come to my church and let me show you.
2: Yes.
3: If you need deliverance, I'll be glad to take you through deliverance. Because, it, we've always said when we were kids, it takes one to know one, you know.
2: Mm-hmm.
3: And I can help you get through. And one of the scriptures that is most profound for me that God taught me was, number one, that I don't wrestle against flesh and blood. I wrestle against principalities.
2: Yes.
3: And number two, every thought that I think is not my thought. Sometimes the enemy can drop thoughts in your head. Well, you don't have to tolerate that.
2: That's right.
3: There's a scripture that says, casting down them imaginations and every high thing that exalts itself against the knowledge of God, bring that thought captive to the obedience of Christ. Try it. It works.
2: Yes.
3: They run. I listened to Joyce Meyer's Battlefield of the Mind. If any of you guys can get a hold of that, guys or girls, if y'all can get a hold of that book, it is amazing. And she said, I read the book and then I listened to the teachings that go along with it on DVD. And she said that when you're in the spirit realm, if you're speaking the word, the enemy doesn't know if it's you or if it's Jesus or who, but you got a sword that comes out.

0: way the other way. Just that rebellion, you know, that rebellion that gets in us.
1: I hear you.
0: But my thing is, I came out of hell. I don't want to go back in hell. So I have to fight every day. It's not an option for me.
1: So you were saying you start your day that way.
0: Yes.
1: And then talk about the rest of your day. How does that work with you, this relationship, this intimacy with you and the Lord? Tell us about that.
0: Well, a lot of times he's teaching me a lot that if I get fretful, because I was a very highly anxious person. You can see right now I'm playing with a paperclip.
1: So I see that.
0: We're still working with anxiety, but when I get really, really anxious, he tells me, just remember what I said, take these thoughts into captivity, because that's the enemy that's making you think them. Oh. And he says to always remember, when you're fretting, you can't hear me.
1: Hmm.
0: If you're having a fret fit, you can't hear what I'm saying.
1: Uh-huh.
0: And 9 times out of 10, he's right. Mm-hmm. Or 10 times out of 10, he's right. But anyway.
1: That's right. That's okay. That's good.
0: You know, when I'm fretting, I can't hear the Lord, because I know how he speaks to me. Mm-hmm. I've learned how to distinguish what's my thoughts, the enemy's thoughts, and that still small voice. And that's what I listen for. And a lot of times, if I wasn't listening for that still small voice, I'd be in big trouble.
1: Oh,
0: I'd be in a really big trouble. But another scripture that the Lord shared with me, and I would like to read it to you. I have it wrote down.
1: Yeah, we want to hear it.
0: It's Isaiah 43:1-3. It's, fear not, for I have redeemed you. I have called you by your name. You are mine. When you pass through the waters, I will be with you. And through the rivers, they shall not overflow you. And when you walk through the fire, you shall not be burned, nor shall the flame scorch you. For I am the Lord your God, the Holy One of Israel, your Savior. And that touched me so much, because I know that he's always with me no matter what. And even though since the pandemic, our worlds have all of our worlds have been flipped upside down.
1: That's right. You say that again. We've had all kinds of stuff to deal with.
0: I just know that I know. Well, yeah, check this out, Rachel and Connie. If I hadn't have been, like I said, if I'd have been fretting and not listening to the Lord, mm-hmm. I had the opportunity to fall under that unemployment that was the big money.
1: Right.
0: While everybody else was chewing their nails going through the pandemic, I'm flying to Guam, seeing my daughter and meeting my grandbaby for the first time. So God is amazing, guys.
1: Oh, yes.
0: And you know, all he asks for, the main thing that God wants from us is obedience.
1: That's it.
0: And it don't matter. I mean, he's told me some things, and I'm like, are you kidding me, Lord? He's like, do I sound like I'm kidding you?
1: Mm-hmm.
0: Do it. And I've learned, just if it sounds silly to me, I just do it anyway.
1: So when God speaks to you, he just speaks to you in normal, everyday language.
0: He does. Most of the time. Now, sometimes especially if it's stern.
1: Mm-hmm.
0: Like, I'll say something to somebody, and he'll be like, no, you need to stop. You need to stop that.
1: Mm-hmm.
0: Don't you speak to them like that. And I'm like, oh, okay. But he waited until this is a shout out for Miss Debbie Lamb, who took me in when nobody else would take me in. Our Father's House on York Street. She's got an amazing ministry. She's one of the ones that taught me how to hear the voices and distinguish the voices. And he speaks to me. When I hear the stern voice, it's my daddy's voice. My earthly father's voice. I'll hear it in my mind. Now, sometimes I hear it that way. Sometimes I hear that still small voice. And sometimes I hear it through the Word.
1: Mm-hmm.
0: You know, if I can't hear it one of them ways, then I'll go to the Word. I'll be like, well, Lord, for some reason there's interference. Take me to it in here. And he will. I mean, he gives me a lot of scriptures. When I was, not only did I do jail time, guys, but I did 5 years in prison. And I had a wonderful, wonderful chaplain. Her name was Yolanda. I apologize, Miss Yolanda. I can't remember your last name. But she taught me a lot. And we did an appreciation for her. And I preached 30 minutes on Isaiah 55, where it says, seek the Lord while he may be found. Call upon him while he is near. And I'm telling you folks, time is running.

0: out. Time, as we know it, is running out.
1: Yes.
0: If you strayed away from the Lord, you're like the prodigal. He wants you to come back. He forgives, no questions asked. Just come back. And if you don't know the Lord, I urge you with everything that's inside of me to get to know Him, because He is the best thing that ever happened. And guys, I spent many years what they call on the fence.
1: Mm-hmm.
0: I wanted to have one foot in the world and I wanted to have one foot in the spirit. Well, if I'd have known it was going to be this wonderful, I'd have jumped that fence a long time ago.
2: Well, a lot of times we don't realize we haven't been there. We don't realize. And, you know, there's also another thing that I have learned since I've been exposed to deliverance for about 7-8 years, as I started learning about it before I got to University Parkway. It explained a lot of things to me, because one of the great questions that I remember Pastor Schaefer saying about Dr. Fent asked him, you know, do demons speak to you? And Pastor was like, yeah. And then when Pastor asked him that question, mm-hmm. you know, he was able to say, okay, well, we can talk then. Because anybody who tells you they don't just do not realize this battle, this spiritual battle that we are in. So one of the great parts of this is realizing that when you're in the world, there are demons assigned to you to keep you there. Mm-hmm. They don't really mm-hmm. want you to understand the truth. So they say things like, look how fake that Christian person is. Look how fake that they call themselves believers. They are followers of Jesus. I mean, I can tell you all kinds of things that the demonic has said to me over the decades of my life. And, you know, so because I came from the world into the church, I had no real church understanding, and what church understanding I had, it didn't seem right to me. It didn't seem to be the way that it was supposed to be. Of course, my gut was pretty right about those things. You know, my red flags were going off everywhere, but I didn't have anybody to help me prove that out. I didn't have anybody to help me understand what was really going on. So whenever you say things like that help people understand, I didn't know how great it was. One of the reasons we don't know how great it is because of that assignment against us. The assignment against you is directly related to what you carry, because the word tells us that He knew us before the foundation of the earth. So what are you carrying since before the foundation of the earth? He decided you would be here for such a time as this. So what are you carrying? It's not just deliverance. It's not just prayer. It's not just fill in the blank. It is all of that. And how He chooses to use each of us, whatever kind of willing vessel we are, is directly related to our obedience. So, yeah, I just needed to say that, because a lot of people don't realize just how great it is.
1: And I think, too, the potential mm-hmm. that we haven't even tapped into yet.
2: Say that. Yes, ma'am. Mm-hmm.
1: Makes the assignment greater on us. You know, some of us have not found that place, or we don't know. I remember when Rachel used to say, What is your ministry? What is your ministry? And I'd look at her like, quit asking me that question, because I don't know the answer. You know, if I haven't answered you now, don't ask me anymore. And someone just spoke, that's her ministry. And I thought, how can something I do all the time be a ministry?
2: Mm-hmm.
1: But that was how God had me operating. And since then, He has added more to that. But I don't believe I'm anywhere close to where He has purposed me to be before the foundation of the earth.
2: Well, see, and I think even your statement is exactly what the word says. Holy Ghost, we're told the Holy Ghost leads us into all truth. Now, we might not know what that truth is. We might not fully understand it, but He makes the crooked places straight. He orders the steps of a righteous man.
1: Yes.
2: So these are things that we, you know, if we're paying attention and we're listening, you know, we're very quick to discard or dismiss what other people say.
1: Oh, yeah.
2: And, you know, a lot of times you're dismissing what the Lord has said. He uses our vocal cords, different people around us. And be cautious. I'm warning you. Mm-hmm. You think you're dismissing the person. You think you are discounting them. You might be absolutely throwing your hand up to the Lord God. So recognize that as well. We are at the top of the hour. This is Battle Ready. I am Rachel Glanton, and you are listening to WUCC 99.9 FM, Williston, South Carolina. And we have in the studio with us today, Miss Sandy Lee, and she's given her testimony, and we are so grateful. All right, now, I interrupted to talk about before the foundation of the earth, because I think it's so important for us to recognize how often we are told things that seem impossible. But we serve the God of the impossible. So get back to what you're saying. I just wanted to interject that.
0: There's just so many scriptures. You asked me to tell you some of the foundation.
2: Yes, I did.
0: When I was at Miss Debbie's, I worked at, but before I got the job that I worked at Hardee's, I had to be at Hardee's. I worked the biscuit shift. I was a biscuit maker. And so I had to be there at 4 a.m. And I was up at 2:30. And for me, I'm not saying everybody has to do this. You go by what the Lord tells you. I had to eat, sleep, and drink the Word. Mm-hmm. That was just all there was to it. Now, it's not so much that anymore. But I do find myself a lot of times, if I try to read the Word, I'll be 60 years old this year, so naturally I'm tired. And I'll get sleepy when I try to read the Word. So I just put my earbuds in, and I'll turn it on my phone, and I'll go to sleep listening to it. In other words, you know, think about it this way. If you have to eat to live.
2: Yes, you do.
0: And we eat three times a day, and for me, more than that, because yes. I love to eat. Food is one of my things. I'm a good cook, and I love to eat. And your spirit man has to have food, too, and the food is the Word of God.
2: Yes.
0: And you can get that by listening to a good preacher. We have one of the most wonderfulest pastors I've met in a long, long time.
2: Yes, yes.
0: Because he tells the truth, mm-hmm. guys. He tells the truth. And if you're, and I'm going to say this, and I might get in trouble for saying it, but I'm going to say it anyway. If your pastor's not teaching you about sin, then you need to find you another church, mm-hmm. because yes. sin is what separates us from God.
2: You telling the truth ain't going to get you in trouble with anybody but the devil. So well, you just keep on telling the truth.
0: All right, well, good then, because I'm at liberty then to tell the truth.
2: Yeah, we did a yes. disclaimer, so it's okay. You go ahead. You talk about it.
0: Okay, because I know that in Romans 8:37, and by the way, Romans 8 is my favorite chapter. That's the one that talks about walking in the Spirit. And Romans 8:37 says, and yet in all these things, I make scripture personal for me. I am more than a conqueror through him who loves me.
2: Yes.
0: And I learned a lot through Beth Moore when I was locked up. Beth Moore and Stormy R. Martin, I'm giving you guys a plug because you ladies are wonderful. They taught me how to pray the Word. And if you want to move God's hand, get in that Bible and pray His Word and make it personal for yourself. Turn it personal. Turn it personal.
2: That's right.
0: Because there's been many a times that I've been like, Lord, why is this not working? He's like, are you praying the Word? I'm like, no, I'm praying in my flesh. And he said, pray the Word. Pray the Word, pray the Word, pray the Word, pray the Word. He tells me that all the time.
2: Mm-hmm.
0: And another one of my favorite scripture in the Bible that I've ever read so far is 1 John 4:4, and it's like the second part of it. Greater is he who's in you than he who's in the world. And I put my own spin on that. I say, and no weapon formed against me will prosper. If God be for me, who could be against me?
2: Yes.
0: And Psalm 27 is my favorite psalm.
2: Oh, yes.
0: That's the one that I went through deliverance in 1997 before I ever came to this church. I've been through deliverance several times, but that first one was my dad and my stepmom. My daddy's gone on to heaven, and my stepmother's still with us, but they were so amazing, and some of the things that they taught me helped me a lot, even though, like you said, you know, the enemy was on my trail big time, and he's always going to be. But I've learned more now about how to keep him, you know, not keep him at bay, because if I start speaking the Word, he got to go. He can't handle it.
2: He can't stand in it.
0: And another one of my favorite scriptures is, I overcome by the blood of the Lamb and the word of my testimony. Actually, the whole thing, Revelation 12:11 says, I overcome by the blood of the Lamb and the word of my testimony, and I do not love my life unto the death.
2: Mm-hmm.
0: And like I said, I make that personal. All the scriptures that I read or I pray to the Lord, I make them personal. And if I'm having a problem, like for now, I'm believing God for healing in my physical body. And I will go to the, and I haven't done it yet, but I will go to the scriptures and write the scriptures down and make them personal and read those scriptures to myself. And it's something that it ain't just one and done. You got to do it daily, right. daily. Sometimes God heals instantaneously. Sometimes he heals through doctors. Sometimes he just heals through telling you you need to quit some of your overeating. This is for me, Sandy. Mm-hmm. You need to quit this. You need to quit that. You need to quit this. And, you know, I just love the Lord. I mean, I don't know. Any time I get on this, I don't call this being on the spot, but when I get like this, I can't think straight. So, basically, that's what my testimony is, that, yes, I used drugs, I drank, I stole, I did everything under the sun, guys, but you know what? God can forgive everything.
1: Oh, yes.
0: And he loves us so much. And that's what I tell my family, you know, it's like, guys, y'all know this Jesus just like I do. You got to jump that fence, mm-hmm. because Satan owns the fence.
1: Yes.
0: Satan owns the fence, and you can't straddle that fence. And come on over. It's much better over here.
1: And, you know, not only does he forgive, but he forgets. So everything that we've done, mm-hmm. when we take it to him, when we repent, that's gone. I mean, we're not that person anymore. And family, friends, acquaintances, coworkers may come up and say, hey, I remember when you did. So, yeah, you may, but God doesn't, and he's the one that counts.
0: That's
1: so
0: right.
1: For people that think that they have just gone too far, or that they've just done things that are just so horrendous, or that God could never forgive them, you're wrong. He is waiting to forgive you, and he will not hold it against you. Our biggest problem, and I can say that speaking for myself, is for us to forget, to understand that it is under the blood, it is gone. The enemy tries to make us remember, and he even accuses, but when he does, we say, get behind me, Satan. That's gone. That's under the blood. I'm not that person anymore. So even when you're saved, even when you've turned your life around, there's still assignments against you. There's still people that are going to come up to you and remind you of the person you used to be. But like you say, you take the scripture inside, and greater is he that is in me than he that is in the world. Yes, I did all that, but that was before God. Now, this is after God. This is the new me. And that's what we have to remember. And anyone out there that struggles with that, struggles with forgiving themselves, God has forgiven you. You have a clean slate. Now, that doesn't give you a right to go and sin again or commit the same thing. Because if you're sinning and asking God to forgive you, then you don't really have a repentant heart. That is just a pass that you're hoping you will get. And there's a difference in messing up sin and knowing that you're going to do it again and repenting anyway just to set the slate clean. So it's the condition of your heart. God knows your heart. He knows my heart. He knows the hearts of all of his children. So we've all messed up. I don't know none of us are squeaky clean. None of us will ever be squeaky clean until we go to be with Jesus. But we strive every day to walk closer to him and to be more like Jesus. And that is a process.
0: It is. I'm going to plug Celebrate Recovery now, too, because that's one of the... It's a biblically based 12-step program that helps you not only just... It's not just for people overcoming drugs and alcohol, but it's any hurt, habit, or hang-up. And those people are amazing. I mean, there's some of my best friends are in that now. They're still in it. And I struggled with... they wanted me to come and become a a leader in that. And I said, well, I really struggled with that for a while. I said, Lord, is this what I'm supposed to be doing? And he said, not now, maybe later. But he said, right now, I need you in deliverance. I want you helping in deliverance. And I'm going to tell you, right hand to the Lord, I was born to do this. I was born to do it. And, you know, a lot of people might be afraid of deliverance, but let me tell you something. If something, it's just like you were just saying, if you keep having the same habitual sin over and over and over, and you keep doing it, but you know it's wrong, 9 times out of 10, you're dealing with a spirit that needs to be cast out of you. And I promise you, if they're cast out, they torment you less than when they're on the inside. You know, a lot of people might be afraid of it or whatever, but really for me, there's nothing to be afraid of, because, you know, I reached a point in my life where nothing else could help me. I was sick and tired of being sick and tired, and I pray that you guys listening don't have to get to that point. But even if you get to that point, it's still okay, because there's still deliverance for you. But the main thing right now is salvation. You know, if you don't know Jesus, I implore you, please accept him now before it's too late, because time is running out. The Bible is playing out right in front of our eyes.
1: Yes.
0: And it's, like I said, it's one of the most wonderful things. I can remember, I grew up in church, you know. When I hit my teen years, of course, I rebelled. I drank, I did this, and I didn't come back to the Lord until I was 37 years old, you know. And then I came back fully then, and even then, after then, I had relapses. But you know what, guys? We leave God, he never leaves us.
1: That's right.
0: He never leaves us. And I just love the supernatural. I mean, I guess I was just, it doesn't frighten me, because I'm comfortable walking in the supernatural. Mm-hmm. You know, when I heard, the first time I heard somebody speak in their prayer language, I thought that was the most beautiful thing I ever heard.
1: Yeah.
0: And I said, Lord, I want that no matter what it costs me. And he said, are you sure? I'm like, yes. Yes, sir, I'm sure.
1: Mm-hmm.
0: And that's what helped me get through my deliverance, you know.
1: Oh, yes.
0: And I was a person, not only was I delivered from drugs and alcohol, but I had a suicide assignment on me. I was depressed. I had anxiety. And like she was saying a few minutes ago, you know, when people see you now, say for instance, if I go to a class reunion and they see me, I was known for a big partier in my high school days. And if they see me now, they'd be like, what's wrong, Sandy? You're not drinking? You're not smoking? I don't do that anymore. They're like, well, what, you know, and let me tell you about my Jesus. And I even tease people in my Celebrate Recovery group, you know, that I used to go to. I called my alter ego, her name is Dark Sandy, and I promise you don't want to play with her, because she's bad. But she's dead. I killed her, and I don't have any plans of resurrecting her, and I won't allow the enemy to do it too, because if he starts with the guilt and all this, because I do carry a lot of guilt about my children, but I learned that the enemy's the one that puts guilt on you. So when he starts that, I'll be like, nope.
1: Right.
0: All that's under the blood. You're not bringing that up. And furthermore, I call those things that be not as though they are. They coming into the kingdom.
1: Oh,
0: devil.
1: Yes.
0: They coming
1: oh, yes.
0: into the kingdom.
2: Well, that's
0: they
2: the very definition
0: in.
2: Of faith is,
0: yes.
2: is evidence of things not seen.
0: Yes.
2: So it is our duty as believers to call those things
0: that be not as though they are
2: into existence.
1: Yes.
2: And believing God for it. Mm-hmm. That goes back to what you were saying, Connie, about our potential. Whenever I met my husband, I really did not know his name when I first laid eyes on him, and it took me about 3 months to figure out who he was. But I was in love with him immediately. We are high school sweethearts. And his sister kept trying to introduce me to him, and I kept avoiding it because I knew one or two of his brothers, and the brother right underneath her was always getting him and my brother were always getting in trouble. And I thought, I don't think I want to get to know your brother. So anyway, time moves on and I find out who he is and figure out who he is. But then when we started talking and having conversations, the Lord showed me his potential. He showed me who he could be, who he intended for him to be. And at this point, I'm just getting to know him. I was already in love with him, but I'm just getting to know him. And even that process of getting to know him was complicated. His family had a whole bunch of crazy dynamics. My family, same. My family didn't like him. His family didn't like me. It was just a big old mess. And very recently, I've been praying about that potential, who God showed me he is. And the Lord corrected us in a praise and worship set and corrected me specifically. I mean, I guess corrected all of us, but I received it full on. I believe it. I receive it. Connie looks at me across the room and said, yes, we do know how.
1: He gets there.
2: Because I would say, God showed me his full potential, but I don't know how he gets there. And then the Lord God spoke through Connie and said, yes, we do know how he gets there. And it goes back to faith is evidence of things not seen, calling things as though they are that are not, and making sure that we make that profession of our faith, that confession of what we believe the Word of God says. Because what the facts are here don't necessarily usually line up with what heaven says about
1: us. That's right.
2: And we are the ones that allow that to become a truth. So faith comes by hearing the Word of God. So the way that you put your earphones in your ears as you're falling asleep, I do the same thing a lot of times. Sometimes I'll put it out loud and it's playing where Walter and I both can hear it. And then other times I put it on the TV and it's going on up there. But, you know, the reality is we have to contend for our faith, because the enemy's always trying to take it. He's always trying to contort it and twist it and change it, pervert it, and just make it something that it's not, because he'll take a half-truth and turn it into a whole lie. So we have to be cautious. And if we don't know the Word of God, we can be deceived. If we don't trust what the Word of God says, if we don't see Scripture as this should be what's in our heart, because what comes out of our heart is what defiles us. And if you don't have Scripture in your heart, if you don't have the truth deep down inside, then the things that you allow yourself to say become the very thing that takes you down. So I like what you said when you were at that part of your testimony where you ate, slept, and drank the Word of God. Every time you turned around, you knew you needed more. And I find myself, you said whenever you were delivered, you saw that demon leave. You saw that God had dealt with that with you. One of the things that happens with me is if I'm in a place where they're playing music that's not praise and worship music, you know, and some, not all praise and worship music's okay. But if I'm in a place where the principality of the area is receiving strength, I kind of get into a dangerous place, because I start to feel threatened. I start to feel trying to overtake me. So I will start singing out loud. I'll start warring the way that I know how, or, I don't wrestle with flesh and blood, and when's the last time I had a conversation with a person that I'm not talking to their demons? It starts happening in my space. People make faces at me and all kind of things happen. So I find myself in those situations often, but I find myself, as I'm there, I might just be praying under my breath, but I'm fighting and contending for the kingdom of heaven in earth as it is in heaven. And over the years, I've made a lot of people mad, and I'm not even talking to them. But it's like those demons assigned to me, even if they're not in me, I don't want them in me, on me, around me, anywhere near me. But that doesn't mean they're still not assigned to me. And they'll go tap those on the shoulder, and they'll try to have some kind of communication. And Connie and I often pray. And Mark Taylor's the one that kind of set it in motion for my son and I. Caleb is scramble the airways and the communication of those demons. Yes. Y'all can't talk no more.
1: Right.
2: We ain't letting that happen. But that earlier on in my faith, I think that happened a lot, and I did not realize it. But we're always contending for what we really believe. I don't think it's a battle that's ever over. Mm-hmm. Okay, so we got about 7 minutes. You got some closing thoughts, or you want to pray for somebody out there that's sitting in the jail cell? You want to pray for somebody that's on the street, riding down the road, listening to this on the radio, still struggling with a habit? somebody who really just don't think there's no hope or got some kind of hope deferred, would you pray for them?
0: I will. Father God, I come before you in the precious name of Jesus.
2: Yes.
0: Lord God, I continue to stand in the gap for every one of my family members, friends, and loved ones who know about you but have strayed away from you. I pray, Father God, that right now you will visit them.
2: Yes,
0: you will tap them on the shoulder, and you will surround them with such love and such peace that they will know that they were visited by you. And Father God, I lift up a friend of mine's child who is in jail right now. And Father, unfortunately, he's a methamphetamine addict. And I just pray, Father God, that you will visit him and let him know that he knows that he knows that people are praying for him.
2: Yes, Lord.
0: And Father God, I lift up all addicts and prostitutes and people who are out there, the homeless people, the people who are struggling with their sexual identity.
2: Yes,
0: you know,
2: Lord,
0: that is a lot today.
2: Yes,
0: and I just pray, Father God, that you will show up to them. Let us be the feet and the hands of Jesus and show up to them, Father, and let them realize that we love them just because we talk about the Lord. And we're not the normal Christians, Father, that say, beat them over the head with the Bible, say you're going to hell. Because we love the sinner, but we hate the sin.
2: Yes,
0: and Father God, I just pray that you will bring everybody into remembrance with that, Lord God.
2: Yes, Lord.
0: And I pray a hedge of protection around us as we leave tonight. And I pray a hedge of protection around everybody who's hearing this message. I decree and declare that there will be no retaliation, no transfer of spirits.
2: Yes. Yes,
0: and I pray, Father God, that tonight they will have sweet sleep, because your word says, when I lie down, my sleep will be sweet.
2: Mm-hmm.
0: In Jesus' mighty name I pray.
2: Amen.
0: Amen.
2: Hallelujah.
0: Thank y'all so much for having me.
2: I'm so glad you decided to come. And you know, if you're say you have dealt with some of the things that have gone on in your life that you don't like or you don't know how to get beyond some of those things. Some of us need to be delivered from our past. So I want to throw out there again, spiritualfreedomnetwork.com. There's videos there there's videos of other people going through deliverance. There's things there that you can learn, download some scriptural helps. And the videos are intended for you to watch after you've gone through deliverance to help you maintain it. But it's a good way to get your head wrapped around why deliverance is so important. I would suggest to you to not just watch one or two, watch them all. And then ask the Lord how to interact. And if you don't live in this area, let's say you're not anywhere near the CSRA. You're not anywhere in this, even in this listening audience, this 1.5 million that we reach just over the airways here in our local area. You're somewhere on social media. You're in another state. You're in another country. You can still reach out to us, and we can do things by phone. Say you can't get here in person, we can do things by Skype or Zoom or whatever. You can call 803-761-7233 and schedule an appointment, even if it's not in person. It can be done. Now, of course, it's better to be here. You know, it's better to have the more information you have about it, the better. But if you cannot make it here in person, it can still be done. You can still get help. And there are other places that do this very same thing, but there's absolutely no charge for what we do. We just want to see you get set free. We want you to allow the Lord to have his way in your life. And we have excellent leaders here. We have excellent deliverance ministers. We have several teams. Well, many teams here and in other places. So, like I said, reach out, 803-761-7233. Closing thoughts, ladies, you got about 4 minutes. Three.
0: I just want to say that it was my pleasure to be on here tonight. And again, to the ones who are out there struggling, if you're struggling with a habit, if you're struggling with drug addiction, God is all-powerful. And he can deliver you from that. He can set you free today. And I just pray that you will seek that, because I promise you, hell is hot and eternity is long.
1: Yes. I just want to say, when I said something about potential, God is just resonating in my spirit. When we look at the ones, our loved ones that are not saved, when we look at the ones that are straddling the fence, when we look at the ones who we know better, but they're dabbling. Look at their potential. Pray their potential into existence. Pray for them. God, I know that you have something far greater than I can even imagine. So, Lord, I just ask you now for all of those that are out there that have not even tapped into their potentials.
3: Yes, Lord,
1: help us pray them into
2: yes,
1: that. Let us
2: Jesus
1: go to name. You and say, Lord,
2: yes,
1: help
2: Lord.
1: Them see their potential.
2: Yes, Lord. Yes,
3: Jesus.
2: Yes. So many are suffering out there. And now they're, you know, our focus today has been on many different things. We had a Battle Ready show earlier today about the medical information that you need. Behind me on the screen, those of you that are listening on social media, I apologize for those of you that are on the radio. I'm going to do my best to convey this information. If you got a pen or pencil, take a minute and write this down, or pull over side of the road if you're driving, go grab a pencil. And I want you to go to www.AikenCitizensForFreedom.com. And there are several events coming up in this local CSRA area, in this listening area, that will help you understand the real truth about what's been happening, what's being told that is not true on the regular television stations. But there's a whole group, it's about 1,600 strong in this area, of people who have decided to stand up against what has happened to us, what has been required of us to wear a mask or required to get vaxxed. You just need to tap into this area. And this group is pretty strong. They've got a lot of good counsel. Also, we are up for primaries on June the 14th. And we have a candidate that I interviewed last Friday. Her name is Lauren Martell, and she is running for South Carolina Attorney General. So I want to encourage you with your pen and paper to write down www.martell4ag.com. She is an amazing attorney, and she is fighting for the people, not for the establishment. She has caught a lot of flack back. And a lot of people aren't hearing about her, and we're understanding that.
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5: Hello, everybody. I'm Henry Schaefer, and I want to welcome you to the program called Deliverance with Pastor Henry. Now, I want you to settle right on in while we give you another exciting lesson about deliverance and how to be set free and how that you can walk in the victory that Jesus Christ died for you. Now, from this point on, the ride goes upside down. So settle right on in, and we're going to share with you how you can be free from demonic spirits that torment God's people. God bless you as you listen. All right, brother, how you doing here tonight?
6: Good, and how are you doing, Pastor Henry?
5: Very good. Good to have everybody here tonight. We are live coming to you from Gatlinburg, Tennessee. Where are you at there, brother? Tell everybody.
6: I'm in the state of Rhode Island, and I'm really looking forward to this broadcast.
5: Man, we're going to have a good time here tonight. Let's welcome everybody in. Let's see who we got right here. We got, tell us what state you're from here, everybody, so we can just kind of welcome everybody into the program tonight. Hey, I'm your host, Henry Schaefer, and we're sitting up here. Man, we got all kind of equipment spread out on the table right here. This is not my normal studio. Got Belinda from Chicago. God bless you, Belinda, for coming in. And while we're here talking, Greg, I'm going to go over here to my Facebook page because I know what they do on my Facebook page. They do not like my Facebook page to be live, so I'm going to go over there right now and just make sure that I am live on my Facebook page. Looks like okay right here. And we're going to go over to Henry Schaefer's and see what happens here as well.
6: And how's your vacation going, Pastor Henry?
5: Oh, we're having a good time. It's a good time here in the mountains. I'm going public right now. Yeah, pretty good, brother. We have had a good time with our family up here, and my granddaughter, she came up, my great-grandson, they're all up here, and I'm pretty happy with everything that they're doing while we're up here. Man, it's been wild being on a vacation. I think he'll be a one-year-old October the 24th. That's the same day my daughter and my son were born 3 years apart, and my grandson was born on the same day. as well.
6: Hey, Pastor Henry, maybe during the broadcast you can share your experience, what happened last night.
5: Oh, man, we had a bear come up here last night. Everybody, you know, everybody says, well, going to the mountains, that's coming to the bear, seeing a bear, that's something that's kind of kind of normal, what they would say. But, man, that's not normal for me. I can tell you that. That is not normal for me to be able to have a bear up there chasing. Well, I ain't going to say chasing us, but y'all saw the video. He came up. I went over there and stood by that dumpster today. That dumpster, man, my head is below that dumpster like this, where I stand there at and have to raise my hands up to be above a dumpster. And that bear stood up last night. He was taller than that dumpster.
6: Wow, that's incredible.
5: That's where he was at. Who else we got here? Can you see that brother on your screen right there? Well, I don't know what all you can see.
6: Yeah, they're piling in now, Pastor Henry.
5: That's good. We got Arkansas. Mm-hmm. Samantha from Arkansas coming in as well. Danielle, Austin, Texas. Mm-hmm. Wow. Been praying for a miracle. Belinda, mm-hmm. Cleveland, Tennessee. Oh, we coming to Cleveland, Tennessee here in just a few weeks.
6: Wow.
5: Coming up to Cleveland, Tennessee. We're going to be doing a conference up there at the Hampton Inn. I'm going to see if I can pop this up on the screen just for me. When are we going to be there? It's going to be Friday, Saturday, it's 27th, 28th, and 29th of October. Wow. We're going to be there in Cleveland, Tennessee. And, by the way, while we're there, it's sold out. If you are coming, God bless you. Make sure that you come on in. We're going to have a good time. The Stevens family from Virginia, Pastor James Stevens. God bless you. Good to see everybody here. Bonnie from Tennessee. Got anyone? Oh, look here. Got someone from Myrtle Beach. Look here, brother.
6: Oh, I see a couple from Myrtle Beach, Pastor
5: Henry. Yeah, look at this right here, Myrtle Beach.
6: Wow.
5: Yeah.
6: Hey, Pastor Henry, the Impact Conference was the most impactful meetings or a church setting that I've ever been to. I'll never forget the memory of the Impact Conference 2023.
5: If they could go to Deliverance with Pastor Henry, the Facebook page, my Facebook page, you can go down through there and see like Friday morning, Friday afternoon, Saturday morning, and Sunday in the Sunday service. When was yours, Greg? We just listened to yours a few moments ago.
6: Yeah, that was Friday afternoon.
5: Friday afternoon is when we saw yours. So we listened to it again. Man, both of us sat here crying, won't we?
6: No, I'm not going to admit that.
5: We're sitting here crying, listening to something in the past, but it was really good. Need to go there. Mount Juliet, Tennessee is here with us. Miami, Florida. Raymond from Florida. I saw one brother up here from Australia.
6: I think I did too.
5: Did you see that from Australia?
6: Yes.
5: That one, Indiana, Aiken, South Carolina. My friend Marvin Butler. That Marvin Butler, he's a demon terrorist, brother. I'm going to tell you what.
6: Hey, Pastor Henry, you have Denise T. that wrote that Impact Conference was awesome.
5: Yeah, thank you. Thank you so much. Marlene from Wisconsin. Jacob. Got Jacob here. Let's see. I'm looking for that. One from Australia. I saw the one from Australia. South Carolina. Karen. Murfreesboro, Tennessee is in the house. That's Karen.
6: Wendy from Australia, Pastor Henry.
5: Oh, is that right?
6: Uh-huh.
5: Very good. Away from the land down under. God bless everybody for being here with us. Aiken, South Carolina, Lucky Seven Auction. God bless. Florida. Tracy from Florida's in. Well, you know, some people, they said, man, I don't know why they do that at first few minutes there of the radio of when we're doing it. They talk about where everybody's coming in from. Man, that just lets us know how far we're getting out.
6: Mm-hmm. That's right.
5: You know what I mean? It's kind of letting us know, man, it's everywhere. I'm just so surprised at all the people that scattered all across the United States. Man, you know, we're a bunch of demon terrorists.
6: Hey, Pastor.
5: Devil eats us.
6: You know what I noticed about your channel a few moments ago?
5: What's that?
6: About 3 weeks ago, I went on just to check the subscribers, and it was about 5.8.
5: Wow. Yeah.
6: Today, it was 8.3.
5: Woo, that's good news there, isn't it?
6: God's elevating your chin.
5: Yeah, thank you, Jesus, for that. I got a, let's see, I think Rommel's having a problem with me over here. I think go ahead and see if you can call somebody else, brother, out there.
6: Okay, we have Laura from Minnesota. Then we have Debbie from South Carolina, Donna from Louisiana. Boy, they're coming in quick, Pastor Henry.
5: Arden?
6: Yep, Jennifer from Charleston. South Carolina. Matthew from Heath Springs, South Carolina. So good to see you. Wow, there's a lot of them coming in for you. Let's see. We have Aaron from Iowa. Then we have Minnie from Georgia, Pastor Henry. Carolyn from New Orleans, Arkansas, Priscilla. Oh, that's your friends, Pastor Henry, Priscilla, and Bolin.
5: Oh, yeah, there you go. Let's do it. Wow.
6: How are you, Mrs. Bolin?
5: I'm looking at my time right here. You go ahead, brother.
6: Okay, I'm going to stroll up here. We have a Sherry from Augusta, Georgia. We have a little bit of everything from Florida. That's a good one. Once again, Wendy from Australia, Evan from Alabama. Let's see. I don't want to miss any. We have Little Red from Denver. And we have Marilyn from Northeast Wisconsin. And we have Bonnie from Tennessee, Pastor Henry.
5: Oh, very good. I'm doing it right here.
6: Ramon from Miami, Florida. Star Clark from Tennessee. We have Michelle, Missouri. Andy from Australia. Denise from Myrtle Beach. We have Linda from Alabama. Tracy from Florida. And, boy, they're coming in too quick for me.
5: Wow, are they doing good? I'm seeing if my rumble's picking up over here. We're just going to go without it a little bit later on, but I went there to reinitiate it. So anyway, who we got from Hinesville, Georgia.
6: Mm-hmm.
5: Carolyn, did you see Louisiana on there?
6: Louisiana.
5: Priscilla from Arkansas. Woo, we look at that.
6: Let's see.
5: Did you get Augusta, Georgia, Ron and Sherry Deakle? They Demon Terrace. Man, that Ron and Sherry, man, they got a supernatural story we got to tell them about. The man was almost dead, came to the church, Lord healed the man. He's a demon terrorist now.
6: Logan, a lot of miracles happening, Pastor Henry.
5: They sure are, man. It's everywhere. You know, so let's just talk a minute while we got everybody here. Remember we said that there is a meeting that's going to be happening in Myrtle Beach next week. It's going to pick us up at the 27th, 28th, 29th. We got another one that's going to be happening in November. Frank, what is that one in November? What's the one in November? Is it 16th? Is it 17th, 18th, 19th? When it's in November, that's going to be in Connecticut. And here's what you need to do. If you are in the Northeast, everybody talks about it, and nobody comes to the Northeast.
6: Mm-hmm.
5: We are coming to the Northeast in Greenwich, Connecticut. And that is where we're going to be at. You need to go to Deliverance with Pastor Henry. Go to the seminar dates. You're going to see it at the top tab. You need to go to Connecticut right there. And if you're in that area, in that vicinity, we're going to come and we're going to train people how to take people through deliverance. It's Armed and Dangerous Seminar. Which one is it? November? November 10th, 11th, and 12th. November 10th, 11th, and 12th. There's one going to be there in Greenwich, Connecticut. Please, please, please. I don't know how many seats that's already there, but that's available. We need to fill it up. We've got the venue already paid for. I'm telling you, it's a lot of money to pay for that venue. It's a lot, thousands of dollars to pay for that venue. And we're going to be driving from Virginia over to West Virginia, over to Connecticut. And we're going to set up there for Friday, Saturday. I think it's Friday, Saturday, and Sunday. How many days is it, Brad? Friday, Saturday, and Sunday. We're going to have 3 days there. And so we're going to teach and train in the Northeast. Jody DeLosi is the one that kind of helped us set this up to make this happen. So, I don't do that many broadcasts. So you just need to do a lot more broadcasts to share all of this here. So deliverancewithpastorhenry.com is the website. You're going to go there and look at the tab, the conference dates. If you're there in the Northeast and you want to come, you need to go ahead and make this event. Most of the time we stay in the Southeast and, in the Midwest in that area. Mm-hmm. Very seldom do we come over there where you're at, Greg. How far is that from you, Greg?
6: It's about 2.5 hours from my, residents. And yeah, we'll be there, too. We're going to take a crew with us, Pastor Henry.
5: Look at that. That's what I'm talking about. Mm-hmm. So y'all come on, be part of what we're going to do there. It's a great place, been set up. Anything else? New Martinsville, West Virginia is the week before that. It's October the 31st. Bonfire, October the 31st. We're going to burn the devil up. All his tools and all his items. We're going to stop by Walmart and buy some items that we're going to burn so that kids don't get those, that witchcraft. All the way from October 31st till November the 6th. All the way through the 5th that we're going to be there. And going to be there in New Martinsville, West Virginia. And so go there, come be part of that. We're going to be teaching, going to be doing some preaching, going to do some revival preaching and things like this here. I don't think that we're going to be doing any training as far as like a level one, level two, or anything like that. If I do, I'm going to do my teaching. I may teach about certain subjects, be able to focus on some things that is there. But that's what we're going to do in New Martinsville, West Virginia, that we're going to take care of there. Mm-hmm. So tune in to be part of what we're going to be doing. And then we're coming back to Aiken, South Carolina. When? November 16th, 17th, 18th. Mm-hmm. We're going to be at University Parkway. And, hey, fill this place up. We can do several hundred people. Mass deliverance, the 16th. I need more than that. The Thursday. Thursday, Friday and Saturday, teaching level one, level two, and then it's going to be 19th impartation. If you want to be baptized in water, want to be baptized in the Holy Ghost, speaking in tongues, you need that impartation as well. We're going to pray over people to receive. Now, we have a lot of things that's going on. A lot of things been happening. And we just got a lot of information to share with everybody about what's going on.
6: Hey, Pastor Henry, have you ever been to Greenwich, Connecticut?
5: I have not.
6: Beautiful place. I don't think you could ask for a... It's just a beautiful place to have a conference.
5: Yeah, beautiful place. I mean, I haven't been there, so I don't know. But I know I've seen the facility where we're at in Greenwich, Connecticut, the facility. I believe it's a... I think it's a Hampton Inn is where we're at. A whole 120, 130 people, fill this place up if everybody would. We sure would appreciate it. Dwayne Hennin, here's what he says. He said, Dwayne, where are y'all bringing people from? He says, we will bring people. I don't know where he's talking about bringing them to, but bring them on up and let's see what's happening. Elizabeth Duke in California. Oh, they want us to come to California. Here's what we need. If we come to California, I don't mind coming to California. Lord, I asked the Lord, I said, Lord, what do I do? I said, you open up the venues, we go. We have planned places to go. Some people get scared. The pastors get scared of deliverance. They shut the door. That's okay. Somebody steps right on into the place. And that deliverance ministry and miracle ministry that would have been planted there in that church, well, the devil just stole that. And then we just move on to another facility. And we plant the miracle ministry that God wants in those areas. We need somebody that's going to be in California to be our legs on the ground. Look at the facility. Tell us about it, what it looks like. And then you can help us establish a meeting wherever at in the area. Warren, Ohio to Aiken. Very good. Oh, that's right. You did go, didn't you, my friend? Dwayne, I'm going to pop it up here. Warren, Ohio to Aiken. My wife and I were just there. Pastor Dwayne Hennin. Man, we had a great time with them as well. That man received part of a miracle as well. What you got, Sister Schaefer? November the 30th. Put it down here on your calendar. Linden, Texas. What's the date? November the 30th. Mass deliverance. 6 o'clock. December the 1st, Linden, Texas, 1st and 2nd, Friday and Saturday teaching. And they're going to let me preach on Sunday? Oh, Sunday, they're going to let me preach. I'm going to mess them up, I can tell you that.
6: Hey, Henry, are you and Sister Schaefer on the road? You're more at home now? Are you traveling more than staying home?
5: Oh, yeah. We travel more than we stay at home. So we'll put this up here. Look here. Isaiah Saladar should be able to get you in California if possible. Yeah, I agree. Mm-hmm. Let's see what happens, won't we?
7: Mm-hmm.
5: Look at this one here. Sounds good. Thank you very much. Oh, here's what he says. Dwayne says, my eyes are still improving. Y'all got to go to Deliverance with Pastor Henry. Watch that video of God working on Pastor Dwayne's eyes. I mean, it was a miracle just standing there in the room, and the man said, I can see. So anyway, it was amazing. Yeah, so we can see what here. I'm a demon terrorist. Okay, so brother, let's go ahead and get ready and let's get started on what we're going to talk about here tonight. You know, I'm getting used to this headset again. There we go. I don't know how that sounds there, but I'm doing my best right here.
6: Sounded very good.
5: Oh, yeah. Y'all look good. You on the thing. We're using a different board here. I'm using this Rodecaster Pro. So I'm just getting used to figuring it all back out again, getting it all set up. Marlene is from Northeast Wisconsin. That's good. Dwayne, let's go to Ohio. Yeah, man. Let's need to come on up there and do some things up there.
6: Hello, Patricia.
5: Where's that one? Oh, I see. Oh, we know Patty. How you doing, Greg, Sister Fran? They've been all down here to Aiken. Well, you look here. We've made a lot of friends in Deliverance. Had a great time from the Deliverance conference that we did there in September with Greg Locke. How far, man? We just, a month and a half away from that. Had a lot of things happen. There's a lot of things that Greg and I said, man, we need to talk about it. We need to talk about it. A lot of things happening with I've done some teaching at University Parkway where I pastor at. I've done some things with the New Age, things that you need to look for in New Age and things like that. This is my friend right here. Hello, Papa Henry. Love you, Stacy and Fred Lee. Very good. And so here's the thing. When we're talking about this here, New Age we've talked about, there's been so much happening with false ministries that's being exposed all through the Deliverance ministry, the cross section of Deliverance ministry, the Christian outreach movement across America. Greg Locke's doing a great job over there where he's at. I'm very appreciative of him allowing us to come to Mount Juliet to preach the second or to teach at the second conference. And then right after that, Greg, y'all came down to Myrtle Beach. Now, you know, we had a good turnout. We didn't have a great or the best turnout that we could have had, but I do not belittle anything. Man, we had a hurricane.
7: Mm.
5: Do you remember that, man? We had a hurricane down there that weekend. And you know, it was called the Impact Conference. Look here, with the Kingdom of Darkness and the Kingdom of Light. Impact right there, just like that. And that's what happened. We're coming, and the devil wants to send something to push people away. But, man, we had a lot of miracles that people reported. We made a lot of good friends, made a lot of good connections and everything. Go watch the Impact Conference. We have more Impact Conference coming. And we're going to be going to Sebring, Florida. That's going to be April of 24. We just had one here. We're going to wait about 6 months. And we're going to have another one down in Sebring, Florida. We're going to be gathering a lot of the speakers to come back. We're going to have some different ones. We're going to have some speakers to come in, do the same thing, and let them talk about how that Deliverance has impacted them, has impacted their life as well, and all that we're doing. Chandler, Arizona. But I'm trying to catch you up on a lot of information because there's just a lot been going on. But while I've been here on vacation, when I say on vacation, got a one-year-old. Somebody shout amen. Oh, yeah, that was something else. But that was my grandson. He's 1 year old, and I'm telling you what, Papa's toted him. I've lugged him everywhere. I've been checking my heart out, make sure my heart's all right. What, friend? Yeah, I had to get my watch and everything, check my heartbeat, heart rate, just toting him around. But go ahead, Greg.
6: I just wanted to say hello to Sister Schaefer.
5: All right, Sister Schaefer. He wants to say hello to you. Well, she can't hear you over here because we're on the headphone, but Greg says hello. Not unless you're watching it live. Not unless you. Yeah? No? Okay. So you ready to go ahead and begin?
6: I'm looking forward to tonight, Pastor Henry.
5: Yeah, man. So there's been so much that we're talking about. And what I wanted to do was take just a moment of time here tonight. And I want to talk to you about the dark tracks. I want to talk to you about a dream the Lord gave me in 2018. I'm going to share it here tonight. I'll put it all together and just take this moment of time. I'm not going to spend a lot of time here. Most time I'm going to let some people just talk. But in 2018, the Lord gave me a dream, and we call the dream the Dark Tracks. This dream's been recorded. I've said it in many places ever since 2018.

I dreamed it the night before. And the Lord showed me, and I knew in the building where I was going to be at. I knew where I was going to sit at. And there was only one seat in the building, and that was the seat I sat in, and he dreamed it the night before. Very detailed that the Lord has given me in dreams before. He's also, the Lord has shown me in 2019, I think it was June of 2019, prophesied about New York, what God was going to do to New York in the year 2020. And then in the year of, and we didn't know what that was going to be. It was COVID. But in January of 2020, when everybody was talking about how great the year 2020 was going to be, the Lord was telling me that it was the year 2020. It was going to be 2020 is 40, which would be 40 days of judgment. And the first judgment would begin in March 1 through 20. Wow. And then the second judgment would begin June 1 through 20. Very, very detailed in prophecy and preaching, in revelation the Lord's given me. Mm-hmm. And in March 1 through 20 is when COVID came and it shut the churches down. Mm-hmm. They did all of that, and the focus was on that until July of 2020. And that was at the end of June, George Floyd was killed. And from July to the end of the year, they burned America down. It was a terrible time in America. Mm-hmm. Two periods of judgment God said that he was going to bring on America. So anyway, very detailed. So in 2018, though, the Lord gave me a dream about 2023. And I shared this dream with a lot of people. I shared it off of television and all of these things. And now, you know, you're getting a lot of these people who are just getting dreams now. And the Lord can do it that way as well. I mean, he can, and he is doing that, giving people dreams of what's happening at this time. But as what the Lord showed me about how dark the tracks was going to be and how difficult the time was going to be, since the beginning of this year, 2023, I've been looking, said, Lord, where is it at? Where is this terrible time you're talking about? And when you look at from the time of 23, you look at our southern border, you look at 7 million people have come across the southern border that they don't know who they are. Mm-hmm. They've got court dates, you know, like when they come in, just like you were coming in, just say I was going into Israel or going into Russia or something like that. And I came in through a southern border and they don't know who I am. So I give them an idea of this, who I am. In 5 years from now, I've got a court date to determine whether I'm going to stay or not. That's exactly what we have done to our southern border. Mm-hmm. There have been so many people that's come in that the judges have said, okay, well, here's your name and you're supposed to show up 5 years from now on this date and we'll hear your case. That's what's going on, y'all. If you don't understand, it's we have a wide open southern border. They don't care. They're looking for possible party votes is what they're doing. Just flooding possible party voters to come in so that they can give them citizenship so that they be able to do whatever they're going to do here the next, next period of time that they need that party check mark to be filled in a ballot somewhere. But anyway, those are the kind of things that was. So I look at that. I look at our economy. I mean, the highest interest rates for home. It's virtually impossible to buy a home now. Well, if you have the money, you can, but the average person can't even afford the interest rates because of, I think, every point that the interest rate is up is like $300 or $400. Mm-hmm. So if your interest point as it goes up is like almost $1,000 per interest point every time it raises. So if you're on one of those balloons and it's going to be terrible. Mm-hmm. And that's why a lot of people are going to lose things that they have. And if you look at the weather that's in America, I said, is it the weather? Is it what is it? What's going on here? Is it another COVID strike coming through? Something like that's going to happen again. I don't know what it is. But when this happened here in October, and it was October the 6th, October the 7th, with what happened in Israel and what happened over there with many of the people being murdered, came into the Hamas, came into Israel. Mm-hmm. And they came across the fence. And I don't, you know, some people, I mean, I've already seen, you know, there's so many people who jump on board right when an event is breaking
so that everybody can say, well, let me tell you what's going on. Let me tell you what. I said, no, all they know

0: what they're hearing on TV. Mm-hmm. And that's all they know. They know that's all they're, and they're just like another reporter. But when you set back, and now we've had a week or so to really see what's taking place here, man, there's a lot of questions, a lot of things that's questionable at what has happened. And now we even have our president today. I mean, I just looked on there where they said they have several hundreds of hostages that are over there. It's just not like 12 or 14, like a couple of hundred hostages mm-hmm. that they have now. And I think they just said they're going to give $100 million aid to the Palestinians. And I'm going, and they still got our hostages? We're going to do what? But you got all of this stuff happening now to where there's a lot happening in Israel. I believe that we are the dark tracks, and we're going to give you some more information on it, is that God is trying to, he warned us in 2018. Look here, there are some things that's coming in 2023 that y'all people ain't never seen before. And it's going to be a very difficult time. And I'm letting you know, as we broach this time frame that we're in the Middle East, and it's beginning. This is not toward the end. This is the beginning.
1: That's right.
0: Something that's going to be very, very big in the Middle East. And God is trying to warn us that, and even today, your mindset should be, I need to prepare for dark times. That's still going to be right down the track. And so I have some things I want to share with you about a video that was done. I spoke to my friend. His name is Trey Smith. And I spoke to him back in 2018. And I told him in 2018, the Lord had given me a dream about the dark tracks. And one of the things as we begin, because I don't know when you're going to jump on or when you're going to jump off of here, but one of the things that the Lord spoke to me in the dream, and as I came out of the dream, I noticed that there was no Trump train on the tracks. And that was a big thing that was in the, that everybody was talking about, on Donald Trump. And I said to this here, the Lord was showing me that Donald Trump would not be president in 23. Mm-hmm. So in 2018, the Lord was showing me that that man's not going to be in there. And everybody, 2020, everybody, all the prophets, you go back and you tell them, listen to all of them, all of the big name prophets, they all said that this is what was going to happen. I'm sitting there shaking my head. Either I'm not listening to the right spirit, or you're not listening to the right spirit. Mm-hmm. So it's not right. And sure enough, he didn't win. And I go, that, well, if he did not make it, then I'm going in 2020. I'm going, then I got to wait now to see what happens in 23. Mm-hmm. So now we are in 23. And this is what's happening right here. And I say, Lord, show me what it is. This is it. This is the answer to what God's showing. So I had Trey Smith. I shared all of that with him. And I sat on this here. He knew about it. You're going to hear him talk about it. And I've told this to multiple people. And a lot of people just sneered at me. You know, like, well, you're just an old fogey, man. You don't know what you're talking about, blah, blah, blah. God's mm-hmm. this, God's. I'm going, all I can just tell you what he tells me, I tell you. And so he did a video, Trey Smith did. And in this video, he says, Pastor Henry, he says, we do not need to sit on this. And he said, I want to interview you. I want to tell you. I want to interview you. I want you to tell about the dark tracks. I told him the thing. I said, brother, I said, you know, the people don't want to listen to none of this stuff. I mean, you know, they got their own mindset of what they want and everything. So he did the video himself. So I think what I'm going to do here is I think I'm going to show that video. What do you think here, brother? Think
1: well, please do. I think if anyone is listening now, don't leave. I think it's very important that you really stay to the completion of this video.
0: I'm going to bring it back right here to the beginning. I want to let him see it. I'm going to get right here, Greg. We're going to get this thing get ready to get started. Let's see what comes up here. I'm not sure what's going to come up. I may have to take me off the screen here. I'm going to do it right here. Yep, here we go. So we'll get it too quiet on me here now.
1: You're listening to Pastor Henry Schaefer, Deliverance with Pastor Henry. And tonight's video that he's going to play is called Vision of the Dark Tracks.
0: Yeah, here we go. We'll see what happens right here. You know, we done practiced doing this here a while ago, Merle, didn't we?
1: You'll get it.
0: Yeah, here we go, right here.
2: Of deliverances he's done, you can really see the demons coming up and looking through the eyes. It's actually quite stunning. But in this tape, I want to walk through a vision that the Lord gave, that I believe the Lord gave to Henry Schaefer in 2018. He called me right after he had this vision. I have titled it The Vision of the Dark Tracks. I'm going to tell you what the vision was, and I'm going to let you decide what exactly it means. And I'm going to tell you some opinions that I have on it. It caused me many nights that I couldn't sleep, particularly here lately, and particularly at the end of 2020, this particular vision did. So in 2018, Henry Schaefer, he called me, and he said, Trey, I think he had been in the Trump prophecy video with me, where it was prophesied that Donald Trump would have two terms. And Henry called and he said, there's something I've got to tell you, Trey. He said, the Lord has put this on me, and I don't know what it means, but there's something wrong with how we're interpreting this. And he says, I had a vision. And he said, and I knew that I was in America. Now watch where this goes. And mind you, this was in 2018. He gave this. And at the time, I thought to myself, well, this vision must be a warning from the Lord or something, because it can't be what you're describing, Henry, because Trump will be there. Watch where the vision goes. He says, I was in America. And he said, and it was very dark. It was very grim. It looked bad. It looked depressed. It looked sorrowful. And he said, and there were these railroad tracks. There were these dark railroad tracks. And he said, and there were people walking along the tracks, and they had tattered clothes, and they were looking down. And he said, and I tried to figure out, he said, I looked at my watch, but my watch wouldn't work. And then he said, and I reached into my pocket, and I tried to find my phone. But the phone wouldn't come on. There was something wrong with the electricity and the vision, is how I'm interpreting that. So you had these people that are walking down these tracks. Now, where they were, there was darkness. The world looked dark. It looked grim. It looked like there had been power outages. It looked like there had been destruction. It looked like there was a lack of food. It looked like there was a total despair in America. There were people walking down the tracks. And so Henry went up to one of them, a lady, and he says, ma'am. He says, ma'am, can you tell me, for whatever reason, this is what Henry thought to ask. This is what just came out of his mouth in the vision. He said, ma'am, what year is this? And she said, what, sir? And he said, ma'am, I need to know what year this is. And she said, well, sir, this is the year of 2023. Now, when Henry called me about this vision, he said, I've heard the Kim Clement stuff. And by the way, here's copies of George Magazine. I do believe there's going to be two terms. Henry believes there's going to be two terms. The George Magazine, George was originally run by John F. Kennedy Jr. That was John F. Kennedy, who was shot following his famous speech. He was shot in public, and it's a murder that's never really been solved. Maybe your intelligence agencies were involved in that. This magazine, they look very beautiful. They did a write-up about some private things, discussions that I had with Kim Clement in their latest edition. Here's what these look like. I have copies of them. But anyhow, I do believe that Trump will have the two terms. I believe that in my spirit. I believe that Kim Clement was speaking from the Lord when the Lord was saying, I will fool the people. I will fool the people. Oh, yes, I will. And also that there would be a turnaround in everything, in your medias. But he was also talking about a very dark time. He was talking about a time where he said, those who once wore royal rags will embrace ash heaps. I'm not meaning to, I think you're coming on some times that are in the prophecies that are there to shake you. And I paid less attention to that stuff than I did to the good stuff that was in those prophecies. But let me keep going a minute, because what I told Henry is, I said, well, if Trump's got two terms back in 2018, that's when he had that vision. And he said, this doesn't happen to me commonly, Trey. Whatever this was something the Lord wanted me to see. And I said, no. Henry, it must just be a warning from the Lord. If we don't get our acts straight, then, we'll be on a dark set of, we'll be on a dark set of tracks. It can't be dark in 2023, maybe after 24, but it can't be dark in 2023 because Donald Trump is the king of making your economy work. And there in 2018, the economy was rocking. You couldn't have even imagined. You'd be looking at a vision of America on dark tracks during a time when Trump was in there. Even with all the yelling and the screaming and the fights against him, he would pull your gas prices low. He would pull the economy up. In the prophecies of Kim, I think you were meant to see all of that. I think that's exactly what those prophecies, when I break them down into a timeline, that you have this time in the middle that's a dark time.
3: The Spirit of God says, my people have cried. My people have cried out for an answer. And this is what I have to say, says the Spirit of Life. A veil has been placed upon this nation, and I did it. I did it. So that for a season, my people would wonder and faith would increase. For in darkness, faith grows. In despair, faith grows. I did it!
2: Where he said, those who wore royal rags embrace ash heaps. He said, once compassionate woman will cook their own children. That sounds hungry to me. I mean, I thought a lot of different things about those particular statements, but those statements are in there. And then he arrives at a point where he says, now my fury is ended.
3: How the gold has become dim. The stones of the sanctuary are scattered at the head of every street. The precious sons of Zion, valuable as fine gold, are now regarded as clay pots. Those who ate delicacies are desolate in the streets, and those who were brought up in royal scarlet now embrace ash heaps. Is this what I wanted? My people were brighter than snow, whiter than milk. They were like sapphire in their appearance, and now they are stricken for lack of fruits in the field. The hands of once compassionate women have cooked their own children, and their children have become food for them. Your children have become food for who are once compassionate women. But my fury is fulfilled, says the Lord, and I have now kindled a fire in Zion. I have kindled a fire in Zion, in America, in nations throughout the earth, and my fist is about to smack down on Russia. For out of the rebellion, turn me up just a little, out of the rebellion of the Ukraine, which was seen by my prophet, shall come out of those ashes beauty. Shall come out of that sadness joy. Shall come out of those garments praise.
2: He's talking about before these parts and those prophecies, and I'm talking about the ones of Kim Clement now, where he says at the second impeachment and those prophecies, he says, God says, I have set him aside. Then the Lord took me and showed me a nation itching for a new kind of war with America, and I think that's China. There are four nations that he talked about heavily in those prophecies. Those nations are China. That's the one itching for a new kind of war with you. Saudi Arabia. They're going to try to deal with Russia. Or that's, I'm going to save any commentary on that. It sounds from the prophecies, this doesn't go great. Russia becomes, he says Russia will become like a mad dog set off its leash. Its bite will be hard, but his bite will not be against the United States. According to those prophecies of Kim Clement, it's during the time, he also said joy would come out of the ashes of the Ukraine. I don't know what that means. I don't know. I have no idea what that means. I have a feeling we're going to learn things about Ukraine that are, I have a feeling, see, in those prophecies, he kept talking about there would be exposures, and I'm going to start from the top.
3: He is quiet. He shall not return. This God is too quiet, but my mercy endures forever. However, there is an uncovering of great evil, and I will start from the top. I have shaken the Democrats and will shake the Republicans even more. But remember, when these tremors and when these tumultuous moments happen, Summer says, I will take it so that the fall can do its work in America.
2: He talked about a new Snowden that would arise. He talked about a new Snowden that would arise. And then people would become very afraid. So the way that I interpret that, so you've got a nation itching for a new kind of war. And the next time you see Trump really pop up again in the prophecies is when this nation comes very suddenly, is when kind of a veil goes up and you're shell-shocked. You're like, oh my goodness, because it says you will be humbled and yet some more. And only then will you hear the sounds of great victory. He said, where are my people gathered? It's time to gather together. He talked about stages of dark things coming at you, which is where I think Henry Schaeffer's vision comes in. Now, I don't know how dark those dark times get. Dark is a real subjective term. It can be very dark in one area where people over here that were prepared and were ready. It might not be so dark. But I have a feeling that all of the things that Kim was describing surrounding Trump, and it's not just Donald Trump. Okay, he is the least of what's, I mean, he's in those prophecies in a heavy way. But the Lord is to wake up America. See, what really gets you off the dark tracks is not Trump with his lantern. He's there, he's a trumpet in the prophecies. He's described as a trumpet. And that's kind of what he's doing. In fact, this thing is called Truth Social. Elon Musk said you should have called it Trumpet. Where he's there, he's like, I just want to make the economy better. I just want to lift you up. I just wanted the gas prices lower. I didn't want to give the weaponry to the, you know, I didn't want to pull the military out of Afghanistan before we got all of our people out. I didn't want to give all of that military gear to, look at all of the mistakes you're making. I didn't want Russia entering Ukraine. All of these things, and I believe he's telling you the truth, and none of those things would be happening in the darker things to come. But I also believe, not Trump's plan, it might be Trump's plan, might be military's plan, it might be other people behind Trump's plan, it might be secretive groups' plan, but who it really is, and whoever all those parties are, the dark people in the top of the pyramid, they've got their own plans. What God kept stating in those prophecies is, don't you tell me what my plans are. And he was stating this to nations. He was stating this to men in the top of pyramids. Don't you tell me. And that impacted me the most in all of the prophecies of Kim when he was stating, I'm going to turn this nation around, but first I'm going to shake you. And then you're going to have the best years that you've ever had because you're going to see it. You're going to see what the darkness, you're going to see what was behind the veil. So all the stuff that was marketing to you, hate Trump, hate Trump, hate anybody that lifts up your nation, hate anybody that lifts up America. You're going to see what's behind that veil. And according to those prophecies, you are already at war. You're already at war, and probably with China, according to those prophecies. You've got a set of nations that have all sort of come in cahoots with each other. But they all don't agree with each other. And I think Russia is the wild card, if I'm understanding the prophecies properly, because he's sort of about his own game. He's, you know, he's willing to be wherever he's benefited. His state's in there. He will become like a mad dog set off his leash. And he keeps stating, I've listened to or read the transcripts of many of the things. When Putin went into Ukraine, he looked at those Ukrainians. I read that 45-minute speech that he gave, and at one point of it, he wiped his brow and he said, if our ancestors knew the deals you've cut and the things you've done, they'd be rolling in their grave. I can't tell you who's right and wrong in that. I can just tell you that that's a man that's getting down to his last, that's a man that's fed up. And he sat there in that same speech and he talked about all the lies that America had told, including going into Iraq and talking about the weapons of mass destruction. That's a man, Putin, that is fed up. That's what I'm hearing. And that's what I'm hearing in a lot of the dialogues that he gives. And I don't know what he's going to do, but what the prophecy state he's going to do is there will be joy that comes out of those ashes. I don't know what that is. I don't know what that is. But I know this. It says he's going to become like a mad dog set off the leash. And his bite will be hard, but it will not be against you and your families. It will not be against the United States. He's got other things in mind. He's got probably those groups in mind. He's tearing apart. He's tearing apart. He's a mad dog coming after the people that have belittled him and put him down and put weapons pointed at him on his border, is what it sounds to me like. I don't know. That's only what I'm hearing from him. But it also sounds to me like there's a nation itching for a new kind of war, and that looks a lot like what's happening. And the veil will go up on that. And that as part of that war, you are, or part of that, whatever that is, a new kind of war, whatever that means, that you're going to have food issues, you're going to have weather issues, you're going to have all sorts of issues. And according to Henry Schaefer, in the year of 2023, there's going to be portions of this year. And remember, he was talking about what matched up in my mind that really got me even back at that time. I couldn't sleep. Even during the 2020 stuff between Donald Trump and Joe Biden after the election, it was Henry Schaefer that kept calling me. And he said, Trey, Donald Trump is not going. He said, I do not know how to tell you this. And he said, I really want Trump back in there. But he said, I think the Lord wants America to see. And to see, you have to walk down the dark tracks and make it out the other side. And one other element of that vision, on the tracks, it was darkness. But where they were headed to, Henry said, I forgot this part. Henry said, where they were headed to, it was light. But where they were at that time, in that place, where the power wouldn't come on, it was darkness. Now, I'm just going to pray right now, because here's what I personally believe. I believe that right through the heart of this, what we're going to do at God in a Nutshell is we're just going to praise the Lord. And we're going to produce, I mean, Lord willing, as long as the power's on and we can and the electricity comes on, maybe it won't later this year. Maybe we're headed into some things that, you know, Kim was stating that the enemy always has his eyes on New York. When you visit these foreign countries, the ones like China, where the ones that are against you, when they view and think about America, they think about California and Los Angeles. And the number one thing they think about is New York. I don't know why, but that's what they do. And that's what Kim was seeing in the prophecies. So I think you're going to have areas where, I think you're going to have, just quite frankly, the Democrat areas of the country and the heavy ones. That's L.A., California, and even heavier, New York. But that's like the heart of liberal darkness right there. And it's going to be blasted at you. And that some of it's going to be a little hairy, according to the prophecies that Kim was giving, the things that he was stating. And I think the people that are prepared are going to come out better. But no matter what the case is, and no matter anyone's interpretation of all that, we may do an interview with Henry. I hope we can. He's doing a movie with Greg Locke that comes out in a few days called Come Out in the Name of Jesus. It's about deliverance. And I'm telling you the truth when I tell you that Henry, the things really do come up and the eyes change and the people are freaking out and Henry will be sitting there and he's like, most people believe this ain't real, but you know what's real now. You can feel it up in here. Now I need you to step aside. I need you to be a demon. That's how Henry sounds when he's doing it. But it's very, I've never seen anybody do it like Henry. And, he's not playing a game with the stuff. You can literally see it coming out of the people and they'll feel it. It's like snakes, really. Like slithering things that just come out and he will be telling them and you'll see them leave the eyes and there they go. It's almost I'll be very frank with you. Like a computer virus. Imagine a set of spam emails and it just comes to your inbox and your inbox is your mind. But the program or the virus knows which emails you've opened, which ones you've looked at, which ones you clicked on, and now it only sends those. And it can kind of guide you with those. And what the deliverance is you've got this stuff guiding your mind and Henry's sitting there directing it. Come on up now. I feel you in there. I know you're down in there. Come in there. You got a deep one. Get out of the way, man. I want to see this thing. Get up there in the eyes like I told you. I'm really looking forward to going and seeing that movie. I hope it does well for them. These are good people. And I actually went through deliverance myself with Henry Schaefer many, many years ago at this point. And the way I can describe it is after, because there were a lot of things that were fears, things from my childhood. And the best way I can describe it is I felt light. I felt clear afterwards. In fact, Henry had told me on occasion, because at that time when I went through that with him, this was not something he really advertised. He said there were people that would fly from other countries and they would be in the parking lot of his church and they're crawling because the things were just attacking their mind not to come, but they knew they wanted these things out. And Henry's the only person they knew. And if you've seen Henry do one of these, they really do come out. And the feeling is, I would describe it as like clear. But when I've seen video clips, and I have some of him doing this, they really, it comes up that you can see it in the people's eyes. You can see the things looking through. Henry will look at it and he will say, I'm calling you up right now to the eyes. I want to see you in the eyes. I want you to look at me through that person's eyes. And it's kind of a spooky thing, but it's also the moment he will tell them, he'll say, yeah, you didn't think this was real, did you? And the person is just, you know, cause now they, you can never unlive that, particularly if you're the person in that chair and the thing has just come, you're going to feel that and know that. And in fact, another thing about those deliverances is that if someone's going to go have deliverance, their phone will start ringing with their friends have all got a crisis. And the moment you decide, and everything in the mind will say, oh, it's not real. It's not real. None of this is real. There's nothing in there. Demons are a joke. There's nothing real. And the phones will ring. The friends have crises, all of this. And the moment you decide not to go to the deliverance, all that will stop. The crises will, I mean, it's literally got that kind of a self-defense mechanism built into it. And it's that same Henry that called me. And it's that same Henry that was in the, I think the Lord put him in there, that had the vision of the dark tracks. And he was very adamant with me about it, even back then. And he had it written down. And he was telling me there's something wrong with the way that you're seeing this, because there is a dark time coming. And the Lord wants people to see that dark time, and it will be very dark. And I have this gut feeling, and I don't know what that means, but I know what it means for us over God in a Nutshell. We're going to, some of the most exciting days, because on the other side of these dark tracks, there is light. There are some of the most incredible days. There are people calling from the right and the left for America to be split apart, for it to be broken. And most of that is being egged on by your medias, because they've been overwhelmingly, your medias have been more effective as a weapon than any, probably any weapon ever known to man. Your nation is not going to be split apart. It's not going to be broken into pieces. And it's not going to be burned to the ground. Could have some very violent hours ahead. But what's going to happen is all of those people that were angry with each other, they are going to come together because their enemies are not the black people or the white people or the this color people or that color people or any of these other things. The enemy is, I'll tell you what the enemy is. It's those demons that Henry's been casting out. That's really what it is. But it's the voices that have been causing all of this division. And behind that veil, I think when people see behind that veil, because it says in there, it says people will become very afraid when they actually see what it is that's been doing this to them, what the source of all of those voices are. The source of all of the voices that were behind your little media people that were out there and they were telling you all of these dumb things, a lot of that stuff is going to go bye-bye on the other side. Whatever is coming, I have this feeling, whatever it is that we're heading up on, that people are going to see all of them, Democrat, Republican, Independent, the guy on the ditch to the guy living on the top of a castle, is going to know, oh my goodness, this is what was happening to us. And it's a very demonic thing. And when those chains are broken.
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5: Prophecies, revelations, economic collapse, martial law, social and civil war, aliens, human hybrids, Nephilim, the great deception, world chaos, tsunamis. 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

0: Well, hello and welcome, CSRE. I'm your host to another episode of It's Really Supernatural. Will be on this coming Friday, but you're listening to Project Seer, and it is Thursday, the 24th of March, and we are really excited about what God's going to do here today in the studio. We got a great lineup here for you, and man, I'm telling you what, brother, let me tell you something I've been working new, something brand new about.
1: Yeah. We've been working on something called Blue Bean.
0: Yeah, Project Blue Bean. But let me tell you before we get to Project Blue Bean, tell me something brand new that I've been working on so we can tell everybody about.
1: Oh, you're talking about our webpage?
0: Yeah, webpage or yeah. Facebook page. Got a Facebook page that's out there now. And what I want you to do, everybody, if you know about, how Facebook is. I don't do Facebook. I mean, I do have Facebook. That's how I build the pages, but I don't do Facebook.
1: I don't either.
0: You pastor.
1: Too time consuming.
0: You pastor and all the stuff. You got to read all that. It's called gossip. It's what it is. It's just written gossip. You know what I mean? So anyway, we're not talking about all that kind of wild stuff today, but it's just kind of like gossip. So we don't do that. So what we do, we use it as a tool, though, to be able to share the things that God has given us. So here's what we got. We have a brand new Facebook page out. We just built it last night. So kind of just bear with us there. But it is Project Seer. Facebook, go to Facebook and type in Project Seer, and you'll go right straight to our Facebook page and all the episodes that we have already done. I think there's 9 of them on there now. 9 videos. You can click on them and boom, boom, boom, boom. You can watch all of them if you'd like. Just leave comments. Hey, leave a comment. Got a question? You got something there that you would like for us to discuss or talk about?
1: Yeah.
0: Put it in the comment section there. We'll get to you there to be able to do it. But if it's, you think it's real time and we're walking around looking at a Facebook page for projects here, that's not happening. But if you leave your comment there, we will make sure we get to it. And you got something you want to listen to, what have you, just put it there, or, a subject.
1: Right.
0: And we'll do it.
1: So, Facebook is great, but for people like us, we just don't have the time to put our face in Facebook all the time. As a matter of fact, I usually get up pretty early, and I'm running till late. And yeah. I just still, when I sat down sometimes, my wife, Sandra, she'll be over there looking through the pages, just seeing what people's posted. And then if she sees something good, she'll say, hey, look at this. And that's my Facebook time.
0: There you go. That's exactly what I like. And that's the way I do it in that. So, but I do, I go to the radio station webpage, Facebook page, WCC 99.9 FM. Go there. And I want you to do something for us, is to tell everybody while we're beginning here, I need you to like everything. Like when you go to our Facebook, like us. If you go to the
1: helps ratings,
0: like us. But not only that, here's what I want you to do, is go to YouTube, because our YouTube channel is Studio WUCC. That's where we normally drive everybody. So all the live shows, you go to Studio WUCC, click on that. You'll see every show we've done, I know, over the past year for all of the people who do them. But, the people like the shows. But what I need you to do is subscribe.
1: Okay.
0: 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After we get so many subscriptions on the YouTube channel, we can broadcast to them to YouTube. And there's a certain way that we can do it, but you have to have, I think it's like 1,000.
1: Okay.
0: Once you get so many of them, they'll let you broadcast right straight on in live, coming on into the events. You just can't just say, I want to broadcast to YouTube.
1: Right.
0: There's a criteria. So if you will subscribe to our YouTube channel, Studio WUCC, then we can get on there and we can stop going through some other venues, but we go straight to YouTube, and I think it'll be a lot better for us.
1: Like us and subscribe to the...
0: Like us, like every button, subscribe to everything you see on there. It's going to be good.
1: And we appreciate it.
0: Yeah. Are you about ready to begin today here?
1: Yeah, I'm excited about what God is revealing.
0: Yeah.
1: As possibilities here in the last days. And we want to kind of throw a disclaimer out already. These are not necessarily things we're looking absolutely is going to happen, that we believe that everything we say is going to come to pass.
0: Right.
1: We are throwing out examples that we could see as being used by the enemy to deceive the Christians and the populace of the world, Christian or non-Christian. Doesn't matter your religious
0: That's right.
1: background or affiliation. It is ways that Satan has devised. And, man is just puppets a lot of times in Satan's arsenal to deceive the whole world. And it is ways that we see that Satan can use that maybe others have not thought about this before. And I know that the old mentality in the old prophetic study of scriptures, we didn't talk about things like blue beam and aliens and so much the things that we deal with right now in the show.
0: Yeah.
1: But it seems the more I study it, the more applicable it becomes to the end time scenario. And I believe that if you just look at your Bible and you just teach prophecy straight out of the Bible and you don't open your eyes to see what's going on
0: it's
1: in the real world.
0: Around us.
1: It's happening, but there's a new twist.
0: Right.
1: The technology has brought in so many possibilities that Satan has already utilized to destroy the human family. Just look at the WWW, that World Wide Web, and how many families it's destroyed.
0: Right, already.
1: How much sin is multiplied.
0: And think about how we're connected, interconnected all across the world. And how can you see one world event happen
1: all around the world
0: at one time? You know, it might be 3 to 5 seconds delay, but all around the world. Those kind of things happen.
1: So I'm saying that Satan's already using technology. He is ahead of the game. The church is trying to play catch up with what Satan has already organized and already way ahead of us in this digital age.
0: Yeah, but brother, you're doing that all newfangled stuff. You know, we don't need all that.
1: Well, that's when you got your head in the sand as a Christian, and you're not using what we have available. And Satan is going to continue to use it and master this end time deception by using all the technology that's available in this dimension, in this time frame we're living in.
0: Well, so let's talk about the subject. Let me broach that subject here. Now, you know, I called you last week. Mm-hmm. We were talking about it. I said, brother, let me just show you something that God has just, you know, had to just come across. Now, a lot of those people out there, I know, have already listened to this. So there's certain people in certain areas have already discovered all this. But God's bringing this to our attention, and I believe it is. And this one here is an operation that is called Project Bluebeam. That's what we're going to be talking about, Project Bluebeam. And when I started looking at it, I'm going, oh, what is this thing here? You know, what is Project Bluebeam? Because, you know, I'm saying, what is the deceptions out there? Because our program is a Project Seer special edition of End Time Revelations.
1: Right.
0: What are the things that are out there that could, like you say, to deceive the church? What is Satan going to use? So I believe he's just not going to use one thing.
1: No.
0: No, he's going to use many, many things to be able to deceive. So let's talk about Project Bluebeam. I'm going to let you kind of like just go ahead and, well, you know, we just started studying it, and all of a sudden it just pulled us deeper and deeper and deeper into it. Now,
1: it's like a vacuum.
0: Yeah, it's just like, where does this thing exist, and when did it start, and how far back does it go, and what are they doing with it now?
1: So here is what caught my attention when you called me and say, hey, look into Project Bluebeam. And I began to study that. And I'm thinking to myself, I've already seen this because I have studied and looked over many of the YouTube channels that deal with 9/11 and the bringing down of the Twin Towers. And I might blow somebody's, mind right now and hurt their feelings to tell them that America brought down those towers. It was not brought down by terrorists in a foreign plane or in a plane that took off from one of our airports. When you look at the video, you will not see any insignia on any of the planes. When you look at the video, you will see a gray airplane.
0: Yeah.
1: A gray airplane.
0: That's
1: people
0: right.
1: on site, live interviewed on the site, asked, what did you see? They said, we saw a military plane painted gray fly into that building. That's what they said. They didn't identify aircraft, any carrier.
0: Yeah.
1: They couldn't because there was no insignia. It was a hologram, which is part of what we're going to talk about in Project Bluebeam.
0: Yeah. Well, so, you know, I know several years ago we were discussing this or, you know, all about 9/11 and different things like that. And people who have said that this is what they saw, you know, like buildings that swallowed the airplanes. And because if you look at them, did they find any of the boxes?
1: Found nothing of the airplane.
0: And do you think about what went out the other side? You know, like you go in this one side.
1: Nothing.
0: Nothing comes out the other side.
1: Here's the other thing. When these planes hit, they disappeared into the building. I have seen, I'll tell you, I've researched this. Planes landing hard on an airstrip, the tails will break off. The tips of the wings will break off. Parts of the plane will just fall off because they are not solid steel.
0: You can tell what it was.
1: Yes, because when this supposedly is hitting, not nothing off the plane actually falls on the outside of the building. Now, I'm a contractor.
0: Yeah.
1: I built steel buildings. I can tell you the steel columns in there would have seared a wing off of that plane, and plane wing would not have flown through a 2 foot
0: steel,
1: solid steel
0: column. The wing would have fell off
1: on the outside of the building.
0: Right.
1: Right. Okay, so think about it. This thing disappeared, absolutely, like it sucked it in, and there was not any debris falling.
0: Steve, you know what, you sound like a conspiracy theorist.
1: I am more than that. I am convinced it's not even a theory to me anymore.
0: Yeah, exactly.
1: I'm not theorizing. I'm telling you what I can see.
0: Well, I think what happened is that when we saw Project Blue Beam and we started realizing,
1: there it is.
0: This is what it was.
1: It's already been used.
0: It's already been used. Now, listen, it's here. How about when the airplane hit the Pentagon? Did they find any of that?
1: How about the first reporter on the ground, live, on the air, saying there is a huge crater in the Pentagon?
0: No plane.
1: I cannot see a plane.
0: No plane. No.
1: There's
0: nothing.
1: No debris of a plane here.
0: Right. And what about the one in
1: He disappeared. That reporter disappeared.
0: Uh-huh. Project Blue Beam or Black Ops or something. But anyway, what about the airplane in the field? That went down.
1: The one the plane disappeared, except for a little bit of debris that could have been hauled in the bed of a pickup truck.
0: And it's not a whole lot, though.
1: No, well, you know, when we saw the Russian plane got shot down, right?
0: Yeah.
1: You've seen the plane shoot.
0: It was over, everywhere.
1: It was hundreds of yards, but there was big pieces of it.
0: Big pieces of
1: it. I saw the original footage before they edited it, brother, and they showed the bodies on national television. Did you see that?
0: No, I didn't.
1: It was not blurred out yet. The first reports that came out of the Russian plane being shot down, listen, they showed bodies. They showed plane, they showed the engine, and when you see, going back to what you talked about, 9/11, that landed in the field, I think it was somewhere in Pennsylvania, there was nothing like that there. Brother, this was all a hoax.
0: Wow.
1: How about building number 7?
0: Right.
1: No plane hit it, and it was not directly beside the Twin Towers.
0: Right.
1: It had no debris that hit it from the Twin Towers, and yet suddenly a few snap, crackle, and pops, and that building fell down just like building 1 and 2.
0: Right.
1: I'm just saying, Blue Beam has already been used, and it deceived the world, and everybody stuck their head in the sand and bought the whole thing hook, line, and sinker.
0: So the thing is that, remember how they were saying that explosions went off throughout the building?
1: Yes.
0: And that the building just collapsed, boom, boom, boom, like it was designed to drop straight down.
1: And it was.
0: Of course, now, you know, they say that the way it was is the way it was designed. You know, the way it was built, the way it was structured and everything. But listen, I'm going, this is almost virtually impossible.
1: It was impossible.
0: For something like this to happen. But anyway, if that was Project Blue Beam. So let's just throw, here's the thing we're talking about. Was that Project Blue Beam? You know, was it with 9/11 Project Blue Beam? What other things that are out there that would say, so what is Project Blue Beam?
1: Mm-hmm.
0: What's the purpose of it? And what is it there to do? Of course, we see if it brought about deception of that, what is the end time deception that the enemy wants to do with it? So what we did, we found on the internet a document that's called The Great Hoax, and it is by Sergey Mondstadt. And I gave you kind of like a little outline
1: there,
0: Steve. And this man gave an outline. Now, you can go on the website, on the web, and you can search for this document, and you can read it yourself, because it's a transcript of a meeting that he had, a speech that he was giving. So they wanted to go ahead and put it, you know, in writing, in what he had said, though. But what he was talking about, this message was given. Let's see what it was. It was given like 11 years before, like 1983. So after, so it's like in the 90s when he is giving this, this message, and he refers back to this picking up and starting like in 1983, Project Blue Beam. And so he's trying to discover what is Project Blue Beam. And so when you go through there, and it's called NASA's Project Blue Beam.
1: Yeah.
0: It's just not Blue Beam. It's called NASA's Project Blue Beam. And he says, what they are deciding to do, it's designed to do, is to abolish, is to bring about a one world order.
1: Yeah.
0: And they're going to have to do it in certain ways. So let me just put, I'm not even going to try to read this. I'm just going to put it out there. Is that what I know that what they want to do with this here is that they want to bring about a one world order of this group that is over Project Blue Beam. And they're going to use this tool. Now, I believe Satan's going to use many tools.
1: That's right.
0: But this is one of the tools and one of the ways that he's going to do that. So here's what was written in that report. It says that 4 steps that they're going to do is that one is going to be able to bring about earthquakes in certain places around the world that they make these earthquakes happen.
1: That's correct.
0: You know, and to do an earthquake, and it's going to be around religious artifacts, around stones, around caves or something like this, where they've already found some religious artifacts already. And in that, you're going to find out that there's going to be some writings and some things in there that's going to try to discredit all the religions that are of the world.
1: Right.
0: That this is the real way, the way things are supposed to be. They're going to find some artifacts in that. The second thing that they're going to do is to be able to do holographic images in the sky.
1: That is what is so impressive.
0: To me, yes.
1: Yeah.
0: You know, to be able to do holographic images in the sky and over regions and areas of, over regions and areas, like if you're in America, you're going to have the white Jesus, you know, false white Jesus. You're going to have that in the sky. And if you're in the Middle East, or you're going to have Muhammad, or you're going to have, Hare Krishna or something like that. If you're going around a Buddha, on around to Asia and those type places. But what's going to happen is that they're going to broadcast in the sky that this is your God, and he's talking to you.
1: Yeah.
0: And he is going to be speaking, telling you. Now, you got to realize that you could open up and look at in the sky and see this. And to be,
1: and it's going
0: to
1: look real. It's not going to look.
0: No, it's going
1: like
0: to look
1: a flat
0: real.
1: Screen. It's 3D.
0: 3D, right. And to be able to start speaking to you about that the rural religions, they were all wrong. This is the right way. Follow this path here. And they're all about setting up that. Now, I'm telling y'all, this is Project Bluebeam.
1: Yeah.
0: And this is what this man was citing and stating in his report. And this is all across the web. Of what this is. Now, some people who are not aware of it, well, some people don't know what Nephilims are.
1: That's right.
0: Some people's never heard of deliverance. Some people's never heard of these other things. I'm sorry. That's why we're doing our doing
1: that's
0: what we're
1: what
0: doing
1: our program
0: here.
1: Is
0: that's
1: doing.
0: What our program
1: education.
0: Is. So it's to abolish all Christian traditional religions in order to replace them by a one-world religion based on the cult of man. It's to abolish all the national identity.
1: Yeah.
0: They want to wipe away national pride in order to get a world pride, like we're the world, world, to abolish the family as it's known today, to replace it by individuals all working for the glory of one world government, and to destroy all the individual, anything that's artistic that you have, scientific creating minds, and to implement the one world's government, one mind sight. It's all to drive it. So it's going to have one person at the head of that. So when you see all this in the sky going on, all this happening, now at the same time, when you have their artifacts found, you're going to have this holograph happening in the sky, to even to be able to the point to where they're going to be able to fake a rapture, to be able to fake a rapture and see people going up because that's what we're expecting to happen, that people are going to be duped into think about what's going on. And another thing was this one here. Well, how would they do communications? How would this being in the skies, no matter where it speak, and they're going to be using extremely low frequency, ELF waves, ELF, you can look at these up on the web, or low frequency waves. We're talking about like 3 hertz to 3,000 hertz in that low frame, that frame there. So it's going to be to the point to where they have already do this. They can already put a speaker up, low frequency, and you walk in front of this low frequency area and you will hear voices talking to you.
1: And it feels and sounds like they say in your head.
0: In your head, exactly. In your head. So they're going to be able to communicate this way, to be able to send the messages, whatever messages they want send, in every language, in every tongue, all across the world, all orchestrated at the same time. They will turn the sky into a huge movie screen. And for that to happen. And once they do this here, then they're going to get everybody pulled into this. The next step, then after that, once they realize this world chaos and all this is going on, then and the world is like in, I mean, you got to realize if this was going on, there'd be such panic that our governments, and this is part of the plan of Project Bluebeam, is that they will all of a sudden mass and say that there is a great invasion that's coming.
1: Yeah.
0: Did you get that?
1: The alien invasion.
0: The alien invasion is coming, and that they're all across the land. And, you know, whether these, now you get, this is what I'm thinking about, whether this is real or not, you know, whether they're using part of Project Bluebeam to make them see mile wide spacecrafts and all these kind of things in the sky, people are absolutely going to be panicking.
1: Right.
0: And they're not going to know what to do in this here. And so they're going to be able to, all of us unite together under one world banner, under one world leader, and we're going to do like what Ronald Reagan said to the Russian leader. I can't think of his name right now. The one that had the
1: Gorbachev.
0: That's right, Gorbachev, and say that what will unite us will be an invasion, extraterrestrial invasion, yeah, would unite the entire world. Don't think that these people.
1: They threw that out
0: because
1: they planned ahead.
0: Yeah, they already know that these things are already talking about these kind of things that are out there. So,
1: and I do believe that the elite in government and the elite in banking systems, they have so many things that they're considering. They've got all this technology spread out before them that they've developed and that they own, including our militaries around the world, militaries, not just ours, but ours is the world's largest, super largest military complex ever been on planet Earth. However, they're going to see these things happening, and they're going to wonder how are these things happening? How are they projecting this? How are they making these images talk to me? This must be real. And there's going to be a drastic effect on all of humanity. And that is the only way that nations are going to surrender their sovereignty.
0: Yeah.
1: Churches are going to give up their differences.
0: Let me throw this in here. And the thing is, what are the New World Order plans? They plan the destruction of all people who believe in the Bible.
1: Yeah.
0: Who worship Jesus Christ and the complete disappearance of Christianity to achieve this plan. It has to go away.
1: You have to be able to control religion.
0: Exactly.
1: If you're going to control the masses of humanity on this planet, because religion dictates so many people's lifestyles and so many people's ideologies. You see right now that ISIS is willing to die for what they believe about their religion. Christians historically have always been willing to die as martyrs for what they believe about Jesus Christ. All religions have an attachment to it that is more powerful than life itself.
0: That's right.
1: And until they can break that attachment to what you believe and get you to believe something different through the process of the great deception in the last days, then they can't control you.
0: Right. That's right.
1: And as long as they can't control you, they can't rule the world.
0: That's true.
1: I don't care how much money they got, brother. They can't rule the world until they rule the minds and the will of the people.
0: Right. And you know, this man by the name of Sergei Mondstadt, when he gave this talk about Project Blue Wing, this speech, and he was just doing a conference,
1: mm-hmm,
0: and he wrote it down. It is so good that you can read. Is that they had, now he wrote this out, or you know, they transcribed it, and saying that, okay, what are we going to do with all these people?

0: experiment. Get on downtown. Huh?
1: Euthanize the...
0: new drugs, new technologies to test it on humans. Number three, the third classification is of the healthy prisoners, that for the internal human organs to be transplanted.
1: Yeah.
0: Huh? Do you know what I'm talking about?
1: Well, that'll be the Christians.
0: Yeah.
1: I mean, think about it. They're going to... They're going to kill you by taking everything out of you that they want to use for somebody else to live because you're a nuisance to society right now anyway.
0: Yeah. Now, this is just, Project Blue Beam and what you're hearing can be viewed in different ways. One, as totally as entertainment.
1: Yeah.
0: This is just totally entertainment, everybody. Number two, or spiritual enlightenment, or whatever you want it to see this as.
1: Twilight Zone.
0: Twilight. Woo! Woo!
1: Yeah.
0: You know, so, but this is... things that people have studied,
1: yeah.
0: It's out there, and there are people who have died over this stuff.
1: And, you know, we cannot deny that this stuff is real. The only thing you can really deny is how it's going to be used.
0: Right.
1: And who is going to use it against whom or for whom.
0: That's
1: can
0: right.
1: be good or it can be evil. And I tell you, according to the course of the world, it will be used more for evil than it ever will be for good. Just take 9/11, the airplanes, for one example. That's just one example.
0: That's right. And then there's classification for healthy underground workers for the New World Order. Number five are the classification for uncertain prisoners for re-education. We'll probably be re-educated, brother.
1: I'm past that stage.
0: They'll try to re-educate.
1: Yeah, you can't train an old
0: number
1: dog.
0: Six is the International Execution Center. Still waiting on the details of that. That's what at that time.
1: That's where I'm going.
0: Yeah. So anyway, if you go through here and you read the article, I mean, this thing is awesome. Has a lot of great information that is in it. But the steps are the archaeological breakdown that mm-hmm. has to take place. That's step one. Has to take place where they... Now, and they started using all the show, all the television programs that's been... all the movies like Star Trek,
1: mm-hmm.
0: Star Wars, 2001 Space Odyssey, Jurassic Park, dealing with the theory of evolution, mm-hmm. and all these kind of things. Because when these aliens come... In the middle of all of this chaos, the aliens are going to come and say, we're the ones who seeded the earth.
1: Seeded the earth.
0: We seeded you here, and now we're going to come in, and we're going to try to straighten out all this chaos. Submit
1: and bring
0: your
1: world peace.
0: Submit your will over to us,
1: mm-hmm.
0: and they're going to implant you with some type of little chip or something like that, you know, little capsule or what have you, that will actually start to change your DNA,
1: mm-hmm.
0: and it will be the DNA of the Nephilims.
1: Mm-hmm.
0: And once it starts doing that, then, of course, you know, that's why immediately when someone takes this mark or this into their body, they can't be saved because they're genetically started being modified.
1: That's right.
0: In that. So anyway, that was like, I'm trying to get it through pretty quick because
1: yeah.
0: there's a lot of information.
1: Then number three is the ELF, the extremely
0: yes.
1: low frequencies and low frequency seismic waves in order to control and seize the minds of the people, because they'll make you think that these are your thoughts when actually they've been projected into your mind and you didn't hear it with your natural ear, but it went into your mind and your mind registered what these waves were. I was just watching a thing on television. Everything in the universe, brother, has a frequency.
0: Yeah.
1: It has a vibration.
0: Well,
1: and this was a thought that came to me.
0: Okay.
1: Demons have a vibration too.
0: Right.
1: And so does the Holy Spirit. All mm-hmm. energy, all matter has a vibration.
0: Yeah.
1: So here's what I think, that if this energy that is demonic, it's different. The music that is demonic is different.
0: Yeah.
1: There's a different beat. There's a different vibration in it. So the Holy Spirit and this demonic realm will always be opposed to each other because they will not harmonize in their vibration. The vibrations are totally, totally separate. And so God can speak to you, and brother, he speaks to my mind.
0: Exactly.
1: Okay, so, but if I hear something else, like the devil talks to me sometimes, I'm not talking about Satan mm-hmm. himself, but demons talk to me just like they do everybody else, and this thought comes out of nowhere, and I'm thinking, I'm going to run over somebody. And
0: right.
1: that's just an example.
0: Right, right.
1: And I said, that's not God. Different vibration to it, different feeling in my emotions to it.
0: Mm-hmm.
1: So when these people can talk to you through these low frequencies, they're going to mess some people up.
0: Yeah, there was an example that they gave of this ELF wave being used in New York City. They had a big marquee, a board,
1: mm-hmm.
0: and it was advertising a new television program and wanted everybody to watch it. So what they did is put a speaker up. And now they start to advertise, they start to, over the radio, over the speakers. Now, you can't hear this because it's so low, in low frequency, extremely low frequency. It said, turn around, turn around, turn around, turn around. It was turn around and look.

0: turn around and look. And everybody going by.
1: They had it pointed at one geographical location.
0: Exactly.
1: On the sidewalk. Mm-hmm. This is the same one I saw.
0: That's right, same one.
1: And then when they walked by, that when they were in the zone of the frequency, somebody tapped them on the shoulder and said, look over here.
0: Turn around, look over here.
1: Yeah.
0: And
1: it was amazing.
0: And it was so weird.
1: They showed the speakers on top of the building that was projecting the sound to that location. Right. That would make you say, what?
0: Yeah, what's going on?
1: Come on here.
0: Now, you know, you and I talked about the subliminal suggestions, mm-hmm. Like in movie houses and things like that, movie theaters they had, or when we were back in the day when they had drive-ins and all, eat popcorn. Next thing you know, all the doors open up.
1: Everybody, hey, you know what? This extremely low frequency, you know, James Price is supposed to call in.
0: Yeah.
1: He might know a lot about the
0: ELF
1: frequency because
0: he
1: that's his expertise. So if he'll go ahead and call in while we're on that subject, this might be a great time for him to just tune right in. It's time for him anyway. So, brother, we're looking for the light.
0: Yep, you get the light. We're going to put him on the radio.
1: We're going to be live.
0: James Price.
1: Brother James Price in just a minute.
0: So anyway, some of the things that we have seen, you know, like this here, the extremely low frequency, you know, you and I watched that thing today as far as the link you showed me about the holograph.
1: Yeah.
0: Boy, and that was cool there. That everything that we see is perception. You know, light, photons, and going into your brain.
1: Your brain reads it.
0: Yeah.
1: You don't really see with your eye. The vibration and the light goes into your eye, and it goes to the back of your brain where the mm-hmm. sensory for your sight is. And then your sight, the brain interprets what you're seeing and tells the brain, the rest of the body, what you're looking at.
0: Exactly.
1: So if I'm looking at a glass of tea and I'm just thirsty, it says reach out for it. It's there. It's real.
0: Yeah, this is
1: amazing.
0: But
1: it could just as much be a hologram.
0: That's right.
1: And all of my senses would say it's real. Look at there. It's got the right color. It's got ice cubes floating in it.
0: Uh-huh.
1: And you reach for it, and it's not even there.
0: Yeah. Yeah.
1: We got James calling.
0: Here we go. Hello, caller. You're live and on the air.
2: This is James. I was calling in to just ask some questions. I do not have good input, but I'm more than happy to ask questions.
0: Well, you can hang right along here, go along with the ride with us for as long as you like anyway. So, you know, I know you've been listening in, and we talked you know, a couple of days ago about this Project Bluebeam, and I know that you were doing some studies, and it was, you know, it's kind of, let me say this here, it's hard to wrap your arms around this subject.
1: It's big.
0: Because it's big. And put it together. So the best place that I found the information about what is it is through this Sergey Mondstadt, Sergey Mondstadt, Project Bluebeam transcript. You can find it on the web, and you can do it there as well. So anyway, do you agree with it? It's difficult to wrap your arms around this thing.
2: Yeah, and I'm anxious to do so. It reminds me of the movie They Live. I don't know if you guys ever saw that, but it's a movie. I think it was made in 1988, and aliens are living amongst us that nobody can see them unless they have these special sunglasses on.
0: Oh, yeah, right.
1: Okay.
2: That's what it reminds
1: I didn't see that, but I agree the aliens are among us already. Let me ask you a question, James. What do you know about this low-frequency mind control? Have you heard anything about that in your field of study?
0: Extremely low.
2: No, I have not. And I, you know, I know.
0: I know it's low power. I know it's low power.
1: Extremely low power.
0: Extremely low power. Extremely low frequency.
1: And they project the sound or the words, and you don't actually perceive them with your ear. Like it's just like a dog whistle. You don't perceive it with your ear.
0: Let me tell you something. I studied about this as well. Some information I ran across on this ELF or LF. Frequencies and things like that, is that they were able to determine whether it was being projected, you know, that that the sound that the ELF would ride into your auditory nerves, start mm-hmm. to stimulate those nerves in your ears and start to vibrate those ears. So no sound, it's just that it's a vibration, and then of sorting your ears would think they're hearing this. But they were able to determine that if it was really there, the sound was there, or if it was one that they were broadcasting, it would go to either left ear or right ear. And that's how a person could determine whether it was really there or not, would depend on what ear that the voice came in on. You know what
2: that's
0: I mean?
2: Amazing.
0: I mean, this is stuff that they have studied. Now, so let's go ahead and talk about where have they proposed using this at? we're thinking, Steve and I, you know, we were talking about 9/11.
1: Mm-hmm.
0: You know, and I noticed that myself about that thing being sucked into the building. And it's even as if, like, they turned the wings, like the plane sideways.
1: Yes.
0: To suck that whole thing in. You know, it would go in like that. But here's the thing, too, is I remember reading about what plans they had back in the 90s when they were getting ready to go in and overthrow Saddam Hussein.
1: Mm-hmm.
0: And what their plans were, and they threw around on the military tables, planning schemes, was to go over Baghdad and to holograph and project a huge image of Muhammad.
1: Mm-hmm.
0: And calling for the people to rise up against Saddam Hussein and overthrow him. They toyed around. You know why they toyed around doing it?
1: Save our soldiers from going in.
0: That, but they could do it.
1: Yeah,
0: I mean, they just wasn't ever talking about, let's just do a great big image up there. No, they talked about, let's project this big image.
1: Yep.
0: And get them to do this here and go in and do this as well.
1: But here's probably why they broke away from that idea. They don't want to give away
0: the
1: whole
0: Project
1: whale.
0: Blue Beam, exactly.
1: They don't want to give away the whale just for a little fish.
0: That's right. That's exactly
1: been,
0: right.
1: They might have could have been successful, but there's too many greater plans in the future for this to be the great deception part.
0: Yeah, right.
1: And if you blow it now.
0: Right. And, you know, of course, go ahead, James.
2: Well, I can see a zillion different great uses that the enemy would have for this type of technology. It would do things like make all of the unbelievers all over the earth yawn when the real thing did come down.
0: Right.
2: It would make them yawn when somebody was trying to appeal to them regarding the state of their soul. Yeah, I know. I've mm-hmm. seen the Messiah show up 6 times now.
1: Yeah, right.
2: It's technology. It's technology behind the book that you're talking about. You know, they'll disregard it. And you know, Peter says that in, I think it's in 1 Peter, he says, people will say things haven't changed, it's the same old, same old. I cannot remember the verse.
1: Right.
2: But that's the context of it. They'll say, well, there's not been any change. This isn't anything new. It's kind of the unsaved using the, Ecclesiastes, there's nothing
1: new
2: under the sun.
1: Yeah,
2: and that I understand. You know, Satan is so terribly subtle and such a huge liar that I can see him doing this, and that's his way of diminishing the supernatural acts of God promised in the Book of Revelation, so that the regular man does not see them.
1: And you see in the Book of Revelation where the beast, actually the image of the beast, now we're talking about an image, not the beast himself, but the image of the beast begins to talk.
0: Right.
1: And you began to see, wait a minute, I can see this. Now, Brother Schaefer brought this up in our conversation the other day. You can take a hologram and cover an image. And the image then is not just an image, is a holographic portrayal of the image, and the image can start moving its mouth.
0: Yeah,
1: it could move its arms, because I think I seen on several videos the other day, they took real jets that were flying through the air and put a hologram on them and made the jet disappear.
0: A cloak.
1: It cloaked.
0: Cloaked
1: they
0: them.
1: Used the hologram as a cloak.
0: Mm-hmm.
1: So they had a blue sky. They project a blue hologram that matches the color of the sky, and the plane looked like it was disappearing, even though it still had the chemtrails.
0: Right.
1: We can talk about that.
0: Yeah.
1: The chemtrails still coming out the back.
0: Right.
1: The plane, brothers, disappeared.
0: Right.
1: And then it's like the beam got off center, and the front of the plane would show up.
0: Right.
1: And then it missed it again, and the back of the plane would show up.
0: That's what you said happened with the airplane in 9/11 going into the building. It was like part of it disappeared.
1: And it was, it was solid gray. And then one of the projectors must have hit the corner of a building as it got close to its crash area, because suddenly part of the plane disappeared and then reappeared within about 2 seconds. And it's like something temporarily blocked the beam. And I'm telling you, if you do enough research, you'll find enough, and you hear the experts talk about the demolition and how they fell, how the buildings were built to be impregnable, hit by 3 or 4 airplanes, it would have still stood. I'm telling you, everybody, if you just do a little bit of homework, you'll come out with the same conclusion. That was not a regular plane, and the terrorists were not on board. There's just so much stuff. I don't have time to go. But that was, I believe, one of the first biggest Project Blue Beam portrayals that deceived the world. It's already done. So they proved they can do it. I just wonder what's next.
0: Right, right. Well, listen, go ahead. Got something, James?
2: Well, everything that you said, I hear you, and I believe it's true from the standpoint of, will they be able to pull it off? I can't imagine them not trying to, but when you think of the immensity of them doing that on a, for instance, I know at New Year's now, they're having the same music artist be on half a dozen different stages worldwide via holograms.
1: Yeah.
2: And everybody loves it. So we know that works, and that's mm-hmm. nothing like this. As you mentioned, when they put those type of images on a giant statue or whatever the case is, even if they just shine it at the sky, I've already heard a lot of different people that I have witnessed to over the years say things like, there is no increase in earthquakes, the equipment is changing, and that's what's saying that there's more earthquakes, and all kinds of other nonsense.
1: I've heard that too.
2: It's kind of like, then you want to switch over to, what about all the sinkholes? And
0: where'd that come from?
2: but you know, if they're going to be closed-minded towards all of the destruction being caused all over the world, a sinkhole, it's irrelevant.
0: That's right.
2: When you get that from a person, you know that they've already closed the door.
0: Right.
2: But
0: that's
2: the,
0: right.
2: I think that the world, you know, 99% of the world is just going to swallow this up because it's the answer that they want mm-hmm. someone to put out there so that they can say, we were naive, we didn't know any better, we were tricked.
0: That's right. Well, listen, let me ask you a question here. I'm L.A. Marzulli. I think you followed him for quite a while, so I've got a video here, a soundtrack for those who are listening, but those who are watching over the web, they can look at it. But it's about L.A. Marzulli, and he's talking about something so scary that he didn't even want to talk about it. And at the very end of the show with Josh Tolley and L.A. Marzulli, he asked about Project Bluebeam. So tell us who L.A. Marzulli is as far as how he has impacted your life and who he is. Can you do that?
2: Yeah, I will. I think he is a fantastic God follower, and I think he and others like him, they travel the country, they write books, they pray to God, they study God's word, they study the lost books, they study the archaeological evidence, and I think that they are the final wave of, they're not really working to see the unchurched come to Christ, although that is definitely an appeal, but they are trying to show the church, wake up, wake up, wake up, it's almost over.
0: Right.
2: And L.A. Marzulli is one of those people. I understand from reading his bio and things like that, he came from a Catholic family, but he went through the whole 60s era with the drugs and all that, and was very much into the New Age religions, and he saw demonic stuff occurring with this fellow that he was following. And so then God began revealing himself. Well, he and some of the others, like, I'll just throw some names out, Tom Horn, Steve Quell.
0: Chuck Mizler.
2: Yeah. Chuck Mizler, super smart guy.
0: Trey Smith.
2: Trey Smith. Mm-hmm. There's some smart
0: Rob
2: people
0: Skibble.
2: Out there.
0: Rob Skibble.
2: Yes, sir. They're not accepted in a typical church setting, although churches are beginning to have them come because churches are waking up.
0: Yeah. Yep.
2: My thing is churches wake up because the Bible says in the end times you're still going to exist and you're going to tell your membership, this is not the Antichrist.
0: Right.
2: Do what he says. He's bringing world peace.
0: Yeah.
2: He's ended the terrorism that has been plaguing the Christian church. He's coming to fix things. If he wants you to go and put your name down at this location, which just happens to be a FEMA camp, it's not going to get you into the guillotine. And it's the churches, I believe, which will be guilty of what God says about the end times prophecies in the book of Revelation, Matthew 24, Luke 21, Mark 13. Those things are going to come to pass, but you don't want any of God's people, you don't want anybody to go into it blindly, although the Bible says, and you can see this all around us now, they will go into it blindly.
1: Yeah. Right. Mm-hmm.
2: So L.A. Marzulli is somebody that is a really bright light in the dark. And
0: He feeds a lot of people who's just getting into this. So I recommend Acceleration TV. You can find that on a YouTube or Google that, Acceleration TV, lamarzulli.net. Go there and look at. He does a Watcher series, 1, 2, 3, 4, I think maybe 8, 9, 10. I'm not sure where he's at now.
2: Well, he's coming out with his 10th one, and I'll tell you, the first 9 movies are extremely intense, to where my wife and daughter, they excuse themselves from time to time because it's scary to them.
0: Yeah.
2: But the it is still all true. It's not hyped, and these things are going on nowadays.
0: Yeah.
2: So you've got to be prepared.
0: Let's listen to him here. We got about 15 minutes before we got to close out the program here. So I'm going to go run him for just a few minutes. And he's being asked about Project Bluebeam. Now, when he gets off of it, then we'll stop and come back to you, okay? So you're still going to be live on the radio with us here. But here we go.
2: All right. Yes, sir.
3: All right, we are talking to L.A. Marzulli. Once again, the website, lamarzulli.net, lamarzulli.net. Books, articles, all that sort of stuff. Just go there and grab everything he's got, because, man, this rabbit hole is deep. Now, I promised the audience, L.A., that before I let you go, I would ask about Project Bluebeam, because everybody keeps asking about it. So what is it, and why should we care?
4: Well, Bluebeam is very interesting. It, allegedly, it's cooked up by the government, black ops, whatever, dark forces in the government. And what many people believe Bluebeam is able to do is create holographic images. So where you're looking up at the sky and you'll see a mile-wide craft, but there really isn't anything there. That's just Project Bluebeam working. We heard about this. We understand what it is. People talk about the false UFO invasion and all this stuff being created by Project Bluebeam. And I understand that and get that. And Bluebeam will certainly, play into the end time scenario on some level. However, the sightings that many pilots have seen, many witnesses, I mentioned Ricky Sorrell in Stephenville, Texas, mile-wide craft seen by multiple witnesses, Dr. Lynn Katai at Phoenix Lights, 1997, mile-wide craft over the city. The former governor, Fife Simonton, 10 years later on Larry King, stated that it was real. He was there, and he apologized to his former constituents for making light of it. That wasn't Bluebeam. So while they have the technology with Bluebeam to create holographic images, which can deceive a whole lot of people, on the other hand, you've got the real deal. You've got the Phoenix Lights, which weren't warthogs throwing down flares. That's not what we saw. Flares don't react that way. And we've got too many witnesses in Phoenix.
0: Okay, I'm going to take it back right there, because that was his, he didn't get a lot into Project Bluebeam, but he says it's going to play a part. You can deceive many people, a large mass of people. And here's the deception to me, just by knowing what I know now. And what he's saying is that when I see something, I'm not sure.
1: Yeah, well, that is the double-edged sword of information and disinformation. And the person who is playing both sides of the deck is going to come out with a winning hand.
0: Exactly.
1: Because if you can play the information and the disinformation, and you can't tell the difference most of the time unless you're actually physically there and can touch this thing.
0: That's right.
1: Because the holograms are just that realistic. Then they have you where they want you. They can put you and your understanding on either side of the fence.
0: Yeah, you and next thing you know, you hear something talking to you.
1: Yeah. So that spiritual discernment that the Bible talks about is so critical in these last days.
0: That's the elect not being deceived. You know,
1: that's
0: if
1: right.
0: possible, you know, the elect would be deceived if the days weren't shortened. So, you know, I see that as well. But let me,
2: important to that is, you know, God's elect, they are going to have to arm themselves not with just prayer and understanding the Bible, but they're going to have to arm themselves with things like an infrared camera.
0: Wow, that's a good idea.
2: You've got to have technologies that would show you, is this my eyeballs or does it really exist?
0: Exactly. Well, you know, here's one thing. I got a couple of notes here I just want to plug in here real quick. You know, you're talking about having this holographic image so it's everywhere, like you were talking about across the world.
1: Yeah.
0: Let me tell you what I see. Now, I could be totally wrong in this, but I'm just going to put this out because it came to mind. All these churches who now have their pastors who are beamed in every Sunday, and they have one pastor, and they have 15 campuses or 20 campuses across the state, and they do their praise and worship and get up, and now this man is beamed in, and he preaches his message, and it goes away. Do you know what that's setting you up for? I mean, you're setting you up exactly what you're talking about, is to be able to put that person in every church.
1: Anywhere. At any time.
0: Anytime, all across, and we're conditioning our people to be able to do that instead of having a church with a pastor who's ministering to that congregation live. That's one thing I got to say. Second thing is, years ago, I had a dream. And in this dream, I was traveling down the road in a vehicle, and I looked out my window and I looked up to the sky. And in the dream, I saw the sky that was blue turn to a television screen and saw, a rider on a white horse go across the sky. Huge. This thing was huge. Mm-hmm. This thing was gigantic, going across the sky and galloping across the sky as if it was as Jesus was coming. You understand what I mean? Or whoever the rider on the white horse is.
1: But you knew it was a television type scenario,
0: exactly,
1: and not reality.
0: Exactly. I knew that sky had been turned to like it was a television screen. And now I go back to this week, and I start thinking, that is what I think I saw.
1: Yeah.
0: Then, and I didn't understand it, but now I think I see how that they can take that image in the sky and absolutely make it a television screen to make it project anything they want to make you think. What are you expecting to see? Well, that's what you're going to see, and it's going to deceive you and make you think that this is the event for everybody else. Got 9 minutes, James. You got something for us?
2: No, I hear what you're saying, and you know, the sad thing is, I'm not saying that this is entirely wrong, but if a church member is tuned in to a Christian radio station where they're doing the same old, in these time periods, we have got to believe God's word and get behind. Get our information. If we're not truly salty, if we're not being the salt of the earth, then we are not going to be prepared. And you guys are being great salt. I appreciate that.
0: Well, thank you.
2: But boy, Joe, church member out there, is clueless because he, you know, he'd rather listen to, the regular typical. Pastors on the radio that will not say this stuff. If we know that the church has not been salty for the last couple of generations,
0: right? They lost the power and their impact, right?
2: That's right. And we're still doing the same old thing. That means the church is not really a church. It's a social club, and it can't stay a social club. The Bible says, if it were not for the very elect, the time when it be shortened.
0: Right.
2: Well, it makes me just cringe for all the people that think that they're safe and they are not safe.
0: That's right.
1: You know, here's what I hear you say, and that kind of resonates in my spirit, is this great deception is coming because the church is no longer relevant. Because we haven't stayed up with the thinking. We haven't stayed up with the archaeology. We haven't noticed these elongated skulls. We don't know that the seam in the skulls of these, what's the word?
2: I'm looking for. Human.
1: They're not human, yeah. They are a crossbreed. And so if you're not staying up with what God is showing us from science. I mean, some people say throw science out. Is that
0: no, you better not.
1: You can't throw science out because God.
0: That's what
1: works
0: the devil's going to use too.
1: Mathematical scales. God knows everything about vibration. He built this whole planet.
0: Right.
1: And there are things that are true and that we've figured out and we can use. And that if the church keeps resisting them, what happens is we go back to the dark ages. The rest of the world around us advances in all of these things, and we keep saying, no, we can't, you know, we can't do this to the body. We can't do this to the mind. And so we just neglect it, and we become irrelevant to a world that's fast changing.
0: Well, see, let me tell you something that's always happened to us, like in what I've been pastoring a long time, but my background in instrumentation and electrical, working in a plant, and the plant I worked at was new technology was brought in. I mean, we were like on the cutting edge of all the new technology. So, I mean, other plants may not have heard of it yet, but we were doing it. We were like the prototypes on a lot of the things, new things being brought in. Mm-hmm. So we were constantly learning. Here's a new thing, here's a new thing, here's a new thing. And just because I left from there doesn't mean that drive or those kind of things doesn't still work. I'm telling you what, there's a lot happening in the Bible. There's a lot happening in the world, and the world is constantly changing. And if you think that you know, it's just like you've got to stay up with it. What's going on? What's going on? What's going on? You've got to continually be taking in the information of the Bible as well.
1: Yeah.
0: The Bible as well. But if you don't, my people perish for a lack of
1: knowledge.
0: And that's what's going to happen is they're not going to realize what's going on all around them and all the pastors. Oh, that's a bunch of hogwash over there. And they're going to realize that they don't know what's taking place.
1: Well, let me give you something that's happened in my lifetime and your lifetime. Okay. America used to be number one exporter of cloth. We had the technology. We had a cotton mill in every little town. Graniteville was one of the oldest ones around this world. And we had that technology. We got on the cutting edge of it because we got that from Europe, brought it over from Europe. And we began to work in it. We had the latest technology. The reason we fell out is because the Japanese invented better technology and they began to produce the cloth cheaper overseas. And now there's hardly a cloth mill in the United States of America anymore. It's all produced overseas. But one time we were number one. What happened? We let technology run ahead and others got it and we didn't.
0: Right.
1: And the devil will do the same thing. He'll take all this technology and run with it and we'll look like we're back in the dark ages and this new generation will look at us and say, y'all not even relevant anymore.
0: Exactly.
1: Y'all not in the digital world. You don't know nothing. Yeah. You still don't even have a microphone in the church.
0: I'm going to tell you what. You go to church and you start speaking about demons, Nephilims. You start talking about their programs these kids are seeing. All of a sudden, you'll see them go. They'll change and
1: kids
0: realize.
1: Kids will catch on to it.
0: They'll say, this is relevant to my world.
1: Yep.
0: This is the Bible into my world. This is how the Bible plays into your world. Okay, I'm going to be quiet and let y'all finish on up.
1: Go ahead, Brother James.
0: We got about 4 minutes, James.
2: Well, I like what you're saying, and you nailed it. And the point is the church has stepped down from being the most relevant source. Mm. It was done gradually in previous, starting in the 1800s, really. And so we don't even have a template that we're used to. We don't really know the way out. And biblically, there is no way out. But as God's people, we have to follow Him, be obedient to Him, and be salt for those few people that'll listen. The problem, the big scary thing is, when some of this stuff starts happening, whether it's real or unreal, whether that lost person has a camera that will be able to distinguish whether or not this image they're looking at is real or not, they're going to take this to a church, and the church people are going to go, well, I don't know, but
0: I don't know that about it.
2: And we'll talk about 1 Timothy tonight.
0: Right.
1: Irrelevant, yeah.
2: It's sad because salt is supposed to be salty. Mm-hmm. And then God says that we are not going to be when that time comes. And we are here because I bet I could. We have 1,000 pastors that are clients of our station, or I'm not of our station, of our company. And I bet that I could call probably 900 of them and them not know what I'm talking about.
0: Yeah.
1: Yeah. You can call us anytime. I think we got an idea.
0: Yeah.
2: That's right. That's right. So you make up that you know, that very narrow, you're the backbone of that narrow group that does understand.
0: Well, we're just covering this state over here. God's got us over here covering this state and this area anyway.
2: I hear you. and see, the flock is being led astray by these men that are going to receive a double judgment, but they don't even know that they are out of line with God's word.
0: Right.
1: All right. Well, Brother James, well, we appreciate you coming on, be with us again this week. Thank you so much. God bless you.
2: It's great to talk to you both.
0: Thank you. God bless you, Steve. James, we'll do it again.
2: Yes, sir. Bye-bye.
1: So, Brother, this is about the drawdown of another great hour. I hope that our listening audience has been challenged to think out of the box and that they will themselves do some research on Project Blue Beam for the end time deception, and they will also look up and see about this really low.
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6: Welcome to a series of teachings on spiritual warfare by Derek Prince. 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That's DerekPrince.org. DerekPrince.org.
7: Many of us would probably be a little surprised to find that laying on of hands is amongst the foundation doctrines, because very little is said about it currently in most congregations. But if you pause and consider, it's extremely logical. It has to be there, because laying on of hands or transmitting God's power and authority is the thing that brings continuity to the body of Christ. It brings continuity between a senior minister and a junior minister, and it brings continuity between one generation and the next. So the essential function of this ministry of laying on of hands is to provide continuity in the body of Christ. And in some traditions, this continuity they claim to have preserved from the days of the Apostle Peter until now. I'm not considering that claim, but I'm just pointing out that the reasoning behind it is logical. We need a way to continue from generation to generation, from ministry to ministry, and this way has been provided in the scripture by this ordinance, I would call it, of laying on of hands. And it's interesting, we find it in the first book of the Bible, and really it extends from then on through the whole history of God's people. It is an essential element in the history of God's people. I would say there are certain spiritual purposes which it embraces. First of all, let's notice the fact that to put your hand on somebody is a natural human reaction. A mother has a sick baby who has a fever, almost without reasoning, she'll put her hand on the forehead of the child. Or two men meet who haven't seen one another for a long time, and in one way or another they'll lay their hands on their shoulders, or they'll shake hands, but they'll make contact with their hands. The hand is one of the main ways that human beings make contact with one another. Now, in the spiritual context, I suggest that there are certain purposes which are accomplished. First of all, to transmit. In the Bible we find the laying on of hands used to transmit blessings, authority, wisdom, the Holy Spirit, a spiritual gift, or a ministry. Let me just give you that list once more. It's used to transmit blessing, authority, wisdom, the Holy Spirit, a spiritual gift, or a ministry. And secondly, it's used to commission. It is the biblical way of commissioning a person for a place of service in the body of Christ. And as such, it recognizes God's appointment. We need to understand that things in the church are not settled by votes. God is not subject to votes. A lot of churches vote for deacons or vote for pastors or vote for somebody. That really is not scriptural, because it's God who makes the appointments. Jesus said to his apostles, "You have not chosen me, I have chosen you." And I believe that's true of every valid function and ministry and appointment in the church. It's not man who made the choice, but God. Because Jesus Christ is head over all things to the church, which is his body. And I don't believe that appointments that are not made on the authority of Jesus really have any validity. But I believe the appointment is not to make a person a certain thing, but to recognize what God has decided that person should be. I believe if you have a meeting in a church to discuss deacons, your purpose should not be to decide who you would like to have as a deacon. Your purpose should be to decide whom God has chosen as a deacon. It's a very different attitude. We are somewhat corrupted by democracy, which has very little place in the Bible or in the church. I won't go any further into that because it's rather controversial, and I don't have time to get involved in controversy. Secondly, apart from recognizing, laying on of hands is used to set apart for a certain task or ministry. Thirdly, it's used to endorse or to give authority. And fourthly, it's used to equip, that is, to transmit the spiritual gift or the spiritual authority or whatever else is needed by the person to carry out his God-appointed task. So let me just give that list again because it's important. This function of laying on of hands in commissioning people is used to recognize but not appoint the persons of God's choice. It's used to set apart a person to a certain task or ministry. It's used to endorse a person with authority. And it's used to equip him with all the spiritual authority or gifts that that person will need. Now let's look at some examples, first of all from the Old Testament. We'll turn to Genesis chapter 48 and read from verse 8 through verse 19, which is a very, very interesting passage. In this passage, Joseph brings his two sons to his father Jacob, who is also called Israel, for Jacob to bless his grandsons. And let me say, second to the blessing of God himself, I think the most desired blessing is the blessing of a father or a grandfather. And I would say to all of you, especially you younger people, if by any means possible, obtain your father's blessing on whatever you do. It is very, very important. It's second only to the blessing of God himself. And you will see in the Bible, great importance was attached to a father's blessing. So here we are in verse 8. Then Israel, that is Jacob, saw Joseph's sons and said, "Who are these?" And Joseph said to his father, "These are my sons whom God has given me in this place," that's Egypt. And he said, that's Jacob, "Please bring them to me and I will bless them." Now the eyes of Israel were dim with age so that he could not see. Then Joseph brought them near him and he kissed them and embraced them. And Israel, that's Jacob, said to Joseph, "I had not thought to see your face, but in fact God has also shown me your offspring." If there's one thing that moves me to tears, it's the faithfulness of God. It's not grief, it's not sorrow. But every time I contemplate the faithfulness of God, I'm overcome with tears. So Joseph brought them from beside his knees, and he bowed down with his face to the earth. Notice the respect that the people in the Bible showed for parents and for the elderly. And Joseph took them both, Ephraim with his right hand towards Israel's left hand, and Manasseh with his left hand towards Israel's right hand, and brought them near him. Then Israel stretched out his right hand and laid it on Ephraim's head, who was the younger, and his left hand on Manasseh's head, guiding his hands knowingly, for Manasseh was the firstborn. Normally, the firstborn would receive the greater blessing, and that would be transmitted by the right hand. And Joseph specially arranged that Manasseh was to come, who was the elder, was to come opposite Jacob's right hand. But Jacob, prompted by the Holy Spirit, crossed his hands and laid his right hand on Ephraim and his left hand on Manasseh. And he blessed Joseph and said, God before whom my fathers Abraham and Isaac walked, the God who has fed me all my life long to this day, the angel who has redeemed me from all evil. You know where that happened? When Jacob met the angel at Peniel, that was what he was referring to. The angel who has redeemed me from all evil, bless the lands. Let my name be named upon them, and the name of my fathers Abraham and Isaac, and let them grow into a multitude in the midst of the earth. And you see also how important it is to transmit a name. So many of these things are just going out of fashion today, but they've never gone out of fashion with God. Now when Joseph saw that his father laid his right hand on the head of Ephraim, it displeased him. So he took hold of his father's hand to remove it from Ephraim's head to Manasseh's head. And Joseph said to his father, not so, my father, for this one is the firstborn. Put your right hand on his head. But his father refused and said, I know, my son, I know. He also shall become a people, and he also shall be great. But truly his younger brother shall be greater than he, and his descendants shall become a multitude of nations. So he blessed them that day, saying, by you Israel will bless, saying, may God make you as Ephraim and as Manasseh. And thus he set Ephraim before Manasseh. That's a very vivid scene, isn't it? You see, it's very precise. It was understood that the greater blessing would come from the father's right hand. But it was so real that there was a real transmission of something. It was not just a formality. It wasn't just a ceremony. It was a vital transaction in the lives of two young men, Ephraim and Manasseh. It really determined their destiny from then onwards. So let us never underestimate the significance and the importance of laying on of hands when it's done by the Holy Spirit. And then we look in Numbers chapter 27, where we find that Moses was telling the Lord, it's time to appoint the leader who's to follow me. Moses knew that he would not go into the promised land, but he was very, very concerned about the people of God, Israel. And so Moses said to the Lord in Numbers 27, verse 18. Well, we look at verse 15. Then Moses spoke to the Lord, saying, let the Lord, the God of the spirits of all flesh, set a man over the congregation. I think that's significant. He's the God of the spirits of all flesh. He's the God who knows the spirit of every person. He sees into the innermost depths of human character. Let the God of the spirits of all flesh set a man over the congregation, who may go out before them and go in before them, who may lead them out and bring them in, that the congregation of the Lord may not be like sheep which have no shepherd. And the whole Bible tells us from beginning to end that sheep without a shepherd will be scattered and will become a prey. It's a message that runs consistently throughout the Bible. And let me suggest to you that unless circumstances are very unusual, each of you should have a human shepherd who will watch over your soul and care for you. Very, very important. We'll come back to that a little later as we study some other things. So, how did the Lord respond? The Lord said to Moses, take Joshua, the son of Nun, with you, a man in whom is the Spirit, and lay your hand on him, and set him before Eleazar the priest, and before all the congregation, and commission him in their sight. And you shall give some of your authority to him. I like that. Not all of your authority, because Moses had unique authority, but give him a good portion of your authority, because he's going to need it. You shall give some of your authority to him, that all the congregation of the children of Israel may be obedient. He shall stand before Eleazar the priest, who shall inquire before the Lord for him by the judgment of the Urim. At his word, that's Joshua's word, they shall go out, and at his word they shall come in, both he and all the children of Israel with him, all the congregation. So Moses did as the Lord commanded him. He took Joshua and set him before Eleazar the priest and before all the congregation, and he laid his hands on him and commissioned him, just as the Lord had commanded by the hand of Moses. You see, the whole congregation had to see this transmission of authority from Moses, the one whom they'd followed for 40 years, to his successor. It was a vital transaction for the well-being of all of God's people. Furthermore, it was not just a ceremony. Something really happened to Joshua. And in Deuteronomy chapter 34, we have this interesting comment. Deuteronomy 34 and verse 9. It says, Now Joshua, the son of Nun, was full of the spirit of wisdom, for Moses laid his hands on him. So you see what he received from the laying on of hands? He received the spirit of wisdom. It was not just a formality, not just a ceremony, it was a real transaction. Now let's go to one other example in the Old Testament, which is in 2 Kings chapter 13. It's the closing scene, really, in the ministry of Elisha. And yet it really wasn't the closing scene, because you remember Elisha died and was buried, and then a band of raiders came in to invade Israel, and the men who were going to bury another man just had to dump the man in Elisha's sepulcher and run off. And when the dead man touched the bones of Elisha, he came to life. That's something, isn't it? How wonderful it is that God's power can be transferred in so many strange ways. All right, let's read here Elisha in 2 Kings 13, verse 14. And Elisha had become sick with the illness of which he would die. This is so, what would I say, it's not what you expect. He died of a sickness, and yet his bones were so charged with the power of God that when a dead man contacted his bones, he came alive. You can't explain that. Anyhow, we go on with this story. Joash, the king of Israel, came down to Elisha and wept over his face and said, Oh, my father, the chariots of Israel and their horsemen. That was the same thing that Elisha himself had said to Elijah when he was taken up in the chariot. And that contains a message, really, for all of us. A man who really knows God can be the defense of a nation. He can be stronger than an army. And Joash, who was not a particularly godly king, recognized what Elisha meant to his people. And Elisha said to him, Take a bow and some arrows. So he took himself a bow and some arrows. Then he said to the king of Israel, Put your hand on the bow. So he, that's the king, put his hand on the bow, and Elisha put his hands on the king's hands. And he said, Open the east window, which was the direction of Syria, the enemy of Israel. And he opened it. Then Elisha said, Shoot. And he shot. And he said, The arrow of the Lord's deliverance, and the arrow of deliverance from Syria, for you must strike the Syrians at Aphek till you have destroyed them. And we find out that he struck with the arrows three times, and three times Joash defeated the Syrians. Elisha was angry with him because he should have struck him more times. But what I want to bring out is, it was the putting of Elisha's hands on the hands of the king when he held the bow that made it effective. Again, it's in the supernatural realm, but it shows that something real can take place when one person lays hands on another. Now, let's go to the New Testament. And I want to consider the purposes indicated in the New Testament for the laying on of hands. First of all, to impart healing to the sick. Jesus said when he commissioned his disciples to go out in Mark 16 and following, these signs shall follow them that believe. And the fifth sign was, they shall lay hands on the sick and they shall recover. In other words, laying hands on the sick was a way of ministering God's healing to the sick. Now in James chapter 5, verses 14 and 15, there's another ordinance. It says, is any sick among you believers, Christians? Let him call for the elders of the church, and let them pray over him, anointing him with oil in the name of the Lord. So that's similar. They're to pray over him, they're to lay hands on him, but they're also to anoint him with oil. And oil, as you know, I'm sure you know, is always a type of the Holy Spirit. So the oil didn't produce the healing, but it symbolized the release of the Holy Spirit through that ceremony into the body of the sick person. Now, I just have a suggestion to make. What's the difference between just laying hands on or laying hands on anointing with oil? I suggest to you, and this is just approximate, that the laying on of hands without the anointing of oil was for people who were not members of the church. But for members of the church, the ordinance concluded anointing with oil. And again, I want to point out to you that the New Testament indicates that normally every believer should be part of a congregation. For he says, is any sick among you Christians? Let him call for the elders of the church and let them pray over him, anointing with oil. Now, if you go to one church on Sunday morning and another church on Sunday evening, which group of elders will you call for? And if you don't have elders to call for, what will you do when you're sick? See, in other words, the New Testament assumes, with various exceptions, that a believer shall be a member of a congregation known to the leadership, recognizing his leadership, and having available to him the ministry of the leadership. I feel God wants me to emphasize this. I feel some of you are like the mountain goats. You're way out ahead of the herd and you don't have a shepherd. And that's a dangerous place to be. It's humbling to submit yourself to human authority. But God blesses the humble and he resists the proud. So you have to choose. Now, there are exceptions. There are situations in which this doesn't apply. But don't be an exception if you should be part of the rule. Then, the next purpose for which laying on of hands was appropriate is for the imparting of the gift of the Holy Spirit. And in Acts chapter 8, we read, first of all, how Philip went to a city of Samaria and preached Christ, attested by miracles and signs, and all the people in the city who believed were baptized. So they were saved, because Jesus said, he who believes and baptized shall be saved. But the apostles were not content, because they knew there was something missing. So in Acts 18, verse 14, it says, now when the apostles who were at Jerusalem heard that Samaria had received the word of God, they sent Peter and John to them, who, when they had come down, prayed for them, that they might receive the Holy Spirit. For as yet he had fallen upon none of them. They had only been baptized in the name of the Lord Jesus. So that is, again, as I pointed out yesterday, a very clear indication that it's possible to be saved without having, in this sense, received the Holy Spirit. And the Holy Spirit there is spoken of as falling upon them. What I called immersion from above. A Niagara Falls immersion. Now, verse 17 says, then they, the apostles, laid hands on them, and they, the believers, received the Holy Spirit. Now when Simon the magician saw that through the laying on of the apostles' hands the Holy Spirit was given, he offered them money, saying, give me this power. But you see, it says there, through the laying on of the apostles' hands, the Holy Spirit was given. And in the next chapter, after Saul had had his encounter with the Lord Jesus on the Damascus Road, while he was there in a house in Damascus, unable to see, fasting for 3 days,

Ruth reminded me while we were sitting in the office. This is really rather an unusual story. We were in Kona in Hawaii, and I'd been very sick. I was still far from recovered. We were walking down the main street, and a man ran up to us, came up to us and said, "Will you pray for me? I'm sick." I said, "What's the matter with you?" He said, "I was electrocuted," if you know what that means. I mean, he received a full charge. He was an electrician. And his shoulders were paralyzed. He couldn't raise his hands higher than that. So I was rather reluctant to do it, in a way, but he was persistent. So we stopped in the middle of the street, right outside a restaurant, and we prayed, and Ruth laid her hands on his shoulders. The next day, in the devotions at Youth with a Mission, he put his hands right up above his head. He had experienced a miracle through the laying on of hands. Later on, he came to see us when we were ministering in Arizona, and he told us that he'd been to a doctor for a checkup. And the doctor said, "I've examined your shoulders. There's no way possible that you could ever get your arms above your head." Well, that's just a little example of what laying on of hands will do. Again, in Ephesus, we've looked at this before in another context. Paul arrived there and found certain disciples, but they were only disciples of John the Baptist. Paul explained the gospel to them. They were baptized in the name of the Lord Jesus. And when Paul laid his hands on them, they spoke with tongues and prophesied. So laying on of hands is a very scriptural way to transmit the power of the Holy Spirit. Actually, there are five main examples in the New Testament, and it's interesting. In two cases, on the day of Pentecost and in the house of Cornelius, it just came sovereignly from God. In the other three cases, that's in Samaria, with Saul of Tarsus, and in Ephesus, it was transmitted through the laying on of hands. So it's a question of how God leads. I've had the privilege of leading literally thousands of people into the baptism of the Holy Spirit. My particular strength is to get people to believe that if they seek the Lord, they'll receive. I do lay hands on people, but not usually. And I can say, by the grace of God, I've seen thousands of people receive direct from the Lord. We'll go on now. The next purpose of laying on of hands is to commission servants of the church, sometimes called deacons. I wonder how some churches would change if they realized that the word deacon in Greek means a servant. I mean, some churches, the board of deacons has a lot of authority. How would it be if they were called the board of servants? See, we've got some of our terminology mixed up. Well, the church had run into a very good problem in Acts chapter 6. They were growing so fast that they couldn't take care of all the poor and the widows who needed their attention. Let me point out to you again another thing about the New Testament church. They invariably accepted responsibility for their widows. It was taken for granted. The problem today is that the government has taken over so many functions that the church doesn't really realize its responsibilities. But I still believe the church has responsibility for the poor, whatever way that responsibility is carried out. So the believers came to the apostles and said, "Things aren't working out right, our widows are being neglected." So the apostles said, "Well, all right, we'll take steps." And this is rather a crucial situation. The 12 apostles summoned the congregation, said, "It is not desirable that we should leave the word of God and serve tables. Therefore, brethren, seek out from among you seven men of good reputation, full of the Holy Spirit and wisdom, whom we may appoint over this business. But we will give ourselves continually to prayer and to the ministry of the word." What is the apostolic ministry? Prayer, the ministry of the word. It's not administration. They said, "We can get other people to do the administration. We've got to stick with our responsibility." So they said,

0: Choose seven men from among you, whom you know, and all of them had to be full of the Holy Spirit. Not even a deacon was appointed in the early church unless he was full of the Holy Spirit. And this was the wisdom of the apostles, you see, because they were going to look after the finance. So they let the congregation choose the men. Then they accepted the men and ordained them, put them in their office. But after that, the congregation could never complain about the men, because they were the ones that made the choice. See how wise God is. So it says, they brought these men and set them before the apostles, and when they had prayed, they laid hands on them. They were ordaining them. If you like to say deacons, but the word deacon is not used there. I would prefer to say helpers. The apostle said, we're getting so busy, we need helpers. And the position of a helper was very, very important. And it's interesting to see what happened to two of those men. Stephen became the first martyr, and Philip became the God-acknowledged evangelist. So, brother or sister, if you start in the position of a servant, bear in mind it can be a stepping stone to something else. In fact, if you don't start as a servant, you really never will be promoted by God, because God only promotes people who start down the ladder. All right, the next purpose of laying on the hands is to send out apostles. Now, I don't know whether some of you think that there are only 12 apostles in the New Testament. That is not so. I've counted approximately 20 people who were called apostles. There were the 12 foundation apostles. Then there were other apostles who are mentioned by name, and we'll look at some of them. Now, in Acts 13, it speaks about the church at Antioch, which was in many ways a model church. In fact, in some ways, it got ahead of the church in Jerusalem, which got a little bit stuck in what I would call internal focus. See, that's one of the big problems with our churches today. Most churches are so focused on the internal that they have very little time for the real job, which is preaching the gospel to those who've never heard it. But the people at Antioch had a different vision, and this is very important. Acts 13, beginning at verse 1. Now in the church that was at Antioch, there were certain prophets and teachers. And five of them are named, Barnabas, Simeon, Lucius, Manaen, and Saul, who later became Paul. Now, if you can believe for prophets and teachers, then the way is open for apostles. I'll show you how. As they ministered to the Lord, and I think the NIV says, as they worshiped the Lord. So important. I'm going to speak about this later, but worship is the key to so much. As they worshiped the Lord, the Holy Spirit said, now separate to me Barnabas and Saul for the work to which I have called them. Notice the Holy Spirit was speaking as God. Separate to me these two men. How do you think the Holy Spirit said it? Do you think it was a disembodied voice that came? Or do you think he spoke through some one of the five men? You can make your mind up. I believe personally it was probably a prophetic word. Then, having fasted and prayed, and I am a great believer in fasting and prayer. I don't have time to go into it, but a lot of things in the church will never happen until people learn to fast and pray. And this was the second time they'd fasted. They were already fasting when they got the message. Having fasted and prayed and laid hands on them, they sent them away. They sent them off. And please note, they didn't choose the junior youth director, which is what some churches would do. They chose the two top men. They sent out their best. Promotion to the ministry in the outreach of the ministry is from the top, not from the bottom. And there again, the church has a tremendous lesson today to learn. The people who are, quote, missionaries, or whatever you want to call them, are not somebody with a minor ministry somewhere down the line. They should be the top people that are chosen by God. But we have got an altogether wrong emphasis on our internal structure. And we are so absorbed with ourselves that we really don't have the vision of the Lord. I don't know if you'll forgive me for saying this, but I say that many people in the current move of the Holy Spirit in some countries are like the astronomers in the days of Ptolemy. If you know a little bit about astronomy, and I don't know much, but Ptolemy was convinced that the earth revolved around the sun. Along came Copernicus, and he said, that's not right, it's the other way around. The sun revolves around the earth. And typically enough, the church wanted to put the man to death for saying that. He just escaped with his life. But why were the church so upset? Because it was contrary to their traditions. Well, I say, a lot of Christians are still living in the age of Ptolemy. They still believe that the sun, God, revolves around us. They haven't yet learned it's the other way around. We revolve around the sun. Jesus isn't here for our benefit. We're here for his glory. You can see some of the songs that are sung. They focus entirely on what Jesus will do for me. That's wonderful, but it's less important than what we will do for Jesus. That's where the emphasis is. Anyhow, this church sent out its two best. Now, when they were sent out, they were prophets and teachers. But if you read on in the next chapter of Acts, chapter 14, about the same two men, it says, at one point, the multitude of the city was divided. Part sided with the Jews and part with the apostles. And then in verse 14 it says, but when the apostles, Barnabas and Paul, heard this, etc. So, they had become apostles. How had they become apostles? By being sent out from a church through the direction of the Holy Spirit. You see, the meaning of the word apostle is one who is sent out. If you've not been sent out, you are not an apostle. So here are two men who are not in the original 12. Paul and Barnabas are now called apostles. How did they become apostles? By the appointment of the Holy Spirit. How did they hear the voice of the Holy Spirit? They were praying, fasting, and worshiping God. And when the church leadership does that, then we will see apostles emerging. Okay, now then, the next use we find in the New Testament of laying on of hands is to appoint elders. Acts 14, verse 23, the chapter we've been in, says, these two apostles, Barnabas and Saul, appointed elders in every church. So the appointment of elders initially was from the apostles. And then writing to Timothy, who was his representative in the city of Ephesus, Paul says in 1 Timothy chapter 5, verse 17 and following, he's instructing him about the kind of person who should be an elder. And he says, let the elders who rule well be counted worthy of double honor, especially those who labor in the word and teaching. Now, double honor, if you analyze the New Testament, means some kind of financial remuneration. The word honor in the New Testament is just not an empty title. It means you show respect by the way you handle people's needs. And I've said sometimes, if you double zero, you still get zero. So, there is a standard of remuneration. And those who give their time fully to the Word of God have to be remunerated by the people whom they serve, according to the amount of time they give. Now, Paul goes on about how to deal with elders. Verse 19. Do not receive an accusation against an elder, except from two or three witnesses. Please, that is very important. Do not entertain an accusation against a man who is in the position of an elder, unless it's supported by at least two witnesses. I've seen so many cases when men of God have been slandered, and people have taken up the slander without ever demanding two or three witnesses. Never do that. Because one of Satan's main ways of attacking people in the ministry is to raise false charges against them. Here's the protection. Do not entertain an accusation against an elder unless it's supported by at least two and preferably three eyewitnesses. A great many things in the church would change if we stuck to that rule. Now, Paul goes on in the same chapter, verse 21, I charge you before God and the Lord Jesus Christ and the elect angels that you observe these things without prejudice, doing nothing with partiality, which has no place in the kingdom of God. Then he says, do not lay hands suddenly or hastily on anyone, nor share in other people's sins. Keep yourself pure. Now this is in the context of dealing with elders. So when he says, do not lay hands on anyone hastily, means don't hastily appoint an elder. Be very careful that you have God's mind. Be very careful that the man has the qualifications that are required. Because I've said many times, it's much easier to lay hands on than to lay hands off. Once you have appointed an elder, it's an awful problem to get rid of him if you've made the wrong appointment. So Paul says to Timothy, be very, very careful. Don't lay hands as an appointment of eldership on anybody until you're absolutely sure that it's God's choice. And then he says, do not be partaker of other men's sins. Because if I appoint as an elder a man who is not worthy, who maybe will exploit the congregation and the people of God, I have a share in his sins. So we have to be very, very careful. I will say in our church in Fort Lauderdale, which is not always a model church, but when they appoint elders, believe me, they go through it. I mean, those men, when they appointed three recently, they had to answer questions for 2 days. Everything was taken into account. I think many problems result in the church from the hasty appointment of elders. You see how many lessons come out of all this about laying on of hands? See, it's not a little thing. So what was the purpose of laying on of hands in all these cases, whether it's servants or whether it's apostles or whether it's elders? To transmit authority and to set apart and endorse and equip a person for service. Now there's another function of laying on of hands. Paul wrote to the Roman Christians and he said, I would love to come to you and impart some spiritual gift to you. But he didn't at that time go, he went later. But in 2 Timothy chapter 1 verse 6, Paul, writing to Timothy, says, I remind you to stir up the gift of God which is in you through the laying on of my hands. So a gift was transmitted to Timothy through the laying on of Paul's hands. Now the Greek word used there is charisma, from which we get the word charismatic. Let me give you my personal opinion, and you're free to disagree with me. You can still go to heaven, provided you love me. I believe that the charisma that was imparted to Timothy there was apostleship, because we'll find that there are some other apostles. Now let's look at the apostleship of Timothy. Timothy was also an apostle. Maybe you didn't know that. I'll show you out of the Bible. 1 Thessalonians chapter 1 and verse 1. 1 Thessalonians chapter 1 and verse 1. The letter is written by three men, which is quite normal in the New Testament. Paul, Silvanus, which is another way of saying Silas, and Timothy, through the church of the Thessalonians. So these were the writers of the letter. Not just Paul, but Paul, Silas, and Timothy. And then in chapter 2 of that letter, verse 6, these same men That's Paul, Silas, and Timothy. Say, nor did we seek glory from men, either from you or from others, when we might have made demands as apostles of Christ. So all those three men, Paul, Silas, and Timothy, were apostles. Understand, the ministry of apostles has not gone out of date, because in Ephesians chapter 4, God says he's put apostles in the church till we all come to the unity of the faith. And anybody with a candid mind would have to acknowledge we have not yet come to the unity of the faith. Is that right? So apostles are needed, pastors, evangelists, prophets, teachers, all are needed until the job is complete. So I've just pointed out to you, we have now how many men? We have Paul, Barnabas, Silas, Timothy, and that's right. So there's four or five apostles appointed after the day of Pentecost. Now, I wanted to take a little time just to go into the question of Timothy's apostleship. Sorry, not Paul's, Timothy's. I pointed out to you that Timothy is called an apostle. How did he become an apostle? I think this is a very important question, because I believe we need apostles desperately in the church. Mind you, I have to point out that Jesus commended the church of Ephesus because they tried those who said they were apostles and were not and found them liars. Don't accept everybody's claim to be an apostle. They have to be tested. And you know where liars end up. You know that? You don't know where liars end up? They end up in the lake of fire. So it's a very serious issue. Somebody claims to be an apostle and is not, he's headed for the lake of fire. Now, let's look at this situation. Acts chapter 16. Paul has started out with Silas on his second missionary journey. And it says in verse 1, he came to Derbe and Lystra. And behold, a certain disciple was there named Timothy, the son of a certain Jewish woman who believed, but his father was Greek. He was well spoken of by the brethren who were at Lystra and Iconium. Now, one thing that normally is required for anybody who's going to hold a significant position in the church is they have a good report from their own congregation. If their own people can't say well of them, what other people say about them matters very little. Years ago, I was in a situation where a lady was sent out to us when we were in Jerusalem from Sweden as a co-worker. And my first wife, Lydia, who was very sharp, read through all the recommendations, which were many. She said, there's just one thing missing. There's no recommendation from her own church. We took her, and we regretted it bitterly. She was the source of many problems. So I really tried to master that lesson. When you choose a person, the most important recommendation is the people who've lived with them, who've worked with them, who know them. If they can't recommend them, no other recommendation is worth much. But Timothy had a good report from the elders of the churches in which he had been ministering or living. So Paul took him along and said, you come with me. And we read later on, we have to follow this rather carefully, in 1 Timothy 4, verse 14, 1 Timothy 4:14. Paul said to Timothy, do not neglect the gift that is in you, which was given to you by prophecy, with the laying on of the hands of the eldership. So my conclusion is that a prophetic word was given saying, Timothy is to go out with Paul and Silas. On the basis of that prophetic word, and because of their knowledge of his character, the local elders laid hands on Timothy and sent him out. And he received the gift or the charisma of apostleship. That's the way I understand it. Now you've got to balance with that what we've already read in 2 Timothy 1 verse 6, where Paul says to Timothy, therefore I remind you to stir up the gift of God which is in you through the laying on of my hands. Now there could be many ways of understanding that, but I think the most probable way is, in this situation in Lystra, when the prophecy was given and duly tested, and the prophecy said, Timothy is to go out with Paul and Silas, the elders said, we endorse him. Paul said, I receive him. And Paul and the elders laid hands on him and imparted to him the charisma of apostleship. Now, it's really important to notice that the prophecy was very significant. Either prophecy is significant or it's a waste of time. In 1 Timothy chapter 1, verse 18, Paul, writing to Timothy, says, this charge I commit to you, son Timothy, according to the prophecies previously made concerning you, that by them you may wage the good warfare. Now that is a real purpose of prophecy. It's to encourage a person who's going to face opposition and know that God has really chosen you. And I included this little incident in my book, Laying On of Hands, and it got here to New Zealand, and quite a well-known Christian leader in New Zealand, whose name I will not mention, had a prophecy over him when he was in the United States, that he was to do a certain task. And he got very discouraged, and he was about to give up. And he read this, and he said, I'm going to go by the prophecies. Well, I'll tell you who it is. It was Des Short. This is really one of the things that got him into his ministry, which has now affected this nation and many others. See how significant a prophecy can be if it's given in the Holy Spirit. And I have to tell you, friends, I'm sick of a lot of prophesying. I call it charismatic fortune telling. People come in, lay hands on you and say, you will do this and you will do that. Maybe, but in most cases it doesn't happen. There's a very thin line between prophecy and fortune telling. You know that fortune tellers can tell the truth, you know that. In Acts 16, it was a fortune-telling woman who first recognized who Paul and Silas were. Before anybody else in the city of Philippi, she knew these are the servants of the Most High God who show us the way of salvation. And yet, she was a servant of Satan. I just want to warn you of that. Now, I've got to deal, hopefully briefly, with dangers and safeguards, and I have only a few moments. Two dangers which are mentioned. First of all, endorsing someone who is unworthy. Because when you do that and they make a mess, you're partly responsible for the mess they make. The second is what I call spiritual contamination. You may lay hands on somebody to pray for deliverance from an evil spirit, but you have to know how to protect yourself, because it can be a two-way transaction. Either you can impart the Spirit of God, or that Spirit can affect you, the evil spirit. And I remember an occasion when a group of us still in the army laid hands on a man who was suffering from severe depression. We didn't really have the leading of the Lord, we just did it. You know what happened? We all got attacked by depression. We hadn't protected ourselves. So when you lay hands on somebody, you need protection. This is how, with prayer and humility. Be directed by the Holy Spirit. As many as are led by the Spirit of God, they are the sons of God. Be protected by the blood of Jesus. Know how to keep yourself under the blood of Jesus. And bear in mind that Jesus said to his disciples, I give you authority over all the power of the enemy, and nothing shall by any means hurt you. Amen.
1: 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That's DerekPrince.org.
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11: The traffic was heavy. Yeah, that's it.
10: You live across the street.
11: It was really heavy?
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13: What is the definition of sin? Hi, I'm Max Licato. 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I like this one the best. Godlessness. Sin is to live as if there is no God. Before sin is an action, sin is a godless attitude. Adam and Eve made their decision about whether or not to eat from the tree of forbidden fruit as if God were not there. They did not consult Him. Godlessness does not consult God. Sin is godlessness. Now, we shouldn't be too shocked at Adam and Eve, for we do what they did. All have sinned, the Bible says. All fall short of the glory of God. We're no better than Adam and Eve. But we do have this privilege, and that is our Lord Jesus Christ, who never lived a godless second, but died on the cross for all of our godless sins. He is willing to take your place for your mistakes.
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16: O foolish Galatians, who has bewitched you? Before whose eyes Jesus Christ was openly portrayed crucified? Galatians chapter 3, verse 1. The crucifixion of Christ indicates that all the requirements of the law have been fulfilled by the death of Christ, and that Christ, through his death, has released his life, that it may be imparted into us in his resurrection, to free us from bondage under the law. This was fully portrayed before the eyes of the Galatians in the word of the gospel. How could they neglect this and be bewitched, drifting back to the law? How foolish. 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

0: In 1 Corinthians chapter 7, the Bible gives instructions about marriage. Now we continue reading from the scriptures at 1 Corinthians 7:17. Only as the Lord has assigned to each one, as God has called each, in this manner let him walk. And so I direct in all the churches. Was any man called when he was already circumcised? He is not to become uncircumcised. Has anyone been called in uncircumcision? He is not to be circumcised. Circumcision is nothing, and uncircumcision is nothing. But what matters is the keeping of the commandments of God. Each man must remain in that condition in which he was called. Were you called while a slave? Do not worry about it, but if you are able also to become free,
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0: Good morning. It's another great day in the state of South Carolina. I'm here at the station live in New Ellington, South Carolina. This is Bill Robinson with the Daily Stewart Show. I'm here with the great Pastor Bill George.
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0: Yep, say hello. And he's from University Parkway Church of God. 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What is a steward? It's someone appointed to manage something. So we're going to go to the Word of God. We mentioned this verse last week, 1 Timothy chapter 5, verse 8. But if any provide not for his own, and especially for those of his own house, he hath denied the faith and worse than an infidel. Last week we learned about banking and budgets, how banking is foundational to constructing, monitoring, and implementing budgets. Your bank account is a financial footprint of your values and priorities. It either points to a path of wisdom and constraint or a path of excess and stress. Your bank account of the past shows how you spent money. Your bank account of the present should be guided by your budget based on values and goals. And your bank account of the future, well, we don't know what the future will bring, so commit to prayer. God knows your needs. Philippians 4:19 says, "But my God shall supply all your need according to his riches in glory by Christ." We talked about some basic financial goals, too. So when we're doing our budget, we want to eliminate unnecessary expenses. We want to make sure we're not living paycheck to paycheck. We don't want any missed payments or late fees on our bills. We want to look at building our emergency fund. And I said that can be 1 month at a minimum, but a lot of people say 6 months of savings. And we want to start building a savings account over and above that. And then we want to contribute to retirement. Pastor Bill, you pointed out last week how important it is for young people to start their retirement early.
1: Mm-hmm.
0: And that's the principle of compounding that will reward you if you contribute early to retirement. So for today's broadcasts, remember we touched on bank accounts, debit cards, and credit cards. We're going to continue to learn about managing money and focus on debt. And we're going to look at God's answer to prayer, commitment, and faithfulness. And we're going to have some real life accounts of what God did in different people's lives to help get them out of debt. So our first topic is tackling credit card debt head on. And, you know, getting into debt, Pastor Bill, I think most people would say it creates guilt, some shame, depression, and stress. You would Amen. Add anything to that? Or
1: Amen. And it is really hard on marriages.
0: Yes, puts a lot of financial stress on all relationships. So Proverbs 13-18, or verse 18, King James Version states, "Poverty and shame shall be to him that refuseth instruction, but he that regardeth reproof shall be honored. And then Proverbs 22:7, King James Version, states, the rich ruleth over the poor, and the borrower is servant to the lender. Isn't that the truth, Pastor Bill?
1: That's absolutely the truth. Pastor Schaefer actually preaches a whole message on becoming the servant to the lender by borrowing money, and because now they own what you don't own it, they own it, and so you become the servant to what they want.
0: Yeah, and it really when you're in debt and over your head in debt, it really becomes you know, more than just serving the lender. You're enslaved, and your work is all going to someone else. It's not going to edify you or to help build any blessings for your church or your community or your family. You're just working for paying off that debt, aren't you?
1: Amen. Amen. That's true.
0: Well, for this segment of the broadcast, I have a special guest, and it's going to be my youngest son, Jack. And as I mentioned before, we're going to get into some specifics about paying off debts, and Jack ended up getting into some credit card debt. So we're going to discuss how to budget your way out of credit card debt. We're going to use his experience as a real-life example. And, you know, credit cards used in excess can get much out of control. Credit card companies add finance charges to the unpaid balances, and those finance charges are hefty. And they can go from 29 to 33% today, which is amazing, on the outstanding balance. So how do you address credit card debt? That's going to be an interesting discussion we have. In the case of credit cards, you cannot just pay the minimum balance. You know, if you're paying just the minimum balance, Pastor Bill, most of that is going to go to the finance charge.
1: That's right.
0: Very little goes to the principal. And if you look at your credit card statement, a lot of times on there, I think they have to disclose how many months it will take you to pay off the debt just paying the minimum. Sometimes that can be 10, 15, 20 years.
1: Amen. That's right. And, you know, one thing that kind of gets overlooked is if you should happen to pay that late, there's sometimes $45 late charges they'll add to it.
0: Yeah, those late charges and additional late fees and other things that they may add because of a late payment, they can really add up. And then you're having to pay your minimum payment plus the late fee.
1: Yeah, it becomes just a never-ending circle of just trying to keep your head above water, much less conquer the debt. I'm really looking forward to Jack's testimony today and him being willing to open himself up and share with you. So he'll be calling in just a few moments, I'm sure.
0: Yep. And as we're waiting for Jack to call in, one thing that I wanted to point out is Dave Ramsey has a great strategy called the debt snowball. Have you ever heard of that?
1: Yes.
0: Mm-hmm. So the concept of the debt snowball is you're paying off credit cards.
1: Brother, I think we have you.
0: We got Jack coming on. Okay, great.
1: Hello, you're on WUCC 99.9. Is this Jack?
2: Yes, sir.
1: Okay, we've been looking forward to your call.
0: Yep. So, Jack, I was just talking about the debt snowball, and Dave Ramsey's got a good solution at www.ramseysolutions.com. Jack, you were really good at managing money right out of college. Is that right?
2: Partially true. college, all I had was a checking account. I used that. I kind of made a in my head of don't let my balance get below this number until each paycheck hit. Mm-hmm. So it kind of stacked up like that. However, I didn't have a credit card, so therefore I didn't have a credit score. what you need to really, like, rent apartments and pretty much do anything in this nation now. So with that said, I applied for a Discover card, and kind of I did decent with it for the first few months. Some life stuff happened. Ended up getting another card, carried up two balances.
0: Well, part of what happened too, if I remember right, is you initially was working at Georgia Pacific. You had a pretty decent salary. You were living in a apartment that kind of considered the higher salary, but then you ended up moving to a construction job because you really enjoyed the outdoors. And as part of that, you were getting paid kind of a apprentice salary, a very small salary. Is that right?
2: Yeah, I would say it kind of came out to close, including the overtime that I was getting.
0: Mm-hmm. Yeah, so that was good that you were getting the overtime. So that helped you out a lot. But you started charging a lot to the credit card. I remember you sharing that statements with me, and there were dinners on there and a lot of things that just shouldn't have been on a credit card.
2: Yeah, 100%. So what I think, kind of looking back, happened, I wasn't a dedicated budget, and so I was kind of blindly just going with the flow. And then along with the credit card offers that seem all enticing, it's like, hey, open this credit card and you'll get $750 back after you spend $2,000 in the first like 2 months or something. Those were kind of enticing, looped me in, and along with like the cash back of, hey, we got 4% if you spend money at a restaurant or something. And so I just kind of indiscriminately was using those credit cards, not necessarily knowing exactly what I was getting to.
0: When did you feel like, you know, you got to the point where you realized you were just drowning in debt?
2: Probably like a year or two after opening that initial card, probably about 2 years for sure, is when I really realized, like, oh my gosh, I can't really manage this or come back from this without a set plan.
0: Were you missing any payments? Were you getting behind on a couple times?
2: No, so I never missed a payment, which was good. And I think that is something that kind of caught up with me, was believing that the minimum payment, like you said, thinking that minimum payment was sufficient, you know, just paying that each month, oh, it'll work out, I'll eventually pay it off. However, unfortunately, that's not how it works. And that's how these companies get their money, is that.
0: Yeah, they're really counting on you to get to the point. These credit card companies really won't. I mean, they'll, like you said, they have that financial hook, that incentive to say, hey, you know, apply for this card, you get cash back, and we'll reward you with a little bit of incentive after you get to a certain level. But what's happening really is they're kind of hooking you in to a lie, saying that, you know, hey, we'll treat you right. But really what they're doing underneath all that is charging you, you know, 30% interest, which is ridiculous. And you can't overcome that.
2: No, definitely. I mean, that's 100% what happened to me, is they spark my interest, you know, getting the offers in the mail or just even seeing it online and being like, huh, I eat out a lot, so I might as well get, quote, free money for eating out. And then next thing you know, they're carrying about next month instead of able to pay it all off.
0: Yeah, yeah, so you know, just like you said, you're charging lunches, dinners, you're charging groceries, and then it's very easy at the end of the month or whenever the card payment is due to look at your bank account and say, well, I can't really pay all that back, but I can pay the minimum payment. And like you said, if you're not real familiar with that, that minimum payment doesn't really go anywhere. So I want you to kind of share how you felt and when you finally kind of came to me and talked to me about what was going on with the credit cards. How did that make you feel?
2: Yeah, so kind of when I realized I had to get this under control was too late, unfortunately. And I definitely felt like ashamed. I felt kind of disappointed in myself for letting this happen. It's definitely something that creeps up on you. Next thing you know, it's just a battle to get out of. And so it was hard for me to come to you and kind of show you what I had gotten myself into and not really necessarily having a great plan to get out of it, because I hadn't done too much research or, I guess, like, simulating numbers. But with credit card debt, I think, looked it up the other day, I believe it was like 50%, close to 50% of Americans are carrying over credit card debt month to month. And that debt, like, ranges from, I believe, like, $8,000 upwards. So that's a pretty significant number. And I was on the plus side of $8,000. So I definitely felt like I was drowning. And I think that's totally normal. I mean, to feel that way with seeing numbers and just not having an idea of how you're going to get out of it, seeing if it's, like, even possible to get out of it, you know, your hope kind of fades away. That's where planning comes in, and it gives a sliver of hope. You see that it's possible to pay it off, and it's time, and you just got to stick with that plan.
0: Yeah. You know, and I think one of the key things there is that when you shared it with me, you know, of course, being a parent, I was disappointed that you had gotten yourself in debt, but at the same time, I was looking at ways to help you and help you solve this issue. So I was glad that you shared it with me. You know, I didn't initially commit to helping you out, but I became help as an accountability partner with you to say, hey, Jack, you gotta address this. How are we going to get this paid off? Let's look at a way to do that. So we had that conversation.
2: Yeah, we did. And I'm definitely, I might be out of debt financially, but I'm in debt to you, Dad.
0: Yeah, and so one thing, I did want you to walk out those consequences. And part of the reason is I wanted to make sure you were serious and you had really kind of repented of being in debt and seeing the light, so to speak, of what that was doing to your life and the stress it was bringing in. And I think it's a teachable moment for parents, you know, out there. For we got asked that question the other day, Bill, about adult children. And, you know,
1: when do you cut them loose?
0: Yeah, I think if you you want to help them, one of the ways you can help them is counsel them and give them wisdom. You don't always have to jump in financially to provide help. So it's a teachable moment for the parents out there with adult children and even small children. You know, sometimes they get themselves in a situation and there are consequences, and those consequences have to be lived out so that they understand and can learn from that, because we do learn from our mistakes, and we all make mistakes. So, Jack, I think you had three credit card debts and a payment for a travel trailer you bought to live in at the construction sites. And you did live with your consequences for a while. And then I offered to pay the lowest one to kind of get you on that debt snowball, which was not a huge amount of debt, but it was a pretty significant payment. I think it was a $200 a month minimum payment. And I knew if I could get that out of the way, you could throw that $200 at the next debt. And I remember sitting at our kitchen table here in South Carolina, and you were protesting. I said, no, you know, let me get you a little more ahead of where you need to be. Do you remember that moment?
2: Oh, yeah. Yeah, I remember that. And that's like you and Pastor Bill were talking about. Kind of, obviously, I'm not a parent yet, but being your son and going through this with you, it went a long, long way for you to kind of empower me that, hey, Jack, you can get through this. You just got to be dedicated. You got to set that line straight and stay on it. And that's exactly what you did, and I appreciate that. You kept me accountable.
0: Yep.
2: So I think that's something for parents. Like you were saying, you don't necessarily have to help out financially, or you might be in a position where you can't help out financially. But mentally and emotionally, you can do worlds for your daughters or sons. You just got to empower them and tell them, hey, I'll be right here with you through this journey. And you're going to make it through, and here's how we're going to do it.
0: And you
2: did. That's what you did.
0: Yeah, and you actually used a little wisdom there, too. You did some financial engineering. You turned the tables on the credit card companies by taking advantage of a 0% balance offer, right?
2: Yes, I did. And so, yeah, you paid off that lower card, so I had about $200 a month that I wasn't having to put towards the credit card. However, using that snowball strategy, I just rolled that $200 into the next credit card that I planned on paying down. And so what I did eventually after doing research and talking to people, just reading online about it. So a lot of times these credit card companies will offer these promotions, of 0% interest for instance, like 18 months was the one that I opened. So you can do a thing called a balance transfer, which is where you transfer the money on one of your cards onto that card. And the only caveat to that is it'll be like a 3% initial charge on the transfer. So, for instance, maybe I don't want to mess up my math, but if I had like $3,000 and I put it, transferred it to the 0% balance transfer card, it would be a $300 fee. So that would bring me up to $3,300. However, if you're looking at that month to month, I mean, that just saved you 2 months of interest, basically.
1: Mm-hmm.
2: And then after that, you're not paying any interest. And so what I did, I opened that 18 months up, zero interest, moved my highest card into that one,

0: came by and I still hadn't paid it off, I would be hit with a huge interest ding. And so, anyways, I gave myself 16 months to pay it off and stated, how much per month do I need to put to get this card to zero in 16 months? Got that, set it up on auto pay and forgot. I think, Dad, I was telling you the other day how I had two checking accounts. And so, which is strange. I don't think most people do. I just kind of forgot to close one, but I used it to my advantage. And so I have direct deposit through my employer, and I said, all right, X amount of dollars to go to the second checking account, and I'm only using that account for bills. And so I calculated the approximate amount of money that goes towards, like, fixed expenses, so rent and bills, credit card bills, vehicle insurance. Put that all into that second account, so it was withdrawn each paycheck, going right into there as if it existed, and set up the auto pay to that one credit card on that checking account.
1: So you made it so you couldn't even put your hands on that money. That money went over and just went to bills, and that was it.
0: Exactly.
1: Yeah, that's a great strategy, Jack. I think you did really good on that. And, you know, with coming on the station, appreciate your advice. I hope other people that are listening, that'll give them hope if they're in credit card debt. But, you know, what's really amazing is, I didn't know this, but you know, as you kind of alluded to, you finished paying off your last payment last week, so you're now debt-free. And how does that make you feel?
0: It feels great. Yeah. Feels
2: I meant
0: really
2: to get a bell to ring for you.
1: Yeah, Pastor Bill was celebrating over there.
2: Yeah.
0: Ding, ding, ding.
2: Yeah. I have a question I want to ask you. Well, you and your dad both. You were talking about the credit card with zero balance and stuff, which indicates to me that your credit was not bad at all, or they wouldn't have given you that card. I just wondered how close you felt that your credit was going to go bad.
0: That's a great question. Yeah, so my credit score really bad when I kind of realized, hey, I'm drowning here. I need to get out. And so that first card that was paid off, that kind of gave me a boost. And then, I mean, really each, the more you chip away at these cards, you're going to see that credit score steadily go up. Now, it might not be drastic, but it's still going up. And luckily, I think the promotional one that I opened a few months ago was City Devil Advantage, I believe is what it's called. I think most people can open that one up. I don't think it's too, you don't necessarily need like a very high score, which helped out a lot.
2: So when you do that credit card, do they insist that you get rid of the other credit cards, or they don't care?
0: I don't think they care. So I kind of just kept that other one open, and so I'm not sure if they'll touch on it.
2: So you had to really be disciplined not to go back up and charge all the other cards up.
0: Yeah. So that's another thing I would do. I would freeze all my credit cards. I would just go right in the app and freeze them whenever I'd pay them off, or even when I didn't pay them off, I just froze all of them.
1: Yeah, so if you're freezing what he's talking about there, if you put a freeze, that means you can't put any new charges to those credit cards. So that's a great strategy.
2: Is it better to freeze the card or to close the card? Because I think if you close the card, you lose that credit rating.
1: Well, he couldn't close it because he still had balances when he froze those cards.
2: Oh, I see. Okay.
1: But yeah, on your credit score, it's a good point, Pastor Bill, is that the credit scoring agency looks at how long you've had credit open, what your balances and what your unused balances are, and then do you make payments on time.

0: So you're right, if you close an account, that can impact your credit score negatively. It's almost better just to leave it there and freeze it and not use it and have that history.
1: Well, we had that kind of happen in the fact that when we sold our house, we thought, well, let's pay these things off. And then I did see it kind of negatively affect us because we paid them off.
0: Yeah, when you pay them off.
1: And close them,
0: that's when it hurts you. If you pay them off and keep them open, the credit card company looks at the balance outstanding that you could draw down that's unused and the fact that you have a history with that card company. And the longer the history, the better your credit score, of course, combined with timely payments and available credit that's not used. So in Jack's case, as he was paying down his credit cards, there were two things going on. He was paying more than the minimum, which was helping his credit score. And then the fact that he had available balances he wasn't using, that was helping his credit score too. And the fact that he didn't close them. So, Jack, the one thing that you did that maybe not everybody can do, but you know... when you said you quit your job and you were going into construction, you'll probably remember I was like, Jack, what are you doing? But I'm telling you, construction, if you're out there looking for a job that has a lot of flexibility in terms of being able to go from company to company and maybe better your position, but also get some good experience on the ground, construction, if you're a young person, is a great way to go versus maybe going into college, because you're going to make a lot more money in the trades right now. And you know, Jack got a college education and then he went into that. There's nothing wrong with that either. But Jack, you kind of negotiated your salary upwards. And so that helped you with the flexibility to pay more towards debt. Talk to maybe people that are listening about how you can negotiate with your employer. And did you feel like that was something you could do?
2: Yeah, that was definitely daunting, because that was the first time I've ever done that. And I've moved around a few companies, so I've had opportunities to try and negotiate. I've just been too scared to, until recently. But kind of what I did to justify, so I think we're all our own worst enemy in saying, like, hey, maybe I'm not worth that much money. But let me tell you, you absolutely are. And if they can put that on their post, then they're willing to pay it. So it doesn't hurt to ask. But one thing that I kind of backed myself up on was the current company that I was leaving had a few benefits that were better than the current company I'm in. These weren't deal breakers at all. However, with their initial offer, I felt like, hey, like the old benefits almost kind of outweigh taking this new job with the salary that they're going to offer me. And so I did a little math and was just put in an email and said, hey, I believe a fair
0: offer.
2: A fair offer would be X amount. And I say this because initially in the interview I asked for this, you came down with the offer to this amount, but at my old company I was getting these benefits, which would offset, or I guess justify, me being towards the high end of the salary.
0: Yes. So you ended up doing pretty well there. I was very proud of you for doing that. And you said, you know, you may not think you're worth it, and God certainly looks at us as

0: being worth it and being worthy. And I think sometimes we don't take that self-worth, like you said, into the marketplace and advocate for ourselves. And even if you're currently working and you're happy in the job, you're not going anywhere, when your annual review comes up, you should have some thoughts in mind about what you would like to see in terms of a raise. Companies today are really trying to keep employees. Employees are, especially if you're doing really good work, like Jack was doing at his old employer and got a great recommendation. If you're doing great work, you're in the driver's seat to a certain extent. You have to understand you may not get everything you want, but if you don't ask, you won't get. And so that's a pretty good standard to live by, right, Pastor Bill?
1: Absolutely. Absolutely. Even to the fact that if you have someone working for you, they're still working on your reputation, and that has value to it too. So, honestly, I'm of the old age where you just took what people gave you. But my daughter came along, and she was not afraid to ask for what she was worth. I thought, man, I should have been doing this for years, asking what I was worth. But I agree with Jack 100%. We don't look at ourselves at the worth that we are. And if we're worth it, they should pay it.
0: Yes, absolutely. Well, Jack, we appreciate you coming on the show.
1: Yes,
0: and thank you so much. That was some really good advice and an example that hopefully many people that hear this broadcast will take to heart. And there is hope. Obviously, when you're in debt, you don't have to give up. Jack, do you have any last advice you want to offer anyone?
2: Yeah, just real quick, I appreciate y'all having me on here. It's definitely been an honor. The one thing I'll leave with is if you're stuck in debt right now, you feel like you're drowning, you'll be able to get out of it. Take a step back, look at it kind of big picture, come up with a plan, utilize the tools that are available to you, ChatGPT, Claude, whatever. I don't love AI, but it definitely helps me. And you can just run through scenarios and say, hey, I'm getting paid this much, blah, blah, blah. I have this much in debt. Help me create a plan or a timeline. I like it. Sometimes it'll feel one step forward, two step back, but you just got to keep chugging, and you're going to get through it.
0: Amen.
2: If you can do it, you can
0: absolutely
1: do it. Amen. So. Amen. Hey, Jack, I look forward to meeting you in real life. And
2: yes,
1: I want
2: sir.
1: To let you know I love your father. He's a great man.
2: Yes, sir.
0: I appreciate that. All right,
2: well,
0: Jack.
2: I appreciate y'all. Thank you for the taking the time to have me on here. I hope everyone had a great Memorial weekend and has a good rest of their week.
0: Yep.
1: Amen.
0: Thank you, Jack. Have a great day and the rest of your week, too, as well. And we appreciate
2: okay.
0: you.
1: Amen.
2: Yeah. Bye-bye.
1: Bye-bye.
0: Bye-bye.
1: Well, that was a very interesting call you had there, brother.
0: Yeah, and I think Jack is a good example of someone that when they really put their mind to it and set up a plan, like he said, and make it actionable and stick to it, great things can happen.
1: Amen. Amen. You know, what Jack did was very biblical. We're to go to the elders when we need help, to go to them and get advice. You know, even the Bible talks about the older women teaching the younger women about things. But I have to really hand it to Jack. Not every child would do that. They wouldn't come to their parent and say, you know, I'm in trouble, and I want you to help. I don't want you to get me out of trouble, but I want you to help me to figure out how to get out of trouble. So kudos to Jack.
0: Yeah. I think that was the tough that part, is to really admit where he was and share that with me. And like I said, just being accountable to someone is very important.
1: Amen.
0: God can deliver you out of your debts. So you want to come to him with a repentant heart and ask for forgiveness for becoming enslaved by debt. Psalm 81:6, King James Version, states, I removed his shoulder from the burden. His hands were delivered from the pots. And the Enduring Word commentary on this says, now God is speaking to his gathered people, and he's reminding them of the great deliverance he gave them to setting them free from their slavery. And then further commentary says, let us remember that we have been eased of far heavier burdens, delivered from severe taskmasters, freed from drudgery, an intolerable load of sin, and the cruel tyranny of Satan. So God is there as your deliverer. He can deliver you out of your financial issues as well as other ways too as well. I have a permission to share another story about one of my children, if that's okay, Pastor Bill.
1: Sure. As long as it's okay with them, it's okay with me.
0: Yeah, I got the permission, and this is from my daughter. And, you know, she's living with us, so a lot of times the mail comes, and I inadvertently open her mail by accident. So she and my wife are in the same insurance company. I thought it was my wife's mail. So I popped open the mail, and inside I'm reading it, and I realize that it's her mail, but I'm reading this note from the insurance company, and her little boy had a lab test, and the lab test had to be sent to a special laboratory in California. It was $4,200
1: wow.
0: for that lab
1: test.
0: And guess what? The insurance company denied the claim.
1: Wow.
0: So I was like, oh, no. What? I'm reading this letter. I'm going, oh, no. She had come to me and said, you know, she had also gotten a little bit of credit card debt. And so we were talking about it. I said, let's pray. So we had prayed about it about a month before. And we were talking about how to budget to get that debt paid off. And here comes this letter, and I'm like, oh, no, there's going to be more debt. Well, at the bottom of the denial, it said, and we enclose a check for $4,200. I was like, what in the world? So I thought about it, and I thought, well, you know what they're doing is the insurance company does not want to do business in California. And I can understand why no one would want to do business in California.
1: Yeah.
0: So what they were doing is they were giving her a check, telling her to pay the provider. So when she came home, we talked about it. I said, you know what you should do? Call the lab, tell them what happened, tell them that you got this check, but you'd like to pay in installments, because most medical debts are, you can set up in installments, there's no interest, et cetera. And you can pay it off over time, and they don't penalize you. And lo and behold, the insurance company said, yeah, we'll take that. That's fine. You can do whatever you want to with that money, the insurance, but we'll take a payment plan. So that was pretty amazing. And I said to her, now take that money that the insurance company paid and pay off your debt with the credit card. So she ended up getting out of the high credit card interest debt and had a debt that she could pay over 12 months with no interest. That's pretty amazing, isn't it?
1: That is amazing, because what would happen to a lot of people, they would have already paid that medical bill and stuff on their credit card.
0: Yeah.
1: You know, and then have all that high interest from the credit card, but thinking that they had to pay it off. So you really just gave information about two things. One, when she got the check, she had the ability to contact them and make an arrangement. And two, she was able to use that for something else to get that debt down. That that's really powerful information that most people don't have.
0: Yeah. And the other part is, you know, with medical debt, like you said, don't charge it to a credit card unless you're going to pay it off that month. But if you have debt with a hospital or a doctor, usually you can talk to them and they'll set you up on a payment plan, usually without interest and usually without any penalty to do that. And this was just such a great answered prayer because she got to pay off her credit card debt and trade that for like a no interest debt, which she's able to pay monthly and is able to keep on top of that.
1: You know, having just told that story reminded me of a guy I worked with that his daughter was over, I believe, in Canada, and she was riding a bike, and she fell kind of off the mountain and tore her face all up and just did a lot of damage. And they wanted the payment right up front. So her boyfriend at the time was, you know, he paid the payment, and then the father of course, took care of the rest of the bill and said, you know, he paid the guy back, and then he said, called the hospital and said, I'll pay you $10,000 cash. And they said, okay. So they took the $10,000 from him, and then he got a check from the insurance here that paid him, I think it was like $14,000-something. So because he paid them the cash and settled it right away, he ended up making about $4,000 off the deal.
0: Yeah.
1: So there's just so many things like that that people, you know, we just don't think about.
0: Yeah, you know, when I moved here, I didn't have any, my Medicare prescription drug plan lapsed because of some issues with the move. And so I didn't have coverage for a month or two. Mm-hmm. And I found out paying, like, with GoodRx, which is that card you get for free, and just going to the pharmacy and saying I don't have insurance, actually I got some medicine for cheaper than what the insurance company was providing for after the pharmacy took the insurance. They were charging me more. So you know, insurance is good, but it doesn't always work to your advantage.
1: That's for sure. Yep.
0: Hey, Pastor Bill, I think we got enough time here, but I want to go into a question you had last week about debt consolidation.
1: Yes. Uh-huh.
0: So Jack and I did talk about whether to do a debt consolidation loan, but, you know, with his credit, which was pretty bad at the time when we were talking about this, the loan would have been a higher interest loan. And I don't think it would have worked as good as if you had better credit. But what debt consolidation does is it will take your debts, like credit card debt, and you can roll it all into one debt. That's why it's called consolidation. And then that debt will be set up on a term loan instead of a minimum payment. So with a term loan, you'll pay a certain amount every month, and a lot of that is going to principal. So you'll set it up with debt consolidation company. You may have a 24-month loan or a 60-month loan, or they may go a little further sometimes, depending on your credit. And you get to pay that off over that term of months or years, and you'll get out of debt that way. Now, you'll still pay interest, but the interest is usually less than the credit card interest, especially if you have good credit. So an example that I was looking at, and you can go to bankrate.com, and that will give you some ways to look at this, and actually there's ways to apply for a consolidation loan. But in this example, they say, well, card one has a balance of $5,000 with an APR of 20%. Card two has a balance of $2,000 with an APR or interest rate of 25%. And card three has a balance of $1,000 with an interest rate of 16%. And if you continue to make the minimum payments, you'd pay $218.33 a month, and it would take you 23 years to pay off.
1: Wow.
0: Isn't that amazing?
1: It is amazing.
0: So if you qualified for an $8,000 debt consolidation loan with a 24-month term at 10% or a 60-month term at 12%, either loan option would help you save money on interest. So ultimately what happens in this example, if you choose the 5-year debt consolidation loan, your payment will drop by $40.33 a month, and you'll pay $9,800 in total interest over 5 years, but you'll be debt-free in 60 months versus 23 years. Pretty good deal, huh?
1: That's a real good deal.
0: And if you can afford a little more payment per month, because as your term goes down, you're paying more principal, so your payment's going to go up. So if you can do the 2-year repayment at $150 a month, you're going to save $11,000 in total interest, and you'll be debt-free in 24 months. So that's pretty amazing. I want to...
1: It's just unreal, isn't it, when they get to thinking about that.
0: Yeah. I want to throw in a bonus thing. I didn't give you this, by the way.
1: Okay. That's all right.
0: It's going to be a financial hint of the week. So do you like treasure hunting? Have you ever gone treasure hunting?
1: We do actually do a scavenger hunt every Thanksgiving around town.
0: Nice. You know, a lot of people have these metal detectors, and mm-hmm. they go out on the beach and find rings and stuff that are lost. And sometimes they find gold Confederate coins and things like that. Well, there's a way that everybody can treasure hunt, and it's called unclaimed property. Do you know what that is?
1: I've heard a little bit about it, but I don't know how it works.
0: So unclaimed property is anything that you didn't claim and had a right to own. So if you moved around a lot and you maybe had utility deposits, maybe you didn't claim a refund for that. And maybe in the state of Georgia, there's a $500 utility deposit with your name on it, but you don't know you have it. But the state ends up claiming that from the utility company after they report it, and they pay it over to the state, and the state holds it in your name, hoping you never claim it. Huh. It just sits there, and it'll sit there forever. And give you an example. My mom died years ago, and I knew she lived in Louisiana for a while after she married my dad. So I thought, well, I'm going to do unclaimed property in Louisiana and see if there's anything there. And I guess about 60 years ago, before she died, she ended up buying a $1,000 whole life insurance policy that actually was worth $1,000. And guess mm-hmm. what? They had that still in her name in the state of Louisiana. The insurance company, as I traced it down, had gone out of business. But because that was fully funded and it wasn't theirs, it was her money, the creditors couldn't touch that. So it went to the state of Louisiana. Now, they don't have a right to notify you that they're holding property. They don't do that. They depend on you coming to them. So here's what you need to do. South Carolina has $950 million in unclaimed
1: wow.
0: property.
1: And I know $9 million of it's probably mine.
0: That's right. So you can go to the South Carolina Office of State Treasurer, or you can search South Carolina unclaimed property. And in there, if you put in your name and your zip code, it'll pull up everything under your name and zip code. Now, it may pull up, like my name being William, mm-hmm. it may pull up William George, or it may mm-hmm. pull up William Joe or something mm-hmm. like that. And so it may not pull up my name. So I may have to look through a couple pages to where I ultimately find something. Mm-hmm. But it's worth doing. It's a nice little financial tip. You know, it's something you can do yourself. Don't fall for somebody saying they can do it for a fee because it's free. Now, in the case of something like an insurance policy and somebody that has died, the beneficiaries can go after that, like I was able to go after that. But I had to show them the will, and I had to show them my relationship and that I was a beneficiary. And I had to have proof of all that. So sometimes it's difficult, but sometimes the state will allow you to apply directly online without providing additional information, you know, if it's clear that it's your money. So it might be something worth looking at, right?
1: That sounds like it. I mean, just one insurance bill, I mean, thing for $1,000 is worth the trouble.
0: Yeah, and so I, you know, going back to Jack, Jack did this a few years back when we were in Tennessee, and he found $900 the state of Georgia had withheld. And what that was is he had a medical bill and he got a refund, but he had moved out of Georgia, and Georgia was nicely holding that money for him. But they never alerted that he had it, neither did the insurance company. So it was just sitting there in the state of Georgia's bank account, which is not where you want your money to sit, is in the state's bank account. Right.
1: And I'm sure they're drawing interest on it, all that $9
0: million. Yeah. No, they don't let it just sit there non-interest. You're right. They're holding it on, quote, your behalf, but they're earning money on that. And they don't advertise this very often because, essentially, it does provide some revenue for the states.
1: Mm-hmm.
0: But if South Carolina's holding almost, $1 billion of money owed to its citizens or people that have lived here, you know, just think about every state that you've lived in. Like, you lived in Wisconsin.
1: Illinois.
0: Lived in South Carolina. I don't know. For us, we've lived in Michigan, Tennessee, Georgia, South Carolina, North Carolina. So it really is a treasure hunt. You can and you know, if you think about it, every time you change jobs and you have a 401k or a pension, sometimes that you forget about that when you leave the job, or maybe you forget to pick up your last paycheck. So that can be an issue. Again, like utility deposits, lease deposits, bank accounts. Like if you have a bank account and you just stop, putting money in it, and you forget about it, and you haven't had any activity for a number of years, the bank may submit that over to the unclaimed property fund. It's a little more complicated with bank accounts because they give you more time before they say that you abandon the property. But
1: is that like a law that they have to do, give it over to the state?
0: Yeah, so it's a law, and there's when I was in business, it's one of the forms. If you're working for yourself or a business, you've got to fill out every year. You got to fill out a statement of unclaimed property, and it can be a business too, by the way. So a lot of businesses might be owed refunds from a vendor, but that they forgot. The vendor never told them that they owed the company money, and maybe the vendor went out of business, and by that time they had already submitted some money to the state. So even on a business, if you've ever had an LLC or a corporation or something like that, it's worth putting that into the search box and see.
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0: I'm so tired.
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1: This is Reset. 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

0: All right. This is the day I'm gonna find out about this love that everybody's talking about. Find out if it's the real deal. I'm glad that there's church tonight because I'm gonna put the rumors to rest. No more thinking about what could be. For me, it's do or die. I'm all in or all out. I'm gonna man up or man down. Either way, I'm gonna know. Wonder what it would be like. Will I look cool? I've heard about guys getting so excited that they take off running or just fall out. Either way, I'm sure I'll be shaking because I've been wondering about this for a long time. Tonight's the night. Well, I made it to church. Everyone seems to be in good spirits. Ha! And no one has a clue about what's gonna take place here tonight. Nope, not a clue. I'll sit here in the middle. That way I'll just be close enough to look as though I'm interested. But I don't want to look needy either. I don't know exactly how this is going to work, but I'm sure it's going to work. Church is just about to start. And bam, there she comes. Looking prettier than ever, and tonight I'm stepping into an unknown. What to do? Pastor's calling for the ushers. That gives me an idea. I'll just take this pencil and a tithe envelope, and I'll write a little note. Phyllis. No. Dear Phyllis, I like you. Do you like me? Check box yes for yes, or box no for no. Ah, this is my masterpiece. Now just pass it down there to the end of the aisle where she's sitting. Let's watch the magic happen. Okay, it's past Greg, on to Brent, it's past Renee, and to Phyllis. No, it's not an offering. It wasn't supposed to go to the usher. Why me? Wait a minute. I'll send another quick note. Scribble. Pass this down quickly and wait. Wait for it. Why does she look mad? This could be really bad. She's passing it back. I'm afraid to look at it, but I must. Dear Phyllis, I lick you. Yes or no? Oh, how could I be so stupid? Wait a minute. Look what she wrote on the bottom. You're cute. That's funny. Maybe I still have a chance. Phyllis, you're prettier than a field of beautiful flowers that smell so pretty. And I really like you. Do you like me? Please check the box marked yes if you do. Now, Greg, pass this down. Okay, this is it. No, wait a minute. Why is Brent opening it? Now he's showing it to Debbie. Stop it. Oh, I'm gonna die. Well, this has been the longest service in the history of services. Church is over. Maybe I can just jet out the back without talking to anyone. Oh, there's somebody blocking the door. And Phyllis is coming towards me. I
1: like you, Billy.
0: Oh. I like you very much, too. Would you be my girlfriend?
1: Uh-huh.
0: Cool.
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3: Hi, this is Bill George, and you're listening to Reset. I hope you enjoyed the previous little drama that I put on the radio here. Now, why would I put a drama like that on this Christian radio? Well, the answer is simple. Is there anything more innocent and cute than a little boy and a little girl trying to figure out for the first time if they really like each other? Who hasn't written the note that says, I like you, do you like me? If you do like me, check the box yes. If you don't, check the box no. Why? Because I want to know where I stand with you. Could you imagine how the world would be changed if we would innocently and simply just write what we wanted to know on a little piece of paper and it would be marked yes or no? I I can't help but think of some people who are trying to make a relationship with Jesus Christ for the first time. They struggle in their minds and their hearts. Could someone like Jesus Christ really care that much about me that he says he cares about, or that I've heard he cares about me? Could someone like him look over all the problems in my life and wonder, does he really like me? Wouldn't it be nice if we could just write a note to Jesus Christ and have a big box on it that said, Jesus, do you like me? Please check yes. Or Jesus, do you not like me? Please check no. What a way it would change our lives just to know for the first time if he really likes us. I mean, people tell us, you know, usually when you're a small child or young, I'd say a preteen, someone has told you if that person likes you or not. And that starts it going. In our life as Christians, oftentimes someone has told us that Jesus Christ likes us, but we really can't fathom in our mind if he does or not. And so we can't write to him a little box, but he did write to us a little note. And in his little note, he says not only he likes us, but his Father likes us. His Father likes us so much that he said, he sent his Son, Jesus Christ, to die on the cross for us, to we might have life and we might have it more abundantly. Oh, we can't send a little note to Jesus and have Jesus check a yes on it, like the little boy did. But I'm here to tell you today that Jesus Christ emphatically has written you a note saying, yes, yes, yes, I like you. And I want you to come just like a little child to me. I want you to come and believe that what I have written is truth. I don't know where you stand today if you're listening to this radio program. Chances are you might be a Christian already. Chances are you already know if Christ really loves you or not. But there is also a chance that you may be listening to this program today and wondering, what is it about Christianity that draws people to it? Well, it's as simple as this. The Bible says that the children are trying to come to Christ and the disciples tried to stop them. And this is what Jesus said. Let those little children come unto me. Suffer them that they come unto me. For this is the way that it is in heaven. They come by faith. They come believing. They come hoping. They come wide-eyed. And they're willing to put themselves out there and say, I like you, Jesus. Do you like me? And emphatically, 100 times, yes, yes, yes, yes, yes. Jesus Christ loves you. If you're listening today and you're wondering, does Jesus Christ really love you? Yes, yes, yes, yes, yes, he does. Hi, this is Bill George. 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I think you'll be blessed. 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
5: Hosea chapter 10, verse 12 says, sow to yourselves in righteousness, reap in mercy, break up your fallow ground, for it is time to seek the Lord. Till he come and rain righteousness upon you. Yes, it is time to seek the Lord. Let's listen now to the latter time voice, Prophet Leonard Jones, as he delivers the revelatory word through the Holy Spirit. It will be life-changing.
6: Praise the Lord. Let's go to Matthew chapter 4, verse 1. If you have it, say amen. Then was Jesus led up of the Spirit into the wilderness to be tempted of the devil. Let's go to Romans quickly. Romans chapter 8. Romans chapter 8, verse 14. For as many as are led by the Spirit of God, they are the sons of God. Amen. Let's go over to Hebrews chapter 12, verse 9. Furthermore, we have had fathers of our flesh which corrected us, and we gave them reverence. Shall we not much rather be in subjection unto the Father of spirits and live? Question mark. Shall we not much rather be in subjection unto the Father of spirits and live? The present state of existence, by implication, the means of your livelihood, good life, and the way you live. The present state of your existence, that word live, the present state of existence. The Bible says, in whom we live, we move, and have our what? Very being. So the present state of existence, by implication, the means of livelihood, the way you carry yourself, my God, the good life that you live is dependent upon you being in subjection to the Father of spirits. As we look back in Matthew chapter 4, verse 1, Jesus was led up into the wilderness. My God, he was led by who? The Holy Spirit. To be what? Tempted of the devil. Romans chapter 8. Let's go back to Romans chapter 8. And it said, for as many as are what? Led. For as many as are what? Led. For as many as are led by the Spirit of God, they are what? The sons and the daughters of God. But if you're not in subjection, you can't be led. All right. If you're not under, you can't be led. Because the purpose of to be in subjection is to literally means your life must bend. Your life must be to the point where it could bend. Why? Because God is in control. Because the Bible said he was led, it means to be driven or to be controlled by the Holy Spirit, because it's his work and not yours. And so when we walk this walk as a Christian, we understand that my life must bend. It must be flexible so that God can use me for his glory. So it's the present state of your existence and why I live. I live because I want to please him. I want to glorify my Father who art in heaven, because my spirit cries out and says, Abba Father who art in heaven, I will be thy name. Because my existence is to live a life of what? Because the Bible said without faith, it is what? Impossible to please him. It is, you must come to God and to know who he is. That he is the Father of spirits. So my life is not about me anymore. It's about Jesus. Paul said in one passage of scripture, I only know but to know Christ and Christ crucified. For as many as are led by the Spirit of God, they are the sons and daughters of God. It's a beautiful thing now to be in the kingdom as a son. It's a beautiful thing now to be in the kingdom as a daughter. Because in essence, it's saying, God, I yield myself I open up my ears to hear what the Spirit of the living God is saying today. There is a question that's being asked. Rather you not subject yourself unto the Father of spirits, and then you really understand what your whole purpose in life is all about. But you can't understand the life until you are under subjection. To be humble, that Greek word kana means to be humble, to be underneath something. If Jesus Christ is my Lord, then I am under him. I must have a life of humility. I must be humble so that God can use me. And God can use me for the next move. Because right now there's a move of God. There's a move of God, and so the your sensitivity must be strong to understand what God is doing. Do you want to live? If you ask most people that question, they say, that's foolish to ask me a question. Of course I want to live. Then God says, if you really want to live, if you really want to do the mighty works of God, if you really want to see great things happen, the miraculous happen, are you ready to live? Are you ready to live a life of faith? Because the Bible says the just shall do what? Live by faith. And the only way you can live by faith is to be under subjection unto the Father of spirits. Jesus understood it, so that's why he was a son. Oh my God. So he said, as many as are led. That means to be what? Driven. Is your life driven by the Holy Spirit today? Is your life led away today by the Holy Spirit? That he can lead you to someone and you can speak a word into their life and say, thus saith the Lord. He can change the circumstances in a moment of time. Yes. Are you ready to bend today? To all the listeners out there, are you ready to bend? Are you ready to move to the left? Are you ready to move to the right? Your circumstance is subject to change. Your life that you think that you live can change at any given moment when God speaks into your spirit and says, I need you to go this way. I need you to start praying right now. I need you to intercede for sister so-and-so. I need you to intercede for brother so-and-so. I need you to get on your knees and pray right now. Such and such was just in an accident. Things are subject to change at any given notice in time. So that means I must be aware. I must be conscious in the spirit. And my senses must be exercised. It must be ready to hear what the next move of God is about. I must be ready to hear God's voice.
7: Yes.
6: Are you ready to bend? Because many people have been standing stiff and rigid and hard because God is about, it's about what I want to do today. It's about, Lord, I don't have time. Lord, I can't fit this in my schedule. But as a prophet of God, as a messenger of God, I'm here to tell you that God wants you to bend today. God wants you to move when he say move.
7: Yes.
6: That's spending time with prayer. That's spending time with God. Seeking his face. And understanding that I'm on assignment. There's somebody's life I need to touch today. There is a room full of people. And I need to change the atmosphere. When I walk into that place, things should change.
7: Amen. Amen.
6: Jesus, Father God, Holy Spirit is

0: so that I can be an honorable vessel unto the Lord, so God can use me for his glory, so that God be God. It's impossible. The Bible said it is impossible to please God without faith. So it's a livelihood. It's what you do. It's not talking it, it's living it. Well, Lord, how am I going to get this bill paid? Lord, how? God said, if you take care of my business, I'll take care of yours. But many a time, we want God to take care of our business first, and then, Lord, I may get to your business. It's not business as usual anymore. We're living in the last time. It's, Lord, you know what? I need this paid, Lord. Lord, I'm in need of that. But, Lord, I will do what you say, and as a result of that, God will move on your behalf. There are many things that God people are in need of right now. Right now, somebody need a miracle right now. Somebody's child is up before the board or before the court, about to go to prison. Matter of fact, I see someone right now in a holding cell praying that they get set free, that person be acquitted right now. But whoever this listener is, I declare and decree today that your son will be released. In Jesus' name, that the court will throw it out. But what God is requiring you to do is be about his business, and he will take care of yours. Don't worry about your son. Don't worry about your daughter. Well, you know what? They're being disobedient, Lord, and I can't get them to act. Don't worry about that, because it's not business as usual anymore. It's about subjecting yourself unto the Father of spirits. He's the one who created you, by the way. He knows all about it anyway. He declared the end from the beginning. God knows all things. He's omniscient. He's omnipotent. He's all powerful. He knows the thoughts that he thinks towards you. Thoughts of peace and not of evil, to give you what? An expected what? An expected end. It's expected for you to be successful. Amen. It is expected for you to be the head and not the tail, and above only and not beneath. Amen. But all that will not happen if you don't subject yourself. If you don't understand that you are now under lordship of Jesus Christ. Amen. He is the author of eternal salvation unto all.
1: Praise the Lord for that refreshing on-time word. 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Remember to not be just a hearer of the word, but a doer of the word as well. 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Until next time.
2: Today, I'm your host, Deidre Kirkland, delivering God's word and his encouragement for this journey we call life. So, let's be encouraged today.

0: testimony is about my son. And he's 4 years old. And he was diagnosed with an eye condition. It's like a lazy eye, but it's what happens is over time when his eye remains crooked without surgery and he refuses to use his eye, his brain will begin to shut his eye off. And that's what was going on with his left eye. We had prayed for a miracle that the Lord would straighten his eye, and the Lord did. And I was so excited that had happened. And then we went to the doctor and we found out that his brain was shutting the eye off, that he wasn't using it anymore, and that it was the early stages of it, that his vision had declined significantly, and that, I mean, for a mother to hear that kind of news, I was crushed, and I was upset, and I was desperate. I began to have this desperation grow inside of me, that in this determination that, you know, I was reminded by the woman with the issue of blood, you know, she had spent all of her money that she had and went to doctor after doctor, and she had begun to get worse in her condition, and doctors were unable to help her. I remembered that story, and it inspired me. You know, that woman's determination. I kind of sympathized with her at that moment. You know, here I am taking my son to this doctor, and have been for a couple of years, and it's every 6 months to every 6 weeks to now it's every 4 weeks. And I remember, you know, the hours spent praying for my son, the prayer cloths people have given us that he carried around with him, the healing scriptures that I claimed over him. You know, I put a collage up on my refrigerator, and this is what I did. It was a picture of him with his eye, and you can see it clearly in the picture how his eye dropped down. And I put scriptures, Bible scriptures, all the way around that picture, and I prayed over that picture every day, and I read those scriptures out loud every day in my kitchen for 7 days. And on the seventh day, it was like the wall of Jericho. I busted out and praised Jesus for that healing and for that miracle. And I still didn't see that miracle or that healing. But like that woman with the issue of blood, you know, she didn't let that crowd stop her. She knew all she had to do was get to Jesus. And all those people were around Jesus, and she couldn't see Jesus clearly, but she knew that all she had to do was just go over there, and she would be able to be made whole if she touched him, just touched him. And that's what I was doing. I was trying to touch my Jesus with my prayers and everyone else's prayers, you know, stacking them up for him. There, my husband fasted. We got down to business. And sometimes we have to get down to business. Sometimes we have to get really, really serious. Like, how bad do you want it? You know, the Bible talks about miracles and signs and wonders. And the Bible talks about people having their eyes opened, their blind eyes open, their deaf ears, their mouth, their deaf, you know, their dumb, you know, dead people being risen, lame walking. I believe in all of that. I don't know about you today, but I believe all of that. I believe in that determination that woman with the issue of blood had. I believe in that stuff. And so I claim that stuff. You know, God is no respecter of persons. So what he did for them, he'll do for my son. And he'll do for you today. And so I claim that, and I stood on that. And I continue to do what the doctor told us to do. Okay, I mean, let's get that straight. I did do that. But all my faith was in my Lord. Wasn't in that medicine. It was in my Lord. And 2 weeks before the doctor's appointment, I came home. And my husband told me to look at our son. So I did. And his eye was straight. His other eye, the one that I had been dilating, it had been being straight. but it was now had fallen down to where he wasn't using it anymore. So that automatically told me he's not using his right eye anymore. So that means he's using his left eye, and it continued to stay like that. And I had like a little praise break. I had to go outside on the porch, and I had to get along with God, and I had to thank him. He performed a miracle in my child's life. We went back to the doctor. You know, that happened 2 weeks before that. We went to the doctor, and the doctor confirmed he is now using his left eye. He is seeing his, not only is he using his left eye, but God restored his vision back to the way that it was, back to his left eye. So, I mean, his right eye. So his left eye and his right eye see the same amount of vision. The doctor told me to continue to use the eye drops for a couple of more weeks. I'm going to go back and see him. He has said as of right now that our child does not have to have surgery, which is awesome, because the surgery would have had to take eyeballs, and the muscles that attach to your eyeballs in the back, he would have had to clip them and tighten them up to straighten his eye, to pull his eye manually. And he doesn't have to do that. All our son has to do at this point is get stronger eyeglasses, which, by the way, I will let you know on a little secret. I'm not believing in that either. That's a man telling me about a situation. But I know a Jesus. I know a man that tells me that you will be made whole. And to me, being made whole is not a stronger prescription in glasses. No, no, no. Being made whole is, I have straightened your eye. I have restored vision 20/20 in both eyes. And you are now free of that sickness. You no longer have that bondage. And you can carry on with that wholeness and that purity and that the health, you know. So I'm believing in that report. So I just wanted to express to you that, and whoever's listening, because I feel like with so much sickness in the world right now and everyone dealing with something, we need to hear more and more testimonies. You know, with the woman with the issue of blood, it says she heard about Jesus. Well, how did she hear? Someone told her. And how did she know that if she went to him that she would be made whole? Well, I'm going to tell you, because she heard someone else's testimony. She heard what Jesus could do for her. And that's what we need to do. We need to share our testimonies. And that's exactly what I'm doing right now. Because, see, our son, he's 4 years old, so he can't share his testimony right now. So it's up to us as his parents to do it for him. By sharing his testimony, someone else can hear that miracles still happen, healings still happen, that Jesus still performs the way that he did back then, and that he's no respecter of person, and that what he did for them, he is doing today. And I just want to encourage someone with our son's testimony. I want that determination to grow up and start bubbling up inside of you. You know, the determination of that woman with the issue of blood. Get alone with Jesus. Get down to business with Jesus right now. If you have a need, get down to business with him. You know, we're not supposed to be sick and beat down. I don't know about you, but when I don't feel good, or if I know that one of my children are sick, that joy is gone from me. How can you be joy? How can you have so much joy and happiness that God calls us to have when we're sick in our body and we don't feel good, or we see a child suffering? I mean, it just doesn't go hand in hand. And then I got to thinking about it. When God made the Garden of Eden, there was no sickness. There was absolutely no sickness. The only time sickness came in was the same time sin came in, and that's when they ate from the tree. That's when sickness came in. So sickness is not even of God. He may put sickness on you to test you, or to, you know, use sickness to test you or get your attention. You know, I clearly feel like I had to have my hips replaced when I was 26 years old, and I feel like God may have done that to get my attention. But I mean, he healed me from that. But that's just my opinion. I don't think, you know, it doesn't matter. You probably disagree with me. Sickness, either way, I do know that sickness is not of God. It isn't. And it's just an attack from the enemy. If God created Adam and Eve in the Garden of Eden to be perfect and whole and pure and full of joy and happiness and relaxation, wouldn't that be what God intended for us to have all this time? I mean, if he created it first and then the enemy messed it up, and then Jesus had to come and get hung on the cross to kind of fix what had happened through those years of mess ups, wouldn't it make sense to us that we're not intended to be sick? So whoever I'm talking to right now, you don't have to put up with your sickness anymore, whatever it is, cancer, muscle pains, back pains, whatever, headaches, migraines, whatever it is that you're having issues with right now, that is not yours. And you need to stop speaking that and claiming that it's yours, saying, I have headaches, I have back pains, I have cancer. No. Change your tongue. Stop claiming it because it doesn't belong to you. It's not yours. The enemy just dropped it off at your feet. Don't pick it up. Keep walking. Tell Jesus, I don't want this. You know, Jesus will heal you. And that's another thing, too, that I wanted to talk about, too, is that I want to say right quick. We have power of life and death in our tongue. We have power of life and death in our tongue. And when we speak something, we either give the assignment to the angels of the Lord over our life, or we give them to the demons. And I think that we need to be taught that more and more. You know, some of us aren't being taught that, and some of us aren't grasping that. When we say that we're sick in our body, that gives the demons permission to inflict us with more sickness or cause more problems. And we need to change our mindset, our tongue. We need to change. Sickness is not of God, and it is not ours. Okay? Everything that God owns, we own. We are heirs to. Okay? God don't own sickness, so why are we trying to sit up here on earth and have sickness? That's all I'm trying to say. Testimonies. Share your testimonies. My son was healed by a miraculous miracle. And there's no doubt in my mind. And I wanted to share that with someone today. Give them hope and give them encouragement. Get down to business with Jesus. He'll take your sickness from you. He'll heal. I promise you he'll heal. And until next time, I'll be praying for y'all. God bless.
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2: Have you ever noticed how we get tired of things? With Upwards, I'm Max Licato. 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I assembled my genuine Santa Fe Railroad miniature train. It's what I had always wanted. Now it was mine. All mine. I was so excited to set it up on the tracks, watching in sheer joy as it wound its way around and around and around and around. And eventually I started to get bored. You can only watch a train so long. Soon I asked, Mom, what else did you get me for Christmas? You know, when we get what we think we want, we still long for more, don't we? In actuality, only God can give us what we really need. 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
8: Words like consecrated, holy, sacred may sound pretty old-fashioned, but not to God. They speak loudly of a heart and mind set on worshiping Him. This is Elizabeth George encouraging you to be that countercultural woman, a woman after God's own heart. It's exactly how you and I are to live our lives as women with a high calling, a calling to godly behavior, to holy behavior. I know how busy your life really is. It's difficult to even think of having time to reflect on holiness. But it's our one role, our one calling. Psalm 27:4 says, "One thing I desired of the Lord, that will I seek, that I may dwell in the house of the Lord all the days of my life."
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19: Hi, this is Kristen Ditchfield, author of Take It to Heart. One of my favorite scriptures comes from 2 Corinthians 12, where Paul talks about wrestling with a thorn in his flesh. Beginning in verse 8, he says, "Three times I pleaded with the Lord about this, that it should leave me. But he said to me, 'My grace is sufficient for you, for my power is made perfect in weakness. Therefore I will boast all the more gladly of my weaknesses, so that the power of Christ may rest upon me. For the sake of Christ, then, I'm content with weaknesses, insults, hardships, persecutions and calamities, for when I am weak, then I am strong.'" 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Our very human weakness is an opportunity for His power to work in us and through us, because when we're weak, He is strong.
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Well, praise the Lord. Hello, everyone. Let's praise Him today. Let's praise Him for the blessings that we have received and the blessings that we are about to receive. Today, I want to share a testimony with you.

God's timetable. The scripture for today's daily walk through the Bible is found in 1 Peter 5 and 6. Therefore, humble yourselves under the mighty hand of God, that he may exalt you in due time. Self-improvement takes time, but sometimes the hardest thing to do is to wait. This is especially true when we're in a hurry and we want things to happen now, if not sooner. But God's plan does not always happen in the way that we would like or at the time of our own choosing. Our task as believing Christians who trust in a benevolent, all-knowing Father is to wait patiently for God to reveal himself. We human beings are, by nature, impatient. We know what we want, and we know exactly when we want it, right now. But God knows better. He has created a world that unfolds according to his own timetable, not ours. Thank goodness. C.H. Spurgeon said, "Will not the Lord's time be better than your time?" Again, the scripture for today's daily walk through the Bible says, "Therefore, humble yourselves under the mighty hand of God, that he may exalt you in due time." 1 Peter 5 and 6.

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Welcome to My Daily Bread. Today's lesson is entitled, Where is God Leading? It's taken from Proverbs chapter 3, verses 11 and 12. Do not despise the Lord's instruction, my son, and do not loathe his discipline. For the Lord disciplines the one he loves, just as a father, the son, in delights in. No one enjoys when things go wrong. We sometimes feel like everything we touch turns to dust. Whether we realize it or not, times of adversity can be times of intense personal and spiritual growth. Our difficult days are also times when we can learn and relearn some of life's most important lessons. So the next time you experience a difficult moment, a difficult day, or a difficult year, ask yourself this question: Where is God leading me? In times of struggle and sorrow, you can be certain that God is leading you to a place He is choosing. Your duty is to watch, to pray, to listen, and to follow. Remember today's lesson: Where is God leading? Proverbs 3, 11 and 12 says, Do not despise the Lord's instruction, my son, and do not loathe his discipline, for the Lord disciplines the one he loves, just as a father, the son,

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1: 1 Timothy, I believe, is the third chapter, and most of you probably already know that chapter. Amen? Love it. Amen? That's right. Paul was writing Timothy, and he was telling him that if a man is out of office of a bishop or an elder or a leader, he was giving him the qualification. And as we go down into the fourth verse, he says, one that does what? Rule. And we understand the word rule means to manage. So when you begin to talk about manage, you look at a supermarket or a clothes store. So a person that's going to manage, they got to have a vision. Amen. They got to have a vision because they got to have an overall picture of how everything's supposed to work. And they got to feel responsible. So he said, one that rules well. Not halfway, not in, not feel like I want to do it some days and some days I don't. Not married, but yet I'm single. How many know when you're married, there's a certain aroma about you? Come on, there's a certain spirit. I've seen two married people set together and it seemed like they didn't want to be set together. You could tell something was wrong. See, when you got the Spirit of God, you can see stuff. Come on, you can pick up stuff. And that don't mean you got to go tell everybody, because God don't give intercessors stuff because they talk, but he give it to them because they know how to pray for you. No doubt there's people in here that see what you're going through with, and they ain't saying nothing, but they're saying, God, work it out. Come on, am I right? Amen. So we see here in the Word of God, one that ruled well his own house, having his children subjected with all gravity. And it says, for if a man know not how to rule or manage his own house, how should he take care of the church of God? Let's go real quickly to the other famous scripture, 1 Timothy 5 and 8. But if any provide, somebody say provide. Now, we understand that in this particular chapter, there's above it, he's talking about the widows and how the families should take care of their own. And we look at that word providing, and first thing we think about is providing food and clothes and shelter. And that's right. But can I take it to another level? There are other areas of your family life that you need to be providing for. There's affection, there's emotion, there's attention. There's affirmation, there's affirmation. Come on. Many times you got to feel like it's my job to affirm you. It's my job to encourage you. It's my job to make sure you get the amount of attention that you need. I don't want you to get the attention from the person at the job. Ooh, you got some good smelling cologne. I know your husband told me he never noticed me. I know your wife. She never saw it. How many hear me? See, you got to understand, it's more to it than just the natural stuff. Everybody got needs. It's not good when you're single to be needy, but when you get married, you ought to have a need meter. Come on now. You ought to have a need meter. Somebody that meets my need. Somebody that satisfies me. Somebody that encourages me. Somebody that can pick me up. What's wrong, baby? What you going through? Are you? Come on. Going a little fast, but I'm going to get there. I'm going somewhere. I want you to look at somebody and say, a vision for my first ministry. A vision for my first ministry. Paul was telling Timothy in so many words that if a person is going to do anything in the church, they got to first have a vision for their first ministry. Your first ministry is your home. Am I right? And so we're going to go to the book of Genesis. And we're going to see how when God made Adam, there were certain things he made. Now, We can get into the physical part because when you look at a man, God, I believe God gave him biceps and triceps and muscles and all those things is for protection. God designed him to be a protector. God designed him to be a worker. So ain't no sense in saying God made me flaky. He didn't put no sugar in me when he made me, baby. He wasn't in doubt. He wasn't confused when he made me. Because he gave me muscles. He gave me stuff that told me, why you giving me this stuff? Because you're going to have to protect somebody. You're going to have to provide for somebody. You're going to have to carry somebody. You're going to have to be the strength for somebody. Single women, what you're looking for. You got to know what you're looking for, baby. Come on, you got to know what you're looking for. Come on, am I right? The Bible says, he who finds a wife, let him find you. If he can't find you, you ain't ready yet. And for all you know, God could be trying to protect you. Because there's some fools out there. And there's some folks you can connect with, it ain't easy to say it's over. Because they say, I don't want it to be over. Because everything good ain't gold. Can I get an amen? Let's go to the book of Genesis. Ain't gonna be before you too long. In the book of Genesis, the second chapter. Now God done made everything, the earth, and he's needing somebody. He's needing a straw boss. He's needing somebody to run what he made. Because how many know God is the owner and we just a manager? We just good steward over everything we got belongs to him. Even though we act like it's ours and we don't want to help out, we don't want to do, but it still belongs to God. And he knows how to let you understand this is mine. The Lord giveth and the Lord does what? He takes it. Come on, am I right? So he know how to bring you back into check. And listen to what it says here. In the 7th, Genesis 2 and 7. And the Lord God formed man of the dust of the ground and breathed into him nostrils the breath of life, and man became a living soul. And the Lord God planted a garden eastward of Eden. Now God planted a garden. God, somebody said God planted a garden. And he planted in East Eden, and there he put the man whom he had formed. And out of the ground made the Lord God to grow every tree that is pleasant to the sight and for food the tree of life. Also in the midst of the garden, the tree of knowledge of good and evil. I'm going to skip down for time's sake. The 15th verse. Now the first thing we understand is God put him in the garden. And then all of a sudden now God said, and the Lord took the man and put him in the garden even to dress and to keep it. First thing I want you to say is responsibility. Adam has no wife. He has nothing. Single men. One of the things you have to understand is that God designed you to be a responsible person. You say you want a woman. You say you want a wife. Are you responsible? Come on. Can we put anything in your hand? What are you responsible? How do you handle pressure? How do you handle bills? Come on. What is your credit like? Come on. How many hear me? How many jobs have you had? Do you have a car? Do you really want to work? Do you want to get out of debt? The first thing God gave Adam was responsibility. I'm putting you in the garden to take care of him. He's prepared him to take care of his wife. So when you're single, this is why it's so important for the older men and the wise, the seasoned men and seasoned women, to train the young women. Because you got a child, you're not going to always have that child. You training that child for somebody else's husband or somebody's wife. Now, if you don't have that vision for that child, that you're preparing them for life, then when life hits them, they're going to look at you kind of crazy. So you have to prepare you the first vision for the vision for the first ministry. So as a single man, single woman, you got to understand that life, God is preparing you. It's nothing wrong with you designing a companion, but allow God to prepare you. Responsibility. If you're struggling and you by yourself, you can't afford a mate. Ain't no sense in adding trouble to it. Come on. You can't afford a mate. I had to tell a family member of mine, I said, really, you can't afford a mate. I said, and you be honest with yourself. I said, you're struggling by yourself. You can't hardly keep gas in your car. You don't hardly have nowhere to stay. And you're talking about marriage. Control yourself. You ain't ready for it. And so God prepares Adam and he tells him, he says, you know, I'm putting you in this garden. Now the next thing he said, to dress it and keep it. So to dress it means I want you to cultivate it. I want you to take care of it. So look at God. Everything he's doing, he's training man how to be a responsible person. He's training them how to take care of stuff. Well, if you're single, amen, you got to learn how to take care of stuff. Do you take care of your body hygiene? Do you take care of your clothes? Come on. Do you take care of your house? Do you take care of your yard? Come on. See, everything that God is doing as a single man. See, he's preparing, he's training. So God was training Adam. God ain't crazy. He know what he's doing. He's training him. He said to dress it, cultivate it, take care of it. Come on, am I right? What is so ironic is that a woman will pick up somebody that look like they done drug them out of a hole somewhere. Because in a woman's mind, she feel like, oh, I can change him. And I'm not saying you can't change him, but there are some people you cannot change. I don't want to get someone I got to change to that degree. Because you already, the Bible says, you know what twain but you want. So you already got two worlds coming together, two cultures, two different people. Why in the world do I want to re-raise you? So brothers, you got to learn how to present yourself, how to make yourself be where God can give you somebody. God is not crazy. You said, Lord, I want your best. Well, God said, you're not at your best. I'm not giving you nobody to run them crazy. I'm not giving you nobody to make them backslide. Have you seen people almost lose out when they got married? I never will forget when me and my wife got married. And the thing about it is that if you haven't been trained properly, oh my God, whoever gets you, I had no father, never seen my father to this day, but I'm named after him, but never seen him. All the men in my life around me never groomed me, never prepared me. My mother did the best she could. She taught me how to work. See, you can have a job, but still don't know how to be a man. Come on, you can have a job, car, houses, but still don't know how to take care of a woman. Still don't know your... See, there's a role that a man has to know. What is your role? He said, my people perish for the lack of knowledge. He said, without a what? Without a what? Without a vision. The word vision means a redemption plan. You can't redeem yourself if you don't have a vision. You can't get yourself together. So I had no vision about being a husband. So when my wife met me, the most I had mentioned, I was a hard-working mother. Because my mother was like, if you're going to stay here, you're going to work. So at the age of 13, when you got the Social Security card, I started working. I started doing 10 hours like a little man. I started working like a little man. In the fields, hoeing cotton, working cattle, and everything. And so when my money came, and my mother was a good manager, she knew how to manage. So she would give me a little check And you know, I work all summer long, and then when school time come, I had all new clothes. She didn't play with my money. She didn't try to get over on me, because however a woman treats you when you're young, you'll get used to that stuff, and you'll want a mama when you get married. And a woman don't want to be your mama. She don't want another child. Am I right? She wants somebody to lead her. She wants another man. She wants a man to lead her. She don't need another son. Come on. Am I right? So what my mother did, she didn't know that she was overprotected because one of my brothers had went to prison. So she was overprotected, but she taught me how to work. So every week I got my check, she would give me $5, say, go to the movie and bring me back some change or whatever. So the most I knew how to manage was, how much? Am I talking to anybody? What's the most you ever managed? What's the most? So the most I've managed was $5. So my pastor began to teach about marriage, and I get the cat by the tail, and I'm thinking, you know, I'm all in a bag of chips, and I'm about to drive us crazy. And come on. because I haven't been prepared. And I don't care how much Jesus, I didn't cuss, I didn't drink, I was saved. My wife was attracted to me because of my prayer. She'd hear him on the radio crying out to God, praying. It wasn't my biceps, because when she saw me, I wasn't 100 pounds soaking wet. She said, I had a bird chest. I was nothing like, you know how you ladies come on. I want this kind of man. I want him golden. I want him bow legged. I want this. I want a big chest. I want to, you know, come on. I didn't mean to let the cat out the barrel, but you know how it is. You got in your mind what kind of man you want. You know, if you fool yourself, not only is God listening, but Satan listening. So it just so happened that Satan was hearing, but God sent me. And all I had going for me was God. And you know, all I need is Jesus. You need the wisdom and the knowledge of Jesus. Come on. All I have, I had what you call, one of the things I had, and I was teaching on last week, is what you call a checker. A checker is something that checks you. You know what I'm talking about? You know, you say a little something, you handle been to your wife, and you say, you know what, honey, God told me I'm sorry. That's the only thing I had going for me, because other than that, no wisdom. Didn't know the first thing. When I married my wife, she had a child. So the first day I got married, I become a father and a husband. Quite a bit. Quite a challenge. For a man that hadn't managed no more than $5. My mother said I was her baby. She said, I don't care how grown you get, I'm getting married. She said, come sit in my lap. You're my baby. So that means she had not prepared me for what was ahead. How many of you sitting out there today have not prepared your child, your son? Come on, think about it. You're not going to always have them children, and they're not going to always be with you. The worst thing is when you make friends with your children. That's a big mistake there. That's the worst thing when you make friends and you want to club and party, you want to do all kind of crazy stuff with them. Come on. We feel like if I can't help you, I'm going to join you. The devil is a lie. Am I right? So that was part of my problem in my marriage, is that the fact that I had not been trained. I knew how to work, but I could not manage. When I would go to the grocery store, and I'm saying this to help a lot of men, because sometimes, you know, when you first get married, yes, you are the manager, you are the head. But then you got to learn that God gives you what you need. And so don't be intimidated because you got a smart woman. Come on, don't be intimidated, because if she's a wise woman, she going to build you, not pluck you down. She going to cover your weaknesses. Am I right? She going to cover your weaknesses. You might not can read it right, but won't nobody know it but you and her, because she know how to cover you. See, that's what a good woman does. She'll cover her man. Come on. She compliments him. Am I right? Come on. She don't cut him down. She, even if he's not saved, she know how to compliment him when the church's full. She don't make him go in the back room. This is my husband, y'all. Because that's the brother. That's the one, come on, paying the bills. Come on, am I right? So God will give you somebody to compliment you. So many times you, as a man, you might not be the smartest thing. You might not have the most wisdom knowledge. But then if God give you a woman and she's gifted, she's wise, she's smart, and she's willing to help you and she want to train you, don't be bullheaded. Come on, don't get bullheaded and just sit there. Come on. Come on. Come on. Come on, I'm telling you, from me, I'm a man, I can talk about a man. So I know how we are. We're egotistic, you know what I mean? We got that ego, we got that little pride, and man, you know, and I regret the first 10 years that I messed up. Not infidelity, but the fact I didn't know how to manage, and I had a woman that was already set. She had a house, I had a house, but she was a better manager. She had this, she had that. Everything I had, you could put it in a Walmart bag. I was so bad at cooking, I would take Spam and try to make gravy out of it. Only reason I knew how to cut up a chicken is because I ate so many, but I still couldn't cut him up. I was the kind of single guy, you get all my food because I didn't know how to cook. So I had to give it away before it ruined because I didn't know how to cook. So when I met my wife, my people worked in a restaurant. Her people owned a restaurant. So I'm wanting you to struggle. She used to having stuff. So you can see that it was like the hot and cold are coming together. It was giving to be a tornado. Because I didn't have a vision for my first ministry. See, you got to have a vision. That means you got to pray and say, God, show me how to minister to my wife. You don't have to, but I know brothers that turn good women down because, man, I just don't feel comfortable. That girl's smart. She's sharp, man. She... I didn't mean to do y'all like that, brother. I'll come back around. Come on, am I right? There's some good women that want the man, but because she got it going on and she got a lot going and you ain't got that much. And you know, we all, us men, we're competitive. We always chasing, we always trying to win something. We competing all the time. So when you get your wife, you know, you trying to compete. I remember when I first got married, my wife was, you know, she'd been driving longer. I had just got my driving license when we got married, just a few months earlier. So she had been driving ever since she used to, you know, was 13 driving the car. And so we would have to drive to New Mexico and it was an 8-hour drive. So I was determined I could drive it like she could, but I hadn't been driving for 6 months. That's just how competitive I was. You know what I mean? I done heard I'm the head and boy, I got that thing twisted up. Because everywhere I'm looking at the wrong way. I should be a protector, provider. I should be a strength. I should comfort. I should encourage her. I should say, I'm proud of you, baby. But I'm too busy trying to compete with her. We have the male and the female fight, the battle of the sexes. Am I talking to anybody? Come on, everything is competing. I did it first. Mine's better. When, you know, that's why the Bible says, you know, what God have joined. Now, we think it's just the paper. But God has to join you. Woo. You can be married, but still be separate. Because when God joins, you start becoming one. You start seeing things. You start, the Bible thinking two or three agree. So you start agreeing. You start understanding each other. Am I right? And so this is why sometimes when you meet somebody, you don't need to be getting sexually involved. Because when you get sexually involved, you're mixing not only body fluid, but you're trading spirits because you're becoming one with that person. And you don't even know them yet. You don't even know. So your time of getting to know a person, that's the time when you need to be talking about different things that we don't understand, we don't agree. So when you do get married, you do have a fair idea of what this person is like. Sometimes we so hot in the pants and hot in the dress, so man, we that whole time we was together, we didn't discuss nothing. Come on, is it real? Now you married this person and you got a Dr. Jekyll and Mr. Hyde going on. When you first met them, this guy, he didn't care what you looked like, what you wore, how you did, little stuff in the car, wasted something, don't worry about it, baby. Now he come out, he said, don't mess with my car. Because we was too busy trying to impress her. And she never saw the real person. Ladies, if you're using your hips and everything else to draw him, when all that goes south, where is he going to go? Do we have to look for more hips? Come on. See, you can push yourself on him. And you can show him so much that he don't even really see you. He see your body. So it's the way you carry yourself. Come on. That's why the Bible speaks about moderation, being modest. Because you want to have something to surprise. Come on, am I right? So we have to understand, like I said, that in my marriage, there's a lot of ignorance I had. I didn't know it because I wasn't prepared. So you need to thank God for your leaders here that's teaching you on the marriage and home. I went on Facebook and I listened to your leaders. Because I want to know who I was getting ready to fellowship with. And I like that home. I like that family ministry because that's where it's at. That's where it's at. I don't care how your kids stray away, they're going to come back to it because they know that it works. They saw it work with mom and daddy. And that's why we as parents have to be an example to them. We have to have a vision for the family. Your first ministry is your home. Now, that don't mean you neglect the church. I got to work on my home. I can't come to church. The devil is a lie. Come on, I don't care if you got service two or three times a week. You still got plenty of time to work on your ministry at the house. Am I right? And so we look here in the Word of God, how God told him to dress, and the next thing said to keep it, which means, you know, to watch over it. What are you watching for? Because the enemy wants to destroy your family. And so you've got to learn to have a vision that you are the watchman on the wall. Even the head cover, what it represents, that I'm covered. Am I right? And so you have to understand that that man represents the covering of a, I'm shielding her. Come on. Now, a woman will respect you when she sees you're protecting her, when she sees you're taking all the pressure off of her. See, you come up before the people, come around people, and you shine out what she done worked so hard for. And the enemy fighting her mind, and you ain't got a clue. And then at night, we ain't going to get explicit, but at night you laying in the bed, and she said, you ain't got a clue, do you? What, girl? What are you doing? What's wrong with you? Come on, in the room. We'll go down another night. But a man was made to be responsible, and a woman was made for you to provide for her. That's why God told her to leave, because when she left her father, you in those Bible days, you had to give him a certain amount.

0: First ministry. And his first minister was his family.
1: So you have to have a vision for your family.
0: I'm not talking about James and Ezekiel. I'm talking about a vision. We'll make it plain. Life insurance, health insurance. Come on, am I right? All those things. You know, car ain't running right. Women gonna get another car. Been using my mama's car for the last past 3 months. Come on. Sometimes you gotta go that way, but you gotta have an overall plan. You just can't sit there and just, well, you know, because mama might say, yeah, I need my car. Jenny, when Bill gonna get another car? Y'all gonna ever get a car? Or mama? Mama, right? He need a vision. That's part of your qualification for becoming a leader of God's people, is that you must have a vision, because it really, so many children today got dads that are what you call MIAs, missing in action. Now you there, but you're not there. Because if you don't have a vision, now I'm going to show you in the Word some examples real quickly. Let's go real quickly to the book of 1 Samuel. There was a man by the name of, we don't agree with the two wives, but I wanted to show you. The Bible said in the book of 1 Peter, to dwell with your wife according to what? And honor her as the what? Weaker vessel. So that don't naturally mean that she's weak, because some women are stronger physically and spiritually. Some women, if they had to be really praying, we wouldn't hardly have nothing. So what he's saying there is that I want you to say, baby, let me handle the pressure. Learn to shield her. Learn to understand that, you know what? I don't want you carrying the load. I got this. When my son got killed some years ago in Jacksonville, Florida, and my wife, she said, baby, you gotta step in. It was just too much. It was overwhelming her. When another one of my kids went to prison, she said, baby, you got to step in. Am I right? It was overwhelming. And so that's the part that we as men got to learn, is that we have to say, I don't care what it is, I got it. Even if you got it, the Bible said the multitude counts just what's safety. So even if you got to go and get educated about that particular thing that your family's going through, it's worth it, because you want to make sure that you're the strong man in that house. You want to make sure that you're the leader. You want to make sure that you're not setting your mate up, because you don't never be there. You're there, but you're not there. I had to learn when my son died that I couldn't quote scripture to my wife and rebuke her because she was crying. I had to learn how to just hold her some days and just say, baby, it's going to be all right. I had to learn that, because, you know, I was so used to doing revivals, so used to preaching, and God just moving, and all of a sudden...
2: Hey, coming up next, it's Heartbeats with Bill George and Bill Turner, and some of our friends telling inspirational stories about inspirational songs. Stay tuned. Hello, CSRA, and welcome to another episode of Heartbeats with Bill George and Bill Turner. I'm Bill George. My friend is Bill Turner, and he's going to introduce our guest.
3: Good morning, Bill. How are you today?
2: Wonderful, wonderful.
3: Today we have Jason Hicks with us. Jason, introduce yourself and tell us what your heartbeat is.
4: Hello, my name is Jason Hicks. My heartbeat is I Still Believe by the Moyer family.
2: Let's give it a listen.

0: All right. Excellent song. Oh, Brother Moyer. Jason, tell us why that's your heartbeat.
1: Well, that song, I wanted to pick a local group, and I just love the Moyers to death. We've been out to their church a couple of times at Bible Faith Holiness.
0: Yeah, he's part of radios, too, so.
1: Yes. It talks about the work of Jesus, miracles he did with the lady with the issue of blood that just came by in her faith, and she reached out and touched him, and she was healed right then.
0: Right.
1: And then the second verse, it transitions into the power that he has given us with the crippled man in the story out of the book of Acts where Peter and John walk by.
0: Right.
1: Tell him, I don't have anything, but what I do have, I'll give you. And you rise up and walk in the name of Jesus. And so that song just really talks to me that way, because I don't think that anybody ever really is taught anymore about the power that we have through Jesus Christ.
2: Yeah. Well, when they are taught about it, it's almost like, a lot of people think it's like a genie. You can just
1: rub
2: like
1: his belly. Yeah, like a fairy tale.
2: Yeah. Mm-hmm.
0: Praying, it'd be all right. Well, yeah. Sometimes, you know, you got to be walking in faith. And, I mean, you got to be right before the prayer's going to be right.
1: So, that's right.
2: Right.
0: And people don't realize that because preachers aren't preaching that. So.
2: Right.
0: That's a whole, we're here for heartbeats right now. So stay focused. But, yeah, I agree with you. People aren't hearing what. I mean, God's still performing miracles every day.
2: Mm-hmm.
0: Just like, you know, touching his garment. It's still happening every day. And when your wife was here last week, we touched on that. You know, you've got to submerge yourself in the water
1: exactly.
0: To get wet. And the deeper you go, the wetter you're going to get. So that's a great concept of it.
2: And one of the big things about the woman with the issue of blood, there was a crowd that she had to fight through. And all of us, in one form or fashion, have a crowd in our life that we have to fight through. You know, it may be an addiction that someone has, or it may be, just doubt, unbelief, or whatever it is. We have to fight through that crowd. But one thing that happens when you get to Jesus, it always separates.
1: That's
2: the
1: right.
2: The crowd always separates.
1: But that was one of the things that song really touches on for me is, like what you're just saying, you have to fight through. We before we started attending church at University Parkway, I don't want to say stagnant, but we were more or less stagnant in our faith. We got ankle deep in the water,
2: mm-hmm.
1: and that was it. We were good. Hey, we got some blessings. We have peace in our home.
0: Right.
1: And you know, it was the prayers of, well, yeah, I'm sick, but I'm going to pray, and let's. I'm going to be realistic.
0: Right. And we're laughing because
1: our friend Bill will take that out.
0: He's thumping the table, and we're trying to keep him from doing that, but it's all good.
1: Anyway, ankle deep in the water, and you know, we were just stagnant, and so we got a little further. We go a little bit deeper, and the deeper you go, the more he gives you,
0: right?
1: And the easier it becomes, and it's a wonderful thing to put yourself out and just see where God will take you,
2: right? Because even at ankle deep, I mean, a lot of times you're with friends, you're helping other people get to that place. You're helping them get into the water.
1: Yes.
2: You know, but there is a whole lot more water than just ankle deep.
1: Oh, yes. There's a whole lot of water out there.
0: And a lot of people, and it a lot of times it's based on time. I just don't have time.
1: Right.
0: You know, because with me, it's shift work. Yeah, I would love to be more involved in what I am with the radio station, especially, and church work. But my time is very limited, so I have to cram a whole bunch of stuff in a little bit of time. Mm-hmm. So it's just hard sometimes.
2: That's kind of the key with you, Bill, because you focus on the things you can do rather than what you can't do. So many people, you know, I just don't have the time, so I'll do nothing because I don't have the time. Even if you have just a little bit of time, if you focus your energy into that little bit of time.
0: Do what you can.
1: Yeah. That's right. Yeah, because it really worked out good for the lady with the issue of blood.
0: Mm-hmm. Right.
1: She took that little bit of extra, and you know, she's made whole.
2: Right.
1: That, you know, that's what it's all about.
2: Yeah, we tend to spend, like she spent her money on all the things that didn't work.
1: Yeah.
2: We tend to spend our time on all the things that don't work.
1: Yes, sir.
0: But especially nowadays.
2: Yeah. Well, nowadays you seem to be spending your time on things that work. And one of the things that you spend your time on that seems to work is your family page and the kids.
1: Yes.
2: You want to give a shout out to them?
1: Yes, I'd love to give a shout out to my lovely, beautiful wife, Paige.
0: She's definitely a sweetie.
1: Yes, sir.
2: Yeah.
1: And thank you for putting up with me and for my children, Kristen and Brandon.
0: She definitely has a spot in heaven.
1: Yeah, she's earning her reward.
0: A little bit of heaven on earth and then a lot of heaven afterwards.
1: That's right. That's right. She is she's a wonderful lady. She actually got me going to church. I think I've been to church maybe one time in my whole life until when I met Paige. And there was a whole lot of issues with me that

0: time. And she introduced me to the Lord, and it's been nothing's been the same since. And I've enjoyed every minute of it.
1: Well, that's good. How long have y'all been married?
0: We've been married 15 years. I actually got saved probably about 2 months before we got married.
1: No, good.
2: So you've been saved for quite a while then.
0: Just 15 years.
2: 15 years.
0: And the fire got lit about 6 months ago.
2: And that's what it takes, you know. I'd been a Christian for a while, and I remember asking my wife, we sitting in the bed, and I said, honey, when do you think you'll get saved? And she looked across at me and said, you never asked me. That's a terrible thing, isn't it?
1: Yeah, especially you being a pastor and all, you would think.
2: We just
1: come
2: don't,
1: up a little bit quicker.
2: We just don't think.
0: Of the show.
2: But we don't think about that, you know?
0: Yeah,
2: and
0: we
2: it's
0: don't.
2: Important for us to take time out and say, you know, do you know the Lord as your Savior? Because there's a lot of people that don't. That's and a lot of very close people.
1: And you'll find out if you start asking people, a lot of people sitting in church have never been saved. They've never, you know, they just started going to church, enjoy it. And I mean,
2: grew up in it and thought that was it.
1: It never came up, you know. Have you ever been saved? Well, I think I have. I don't. Well, come on, you need to do it.
0: And that's the ones that worry me is the ones that they think they're saved.
1: Right.
0: I had, looking back, sometimes I wonder, was I truly saved? I know I had a salvation experience.
1: Right, right.
0: And then after that, it just kind of became mundane, stagnant.
2: Mm-hmm.
0: And then, you know, we talk about it now. There, even now with all that's going on in our lives, with the miracles we see, the privilege that the Lord has given us to be involved with such things, and we still say there's got to be more.
2: Mm-hmm.
0: I want more. Pastor Schaefer said one time, and I'll never forget as long as I live, he said when he stands before God, he wants Jesus to look across from him and say, you believed me for everything, didn't you?
2: Yeah.
0: That's what I want.
2: Yeah.
0: And that's what I want. I want him to just kick back and look at God and slap him on the shoulder and say, that's the one right there. He took everything. Seriously.
1: Mm-hmm. Right.
2: Yeah. Jason seems to be the type that takes everything. Yeah. I've never seen someone so energetic about winning people
1: run
2: to the Lord and making sure their lives
1: now, Bill, if you remember, he was one of the first people to call in, if not the first person to call in out here at the radio station when we started. He was the Pepsi dude.
2: The Pepsi dude, yeah.
0: Do we have a minute where I can tell that story?
1: Yeah, go ahead.
0: Okay. I woke up, and I always listen to John Boy and Billy in the morning, not to plug them. We'll just say, we'll cut that out. I used to listen to another local radio station. And for some reason, something told me to turn on my radio, and I hit scan, and it stopped on 99.9. I listened to it a couple times. And but before I turned it on, it's like the Holy Spirit's telling me, $20, $20. Time I woke up. What in the world? $20? That makes no sense whatsoever. So I listened to the other radio station for a minute. And I hit scan, and $20 is just coming through my head nonstop. I get to 99.9, and Pastor Schaefer's on there, and they're having a Gideon's Army driver
1: right.
0: We need. 100 people to pledge $20. I said, you got to be kidding me.
1: Yeah.
0: So I call and I said, you know, they tell me, well, we can take your information over the phone and do credit card payments or whatever. I said, no, I'm going to bring you cash and I have to bring it out there. And they, you know, Sister Schaefer said, well, come on. And so I came out here and met everybody and got the first tour, I think.
1: Yeah, got the tour.
0: It's what y'all are doing is incredible. I don't know if y'all ever hear that enough. Everybody that plays a part in this, y'all are changing lives. And I don't know if any of y'all will ever know this side of heaven how much impact y'all have had on people's lives, especially ours. Our life has turned right side up now.
1: Well, we appreciate that. And we're all doing it for the same reason you're doing it. Good Lord above. So,
0: yes, sir.
1: And that's what it's all about.
2: Amen. Amen. Well, you got any final thoughts there, Jason?
0: Good to be here. Good to know y'all.
2: 15 minutes, we got all his thoughts.
0: It don't take much.
1: He's a simple man. Well, Jason, we appreciate you being here with us today, and thank you for sharing your heartbeats. I'm going to let Bill take us out of here.
2: 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We'll see you then. God bless. Bye-bye.
1: Thank you for tuning in to Heartbeats with Bill George and Bill Turner. If you would like to be on Heartbeats to share your song with us, please call 803-335-3131. 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
3: Okay, so when I go in there for judgment, I need how many points to get into heaven?
4: 1,000.
3: Should be, no problem. I was a good husband, how many points do you think I'll get for that?
4: Oh, 2.
3: 2? Well, how much for being a doctor? Now, I saved lives.
4: 3 points.
3: That's it? What about the time I ran into that burning house to save a kitten?
4: That was good.
3: And?
4: 2 points.
3: But I could have died.
4: 2 points.
3: I banked a lot on that stupid cat.
4: I'm sorry.
3: So, to get into heaven, I need...
4: 1,000 points.
3: And I have...
4: 7. It's time for you to go in now.
3: No, wait a minute. 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
3: Then how do they get into heaven?
4: They've asked Jesus to take the test for them. They get in on his score, not theirs.
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11: Hey, if you're working out and you're looking good, why not show it off?
12: That's a great question, and I've got a copy of God's Dress Code sitting right here in front of me. This is Elizabeth George. It's in 1 Timothy 2:9, and it couldn't be more clear. I want women to dress modestly, with decency, not with expensive clothes, but with good deeds, appropriate for women who profess to worship God. Modest, proper, words we don't often hear these days, and we certainly don't see modesty and propriety on the covers of our magazines. If as a woman after God's own heart, you profess godliness, then your godliness needs to be displayed by your actions, your good works, and your appearance. Above all else, good works is the positive adornment or order that a godly woman prizes most highly.
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14: 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So

0: Now it's time for our God Topics Minute. God Topics is a Christian apologetic ministry dedicated to answering some of the toughest questions facing the church today. For more on God Topics, go to Facebook/God Topics, one word, to see all of our videos.
1: We are taught evolution as a fact in schools. We're taught this throughout our adult life and from the many learning channels that we watch. Is evolution a fact?
2: Evolution is not a fact and will never be a fact. It will always be a theory. And the reason it'll always be a theory is because we don't have a time machine. We can't go back and actually see what happened. Most of the theory rides on this idea that there is variation within each species. We see that variation today, and they claim that that's an extension of evolution. But we know microevolution is a reality. That is, changes within a species, we see that. But that's not evolution. We've bred the smallest dog, we've bred the biggest dog, but we've never made a dog turn into a horse. So evolution, as it stands right now, will always be a theory because we can't witness it. We've never witnessed it. That said, let me talk about some problems with the actual theory itself. The theory, it rests on this idea of random mutations and natural selection working on those random mutations. But science has taught us, biology, that anywhere from, depends on what study you look at, anywhere from 95% to 99% of mutations actually harm the species. That beneficial mutations are something that's very, very rare, it's been rare to witness beneficial mutation. So you got this whole theory riding on this idea of random mutations, and we see they're very, very rare. In fact, if the theory is true, and if natural selection is working on random mutations, it's more likely that species would go extinct, not become more advanced.
1: Flourish.
2: Yeah, exactly. Now, that said, another problem with the idea of mutations is that when we do see a beneficial mutation, and we've observed it, it dissipates over multiple breedings. So the theory is the foundation, very weak foundation. Let's look at the fossil record. This is where they claim to have the strongest evidence. Now, they tell us that 550 million years ago, according to the evolutionists, that the Cambrian explosion took place. What that is we see on the fossil record, we see going from single cell life to every body type that we have called phyla appear on the fossil record with no transitional form in between them. Then what the fossil record also shows is three mass extinctions. We see species, and then we see three mass extinctions. We see new species, a mass extinction, and more species that we do not see what we would expect to find in an evolutionary paradigm, which is a gradual growth and sophistication of the animals. It's just not in the fossil record. It's so problematic that the new evolutionary paradigm is called punctuated equilibrium, which is that evolution happened very rapidly. In other words, it's evolution without the evolution. Now, one last problem I want to mention is transitional forms. When Darwin puts out his theory, he says, I know this is a weakness, but I can expect to find in the future, we can expect to find more transitional forms. That is, like any good theory, he made predictions. Now, we have found what scientists believe to be transitional form since the time of Darwin. Here's the problem. That is, a percentage of all the species that we have found since then, we have less transitional forms today than even when Darwin existed. And if you use a strict definition of a transitional form, that is a partial limb, not a fully functioning limb, which is what we see in the fossil record. We don't see these transitional forms. We see fully functioning limbs. But if you use a strict definition, some claim as little as 20 transitional forms. Some scientists claim as little as 20 transitional forms, while others claim as much as 2,000 transitional forms. With 3.5 million species having lived on planet Earth, we see that is still a major problem with the theory. The fossil record just doesn't support it. So it's a theory in crisis. And unfortunately, academics are holding on and clinging on for life, because if you're an atheist, that's all you got. You don't really have anything else to rest your atheism on than evolution. I mean, little green Martians.
1: There's only two choices. There's supernatural or there's evolution.
2: That's correct.
1: Even little green Martians still have to have one of those choices. Long ago and far away doesn't make it any less a problem.
2: Yeah. And there's a lot of things that theory can't support. You know, the idea of design. We know that if something has purpose and it has complexity, there's always the existence of a designer. They cannot explain that. The theory cannot explain why we have so many features that wouldn't have otherwise led us to extinction. For example, eyebrows. I know that my eyebrows protect me from glare, But you can't make a case that if someone didn't have an eyebrow, he would have gone extinct. And like that, there's many features throughout the Earth that evolution just cannot account for that. So I do believe it is a theory in crisis. And, I was talking to an evolutionist one time, and I said, show me what is the strongest argument against evolution. And he said, well, I don't know any because there are no evidence and no scientific findings against evolution. And I said to him, well, I got a stack of books 8 feet tall at my house from some of the top scientists of the world that have found many problems with evolution. Now, Eric, let me ask you this question. What is it when you're only fed one side of an argument and not the other side of an argument?
1: Bias.
2: Brainwashing.
1: Oh.
2: And that's what's going on in our schools today is brainwashing. And it's happening by academics. Unfortunately, there are a lot of honest scientists, but the academics just continue to cram it down our throat.
1: Regardless of...
3: 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You came from
4: heaven to earth. Welcome. And thank you for tuning in today to the Heaven to Earth Ministry Broadcast. This is Brother Richie Enloe proclaiming the greatest message known to man, the gospel of Jesus Christ. The gospel is the greatest piece of news that has ever come to man on planet Earth. And furthermore, the greatest thing that could ever happen in your life is for you to believe on the Lord Jesus Christ and be saved. Today I am preaching for a title, The Ancient Landmark. The ancient landmark, Deuteronomy 19 and 14, thou shalt not remove thy neighbor's landmark, which they of old time have set in thine inheritance, which thou shalt inherit in the land the Lord thy God giveth thee to possess. Deuteronomy 27 and 17 says, cursed be he that removeth his neighbor's landmark, and all the people shall say amen. Proverbs 22 and 28, remove not the ancient landmark which thy fathers have set. Now, what is the ancient landmark? What is the landmark? And why is God so serious? Why is he so stern about not removing these landmarks? Well, the landmark, the ancient landmark spoken of here, really could consist of three different things, and they are similar, but number one, the landmark, the ancient landmark, was a guidepost for traveling. Someone traveling through the land, a landmark served as a marker or a guidepost. Secondly, the landmarks of the Bible was also sometimes could be a memorial, a monument, if you will, signifying some great event of history. Remember when the children of Israel crossed the Jordan River to inherit the land, God told him to take the stones out of the riverbed and place on the Canaan side at a place called Gilgal. There were 12 stones erected. The stones of Gilgal was a landmark. And thirdly, the landmark many times referred to a boundary marker. A boundary marker that marked family property. A land boundary marker signifying ownership. And between families. Amen. A property boundary. Let's look at Proverbs 23 and verse 10. Remove not the old landmark, and enter not into the fields of the fatherless. Job 24 and verse 2. Some remove the landmarks. They violently take away flocks. Removing the landmark here, speaking of in Proverbs 23, speaking of do not remove it, and enter not into the fields of the fatherless. The land in those days belonged to families. And God is commanding his people, do not enter into the fields of the fatherless, widows and orphans. You see, sometimes the father, the husband, the head of the household would be deceased. And somebody would try to violently enter into this property, the fields of the fatherless, to take over this land, to steal this land. You see, back in those days, there was no system like we have today of legal documents being filed at the courthouse signifying someone's individual ownership of land. But people in their evil would see that a father was deceased, and they would take advantage of the situation. They would seize the land of the fatherless. They would violently overtake it by force because there was no man to defend. Only widows and orphans lived there, and God hated this. He commanded them not to do this. You see, God defends the poor. God, His eye is always upon the weak in the land. But I'm preaching today. You know, the Bible, it says first the natural and then the spiritual. The Bible is a two-edged sword. I've talked about the physical. Now I really want to preach. I want to tell you today that the Bible is the ancient landmark. The Bible is the ancient landmark. The Word of God accurately sets boundaries. The Word of God accurately establishes boundaries for man. When the Bible is properly preached or erected in our land, in our society, in our nation, or even in your own life, it establishes, it teaches a distinction, a boundary between good and evil, between right and wrong. Are you hearing me? The Bible is the ancient landmark that divides good and evil, right and wrong. Accurately, you know, if you've raised children, you know that children need boundaries. Children need boundaries. I'll tell you today that I need boundaries. Still today, you need boundaries. And God is the Father. He is the parent. And He knows best. And His Word, the Bible, is an ancient authority that sets boundaries for the children of men. The Bible draws clear lines of demarcation all throughout the Scriptures that divide what is right, what is wrong, light from darkness, the clean from the unclean. The Bible is the marker, the boundary that separates the holy from the profane. Amen. But this is how they would do it in their evil. Little by little, a crook, someone dishonest, and God doesn't like it. But little by little, they would move the landmark that divided properties. You would go to your neighbor. They would go to their neighbor. If they were evil, they would do this. And they would not do it a lot at first. They would not do it drastically, but they would move that landmark. They would compromise the location of the property line gradually. Discreetly, they would do it, just maybe a few inches. A few days later, maybe another foot. And then the next thing you know, the boundary is off. The landmark has been removed. It's no longer accurate. Over time, the landmark would become inaccurate. And God hated it. And He commanded them not to do it. Let me preach to you today. In the United States of America, years ago, we allowed the lines to be blurred between right and wrong. The United States, our forefathers, accurately erected the truth of the Bible and morality to govern our land and our nation. But here in modern times, in the last few years, we've allowed evil influences in the government, Hollywood even, to skew the lines, to blur the lines between good and evil and right and wrong. And we have compromised what is acceptable behavior. We have compromised our morality. We have compromised the truth of God's Word and what He has established in the ancient landmark of the Bible of what's right and wrong. Well, that began to happen years ago. But can I tell you today, now we have become even more bold here in the last days. And the landmarks are not just being moved a little bit today in our time, but today the landmarks have been absolutely removed. They are gone. And this is tragic. The influence of God's Word in the church upon our world
5: It's a tragic end result. The landmarks are gone and not out. Now all we have is chaos and confusion. Look around. When the guidepost of the Bible, God's Word, is destroyed, which way do we go? When the moral compass of the Bible is turned upside down, which direction is truth? What is truth? What is righteous? It's blurred. It's been skewed, and now it's removed. It's totally gone. When the great landmark of the Bible is taken away, all we are left with is spiritual darkness, moral drift. And men today grope around in sin because we don't know the proper boundaries that God gave us in the Bible. We don't know where we're going today in the world. We don't even know who we are. This generation is confused at the very core about the very fabric of who we are biologically. Am I a boy? Am I a girl? Am I masculine? Am I feminine? And you know, in Genesis chapter 2, there is a landmark given that God established of male and female. This is the creation order. This is foundational. This is basic. A man and a woman, male and female. Do you know that's a boundary? God established a landmark. Boys are to act like boys. You hear me? Girls should act like girls. That's the way God designed it. The landmark. Men are to be men. And ladies are to be ladies. The landmark, the boundary property. There is a landmark institution in the Bible. It's called marriage. And marriage today, this landmark of a boundary, is under attack by Satan. In fact, it's an all-out assault. It's the schemes of the devil, because he hates God's landmarks. He hates God's boundaries. He hates God's creation order. He likes chaos and confusion. Let me tell you, Starbucks, Target, these companies, these CEOs, they have made a calculated decision. In fact, the CEO of Starbucks, did you know that he said, if you only believe in traditional marriage, or if you don't support gay marriage, the CEO of Starbucks says he doesn't even want your business. Let me tell you, this generation is lost. We're in darkness because the landmarks have been removed. Hosea, the Bible said in Hosea chapter 5, they have dealt treacherously against the Lord, for they have begotten strange children. This generation is strange children, estranged, which means God is saying they don't know me. They don't know my ways. Children need boundaries. Without boundaries, there is only chaos, confusion. We are living, it's almost like another dark age today. Because the landmarks have been removed. And there's no moral compass. And we are lost. And there's no guidepost, no landmark to lead us and direct us. Let me tell you today, in closing, listen to me, church. The Bible is a guidepost that directs us in traveling throughout this life. The Bible is a monument, a memorial of what God has done in the past. Creation, salvation, the cross. And the Bible is a property boundary marker showing us right from wrong, good from evil. We need them back. We need the landmarks back. I said we need our moral compass restored. We need a revival. We need an awakening. America needs a shaking. Will you help me? Will you pray? Will you be an open Bible? Will you teach your children and grandchildren? We need to pray for God to restore our landmarks, the truth of God's Word. May God richly bless you today.
4: Our time is up for today, but we hope that this Word has been a real blessing to you. If you want to be saved today, if you feel right now an inner tugging at your heart, that is the Holy Spirit. The Holy Spirit is drawing you. He is knocking on your heart's door. I'm about to lead you in prayer, and I just want you to call out to God and make these words sincerely your very own. Heavenly Father, in Jesus' name,
5: I ask you to come into my heart and to forgive me of my sins. Wash me with your blood, the blood that Jesus shed at the cross of Calvary. Heavenly Father, I know I'm not good enough, and I cannot save myself, but I know that Jesus died for me, and He hung in my place, and He is my sacrifice. Holy Spirit, I invite you into my heart and life. Make me a new person. Make me a new creation from this day forward. Give me a desire and a thirst and a hunger for your presence and your word. And thank you for saving me today. In Jesus' name, amen. Well, if you prayed that prayer and you received Christ into your heart and life today, or if this ministry has blessed you in any way, we would love to hear from you. It would really be an encouragement to us. A special member of my family is coming now to tell you how you can do just that.
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7: 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I'd like to welcome you with its host, the Apostle Ronald Salih. 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
8: No weapon formed against us shall prosper. The devil is a liar.
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8: Jesus is where? Here. He shall do it because he promised.
9: 439-0035, 439-0035. Don't miss your miracle. Jesus the Lord. Miracles still happen Friday, November 22nd, 70. The man of God, the apostle.
8: The glory is coming like rain. Lift your hands up.

0: know what form formed against us shall prosper. The devil is a liar.
1: 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November 22nd, 7 p.m. The location is behind the Bell Ministries, 3240 Georgia Road, Augusta, Georgia, 30906.
0: Jesus is where? Here. He shall do it because he promised.
1: 439-0035. Don't miss your miracle. Jesus, Lord, miracles still happen Friday, November 22nd, 7 p.m. The man of God, Apostle.
2: Now listen to this. I'm ready. Say, I'm ready. Say, I'm ready. Say, no more murmuring. No more complaining. No more murmuring. No more complaining. No more stress. I will not stress again. I surrender. You know, when you stress, that means you have not surrendered to God. And you're worried about it. God says, I got it. Trust me. Where all those ones of knowledge are called out, come forth to stand on the altar. Every word of knowledge are called out.

0: that no weapon formed against us shall prosper. The devil is a liar.
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0: Jesus is where? Here. He shall do it because he promised.
1: 439-0035. 839-0035. Don't miss your miracle. Jesus, Lord, miracles still happen Friday, November 22nd, 7 p.m. The Man of God, Apostle.

a cloud. There is a cloud. It's like a mist. It's just moving in this room. It's a cloud of glory. It's close your eyes and meditate on Jesus. Just see Jesus. Don't see me. See Jesus.

want everyone that has a heart condition, come here. If you have a heart problem, the doctors diagnose you with a heart problem, come quickly, stand right here. 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God's gonna heal you. This is your night to receive from the Lord.

0: said no weapon formed against us shall prosper. The devil is a liar.
1: 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November 22nd, 7 p.m. The location is behind the Bell Ministries, 3240 P. Georgia Road, Augusta, Georgia, 30906.
0: Jesus is where? Here. He shall do it because he promised.
1: 439-0035. Don't miss your miracle. Jesus, Lord, miracles still happen Friday, November 22nd, 7 p.m. The man of God, the apostle.
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3: 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I'm Pastor Stephen Phillips, and I welcome you to this week's broadcast. Our text today comes from Romans chapter 13, verses 12 through 14, where Paul says, "The night is far spent, the day is at hand. Therefore, let us cast off the works of darkness, and let us put on the armor of light. Let us walk properly as in the day, not in revelry or drunkenness, nor in lewdness and lust, not in strife and envy, but put on the Lord Jesus Christ and make no provision for the flesh to fulfill its lusts." The Apostle Paul says that we should be fundamentally concerned with two things, putting off and putting on. With great determination, we are to throw off those things, those filthy garments in our lives that will have no place in eternity. And with equal enthusiasm, we are to clothe ourselves with those graces that belong to a life that is lived for Christ. As Christians, we should take steps to ensure that we are appropriately spiritually dressed at all times to meet the Lord. Now let's get straight to the point on Christian living in a carnal world. Let us walk honestly. Let us walk properly. Let us walk properly as in the day. We must shape it up in the world in holiness, living in righteousness. We need to make sure that we're not filling our life with sensual things. We need to be careful how we live our life. We need to stay away from shameful intoxication and drunkenness. We need to flee that stuff. We need to flee sexual immorality. We need to flee societal indecency.

0: may it not be named among us. May we not just tolerate the continuation of sin within our life. If we'll tolerate it, we're not going to get to the place that we want to put it away. To put aside all indecency and sin. If we're just willing to tolerate it, may God help us. There was a man named, boy named Ken and his family. They did not believe in him watching anything with an R rating whatsoever. Nothing over what they considered in that family. As anything, if a parent needed to be watching it with you, they figured something was wrong with that. And it sounds good. And so their answer was no. They work for Capital One. No. And the mother was busy in the kitchen, and Ken thought, you know, Mama's busy. I'm going to see if I can go see that movie. I know it's rated R, but I'm going to see if I can slip this by her. She's busy in the kitchen. And the mother was preparing a meal. She was making a salad, just busy doing whatever she was going to make in the salad. And he just mentioned that he would like to go see such and such movie, and went on, and the mother, recognizing what the movie was and the rating upon the movie, she reached up in the cabinet without saying a word, and she continued to make the salad and reached over in the trash can and put trash in the salad, mixed it up. Mother, what are you doing? Oh, she said, it's just a little trash. It'll be fine. It'll be fine, just a little trash. It'll be good. It's not going to hurt anything, just a little trash. Ken got the message. We must be careful unless we tolerate a little trash in our life. I'll tell you what, a little trash will ruin the whole batch. We need to be careful. We need to step up a notch or two in the way we carry our lives, the way we live our life from day to day. Don't tolerate a little trash. A little trash will go a long way towards destroying us. A long way. Would somebody say amen or oh me? But may it be so. May it be so within our lives that we would not tolerate a little trash. And there must be an end time willingness. Verse 14. But put on the Lord Jesus Christ and make no provision for the flesh to fulfill its lust. There must be end time willingness that we would be clothed with the Lord Jesus. Not gratifying the desires of the sinful nature. We need to stand up in Christ and allow the Lord to fill us. To fill us with His Spirit. And may we put on the Lord Jesus Christ. May we live according to the way He would want us to live and according to the plan that He has laid out in the Scripture. And may we abstain from the very appearance of evil. But there must be a willingness on our part in order to be clothed in this way. There has to be a willingness to say no to some things and say yes to some things and say, Lord, no to my will and yes to Thy will. No to my way and yes to Your cross. Yes to You increasing in my life and no to myself increasing. Lord, I want You to increase and myself to decrease. May God help us. One time at a youth camp in North Georgia, the North Georgia youth camp in Cleveland, Georgia, they had a hot air balloon ride. That was incredible. I got the opportunity, I don't know how, probably about 10 or 11, 12, something like that. And they took you up a good distance there and brought you back down, and numbers, and you'd be there for a little while, then come back down. It was bound to the earth with many cords, your long, long cords, so as not to get away. And as the as a hot air balloon is, they've tied down to the ground, and as the process of filling it with gas begins, it struggles to get free and to rise from the earth's surface, and it struggles as the air begins to fill up, the first line is cut when you're wanting to actually leave the ground. You've got to cut lines from the ground, there's multiple, and so you've got to cut a line, and cut a second line, cut a third line, and however many lines, you've got to continue to cut lines in order for it to get totally loosened. That's a picture of the attitude that we should possess as Christians. That if we're going to lift off from the ground and to soar to the heights that God has called us, we're going to have to cut loose from the natural carnal things of this earth that constantly bind us and that keep us from walking in the Spirit as He is, and walking in the light and walking in Him, that constantly bind us and hold us back from living the abundant life that Jesus Christ has promised us now. There's so much we read in the Scriptures that talk about the spirit and the flesh and carnal things and spiritual things. But what happens is if we stay locked down in the natural, see, that's what keeps many people from being saved. They cannot grasp the fact that God became flesh and dwelt among the people of this earth and died on the cross for sins, that He left the throne of heaven and He was born of a Virgin Mary, and we recognize He was before that conceived by the Holy Spirit. And see, those things are not just natural things. Those are supernatural things. Those are greatly spiritual events and miraculous events. But many people are held back and don't accept Jesus Christ because they're continually bound to the earth with natural things and carnal things. And likewise, when it comes to our spiritual lives, and also when it comes to healing for our physical bodies, we get bound down to our experiences in this life. And what thus this person said over here, and what their experience was, and the last time I was sick, this happened, and when so-and-so said, when they had this particular sickness, this is what happened, and the internet said a pile of stuff that was going to happen, and all of a sudden we pray and we find out that we are healed in Christ. Guess what? There's natural things and there's spiritual things, there's carnal things, there's spiritual things. And in order for us to receive all that God has for us, again, to live the abundant life that Jesus Christ has provided for us, we've got to cut loose from those things that hold us back and believe Jesus despite all odds that are against us. To believe in Jesus despite if everybody else says, you're crazy. To believe in Jesus, if everybody else says you're a fool. The Word says, a fool has said in his heart, there is no God. It's not foolish to believe in Jesus. It's not foolish to believe in Jesus. I want to tell you, believing in Him is the most wonderful, wonderful experience of life. When the economy all around us seems to be failing, and even this week some of you in this congregation have been laid off from your work. But when you take hold of the truth that the Lord is my source and He is my resource, that He is my present help in time of trouble, that He is going to lead me through to victory and I'm going to hold fast to His hand, that changes everything. But I want to tell us, when we're laying up in a room, and when Caleb, when he was just a baby and he was sick in the hospital, and Sherry and I would think about it, how could we even be right here with any sanity at all if we didn't know Jesus Christ was ultimately in charge? I want to tell you, believing in Jesus will make the difference, and you can live a successful Christian life in this carnal world if you will cut yourself off from this world and you will live with your hand in the hand of Jesus. That's how we're going to survive. That's how we're going to make it. And then there's coming a day when Jesus Christ will come forth in the clouds of glory and He'll rapture His church to be with Him. I believe that with all of my heart. I believe that. And if you should live long enough that you would pass this life by grave, you won't have anything to worry about as well. To be absent from the body is to be present with the Lord. And you and I have promise of an abundant life, and may we hold on to that is spiritual today, and may we cut loose from that is carnal and live the abundant life that He has promised.
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0: is his day. The scripture for today's daily walk through the Bible is found in Psalm 118, verse 24.
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2: 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God bless.

Today's lesson from the Proverbs: strength for the struggle. Proverbs 24 and 16 says, "Even though good people may be bothered by trouble seven times, they are never defeated." Life is a tapestry of good days and difficult days, with good days predominating. During the good days, we are tempted to take our blessings for granted. But during life's difficult days, we discover precisely what we are made of. And more importantly, we discover what our faith is made of. Has your faith been put to the test yet? If so, then you know that with God's help, you can endure life's darker days. But if you have not yet faced the inevitable trials and tragedies of life here on earth, don't worry, you will be tested. And when your faith is put to the test, rest assured that God is perfectly willing and always ready to give you strength for the struggle. Remember today's lesson: strength for the struggle. Proverbs 24 and 16 says, "Even though good people may be bothered by trouble seven times, they are never defeated."

0: This is Max McLean. What extraordinary promise did God make to Abraham? 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The Lord had said to Abram, "Leave your country, your people, and your father's household, and go to the land I will show you. I will make you into a great nation, and I will bless you. I will make your name great, and you will be a blessing. I will bless those who bless you, and whoever curses you, I will curse. And all peoples on earth will be blessed through you." From Genesis 12. And through Abraham's offspring came Jesus, through whom all peoples on earth will be blessed. Listen to the Bible. It's great for the soul.
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Now we continue reading from the Bible, John 16:16. These are the words of Jesus Christ. A little while, and you will no longer see me, and again a little while, and you will see me. Some of his disciples then said to one another, What is this thing he is telling us? A little while, and you will not see me, and again a little while, and you will see me, and because I go to the Father. So they were saying, What is this that he says, a little while? We do not know what he is talking about. Jesus knew that they wished to question him, and he said to them, Are you deliberating together about this, that I said, A little while, and you will not see me, and again a little while, and you will see me? Truly, truly, I say to you, that you will weep and lament, but the world will rejoice. You will grieve, but your grief will be turned into joy. Whenever a woman is in labor, she has pain, because her hour has come. But when she gives birth to the child, she no longer remembers the anguish because of the joy that a child has been born into the world. Therefore you too have grief now. But I will see you again, and your heart will rejoice, and no one will take your joy away from you. In that day you will not question me about anything. Truly, truly, I say to you, if you ask the Father for anything in my name, he will give it to you. Until now you have asked for nothing in my name. Ask, and you will receive, so that your joy may be made full. These things I have spoken to you in figurative language. An hour is coming when I will no longer speak to you in figurative language, but will tell you plainly of the Father. In that day you will ask in my name, and I do not say to you that I will request of the Father on your behalf. For the Father himself loves you, because you have loved me and have believed that I came forth from the Father. I came forth from the Father and have come into the world. I am leaving the world again and going to the Father. His disciples said, Lo, now you are speaking plainly and are not using a figure of speech. Now we know that you know all things and have no need for anyone to question you. By this we believe that you came from God. Jesus answered them, Do you now believe? Behold, an hour is coming, and is already come, for you to be scattered, each to his own home, and to leave me alone. And yet I am not alone, because the Father is with me. These things I have spoken to you, so that in me you may have peace. In the world you have tribulation, but take courage, I have overcome the world. John chapter 17. Jesus spoke these things, and lifting up his eyes to heaven, he said, Father, the hour has come. Glorify your Son, that the Son may glorify you. Even as you gave him authority over all flesh, that to all whom you have given him he may give eternal life. This is eternal life, that they may know you, the only true God, and Jesus Christ whom you have sent. I glorified you on the earth, having accomplished the work which you have given me to do. Now, Father, glorify me together with yourself, with the glory which I had with you before the world was. We will continue this reading from the Bible, if the Lord wills it, next time. This is The Word, simply reading from the Scriptures without comment. And I'm Nicholas Hope.

0: Son, let's build that birdhouse.
1: Oh, boy. Can I pound the nails?
0: Sure. Hold the nail and hit it in. A little harder. Is the hammer too heavy?
1: Yeah.
0: Okay, use both hands and I'll hold the nail.
1: Okay.
0: Now take aim and...
1: Dad, remember the Third Commandment. You shall not use the Lord's name in vain. When we do, we show disrespect. Okay, Dad?
0: Fine, son.
1: Can I go play now?
0: Sure, son.
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3: 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Peace I leave with you. My peace I give you. I do not give to you as the world gives. Do not let your hearts be troubled, and do not be afraid. You heard me say I am going away and I am coming back to you. If you loved me, you would be glad that I am going to the Father, for the Father is greater than I. I have told you now before it happens, so that when it does happen, you will believe. I will not speak with you much longer, for the prince of this world is coming. He has no hold on me, but the world must learn that I love the Father and that I do exactly what my Father has commanded me. From John chapter 14, listen to the Bible. It's great for the soul.
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7: 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Also want to thank everybody tuning in live on YouTube and Facebook, man. Glad you guys are here. We got a good show for you tonight. I'm excited. Got a special guest here tonight. We got Mike Stevens with us. Thanks for joining us tonight, Mike.
8: Glad to have you.
9: Proud to be here.
7: Man. Kurt Kinson's back, man. Always good to have Kurt here.
9: All right. Thank you.
7: Well, guys, I want to go ahead and give a shout-out to our sponsors. 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I also want to give a shout-out to 143 Ministries. That's The River, every Friday night at 7 o'clock at 400 Warren Road. It's also Catherine's Way, Emmanuel House. 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And Superior Painting, for all your painting needs, you can contact them at 706-863-4708, or you can email Brian at b.lintz.superiorpainting@gmail.com. We also want to give a shout-out to NBIC. That's New Beginnings in Christ in Garfield, Georgia. Pastor Donald and Joanna Atkinson, Pastor Mike, Jeff Rains, and all the guys down there. Guys, this is a place where men are getting set free from all kinds of addictions. That's it's completely right. Free to these guys, but it is not free to run the place. So, but it's all funded. They don't take any money from the government. None of that. It's completely, just people that support this ministry. And there's 85 beds down there. They have 85 guys, and there's usually a waiting list for people down there. So guys, they definitely first and foremost need your prayers, but then we also need to partner up with these guys, man, to help set these guys free and get them on the right track, and most important, give them Jesus.
8: That's
7: so,
8: right,
7: man. Amen. So, well, Mike and Kurt, man, man, I'm so excited. You guys are always doing something. You guys are always on the go. Going somewhere, driving somewhere, flying somewhere. You guys are always doing something, man.
10: Well, we've got a good boss.
9: The pay is wonderful.
7: Amen. So, well, so we were talking a little bit. Mike, tell, if you don't mind, just sort of tell people a little bit about you, who you are, and what you got going on.
10: Okay, well,
9: I'm one of those good old boys that was born on Tobacco Road, Fort Gordon Military Hospital. I spent 10 years in an orphanage in Washington, Georgia. I'm married, wonderful daughter and grandson. I'm a retired hospital administrator. I ran a 300-bed facility for the mentally and physically handicapped. And retired in about 2000. Started doing ministry before then, but now I'm able to do it full-time. No, I'm not a preacher. I don't preach. I take what I learn on Sunday and go out and minister during the week. I go out and get to do the fun stuff that preachers don't get to do. But started out on my first mission trip. I'd been trying for several years to get on to the mission field, and nothing ever seemed to work. And then one day, an awesome friend of mine, Wade Trimmer, Pastor Wade Trimmer, walked up to me and said, "I want you to go to Africa with me." I said, "Okay." He said, "I'm going over to do a Bible conference." And I said, "Pastor, you know I don't preach." He said, "No, but they've got an orphanage over there that needs finishing. And I want you to go with me, and you can go out and play with your tools while I do the preaching." And I said, "That's a deal." So I went out there, had an awesome time, got on the plane coming back home, and God spoke audibly to me and said, "You're going back."
7: Amen.
9: And I said, no. I've done my mission thing. I've been there, done that. You know, got the T-shirt, the whole deal. Okay. He said, "No, where do you think all these kids you just built the orphanage, where do you think they're going to school at?" So about a month later, I went to Lowe's. I'm a tool man. As my wife says, "Lowe's got it, Mike's got one."
7: I've seen your shed.
9: Yeah. And so I looked around and I saw every tool you needed to build your own house. And I figured out the price, about $150 a set. Went to the manager, told him what I was going to do. And he said, "I tell you what, you buy 20 sets, I'll give them to you $100 a piece."
7: Oh, wow.
9: So I called ahead, and I lined up my second trip, and I got 20 guys ready, and I taught them for a week how to use every one of those tools. They had to demonstrate the use of the tools. And then for the next 3 weeks, we went out into the bush near the school, and it's really a leap of faith to go out into the African field, no building permit, don't know where you're going to be building at. Went out anyway, set up 10 on this little piece of property, and I was telling Mr. Bose, he's retired Staff Sergeant Major of the Tanzanian Army, awesome, awesome man of God, just unbelievable. And I'm a little nervous because I got $10,000 worth of material sitting here, no building permit, okay? He said, "Don't worry, God's in control, he'll handle it."
7: Amen.
9: 15 minutes later comes this cavalcade of buses across the African plain. They stop right there at the tent, and they start unloading. It's the mayor and his entire cabinet and all their wives.
7: Wow.
9: They pile out of the buses, surround my tent, and he asked me a question. He said, "All right, what are you doing here?" So I explained exactly what I was doing, why I was doing it, the tent, or why I was doing that particular building. He said, "That's not the real question I want to ask you." He said, "I want to know why. Why you coming over here?"
7: Thank you, Lord.
9: I said, "Because God told me to."
11: That's right.
9: So it took me 5 more trips, but we finished that school. And it's awesome. It's an operating school. So then God spoke to me again through Wade Trimmer and said, "I want you to go down to Honduras with me." I said, "Okay, what am I in for now?" So anyway, we get down to Honduras and I become a plumber. I became an auto mechanic. I became whatever they needed to become.
7: Mm-hmm.
9: I don't have any training, background training in carpentry or, remember, hospital administrator. But last year, about this time, I went down there, and Rhonda said, God's told me you're supposed to build me a cabin.
7: Mm.
9: And I said, oh? I said, yeah. But she said, I want a big cabin. And I said, well, how big are we talking? 5, 10 people? She said, no, 40 people.
7: Mm.
9: And I said, well, you know, let's talk about why. Why do you need a building that big? She said, first of all, well, let me back up. My last trip to Honduras back in November, when I flew into San Pedro Sula, we dodged a Cat 5 hurricane, got in, and it hit. Fortunately, we were up in the mountains. It never hit the orphanage.
7: Wow.
9: The entire time. I needed 2 hours to stake out the building, okay? One day before I was to leave, the clouds opened up. I had my 2 hours to set the foundation. But to give you an idea, well, why do you need something that big? Well, first of all, when that Cat 5 hurricane hit Honduras, there's no place for the people to go.
7: Mm.
9: There's no shelter. And all the houses, most of the majority of the houses are mud stick-built houses with a metal roof.
7: Mm.
9: So when the rain comes, the winds come, everything's gone.
7: Mm-hmm.
9: I saw herds of cows floating down the river.
7: Mm.
9: Okay? It's all gone. These places have no place to go. The government says, oh, y'all need to evacuate. To where?
7: Yeah.
9: There's nothing there to evacuate to. So that's one of the purposes of having a 40-person dormitory, a place that we can use as an emergency housing.
7: Yeah.
9: The second thing is, we have missionaries who go down there, and they'll teach for a year, 6 months, 3 months. There's no place to stay unless you go downtown, which makes it very difficult, and it's costly. Well, this way, they'll have a place to stay while they're there. And then third is that Rhonda has 25 orphans in her house.
7: Oh, wow.
9: Now, just think about it. Just in her house, 25 orphans. She has to cook for 25, wash for 25. She, you know, she's got a couple of folks that she's hired to help her during the day. But this lady's unreal.
7: Wow.
9: Absolutely just blows my mind.
7: Is she by herself?
9: Yeah. She's by herself. Yeah.
11: Now, tell us a little about who Rhonda is, a little bit about Rhonda.
9: Yeah.
11: Somebody that may not know.
9: Yeah. Rhonda, and she has a book. Most unbelievable book. The name of the book is Because I Said Yes. Okay? And it gives her entire history. She basically, she heard the Lord speak.
7: Mm.
9: She listened. She went to Honduras, did not speak one bit Hispanic language or nothing. Okay? Spent 2 years with a family, learning from the family how to speak.
7: Wow.
9: And then one day, God spoke to her and said, it's time to open a school.
7: Mm.
9: And she said, where? What? He showed her where to build.
7: Mm.
9: She went, put her information online. The money started coming in. And she started building. She moved out and started building.
7: That's awesome.
9: Miracle after miracle after miracle. One of the most awesome ones. When you got a 300-student school, 25 orphans, you need things like running water, okay? They were told there is no water within 10 miles of that location, none. She put it out on the Internet, said, guys, I need some money. We're going to dig a well. God's told me there's water here, and it's abundant, flowing, and it's here. So we're going to dig a well. So she got, somebody donated somewhere around $5,000. I don't know the exact amount. But anyway, she hires a guy, comes out, and she tells him exactly, I want you to dig it right here. He said, man, there's no way. You're just wasting your money. She said, God told me the water is here.
11: Amen.
9: She started digging. Got down to 200 foot. Only had $100 left.
6: Mm.
9: He said, man, there's no point in wasting that what amount of money you got left. She said, God told me the water is here. Keep digging. 30 minutes later, more water than she can use for the entire community. Purest water that the health department has ever checked.
11: Amen.
7: That's what I'm talking about. Yeah, that's
9: right. Hey,
6: She made a believer out of that well digger, didn't she?
9: Oh, she made a big believer out of it. But you know, I think I'm going to be picking her up next Monday night from the Atlanta airport. She's going to be our guest speaker at the benefit.
6: Oh, wow!
9: Which I am so excited about. I picked her up 2 weeks ago. She brought three of her kids up here to go to school in Tennessee at Bryan College. They're all three of them on full scholarships.
6: Mm. Wow.
9: Okay, soccer. And that's the fourth reason why we want to build the 40-person dormitory. There are Christian colleges here in the United States that would love to take their summer training camp to Honduras.
6: Huh. Mm.
9: Well, that would give them the benefit of working at 3,800 feet. And you imagine the first team they play when they get back here? It's going to be rough. Because these boys are used to doing it at 3,800 feet, and all of a sudden they're down here at sea level. But that's going to bring some additional income for the orphanage and school.
6: Yeah.
9: So that's the fourth reason why we want to build this thing.
6: Wow.
9: And as I said, the foundation, as we speak, is being finished. And I'll be going down February 18th through the 25th. I'm taking a team. There'll be four of us, three of us guys, and my wife. She's going to cook breakfast for us. Because down in Honduras, if you want breakfast, you're going to have to wait till about 9 or 10 o'clock.
6: Oh, yeah?
9: They're on Honduras time. Okay? And so Lynn's going to come down. She's going to do the cooking for us so we can get a couple hours in before breakfast. But I'm looking forward to it. It's an absolute joy.
6: Yeah.
10: I'm going to let you know about the her coming down the February the 2nd, which is next Tuesday night at Revivify, is where we're going to have this benefit.
9: Mm-hmm.
10: And Rhonda's going to be speaking. And if anyone is interested to attend that, today is actually the last day to register. Mm. So we need to, you know, because we need to know how many people to feed.
6: Right.
10: It is a free event. But we would love some donations for this. But,
6: yeah.
10: But you know, we're going to have some really good food, but we do need to know how many to feed. So.
7: So, all right. So, guys, we need you to go ahead and register. How do we do this? Where do we go?
10: Well, that's a good question, though.
7: Yeah.
10: Because what we do is we have a link that, but I'll tell you what I can do is I can give you a email if anybody's interested, and we will make sure it is freedomministries72@gmail.com.
7: freedomministries72@gmail.com.
10: That's it. And if you email us tonight, we'll make sure that you get all of it.
7: Yeah. And that's going to be Tuesday at Revivify.
9: Yeah.
7: 6:30 in the evening. Okay.
9: I can promise you the food.
7: Yeah.
9: A young man and his brother. Lynn and I have adopted this young man and his wife. Okay. He cooked his own food for his own wedding up in Pennsylvania.
7: Who's this?
11: David Blair.
9: David and Timothy are going to do the food.
7: Oh, man.
9: Let me tell you what. It's chicken Alfredo to the max.
10: And that's not the only thing. My 80's going to be cooking. So.
7: Yeah.
9: And then, but like I said, the meal is a free meal. And we'll just try to see what kind of donations we get in.
7: Yeah.
9: It is amazing. We have had already several people who didn't just throw in a dollar or two.
7: Mm.
9: I'll let it be known that I'd like to sell a bed for $1,000 a piece. And I've had we've already sold 15 beds.
7: Oh, wow. Mm-hmm. That's awesome.
9: And so it's a 40-person dormitory, so we're hoping we get all the beds bought up.
10: Another thing that we are doing is over each one of these beds, we're going to have a plaque, whether it's a person or a company that sponsors a bed. And, you know, I had one guy that did sponsor one, and he said, well, you don't have to put my name on there. And, you know, we got to thinking about that, and it's not really for him. Mm. It's for the people that are staying in those beds. When they look up and they see somebody's name that's up there that doesn't know who they are, doesn't know, you know, and they cared enough to make that happen, it puts something personal to it, you know. Yeah. And so that's why we wanted to do that. So.
9: My other hope is that if somebody's willing to buy $1,000 for a bed with their plaque and on their bed, I'm hoping they'll also want to go down and check it out.
7: Amen.
10: There you go.
12: And how can they tell the people how they can do that as well? How can they purchase the bed?
10: Well, if they the same email would be fine. Yeah. And it is a 501c3. So whether you do it for them or Freedom Ministries, either one, you will get 501c3 credit.
9: Now, what we'll do is that if they would make all the checks out to Destino Del Rey.
10: Yes, that'd be
9: DestinoDelReino.
7: Okay.
9: And that way it'll make sure that you get into the system so that you do get credit on the 501c.
7: Okay. And guys, if you're listening, what we're going to do is after the show, you check. We'll post all this on the Way page. You go to Facebook. If you get on Facebook, go to The Way 99.9, and you'll see our page. And we'll post all the information after the show, so it'll be on there. We'll put the emails on there. We'll put the contacts and any way to contact. We'll put all the information on there, everybody can get connected. I know there's going to be a lot of people that want to get connected. That's awesome.
10: One more thing, if I could add. I guess it's not a secret how many Honduran folks have been migrating, you know, here. And one of the reasons, too, is, you know, we even talked about this. It's easy for us to go down there and build something, you know, and use our skills to do it. But the people down there need work. You know, so when we make it to where they can use the skills that they have,
11: yeah,
10: it gives them work and make it a place where they want to stay, you know? I mean, that's part of the discipleship, first of all. When you buying all these tools and teaching them, man, that is discipleship 101.
11: That's right.
10: And that's what we're supposed to be doing. Amen. Go and make disciples, you know?
11: Yeah.
10: And so that's part of the discipleship plan that Mike has been doing, and I'm just all behind it.
9: Well, you know, one of the things that impressed me, remember I told you I went to Lowe's and I was looking and buying all these tools? One of the first things I noticed, I looked over back then, the Lowe's company slogan, okay, was, to some, this is a toolbox. To others, this is a survival kit.
7: Mm-hmm.
9: Okay? And it brings me back to that old thing of, you know, please, don't give me fish.
7: Mm.
9: Teach me to fish.
11: Mm, that's right.
7: That's good.
9: That way, when you're gone, I can still survive, take care of my family. Mm. If I can take care of my family, then I'm contributing to my city. If I'm contributing to my city, I'm also contributing to my nation.
7: Mm-hmm.
9: Okay? So you're not just, quote, building up an individual.
7: Yeah.
9: Those 20 guys that I, quote, gave the tools of the trade to,
7: mm-hmm.
9: okay, they're supporting their nation.
7: Amen.
9: Even though they may not realize it, they're supporting their nation. Now, here's the deal. Do you want that caravan coming up here and it costing us $20,000 per, or do you want to send 1,000 down and they stay there where they enjoy their company, they enjoy their nation, their product, their livelihood, right, that's their country. Mm. Which one? Economically, what's the better way to do it?
10: Mm-hmm. So it puts a twist on missions.
7: Yeah.
10: You know, it really does. Mm-hmm. You know, man, because so many people, and it does take both sides. It takes people that can give, that'll never step foot out of this country, honestly.
7: Yeah.
10: But, you know, there is two sides. But, you know, if we can do this, and
9: When we do this.
10: Mike keeps this straight.
9: God's already told us it's going to happen.
10: Amen. Thank you, though.
9: But, you know, it does go back to the old thing. If you remember, in Scripture, it talks about the men who let the investigators, or whatever you want to call it, down in the basket. Okay, and I think it was two times in the Bible where people were let down in the basket. And we always concentrate on the guy who's in the basket. But guess what? That would have been a long fall if it hadn't been for the guys up top enabling them to be let down. Mm-hmm. So when we talk about missions, even though you can't go to the mission field, it's just not your time, you don't have all the resources, you can be one of the guys or ladies who holds the rope that lets them down so that they can go forward.
7: Amen.
9: Okay? So it's not just a monetary thing. You get to do a hands-on missions work by being a contributor.
7: Amen.
11: Amen.
7: Yeah. Amen.
11: And, you know, in one of the instances or one of the stories you're talking about, where the gentleman lowered the man that was on a bed, mm-hmm. it was their faith

0: I would love to take her to Honduras and just let her spread all that love around those 300 students and 25 orphans. Oh, it is most. We took a team, one of the first teams I was on, that either 12 or 15 ladies. And one of the biggest joys I ever had was watching these ladies love on all these kids. It was the most amazing thing. One was cutting hair. One was doing arts and crafts. It was just the most amazing thing just to sit there and watch and just see the joy being produced from the kids' part and the joy that the ladies were getting out of it. It was absolutely wonderful.
1: You know, that touches a special place in my heart. Guys, I had got so hard before God. I was in a bad place. I was in darkness, the type of darkness that we see where you have no reference to truth. You can, you know, it's, truth is just as far from you. You just can't see it. You are in darkness, the way Ephesians 2 would say. You who were once in darkness. I was in total darkness. And we started, I was asked to wire a church up in Lincolnton. And one of the negotiations was, and I had my negotiations. We'll do it this way. And one of them was that I would bring my children up on Saturday, and they would work with me or be with me. And the people of New Work Baptist Church up in Lincolnton, Georgia, started loving on them and me. Mm-hmm. And to be quite frank, what actually happened, I'm not saying this in regard, but in our family, they just loved the hell right out of us.
2: Mm-hmm. Wow.
1: Mm-hmm. They brought such a love and a light in on us. And my children would say, "Daddy, why don't we go to church?" And I've never seen love affect a family the way it affected ours. Wow. So you can absolutely
0: no doubt.
1: Love them to eternity, let's just say that.
3: Amen.
1: Now, how many times now have you been on, just roughly, how many trips have you think you've been on over the years?
0: 10. And I did five over to Tanzania. That's 16 hours in the air one way.
2: That's a long flight.
1: Yeah, man. Yeah.
4: Good Lord.
0: Plenty of opportunity for study.
2: Yeah.
0: But it's just and then I think I've been to Honduras 5 times. This will be my 6th trip. Now, this will not going to be my only trip. This building will take at least 3 teams going down.
3: Wow.
0: So I'll wait a month, take another team, wait a month, take another team. Now, one of the nice things about it is that I don't have to build the entire building. All I have to do is build the base, build the walls, okay? And then I found out the Honduran guys down there that do the welding, they are so artistic in their work. That every roofing system I've seen down there, I was just struck by how beautiful it was.
3: Really?
0: They take this galvanized 3-inch beams, that's what they make all the beams out of, and you can't hardly tell where the weld is.
3: Huh.
0: They are really good at it. I mean, that's their... which is really interesting. If you take your finger and you get a globe and put your finger on Morogoro, Tanzania, spin the globe. Don't move your finger. Spin the globe. Guess where it lands on the other side of the world?
3: Honduras.
0: Sequoia Peque, Honduras.
3: Wow.
0: Which is exactly where we're going. Now, I found out one other thing. I could blindfold you, Mike, and if I could do a time travel, pick you up in Honduras, set you in Africa, in Morogoro, Tanzania, and you would not know the difference.
3: Really?
0: The building construction, they're a little bit more red clayish in Africa, like South Georgia.
3: Yeah.
0: Red clay, big time. But

0: they do what they could do is a sand block, and then they put a skim coat over it, and it's waterproof. If you go down to Honduras, every building is either mud and stick built, or it's concrete block. Okay, and I mean they lay concrete block like it's an art. It's absolutely amazing. If you look at the vegetation, they have a beautiful red tree down there. It's called, in Africa, it's called the Christmas tree. Okay, and Honduras, it's called fire in the forest or the Christmas tree.
1: Is it the same tree?
0: It's the same identical tree.
1: Really?
0: Oh, wow. It's the same identical tree. And you get, you go to Morogoro, Tanzania. One of the reasons why I love to go there, I walk out of the hotel room, go over to the mango tree, pull a fresh mango off, and eat it right then.
2: Nice.
0: And the other thing that I did in Africa, which was, again, back to teach me to fish, every time I went, I took a dehydrator, two dehydrators. I would tape them together. It's still in the box.
1: Mm-hmm.
0: And I bought the ones that were for 220 outlets. Excuse me. And then I would teach the pastor's wives how to use the dehydrators.
1: Huh.
0: So you take a pastor who's basically bivocational, has to work in order to and teach and mm-hmm. preach. Well, now that I gave them the dehydrator, she can produce enough dehydrated food for their use and have enough left over to support them so that he does not have to work anywhere except in ministry.
1: Wow.
3: That's awesome.
0: Okay. And so, you know, we have to think in those terms of don't just go down there and give.
1: Mm-hmm.
0: You know, when you were a kid, if somebody gave you a car, did you take care of it?
1: No.
0: But if you had to work for every penny to buy that car.
1: That's right.
0: Okay, you had skin in the game. Okay. And so if we can do missions in terms of building up the individual, mm-hmm. built so that he can take care of his family,
1: yeah.
0: he can take care of his city, his nation.
1: Yeah.
0: Okay. Then we've had the lasting effect. But if you go in there, you build a building, you took all your team with you, you brought all the materials, you built the building. Who's committed to take care of it?
1: Well.
0: Mm-mm.
4: You've probably changed a lot of people's view on mission work.
2: Well, I mean, that's what our nation needs today.
4: Yeah, here.
0: Well, you know, one of the things I was telling Mike earlier is that I get so frustrated when I hear our political leaders, oh, we're going to send $1 million down to government so-and-so. And they honestly thought they did something wonderful. They did nothing.
1: Mm.
0: That money will go straight into those politicians' pockets, and maybe, if we're lucky, 10% will actually get to the people.
2: If it's that much.
0: Well, I'm trying to be nice.
2: The same way with goods also. We've done overseas work, and we've actually placed goods out there, and very small amount gets actually to the people.
4: That's right.
0: Yeah. But if we can support the faith-based operations, okay, we can turn that figure around to where only 10% goes to the administrative cost and 90% goes to the actual people who are in need.
1: Amen.
2: I just want to do a shout out. We're glad to have Brian back. Glad he's filling in.
5: I'm glad to be there. I tell you. It's like, you know, you get used to doing something and then you don't do it for a couple of weeks. It's like part of you is missing, you know?
4: Mm-hmm.
5: Yeah. But I'm grateful to be healthy and back on the air again.
1: Amen.
2: I see you've got your tablet and all your notes. What you got?
5: Oh, I'm just ready to take notes if I got them. They were talking too fast. I was getting this Freedom Ministries and stuff. I'm getting all down earlier. No, you know, just I went to two because you brought up two. But one thing that I was in, it came to came to mind earlier was, I believe it was Ephesians 6. Let me check real fast. Oh, it's talking about, you know, it kind of goes along with what we're going through right now. You know, it says, "For we do not wrestle against flesh and blood, but against principalities, against powers, against the rulers of the darkness of this age, against spiritual hosts of wickedness in the heavenly places." You know, I think right now so many people are trying to lay blame on what we're going through on people. And it's not people. It is the devil working through these people. Yes, there are people that are causing disruption in our lives and causing us to be not comfortable, mm-hmm. you know, putting us in uncomfortable positions and whatnot. But we got to stay focused that it's not them. Sure. It's the evil spirit that is putting, that is entered into them, that is causing all this, what we're going through, mm-hmm. you know. And I think if we stay focused on that, we know where to attack it. Mm-hmm. You know what I mean? We can lay blame on anybody we want to, and it doesn't amount to a hill of beans if we're not coming at it at the right angle.
4: That's right.
5: You know what I mean? That's every situation in life, in my opinion, you know? But even more so with this, what our nation is going through right now. Mm-hmm. Yes, it's going through some difficult times, but we always go through difficult times.
4: That's right.
5: My God is still the same God today as it was before the 20th or whatever, when, you know, offices changed hands. My God is still the same God. Mm-hmm. You know, he's a still man. He's still the man that raises the dead. If my God can raise the dead, what makes you think he can't turn around what we're going through at this very moment?
4: That's right.
5: You know, mm-hmm. we just got to stay focused on him and keep discipling like we've been talking about. You know, we got to build up our own army.
4: That's right.
5: The devil's doing a good job at doing it, building up his army. We've got a better commander in chief, though. Mm-hmm. You know what I mean? So we got to continue to build ours up to counteract what the devil's doing. Mm-hmm. He's making it sound all good and promising to people, you know, but we know otherwise. But we can't teach other people. We can't teach anybody that if we're complaining about people. Mm-hmm. No, let's complain about the devil and let's build up our army to counteract that. You know what I mean? Center our focus.
4: Yeah. Well, you know, I was mentioning this earlier. Mm-hmm. You know, we are the United States of America, right?
5: Yep.
4: Okay.
5: United.
4: And when our school system started, we had universities, right? And the root word of university is unity and diversity.
5: Mm.
4: So for the common goal of knowledge, we got a diverse group of people and bring them into unity knowledge.
5: That's right.
4: Our United States of America, man, we should be coming together with a common goal of being united under Christ.
5: Right.
4: And when Jesus is the center, dude, we can all work things out. I mean, we've been there.
5: Yeah.
4: Man, we've come away from that.
5: Yeah.
4: Instead of getting closer to it. You know?
1: Yeah. Amen. You know, we are the divided states of America, right?
5: Right.
1: United States. We're the divided.
4: Yeah.
1: It's just like, you know, but, you know, I listened to some of, I was listening to some of Billy Graham's talks from like 1950s, you know,
4: mm-hmm.
1: and it was the same thing back then.
4: Yeah.
1: You know, and I don't know if I just, you know, I know growing up, I didn't pay attention to any of that stuff.
4: Mm-hmm.
1: You know, when I was even I was busy doing other things. It was not of God. This is before Christ.
4: It was BC.
1: It was BC. Yeah.
2: You were a thought in your father's eyes.
1: But, you know, I mean, you know, the older I get, you know, I've heard my mom, you know, my mom's, you know, my grandma, my mom, you know, oh, things are not different. They're getting worse. And, you know, and I'm like, well, are they getting that much worse? Or is it just that I'm, you know, I think the closer that we get to the Lord, I think the more we see, the more evil we see that I didn't see before.
4: Right.
1: You know, and yeah, I mean, there are some things getting worse, mm-hmm. but I do see a lot of people getting better, mm-hmm. a lot of things getting better, you know, I see a lot of people that used to be like me and like some of us that that were just hellions. I mean, mm-hmm. and that are coming to follow the Lord. And I do believe that God is tearing down the walls.
3: Absolutely.
1: You know, you're either for him or against him. It's like that Kent Christmas prophecy mm-hmm. we listened to a couple years ago. You know, it's just, and I'm seeing a lot more of it, you know, and like Paul talks about, whatever the reason that they're talking about Jesus, basically, at least they're talking about Jesus. Mm-hmm. And I hear that a lot. I hear people talking about Jesus. You know, good, bad, or indifferent. They're talking about Jesus. Yeah. Mm-hmm. You know, and I don't know if I just never heard it before.
4: Yeah.
1: You know, I didn't want to hear it. I mean, I'm really not sure, but I know I hear it all the time now.
4: Well, the church always grows the most during persecution.
1: Yeah.
4: I mean, it through history it has.
1: Yeah.
4: You know, so.
1: Amen.
3: Mm. You know, you're talking about how we're going through the same things that we were going through, like Billy Graham was talking about in the 50s, you know. I think one of the biggest differences, though, is God was way more acceptable back then. Today, he's not. He's shunned a lot more. So even if we're in the same situations as far as what we're going through, we've got way less people promoting God than we had in the 50s. You know, that's where we got to step up to change that.
1: Yep.
3: You
1: know?
2: Well, immorality is a lot more rampant.
1: Right
2: now, there's things that you see
0: and
2: on
0: more
2: TV.
0: Visible.
2: Yeah, you see on TV. Yeah. Mm-hmm. It's a lot greater.
1: Yeah,
3: too much is acceptable these days.
1: Yeah,
3: I mean, you think about that. There's stuff that's talked about on national. I mean, regular primetime TV that would be labeled as R-rated in the 50s.
2: Oh, most definitely.
3: You know what I mean? Yeah, so too,
4: 70s.
3: Yeah, right. I mean, but you know what I'm saying? I mean, that's the way the world has turned. Too much has gotten, we've gotten okay with it.
1: Mm-hmm.
3: And we have gotten okay with it. Yeah. It's not everybody else. It's we have gotten okay with it.
1: Yeah.
3: Because
2: complacency.
3: Right. As Christians, we make up a way larger body than the ones that aren't. Yeah. If we actually would come together, the directions, the radio and music, I mean, not radio, but music and TV and everything has went, we've allowed it to happen.
1: Yeah.
3: This is where we have to step up and stop it. Mm-hmm. You know, we have to start slowing it down so that way it does turn the other direction.
1: Yeah.
3: Because it's only happened because of us.
1: Yeah.
3: Yeah.
1: Amen.
2: Well, it comes down to a personal choice.
3: That's right.
2: And it comes down to where, as far as me and my house.
1: Yeah.
3: Mm-hmm. Amen. Absolutely.
2: I will serve the Lord.
1: That's right.
2: And that is where we must stand. You got to take a stand for truth. You don't have to be mean to everybody and threaten everybody, but just look them in the eye when an issue comes up and say, as far as me and my house, this is where we stand,
3: this
2: is why we stand in this position.
1: Mm-hmm. Yeah.
2: And then you get to share.
1: That's right.
2: You know.
1: Yeah.
2: But we must stand.
1: Yeah, absolutely.
2: You must stand. You must stand for truth.
1: Yeah.
0: You know, I think one of the things that we allowed to happen is a word that a lot of people think is a wonderful word. It's called tolerance.
1: Mm.
0: Okay? We tolerate it when the religious system, okay, of the Christians, quote, decided to get out of the school business.
1: Mm.
0: Okay. Yeah. We tolerated it when the public school system, which we gave up, said, let's take God out of the schools.
1: Mm-hmm.
0: Okay. We tolerated it when we let the professional organizations start telling us what was now normal and what is not normal.
1: Mm.
0: How many of them are now saying anything is not normal?
3: Right.
0: Okay, it's just unbelievable. Okay, we've tolerated. We became a. They used to call it the silent majority. Okay, no, we were the silent tolerators.
1: Hmm.
0: And at some point, we've got to pull up our britches and say, "Excuse me, that's not tolerated in my house."
3: That's right.
0: As for me in my house, we will follow the word, not the government.
1: Amen.
2: Amen.
1: Amen. You know, and And that being that example, you know, and for those of us that are following Christ, that's exactly what we need to do, is follow Christ mm-hmm. and be that example, yeah. you know, and not, you know, not back down from evil, you know, but we're also, like Brian said, we're not fighting the people. We're fighting the enemy behind them. We're fighting fighting that the stuff that's not of the Lord. You know, I can't partake in those things. And, you know, I was talking with a guy the other day, and, you know, he's like, man, I caught myself telling a war story with some guys at work and glorifying the past, and I immediately knew I couldn't talk about that kind of stuff anymore. Mm-hmm. You know, I was like, you're absolutely right, you know, because it comes down to, is what I'm doing glorifying the name of Jesus? Mm-hmm. You know? Mm-hmm. And that everything I do should glorify the name of Jesus. If what I'm doing doesn't glorify Jesus, well, why am I doing it? You know?
3: If it's not glorifying him, who's it glorifying?
4: Yeah, there you go. You know, yeah.
1: That's right. It's glorifying something.
3: Yeah. Always.
0: You
2: know?
0: Yeah.
2: Let's look at a quick scripture that might be helpful. If you would like, turn around, first of all, in your own personal life, and turn around for you and your family. You make a commitment. You call upon the name of the Lord.
1: Yeah.
2: And the Bible in Romans chapter 10, you read it for yourself. It says that you will be saved. Let's look at Matthew chapter 7, verse 20. It's starting about verse 24. Mm-hmm. And if you want things in your house to turn around, God gives a guarantee. He gives promises. And all the promises of the Lord are yes and amen.
1: Amen.
2: So, let's look at what Scripture says in Matthew 7:24. It's also over there in Luke. But let's look at it. When you line up with God's Word, let's look and see what Scripture says about you and your family. Okay?
1: This is Jesus, Matthew 7:24. Jesus says, therefore, whosoever heareth these sayings of mine and does them, I will liken him unto a wise man which built his house upon a rock. And the rain descended, and the floods came, and the winds blew, and beat upon that house, and it fell not, for it was founded upon a rock. And everyone that hears these sayings of mine and does them not shall be likened unto a foolish man who built his house upon the sand. And the rain descended, and the floods came, and the winds blew and beat upon that house, and it fell, and great was the fall of it.
2: Guys, if you want your life to change, and change for the better, call upon the name of the Lord.
1: Amen.
3: That's right.
2: Call upon the name of the Lord Jesus, and he'll come to you.
4: He will.
1: Yeah.
2: Amen.
1: Amen.
2: And get your life and your family aligned with God's word, and I guarantee you everything will change. And here's the key. It'll change for the better.
1: Amen. Mm-hmm. Amen.
2: That's right. I've never been ashamed of trusting in the name of the Lord Jesus.
4: Yeah. Yeah. Amen. That's right.
2: You know, he's the one that Ephesians 3:20 would say, here's your promise. We want to give you some promises. We have maybe, was that an 8 or a 0?
4: I hope it's
2: a
4: 0.
1: We got about 10 minutes.
2: We got a minute.
1: Now unto him that is able to do exceeding abundantly above all that we ask or think, according to the power that works in us, to him be glory in the church by Christ Jesus throughout all ages, world without end. Amen. And that exceedingly abundant, I love that. Above all I can ask or think. That means the best I can think, it's going to blow my mind.
2: No. With it's Jesus. Above that.
1: It's above that.
2: Yeah. Which that don't take a whole lot in all of our cases. But, guys, and I'll get a consensus here. We're faced with things that are absolutely impossible for us.
4: Amen.
3: Absolutely.
2: There's people at home right now, and the Lord gave me this earlier. There's a gentleman, and I'm going to call you Mr. Bill. Mm. Mr. Bill, you're faced with a situation, and I believe it's physical, that is absolutely impossible. Mm-hmm. In other words, the doctors would say that there's no hope. Well, I want to dedicate Ephesians 3:20 to you right now.
1: Come on.
2: Because things that are impossible with man are possible with God. And he tells us in Ephesians 3:20, and this is your verse right here, because God's got a plan for you and your life.
1: Amen.
2: And all you have to do is call upon the name of the Lord.
1: That's right.
2: You know, it talks about faith, and it says if you have faith as a, what, a grain of mustard seed. How big is a mustard seed, Mike? Right
0: there. It's hard to see.
2: Yeah, it's hard. It's like a piece of sand.
5: A little dimple. A little dimple.
2: I mean, if you have that much faith, you know, it can move mountains.
4: That's right.
2: What, you know, in this physical situation that you're in, God's the only one that can do something.
1: Yes.
2: Amen?
1: Amen.
2: And you know, I think the biggest accomplishment when we hit these situations is to realize that we can't do nothing about it.
1: That's right.
2: And that's when God moves. And we turn it over to him. So we want to dedicate this scripture to you, Mr. Bill. And I'm going to say a prayer for you. Let's go to the Lord in prayer, guys.
1: Yes.
2: And Father, we come to you and we declare your word, for your word is eternal.
1: Yes. Right.
2: You say heaven and earth will pass away, but the word of God stands forever. And Father, we give you praise. And you uphold your word above your very name. Right now, Lord, I commit Ephesians 3:20 to Mr. Bill.
4: Yes.
2: Talking about your son, the Lord Jesus Christ. Now to him who is able to do exceedingly abundantly above all that we could ask or think. Mm. And Father, I declare those words on behalf of Mr. Bill right now.
4: Yes.
2: And Father, I thank you for him. I thank you for his family. Mm. And I thank you for a bended knee right now. And I thank you for a heart that is changed right now.
1: Yes,
2: in Jesus' mighty name.
4: Jesus.
2: And we give him, the Lord Jesus, to praise.
1: Amen.
5: Amen.
1: Amen.
0: Can I take just another minute to tell you one of the most wonderful things?
4: Talk over each other.
0: The most wonderful things that happened to me on my second trip to Africa. Okay, as you know, when you spend that kind of time going to Africa, you're going to get with this thing called jet lag.
1: Mm-hmm.
0: Okay, so I get there and it's sun up in Augusta, Georgia. It's sun down in Tanzania, Africa. So I try to go to sleep. Could not get to sleep. Tried everything I knew. And all of a sudden, I said, you know what? I think I'm going to start praying for everybody I know. And I did that. And within 15 minutes, boom, slept all night long. Next night, jet lag still there. Did the same thing. 15 minutes later, boom, I'm asleep. Now, I was there for 30 days and did not miss one night of prayer. Okay? What thing do you think happened on day 31 when I get back home and I go to sleep like I normally do? I couldn't go to sleep. Guess what? That was 5 years ago, and I've not missed one night since then.
5: That's awesome.
1: Amen.
0: And he gets prayed for every night. You get prayed for every night. And he gets prayed for every night. Okay?
1: Amen.
0: And
5: it's L-Y-N-C-E. just put that out there.
0: But that's one of the most... there are a lot of guys that like me. Previously, I didn't have a prayer life. I didn't know what that meant.
1: Mm, yeah.
0: But I found out through a little thing called jet lag, the most wonderful thing that ever happened to me as a result of a mission trip.
4: Amen. I can't believe an hour's gone by. I did have something I wanted to share if we could. I'll try to rush through it. Mark, you know, what you said was just right on. But what, like right now, yeah, I'm always about current events, you know, and something current right now is trying to find truth.
1: Yeah.
4: You know, I mean, sometimes you have to go to another country to try to find what you think may be the truth. And so I got this, and it's something practical that we can all do. And it's a promise in God's word. In Proverbs 8, you know, talks about wisdom. Mm. And wisdom is one of the female attributes of God. And wisdom said to seek her, and she will show up. She will show up. And right now, more than ever in this country, we need wisdom.
3: Right.
4: So she's faithful to come, and she loves the habitation of man. she does. And man, and you know, we were created in the image of God, both male and female were we created. And so when we, right now, what can we create that hadn't been created?
3: Nothing.
4: An atmosphere, okay? Everything else has already been created. We manipulate it, this table, you know, everything. But if we can create an atmosphere where the Holy Spirit, where wisdom and understanding can have their perfect work.
5: Amen.
4: Dude, all we got to do is ask.
3: You know? There you go.
2: And, you know, let's look, as you were talking about wisdom, especially in Proverbs.
6: We need more than an hour.
2: You know, let's look at Proverbs chapter 11. And Kurt talked about creating an atmosphere. Amen. Look at chapter 11 of Proverbs, Michael, and let's look at verse 11. Mm-hmm.
6: 11.
5: By the blessing of the upright, the city is exalted.
2: Guys, that's creating an atmosphere. Mm-hmm. At the blessing of the upright. That's you out there.
5: That's right.
2: That's you out there.
5: Yeah.
2: I remember.
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8: Hello, everybody. I'm Henry Schaefer, and I want to welcome you to the program called Deliverance with Pastor Henry. Now I want you to settle right on in while we give you another exciting lesson about deliverance and how to be set free and how that you can walk in the victory that Jesus Christ died for you. Now, from this point on, the ride goes upside down. So settle right on in, and we're going to share with you how you can be free from the demonic spirits that torment God's people. God bless you as you listen. Genesis 12, 1-3. I'm talking to you about the rapture. And I'm going to talk to you about the Israel connection. The rapture, the Israel connection. What's taking place in the Middle East now? I hate to date the sermon, but it's the year 2024. It's in April. Israel was attacked by Iran last night, retaliatory action, they say. With that being in mind, and you know what's we just finished, let's talk about the Israel connection. Why is everybody focused on Israel? What's the rub, bub? What's going on? You need to be aware. You need to be able to express what you believe to an unbelieving world. And my job is to help you. You understand what I'm saying here? You'll see. You'll understand more before we get through. It's Genesis chapter 12, verses 1 to 3. Now the Lord has said unto Abram, get thee out of thy country and from thy kindred and from thy father's house unto a land that I will show thee. And I will make thee a great nation. And I will bless thee and make thy name great, and thou shalt be a blessing. And I will bless them that bless thee and curse them that curseth thee. And in thee shall all the families of the earth be blessed. Somebody shout amen. Now watch this here. Watch this here. And the devil heard that. The devil heard that. He hates the offspring of Abram. He hates the Jews. The devil does.
6: And if you hate them, I can tell you who your father is. That's right off the bat. That's your spiritual father, Abraham, Abram, and all the families of the earth. Not some. Be blessed. Either God's a liar or you are. And I believe God is not a man that he should lie, neither the son of man that he should repent. If God spoke it, he'll bring it to pass. Somebody shout amen. Amen. Let's pray. Father, we love you. Thank you for today. Thank you for your blessing. And thank you, Father, for your word. Thank you for your promise of keeping your sons and daughters from the hour of wrath to come upon the earth. Thank you for the revelation of your scriptures. And as we minister today, the Israel connection, and how does the rapture play part of that? Help me to be effective to delivering this message to these your people today. In Jesus' name we pray. Everybody says, amen. Amen. You may be seated in the presence of the Lord. My clock starts ticking. Somebody say, now. And Sister Schaefer and I have a secret sign. Put your hand on top of your heads, everybody, and go like that. When you see Sister Schaefer do that, that means my time is over with. And my wife is sitting right there. It's a secret sign. Nobody knows it except me and her. All right? Let's do our declaration. Say, in the name of Jesus, I bind the strong man and every person that's here. Any spirit that came in this place, not of God, we command you to leave this property now. Out you go. Jezebel, you're not wanted in this property either. Out you go in the name of Jesus. Hallelujah. I'm going to ask in the back, the sound people in the back, did you check my video? Is it good to go? Perfect. I'll call for it when I need to. If the Lord says call for it, we will put it on the screen today. Let's talk about the Israel connection. Let's talk about the rapture. Now, as we begin, many people right now, they will turn off the broadcast and they will not receive anything that we have to say because they'll tell you that the word rapture is not in the Bible. Well, there's nothing in the Bible that said there's power in the blood. But you've seen that. There's nothing in the Bible that says grace is amazing, but you sing that. There's a lot of things that are in scriptures that we talk about or words that we declare certain truths with, whether or not they are in the Bible. Some people try to call Bible cosmology. I don't see that in the Bible, but people have books about it. They have all this kind of stuff that's out there. So there's many doctrines. There's one that's called the imminent return of Jesus. It's called the doctrine of imminency. He's coming back immediately. Imminent. There's a doctrine. I started to teach you about that today. There is a real thing that Jesus is coming back. And he is coming back for a bride who is looking for him. To start this off, let me share this with you. That's why deliverance is so important for the believers. It's because there are things that are in us that should not be in us. And deliverance gets it out. If you're here and you're dealing with pornography and you're a Christian, see, I understand that that can be a demon and we can call that out and you now can start to rebuild your life in that area. See, the nominal church does not believe you can have a problem, that they will placate your demons and they'll let you go to some class about how to purify yourself and walk in that, and you walk in with a demon, you leave with a demon. That's just the way the nominal church is. God has brought deliverance to the church so that you can get that spot off your garment, and so that when he comes for you, that there you are without spot or wrinkle. There are many scriptures in the Bible that I could take you, walk you through, and tell you about. I believe that there is a return of Jesus, that the return of Jesus will happen to the way Pastor Henry believes the scriptures before the tribulation period. I do not believe that God has called his church to go through tribulation. I believe that many in the church will go through tribulation. Do you know why? Because you still want to say that your pornography is okay and you can deal with it. You will get that out of you in the tribulation. See what I'm getting at? See, because look here. In the book of Revelation, he tells us in Revelation 2 and Revelation 3, he that overcomes, to him that overcomes, to him that overcomes, to him that overcomes. Who's he talking to? He's talking to all the church, all the spiritual conditions of the people in the church. To him that overcomes. To him that overcomes. And now the Laodicean church at the last days, the church of Laodicea, and he says, you think you're rich and increased with good and you have no need of nothing. He says, you don't realize that you're naked, you're blind, and you're poor. He says, very quickly, if you don't straighten up, I'm going to spew you out of my mouth. Now, where will he spew you at? Where will he spew you to? Into the tribulation. This is what he's trying to express to us. And then he gives us that if you find yourself in these spiritual conditions, you can repent, return to your first love, and then whatever comes in that tribulation period, you will miss that. Many people believe between Revelation 3 and Revelation 4, when John sees a window and he's called up to heaven, that's representation of the church being called up out of the tribulation. I'm not here to fuss with you. If you believe you're going to go into tribulation, by all means, you are. If you believe you're going to go 3.5 years in, by all means, you are. If you believe you're going all the way through for 7 years, by all means, you are. Be it according to thy words and your faith. See what I'm talking about? But there are things in Scripture that tells us and gives us types and shadows. See, Jesus is a type of the ark. You can get inside Jesus and you can ride through the tribulation, which will be caught up into heaven. See? You can miss the tribulation that's going to come upon the earth, the flood of wickedness that's coming. You see, Enoch was 365 years old, and one day when he was walking, God took him home to be with him. He was raptured. He was taken up. Hey, now also make sure that on the video, somebody get on their cell phone and put this on play and tell me if I'm loud enough. If not, those people right back there in the back, they can pump this video, this audio up going out of here. That makes sense? So look at the feed. If they say it's not loud enough, let's address it now. That makes sense? Okay, so listen. So that is the things with Enoch. Elijah crossed the Jordan River. The chariots of God came, took him up. Types and shadows of people who did not die and they went to heaven. Now, God's going to use those two men in the very last days, I believe. But it's a type of the church before the flood and after the flood that God rescued people. Before the flood, he rescued them. After the flood, he rescued them. Understand? Understand. So God gives us before and after types and shadows. I'm not here to teach that. I'm here to tell you there is a rapture coming. I believe it's imminent. I believe Israel is the time clock. What you see happening in Israel should, when you see bombs falling through the air and flying in the air, you should be on your knees thanking God, saying, God, if this is the rapture imminent, I want to make sure that I'm ready to go when you call me. Because Jesus is coming back. Okay, so let's talk about this here. Jesus is not coming three times. He's only coming twice. He came one time when he was born. The second time he comes will be at the end of tribulation, Revelation 19. Well, then how can you say that Jesus is coming back? He only comes two times. Look here. When he calls for his church to miss the tribulation, he will stand in the clouds. 1 Thessalonians chapter 4. He will stand in the clouds, and all of a sudden, a loud shout, a trumpet, the dead in Christ will rise first. Then we which are alive and remain shall be called up together to meet the Lord in the clouds, and forever shall we be with the Lord. So his feet never touches planet Earth. So his second coming comes in two phases. First, in the clouds to rapture the church. At the very last, in Revelation 19, where all the armies are gathered against Israel to destroy Israel, Jesus comes back, heaven opens up, he's riding on a white horse, and we are the armies of the Lord, will be assisting him and riding with him to come back and destroy the inhabitants that are coming against Israel. That's Revelation 19. Say, we are the army. We are the army that will be there with him. See what I mean? But Jesus, in the second coming of Revelation 19, he comes, he puts his feet on planet Earth in the Mount of Olives, and the mountain cleaves in two. Jesus walks down the mountain on the eastern wall where Jerusalem is right now, walled up. It's walled up because the devil knows Scripture. It's walled up. He will walk to the wall. The wall will cleave open, and he will walk into the throne of David, and he will sit on the throne of David, his rightful throne, for 1,000 years. So there is a step-by-step that the Scripture reveals. I'm telling you, many people believe that there will be a rapture before tribulation. There are mid-tribs. There are some people who believe you're going to go 3.5 years in. There are some people who believe you're going to go all the way through. Regardless, Jesus is going to set his throne up. Now, it decides up to you when you read Scripture. Is it before, mid, or post? I take the stance of a pre-trib rapture. And if I'm wrong, you go 3.5 years in. And if we're wrong, you go all the way through. Understand? So let's talk about the rapture, and let's talk about why is Israel such a key. It's in the news. So you need the news. You need to know the news from the Bible about Israel. There is a generation who does not know. And I'm here to tell you. Genesis chapter 12. Put it up for me again, verse 1. And here's what he says. And the Lord said unto Abram, get thee out of the country, and from thy kindred and from thy father's house into a land that I will show thee. And to the right of the colon, put it on the screen for me if you will in the back. And I will make of thee a great nation, and I will bless thee. That's verse 2. And I will make thy name great, and thou shalt be a blessing. I'm going all the way to verse 3 now without it. Here we go. And I will bless them that bless thee, and I will curse them that curses thee. And some people do not believe that you can be under a curse. Can you believe there are Christians who believe that you cannot be under a curse? Isn't that foolish, everybody? Read your Bible. And all the people, pastors who stand in the pulpit today, that said that they are against Israel, there you go. That's it right there. And in thee shall all the families of the earth be blessed. So let's talk about Israel. On May 14th, 1948, Israel declares establishment of the state of Israel. President Harry S. Truman released to a press this statement recognizing the birth of the modern state of Israel. Tell me the date. You need to know the date. It's a key date. May 14th, 1948. Isaiah has a prophecy. Put up Isaiah 66 and verse 8. Now I'll have to wait on it. Here's what it says in Isaiah 66 and verse 8. This is a nation that is born in a day. This is the prophecy. Who hath heard such a thing? Who hath seen such things? Shall the earth be made to bring forth in one day, or shall a nation be born at once? For as soon as Zion travailed, she brought forth her children. This passage of Scripture, a nation was born in a day, was written 740 years before the birth of Jesus Christ. And when Israel became a nation, in one day, she started bringing forth children. May 14th, 1948. How is it that one such a tiny nation with a population of only more than, 8 or 9 million has become a geopolitical center of the world? All the news yesterday was focused on this. What happened yesterday, Iran started bombing Israel with over 100 ballistic missiles, drones, coming from everywhere. Not only did that happen, but Hezbollah in the north lobbed missiles in. Looking all around Israel, Jordan actually warned them what was coming. Turkey to the north would not allow the United States to fly over their airspace to help. Understand what we're saying, Turkey wouldn't help. Jordan did. Saudi Arabia warned. Others did, some did not. Remember the blessing. I'll bless those who bless you. I'll curse those who curse you. Understand where the world is and what we're going on right now. How is it that tiny nation can be the center of the world? The land in 1948 is smaller than New Jersey. Isn't that crazy that that's where the earthquake was at? Was in New Jersey. Smaller than New Jersey. Somebody shout amen. Nightly news. More than any other nation except Israel, I mean the U.S. is in the nightly news. You got to turn to the Bible, study the scriptures to see what is in. If you want to know what's going to be in a newspaper, know your Bible. If you know your Bible, you know what they're going to be writing about. See, this generation, see, I'm 68 years old. I think I'm 68. I think I am. I will be 68. Don't get there too quick, y'all. Yeah, I'm 67, by the way. I'll be 68. We've been preaching and believing this all our life. It's going to happen May 14th, 1948. I was born in 56. The scripture says that generation will not pass till they see the Son of Man come again. Somebody shout amen. Amen. We're that close. You better understand, it's the time clock. Israel's your time clock. You're living it out right in front of you. I don't know what's going to happen in life, but I do know that the scriptures are correct. We must turn to the Bible to look at it. Here's the story of Israel. It begins in the book of Genesis, where we began today at. Israel is in the Bible 270 times. Two chapters are given to creation. One chapter is given to the fall of man. 38 chapters deal with the life and stories of Abraham, Isaac, and Jacob. He was renamed Israel. Abraham was renamed Israel in Genesis 32 and 28. And here's what he said. Thy name shall no more be called Jacob, but Israel. For as a prince thou hast power with God and with men, and hath prevailed. So we understand that Abram was changed to Abraham. Jacob was changed to who? Israel. That's the children. That's who we're following right here. There is an Abrahamic covenant. That one, the one that I just told you, look here, there's an Abrahamic covenant. Abraham is the father of the Jewish nations. Here's the Abrahamic covenant. Now, first of all, to let you know, this is one of five promises that was given to Abraham. One of five that he says. And now the Lord has said to Abram, get thee out of the country and from thy kindred, and I will make thee a great nation, a great name. I will bless them that bless thee, curse them that curses thee, and all the families of the earth shall be blessed. Notice the four unconditional promises. The promise to bless Abraham. For a thousands of years, every name of Abraham has been revered by Christians, by Jews, the name Abraham, and Muslims alike. They claim Abraham as their father. Abraham has been blessed by the gifts given to his descendants. For the size of the nation compared to the world, he should not be of any significance, Israel or Abraham, Israel. But to look to his contribute things that his offspring has contributed to the world's list of great names in things like literature, science, art, music, finance, medicines, and all the other things that Abraham, the children of Abraham, we're talking about Jewish people, Jewish names throughout entire history. There's been Nobel Peace Prizes that have been awarded to how many Jews? You ready? From 1901 to 2007, there were 777 Nobel Peace Prizes given to Jews all across the world. God blesses the Jews. The church hates the Jews and don't understand they're speaking their own curse on their own church and their own families. And of that 176 that has been given of the Jew to the Jews, look, let's talk about this here. There's 8 billion inhabitants on the earth now, about 8 billion. Somebody say 8 billion. 15.7 million are Jews. That's a small amount. It's only like 1%, something very small. Less than 2/3 of 1% of the total population is a Jew, yet they have 22.6% of all the Nobel Peace Prizes. They are very smart. God said, I'll bless you. God promised to bring out of Abraham a great nation. There were 5.4 million Jews live in Israel alone. There's more than that now. Look at how many lives in there. There's like 8 million Jews in the U.S. When you add all of them up, it's like this here that God said that the children of Abraham will be like the stars of the sky. Can you count them? They're out there everywhere. That would be the children of Abraham, blessed. God promised to make Israel a blessing to so many and to many people. Understand, what you see on the television and them lobbing bombs, these are the descendants of who God said he would do and bless the nations with. Now understand, the devil heard that. He hates them. That hate has infiltrated the church as well. So look at this one here. God promised to make them in Israel. We would have no Bible without the Jews. We would have no Bible. We would have no revelation of who God was. Do you know, there would be no Jesus, no Christianity, no Ten Commandments. But here's I think this is the main thing I need to let you know, is that God chose out of all the nations of the world one small group to reveal himself to the world. He didn't choose Babylon. He didn't choose Assyria. He didn't choose the Roman Empire. He didn't choose Egypt. He didn't choose any of the great nations. He chose a no-name nation that the Bible says that he saw them polluted as a woman's menstrual period rag thrown to the side. He said, I saw you like that and I had compassion over you. And I brought you up and I'm going to make something out of you. What everybody has discarded to the side, he gave the revelation of Yahweh, Jehovah, the great I Am, to one nation. And that nation was the nation of Israel, to Abraham. He revealed himself through Moses and gave us scriptures to Israel, to Abraham's seed forever. Without them, we don't have a Bible. Without them, we don't have a covenant. Without them, we are not blessed. And you need to thank God that what they did is that they rejected Jesus and his ministry on the earth. They'll say, we'll look for another. And because of that rejection, we get grafted in. Or we would be like everybody else. The Gentiles of the world got grafted in. Let me tell you how and why. Because look at verse 3, Genesis 12 and verse 3. I will bless the entire world. Every house will be blessed. They'll have an opportunity to look at here. All the families of the earth shall be blessed. That means I'm going to extend salvation to every family on the earth through Abraham. Understand? Someone say, this is not hard.

judgment has fallen heavily upon Israel's oppressors. Do it real slow. Egypt. The plagues of Egypt. Assyria. Babylon fell. Rome fell. Spain, they were kicked out of Spain. Germany. And what Germans did to the Jewish people. And you ready? And Russia as well. America is dangerously close to being added to the list of fallen nations who turned their back on Israel. And look at here. And you are the people who votes our leaders in that makes policy. As the church goes, so goes America. As the church goes, so goes America. Nobody's standing in the pulpit preaching truth. I don't know what they do in their Bible. Do you? America's dangerously close. Let's talk about the land of Israel. This is only to help you tomorrow when you go to your workplace and you sit down and you discuss it. You need to discuss it with knowledge. The most amazing of God's covenant promises is concerning the land of Israel. Now look here. Somebody's going to have a problem. And I'm going to say it like this here again. Look at this here. If you don't like me now, you surely aren't going to like me when I get through. I tell that to a lot of people because I make the devil mad. The devil will get up and get out of here. Somebody shout amen. Okay, you ready? Watch this one here now. The most amazing of God's covenant promises concerning the land of Israel. They are right now, that's what they're fighting about is the Gaza Strip. Now understand this here, the Gaza Strip did not begin coming into reality, I think it was in 2005. George Bush, the president, through a peace treaty, wanted to have a piece of land given to the Palestinians so they could have it as their home, to have their homeland, so that Gaza Strip was developed. Now understand, that means that that already is a two-state solution. It's already there. So when they tell you they should have their own, they've already got their place. Understand that's your two-state solution that they're trying to push on everybody. Someone say, Pastor really makes it real simple. That's my job, is to let you know. And look at this here. When they gave up Israel's land to the Palestinians through Gaza, immediately thereafter in 2005, Katrina hit. And we lost thousands of people's lives, flooded acres and acres and miles of shoreline, one of the worst that has ever hit America, just very shortly. You give up what you do to Israel, and what happens here? Make sense? This is where we're at. We okay, brother? It's real slow. I'm not political. I'm telling you fact. What they do to Israel and we do to Israel happens here. Here's what he says. It's the most covenant he said concerning the land. Get thee out of the country and from thy kindred and from thy father's house, and I will show thee the land that he's going to do. God told Abraham to leave his country to the land that I will show you. Here's what he told him. The issue is who controls the promised land. The most volatile, but the promised land has already been determined by the only one who has authority over it. Who has authority over the promised land? God. It's called the Holy Land because it belongs to God.

0: In Psalm 24 in verse 1, the earth is the Lord's and the fullness thereof, and they that dwell therein. God gave it to Abraham. God chose the Jews, sovereign. He didn't choose anybody else. He didn't choose you. Look here, I'm talking about in the revelation of God. In Deuteronomy 7, verses 6 to 7. For thou art a holy people unto the Lord, the Jews. God, the Lord, thy God, hath chosen thee to be a special people unto himself. Understand tomorrow, when you're running your mouth, what you're running your mouth about. I have chosen thee to be a special people unto himself above all the people that are upon the face of the earth. Verse 7, the Lord did not set his love upon you nor choose you because you were many in number, but because that you were the fewest of all the people. They were rebellious. They were not righteous or populous, but God is sovereign. God told Moses that the land would always be before God's eyes. God told Moses, the promised land will always be before my eyes. God's always looking where? Always. Here's what he said. Deuteronomy 11 and 12. And the land which the Lord thy God careth thee, the eyes of the Lord thy God are always upon it. From the beginning of the year, even to the end of the year, I look right there. I don't take my eyes off of it. Let's talk about an exact covenant. Genesis 15 and verse 18. I think that's on the scripture back there. In the same day, put it up, Genesis 15 and 18. In the same day, the Lord made a covenant with Abram. Unto thy seed I have given this land. And from the river of Egypt unto the great river, to the river of Euphrates. Listen to this here now, real slow. In the same day that the Lord made a covenant, no, keep it on the screen for me. He made with Abraham, saying, unto thy seed have I given this land. Now look at how much the land is. From the river of Egypt, unto the great river, all the way to the river Euphrates. And if you don't know how much, you need to draw a line in Egypt, and you need to go all the way past Iraq. Not a little tiny place. God said, Abraham, that's your land right there. I'm just telling you about it. The Mediterranean Sea to the river Euphrates. The land that Abraham is much more than the area that they have been appropriated by United Nations. From the Mediterranean Sea to the Euphrates River. Now, they'll say, from the river to the sea, Palestine will be free. You got that right. I'm telling you, that's right. What they're saying is right. They're talking about killing Israelis. But it's really from the Great Sea of Egypt to the Euphrates River will be free. Because it's going to be like that one day. They're going to get it all. They won't have to be fighting for that little big place over there. Look at this here. Also, 100 miles to the north of Damascus. Damascus is in Lebanon. Go 100 miles north of Damascus. You ready? And then 100 miles south of Jerusalem is their area. That's your Bible right there. That huge area, the whole place, is all Abraham's. I gave it to them. Are we all right? It's an everlasting covenant. If Israel were currently occupying the promised land today, let me tell you what her land would be. Israel, all of Lebanon, the West Bank of Jordan, Syria, Iraq, Saudi Arabia. And during the millennium, they're going to have it all. It's their land. So let's talk about the scattering of the Jews. I'm talking about the rapture. See, you don't really understand all the stuff that we're seeing happening in the Middle East. If you have a little bit of background, you start realizing, y'all, the Bible talks about everybody's going to turn against Israel. And you see bombs falling in and everything. But God said, I'm going to fight for Israel. But somewhere along the line, there's a rapture that happens. And brothers and sisters, I believe, you know, remember the Gulf War? See, some of you, was that 95, 96? Gulf War? Who remembers Scud missiles? Let me see your hands. I'm telling. Look at these. See, all of y'all, some of y'all just need to get on your phone and Google Scud missiles. That was when Saddam Hussein lobbed missiles into Israel. And just knowing that, when I saw on the television Scud missiles flying through the sky, I said, look, this is it. This is it. This is the end. The rapture is going to happen. We're on it. That was just a prelude of what we saw yesterday. That was just like one missile they were shooting in every now and then. It's an everlasting covenant. Let's talk about the scattering of the Jews now. If God blessed them, why are they scattered everywhere? Y'all want to talk about that a moment? Moses warned that at the time was coming when their idolatry would cause them to be driven out of the land. Israel had no excuse. God is a jealous God. He would not tolerate people worshiping any other gods. The Jews were scattered by the Assyrians. I think that was like, now when we're talking about this, I'm having to go back and I'm thinking my history and all. 740 something BC. They were destroyed in two waves. 740 BC, the Assyrians came in and they took out many of the outer tribes from Jerusalem all the way around. They took them out. They were like the lost tribes. You hear people talk about the lost tribes? They went into Assyrian bondage and they never heard nothing about them ever again. Never, nothing. Gone. And then the second wave that God deals with Israel is in 586 BC when Nebuchadnezzar comes in to Jerusalem and Benjamin comes into the area here. And he takes what was left over of Judah and Benjamin and they go into captivity into Babylonian captivity. They took King Zedekiah, put his eyes out. They led them out of Israel. And they were in bondage for some over 70 years. And then at the end of 70 years, God said there would be a remnant that I would allow them to come back to Israel, a small remnant. And they come back. All of that happened to a glorious nation that knew only the revelation of God because of idolatry and sin. They wanted to do it their own way. Live in sin your own way. So here's what's happened. Exactly what Moses prophesied would happen when the Assyrians and the Babylonians in 70 AD, the Romans came. When they came back to resettle their homeland, and Jesus is in Israel, in Jerusalem, in Nazareth. There's a group of people who were there. They came back. They started to rebuild. And Jesus gave a warning to them When you see the Roman legions surround Israel, then you need to flee to the mountains. Something's getting ready to happen. And in 70 AD, the Roman legion surrounded Israel. They dug a moat around. Do y'all hear what I said? They dug a moat around the place. And you see them out there ditch witching? That means they're getting ready to cut you off. And some of the people were smart enough to remember what Jesus said, and they ran out. Ran to the mountains to flee. And they finished the moat up, and ever who was on the inside, left on the inside, the Roman legions came in and burned them all down and killed them all. Massacred them. Took the gold. And the booty, took it back to Rome with them. Just what Moses had said. Exactly what Moses prophesied in Deuteronomy 28 and 65. And among these nations shalt thou find no ease, neither shall thy sole of thy foot have rest. But the Lord shall give thee there a trembling heart and failing eyes and sorrow of mind. Because they didn't want to serve him, out they went. God pushed them out. But God has a promise in his word for these people. I will not always have my wrath against Abraham. I will draw them back. I will give them their home back. I will give it back to them. Before and during the World War II, the Jews throughout Europe were the target of merciless state-sponsored persecution. In 1933, 9 million Jews lived in 21 European countries. By 1945, 2 out of 3 European Jews had been murdered. The Holocaust, which people don't believe in, brought about the extermination of 1/3 of the world's Jewish population. 1/3 died. Following the German invasion of the Soviet Union in 1941, the German army began shooting Jews in massive form, massive numbers. Extermination centers were established in Poland. Of the 6 million Jews murdered during World War II, half were killed in Nazi death camps. Auschwitz and Dachau became names synonymous with the Holocaust. The Jews were singled out by God to be blessed. Why would this happen to them? If they were singled out to be blessed, why? Put it up, Matthew 27 and verse 24. Did I give it to you in the back? Matthew 27 and verse 24. Listen, I'm here to help you. They had a choice. Either receive Barabbas. You let Barabbas go or let Jesus go. They made a choice. They said, we don't want Barabbas. Give us Barabbas. We don't want Jesus. You take Jesus and crucify him. When Pilate saw that he could not prevail, nothing, but that neither a tumult was made, but that rather a tumult was made, he took water, washed his hands before the multitude, saying, I am innocent of the blood of this just person. Who's he talking to? About. Who's he talking about? I am innocent of the blood of this just person. See ye to it. Now verse 25. Is there another one? Then answered all the people and said, his blood be on us and on our children. Verse 26. Then released he Barabbas unto them. And when he had scourged Jesus, he delivered him to be crucified. They spoke the curse on them own selves. Let his blood be on us and our children. You want to know why the Jews have went through so much? They did it right there. You understand the curse? All these people don't believe in curses? There it is. Now, God, the cup of judgment's full. Price has been paid by blood. There's a rebirth of Israel. There's a nation coming. Do we have reason to believe that the promises of God to Israel will be kept? Do you believe the promises will be kept? Isaiah 11 and verse 11, it shall come to pass, the Lord shall set his hand again the second time to recover the remnant of his people. I will bring them back again. Which has left from Assyria, from Egypt, from Pathros, and from Cush and Elam and Shinar, and from Hamath and from the islands of the sea. I'll bring them back. I think I put it up like this here. I think it's Ezekiel 36 and 24. Put this scripture up. This is for, you know, I'm taking it real slow, and I'm giving you scripture because this video, you're going to need to give to people. You need to watch the video. Here's what he said. For I will take from you among the heathen. I will take you from among the heathen and gather you out of all countries, and I will bring you into your own. Say it. Fulfillment of these prophecies was set in motion on a day in 1948 when the U.S. recognized the new state of Israel. Clearly a miracle of God of the Jews have returned home. Many events had to be dovetailed to fit this together. Two special events. Someone say, tell me what are the two special events. Number one, the most influential event in returning of the Jews begins with a man by the last name. His name is Chaim Weisman. Look him up. Chaim Weisman. Weisman was a Russian Jew. Remember we talked about how God uses them. Brilliant chemist. Leader of the Zionist movement who immigrated to England in 1904. During World War I, the English armies used gunpowder made of cordite, produced little smoke. Cordite required acetone imported from Germany. Winston Churchill would turn to Weisman and set him in a gin distillery to produce a synthetic acetone. His success of making smokeless gunpowder contributed to the Allied victory. The minimal salary that this man was token received earned significant leverage when he pressed persistent petitions for a Jewish homeland. And he was talking to who? Winston Churchill. Please give us our home. Please, when you divide the land up after war, give us a home. Please give us a home. And by war's end, England gained control of the land of Palestine. Event number two, the liberation of Jewish prisoners from Auschwitz, Dachau, and other Nazi concentration camps. The survivors, 1 million displaced Jews, had no place to go. God doesn't just turn a secular return, he wants a spiritual return. From the 650 who returned when the Jewish state of Israel was founded in 1948, the population of Israel has swelled to approximately 7 million now. So what's the significance of their homeland? This is the most prominent sign that we are in the last days. We are in it. This, God has set them up to be on the news. Here's the story behind the story. And I'm about ready to close. A man by the name of Clark Clifford. He died in 1998. Was an influential Washington lawyer. Became the political advisor of President Harry S. Truman. By the way, yesterday, missiles flew off the aircraft carrier, I think it was the Harry S. Truman. What I'm telling you right now, they lit missiles off the aircraft carrier, Harry S. Truman. It's floating in the sea over there because of this man's name. Let's look at what he did here. President Harry S. Truman, the 33rd president, he succeeded Franklin Delano Roosevelt, who died less than 3 months after he began his fourth term. He was born May 8, 1884. We're talking about Truman. His religion, he was a Baptist. Somebody say Baptist. He took office April 12, 1945. Under pressure from all his political advisors not to recognize Israel as a land and as a nation. Sympathy to the cause of the Jews because his family had been displaced during the Civil War. Harry S. Truman's family had been displaced because of the Civil War. And he heard his mom and daddy talking about it. And they had no place to go. Because of that sympathy of him, and because he was raised a Baptist, and he knew the Bible, and he knew that the land was given to Israel, to Abraham, and he knew biblical prophecy. Here's what Deuteronomy 1:8 says. Behold, I have set the land before you. Go in and possess the land which the Lord sware unto your fathers, Abraham, Isaac, and Jacob, to give unto them the land and to their seed after them. He knew that. On May 14, 1948, his press secretary, Charlie Ross, at 6:11 p.m., said this: the government of the United States, the government has been informed that the Jewish nation has been proclaimed in Palestine. The United States recognizes the provisional government as a de facto authority of the new state of Israel. God said, in one day, I'm going to bring forth a nation. And God used Harry S. Truman to do it. That event starts the clock. You want to know, there could be nothing else more famous than that one event. We're in it, y'all. We are in the last days. Jesus is coming back. There's many things that has to happen. But there is nothing now that will stop Jesus from coming. Nothing. Everything's been fulfilled. The only thing that's happening right now is God's grace and God's mercy. Look here. He's got us going all across the land, taking people through deliverance, getting people ready. Get this stuff out of his bride. Raise me up an army. Get the people ready. They're not ready for what's coming. And you're not. A nation born in a day. While Jesus is coming, we occupy. We keep preaching. We keep telling you. If you're here and you're not serving Jesus, and you're not living here, I don't care. You're here for deliverance, you're in the right place. If you're here and you're not living right, you're in the right place. If you're here, you're watching me, and you're a prodigal son or daughter, you need to get on your knees right now and say, God, I'm ready to come home. The world around me is falling apart, and I'm telling you it is. and it's going to get worse. It is not getting better. It will not get better. It will only get worse. And I say, come quickly, Lord Jesus, come. Come quickly, Lord Jesus. Help me, Lord, get my sons, get my daughters. Help me get them in the ark. I claim them by faith. They have to make the decision themselves. But you understand that the rapture's coming. The rapture could not even happen until May 14th, 1948. Couldn't happen. A nation born in a day. Everything is prophesied. Last week I told you about the solar eclipses. I told you what was coming. I said last week, they say a war's coming. They say a war's coming. And what, just a few days? Didn't they say it? I didn't say it. They said it. Something's happening. And God's trying to shake us. I'm not trying to frighten you. I'm not trying. And look at this here. For today, you've got your own decision to make. I made my decision a long time ago.
1: 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Don't you love it?
2: He would never forsake me, that he is my buckler, he is my shield, that in times when I need him, he will protect me just like a mother hen will. I'll take her wings and put them over her little bitties. So that kind of reinforced my faith. Just reminding God what he's already said, what he said to me in the Bible.
3: Hallelujah. That's good.
2: Yeah, that's it.
3: Sometimes you just need to know.
2: Yeah, and
3: he's talking, got your back.
2: And in talking to him, you know, the whole time I'm talking to myself. I'm just, you know, it's like I'm just fussing at him, but all the time he's saying, uh-huh. See what you know? You know this. Why are you telling me this when you already know it? So, yeah.
3: How about you? You got something?
4: Well, for me, it's just being ready.
3: Being ready.
4: And no matter what the situation is, being instantly ready, being all things to all people. And sometimes that's easier to do than other times. Like this week, I had a cancellation on the program, and then I got thrown in to teach.
3: Wow.
4: But fortunately, I've been studying, so I knew what I could bring. But just having to learn that, you know, I thought for sure I was going to be in another state right now doing something.
3: And that didn't
4: happen. Just dealing with not necessarily disappointment, but rearrangement, and not being offended or affected by it.
3: Not your will, but his
4: will.
3: Will.
4: Yeah, exactly. Yes. And so just learning that.
3: Right, yeah. Right. That's good. So for me this week, I've become painfully aware of my own determination. Earlier in the week, I was facing about 10 separate events at work that I needed to move the money to a specific place. I accomplished that goal, but it kept me hyper focused, what I'm going to say, on the flesh, because I really needed to get it done. And because my job, a lot of people depend on me, I really wanted to do it right. I wanted to get it done. I wanted to be finished with it. I did not want to walk out of there today and have something waiting on me on Monday, or knowing I need to go in tomorrow because things are left undone. But I accomplished the goal. And in the middle of this struggle, the Lord spoke to me several times about several things. But one of those things that he said to me was, how long are you willing to wait on me? And how hard are you willing to fight for me? So now I know he fights for me. But there's also opportunities that he presents in my life, in my workspace, in my personal life, in my Walmart time, wherever I'm at church, to make the right choice to represent him accurately, to be try to be that example, or to be available to his spirit. Not necessarily an example in the flesh of who I am, but be available to his spirit and what he wants to say. So specifically this week, that has been my prayer. God, use me. I don't know where you need me or what you need me to do, but I'm willing. And that was Sunday and Monday and Tuesday. And by Wednesday, I had kind of really refocused on that flesh of what I had to finish and be done with by Friday. And Wednesday night, God spoke to me. We were in a praise and worship set, and God spoke, and it was profound. It was much needed, and it's exactly what I asked for. It's helping me to transition out of my flesh into what he really wants me to do in this season, in this hour. I don't want to put the buggy in front of the horse. I want to be sure I stay in order. And it's just like with this show. One of the things that I've learned doing this show, this is show number 30. Can you believe it?
2: 40.
3: I just can't get over it. It's just amazing. And every single time we do a show, God provides. I mean, he puts us all on the same page, whether we all have had a discussion about it or not. It's amazing how he does this. But with recognizing how many shows we've done in the process of start to finish, there's still things I don't know how to do. There's things Connie doesn't know how to do, and we're learning, and we get help from all kinds of places and people. And I say thank you, Chris, for your help.
4: Well, you're welcome.
3: And, you know, Cassie, I called her. Donna, I called her, because it was just, there's things that they do, and in their absence, we feel your absence. And I want to say something right there. Years ago, I was under an amazing Baptist youth pastor. And at the moment, at the time, I was Baptist. I didn't necessarily know there was a distinction or a difference that I needed to recognize at the time, but I was learning it. And something that he taught me was, he was Baptist at the time, and that's literally how he said it. And I really, really asked God what he meant. I didn't understand. But one of the other things that he taught me was to just be available to listen and learn from, you know, the unexpected places and the unexpected people. And I lost where I was going with that. About Josh.
2: About learning, about feeling the absence of people.
3: Yeah. Oh, he would say in his absence, or in the absence of a leader, that the ministry itself would continue working properly because the Holy Spirit was a part of what they were doing. Now, I believe that that's true to a degree. I believe that what he was sharing with me and what was taught through the theology, that the basic principle is correct. But the last year, God has challenged that for me. And what he has said to me is, does not a child feel the absence of his birth father? Does not the wife feel the absence of the husband when he's away serving? Does not the husband feel the absence of the wife when she's called away to take care of a family member or whatever the case may be? Does not the parents feel the loss of a child? Whatever the circumstance it is God's challenged the way that theologically I was taught that. Not that I'm not saying that it's wrong, but what I am saying is we each have a purpose. We each have a distinct, unique to us only purpose. So our presence or our absence should be missed, should be recognized, and should be, you know, we're believers are at a loss for those people who won't step up. Believers are at a loss for those who won't lead. Believers are at a loss for those who won't listen and be taught. So I just needed to say that, and I need to say, I thank you, Lord, for helping me to see there's more to your picture. Your Holy Spirit does take care of ministry. Your Holy Spirit does take care of those things that are in place and the structures that are there. But I thank you for opening our eyes and our understanding to know and to cooperate with you more.
2: Well, I think that's part of us being wonderfully and fearfully made.
3: Yes.
2: You know, God gave us each a unique ability.
3: Mm-hmm.
2: And it's like a puzzle. We all fit together.
3: Mm-hmm.
2: And then when one of the pieces of the puzzle is missing, the picture's not quite the same.
3: Hallelujah.
2: So.
3: That's right. That's exactly right. That's mm-hmm. what I'm saying. You say it so southernly, eloquently, so perfectly. She does it so well. I can't say it like that. The way it comes out of me is that way.
4: So that's based on Psalms 39, right?
3: Hallelujah.
4: 139. Wonderfully and fearfully made.
3: Yes.
2: Mm-hmm.
4: So that's Psalms. It goes through in there three times, and it says that I hemmed you round and about and in between, and I designed you. And it says it three times in three different verses. And what the Lord told me, it says, your life is a tapestry. I have Moab moments. Those are the vertical lines in the in the tapestry. And I'm weaving you in, out, and in between. And, you know, you may not see yourself the way I see you. People may not see you the way I see you. But people are looking at you up close.
3: Mm.
4: When you look at a tapestry, you got to look at it from further away.
3: Yes.
4: And I get the big picture. And he says, I see you perfect. I see you wonderfully. I see you fearfully made.
3: That's great. That's great. Man, that's great. I'm so glad you're here with us. And, you know, our subject last week was about Teshuvah. And those of you that are listening on Facebook, we'll upload this to YouTube later. Take just a second and share this. Somebody else out there needs to understand what Teshuvah means. Last week, Chris James gave us a wonderful understanding of how to begin to address that in the four steps, which I can't quote at the moment, of where to address those things and how to, you know, mark the next thing off the list, because there are components to repentance that we must each address in our own hearts and our own lives. Yes. So we're going to continue that story today, and I want you to expand on whatever sure. you feel the Lord has sharing with you, because so much of what we talked about last week, you know, is for some a very new concept. Mm-hmm. For some, it's, you know, it's part of repentance. It's part of that walk, that salvation. Some people are satisfied. I'm going to heaven. That's all I need. Some people can't. You know, that's not good enough. I was one of those people. I've been very thirsty from the very beginning to understand the more of God and seek His face. So this week, I'd like for you to try to address those that are maybe deeper and don't sure. really understand
4: sure. well,
3: for, why this is important.
4: You know, so I told you last time the word teshuva or shuva is not specifically in the Word of God.
3: Right.
4: But it's hidden under the surface, and I'll talk about that briefly. And I know a lot of people, because we get flack of this at our ministry, mm-hmm. you're teaching us the Jewish things, and we're not Jewish. Well, you're right, you're not Jewish, you're a Gentile. But your Messiah is Jewish.
3: Yes.
4: He was Jewish.
3: That's right.
4: And he came
3: that
4: first.
3: That's his culture.
4: He came first to the Jew.
3: That's right. And out of his own mouth.
4: And then to the Gentile.
3: Yes.
4: And so I'm just telling you what Jesus said.
3: That's right.
4: So when we understand that, so without Judaism, there would be no Christianity. Hmm. I mean, that's how we have to look at it.
3: Hallelujah.
4: If there was no Judaism, if God didn't choose a chosen people,
3: that's right,
4: to usher in David, to
3: and
4: then usher
3: fight
4: in
3: for the word, yep.
4: and then usher in Jesus,
3: yes.
4: there would be no Christianity.
3: Hallelujah.
4: And the world would have no chance to be saved. And so He picked a chosen line of people, and He's not done with those people. And so there's this idea and concept of replacement theology, which is not of God mm-hmm. in any fashion or form. You are not to replace them. You are to provoke them to jealousy to bring them back home.
3: Mm-hmm.
4: That's our job as Christians.
3: Hallelujah.
4: It's not to replace them.
3: That's right.
4: It's to bring them home.
3: That's right.
4: It's to learn the things that they know
3: that
4: are
3: sir.
4: Mysteries and hidden. Like I have a Jewish friend. I send her everything that I do because I believe she's going to be saved.
3: Hallelujah.
4: I send her everything that I do. And I provoke her mm-hmm. every time I do it. And she's, how do you know that?
3: You go, fella.
4: You should not
3: That's
4: know that.
3: Awesome.
4: You are not allowed to know that. You are
3: a Gentile.
4: You're a Gentile. You're a Christian. You should not know any of this stuff. That's our secrets.
3: Mm.
4: I'm like, yeah, I know. But I want to know the secret things.
3: Right.
4: I want to know the deeper things in the relationship with the Father and learn more about Him.
3: Mm-hmm.
4: We learn more about Him when we dive deep into it.
3: Yes.
4: And so I'm an Old Testament guy. I love it. I'm not under the law. In any fashion or form, when you really get down to it, He didn't say I came to get rid of the law. He said I came to fulfill the law.
3: Well, see, and one of the things God had me do in early on in my walk was when I would find a New Testament scripture, I didn't know this was a theological principle, but I found out much later in my walk. But what He would challenge me to do is, you found that in the New Testament, where is that in the Old Testament? I didn't know that was a theological principle, but as I grew, I began to understand that. And so if I find something in the Old Testament, I look for it to harvest it out of the New Testament.
4: Let me tell you something that the Lord showed me.
3: Yeah.
4: Just recently. You know, if you look, I study the language. I love the language. There's so much in the language.
3: I want to.
4: So in studying Hebrew is written right to left.
3: Yes.
4: Okay? Aramaic. So that we know the Old Testament is written in Hebrew and Aramaic. Both are written right to left. But when time changed and Jesus came, the Bible's written in Greek. Greek is written left to right. And I said, God, why would you do that? He says, Chris, one reflects the other. When you hold words up into a mirror, they're just the opposite.
3: Yes. Wow.
4: And He says, that's why I did it.
3: That's awesome.
4: Because they reflect one another. It's a reflection.
3: That's
4: so
3: awesome.
4: When you see this one, you're going to see it or the reverse of it on the other side.
3: Hallelujah.
4: And when you begin to see and understand that, and you look for it, you're like, oh, there the mysteries are. There's the secrets. Mm-hmm. There's the hidden treasure underneath it.
3: Praise God. That's amazing. Mm-hmm. So, like, in this time of year, with the way that God has set this up, the 30 days and then the other 10,
4: mm-hmm.
3: in that calendar. Now, I know we were here on the 21st.
4: You were here on the first day.
3: Right, we were here the first day with Elul, and helping us understand that. And at this point right here now...
4: We're 2 weeks in.
3: We're like about halfway through through. So in your mind and what you've seen in the past, you said, you know, there's been several years that you have, you know, really, really prayed and pressed into the Lord in this time of the year. And even before this season starts... you start to see things happen and manifest in your life, and you see God shifting and changing things. I also am seeing that as well. So for anybody who is trying to understand this right now, the next 10 to 20 days is significant. And we also have in Washington, D.C., the return is happening on the 26th, and I'm super excited and stoked about that. We're going to have a simulcast at University Parkway Church of God. From what I understand, that's the plan. And several other churches in the area are doing the same. So I think that that's significant because so many people's attention have been turned to, whether they really understand this concept or not, have been turned towards, we got to get back to God. So I'd like for you, if you would, to talk about that just a little bit.
4: Yeah, so very simply, Teshuvah is a Jewish idea or concept of repentance. And it happens at a specific time of year. It happens during the transition from the spiritual calendar previous year into the new year. And so we understand that, you know, after Christmas on our calendar, we start making these New Year's resolutions. We start making these things that we want to do. We want to lose weight. We want to hit the gym. You know, we want to be a better person, want to spend time more time with our family. We have all these things we want to do.
3: Right.
4: Do they ever work?
3: Not always.
4: No. I mean, very, very few of them actually happen. But do you know why it doesn't happen?
3: Tell us.
4: Because you're doing it at the wrong time. You need to reset your life at the spiritual time of the calendar change, not man's natural time of the calendar change.
3: Because there's a difference in these two calendars. Mm-hmm. The Gregorian calendar is
4: it's man-made.
3: In America, most of North America follow, most of the world now follows, but then there's still a select few that don't adhere to that calendar. We have to deal with it because it's part of our system, the world system we live in. But the calendar you're talking about is called what?
4: It's called the Hebraic calendar or the Jewish calendar. And so right now we're in year 5780. And on the 18th of September, we'll flip over to 5781. And so what happens is...
3: On what day of September?
4: September 18th.
3: 18th, okay.
4: And so we will flip over. And so like right in the window of that is the event you're talking about on the 26th. Because you have 10 days later, the 28th will be a Yom Kippur, the Day of Atonement. And so what happens is, as we move forward, this is the time where God sets things up. This is God's calendar. He says, this is the beginning of your year. He tells them... then I think it's in April or whatever. That's the beginning of your counting of months. But now is your time of the beginning of the year. So there's a beginning of months. There's a beginning of the year. So on God's calendar, this is the beginning of the year. This is when he does stuff.
3: This time of year.
4: Right now.
3: And so with the return being on the 26th and Yom Kippur being on the 28th, that 10-day period, I remember you saying, is about this. Okay, this 10-day period is for you to, whatever you haven't gotten straight.
4: To get it right now.
3: It's time to get it straight.
4: Yep. The window's closing.
3: So on the 26th, by the 26th, anybody who has not necessarily gotten things ironed out, you know, the wrinkles aren't gone. They haven't made the resolve or the decision. Because this really all boils down to choices, personal choices
4: we're
3: making.
4: Personal choices, yeah.
3: And our level of obedience or disobedience. And whatever it is that we believe God has called us to do or to not do. And this is the time of year to make those changes.
4: This is the time to make the change. So here's what happens. So God's calendar flips. Okay, and then we spend 3 months doing whatever it is that we want to do, and then we finally flip the calendar in man's way. Well, we're already 3 months behind what God wants to do. And then so how many people do you find out, oh, I'm going to go in January and pray and find out what God wants for the new year? Now, God said what he wanted for the new year in September or October, depending on where it falls each year. He already said what he wanted. He's already established and ordained it. And if you go look up the meaning of the numbers, it's already been ordained from the foundation of the world, exactly what every number means, what every year means. There's a theme.
3: Yeah.
4: So, you know, we're in the decade of the mouth. The 80 is the pay. It represents the mouth. And so we're in a speaking decade. Okay? Well, what does the world do? On a speaking decade, they have you cover your mouth.
3: Put a mask on and do these things.
4: It's
3: mandatory in the city. It's mandatory in the restaurant.
4: Now, what happens now is we've done it on our own last year. So the 80 is by itself. The mouth is all by itself. But this year, when we flip the calendar and we go into this next season, it's the symbol of the number one. And we know number one is God, is the power, the strong one, the authority, the Father. These are all the different meanings for that one. So for that letter and number, because their numbers and letters are the same. And so when we do that, now our mouths have the power of God behind it. Mm. So now we have to be more careful what we say in the time that we're going into.
3: Yeah, and I've heard many prophets saying,
4: they're all saying it.
3: This year, don't put your mouth on that. Mm. You know, or watch your words. Or if, and at the beginning of the year, what the Lord was telling me, telling many of us, is it is more advantageous to you to speak my word over your own opinion or your words in any given situation. And I've even had conversations with people where it was scripture coming out of me and scripture coming out of them and scripture coming out of me and scripture coming out of them, because we're in a different place than I've ever known to be or known others to be. Mm-hmm. And I've stood and I've watched and I've listened to other people's conversations and I've cried, mm-hmm. because it is amazing what I'm watching God do in other people. Not everybody is really ready or wanting this kind of participation from the Lord.
4: Yeah.
2: I've got to say, that reminds me of the dream that I had. Mm. You know, in this dream, I was up against a giant. And immediately I went into tongues. And my voice changed. And the first thing I thought was, you know, after I woke up, this was demonic. Mm. Because my voice got really, really deep. Mm. But I could feel, there was like how the sun shines on the cloud. Mm. You know, I could see the outline and I could feel the energy. And that was on a Tuesday night. And I had told Rachel about the dream. And on Wednesday night, we were at praise and worship.
3: Yeah, this is a couple of weeks ago. This was wild. I watched this happen.
2: And as we were praying and just going before the Lord, all of a sudden, the dream popped into my mind, and he said, it was not your voice, it was mine, mm-hmm. because I'm going to speak for you.
3: Mm-hmm.
2: When
3: Hallelujah,
2: when you
3: Jesus.
2: Are up against the giants.
4: Yep.
2: Hallelujah, so when Jesus. You said that...
3: And that's scriptural.
4: Yeah, it is.
3: That's scriptural.
2: When you said like, that God is behind our mouth, that... My insides just started boiling, and I've got to say, you know, what I dreamed. But it was just so, you know, when he revealed that to me, it was like, you know, I never thought of that. You know, I was thinking that what I was doing, the enemy was trying to make me think one thing. But then God said, no, that was me. I just want you to know that I will be the one that speaks.
3: Hallelujah.
4: He's got your back.
3: That's right. And, you know, it's one thing for somebody to tell you, but it's another thing for the Lord to tell you. And when you have a dream, you know, sometimes when you're having a dream, you're not sure what's going on in the dream. And that's why it's so important to pray back through your dreams. Mm-hmm. No matter what is happening in those dreams, God can, and if you will allow him to, he will define what he's trying to say to you or what it is his message is for your heart. So I encourage you out there who are listening to press in this time of year and decide now in this next, we're 2 weeks into this, in this next 2 weeks, to really just get honest with yourself, honest with the Lord. You know what you're serious about. You know what you're pretending about. You know what you're faking. You know what you're for real about. You know, you know, my kids, a lot of times they'll be like, nah, for real. Mm-hmm. And when I would be a smart aleck and I'd say back to them, nah, for fake. You know, just to help them understand, yeah, I'm real. I'm telling you the real truth here. And I think that each of us don't always understand this time of year is when to do that. Yeah. But throughout our lives, you either gravitate towards what is true and right, or you gravitate in the other direction.
4: Yeah.
3: This time of year specifically is pointed for you to, whatever's not right,
4: to
3: get it right.
4: Because you're going into a new year.
3: Yeah.
4: And so it's
3: important. And
4: so
3: that's so important.
4: You do that in your natural year. Why wouldn't you do it in God's spiritual year?
3: Mm-hmm.
4: And so just the overall arching, if you didn't catch the last program that we did, the overarching theme is teshuvah, is the root word of it is shuv. It is the word that is translated into the King James Bible more than 1,000 times into the word repentance. Okay, and so it's repentance. Well, that's definitely biblical. It doesn't matter whether you're Old Testament or New Testament.
2: Yes,
4: repentance
3: Hallelujah.
4: Is a theme. That's even
3: it.
4: Paul
3: yes.
4: talked about
3: yes.
4: repentance. So
3: yes.
4: okay, we're good. So we know the theme's okay. All right,
3: yeah.
4: we're not problem with the theme.
3: No.
4: And so what's really interesting Now, as there's a 40-day window, it begins in the month of Elul, which was when I was here last time 2 weeks ago, began then, and then it goes forth for 40 days. Well, 40 is the number of testing.
3: Yes, okay? It is.
4: And this particularly comes through, you know, Moses went up on the mountain three times. The first time he went up on the mountain was right after everyone heard the voice. They heard the Ten Commandments. They heard the law. Mm-hmm. He went up to the mountain 40 days to learn how to instruct them on the law. In that 40-day time, the people fell on doing everything imaginable that was ungodly to the Lord.
3: Yes.
4: And God was ready to destroy the whole nation and start over with Moses. Mm-hmm. Well, Moses says, that ain't happening.
3: Right.
4: You know, and so Moses come down, deals with the sin. Then he goes back up for 40 days and begs for the people's lives to spare them. And he comes down the mountain without being guaranteed that they're spared. The next day, God tells him to come up the mountain. And the day he told him to come up the mountain the third time is the first of Elul, the beginning of this month. And then he was on there for 40 days. And so that's where the idea and the concept comes from. And then also it talks about, or on Rosh Hashanah, the Jewish New Year, the Lord writes our future for the next 12 months. And as a non-Jewish person, I'm like, well, that doesn't make any sense. God knows everything. He's already written everything in the books. He knows who lives. He knows who dies. But then you get the idea of, well, you know what? He gave us a free will.
3: Yeah, he doesn't force us to do anything.
4: He gave us a free will. We get to choose what goes on. And so every year, and so instead of writing it all at the beginning of time and being done with it, he writes it every year. He writes what's going to happen. Who's going to live? Who's going to die? Who's going to be blessed? Who's going to be impoverished? Who's going to lose their house? Who's going to, because of their actions and things that they do, mm-hmm. you know, he takes his hand off of them. So I'm going to take my hand off of this season. See what happens.
3: Let them feel this a little bit.
4: You know what I'm saying? Because you're either in agreement with him or you're in agreement with the enemy. Mm-hmm. So, and it's your choice.
3: That's
4: you
3: right.
4: choose. And that's what this season is about. It's about making choices. And so for 30-day period, which is the whole month of Elul, it's actually 29 days, they say the king is in the field. And in the natural, the king would be in the field checking out the harvest and what's coming in, seeing his people, meeting and greeting them, and what have you. Well, now the king has left the throne of heaven, and he's coming down, and he's spending time, and he's looking for each one of us. Mm. He's looking to survey, not a physical harvest, but what's going on in your life? What are you doing? What are you not doing? What can you do better this year that'll cause me to write a more favorable future for you?
2: He's checking the fruit.
4: Which is biblical. I mean, yes. That's New Testament. Talks about the fruit.
3: And that's what harvest time is about.
4: That's what it's about. And that's the season that we're in. And so he's there doing that. He's letting you know, hey, you got to fix this issue with this person. You got to do away with this in your life so it doesn't take time away from mm-hmm. me. These are things I'd like you to work on.
3: That's good.
4: You know, he doesn't give you a list a mile long. He picks a couple things. In my experience, picks two or three things he really wants you to deal with. And then there's some little minor things in between that you address. And when you address them, your next year is better.
3: Yes.
4: And this is my seventh year doing it. And every year has been better than the year before. Not just financially, but I didn't understand Hebrew. I didn't have the wisdom that I have now. But I can trace everything back to 2013 when I started doing this. I can trace it back to that moment. I know that was when everything shifted for me because I honor this time. And so it's just interesting to me that people get offended when you want people to repent.
3: Well, see, for me, 2013 was also a pivotal year. A lot of people around me had passed away, and the last person close to me died in February of 2013. And all of a sudden, I found myself the oldest person left alive in my family. It was a crazy moment. And I didn't see it coming, even though it would seem I would, but I didn't. And it wasn't until I was realizing it that I began to really feel it and understand how important it was for me to allow the Lord to help me through this time period, because I had really struggled through these losses. And I say all of that to say that in 2013 is also when I read Jonathan Cahn's book, The Harbinger, and God had me do the math. And it went back 7 years from that time frame of when he really started rearranging things in my life. And I was like, could it be? And I'm talking to the book out loud in my dining room, you know, and the Lord says, do the math. And so when I did the math, I realized, oh. And then from 7 years before that, it's like, whoa, it's just wild how God helped me see what he was doing, even though the Hebraic calendar is different than the Gregorian calendar. Rachel's calendar was different than both of them. Mm-hmm. So for me, it's not so much that I couldn't receive what God was doing in those time frames that he does it. It wasn't that. It was he was trying to help get me caught up to what he was doing.
4: Yep.
3: And he had to do it with the events in my life.
4: Yep.
3: And I think that's true for a lot of people, even who are listening. You know, you might, this concept may be strange to you, or you don't understand all of it. And the Gregorian calendar, which is what we go by now, and the Hebraic calendar is very different, but they're based on different systems. And part of that is the deception. It's part of the way it's been set up. You know, long before any of us were born, it was a plan against the truth. So

0: He's trying to, you shift your tempo to where it needs to be, and that's what God's dealing with all. He's trying that's to right. get us back, and that's what the enemy did. He shifted our tempo. He shifted our time. He mm-hmm. shifted things around so that we're not on God's calendar anymore. So we're on man's calendar, and things don't work. Mm-hmm. And we get frustrated, and we deal with these things. But, you know, it's important that we know on Rosh Hashanah, which is the 18th of September, God will write our future. But he's so merciful. He's an Old Testament guy, because everyone thinks the Old Testament God is like, you know, fire and brimstone, and, you know, mm-hmm. fire comes down,
1: right.
0: Earth opens up and swallows people whole, and people die like crazy. But he was so merciful, he gave you 10 extra days.
1: Mm-hmm.
0: He gave you 10 extra days, the number of testing, 10, to get your life right. And to change his mind for whatever he wrote before he seals it on the
1: wow.
0: Day of Atonement. And also, it's very...
1: That's encouraging.
0: Yes. And then Jesus, you know, backs that up and tells us, hey, you know, you're coming to bring your offering, but if you have aught against your brother, leave your offering right there. No one's going to take it. We know that's your lamb, your goat, your ram, your bull, whatever it is. We know that's yours. Go fix the relationship. God's a relational God.
1: Yes.
0: You know, when we begin to start seeing people the way God sees them, God sees every single person wonderfully and fearfully made.
1: Yeah.
0: And one of the things that the Lord dealt with me a couple years ago, as going through this process, he goes, you may not like them. You may not like the things that they do, but they're made in my image. Mm. They look like me.
1: So when you're dealing with a person that is obstinate, absolutely convinced that they're right and you're wrong, that's just their hope. What would your level of response be? Where would you start with that?
0: That's where Jesus tells you don't deal with the speck in their eye when you got a plank in yours.
1: Right.
0: You know, you got a beam in yours. Fix yourself. Because obviously there's something about you that has a problem with them. Always fix yourself first. Because yourself is the only thing that you have control over.
1: So then when you do that and you can't and they won't listen.
0: Then they have to they'll either line up or they'll move out of your life.
1: I have to line up or move out. Yeah. Okay. I'm just asking because, you know, a lot of people don't understand that concept. Mm-hmm. A lot of people don't have a good understanding, a handle mm-hmm. on how God does things.
0: Yes.
2: Well, how I've been looking at it since Chris was on the show before is, you know, I'm going back to think about people in my life that maybe, you know, as deliverance ministers, we talk about unforgiveness.
1: Yes.
2: And that we have to forgive to be forgiven.
1: Yes.
2: And things have happened lately that have caused me to be a little... maybe on edge with some people, and I've had to go back and say, Lord, you've got to fix me.
1: Mm-hmm.
2: Because if you think about it, we were wretched before God.
1: That's right.
2: As wretched as this person is, that I'm feeling something that I shouldn't feel toward.
1: Mm-hmm.
2: So, God, if you could love me with all that I was doing, I can certainly love this person.
1: Mm-hmm.
2: And like you said, changing God's mind, Abraham changed his mind. Mm-hmm. You know, for Lot and his family to get out. Of course, his wife didn't because she still felt the pull of Sodom. But we can change God's mind by prayer and by rearranging our life to fit in with where God wants us to be.
1: To get in line with him.
0: Yeah.
1: Because if we can't get in line with him, he'll move us out of the way, won't he?
0: That's right.
1: You know, so with that thought, you know, I mean, you're in a position where you help manage a lot of programs and just do what you do as your profession. But what would be your advice, not just a person, but there's some pastors. I mean, I've had a pastor tell me, you can't change the mind of God. He's not listening to you. You really think that he has got time to listen to whatever it is you're talking about? Now, this was many years ago,
0: mm-hmm.
1: and it was in a denominational situation. But, I mean, truthfully, what was your advice?
0: Obviously, he hasn't read the Bible.
1: Right.
0: I mean, we see that Abraham argued with him. I mean, he started at 50 and got all the way down to 10. And the reason he stopped at 10 is because Lot had 10 people in his family.
1: He figured that was an okay number.
0: If you did the brother-in-laws and everything, the children and with their married ones, then he says, okay, that's the whole family. I got the family. I saved them.
1: All right.
0: Well, the whole family wasn't saved.
1: No.
0: You know?
1: Their mind wasn't about the business of God.
0: Exactly. Yeah. And so that Hezekiah argued with God and says, look, he got told he was going to die. He said, I don't want to die. He put his face to the wall. He begged. He pleaded with God. God changed his mind.
1: Yes.
0: So there's examples where God will and can have his mind changed.
1: Yes.
0: And so then you need to do a little more research in the Word and just study it out.
1: Mm-hmm.
0: And not just go by what you think or what your denomination told you. And that's the biggest problem with a lot of people. people do not study and research things for themselves. They just go by what they hear on media or what they heard the pastor say or what grandma and grandpa said or great-grandma and great-grandpa, and they pass down the traditions of man and not the Word of God.
1: Yes,
0: there
1: sir.
0: Is a big difference between the two.
1: Big difference. And the Word tells us to study and show yourself approved. Is there? That's one of

0: One of the instructions that are given is, you know, you, in order to really understand what is being said, you do need to know parts of the history of why it is that truth is presented.
1: And I think, too, today, you know, it's much easier to think that we as one person cannot change God's mind. Because if we think that we can, then we're going to spend more time in prayer. We're going to spend more time fasting. We're going to be doing what God wants us to do. And it's so easy to say, okay, I'm going to read my Bible. I'm going to pray before I go to bed. And that's all I need to do, because it doesn't matter what I do. God's going to do what he wants to do. But we know that's not the case. So if we look to God and know that we matter, every one of us matters.
0: Yes.
1: So our prayers, our hopes, our dreams,
0: yes,
1: all matter to God. And the people that we're crying out for God to save, if they have made it so hard that their hearts have become hardened, but our prayers can change that.
2: You can.
1: God can intervene,
0: yes,
1: because we are praying for that person.
0: Yes. Mm-hmm. Yes. And sometimes, you know, our will is so strong, busting up that fallow ground,
1: yes,
0: of a person's heart sometimes is really painful, and it's painful to watch, because you know they have a hardness in an area, and God starts working on it because he's answering prayers, not just your prayers, yeah, other people's prayers. So, you know, I find myself always praying for God's mercy. And earlier, you know, one of the ways we start the Battle Ready program is to talk about the struggle we've had for the week and maybe the strategy God gave us to help us deal with it. It's something I need to say, and I told you this last week, something I've learned about myself. I am so much better a person, so much better adjusted. I have specific times that I pray, and if I miss any one of those specific times, physically, I am affected. And then I realize that my emotions are affected. And I have spontaneous, random times of prayer. But sometimes life gets so hectic, so crazy, and you have unexpected events that happen, and it takes you away from your what you would ordinarily be doing. I just want to encourage anybody out there listening that maybe have how your week has been this week, maybe something that you've struggled, like, what is wrong with me? What is my problem? And I just want to encourage you, just like what Connie was saying a while ago, being in his presence, being near him, being just still with him, letting yourself get to that point where you just slow everything else down, turn the volume down and be quiet, and let him just hold you. Now, it's not always easy to get there. Sometimes you got to have music. Sometimes you need to read the word. Sometimes you need to pray, you know, for a while before you get there. But the point is to get there. Let him have that time with you and rearrange those things in your thinking, that stinking thinking. Whatever idea you've held on to, whatever has hurt you, whatever has wronged you, don't let that offense ride out your time and how you live your life. Let him have it.
1: Yeah. And I found, too, that, you know, when I try to be still before the Lord, that's when I talk to him the most. It's just like I can't hush. So, like today, I read my Bible, I had my devotion, I prayed, and I said, okay, Lord, I'm just going to lay back. I pushed up the recliner, laid back, and I'm going to shut my eyes, and I'm going to listen for you. I'm going to listen for you to speak to. And I was quiet. And what happens? My husband comes down the hall and says, I can't believe I slept this late. And I said, okay. You know, but it was just like the enemy, when I decided to steal myself, to make myself be still and to make myself be quiet, the enemy sent my husband down the hall to say, I can't believe I slept this late. And I said, okay, because there was no being still then.
0: Mm-hmm.
1: So we have to find that place to be still.
0: Well, and being in that secret place, being alone with the Lord, and something that has been said to us privately, you know, in praise and worship, is what you do and how you spend your time, you're in that secret place. You know, God's expecting you to do that in a public place. He's expecting you to bring out what you know, that time, alone time you have with him, and let him shine through you, like show him off. Not necessarily is it your flesh, but you got to be able to be in that place with him to let him do that when you're in the public. And sometimes that's a very hard transition. So people can do it easy in their car or easy in their closet, easy, you know, in their bedroom. But it's a whole nother level of, okay, Lord, I'm here. I feel your presence. I don't know what to do. I'm scared. You know, but you got to let yourself, you allow yourself to be vulnerable sometimes, you know. And he told me years ago, if you'll be vulnerable, I will show off.
1: You know, I had the other day, a matter of fact, I told you this. I was praying going to work, Lord, let me be the light and let me be the salt, because you said if the salt loses its flavor, it's no good. And all of a sudden, it just came to my mind that I was a rock salt lamp. That's what we're supposed to be. We're supposed to be,
0: I remember you saying
1: that, the salt with the light shining through. And that just vision came to me that that is what our life is supposed to be.
0: That's good.
2: That's good.
0: Okay, so on the note of teshuva, in the last 7 minutes we have, what else you got to add? What else do we need to know in this next 2 weeks?
2: Well, I mean, just to break it down, I believe Jesus did teshuva. And I believe he started his ministry during teshuva. If we just take the information that we know that the Bible tells us.
0: Because he was Jewish, and he would have been expecting God to rewrite his next year.
2: So he's 30. Yes. So we know that he was 33 and a half years old when he died. We know that his ministry was 3.5 years.
0: Yes.
2: So we know that he died on Passover. Well, between Passover and Rosh Hashanah is exactly 6 months. So then we go back and see if he was born at Tabernacles, which most people believe he was born during Tabernacles. That's when they would have come back to pay their taxes at the big festival when everyone's called back at that time. Okay?
0: Mm-hmm.
2: So if that's the case, it says when he was about 30, he went to John, and John's message was, repent, for the kingdom of God is at hand.
0: Yes.
2: John baptized him. Immediately then the Spirit took him out into the wilderness for 40 days. Here we go, we got 40 days again. But 40 days, one day for each year the Israelites were in the desert.
0: Yeah.
2: Okay? He was tested the same way, food, water, temptation.
0: Yeah, that's right.
2: He was tested the same way.
0: All of it was presented to him and said...
2: Exact same way it was presented to them.
0: Wow.
2: And he won the test.
0: Yeah.
2: He passed the test.
0: He answered all three of those temptations. It is written.
2: It is written.
0: It is written.
2: Okay?
0: Hallelujah.
2: Then he comes back across the Jordan, and the first thing he says is, repent, for the kingdom of God is at hand.
0: Yes.
2: I come bringing good news.
0: Wow.
2: Yes. So I told you, it's under the surface.
0: Yeah.
2: Last time I was here, I said, it's under the surface. It's there.
0: That's
2: but
0: great.
2: But it's not there. Where you can just read it, you got to study to show yourself approved. You got to dig in for that mystery.
0: Yes.
2: You got to want it.
0: Mm-hmm. And a lot of times when you're reading scripture, like countless times I've heard people say this, and it's happened to me, and it's happened to each of you. You're reading, and you're like, wait, I didn't ever see that before. And I know the Holy Ghost. What way I call it is, he turns on a flashlight and he illuminates that particular thing at that moment. He knows you need it. He wants you to see this. He's revealing this to you. And the scripture tells us the Holy Ghost will lead you into all truth, not just some of the truth, not just part of the truth, all truth. And, you know, I think that that's significant, not only for us to know that, but for us to, you know, really meditate on that. Let it get down inside of our hearts and believe God for that truth, because it's one thing to know it, you know, to just hear it, be able to say it, recite it, give the address for it. It's a whole nother thing as you take your steps and you walk that you believe. This next step, God's showing me a truth I need to see. You know, it's a different perspective where maybe that's what you've hoped for. But see, it's different believing for what you don't see yet. It's just different. And I believe that's what this time of year, this choice. For me, repentance, the word repentance is synonymous with choice. Mm-hmm. But in the beginning, when I was asking God, what is repentance? I did not know that. And the fact that he gives us the choice and he allows us to make these decisions with him, with his word, with his truth, with what he's called us to do, that is intimacy. That's precious to me. It's just there's nothing that can replace that. That's priceless.
1: Well, you know, as a parent, we see our children making mistakes. And we know that they're going to fall. But we know that we have to give them that room. So God does us the same way.
0: You're right,
1: you know,
0: he does.
1: He knows that what we're doing, that we're going to hit on hard times. But it's our choice to do that. So he allows us to fall so that we will reach up to him.
0: Hallelujah. Now, Chris, in the last few minutes, I want you to tell everybody how to get in touch with you. If they have a specific question, or what is your venue? How do people find you?
2: Sure. So it's really simple. I'm on Facebook. If you look up Chris James Hidden Treasures, you can find me there. I have a YouTube channel, Hidden Treasures. You can search that on YouTube. I have a Hidden Treasures channel on Vimeo. And then you can send anything to Watchman Broadcasting. I see everything that comes in there. And then I'm also on Parler as well, Hidden Treasures as well. You can search that, or my name, Chris James.
0: That's great.
2: And it'll come up. You'll be able to follow along.
0: That's a good thing. That's great. Okay.
1: Yes.
0: That sounds... Now, is there anything else you want to add? Is there anything else we've left out? I mean, I know there's still a lot to talk about, but...
2: Well, we could talk about this for hours and hours and hours. But the most important thing is repentance is a four-step process. You mentioned that at the very beginning.
0: Yes.
2: One, you have to confess that you've made a mistake. Mm-hmm. And not just... And that's where most people stop. Okay, so you confess it to the Lord, and if it's a specific problem with a person, let that person know. Mm-hmm. Address it. Get it out in the open and deal with it. The next thing to do is make a plan so that you will not commit the sin again. Mm-hmm. So whatever it is, make a plan. Put something to paper and put something with some action behind it. The next thing after that is you bring an offering before the Lord. It says, hey, I'm so serious about this. I'm going to put my money where my mouth is. You bring an offering unto the Lord. Mm-hmm. That's the next thing that you do. And the thing that people get stepped up on the most is receive your forgiveness.
1: Yes.
2: He forgave you. If you've sinned after he'd done it, it's as far as the east is from the west. Last time I checked, they're never going to touch each other.
0: That's right.
2: Okay? He's throwing it into the sea of forgetfulness. He doesn't remember it, so neither should you.
0: Mm, that's great. I thank you for joining us. I thank you so much. And I know that you've got appointments coming up and you got things, but in the future, when those appointments are over and those times away are gone, I want you to come back, because I would like to hear about what you believe God's done through this season of Teshuva in your life, whatever you're willing to share. We would love to have you back.
2: I love the opportunity.
0: All right. I thank y'all for joining us out there in Radio Land. We're going to miss you. We hope to see you again next Friday at 7. Hope to join you then, and the rest of our team would be here then as well. Y'all have a great night.
1: All right. Good night.
0: See you next week at 7, Fridays.

0: Now, Mr. Smith, why don't you lie down on this couch and I'll take a few notes.
1: Oh, okay.
0: Now, what seems to be the problem?
1: I think I'm paranoid.
0: Paranoid, Mr. Smith?
1: Yes, I feel that deep down I know right from wrong. I know how I'm supposed to behave and that I don't do what I know I'm supposed to do. And I keep making excuses for why I'm not doing the right thing. And I'm afraid that someday I'm going to stand before God and have to account for what I've done. And I won't have any excuses. What was that?
0: Nothing, Mr. Smith. I just broke my pencil.
1: So, do you think I'm paranoid?
0: Not at all. Paranoia is when your fears are based on facts that are not true.
1: So I'm not paranoid?
0: No, you're not.
1: Oh, so everything I'm afraid of is true!
0: Well, that's right.
1: Huh?
0: There is a standard we know we are supposed to live by, and none of us are living up to it. But that's why God offers to forgive us, if we will only agree we need to be forgiven.
1: I could have read that in the Bible.
0: Would have been cheaper, too. That'll be $80.
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0: Hello, everyone. My name is Henry Schaefer, and I'm here with Sierra Mitchell, and we're here at an event that is called an Evening of Amazing Worship here at Christian Heritage. Just kind of set up here in the foyer, and what we're doing here, we're going to be recording our Word of God speak. Sierra, it's good to have you with us this evening.
1: Thank you for having me. It's good to be here.
0: Well, I'm glad you would decide to come and share your scripture with us here on WUCC 99.9. Now, tell me what, and tell the listening audience, what is your favorite scripture?
1: My favorite scripture is John 3:16, "For God so loved the world that he gave his only begotten Son, and whoever shall believe in him shall not perish but have everlasting life."
0: Well, that's a wonderful scripture. Now, tell me why that is your favorite scripture.
1: This particular scripture is my favorite scripture because it constantly reminds me of what God has done for us, and that just lets me know that he thought enough of me to give up his only son so that his son died on the cross and just freed us from our sins, and we did not have to suffer what Jesus suffered. So, amazing.
0: Wow. Thank you so much for that. And, you know, they say that that is the flagship verse of the entire Bible.
1: And I completely agree. If everyone knows John 3:16, all believers and non-believers.
0: Yeah. Now, do you have that? Do you have that? Where do you have that portrayed at? You know, you got any clothes that has that on there at home, or what do you do?
1: I have a big, the dry erase board with that has the calendar on it, and at the bottom it says, "Remember, Jesus loves you." John 3:16 with the little Jesus fish on it. So every morning when I get up, my calendar is right in front of me, so I see that every morning, constant reminder.
0: Wow, thank you so much, Sierra Mitchell, for sharing your favorite scripture with WCC. God bless you, and I hope you have a wonderful night tonight. You're one of the singers here, aren't you?
1: Yes, sir, I am. So we're looking forward to an amazing experience in God tonight. So if you have a chance, come join us.
0: And what part do you sing?
1: I am soprano and alto, so I'll be moving back and forth today. So,
0: well, thank you so much for taking your time here. I know you're setting up. Thank you for sharing your scripture with us, and God bless you.
1: God bless you. Thank you.

0: This is Max McLean. When we have the courage to ask God to make us all He wants us to be, how will He respond to our request? Listen to the Bible from Matthew 7. Ask, and it will be given to you. Seek, and you will find. Knock, and the door will be opened to you. For everyone who asks, receives. He who seeks, finds. And to him who knocks, the door will be opened. Which of you, if his son asks for bread, will give him a stone? Or if he asks for a fish, will give him a snake? If you then, though you are evil, know how to give good gifts to your children, how much more will your Father in heaven give good gifts to those who ask him? From Matthew 7. Listen to the Bible. It's great for the soul.
1: The Bible says that faith comes by hearing. Hear more at radiobible.org.

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Today's scripture comes from Psalm 119 and 160. The sum of your word is truth, and every one of your righteous ordinances is everlasting. You are about to begin a 365-day journey, a daily walk through God's word. You'll start in the beginning in Genesis, and you'll conclude with the final Amen found in Revelation 21:21. Along the way, you'll encounter a vast array of life-altering lessons and spirit-lifting promises. God's word is infallible, and His promises are everlasting. As Bill Bright correctly observed, meditating upon His word will inevitably bring peace of mind, strength of purpose, and power for living. When you study the Bible carefully, and when you trust God's promises completely, you'll be forever changed. And you'll serve as a powerful example to family and friends. So, with no further delay, let the journey begin. Billy Graham said, "And because we know Christ is alive, we have hope for the present and hope for life beyond the grave." Again, today's scripture comes from Psalm 119, 160. 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

today's lesson from the Proverbs, sharing the wealth. Proverbs 13 and 21 says, trouble chases sinners, while blessings chase the righteous. The 10th chapter of John tells us that Christ came to earth so that our lives might be filled with abundance. But what exactly did Jesus mean when he promised life more abundantly? Was he referring to material possessions or financial wealth? Hardly. Jesus offers a different kind of abundance, a spiritual richness that extends beyond the temporal boundaries of this world. Is material abundance part of God's plan for our lives? Perhaps. But in every circumstance of life, during times of wealth or times of want, God will provide us with what we need if we trust Him, according to Matthew chapter 6. May we as believers claim the riches of Christ Jesus every day that we live, and may we share His blessings with all who cross our path. Remember the lesson, sharing the wealth. Proverbs 13 and 21 says, trouble chases sinners, while blessings chase the righteous.